0: the season. And, Mike, again, I don't know what kind of long-term consequences this game has, but what a great early season matchup for these two teams to test themselves against each other and for us to sit back and see how they stack up against one another.
1: Well, it's a great thing what you said there, how they test one another, and also what you get on film. For if you do meet later, what's on film and what you can do to counter that or add to it as well. Coaches think a step ahead. You know, it's about obviously the game, but a step ahead too on what you put on tape, whether it's for a different opponent or if you're going to meet this opponent again.
0: All right, two of the best quarterbacks in the league squaring off here tonight. They each do things their own way. They each present their own nightmares for the opposing defense.
1: Well, they absolutely do, and obviously you have to look at Josh Allen, his dual threat ability. I mean, the ability to run, to escape the pass rush, something the Rams do extremely well. That, to me, is going to be one of the keys to the game, but it always is how you contain Josh Allen. And for Stafford, you know, as I talked about a little earlier, six interceptions already, eight all of last year. So he has turned the ball over a little more. His, obviously, bailiwick is passing and throwing touchdown passes, but he has a ton of help around him.
0: Yeah, Matthew Stafford has his full complement tonight. No DJ Moore for the Bills. Right. He's going to miss this game with a shoulder injury. But let's talk about the defense you referenced a second ago. Rams getting a little healthier on that side of the ball. Aaron Donald is back for them tonight. Jalen Watson is back at corner for the Rams tonight. The Bills on the other side feels like they're still trying to figure out where they're at defensively here early in the season.
1: Well, yeah, listen, Ed Oliver out, D. Alford out, you know, and Ed Oliver missed most of the year last year, and it was a team that got run on. So that's what I'm really looking for tonight. The Rams with their two-headed monster of Williams and Corum would like to run the ball, control the ball that way, and no Ed Oliver in there. Let's see if Buffalo's run defense can step up.
0: Oh, we're going to get your keys to the game in just a few minutes, but I would assume turnovers are something that everybody's looking at here tonight. Both these teams have had trouble giving the ball away, especially these last couple of games.
1: They have, and these are two good teams that if they're to get a turnover, to make something with it. So if it's turnovers, let's look at points off turnovers as possibly being the difference.
0: 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It is a gorgeous night here in Southern California. It is cool, very comfortable under the roof at SoFi Stadium. 68 degrees as we make our way towards kickoff tonight between the Buffalo Bills and the Los Angeles Rams. Stay tuned. More coming up from SoFi in a moment. 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
2: Westwood One presents Today in Women's Sports. The WNBA Finals are set. Both the Valkyries and the Dream punched their tickets by finishing off semifinal series sweeps on Friday night, with each team in search of its first ever title. Golden State will make its first finals appearance in just the second season in team history. Atlanta is returning for the first time since 2013. Angel Reese is averaging 18 points per game in her first career playoff run after an offseason trade to the Dream, and says this has always been the goal.
3: Just knowing I belong here, knowing coming to Atlanta, how much I wanted to help this team and do whatever it takes, not just to get out of the first round, not just to get out of the semis, but to make it to the finals and win a championship. And the job is not done. We're definitely happy about where we are right now, but we're not satisfied.
2: Game one of the finals tips off Saturday at 3:30 Eastern in San Francisco. With Today in Women's Sports, I'm Jody Jackson on Westwood One.
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0: 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In

0: 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All right, Mike, let's talk about what each team needs to do to win tonight. Let's start with the visiting Buffalo Bills. They're coming off their first loss of the season. They've been very good coming off losses. How do they get back in the win column tonight?
1: Well, I would say be able to run the ball, control the clock with the rushing attack, because the Rams have really good pressure on the quarterback, and that'll be a feat in itself to keep Josh Allen contained. But try and keep Josh from having to just deal with a straight pass rush all the time for the Rams. As far as the Bills' defense, has struggled against the run. As I keep mentioning, Ed Oliver is out. The Rams are going to try and control the ball with their two-headed rush monster. We're going to talk, obviously, a lot about Josh Allen and Matthew Stafford, but these running games, I think, are going to be very important.
0: All right, let's flip it around and talk about the Rams. They pulled one out of the fire in Philadelphia last week. They come in tonight at 2-2. They've been a very good team here at home. How do they get a victory tonight, get over the 500 mark?
1: Well, let's see if Matthew Stafford does what he's been doing all year. He leads the league in vertical route yardage, but also has 5 interceptions on vertical route yardage. So that will be interesting if they take it downfield with Puka Nacua. You figure they will. The two-headed monster running back with Williams and Corum should prove to be beneficial. The Ram defense, again, they are big on pressure. Let's see if they can put Buffalo in a position to where they can just kind of tee off and rush. But again, getting Josh Allen contained and or down is difficult.
0: A lot of people look at this game, Mike, and think we're going to see a track meet like we saw a couple of years ago. 44-42 was the final.
1: Yeah.
0: If we get there, is that good for the Rams because their defense has been better than Buffalo's?
1: I think if you get in at the Rams pass rush, not only sacks, but getting pressure on the quarterback and making the quarterback move, I think has been a little better than Buffalo's.
0: It'll be a sold-out crowd here at SoFi Stadium tonight. The fans are filing in, and as always, when the Bills go on the road, there are plenty of Buffalo fans that have made the trek here to Southern California to see their team. Should be a fun one here tonight between these two Super Bowl favorites, the Rams and the Bills. The opening kickoff from SoFi Stadium is on the way. 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
2: Now the Bills have a third down and four at their own 47. Shotgun snap. They rush four, moving up. Allen cuts his arm, throws long on the run, wide open, falling down, catch, goal line, digs, touchdown! Touchdown! What a throw by Allen! And a falling down catch by Diggs! 53 yards! And the Bills go up 30-10.
3: The great Kevin Harlan with the call on Westwood One here at SoFi Stadium when the Rams open the 2022 season against Buffalo just 7 months after winning Super Bowl 56. Also right here in L.A. As you heard, Josh Allen of the Bills spoiled the party in Englewood. That strike to Stephon Diggs was one of four combined touchdowns for Allen that night. The Buffalo defense picked off Matthew Stafford three times in the 31-10 victory. The defending champion Rams finished 5-12 that season, while the Bills went on to their third of five straight AFC East crowns. That's tonight's memorable moment in football history, sponsored by RK Zero Proof. Some moments are too good to forget. Make every moment count with great taste and zero alcohol. Drink differently. Drink RK. Should be a fun one here tonight as the Rams and Bills get together. Beautiful night in Southern California, 68 degrees. Rams won the toss. They have deferred their option to the second half. So we will see Josh Allen and the Bills right off the bat here tonight.
4: Listen, I know everybody wants to see that 24 game, 44-42, Rams beat the Bills. But as a former defensive player, I just can't co-sign with that. You know, I know it'll be entertaining if it's that high scoring, but that's difficult for a former defensive player to look at.
3: You're the only guy that is hoping it's 10-7 here tonight. 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Rams in the royal blue jerseys with the gold numbers, gold pants. They have the royal blue helmets with the gold Rams horns on either side. For the Bills, it is white jerseys with dark blue numbers, white pants, white helmets with the Bills logo on either side. Ray Davis and Greg Dortch back deep to return, and we are ready to get this one underway. Ethan Evans with the ball teed up at the 35-yard line. He will kick it away from our left to our right. Fans still filing in. Plenty of Bills fans here at SoFi Stadium tonight. Evans with an end-over-end kick. This one will be fielded around the 5-yard line. Davis across the 10, 15, middle of the field, 20, 25, lane to the 30, cuts outside, 35, 40, 45, 50, down the far sideline, 35, 30, 25, and out of bounds. Ray Davis starts the game, bursting down the right sideline, a 76-yard kick return, and that is how this one begins.
4: Well, we talked about both teams not having a whole lot of weaknesses, a couple obviously on each team, but these are strong teams, two of the better teams in the league, and what'll separate it? One thing we didn't talk about, special teams, and that just starts it right out, giving Buffalo a great field position.
3: And that is something that has been a concern for the Rams, Mike. They talked about trying to get better on special teams coming in. It is still very much a work in progress.
4: That wasn't it, that's for sure.
3: First and 10 Bills, they'll officially start at the Rams 26-yard line. Josh Allen, 1,039 yards passing, 118 yards rushing. He has accounted for 13 total touchdowns. He's at quarterback with James Cook at running back. Single receiver split wide to the right side. Allen under center takes the snap. He'll hand it off to James Cook. Starts right, bends it back left, crosses the 25, breaks a tackle, and he falls forward down to about the 23. Nate Landman with the stop. It's a gain of 3, and that'll bring up 2nd and 7. We mentioned no DJ Moore tonight, so Khalil Shakir, Keon Coleman, and Trent Sherfield just up off the practice squad are the wide receivers. Dalton Kincaid and Dawson Knox are the tight ends.
4: Yeah, I'd look for Dalton Kincaid is the leading tight end yardage-wise, 270 yards receiving. Look for him to be that security blanket for Josh Allen.
3: 2nd down 7 from the Rams 23. Allen in the gun, empty set. Allen waits, takes the snap. He's back to throw. Allen looking, throws down the middle of the field, and that one is...

0: incomplete. He threw that one right into the middle of the end zone looking for Dawson Knox. It just had enough to get over the linebacker, but Knox was unable to pick it up off the turf, and that'll bring up a third down and 7.
1: Boy, that's one Josh Allen would like to have back. I mean, just out of the reach of the linebacker, just a little low. Now, it did hit Knox in the hand, so you know how they're saying, if it hits in the hands, you got to have it, but right over Landman's hands.
0: Third down and 7. Two receivers stacked right, two to the left. Allen sits back in the shotgun. Ty Johnson, the running back, is off to his left. Allen walks up to the line, falls back into the gun, takes the snap. He's back to throw, looks right, double clutches, looks middle. Now hit from behind, and down he goes! Outside the 30-yard line, Josiah Stewart gets home for the sack, and that'll bring out the field goal team after a loss of 8. It's the first sack of the year for Stewart.
1: Well, that was definitely a covered sack. Josh Allen had a lot of time, had a lot of looks out there on the defense, but great coverage, great zone coverage by the Rams. They had every hole covered there, and then just Stewart able to just run, get the sack after way too much time in the pocket.
0: Tyler Bass is on for a 49-yard attempt. He is perfect this year. He is 6 for 6. This would be a season long. Here's the snap, the spot. The kick from Bass is on the way, and it is good. So Tyler Bass pays it off, and the Bills take an early lead. A reminder that for every field goal made tonight and throughout the season, Barbasol will make a donation to Kurt and Brenda Warner's Treasure House, a living community for adults with disabilities. Barbasol Shaving Cream, an American original for over 100 years. Close Shave America, Close Shave Barbasol. 13:23 to go in the first quarter. It's the Bills 3. The Rams will have it when we return. This is Westwood One's coverage of the National Football League.
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1: What a win for the Rams defense there. After the long kickoff return, negative 5 yards for Buffalo's offense.
0: End over end kickoff. Alex Bachman has it to the 7, across the 10 to the 15, 20, 25. He's out to the 30, bounces off the pile, and then goes down right around the 30-yard line. And that's where the Rams will begin a 23-yard kickoff return for Bachman. Matthew Stafford, 1,189 yards, 6 touchdowns, and 6 picks for the reigning NL MVP. Kyren Williams is the running back. Puka Nacua, Devontae Adams are the wide receivers. We'll see a host of tight ends. Tyler Higbee, the veteran, has been an important part of the Rams passing game the last couple of weeks. They do get Colby Parkinson back from injury tonight. Slot right, single man left, first and 10, shotgun snap, Stafford back, fires quickly left side, and on cue, that's caught by the tight end Parkinson for a couple of yards on the left sideline, up to the 30.

0: 32, maybe the 33-yard line. Christian Benford on the stop. Call it a gain of three, and that'll bring up second down and seven.
1: Boy, could Josh Allen and Matthew Stafford be any different? Since 25, they both have accounted for 52 touchdowns. All passes, though, for Stafford. And so many running touchdowns for Josh Allen.
0: By the way, I think the Dodger game on the scoreboard got to me. I think I called Stafford the reigning NL MVP. That'd be NFL MVP. Dodgers Brewers has been on before the game.
1: That's right. What? Big series.
0: Stafford under center. Receivers left and right on second down and seven. Here's the snap. Stafford back. Looks left. Throws left. Caught by Nacua. Hit immediately and drops shy of the line to gain. It'll get him close to the first down. Up to the 38. It's a gain of five. Benford again on the stop. And now a third down and two coming up for L.A.
1: Taking advantage of the soft coverage. Benford missed last week with a toe injury. Back this week playing off. And Stafford just saying, okay, I'll play pitch and catch with Puka.
0: Bills have been beat up in that secondary. Yep. We'll probably see a lot of DeMar Hamlin tonight playing in the slot. Stafford has been chucking at 50-plus pass attempts in back-to-back games. Two receivers left and right, third down and two. Rams have it at their own 38 on the left hash. Stafford in the shotgun takes the snap. He's back to throw. Looks left, throws left. Caught by Nacua. That's a first down across the 40-yard line. Grabbed around the ankles and dropped at the 41. It's Benford again. It's just a gain of three, but it is good enough for a first down.
1: They're just going to take advantage of that, right? Just move the sticks. Every play doesn't have to be a big play. Just move the chains. Keep the drives going.
0: Three plays, three short passes. Matthew Stafford moving the chains for L.A. First and 10 now, Rams at their own 41-yard line. Clock moving, 11:35 to go first quarter. 3-0 Bills on top. Stafford will line up under center. Two receivers, Adams and Nacua stacked to the left. Two tight ends to the right. Kyren Williams is the running back, and now flags fly before the snap.
2: False start. Offense number 69. That's a five-yard penalty.
0: That's Kevin Dotson, the right guard. Scott Novak is our referee tonight. It'll take it back five, make it first and 15.
1: Again, those are the penalties that drive coaches absolutely nuts. The mental mistakes that you make, now you're way behind the sticks.
0: First and 15 from the 36. Stafford lines up under center. Williams the single back. Two receivers right, two tight ends to the left. Stafford goes to the hard count. Bills don't jump. Now Nacua sprints in motion from right to left. Stafford back with a handoff. Williams runs the left hash. Big lane across the 40. Gets grabbed around the neck and taken down up at about the 43-yard line. It'll be a run of seven on the first touch of the night for Kyren Williams. Tackle made by C.J. Gardner-Johnson. And that'll bring up second down and eight.
1: Boy, that offensive line did a great job making a hole. Great job by Coleman Shelton, the center. With a double team and then up to the second level.
0: Second down eight from the 43. Stafford again will line up under center with Williams the single back. Nacua split off the line to the left. Three tight ends in the game for the Rams. Nacua goes in motion from left to right. Stafford takes the snap back on a play fake. Rolling to his right. Looking down the field. Throws right sideline. That's caught. Nacua's got it for a first down. Drags his toes. Going out of bounds. Davis Igbinosin, the second rounder out of Ohio State, was in coverage. But the Rams pick up another first down on the catch by Nacua. Good for nine.
1: Boy, that's just a route you practice 1,000 times, right? You go past the sticks and then you come back. Very difficult to defend. You're always looking for a DB to cut in front of a pass route. But this is a comeback route. I mean, it's either going to be your receiver or nobody.
0: From the Bills 47 now, first down and 10. Stafford lines up under center. Adams and Nacua stacked to the left. Two tight ends on the right end of the line. Williams is the single running back. Stafford puts his hands to either side of his helmet. Now drops back into the shotgun. Williams moves off to his right side. Here's the snap. Stafford back. Looks left. Looks middle. Swings it out right side to Williams. Makes the catch. Nowhere to go. And he runs out of bounds. May have actually lost the yard on the play. Benford was there with a couple of others to knock him out of bounds. Don't miss all the NFL action coming up Sunday at 9:30 a.m. Eastern on NFL Network when the Houston Texans take on the Jacksonville Jaguars live from London. Of course, you can also hear that game right here on many of these same stations on the Westwood One Sports app or online at westwoodonesports.com. Second down and long coming up for the Rams. They actually called that a gain of a yard, so it's second down and nine. Stafford will line up in the shotgun, slot left, single man right. 2-2 Atwell in motion from the left. Stafford back to pass. Looks, throws right side. Caught on the numbers by Whittington. Ducks his shoulder. Crosses the 40-yard line. Down to about the 39. That'll leave him about a yard and a half shy of the first down. Bradley Chubb the tackle. It's a gain of 8. And another third and short now coming up for L.A.
1: I think Buffalo understands Matthew Stafford has the most yards on vertical routes. And they're staying back and not giving him anything long. And Stafford just saying, fine, we'll just take advantage. And even though we started this drive behind the stick.

0: with the penalty. Now, third and short.
1: Stafford, 6 of 6 for 29 yards. Now a third down and one. Stafford in the gun with Williams to his left. Nakua, single receiver, split out to the left. Two tight ends left, single to the right. Stafford takes the snap, hand off Williams, straight ahead, along the right hash, leaning forward, looking for that first down yardage. I don't think he got there. He needed a yard. I don't think he got it. No gain on the play. It'll bring up fourth and one, and Sean McVay is going to lead the offense out there.
0: Boy, Deion Walker, the 330-pound nose tackle, just did a great swim move over an old lineman and was able to help stuff that play at the line of scrimmage. Kind of a risky play on a third and one when you know the line's just kind of come straight up, but he was able to refill the hole.
1: Rams are 3 of 6 on fourth down this year. This is fourth and a yard. Stafford lines up under center. Nakua on the right end of the line, three tight ends in the game. Now Nakua goes in motion to the left. There's a handoff. Williams off the left side, spinning, leaning, and we'll see. I think he got the first down. He did. An emphatic signal from the official on the far side. Needed to get to the 38-yard line. He just crossed that marker. It will be a first down run for Kyren Williams, and the Rams maintain possession, and now we're going to go up tempo.
0: Puka Nakua with the kickout block. A lot of times we'll see the tight ends do that, but the wide receiver was doing it.
1: Stafford trying to snap the ball. The officials are holding up the snap. Now Stafford will put his hands under center with receivers left and right. Stafford back to pass, throws short right. That's caught. That's Nakua on the numbers across the 30, leaning down to the 29-yard line. So they get the snap off. They get it quickly into the hands of Nakua. It's a gain of 8. Dorian Williams with the tackle. And the Rams, as you said, Mike, just very content to take these dink and dunk passes, moving the ball down the field. They've had it for more than 6 minutes already.
0: Well, Jim Leonard is already the defensive coordinator for Buffalo. He's going to have to adjust somehow to try and take these short passes away. But again, there's a fear of Stafford going long.
1: 7 completions for Stafford, 4 to Nakua. Second down and 2 from the Buffalo 30. Stafford under center has the snap. He'll hand it off. Williams cuts it back toward the hash marks. Finds the lane. Breaks a couple of tackles. Inside the 25. Down close to the 20. That'll be a first down. They mark him down at the 21-yard line. Gain of 9 for Kyren Williams. T.J. Parker on the stop. There is a penalty flag on the field.
2: Holding. Offense number 89. That's a 10-yard penalty. Second down.
1: That'll go against Tyler Higbee. The veteran tight end will wipe out that run from Kyren Williams.
0: And the Rams love 13 personnel, which is one back and three tight ends, but Terrence Ferguson's on IR. Colby Parkinson, as you mentioned, is coming back from injury. They've been nicked up at that position. So a couple of weeks ago, they went a ton of 11 personnel, just one tight end, but they love having multiple on the field.
1: So they'll respot the ball here. They've got it back at the 34-yard line. And now it moved it even a yard further back to the 35.
0: So far, that's been the only thing holding back the Rams is a couple of penalties.
1: So a second down and 8 now for the Rams. Stafford will line up in the shotgun. Blake Corum checks in as the running back to Stafford's right. Three receivers out to the left. Tyler Higbee is on the right end of the line. Here's the snap. Hand off Corum. Runs straight ahead along the right hash. Covers up the football. Lowers his head. And they'll mark him down at about the 33-yard line. Give him a gain of about 3 play. And another third down now coming up for L.A. Dorian Williams again with the tackle.
0: You know, there was a thought that Blake Corum would maybe overtake Kyren Williams as the main back this year. Williams came in tonight with 54 carries. Corum, 33 carries. It's a great 1-2 punch, though.
1: Third down play coming up. This is third down and about 5. Stafford in the shotgun with Williams to his right. Three receivers bunch left. Adams single man to the right. Stafford bends toward the line of scrimmage. Now stands up straight. Play clock shows 5. Stafford gets the snap. Back to throw. Looking to his left. Throws deep down the middle, and it's incomplete. He sailed that one out of the reach of Nakua, and it was almost intercepted. C.J. Gardner-Johnson was sitting back in the middle of the field. I don't know that he saw that ball until it was too late.
0: I agree. I think he was somewhat shocked when he saw it go whizzing by him.
1: So that'll bring on Harrison Mevis for a 50-yard field goal attempt. Mevis is 5 of 7 on the year. This would be a season-long for him. His season-long is 48. His career-long is 52. 50-yard field goal from the right hash out of the hold of Ethan Evans. Joe Cardona will snap. It's on the way. Ball is down. Kick is up. It's end over end. It is no good. He missed that one wide to the left, and the Rams are unable to capitalize. 5:35 to go here in the first quarter. Bills 3, Rams nothing. 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
1: 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Well, the last time these two teams met up, it was a crazy game. The Rams won it 44-42. Josh Allen became the first player in NFL history in a regular season game to have three passing touchdowns and three rushing touchdowns. And the Bills became the first team in NFL history to score six touchdowns, not turn the ball over, and lose. Rams won that one 44-42. Tonight, we have seen both defenses step up. The Rams holding the Bills to a field goal. Buffalo, meanwhile, helped out by a penalty. Keeps the Rams off the scoreboard. Harrison Mevis misses from 50.
0: They bent a little bit, but didn't break. I mean, think about it. The Rams had a 7-minute and 48-second drive and netted nothing. A little more on that game in 24-44-42 in a minute.
1: Allen starts under center. First and 10 Bills at their own 40-yard line. Here's the snap. Back on a play fake. Allen stops his feet, looks back to his left, swings it out to James Cook on the sideline across the 45, and he hops out of bounds up at the 47-yard line. Deswan Johnson helped him out of bounds after a gain of 7, and that'll bring up second down and 3.
0: Really going to be interested in how the Rams try and contain Josh Allen. They're a play action, though. You get frozen for a moment, but as I talked about earlier, even if you get to Josh Allen, bringing him down is difficult.
1: Allen will line up under center. Keon Coleman goes wide to the left. Cook remains the single back on second down and 3. Bills moving right to left. Ball is on the near side left hash. Their own 47-yard line. Allen takes the snap. He'll hand it off to Cook. Cuts back to his right. He's across the 50 for a first down. Keeps his legs driving forward. Gets a shove from behind into Rams territory to the 47. Byron Young the tackle, but only after a gain of 6.
0: So quickly, going back to that game in 24-44-42, Rams over Bills, 86 points, 902 total yards, 53 first downs, 0 turnovers. The first and only NFL game where both teams scored 40-plus points and had no turnovers. Again, I averted my eyes.
1: Everyone but you loved it.
0: Hated it.
1: First down and 10 for the Rams, 47. Allen in the gun with Cook to his left. Two receivers stacked left, single man right. Allen gets the snap. He's back to pass. Looks right, looks left, pumps. Now rolling to his left, being chased from behind. Allen running toward the sideline across the 45, and he steps out of bounds around the Rams' 40-yard line. They'll give him progress down to the 39. Josiah Stewart, Byron Young applied the pressure, but Josh Allen picks up 8. And this is exactly what you were talking about earlier, Mike. He sits back, he pats the football, then you think you have him in trouble. He just tucks it down and picks up 8 yards.
0: Josiah Stewart just basically bold rushed the tackle and then peeked inside. Allen goes outside. Byron Young's in pursuit, but can't catch him.
1: Second down and 2. Coleman lines up wide left. Two receivers on the right end of the line. Allen under center takes the snap. He's backhanded off James Cook. Running out to the right hash, leaning forward and picks up the first down. Spins his way to the 35, a gain of 4. And a first down for Buffalo. Later on, we'll select the Top Dog Offensive Player of the Game, sponsored by Top Dog Law. 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First down and 10 from the Rams 35-yard line. Ty Johnson now will check in at running back. Allen will line up in the shotgun. Johnson is off to his left. Receivers either side. Now Johnson goes in motion. Well outside the numbers on the left. Allen sits in the gun, takes a waist-high snap. He's back to pass, sets his feet, steps up. Now he's hit and down he goes. And that was Aaron Donald. Out of nowhere, Donald comes in, wraps up Allen, and throws him down to the turf, back outside the 45.
0: Well, we wondered Aaron Donald missed last game with a back issue. And we wondered when, now again, to think he's going to look like he's looked in his Hall of Fame career would be difficult. But
2: pocket, illegal contact on a defense number 22. 5 yard penalty on the automatic.
0: Wow.
1: I didn't see the flag on the far side of the field. It was against Trent McDuffie for illegal contact. That's going to wipe out the sack.
0: Sack again, Aaron Donald one-on-one against Osiris Torrance, but all for naught.
1: But McDuffie just kind of got locked up with Keon Coleman, Mike, and never took his hands off.
0: Boy, that was vintage Aaron Donald on the pass rush, too, left in a one-on-one situation.
1: Wipes out a 10-yard sack. Allen under center now. Toss play, James Cook running left. Cuts it up outside the hash. Inside the 30-yard line, down to about the 27 goes Cook. Nate Landman, Cam Curl combine on the stop. Gain of 4. And that'll bring up a second down and 6 for the Bills. Clock moving down to 2:42 to go in this first quarter. Buffalo with a 3-0 lead.
0: See if this Rams defense again can hold to a possible field goal attempt.
1: Allen the shotgun, 2 receivers left, 1 right. Cook the running back on Allen's right hip. Khalil Shakir comes in motion now from left to right. Here's the snap, hand off Cook, runs straight ahead, bounces out to the left, inside the 20, lowers his head, inside the 15, down around the 12. Cam Kitchens got absolutely run over in the secondary, a gain of 15 for Cook.
0: Boy, you thought Cook was going to try and make a move on Cam Kitchens, but then decided to say, you know what? We're on TV. I'm going to drop my shoulder and run him over.
1: Shades of Marshawn Lloyd against Jalen Johnson yesterday in that Packers-Bears game.
0: Wow.
1: First down and 10 from the 12 of the Rams. Allen lines up under center. Single receiver split to the left, 2 tight to the line on the right. Cook is the running back. Allen gets the snap. He's back on a handoff. Cook running off the left side, and this time he's contacted almost immediately by Donald and thrown backwards. It'll go as a gain of 1, and that'll bring up second down and 9.
0: Boy, a couple of vintage Aaron Donald plays, right, on a pass rush and then against the run. Weren't sure, you know, obviously it was all Ram fans were like, wow, Myles Garrett, Aaron Donald, same defense. Well, Myles goes down, Aaron already missed a game with the back, and you were like, uh-oh, what is this duo going to do if they ever get on the field together?
1: Second down 9 from the Rams 11. 2 receivers go to the right, tight ends on either end of the line. Allen puts his hands under center. Ray Davis is the running back. Here's the snap. Allen back on a play fake. Rolling to his left. Flips his hips. Pump fakes. Runs. Breaks one tackle. Lowers his shoulder and dives down to about the 5-yard line. Out of bounds there. Cam Curl helped run him out of bounds. And that's a gain of 6. It'll bring up a third down play. It'll be third down at about 3.
0: Boy, that's normally where a quarterback, especially rolling left and has nowhere to throw, just kind of throws it away. Not Josh Allen. He's going to turn something positive into it. And this is, again, a fear with Josh Allen this close to the goal line of setting up the pass but running it in for a touchdown.
1: Allen 7 rushing touchdowns on the season, tied with Derrick Henry for the NFL lead. Allen will line up in the shotgun. 3 receivers bunched to the right. Ty Johnson, the running back, to Allen's left. Third down and 3 from the 5. Shotgun snap. Allen back. Surveys the field. Looking middle. Throws up his back foot to the back of the end zone. Incomplete. Sails it over the head of Dawson Knox. And on fourth down, let's see what Joe Brady wants to do. He's going to bring the field goal team out. Jalen Watson was in coverage. Rams happy to have Watson back. We saw him get injured a couple of weeks ago in that Sunday night game in Denver. Missed just one contest back out there.
0: And this Buffalo offense leads the league in scoring at just under 32 points a game and now held to 2 field goal attempts. One good, and we'll see about this, Chippy.
1: 23-yard attempt for Tyler Bass. He was good from 49 earlier. Reed Ferguson will snap. Tommy Doman will hold. Snap from Ferguson is perfect. Ball is down. Kick is up, and it is good. With that field goal, Barbasol will make another donation to Kurt and Brenda Warner's Treasure House, a living community for adults with disabilities. Barbasol, the trusted choice for a close, comfortable shave. Close Shave America, Close Shave Barbasol. Breaking the action, 10 seconds to go, first quarter. It's the Bills 6 and the Rams nothing. 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
1: 10 seconds to go, first quarter. A couple of Tyler Bass field goals have given the Bills a 6-0 lead. Bass good from 49, and then a moment ago from 23. Jordan Whittington, Alex Bachman back deep to return the kickoff. It's on the way, end over end, headed towards Whittington on the near side. He's got it at the 5, across the 10, now to the 15, up to the 20, 25, to the 30-yard line, and he is stopped right there. 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And the Tyler Bass 23-yard field goal makes it 6-0 as the Rams now start this drive at their own 29-yard line.
0: Definite wins for defense is when you can hold your opponent and these opponents to field goal attempts.
1: Stafford will line up under center. Adams wide to the left. Blake Corum is the running back. Stafford takes the snap. He's back to pass. Sets his feet. Throws short right side. That's caught by Higbee up at the 35-yard line. He is ridden out of bounds right there by Christian Benford. That'll go as a gain of 6. And that is the final play of the first quarter. End of one here at SoFi Stadium with the score. The Bills 6, the Rams nothing. 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
1: 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Bills on top by a score of 6-0. When these two teams met 2 years ago, 12 touchdowns in the game. No touchdowns in the first quarter tonight. A couple of Tyler Bass field goals.
0: And it seems that the Rams and Matthew Stafford are just fine with nickel and diamond, right? I mean, whatever they're seeing in this Buffalo defense, They're just content with the short passes and moving the chains right now.
1: Stafford, 8-9, 42 yards in that first quarter. Second and four, Rams at their own 35. Handoff on a jet sweep. McCool around the left side. He's got nowhere to go. He gets strung out, and he gets back to the line of scrimmage. Dorian Williams, C.J. Gardner-Johnson gave Puka Nacua nowhere to run, and that'll bring

0: lineman moves, and that makes sure it's on the defense.
1: Moving ahead to the 40-yard line, first down and 10. Receivers left and right. Stafford is under center. Nacua goes in motion from right to left. Stafford takes the snap. He's back on a play fake. Sets his feet between the hash marks. Swings it out left side. Caught by Corum at the 45. Lowers his shoulder up to the 50. And he's thrown out of bounds. We'll see where he stepped out. He needed to get to the 50 for a first down. Cole Bishop with the tackle. And it's going to depend on the spot. It looks like they've got him just a little bit short. Nope, they're going to give him a line to gain. There will be a first down.
0: Yeah, Devontae Adams and Puka Nacua both running deep routes and just clearing out underneath. Again, this is right now exactly where the Rams want to attack, is underneath.
1: First and 10 Rams from midfield. Ball resting on the left hash. Two receivers right. Corum remains the single running back. Stafford gets the snap. Hand off Corum. Runs straight ahead along the left hash. And Corum works his way down to about the 47-yard line. Run a three for Blake Corum. Third-year man out of Michigan. And that'll bring up a second down and 7. Clock rolling, 13:26 to go first half. Bills 6, Rams nothing.
0: Wonder when Devontae Adams is going to get involved in the offense. 0 targets while Puka Nacua has 5 targets and 4 receptions.
1: Of course, the last time Devontae Adams played on Monday Night Football had that monster game against the Giants. 195 receiving yards, most in a game in the NFL this year. Second down, 7. Stafford in the gun. 2 receivers right, 1 left. Stafford gets the snap. Going to hand it off to Corum again. Big hole left side across the 40. And he dives down to about the 37-yard line. Boy, the water's parted there for Blake Corum. He picks up 10. Christian Benford with a tackle in the secondary.
0: Well, Alaric Jackson and Steve Avila just absolutely caved down the right side of the defensive line for the Bills.
1: From the Bills 37 now, first down and 10. Stafford will line up under center. He's got Adams wide right. Nacua tight to the line on the left. Tight ends on either end of the line. Nacua goes in motion from left to right. Stafford takes the snap. He's back on a play fake. Sets his feet. Looking. Swings it out right side. Caught by Corum. Racing out to the sideline. 30. And he's knocked out of bounds. Close to the first down marker. See where they give him progress to. He's inside the 30, down to the 28. It'll be a gain of 9. Terrell Bernard knocked him out of bounds. Second down and 1 for L.A. Kyren Williams will jog back onto the field. Blake Corum will check out. Puka Nacua and Devontae Adams will get a break on this second down play.
0: Again, Buffalo has to adjust. I mean, these receivers on the short routes, especially to the running backs, Williams and Corum just have too much space to run after the catch.
1: Stafford will line up under center. Jordan Whittington is wide to the right. 3 tight ends in the game. Kyren Williams at running back. Second down 1 from the Buffalo 28 on the right hash. Whittington in motion from right to left. Stafford has the snap. Hand off Williams running left along the hash marks. And Williams leans forward. Looks like he's got the first down. Didn't need much. Got his way down to the 27-yard line. Dwayne Carter on the stop. Don't miss all the NFL excitement Sunday on CBS and Fox. Check your local listings for games and times in your area. 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
0: Offensive line for the Rams right now really, really controlling this ball game.
1: First down and 10 from the Buffalo 27. 11:15 to go first half. 6-0, Bills on top. Rams had an opportunity to score on their opening drive. Harrison Nevis missed a 50-yard field goal. And now the Rams spending all day in the huddle. Sean McVay is headed down the sideline, and he's going to take a timeout. Play clock was already down to 2. And McVay will burn a timeout with 11:02 to go here in the first half. And the Rams trailing by a score of 6-0 will step aside. This is Westwood One's coverage of the National Football League.
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4: You look at Matthew Stafford, he's 10 of 11 for 61 yards, so not long completions, but Buffalo was not putting the Rams in a stressful second and long and third and long situation yet.
3: First down and 10 from the Bills 27, 6-0 Buffalo. Stafford under center, Kyren Williams is the running back. Stafford will hand it off Williams, running right outside the hash marks. He's inside the 25, down to about the 23. It's a gain of about 3.5. Great gains on the stop. Second down coming up. Well, what's that saying that offensive coaches talk about? You can't go broke taking a profit. It's kind of what Matthew Stafford's doing. You're
4: exactly
3: going to give me
4: right.
3: A 7-yard completion, I'll take a 7-yard completion.
4: There's no doubt that was part of the game plan of something they saw on film. And again, when you're in second and five, third and three, you know, you have the complete playbook at your disposal. McVay's got to be licking his chops.
3: Second down 7 from the Bills 24. Stafford lines up under center. Single receiver split to the left. Tight end Davis Allen in motion from the right. Stafford fakes the toss, back to pass, throws right side, and it's incomplete. Well, he had pressure in his face coming out of the break, just had to get rid of it. It was down at the feet of Puka Nacua, who I don't think ever saw the football. And that'll bring up third down and 7. Bradley Chubb was the man applying the pressure along with Dorian Williams.
4: Yeah, there was two or three guys that had the pressure. A third of the defense was in Stafford's face there. He just had to get rid of it.
3: It's got to be a great feeling as a quarterback when you turn around and there's just three opposing defenders getting ready to crush you.
4: Yeah, that's why he got rid of the ball. He's like, I don't even want to take a hit.
3: Third down and 7. Trips left, single man right. Stafford back in the shotgun. Bends toward the line of scrimmage. The Bills moved again.
4: Oh.
3: But there's no flag.
4: Nope.
3: Apparently staying out of the neutral zone. Shotgun snap. Stafford back. Looks. Throws over the middle. Caught by Nacua. Inside the 20. Takes a defender for a ride. And he dives down for a first down. What a play by Nacua. He caught it about 3 yards shy of the sticks. Then got low. Took Terrell Bernard with him for a gain of 8.
4: Yeah, excellent job after the catch. Because, again, it's another one of those classic 3 yards short of the first down receptions. But he just lowered his shoulders and drove his legs. Excellent effort.
3: First down and 10 from the Bills' 16-yard line. Trips left. Corum is the running back. Stafford is under center. Looks over the defense, brings Mumfield in motion from the left. Here's the snap. Stafford back, looking, throws the fade, left side, trying to find Adams, and it's incomplete. Over his head and out of bounds. Great coverage by Davis and Igbenosin. Let's pause 10 seconds for station identification. 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
3: Along with Mike Golick and the rest of our great Westwood One crew, Ryan Radke with you here at SoFi Stadium in Los Angeles. 9:35 to go, second quarter. Bills on top of the Rams, 6-0. Rams have a second and 10 for the Bills, 16. Stafford, quick throw, left side, caught by Nacua, hides behind blockers, gets out to the sideline, 10. Lowers his shoulder, and he spins his way forward, down to about the 7-yard line. Puka Nacua again showing off the strength. A catch and run of 9. Damar Hamlin on the stop. It'll be 3rd and 1.
4: Again, another short pass, get yards after the catch. Buffalo had a chance to put the Rams in a stressful 3rd and long situation. Now it's 3rd and 1.
3: 6th catch already for Puka Nacua. Meanwhile, Devontae Adams just had his first target a moment ago on that fade route that sailed out of bounds. 3rd down and 1 yard. Corum is the running back. Adams goes wide to the right side along with Nacua. Those two stack inside the numbers. 2 tight ends on the left end of the line. Stafford brings Davis Allen in motion from the left. Takes the snap. He's back. Play action pass. Rolling to his right.

0: throws short, and it is caught. A tumbling catch for the first down around the 4-yard line by Allen. My goodness, that throw was low and behind him, and somehow Allen was able to reach down, make the catch, and he tumbles forward to make it first and goal.
1: Boy, that was one when Stafford let that ball go. He had to be going, no, no, no. And what an excellent catch by Allen.
0: First down and goal from the 4. Rams trying to find the end zone. 8 of 15 scoring touchdown in the red zone so far. Pistol formation. Corum is the running back. 2 receivers left. Stafford looks out to his left. Moves the coup outside the numbers. Takes the snap. Back to throw. Looking. Throws left for the end zone. Adams is there. And he's got it for the Rams. Touchdown. Devontae Adams. Touchdown catch number 3. And the Rams have tied the game. 8 minutes to go in the second quarter. 6-6 contest. Mimas coming on for the PAT.
1: Wow, what a beautiful throw. Absolutely beautiful throw, or only his guy was going to get it or nobody was going to get it. Drop that one right in the bucket.
0: Another red zone touchdown for Devontae Adams. Led the league with 14 touchdowns a year ago. 12 of them came in the red zone. And this one here, that 4-yard fade route. And that'll bring on Mevis to try to give the Rams the lead. Here's the snap, the spot. The kick from Mevis is on the way, and it is good. 8 minutes to go in the second quarter. Rams 7, Bills 6. 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
0: 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Another long drive, 14 plays, 71 yards, 7 minutes and 10 seconds off the clock. 4-yard touchdown pass to Devontae Adams. Career touchdown reception number 120 for Devontae Adams. He is now 1 behind Larry Fitzgerald on the all-time list. The next one, he'll tie Fitzgerald for 6th all-time.
1: Yeah, and then he's 8 away from Marvin Harrison and 10 away from Chris Carter to end up 4th all-time. And oh, by the way, that was his 86th career red zone touchdown. He's 3rd all-time there. Jerry Rice is number 1 with 94. So that's in reach of Devontae Adams.
0: He's so good, Mike, at creating separation at the line of scrimmage and giving the quarterback that space. Of course, for years it was with Aaron Rodgers in Green Bay, and now here with Matthew Stafford and the Rams.
1: It's just a beautiful throw. We saw him try that a few plays before, and Stafford threw it way out of bounds. No chance for him to catch that one. He had a great chance, obviously, and hauled it in.
0: Harrison Mevis will kick it away. Dortch and Davis back deep. End over end kickoff. Greg Dortch, the veteran, backs up, has it around the 3. Across the 5, near side, numbers 10. 15 to the 20. 25 toward the sideline, 30. Takes a hit, spins forward out to the 31. And that's where the Bills will start, 1st and 10 after a 29-yard return. Well, for Devontae Adams, a big catch, and off the field, the NFL and crucial catch remind us that early detection can save lives. It takes all of us to intercept cancer. Visit NFL.com/crucialcatch/radio to find local cancer screening resources. So we'll

0: See if the Bills can answer back now. Trailing by one, 7-6. 7:54 to go in the second quarter. Allen lines up under center. James Cook is the running back. Two receivers tight to the line left. Single man Keon Coleman out to the right. Allen motions out to his left. Puts his hands under center. Brings a receiver in motion from the left. Takes the snap. He's back. Hand off to Cook. Looking for space between the hash marks. Straight ahead to about the 35-yard line. Stood up and driven backwards there after a gain of four. Nate Landman with the tackle. And that'll bring up second down at six.
1: So you look at the Bills, a couple of scoring opportunities, and the Rams held them to two field goals, and then the Rams could have one scoring drive, and they're ahead. And oh, by the way, they have missed field goal as well. Could have had 10.
0: I remember a couple of weeks ago, we were in Denver for that Sunday night game where the Rams just dominated the first half but settled for all kinds of field goals. Denver hung around, ultimately came back and won. Allen under center, second and six from his own 35. Takes the snap, he's back, sets his feet. Allen looking, pump fake, now rolling to his left, room to run. There he goes, 35 out to the sideline, 40, and he cruises out of bounds with a first down up at the 42-yard line. Well, Josh Allen saw nothing downfield, but he saw all kinds of open space to the left. Just kind of jogs forward for a gain of seven and an easy first down for the Bills.
1: You just can't do it. Now, listen, he'd love to throw the ball down the field, but when he sees open grass like that, he is going to take it. You just have to be more disciplined in your pass rush.
0: First and 10, Bills at their own 42. It's on the far side left hash. 57 yards rushing for the Bills so far in the game. Receivers left and right, knocks the tight end, comes in motion from left to right. James Cook is the running back. Now Bell in motion from the right. Allen takes the snap and flags fly. And there was movement by Buffalo.
2: False start, offense number 85. That's a 5-yard penalty.
0: That's Jackson Hawes, the third string tight end. You know, Mike, there's been so much made about, boy, the penalties, they're way up around the NFL. There was an article the other day, I think it was on The Athletic, where they talked about, yes, penalties are up, but you know what's way up? False starts, delay a game. You can't blame officials for that.
1: No, you absolutely cannot. Those are mental mistakes that you just have to cut down on without question.
0: So move it back to the 37-yard line, first down and 15. Slot left, single man right, Allen in the shotgun. Shakir in motion from left to right. They'll swing it out to Shakir, makes the catch, runs along the numbers, across the 40, out to about the 41, maybe the 42-yard line before he is dropped by the Rams defense. That'll be a gain of five. They get the penalty yardage back. Quentin Lake made the stop, and there is an injured Buffalo offensive lineman down on the play.
1: Great block by Dalton Kincaid on Josh Wallace that time to help free him up. Let's see who's down.
0: I think that might be Spencer Brown, the right tackle, who is being attended to by the training staff. We will step aside. 6:10 to go first half. Rams 7, Bills 6. 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
1: So Spencer Brown walked off under his own power, and why it would be important for him to get back out there, he'll mostly go up against Byron Young. They faced off one other time, and on 17 one-on-one pass rushes, you know how many pressures Spencer Brown gave up?
0: I can't wait for you to tell me.
1: Goose egg. None. So that's a guy that'd love to get back in the game. You know, you were being kind of mean there to me.
0: Oh, stop it. Tylan Grable is in at right tackle for Spencer Brown. Second down, 9. Bills at their own 43. Trips left, single man right. I have not yet begun to be mean to you. Allen takes the shotgun snap. Back to pass. They're going to screen it right side. Running across the 45 to the 50. Cutting outside. Rams 45. Down to the 40, 35. 30 to the 25. Inside the 20. And knocked out of bounds by Young is Ty Johnson. The third string running back comes in. Takes the swing pass from Allen. And motors down the right side for 40.
1: Boy, didn't get touched away down the field. Connor McGovern, the center. Excellent job of being an athlete. Staying on his feet. Staying in front of the defender. And making that defender trade one for one. That was Byron Young. He was blocking and absolutely freed him up.
0: Mark it at the Rams 17. First down and 10. James Cook back in at running back. Allen under center. Three receivers right now. Two of them, Shakir and Coleman, will move off to the left. Knox, the tight end, is on that side as well. Allen takes the snap. He's back, handed off. Cook runs off the right side. 15, cuts back left 10. Inside the 5. Cook to the end zone. He's in. Touchdown, Bills. James Cook with a 17-yard touchdown run, and the Bills have reclaimed the lead. 5:09 to go in the first half. Buffalo 12, the Rams 7, and the extra point try coming up.
1: You know, we're talking about these great runs, but these backs are untouched. Last time it was Connor McGovern with the block. This time it was Dawson Knox with the kick out on Trent McDuffie. That sprang Cook, and he did the rest.
0: Tyler Bass on for the PAT, trying to make it a 6-point lead again. Bass eyes the uprights, says he's ready to go. Snap on the way, ball down, kick is up, and it is good. 5:09 to go in the second quarter. The Bills 13, the Rams 7. 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
0: 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Jordan Whittington, Alex Bachman back deep to return the kickoff. Well, the Bills have had it three times. They have scored three times. Now we'll see if the Rams can answer. Back and forth with these two high-powered offenses. Again, they met 2 years ago. 44-42 was the final score. Pass with it teed up at the 35-yard line. On the approach and the end-over-end kickoff. Whittington waiting on the far side. Has it around the 4, across the 5 to the 10, up to the 15, 20, 25, along the numbers 30. Breaks a tackle, 35. And he's out to about the 36-yard line. 33-yard return for Whittington. And here comes Stafford and the offense again. The Rams have run 27 plays. They have not had a gain longer than 10 yards. We've been talking about it all night. Just content to take the underneath stuff and try to matriculate the ball down the field, as a famous coach once said.
1: There you go. That's what happens on Wednesday when you start with the game plan. When the players are handed a game plan, you start to formulate how you're going to attack. And this is how they are going to attack until Jim Leonard adjusts.
0: Stafford lines up in the shotgun. Twin receivers left and right. First down and 10. Rams at their own 36-yard line. Stafford gets the snap. He's going to hand it off. This is Kyren Williams angling left between the hash marks. And he's out to about the 39-yard line for a gain of 3. And that'll bring up second down and 7. Meanwhile, Buffalo on the other side, they just put together a 5-play, 69-yard drive. And, of course, that 40-yard catch and run by Ty Johnson was a big part of it. Now, that was not down the field, but Johnson had room to run. Did it himself. Second down and 7 for the Rams. Ball on the near side, left hash, just shy of the 40-yard line. Stafford under center, two receivers, Adams and Nacua stacked to the right, two tight ends left. Williams remains the running back. Stafford brings Nacua in motion from the right, takes the snap, he's back, hand off Williams along the left hash, patiently waits for something to open up, crosses the 40-yard line, barrels his way out to about the 43, gain of 4. Dorian Williams with the tackle, and now the Rams will have another third and short. This will be 3rd and 3 coming up. They're 3 of 5 on third down tonight.
1: Again, I mean, the playbook is yours, and it's advantage offense when it's 3rd and 2 or 3. And that's been most of the night for the Rams.
0: Rams in the huddle as the Bills change defensive personnel. Break the huddle, come to the line of scrimmage with 3 receivers to the left, 1 to the right. Stafford in the shotgun, standing left foot in front of right. Mumfield goes in motion from left to right. Here's the snap. Stafford back. Looks. Throws right side. That one is caught. That's 2-2 Atwell, and he's out of bounds with a first down. Atwell needed 3. Picked up 4. That'll move the sticks. Maxwell Hairston was in coverage.
1: I can't tell you how demoralizing it is for a defense when it's 3rd and short and you pick up just enough to move the chains, when you're gaining 11 yards on a drive, 12 yards on a drive, and you just continue to move the sticks. They've already had the ball for about 6 minutes more than Buffalo.
0: 14 completions for Matthew Stafford. He's 14 to 17, 80 yards passing. 1st and 10 Rams from the 47. Stafford back on a play fake, rolling to his left, steps up in the pocket. Now he's hit and down he goes. Stafford gets sacked at the 41 by Dwayne Carter. That is the first career sack for Carter. He brings down Stafford for a loss of 6.
1: And I tell you why that happened. I talk about not giving the edge to the quarterback. The outside was cut off. Stafford could not roll outside. So he had to cut back up into the pocket where there was one of the teammates to make the tackles. Greg Rousseau, who rushed from the right side that time, kept contained.
0: Just the 7 sack allowed by the Rams. 2nd and 16, Rams at their own 41. Trips right, single man left. Shotgun snap, Stafford back to pass, looking right, throws right side. That's caught just inside the numbers. The ball is out. It's down on the field. The Bills have recovered. Now they're saying incomplete. There's also a penalty flag.
1: Yeah. You're going to get a personal foul, I think, on the defense here for that hit. I'm going to need to see this again. That was definitely an incomplete pass. He didn't have it long enough.
0: Tyler Higbee was the intended receiver.
2: Personal foul. No. Unnecessary roughness on the defense in the 22.
1: Absolutely not.
2: 15-yard penalty on an automatic.
1: Absolutely not. That was a horrifically bad call. He went in there, led with his shoulder. That did not drop his head. That is a horrible call.
0: C.J. Gardner-Johnson gets flagged for it. And that will give the Rams 15 free yards, move it to the Buffalo 44.
1: Ugh.
0: So you're not fond of the call?
1: Not
0: is what
1: fond.
0: I'm understanding? Okay, yes. Just wanted to make sure.
1: It's already tough enough for the defense with the rules. Man.
0: First and 10 from the Bills 40.

0: For Stafford back on a play fake, rolling to his right, looking, throws toward the sideline for Nacua, makes the catch, got his toes down. No! They're going to say he's out of bounds. Now they're going to talk about it. I thought Nacua got his foot down, and now they're going to change it to a catch. Out of bounds at the 29-yard line. Mike, we'll get a look at the replay. Puka Nacua, 1 foot down, toe.
1: Oh,
0: ooh,
1: no.
0: Maybe not.
1: No. They're hustling to the line to try and get the playoff.
0: Now the officials,
1: there's a red flag.
0: Yeah, Joe Brady threw the challenge flag.
1: So again, the coaches, the head coach has coaches up in the booth that are looking at the replay to relay down to them to throw the flag. That's why the opposing team gets to the line and tries to run a play, because if you run another play, you can't review it. This one's definitely going to be incomplete.
2: Buffalo's challenging ruling on the field of a completed pass. Timeout.
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0: Well, after review, the ruling is that Puka Nacua was out of bounds. He got that left foot down. He was trying to get his right toe down in bounds, but it just hit on the white. Remember, they initially said incomplete, talked about it, changed it to complete, and then after the Joe Brady challenge, it is an incomplete pass. Would have been a 12-yard gain. Would have been the longest play of the night for the Rams. Instead, it is second down and 10. Rams back at the Buffalo 44. 2:20 on the clock. They put some time back on. Slot right, single man left. Stafford in the shotgun. He's got the snap. He's back to pass. Blitz coming. Stafford throws right side. Tipped and almost intercepted. He was looking for Puka Nacua. Caleb Elam's-Orr got his hand up there to knock it away. It'll be third down and 10.
1: Rookie out of TCU had a chance. Ball hit him in the hands. That would have been a monster play. Great job dropping into the zone, reading the Stafford eyes, and making a great break on the ball.
0: So now a third down and 10 for L.A. Rams 4-6 on third down the night. Third down and 10. Stafford to the gun. Williams to his left. Two receivers right. One out to the left. That's Devontae Adams against Christian Benford. Stafford waits in the shotgun. Bills show blitz, and there was movement up front.
1: So we got a third and 10. It's going to be a third and 15. It's one of the few times the Rams have kind of been in stress on a third and long situation, and Buffalo had six at the line.
2: Offense number 77. That's a 5-yard penalty.

0: Zalar Jackson, the left tackle.
1: The Rams have been used to dictating even third downs because of the diminished shorters, but third and 10, they're not dictating now. Everybody knows it's going to be a pass, and the Bills were loading up.
0: Third down and 15. First third down tonight, longer than 7 yards to go for the Rams. Twin receivers left and right. Stafford in the shotgun. Moves Williams from his left. Sends him in motion out to the right. Here's the snap. Quick pass right side. Caught by Williams. Running outside the number to the 45-yard line. And he's down to about the 44. Damar Hamlin and others in on the tackle. Terrell Bernard was there as well. And the punt team is coming out for L.A. It'll go as a catch and run of 5. And that will bring us to the 2-minute warning. With the score, the Bills 13, the Rams 7. 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
6: 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I'm Jamie Erdahl. Doug Peterson and I will have a first half reaction plus news and notes from around the league, like the trade that finally went down between the Cardinals and the Texans that reunites Marvin Harrison Jr. with his college quarterback. That's coming up at the half. I heard you were Doug Peterson's teammate there, senior.
1: Yes, I was. Mm-hmm. Doug and I were teammates. And why don't you take over play-by-play in the second half? You and I could
0: tell
1: be teammates.
0: What?
6: I dare not. I dare not leave it to the professionals.
0: God bless Peterson
6: what
0: for
6: are you
0: putting
6: trying
0: up with you. Good Lord.
6: It's a good hang.
1: You know what? I enjoyed him as a teammate.
6: I bet.
0: Well,
1: yeah.
0: Mm-hmm.
1: Not sure about this current teammate I have.
0: Doug and I need to have a conversation a little bit later on.
6: What's up with this radio booth? Kurt and Kevin are always barking at each other. You two.
0: Jamie, it's just nice to have you here.
6: Thank
0: I'd like
6: you.
0: To say that.
6: It's a pleasure. Thank you. They make me stand between you two, though. I don't know why.
0: Yeah. Ethan Evans is on to punt it away. This will be the first punt of the night. Greg Dortch standing inside the 10-yard line to return. Bills have all three of their timeouts to work with. Here's the snap and the punt. High, short, end-over-end kick. Dortch moving to his right, and he's got it at around the 12-yard line. And so that is where the Bills will begin. A 32-yard punt, no return. 1 minute, 52 seconds, three timeouts, an eternity for Josh Allen and the Bills, who have a 13-7 lead.
1: Yeah, I mean, you're absolutely right. It's an eternity. And remember, the Rams won the toss and deferred, so the Rams will start with the ball in the third quarter. So no two for Buffalo. They're just looking to get in scoring position now.
0: Allen will line up with the shotgun. He's got Cook to his left, Shakir to his right. Receivers either side. Now Shakir will go in motion out to the left side numbers. Allen lifts that right leg, bends toward the line of scrimmage, takes the snap, handoff Cook, running right. James Cook is out to about the 15-yard line. Gain of 3, Quentin Lake with the tackle. And that'll bring up 2nd down and 7. Clock rolling down to 100 seconds to go in this first half.
1: Yeah, again, still plenty of time, all three timeouts, no hurry at this point. So one thing you want to do, you'd like to score and not leave the Rams with much time at all, if any.
0: Officially a gain of 2, 2nd down and 8. Slot right, single man left. Now Ray Davis motions out of the backfield wide left. Allen stands back in the shotgun. Right foot in front of left. He walks toward the line of scrimmage. Clock

0: continues to move down to 1:14 to go. Allen falls back into the shotgun. Play clock at three. Here's the snap. Quick throw left side. That's caught by Kincaid, the tight end. Finds a little lane across the 20-yard line. And he's out to the 21. Josh Wallace with the tackle. Gain of 7. And that'll bring up a third down and short. Clock continues to roll inside a minute to go. And the Bills are going to huddle up again.
1: Well, this is somewhat interesting.
0: Yeah, I guess Buffalo thinking that if they don't get it, they want to make sure the Rams don't have much time. Sean McVay not using his timeouts. He's got 2 left.
1: Wow. Can't take them home, guys.
0: And now the Bills will take a timeout with 37 seconds to go before this third down and one play.
1: We've seen some questionable clock management and decisions yesterday. Now, this one not as egregious as some we've seen yesterday, yeah, but still kind of a head-scratcher.
0: It's been a theme of the weekend in the NFL, that's for sure. With the Westwood One Sports app, you can stream every Westwood One broadcast live right from your phone for free. NFL, college football, NCAA, March Madness, and more. 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Have you ever seen as egregious of clock management as we saw in
1: Washington,
0: the Giants-Commanders game yesterday?
1: Never. That was the fault, obviously, of start at Dan Quinn, David Blah, the offensive coordinator, and the quarterback, Jaden Daniels. All should know.
0: Quick snap on 3rd and 1. Allen back, and now flags fly. And apparently the Bills moved early, and we've got some pushing and shoving after the play.
1: Be careful.
0: Did somebody throw a punch?
1: No, I don't know be careful there. The Rams don't want to give the Buffalo a cheap first down.
0: That got heated quick.
1: It sure did.
0: Aaron Donald was right in the middle of it.
2: Legal shift on the offense. Not everybody was set. That's a 5-yard penalty.
1: So
2: third down.
1: Osiris Torrance and was holding on to Aaron Donald. Offensive line, let me just say this. I'm not saying it because I was a D lineman, but O linemen, they like to hang on to you after the play. My son, who was an offensive lineman sitting right down here, he won't agree. But offensive linemen just like to hang on and get that last shove, and Aaron Donald wasn't having none of it.
0: No penalty outside of the false start. Move it back 5 yards, 3rd down and 6. Allen of the shotgun, twin receivers left and right. Game clock at 37 seconds to go in the half. Here's the snap. Allen back to pass. Rush coming. Allen avoids it. Rolling out to his right. Looking down the field. Allen outside the number. Stops his feet. Heaves it up. Secondary jump ball, and it's intercepted by the Rams. Running back to the 45-yard line, Jalen Watson heading to the right, looking for room, nowhere to go, and he'll go down with 20 seconds to go. Well, Josh Allen essentially punted himself. He just threw one up for grabs, and Jalen Watson picked it off. And the Rams will take over with a couple of timeouts and 20 seconds to go as Jalen Watson has his first Rams interception.
1: Well, again, the thought process is there, just what you said. It's like a punt, or you just hope for a pass interference call and get it at the spot of the foul. Didn't happen. That was really not a very good use of a two-minute drill and timeouts by Buffalo. Now the Rams with 20 seconds to go and 2 timeouts and in good field position.
0: Yeah, Rams have it at their own 43-yard line, so a chance for them to score. And as Mike pointed out a moment ago, they will get the ball to start the second half. Rams in the huddle will come to the line of scrimmage. Stafford in the gun. He's got 3 receivers out to his left. Single man to the right. And we've got another pre-snap penalty.
2: I mean, false start, offense number 71. That's a 5-yard penalty.
1: How undisciplined can you be with the false start penalties?
0: Well, and this is something that has really gotten under the skin of Sean McVay, because his team a year ago, they were among the least penalized teams in the league. And this year that number has gone up, and it's something he talked about this week. Said, hey, it's something we have to get cleaned up. First down and 15. Move it back to the 38-yard line. Shotgun snap. Stafford back. Rush coming. Sidearms to throw out to the right sideline, and it's incomplete. Out of the reach of Tyler Higbee. That'll bring up second down and 15 with 15 seconds to go. Damar Hamlin was in coverage.
1: Buffalo has 4 penalties. The Rams have 5 penalties. They each have 3 each on pre-snap penalties. So six total penalties, pre-snap penalties between these two teams.
0: Second down, 15. Rams trying to at least get into field goal range for Harrison Mebus. Mebus has already missed tonight from 50. Stafford to the gun, two receivers right, two out to the left. Here's the snap, Stafford back, plants his feet, looking, fires down the middle, caught by Adams at midfield, wrapped up and thrown backwards, and the Rams will take a timeout. That's a gain of 12. Sean McVay sprinting toward the official will probably get a little time put back on the clock. Right now it shows 5 seconds.
1: So, Mevis' career long is 52 yards, but as I have been told, when he was at Missouri, kicked a 61-yard field goal. So.
0: That is true. Your sources are correct. Still the longest field goal in SEC history,
1: yes.
0: By the way.
1: So they just need about, 5 yards to get to it and make it a 61-yard field goal. Should they choose to do so.
0: They did put 3 seconds back on the clock, so 8 seconds to go. Rams have one more timeout. Yeah. So they trail by a score of 13-7.
1: So the whole field's open. Just has to be quick. Get down, call timeout.
0: Slot right, single man left. Stafford back in the shotgun. Looks over the defense, brings Higbee in motion from the left, takes the snap, Stafford back, plants his feet, looks, slides to his left, looking down the field. Stafford still looking, has to heave one right down the middle toward the end zone. Incomplete, out of the reach of a diving Nacua, and there is no time left on the clock. That is how the first half comes to an end. The Rams did not go quickly. Stafford scrambled, trying to get it to Nacua, heaving one up. Nacua came from the right side to the middle, a diving attempt, and just barely out of his reach. And we will go to halftime with the Bills on top by 6.
1: Just clipped his finger. That was a lot closer than I thought it would be. Not a very impressive end of the half for either team on their two drives.
0: Halftime here at SoFi Stadium in L.A., Bills 13, Rams 7. Right now we'll send it over to Jamie Erdahl for the halftime report.
3: Imagine the momentum shift that would have been if that pass had been completed to Puka Nacua. Nay, it slides through his fingertips, and the Bills keep the 13-7 edge here at SoFi Stadium over the Rams at halftime. When we return, we'll bring you the halftime report. Doug Peterson and I will break down the first two quarters of play. 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
3: All right, 13-7 at half here at SoFi Stadium. Entertainment on the field, but the first two quarters brought a lot of that as well. Jamie Erdahl, Doug Peterson, Bills over Rams right now after the first two quarters of play. A lot of quarterback play, a lot of movement up and down the field, but that necessarily didn't produce points on the board. Doug Peterson, what did you see?
13: Well, exactly what you were talking about right there. A little movement, or I should say a lot of movement kind of between the 20s. I thought the Rams, you know, they stalled out their first couple of drives there early in that football game, missed that field goal. Buffalo obviously got on the board early with a field goal, a second field goal. And then to me, what I like is how Buffalo's running the football just a little bit. And James Cook, nine carries, 55 yards, and a touchdown right now has kind of been the difference in this football game. And then the way the end of the half, we talked about this in the pregame, end of half, end of game scenarios, both teams kind of faltered right here at the end of the half, not getting any points for both teams.
3: Yeah, it's spooky season for these coaches right now in the NFL. What is going on? I want to bring up something that Mike Golic Sr. mentioned real quick in the first half, and he was just puzzled at how undisciplined the Rams can be at home, considering. What are you seeing as you watch this unfold for them?
13: Yeah, and you know, I'll tell you this. Having coached in L.A., the crowd can be a little bit 50-50. And I think there's, from what I hear on TV and stuff, I think there's a lot more Bills fans there than what people anticipate. And so, yeah, it's a home game for the Rams, but the undisciplined aspect of the false start penalties and all these pre-snap penalties really is mind-boggling for a home game. But again, it feels like there's some Bills fans in the stands that are creating some noise, but it's no excuse to be jumping off sides.
3: Absolutely. Well, if you were Sean McVay and you got those penalties under control, how would you want to see the offense change or move differently to produce and get and be effective in the red zone?
13: Yeah, one of the things that stood out for me in this first half was how much 13 personnel, meaning one back, three tight ends, the Rams have used. You know, again, trying to control the edges, right? The Russos and the guys that are coming off the blitzes off the edge, they're really kind of controlling that, but they're going to have to open up this offense a little bit and challenge this secondary of the Buffalo Bills. We've seen it a little bit, you know, with Puka Nacua, who really had the hot hand, I'd say, in the first quarter of this football game. The Rams really need to kind of get back to that. Open this thing up, get Puka going, get Davante Adams, who hasn't really been targeted other than the one touchdown in the game. They got to get both those guys rolling here in the second half.
3: Absolutely. Only 50 yards rushing right now, 99 receiving across the entire team for the Rams, compared to 76 on the ground for the Bills and 60 through the air for Buffalo. They have the lead, though. 13-7 Bills over Rams right now in Los Angeles. Doug Peterson, you are right. A lot of Bills jerseys walking around outside SoFi Stadium earlier today. Fantastic observation, no matter where you are in the country. This is Westwood One's coverage of the National Football League.
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20: 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We'll write their name, Michigan, the 2026 Men's Basketball National Champion.
21: 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A generational drought is over.
22: Golden Temple and Serena Ball. 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
3: Back inside SoFi Stadium, 13-7 Bills over Rams at the half. I'm Jamie Erdahl, Doug Peterson joining as well. Doug, some news and notes from around the league, and that was a trade was finally finalized on Sunday after the Texans won. It was a little confusing because news emerged early on Saturday that the Cardinals were trading Marvin Harrison Jr. team was TBD. We've never really seen this unfold this way before. But what we learned later was that the Texans completed this trade with the Cardinals pending their win on Sunday. So they accomplished the win. They won their first game of the season. And D'Amico Ryans and company is like, all right, we got to go to work with some wide receivers here. Now C.J. Stroud is reunited with the wide receiver and Marvin Harrison Jr., the number 4 overall pick from the draft a couple years ago, with the Texans. What do you think of this movement?
13: I think it's a great movement. Number one, I think it's a great movement for the player, Marvin Harrison Jr. I think sometimes as quarterbacks have a change of scenery and have success, I think this will be great for Marvin Harrison. Reunited with his former teammate, Ohio State, C.J. Stroud. And look, the Houston Texans aren't like, you know, with Nico Collins being banged up and not having really a perimeter passing game as much this year, this is a great move for Houston. And it probably comes at the right time because they got to go overseas now and face a hot Jacksonville Jaguar team in London this week. And so hopefully Marvin Harrison can be interjected into this offense and they can make an early connection early and do some good the rest of the season. I like this move.
3: Houston sends a second and a seventh from 2027. They get back Harrison Jr. and a seventh-round pick next season. Pilsner working with you this week, Doug Peterson. Same time, same place. You'll hear from us next week. This has been the Monday Night Football Halftime Show on Westwood One, sponsored by Liberty Mutual Insurance. 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When we return, Ryan Radke and Mike Golick Sr. bring it home in L.A. They'll have the second half kickoff. 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
23: 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Now, the Rams outgained the Bills 143-128 in that first half. The Rams were 4 of 8 on third down, 0 of 3 for Buffalo. We came in talking about this quarterback matchup. Well, Matthew Stafford 16-23 in the first half, but just 99 yards, as we talked about, taking the underneath throws. Meanwhile, Josh Allen only threw the ball 7 times, 4 completions, only 1 to a wide receiver. 4 of 7 for 60 yards. Kyren Williams, 8 carries, 25 yards for the Rams. James Cook, 9 carries, 55 yards, and a touchdown for Buffalo. 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All right, Mike, what are we looking for from each team here to decide this one in the second half?
24: I think Buffalo's got to adjust to the quick passing game of the Rams. The Rams are 4 of 8 on third down, have 5 more first downs, have had the ball for 7 more minutes. They're just, it's like death by a thousand cuts right now. They're not going that vertical. They're going underneath. So, and Buffalo needs to try and control the ball. When they have the ball, control the ball a little more as well. I mean, both teams, really kind of an ugly two-minute drill for both teams at the end of that first half.
23: Are you at all surprised, because you had mentioned it before the play, the Rams had the ball, 8 seconds left with a timeout. Are you surprised we didn't see just try for that quick 7-yard throw, yes, bring the field goal team out?
24: Yeah, when they put 3 seconds back on, you had 8 seconds. You had the whole field, quick pass, pick up 8, 10, maybe 12 yards, call a timeout, and try a long field goal.
23: Time

0: both teams.
1: Alex Bachman, who opened the year on the practice squad, one of the reasons that they brought him up was for his special teams acumen. First down and 10 Rams at their own 40-yard line. Stafford under center, two receivers right. Blake Corum is the running back. Stafford gets the snap, turns, hands it off. Corum runs outside the left hash, and Corum works his way forward for a couple of yards. Bradley Chubb on the stop, gain of two, and that'll bring up second down and 8.
0: So let's again see if we can see in the second half what we didn't see in the first half. This Buffalo defense putting some stress on the Rams offense, and right now it's second and long. See if they can put them in a third and long, a for sure passing situation.
1: Rams will send receivers left and right. Corum is the single back, second down 8. Rams at their own 42 on the near side left hash. Stafford with a snap, back on a play fake, looks, throws left side, caught by Nakua, gets a block, runs outside the numbers, across the 45, over the 50, still going 45, and he's down around the Buffalo 43. Boy, a block on the outside, freed up Puka Nakua, a catch and run of 15 into Buffalo territory. Benford and Bernard combined on the tackle.
0: Well, that block on the outside was Alaric Jackson on Greg Rousseau. He just hit him twice and knocked him to the sideline and opened it up big time for Nakua.
1: Greg Rousseau leading the NFL with 6 sacks coming into the weekend. Stafford's been getting rid of the ball so quickly that I haven't mentioned Rousseau's name a whole lot tonight. First down and 10, Stafford under center, two receivers out to the right side of the formation. Line of scrimmage is the Buffalo 44. Stafford takes the snap, he's back on a play fake, sets his feet, rush coming, spins out to his left, flips his hips, now throws back across his body, and it's incomplete. Down at the feet of the tight end, Colby Parkinson, and that'll bring up second down and 10.
0: There's one of the biggest differences of Stafford and Josh Allen, both unbelievably productive, given by their MVP awards. But when Stafford is faced with the ability or the thought, or the chance to run, he's not going to really take it as much. He's going to throw that ball away as he was pressured right up the gut, immediately rolled left. Another defender in his face just got rid of the ball.
1: But T.J. Sanders almost unblocked right up the middle. Second down and 10. Trips right, Adam single man left. Stafford to the shotgun, takes the snap. He's back to pass, looks, throws right side. That's caught inside the numbers by Nakua at the 40-yard line. Takes a shot, and he will go down just across the 40 at about the 39. Call it a gain of 5. Dorian Williams, C.J. Gardner-Johnson combined together for the tackle. And a third down coming up for L.A., where, as we mentioned, they have been productive tonight. 4 of 8 on third down conversions.
0: At least they made the tackle right on the catch. Puka wasn't able to get any really thing after, but still, 3rd and 5.
1: 3rd and 5 from the Buffalo 39. Maybe 4 down territory here for L.A. Two receivers left, single man right. Kyren Williams back in the game as the running back to Stafford's right. Stafford bends toward the line of scrimmage. Bills show blitz. Stafford gets the snap. Blitz coming. Stafford looking. Throws right side. Got a man. That's Williams. Makes the catch, but he's out of bounds. Shy of the line to gain. Damar Hamlin rode him out of bounds at the 35. It's a gain of 4. That'll bring up 4th down and short. And right now, the offense is staying out there.
0: So, obviously, choices here. You either punt the ball, which doesn't look like they're doing, get the defense to jump off sides, or eventually kick a field goal. The field goal would be a 53-yarder from where they are right now.
1: And this is about 1.5 yards to go. They have to cross the 34-yard line. The ball is right at the 35. Stafford under center. Williams is the running back. Stafford brings a tight end in motion from the right. That's Davis Allen. Here's the snap, and flags fly. Yeah. Oh, man, and Kyren Williams had a lane to run through.
2: Prior to the ball being snapped, false start, offense number 89, that's a 5-yard penalty.
0: That is now the 7th pre-snap penalty on both teams, 4 for the Rams and 3 for the Bills. It's really that many, it's inexcusable.
1: Don't miss all the NFL action Thursday on Amazon Prime Video when the Seattle Seahawks take on the Denver Broncos. Of course, you can also hear that game right here on many of these same stations on the Westwood One Sports app or online at westwoodonesports.com. 4th false start of the game against the Rams. The offense will stay out there now on 4th and 6.5. Stafford in the gun, two receivers out to the left, single man to the right. Stafford gets the snap. He's back to pass. Looks right. Throws right. Caught, first down. He fired a strike in there to Tyler Higbee, who collapses down at the 30. It's good for a gain of 10.
0: Now, Tyler Higbee is 11th year. He's not only a good tight end, but a smart tight end. Found the hole in the zone and just sat and said, I'm going to sit right here. I'm past the sticks. It's right past the sticks. It's a 6-yard route when you need 5 yards. and then move the chains.

0: First and 10 now from the Bills 30. Two receivers stacked to the left. Stafford is under center. Blake Corum is the running back. Stafford brings Nacua in motion from the left. Here's the snap. Stafford back. Play fake. Rolls left. Throws short. Left. Got a man wide open. That's Nacua. Makes the catch. Turns it up 25. Cuts his shoulder. And he dives out of bounds across the 20. That'll be another first down. Terrell Bernard knocked him out of bounds. It's a gain of 12. And the Rams are in the red zone down to the Buffalo 18.
1: Remember when I said Matthew Stafford leads the league in vertical passing yards? I don't know if I've ever seen them throw this many short passes, but they're absolutely taking advantage of what the defense has given them.
0: First down and 10 Rams at the Buffalo 18, near side left hash. Two receivers stacked right, Nacua by his lonesome on the left. Stafford to the shotgun with Corum to his right. Play clock shows three. Stafford gets the snap, fakes the hand up to Corum. Back to pass, pump fake, steps up, throws it left, incomplete. Oh, Corum was all by himself. Stafford tried to get rid of that one quickly and threw it high and past Corum. It'll be second down and 10.
1: That was a touchdown. We'll keep that one in the old memory banks to see how they finish up this drive. That was six. Faked to Corum, and then he just leaked out. Stafford looked right. The defense went to their left, to the offense's right, and Corum was wide open.
0: Second down and 10. Stafford to the shotgun, two receivers right, Adams single man left. Stafford looks over the defense, motions Higbee from right to left, takes the snap, back to pass against the four-man rush, fires down the middle, and it's incomplete. Yeah. Trying to find Higbee, but flags are down for pass interference.
1: Yeah, that was Cole Bishop. He knew he got beat, and he just reached out and grabbed and said, I'll take the flag, even though the ball is basically, I believe, going to be at the one-yard line.
2: Pass interference on the defense, number 24. That's a spot foul and an automatic first down.
0: So it is against Bishop. Two different officials threw flags.
3: Yeah.
0: And they are going to spot this ball, looks like, right at the one-yard line to put the Rams on the doorstep.
1: Yeah, he was just like, I got beat. I'm not going to give up the touchdown. Just wrapped his left hand around the waist of Higbee. Easy call to make.
0: So a 17-yard penalty. First and goal from the one. Corum remains in as the running back. Stafford will line up under center. Adams single receiver out to the left. Matched up against Benford. Stafford motions Higbee from left to right. Here's the snap. Stafford back. Handoff Corum. Runs the right side. Powering to the goal line. And he is in. Touchdown Rams. A one-yard touchdown run for Blake Corum, and L.A. has tied the game. 10:08 to go, third quarter. It is 13 apiece, and the extra point try coming up.
1: Boy, that's exactly how you want to come out of the locker room. Get the ball first, have a long, sustained drive, and put seven on the board.
0: First touchdown run of the season for Blake Corum. And here comes Harrison Mevis. Trying to put L.A. back in front. They're going to put a little bit of time back on the game clock here as Mevis lines up for the PAT. Snap, spot, kick from Mevis is on the way. It is good. And the Rams have a one-point lead. 10-11 to go, third quarter. Rams 14, Bills 13. This is Westwood One's coverage of the National Football League.

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5: 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Blake Corum with a 1-yard touchdown run. The Rams converted that 4th and 6. On the throw to Tyler Higbee, and L.A. back in front, 14-13 with 10:11 to go here in quarter number 3.
6: You know, I talked about the Rams controlling the ball. Buffalo had given up yards, rushing yards, and maybe the two-headed monster of the Rams would control it. But it's been the short passing game that's controlled this game right now. The Rams have run 46 plays. The Bills have run 20.
5: Wow.
6: And, oh, by the way, it's a one-point game.
5: Harrison Meavis to kick it away. Meavis and Dortch back deep. Bend over and kickoff. Dortch moving to his right. Has it around the 3. Straight ahead across the 10. Up to the 15. Angles left 20. 25. Lean out to the 30-yard line. Then gets tripped up at about the 32. Let's pause 10 seconds for station identification. 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
5: First and 10, Bills at their own 32-yard line, trailing by 1. Josh Allen under center. He's got receivers left and right. The tight end Dawson Knox goes in motion from right to left. James Cook is the running back. Allen takes the snap. He'll hand it off to Cook, bursting up the middle to the 35. And it just got slowed down enough. And I think Braden Fisk may have gotten his face mask to slow him down. Across the 35 to the 37, the penalty flag is down.
6: The furthest official away ended up throwing the flag. He might have had the best view. He absolutely grabbed the face mask.
5: So
6: I don't know what there is to discuss here. There's a discussion going on with the officials.
5: Yeah, it was a pretty obvious call.
8: Personal foul. Face mask on the defense number 55. 66, correction. 15-yard penalty and an automatic. First down.
5: Nope, had it right the first time. It is 55, Braden Fisk. So tack on 15. And another penalty against the Rams.
6: Should note right tackle Spencer Brown not back in the game. He left in the first half with a back injury. Tylan Grable has been filling in for him and is still in.
5: Yeah, we saw a shot of him. He was not walking real well up the tunnel. So the ball in Rams territory now. First and 10 from the 48. Allen back on a play fake. Rolling to his right. Throws down the field. Caught on the numbers by Keon Coleman, 35. And he's down to about the 30-yard line. They'll mark him at the 31. So Josh Allen finds Keon Coleman, a gain of 17.
6: Coming back.
5: And it's coming back.
6: Holding.
5: So that was against Tylan Grable, who was in there for Spencer Brown, a hold against him.
6: A lot of times when the quarterback rolls out like that and the offensive lineman or the defensive lineman reacts and tries to break to the outside, the old lineman doesn't let go and his arms get extended. And that's what the official sees. When the defender's trying to break to the outside, you've got to let him go.
5: So back it up into Buffalo territory to the Bills 42. First down and 20. Rams changing defensive personnel. Cam Kitchens back in at safety. Takes Omar Spates, a linebacker, off the field. Offset eye behind Allen, who's under center. Receivers left and right. Here's the snap. Allen back. Handoff. Cook. Hit in the backfield. Gets away. Heads to his right. That is wrapped up and dropped. And that was Cam Curl, the other safety, who got Cook around the ankles and brings him down for a loss of a yard.
6: Yeah, that was Aaron Donald who first redirected him. And then Cam Curl finished him off. Aaron Donald just making that penetration. He's little shades of the old Aaron Donald here on a few plays tonight.
5: Well, Donald said he was feeling pretty good this week after sitting out with that back injury. Second down, 21. Allen of the gun, slot right, single man left. Cook, the running back, off to Allen's right side. Now Allen will shift him over to the left. Walks up toward the line of scrimmage. Play clock at 5. Allen falls back into the gun.

0: Play clock at 2. Here's the snap. Allen back. Blitz coming. Allen floats one down the field. Incomplete. 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
1: Josh Allen is 4 of 8. He has 4 completions, only one to a wide receiver at this point.
0: And now he's facing third down in Orange County. Allen will line up in the shotgun. Ty Johnson is off to his right. 3 receivers left, single man to the right. Allen wants the snap. He's got it. Back to throw. Allen looking. Steps up. Looks left. Throws deep left down the sideline into coverage. It is incomplete, I believe. They are going to say incomplete. Jalen Watson, who had a pick earlier, was out there. And Allen's lucky that was not intercepted. The Bills will punt.
1: Boy, that was not a good decision by Josh Allen. I mean, I know he didn't really have anywhere else to go, but throwing it to where two defenders are.
0: Well, Allen, 5 giveaways in the last 2-plus games, and that was almost a 6th. So, Doman on to punt. Alex Bachman waiting back at the 10-yard line. Doman gets away. High spiraling kick. Bachman moving to the near side. Signals for a fair catch, and he's got it. Inside the 10-yard line and around the 8. We'll step aside with 8 minutes and 17 seconds to go here in the third quarter. Rams have the ball, leading by 1. 14-13 is the score. 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
0: 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Thursday night, Seahawks in Denver to take on the Broncos. Then on Sunday morning, the latest from London, Texans take on the Jaguars. Sunday night, Packers and Cowboys from Lambeau Field. And then 1 week from tonight, the Commanders will try to get the clock right. They will be in Santa Clara to take on the 49ers. 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
1: That one is going to live on for a while.
0: Yes, this is in Washington. Now they got to go across country to take on the team that just keeps winning. It doesn't seem to matter. I think Kyle Shanahan could have me playing offense and he might win games. It's unbelievable, Mike, the injuries they have, and the 49ers just keep finding ways to win.
1: They overcome. They absolutely overcome. Credit to the players. Credit to the coaches. Big win over Seattle.
0: The 49ers 5-0. They're 2 games up on the Seahawks. If the Rams would lose tonight, they'd be 3 games back already. First and 10, Rams at their own 7 after a 52-yard punt. Stafford under center. Williams is the running back. Stafford back on a play fake. Rolls right. Throws short right. That one is caught by Nakua on the outside, but for very short yardage. He leans forward to the 9. It'll be a gain of 2. Igbinosin with the tackle. And that'll bring up 2nd down at about 8.
1: So playing up that time, right? How many times we saw a big cushion on the outside? That time playing up and making a tackle one-on-one. Going to be interesting to start to see if this Buffalo defense starts putting hands on hips, getting a little tired. They've been on the field a long time.
0: Officially a gain of

0: 3, second down and 7. Stafford lines up under center. Nacua, single wide receiver to the left. Stafford takes the snap. He'll hand it off. Williams cuts back to his right, running between the hash marks, and he's out to about the 13-yard line. That'll be a gain of 3. Third down coming up. T.J. Parker on the tackle.
1: Buffalo could really, really use a 3-and-out at this point, because we've seen the Rams, when they need 4, they get 5. When they need 6, they get 7. When they need 3, they get 4. And again, that's very disheartening to a defense.
0: Rams coming into tonight, top 10 in the league, converting 43% of their third downs. They're 4 of 9 tonight. This is third down and 4. Slot left, single man right. Stafford back in the shotgun. Here's the snap. Stafford back to pass. Looking, pumps, now throws, right sideline, incomplete, trying to find Adams. Benford was in coverage, and the Rams will have to punt it away. And the Bills indeed get that 3-and-out.
1: Yeah, you can't run an out route like that and take that much time to throw the ball. You're just going to run out of room. It's very good coverage by Benford, but it just took too long to develop.
0: So Ethan Evans on to punt. Greg Dortch back to return, standing around his own 35-yard line. Evans is 2 yards deep in his end zone. Cardona with the snap. It's perfect. Kick on the way. High spiraling kick. Dortch moving to his left. He's going to back up and take this one around his own 25, across the 30, out to the far sideline, 35. And he gets banged out of bounds up around the 40-yard line. But it will be good field position for Josh Allen and the Bills. A 62-yard punt, 15-yard return. 6:44 to go here in the third quarter. Rams 14, Bills 13. 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
0: 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Rams 14, Bills 13. Buffalo will take over at its own 39, first down and 10. Josh Allen, just 9 passing attempts. He is 4 of 9 for 60 yards. He's run it 3 times for 21 yards. Allen under center, single wide receiver out to the left is Keon Coleman. Sather Bell tight to the line on the right. Here's the snap, handoff, James Cook straight ahead, big hole across the 45, and he's out to midfield. James Cook rips off an 11-yard run. Lake and Curl on the tackle, first down Bills.
1: Well, Cook came in tonight with 15 explosive runs, 10 yards or more. That's tied for first in the NFL, and straight up the gut. Nothing fancy there at all. Tylan Grable actually got to the second level, cut off a backer.
0: Ball resting on the left hash in the middle of the L.A. logo. Allen goes under center, same formation. Here's the snap.

0: off. Cook up the middle again. He lost the ball. There's a pile up in midfield. Everybody pointing their way. Both teams say they have it. It's Rams football.
1: I think it's Nate Landman, I think.
0: Oh, he's it absolutely was. Landman just punched it right out of there, Mike. Great call.
1: And he may have gotten it. He may have recovered it as well. Boy, there was a scrum under there. It looked like it changed possession in that pileup. I won't tell you some of the things that go on in those pileups.
0: Well, Deion Dawkins is holding the ball. Here's Scott Novak.
2: Buffalo recovered the fumble. Second down.
0: Oh, wow.
1: Okay. You know, when I was looking at it, I Landman got a hand on it, was pulling it in, but then someone jumped on top of him and I think got possession of the ball.
0: One of the officials came in and emphatically signaled Rams football, and then they talked about it. Dawkins was holding up the ball saying, hey, it's right here. Boy, that is the ninth fumble for James Cook in the last two seasons. So it ends up as no gain, second down and 10. Cook on the sideline, two receivers right, one left. Ty Johnson in a running back, flexed out to the right. Allen has the snap, quick throw right side, caught by Johnson along the numbers, and he dives down close to the Rams 45. That'll be a gain of five. Cam Curl with the tackle. And now third down and 5. You know, it's amazing. We were talking about this last night, Mike. It just continues to amaze me how good defensive players have gotten at that punch and getting the ball out.
1: It's unreal. And I mean, normally it's like when the first guy gets a hold of him, the second guy's coming and ripping up. But these are the initial tacklers. Landman was the first one there and threw a punch on the ball.
0: Third down and 5. Three receivers left, two out to the right. Allen stands back in the shotgun, brings Coleman in short motion for the right, bobbles the snap, back to throw, rolling to his left, flips his hips, now throws, that's caught. Johnson up the sideline to the 30, 25, down to the 20, and out of bounds. Allen rolling out to his left, flipped it out to Ty Johnson. Cam Curl runs him out, but only after a gain of 26.
1: That's the threat of Josh Allen. He absolutely put Cam Curl, the defender, on an island. Cam Curl had to make a decision. Do I stay with the running back? Or do I go up on Josh Allen? He goes up on Josh. Josh just dumps it over his head to Ty Johnson for a big gain.
0: First third down conversion of the night. It puts the Bills in the red zone at the Rams 19. First down at 10. Allen to the gun. Ray Davis to his right. Two receivers stack right. Shakir, one of them, goes in motion to the left. Allen back to pass. Surveys the field. Throws short left. That's caught on the numbers. Cutting back inside is Keon Coleman. And he's down to about the 11-yard line. Nate Landman the tackle. Late flag comes in.
1: It's a late flag by the back judge.
2: Pass interference on the offense number 85. It's a 10-yard penalty. First down.
0: That's Jackson Hawes getting called for offensive pass interference, which is what the Rams were lobbying for a couple of weeks ago in Denver late in the game.
1: Yeah.
0: And instead, they got called for defensive pass interference. Jackson Hawes ran into Landman down the field, and that freed up Keon Coleman. So move it back to the 29. First down and 20. Allen in the shotgun. Ray Davis to his right. Two receivers stack right. Single man to the left. Khalil Shakir in motion again from the right. Allen gets the snap. Back to pass. Looking. Throws deep down the field. Incomplete contact. And there's a flag. Quentin Lake got tied up with Keon Coleman inside the 10, and Lake is going to get called for interference.
2: Pass interference on the defense number 37. That's a spot foul and an automatic. First down.
1: Yeah, Lake tried to cut in front of him. Coleman looked back. Lake tried to make a break on the ball, and I think he realized he was too close to Coleman and the ball wasn't there. He tried to jump and stay off him, but he still ran right into him.
0: So one good pass interference penalty deserves another. Move it down to the 8-yard line where it's first and goal. It's a 21-yard penalty against Lake. Offset eye behind Allen, who's under center. Cook back in at running back. Receivers left and right. Here's the snap. Allen back, fakes the handoff, rolling right, pump fake toward the sideline, and he's just going to throw it away incomplete. That'll end up in the front row. And it'll bring up second down and goal with 3:56 to go in the third quarter. Rams lead the Bills 14-13.
1: Yeah, whenever you do that rollout drag pattern, there's usually three receivers running the routes, and every one of them was covered in

0: You just absolutely run out of space and time.
1: Both teams will change personnel here before this second down play. Second down and goal from the 8-yard line. Ball is on the near side, right hash. Allen in the shotgun, Cook to his right. Three receivers out to the left. Single man right, that's the tight end, Dalton Kincaid. Allen wants the shotgun snap. Points with his right hand now. Play clock down to two. Down to one. Allen gets the snap. He's back to throw. Looking to his left. Now rolling to his right. Being chased. Throws to the end zone. It is incomplete. Throw was low and behind Skyler Bell, the fourth rounder out of UConn, who's making his NFL debut tonight. Unable to haul it in. It'll be third and goal, Bills.
0: I thought Josh would try and run that one. He had Kobe Turner out there. I think he could have beat Turner to the corner. He wouldn't have got in the end zone, but he would have definitely gained a few yards.
1: Third down and goal. Bills will go empty. Three receivers left, including the tight end, Dawson Knox. Two receivers to the right. Coleman is in the slot. And flags fly again before the snap.
2: False start. Offense number 68. That's a 5-yard penalty. Third down.
1: That's against Tylan Grable. And Mike, you know, we talk about these two teams being Super Bowl favorites. It feels like, though, if you have those aspirations, you've got to clean some of this up. Living with these penalties does not feel sustainable all season.
0: Pre-snap penalties, the amount, I think that's 8 or 9 between the two teams now. It's ridiculous.
1: Move it back to the 13, third down and goal. Allen walks up toward the line of scrimmage to talk to his offensive lineman, now falls back into the gun. Play clock is at 9. Allen gets the snap. Back to throw. Looking left. Looking right. Steps up. Hit. Gets away. Allen's going to tuck it down and run. He's to the 5, and he's down to the 40-yard line. But a touchdown-saving tackle made by Cameron Kitchens. There's a penalty flag in the secondary.
0: Is that going to be holding?
1: Looks like it's going to give the Bills a first down.
2: Holding. Defense number 30. That's a half a distance for the goal. Following 1 minute. First down.
1: That is against Josh Wallace.
0: Absolute crusher. Because that was a great tackle by Cam Kitchens one-on-one with Josh Allen. Boy, oh boy, I don't know about Wallace. He was kind of getting trucked by the tight end. And he went down and the tight end fell on top of him. That was questionable.
1: Allen under center from the 2. Allen takes the snap. He'll hand it off to Cook. He is slammed into, bounces out to the left, and he goes down back around the 8. Cook ran right into the line, tried to bounce out to the left, and was unable to get outside. A big loss on the play of 6.
0: Well, Landman 53, the second leading tackler on this team, just absolutely blew up the gap. Didn't make the tackle, but he absolutely forced the play.
1: Josiah Stewart finished him off after the Landman hit. So take it back to the 8-yard line, second down and goal. Three receivers out to the right, 2 to the left. Shakir in short motion from the right. Allen back in the shotgun, waits, has the snap. He's back to throw, looks right, throws right side. That is caught, a wide open Keon Coleman. Touchdown, Bills. A couple of Rams defenders ran into each other, and Coleman was all by himself. Jalen Watson is still down in the end zone, and the Bills have the lead back.
0: Well,
1: 19-14 Buffalo with 2:45 to go in the third.
0: Sorry, Ryan. Yeah, that's the objective of the offense is to run crossing routes, and Quentin Lake and Jalen Watson ran into one another, and Watson is still down.
1: So the training staff will check on Watson. Meanwhile, it looks like the Bills are going to go for 2. Josh Allen is over talking to Joe Brady. Well, they had 3 receivers out to that right side. Yeah, and Watson and Lake just ran right into one another.
0: Yeah, that's absolutely the design. The 2 inside receivers or the 2 outside receivers kind of run in. The inside receiver comes out. You got defenders crossing one another, hoping exactly that happens. They run into one another.
1: Watson is able to jog off under his own power. And the Bills are going to go for 2 here to try to make it a 7-point lead with 2:45 to go in the third quarter. Buffalo puts the ball on the right hash. And they're going to go wildcat here with James Cook. Josh Allen goes out wide to the right. Now comes in motion into the backfield. He's going to take the snap now. Cook off to his right. Allen waits, lifts his right leg, and movement up front again.
0: Are you kidding me? Now they're going to kick it.
2: False start. Offense number 70. 5-yard penalty. Replay gets wrong.
1: That is the 18th accepted penalty between these two teams tonight.
0: And the amount of pre-snaps, Ryan, is as I said before, it's ridiculous. Because, I mean, what do you correct? There's nothing physically to correct. It's all mental.
1: So, that'll bring out Tyler Bass. Trying to make it a 6-point lead again for the Bills. Fifth pre-snap penalty against Buffalo tonight. This amounts to a 38-yard attempt here. Snap spot, kick is on the way. End over end. It is no good. He missed it wide right. And the Bills bungled that about as badly as you can. 2:45 to go in the third quarter. Buffalo 19, Rams 14. 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
1: 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Bills 19, Rams 14. 9-play, 61-yard drive. Keon Coleman's first catch of the night, a 7-yard touchdown. Bills lined up to go for two, got called for a false start, and then missed the extra point. End over end kick. Jordan Whittington to return from the 5, straight ahead to the 10, now to the 15, angles outside right, 20, 25. A flag flies, a couple of them as a matter of fact. Whittington is out to the 27, but let's see if this is going to back the Rams up with another penalty.
2: During the return, holding, receiving team number 44, that's a 10-yard penalty. First down.
1: 10th penalty of the night against the Rams. Disasters can happen at any moment. 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
0: 19 penalties overall. Pre-snap penalties, the Bills have 5, the Rams have 4. It is not pretty. We usually talk about after the first month of the season, you start to kind of understand the team that you have, but it's a lot of mistakes tonight.
1: Keep in mind, too, on that last drive, we thought for a moment the Rams had recovered a fumble at midfield. It ended up going to the Bills, and the Bills capitalize. So the Rams backed up, first down and 10. from their own 17. Stafford of the gun, gets the snap, fakes the handoff, throws right side, caught by Nakua on the numbers, and he is spun down out of the 23-yard line. That'll be a gain of 6. It'll bring up second down and 4. Benford with the tackle. 10th catch of the game for Puka Nakua, who continues to rack up the receptions. 11th game in his career with double-digit receptions. Also for Nakua, he's now had 5 or more in 13 straight regular season games, 16 straight overall. Both of those longest active streaks in the NFL.
0: The 10 receptions for 72 yards were averaging just over 7 yards a catch.
1: Second down 4 from the 23. Stafford under center, 2 receivers stacked to the right. 2-2 Atwell in motion from right to left. Stafford back on a play fake. Looking, throws left side. Got a man wide open. It's caught at the 40. Up the sideline, 45 to the 50. And Tyler Higbee in the Bills territory. Down to the 49. Cole Bishop the tackle. Gain of 28 on the throw to the veteran Higbee.
0: Boy, there's one of the a rare downfield throw. They were really just, again, nickeling and diamond, and it was working. That one, a wide open Higbee on the crossing route.
1: Longest play of the night for the Rams. In fact, it's their first play of more than 15 tonight. First down and 10 from the Bills 49. Stafford under center. Corum is the single back. Receivers left and right. Stafford brings Nakua in motion from the right, takes the snap, he's back on a play fake, sets his feet, looks, throws left side, caught by Corum, cuts back inside, 45, down to the 40, 35-30, breaks a tackle, 25-20, still going to the 15, finally ridden down, C.J. Gardner-Johnson brings him down at the 15, catch and run of 34. And all of a sudden, the Rams get back-to-back explosive pass plays.
0: Bills player is down.
1: I think that's Gardner Johnson who made the tackle.
0: And he was pointing right to his leg.
1: So the training staff out to have a look at him. He was trying to bring Blake Corum down. And finally got him down after that big game. We will step aside. 55 seconds to go here in quarter number 3. Bills on top of the Rams 19-14. 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
1: 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Gardner-Johnson was able to walk off under his own power, limping on his right leg. Meanwhile, the Rams have it at the Bills 15, first down and 10, trailing 19-14, inside a minute to go in the third quarter. Stafford under center, takes the snap, quick throw right side, caught by Nakua, straight ahead to the 10, down to the 5, and he's going to be close to a first down. It'll depend on the spot. They're going to give it to him. Puka Nakua with a catch and run inside the 5, gain of 10. First and goal Rams, Dorian Williams with the tackle.
0: For those players to work, the outside receivers have to be able to block. That time the tight end Davis Allen had a nice block on Christian Benford, pushed him to the outside. They have to be able to block on the outside for that play to work.
1: Rams do not have to run a play before the quarter runs out. They're still in the huddle with the game clock down to 5, at 4, at 3, at 2, down to 1, and that is the end of the third quarter. With the score, the Bills 19, the Rams 14. 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
16: 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The Cowboys trailed the Vikings late in the divisional playoffs, and they needed, well, a prayer.
17: Staubach standing back at his 45, waiting the shotgun snap. He gets it. 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Drew Pearson's going for it. He catches the ball! 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
1: 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Well, all night we've been talking about the Rams kind of dinking and dunking. Matthew Stafford on back-to-back plays, completions of 28, then 34, then a 10-yarder to Puka Nakua. And the Rams are on the doorstep trying to get the lead back. Stafford will line up under center. Kyren Williams is the running back. Puka Nakua, the lone wide receiver, to the right. Now comes in motion to the left. Stafford takes the snap. He's going to hand it off to Williams. Bends it back left between the hash marks. And Williams is down to about the 2-yard line. Tackled there by Deion Walker, and it'll be second down and goal. And Devontae Adams is coming in. He's already got one touchdown catch tonight. This is where they love to go to the veteran.
0: Mr. Red Zone, again, he's third all-time in the NFL with 86 red zone touchdowns.
1: Touchdown earlier tonight from 4 yards out. The ball right now is at the 2, sitting in between the hash marks. Adams and Nakua go wide left, two tight ends right. Stafford under center. Williams is the running back. Play clock shows 8. Stafford takes the snap. He's back. Looks left. Throws left for the end zone. Nakua is there. He's got it. Touchdown, Rams. Puka Nakua hauls it in. And with 14:16 to go, the Rams are back in front. L.A. 20, Buffalo 19. Nakua beats Igbinosin for the touchdown.
0: Boy, that's a two great passes by Stafford, dropping it in the bucket to Devontae Adams and then to Puka Nakua, and now they're going to go for two. Wow, what a great throw and catch.
1: Now, Stafford sometimes has those no-look throws. You get the feeling that you could blindfold him,
0: yeah,
1: and he could make those throws to Nacua and Adams.
0: I mean, how many times they've done it in practice over and over and over again. Throw to a spot, throw to a spot. I would agree you could probably do it blindfolded.
1: Fifth lead change of the night. Rams now trying to make it a three-point lead. They've got the ball sitting on the right hash. Stafford in the shotgun. Kyren Williams to his left. Two receivers left, one right. Higbee, the tight end, flexed off the right end of the line. He'll go in motion to the left. Stafford gets the shotgun snap. He's back, looks right, looks left, under pressure, rolling right, and he is sacked. The Bills get home and deny the two-point conversion. T.J. Sanders, active for the first time all year, sacked Stafford to deny the two, and the Rams will have to be content with a one-point lead, 20-19, with 14:16 to go.
0: Wow. Some mistakes on between field goals and missed two-pointers. This one just took a little too long to develop, but what a great move by Sanders on Kevin Dotson.
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0: We think this is going to come down to who has the ball last?
1: I mean, I think we all kind of thought that coming in, but I think we thought it was going to lean more towards that game from 2 years ago,
0: yeah,
1: which 40, was just an offensive show.
0: Yeah, 44-42. This one, not so much.
1: Tonight, it's been kind of ugly with all the penalties and everything else. Yet here we are, one-point game with almost the entire fourth quarter to go. Davis and Dortch back deep. Here comes the kickoff. End over end, headed over on the right side, on the run, Dortch, straight ahead across the 15, angles left to the 20, 25, he's up to the 30, flag flies, and he is taken down around the 32, and we will hear from Scott Novak again, who's getting a lot of airtime tonight.
2: During the return, holding, offense number 83, that's a 10-yard penalty for Scott.
1: Well, for those of you who had 20 penalties on your bingo card tonight, you're a winner. So we'll march this one back and see if the Bills can overcome.
0: Boy, either way, you know, it's always better to correct after wins, but there's a whole lot of corrections for both teams after this game.
1: So the officials back it up to the 20-yard line. Bills will start there, first down and 10. We have had 170 penalty yards combined between the two teams tonight. That's not going to make either head coach very happy.
0: Nope.
1: Allen under center. Cook is the running back. Receivers left and right. Allen with the snap. Toss play. Cook running left. Cuts it back between the hash marks. Breaks the first tackle. He's across the 25. And he's out to the 27 before Cam Curl can make the stop. Gain of 7, maybe 8 on the play. It'll be second down and short.
0: Boy, he runs low. He runs low. Uses that pad level extremely well.
1: 15 carries, 72 yards for James Cook tonight. Since the beginning of last year, only player in the NFL with over 2,000 rushing yards. Second down 3 from the 27. Allen under center again. Two receivers tight to the line on the right. Single man to the left. Allen takes the snap. He's back. Hand off Cook again. Up the middle. Finds a hole. 35 to the 40. Angles left 45. And he is wrapped up and brought down by Kitchens there. But another big run for James Cook. Tack on 18 more to his total. And the Bills approaching midfield, have it at their own 45.
0: I mentioned coming into tonight, he's had 15 explosive runs. That's the most in the NFL. And all of them have come when Josh Allen is under center like he was on that play. And he's getting a lot of yards before contact. He had 282 coming into the game. That was second in yards before contact to Bijan Robinson.
1: Bills line up in the eye. Now Knox, who had been the fullback, goes to the right end of the line. Single wide receiver out. Wide left is Shakir. He comes in motion. Allen back on a play fake. Under pressure. Steps up in the pocket. Gets away. He's going to tuck it and run 50. 45. Heads left to the 40. Down to the 35. Lowers his shoulder. Lost the ball. Rams recover, but they'll say Allen was down at the 33-yard line. And that is a 22-yard run for Josh Allen. He was under pressure initially, was able to get away, and then took off and ran. He got away from Kobe Turner, And then down the field, McDuffie, the tackle. The ball popped out when Allen hit the turf.
0: Yeah, he doesn't waste time when he sees green grass. He's going to take off.
1: Shotgun snap, back to throw, swings it out left side. That one is caught along the number to the 30. Cutting back right, 25-20. Angles left, 15-10. Down to the 5. And all the way down to the 2 is Ray Davis. First and goal, Buffalo. 31-yard catch and run for Ray Davis. Boy, we've seen Ty Johnson. We've obviously seen James Cook. And Ray Davis getting in the mix. And the Bills will hustle up on the ball. First and goal from the 2. Allen lines up under center. Allen takes the snap. Veers off the

0: left side, lowers his shoulder, flags are down, no signal yet. Officials are taking a look to see where Allen is. The flag is against the Rams. It looks like they're spotting Allen at the one-yard line.
1: Maybe the Rams line up offsides.
2: Defense line up in the neutral zone, half the distance of the goal.
0: Well, now you got to figure we're just going to see that same play again.
1: Yeah. You look at that last play, that screen pass. It looked like the Rams were going to get it behind the line, but a great job by Alec Anderson, the left guard, and Deion Dawkins, the left tackle, clearing the way. Buffalo running backs tonight have 109 receiving yards.
0: Officials are conferencing here. They marked Allen down inside the one. But they're going to put the ball at the one. How many officials does it take to spot the ball?
1: Yeah.
0: All right, we've got it now. So it's still first down. First and goal from the one. Cook is in the backfield. Knox now will head right behind Allen. Allen takes the snap, drives ahead, gets a shove from behind, and Josh Allen is in for the Bills' touchdown. Eighth rushing touchdown of the season for Allen, the most in the NFL, and the Bills have the lead back with 11:28 to go in the game. The Bills tack on six. They've got a 25-20 lead, and they will go for two.
1: They're going to try for two again. Remember last time they did it? They had a pre-snap penalty, ended up kicking it, and the Rams tried for two, didn't make it. Now we're going to try it again.
0: Bills are going to put it on the right hash for the two-point conversion try. I formation, Allen under center. Cook is the tailback. Now Allen will fall back into the shotgun, move Cook off to his right. They bunch three receivers, all tight ends to the left. Allen gets the snap, back to throw, looks left, double clutches, scanning the field, pressure coming, throws left side of the end zone, caught, and the two-point conversion is good. Dalton Kincaid coming back to the ball, makes the catch, and the Bills' lead is 7. 11:28 to go, Buffalo 27, and the Rams 20.
1: Boy, you said it, coming back to the ball. When that play took a little too long, receivers have to adjust, and boy, did he adjust.
0: We'll step aside, 27-20, Bills on top. This is Westwood One's coverage of the National Football League.
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0: come down to who has the ball last. Still plenty of time to go in the fourth quarter. Over 11 minutes.
1: C.J. Gardner-Johnson is back on the field for the Bills in the secondary. Rams first and 10 at their own 29. Kyren Williams, the running back. Stafford goes under center. Three tight ends in the game. Davis Allen in motion from right to left. Stafford, handoff. This is Williams running left. Gets out of a tackle in the backfield. Breaks another up to the 35, up to the 40, and he's got a first down. Kyren Williams, power running, breaking tackles, and he ends up across the 40 at the 41, a run of 12. Cole Bishop eventually made the tackle.
0: Kyren Williams came into the game of the last two games. He had 305 scrimmage yards, second only to Bijan Robinson's 360 yards, breaking tackles here.
1: Well, these days, you're in the conversation with Bijan Robinson. Yeah. You're doing something right. Rams from their own 41, first down and 10. Receivers left and right. Nacua in motion from left to right. Here's the snap. Stafford back on a play fake. Rush coming. Stafford throws right side incomplete. Well behind Williams. That's probably a good thing because Terrell Bernard was right there. Applied the hit, and now Bernard is down after that hit on Kyren Williams. And the training staff will have to check him out.
0: Yeah, he broke on that play hard. He maybe fell awkwardly. Didn't look, Stafford like couldn't really see. He seemed to be blocked where he was throwing it. Threw it well behind Kyren, who had to turn around. Couldn't get anywhere near the ball.
1: Had he caught it, he would have lost yardage.
0: Yeah.
1: Well, we're getting a look at the replay up here. See if we can see what happened to Bernard. He ran through, kind of landed on top of Kyren Williams. He's up on his right knee now.
0: Maybe just got the wind knocked out of him. Hopefully, that's it.
1: Well, he's up, and he's going to walk off to the sideline. Well, it looks like it's nothing long-term. Ryan Radke, Mike Golick here in the Granger broadcast booth in L.A. 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So second and 10 Rams now at their own 41. They trail 27-20 with 10:41 to go. Puka Nacua wide left, two receivers right. Atwell is inside of Adams. Shotgun snap, Stafford back, looks, fires over the middle, caught by Nacua, collapsing down up at about the 48-yard line. Sidearm throw from Stafford, Nacua brings it in for 7, and that'll bring up second down and 3. Caleb Elarms Orr with the tackle.
0: Nacua now at 92 yards, came into tonight needing 82 yards to pass Julio Jones for fourth most through the first 50 games of their career. By the way, this is only Puka's 47th game. So that's three more to go to add to that.
1: He is putting up some silly numbers. Third down and 3. Twin receivers left and right. Stafford back in the shotgun. Takes the snap. Blitz coming. It's picked up. Stafford throws left side. That is caught on the slant. Nacua brings it in Buffalo territory at the 48. It's his 14th catch of the night. Benford was in coverage, made the tackle. It's a gain of 4, and the Rams pick up a first down. There is another injured Bill defender on the play.
0: Yeah, Nacua motions all the way out. Inside receiver runs up. He cuts underneath. But I tell you what made that play, Kyren Williams stepped up and picked up a blitzer.
1: Yeah, it was Dorian Williams.
0: Dorian Williams.
1: I mean, Kyren Williams just planted him in the turf, Mike.
0: Great block. Actually picked him up and slammed him.
1: And it's Benford who... Or is that Dorian Williams that is slowly walking off? It is Benford who made the tackle. So he will limp off. Maybe got a hit from his own man, Terrell Bernard, who a minute ago was down.
0: They're losing some players. Look, nothing looks too serious.
1: Right at the end of the play, Benford kind of rolled off. Nacua, I don't know.
0: Walking.
1: He is still walking. And very
0: slow. Yeah, under his own power, but very slow.
1: Meanwhile, the Rams have moved into Bills territory at the 48-yard line. 9:48 to go in the game. 27-20 Buffalo. Stafford under center. First and 10 for the Rams. Three tight ends in the game. Stafford gets the snap. He's back on a play fake. Sets his feet. Looks. Steps up. Throws down the field. Got a man wide open. Higby at the 30. 25 to the 20. Diving down around the 19. Higby wide open again. They'll give him progress down to the Buffalo 18. Cole Bishop the tackle. Only after a gain of

0: play action just working so well. C.J. Gardner-Johnson just two steps behind. Higbee in motion, runs straight up the field, then breaks left. Play action freezes everybody. Higbee's able to get a couple of step lead. Easy catch.
1: First and 10 from the Buffalo 18. Williams the running back. Stafford to line up under center. Two receivers to the right. Atwell inside of Nacua. Adams out to the left. Stafford back to pass. Looks left. Throws left for Williams. It's incomplete. And there's a flag for pass interference. Davis Igbinosa, the rookie, was in coverage, and he's going to get called for the penalty.
2: On a defense from the 21, that's a spot foul and an automatic first down.
1: So they sent Williams out of the backfield. A little bit of a wheel route, Mike, and Igbinosa, too much contact against the running back.
0: Yeah, he put his left arm in the chest of Williams and looked back a little late. If he looked back earlier, probably wouldn't have got the call.
1: So they'll spot it at the 8-yard line. First and goal from there, a 10-yard penalty. Stafford under center. Nacua split to the right. Three tight ends in the game. Nacua motions left. Stafford takes the snap. He'll hand it off. This is Williams cutting back to his right. And he's down around the 5-yard line. Gain of 3 for Kyren Williams. It'll be second down and goal. Bradley Chubb with the tackle as we tick down to 8:34 to go in the game. Bills with a 7-point lead on top, 27-20.
0: Boy, what a back and forth we've got in this half. Just waiting for that one glaring mistake, and it could be a penalty. Turnover.
1: Davante Adams is back on the field for the Rams. He'll line up wide to the left side, single receiver out there. Second down goal, LA at the Buffalo 5. Stafford under center. Williams is the single back. Davis Allen in motion. Here's the snap. Stafford handoff. Williams right back to the line of scrimmage. And he falls forward. Did he lose the ball? There's a pileup down there. And now Williams is not happy. He gets up shoving a little bit. Greg Rousseau was right in the middle of it. Alaric Jackson comes in to defend Kyren Williams. It's going to be third and goal.
0: I think Kyren Williams might have wanted a face mask call. That play had no chance. Great penetration by the Bills' defensive line.
1: Williams ran into his own man. Went down to the ground. They've got it right at the 5, so no gain on the play. This will be third down and goal. Stafford in the gun, trips right, single man left. That's Nacua. Here's the snap. Stafford back, surveys the field, looks, throws to the end zone. It's caught by Adams for the touchdown. Second of the night for Davante Adams. Number 121 in his career. He ties Larry Fitzgerald for sixth all time, and he has brought the Rams within one.
0: 87th career red zone touchdown. Just keeps moving up the ranks.
1: Davante Adams is a legend. And continues to add to it, tied with Larry Fitzgerald for sixth all-time with 121 career receiving touchdowns. And now Harrison Meavis will try to tie this game at 27. Snap, spot, kick from Meavis is on the way, and it is good. 27-27 game between the Rams and Bills with 7:14 to go. 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
4: So everybody was hoping, we kept bringing up the game a couple of years ago that was 44-42, and we weren't getting that game. Well, maybe we are now. Second half, seven total drives, five touchdowns. So now we're getting the game that you want, Ryan.
2: That's
4: you happy?
2: Right. And you're just getting sicker and sicker and sicker.
4: Hope you're happy.
2: Are you distressed?
4: I'm disgruntled.
2: Then I'm happy. Beavis will kick it away from our left to our right. Dortch and Davis back deep to return. Beavis on the approach. The high end over end kickoff. This will be Davis on the right side. He's got under the 5, across the 10, up to the 15, angles left to the 20, up to the 25-yard line. Gets hit, leans forward toward the 30, and then is driven backwards. And the Bills will have it around the 28-29-yard line. Jordan Whittington with the special teams tackle after a return of 24. Well, now we're getting to that point, Mike. I know that you like to focus on the defensive guys. Which defense is going to get a stop and get off the field?
4: That's exactly right. Are penalties still going to play a game? I mean, think about it, though. Rams have run 63 plays. The Bills have run 38, and it's a tie ball game.
2: First down and 10. Bills at their own 29. Allen under center with receivers left and right. Cook is the running back. Fell in motion from the left. Here's the snap. Hand off Cook. Runs to the left. He's along the hash marks, and he's out close to the 35-yard line. That's 6 yards for James Cook on first down. And that'll bring up second and 4. James Cook rapidly approaching a 100-yard night. Kobe Turner with the tackle. From the pitch to the boardroom, dive into strategy and the stories behind U.S. Soccer's national teams. Catch the official U.S. Soccer podcast wherever you get your podcasts. And join Westwood One tomorrow, 6:45 Eastern. U.S. men's national team will take on Spain. Allen under center, second and 4, takes the snap. Hand off Cook, and he is hit in the backfield and dropped. Nowhere to go that time for James Cook. Just had to cover up the football and go down with a loss of 1. And that will set up a 3rd and 5.
4: Byron Young came from the outside down and just crashed down and made that play. That was a slant by the left side of the defensive line. They all got underneath blocks and made the play in the backfield.
2: 3rd down and 5. Bills tonight are 1 of 6 on 3rd down. Two receivers left, one out to the right. Kincaid in short motion from the left. Shotgun snap. Allen back, looking. Pocket collapsing. Steps up, moving to his right. Cuts back left, finds a lane 40. Out to the 45. Up near the 50. Takes a hit. He is driven backwards, but has the first down. Up to the 49. Kitchens the tackle. Gain of 14. And Allen does it again with his legs.
4: Well, Landman was right there, right in the middle, waiting, waiting. And it was just a one-on-one. And not even close. Josh Allen just juked him and kept going. I mean, Josh Allen's going to win that battle one-on-one with a defensive player 9 out of 10 times.
2: First down and 10, Bills up at their own 49-yard line. Clock moving down to 5:13 to go in the game. 27 apiece is the score. Allen under center with receivers left and right. Motions Hawes from left to right. Toss play Cook running right, looking for a lane outside the hash marks. And he's able to get into Rams territory down to the 45-yard line. That'll be 6 more yards on that play. And that'll bring up 2nd down. And that should put James Cook over 100 yards rushing in the game tonight.
4: And they have over 130 yards rushing as a team. Well, as a team, Cook and Allen have over 130 yards rushing.
2: All runs so far on this drive for the Bills. 2nd down, call it 5 from the 46.

0: 6. Ray Davis checks in now. Allen back in the shotgun, gets the snap. He's back to throw, double clutches, fires right side, and that is caught at the 40-yard line, just outside the numbers. A low fastball fired in there by Allen, and Dawson Knox brings it in for a gain of 6.
1: Boy, I tell you what, the guts to make that throw. But then again, he put it where only his guy was going to get it or was going to hit the ground. That's some great trust in your tight end there, Dawson Knox.
0: First and 10 from the Rams, 40. Clock moving down inside, 4 minutes to go in this 27-27 game. Two receivers left, single man right. Allen under center, changing something at the line of scrimmage. Play clock down to 6. Allen gets the snap. Here's a toss play. Running left, Davis cuts it back. And Davis is hit and driven backwards shy of the 35. They'll give him progress to the 36. It's a gain of 4. Landman will get credit for the tackle. That'll bring up 2nd down and 6, but the clock just keeps on moving. Each team with all 3 of its timeouts.
1: Yeah, Buffalo twofold here. Obviously get a score. They'd love a touchdown, but at least a field goal. But they would love to burn a lot of clock.
0: 2nd down 6. Allen to the gun, 2 receivers right, 1 left. Here's the snap. Allen back to throw, sets his feet. He's looking, throws down the middle of the field. That's caught by Shakir inside the 20. Takes a shot from Kitchens and hangs on, and the Bills are in the red zone. Gain is 17. Khalil Shakir with just his 2nd catch of the night.
1: Well, they're going to force the Rams to eventually start using their timeouts as the clock is running now under 3 minutes.
0: Down to 2:52 to go. Ball at the 19-yard line on the near side left hash. Rams changing defensive personnel. Allen gets the snap quickly. Back throws left side. Caught by Keon Coleman, and there's a flag down. It's a false start against the Bills. What in the world?
1: They actually had the Rams. I thought the Rams had too many guys on the field.
2: False start on the offense. It's a 5-yard penalty.
1: So they tried to run a play quick because the Ram player was jogging
0: was
1: off
0: Cam
1: the field
0: Kitchens.
1: To try and get have him have 12 men, but he snapped it too quick and somebody moved.
0: Yeah, I mean, Allen saw it. The Kitchens was just jogging and did not get off the field. But that doesn't help if your own guy moves.
1: Nope.
0: That is the 4th false start penalty, the 6th pre-snap penalty of the night against Buffalo. And it stops the clock at 2:42. Rams again changing defensive personnel late. 1st down 15, ball at the 24. Allen of the shotgun takes the snap. He's going to hand it off, running off the left side. Davis can't find a lane, and he goes down back at the 26. That'll be a loss of a couple. Trent McDuffie will get credit for the stop. Clock continues to move down to 2:27, 2:26 to go. This will be 2nd down and 17 coming up for the Bills, but it looks like both teams are going to let this run down to the 2-minute warning.
1: Yeah, I'm a little surprised the Rams didn't call timeout here and get the one at the 2-minute warning as well.
0: Training staff for the Bills coming out on the field with the water and the towels. Rams defense is standing around. Clock continues to run. And we are going to take this down to the 2-minute warning here in L.A. With the score, the Bills 27, the Rams 27. 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
3: 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Each team with all three timeouts. Bills have moved the ball to the Rams' 26-yard line. They've got a second down and 17.
4: Well, I mean, the Bills aren't going to call timeouts. They want the clock to run down. I mean, if the clock keeps running, it's going to be incumbent on the Rams to call them.
3: Allen in the shotgun. Bills will go empty. Three receivers right, two left. Allen walks up to the line of scrimmage. He's pointing at Cam Curl, the safety who's down in the box. Falls back into the gun. Allen gets the shotgun snap. He's back to pass. Looks left, looks middle, steps up in the pocket. Allen's going to run. He's got room. 20 to the 15. Lowers his shoulder, 10. And Josh Allen inside the 5. And finally stood up there. It'll be first and goal. And the Rams take time. Josh Allen on 2nd and 17. Runs for 21.
4: So Josh Allen, I think, knew was going to do that the whole way. He didn't want to take a chance of throwing the ball incomplete, stopping the clock. He let the play develop, let the Rams drop back, and then had a lot of open space. Boy, he doesn't slide feet first a whole lot, does he?
3: No, he does not.
4: He will drop his shoulder. McVay was sprinting down the sideline to call a timeout.
3: And the ball now at the 5-yard line, first and goal. The Rams with two more timeouts to use. Boy, and again, just when the Rams think they have the Bills right where they want them, second down and long, and Josh Allen just does it on his own. First down and goal. Allen, after heading over to the sideline, walks back into the huddle. Bills are going to go with three tight ends. They'll make their way to the line of scrimmage with Cook, the single running back. Allen puts his hands under center. One wide receiver, Keon Coleman, out to the right, just outside the hash marks. Allen takes the snap. Toss play, Cook, running right, and Cook is tripped up back around the 5. Landman gets in there to make the stop. Sean McVay uses his second timeout. They will give Cook progress, it looks like, maybe for a yard on the play. 1:43 to go. Rams with one more timeout. It'll be second down and goal.
4: So one more timeout. It'll be under 1:40 when they call that timeout. And then Buffalo will have a third down play. It'll run to under a minute if they don't get in the end zone and kick a field goal. And the Rams would have under a minute to go with no timeouts. Obviously, Buffalo would love to get in the end zone here.
3: Josh Allen in the fourth quarter, just this quarter, 54 passing yards, 59 rushing yards.
4: Putting the cape on again.
3: 8 carries, 89 yards for Allen in the game. Cook is the running back. They did move the ball back to the 5, second down and goal from there. 3 tight ends to the left. Knox will go in motion to the right. Allen under center. Now brings Hawes in motion from the left. Here's the snap. Handoff. Cook just outside the right hash. Breaking tackles into the end zone. Touchdown, Bills. James Cook with a 5-yard touchdown run. And with 1:39 to go, the Bills have the lead. Buffalo 33, LA 27. Extra point coming up. James Cook powering into the end zone.
4: I tell you what, pretty good work from the Bills representative in the stands today.
3: Bills Mafia travels. And they are enjoying themselves right now. A big extra point coming up for Tyler Bass, who missed one earlier in the game. Snap, spot, kick from Bass is on the way. This one is right down the middle and good. And with 1:39 to go, it's 34-27 Bills. Rams will have it when we return. 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
2: James Cook's second touchdown run of the night has given the Bills a 34-27 lead with 1:39 to go. Jordan Whittington, Alex Bachman back deep. Here's the kickoff from Tyler Bass. End over end, near side. Whittington from the 4 up to the 10. Now the 15, 20, up to the 25. Heads left to the 30. Trying to turn the corner outside, 35. And he'll get run out of bounds by Trent Sherfield on the far side. Late penalty flag comes in. That was dropped right at the end of the play. Is there a chance
3: that Sherfield... There is no flag on the play. It was just a beanbag. He's just marking a spot at the end of the run.
2: Thank you, Scott Novak.
4: There you go. Just a beanbag.
2: The only thing I wondered about, it was so close to the sideline, I wondered if maybe he had stepped out of bounds and then Sherfield had hit him.
4: Hit him, yeah.
2: But there was the explanation from Novak. So, they put the ball down at the 37-yard line. 1:32 to go. Rams have one timeout. Matthew Stafford in his career, 40 fourth-quarter comebacks, 51 game-winning drives. Two receivers left, two right. Stafford back in the shotgun, takes the snap, back to throw, looks, fires over the middle, caught by Adams up to the 50-yard line into Bills territory, down to the 49. Cole Bishop with a tackle, gain of 14, clock continues to run. Two receivers left, two out to the right. Stafford gets the shotgun snap. He's back to pass. Stafford looking. Sidearms to throw right side. Caught by Kyren Williams up the sideline, and he hops out of bounds at around the 45-yard line. That'll be a gain of 4. It'll bring up 2nd and 6, and the clock stops with 1:09 remaining in the game.
4: Again, we'll see how much Buffalo subs on the line as you're pass rushing quickly play after play.
2: Stafford to the gun, gets the snap, he's back to throw on 2nd down, double clutches, fires, caught by Nacua, angles left 35, down to the 30, ankle tackle brings him down to the 28, DeMar Hamlin the tackle, 15th catch of the game for Puka Nacua, that ties his career high, and the Rams are moving it to the Bills 28, clock rolling down to 50 seconds to go. Stafford in the gun. He waits. He has the snap. He's back to pass. Stafford looking. Throws left side for Adams. He's got it. Out of bounds inside the 15. Clock stops with 42 seconds to go. They'll mark him out of the 13. It's a gain of 15.
4: All of a sudden, neither defense can stop the offense.
2: Christian Benford was in coverage. This will give the chance for the Rams to huddle up if they want it. Very quick huddle up to the line of scrimmage. First down and 10 from the 13-yard line. Two receivers left and right. Shotgun snap. Stafford back. Looks left. Looks right. Swings it out right side to Kyren Williams. And Williams is dragged out of bounds. Down around the 10-yard line. That was Anthony Kendall just up off the practice squad who was able to wrangle Williams out of bounds. It'll stop the clock with 35 seconds to go. They spot it just inside the 11-yard line.
4: It's a good job getting out of bounds, stopping the clock, not having to use that last timeout or have to rush to the line of scrimmage.
2: You wonder if the Rams score, if there would be a thought of going for two.
4: I would think long and hard about it.
2: Trips left, single man right. Stafford 5-5 on the drive. Has the shotgun snap. He's back to pass. Stafford looking. Throws to the end zone. It is incomplete. He had Nacua in the back of the end zone. The throw was a little high. And Nacua skying up. Couldn't quite bring it down. It'll bring up 3rd down.
4: That was a little high and just a hair late. Need to throw that one just a little bit earlier. Just out of reach.
2: There was some pressure from Bradley Chubb. Yeah. I wonder if he got a piece of Stafford as he threw that ball.
4: He may have got a piece of that iron to make the ball sail a little bit.
2: 3rd down play. This is 3rd down and 7. Ball sitting in between the 10 and the 11. Stafford to the gun with Williams to his right. Slot left, single man right. That's Nacua. Here's the snap. Stafford back. Stafford looking. Steps up in the pocket. Double clutches. Throws down the middle. And it's caught! A one-handed grab by Williams at the 1. Clock is moving. 20 seconds to go. Rams get up on the football. Stafford getting everybody organized. Down to 15 seconds left. Remember, the Rams

0: to have a timeout. Stafford's going to go up under center. Now falls back into the shotgun. 8 seconds left. Stafford with the snap. Hand off Williams. Angling left into the end zone. Touchdown Rams with 4 seconds to go. Kyren Williams runs it in. And the Rams are within one. What a drive put together by Stafford and the Rams. The PAT can tie the game.
1: Neither defense could stop the opponent's offense. We thought maybe the Rams would think about going for two. They ran out the kicker right away. Going to go for the tie.
0: Harrison Mevis for the all-important PAT to try to make this a 34-34 game. What a drive by the Rams. They're going to put a second back on the clock.
1: I mean, they were barely, if all at all, challenged on that drive.
0: Made it look easy. Matthew Stafford with 336 yards passing tonight. He was 6-7 on the drive. Here's the PAT from Mevis. Snap, spot, kick on the way. It is good. And we are tied. 34-34, 5 seconds left. Now, let's talk about this. What does Sean McVay do? Buffalo has timeouts. Do you kick the ball into the end zone? Give them the ball at the 35-yard line? Do you kick off and let them return, as we saw the Eagles do against Jacksonville in London? How do you play this?
1: Boy, oh boy, that's a great question. Having timeouts really kind of makes you not want to have them return it, right?
0: I mean, we saw Nick Sirianni yesterday, and there was 8 seconds in that game, so 3 more seconds,
1: right,
0: no timeouts.
1: No timeouts, right.
0: And we saw Nick Sirianni say, you know, hey, I made a mistake. And, you know, I think everybody today has said, well, it's nice that he took the blame, but also tackle somebody on a kickoff.
1: Well, exactly,
0: but
1: right, yeah.
0: It's also worth, we mentioned this earlier, special teams have been a real problem,
1: yeah,
0: for the Rams. This has not been their strong suit.
1: So do you kind of squib this, but make sure it lands in the landing zone?
0: I mean, that's the other thing, right? We used to see the squib kicks, but now if you do it, you better make sure that it lands inside the 20.
1: Yeah. And also with 5 seconds, I mean, you'd have to throw a quick pass, so I don't know if you can get too far enough down the field. I would not let them return it.
0: Mevis on the approach, and he hits kind of one of those dirty kicks. It'll bounce inside the 10. Fielded on a hop around the goal line. Up to the 10. Angling left, 15 to the 20-yard line. Outside to the right and driven out of bounds up at the 25. And that will bring us to the end of regulation. It's going to be overtime tonight in L.A. Now, this game that was kind of ugly for about two and a half, three quarters has turned into what everybody thought and what everybody besides my partner was hoping for. 34-34. Scott Novak will run down the rules here in a moment. Both teams will get a chance to possess the football unless there is a defensive score on the first drive. The interesting part coming up here, if you win the coin toss, do you take the ball? Last night, we saw the Ravens take the ball.
2: 10 minutes in length, both teams will have an opportunity to possess the ball unless during that first possession the defense has a score. If the game goes 10 minutes and the score is tied, the game will end in a tie. 2 timeouts for each team. We're going to play fourth quarter timing rules. No challenges. Everything is stopped upstairs. Same coin. Heads, tails, heads, tails.
3: Heads.
2: Choice is heads. It is a tails. They want to kick. Which way you want to go? Sounds good. Okay. Los Angeles is going to kick. Buffalo will go that way. We will take a timeout and come back.
0: So the Rams won the toss. They have decided to kick. It is 34-34 between the Bills and the Rams as we head to overtime. Back in a moment. 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

0: Ryan Radke, Mike Golic, the rest of our great Westwood One crew at SoFi Stadium in L.A. going to overtime. Bills and Rams, 34-34. Rams won the toss. They have decided to kick. Now, last night, on Sunday night, the game went to overtime. The Ravens won the toss. They said, we want the ball. They had a seven-minute drive. They scored a touchdown. Kyle Hamilton's pick ultimately ended the game. I think, Mike, there's still a lot of debate in the NFL. Do you kick? Do you take the ball? I think everybody's still trying to figure out these new overtime rules.
1: Well, I mean, the way these offenses have moved as of late, you may want to take the ball and have that offense go. But I get kicking the ball off because now you wait and see what you need. Do we just need a field goal to win? Do we need a field goal to tie? Do we need a touchdown just to keep going? You kind of have an idea of what you need and how you have to call your plays.
0: Meebus will kick it off. Davis and Dortch back deep. High end over end kick. This one will be taken around the 7-yard line by Davis. Up to the 15, out of the 20. Angles left 25. He is wrapped up there. And he will go down at about the 27-yard line. Here is a crazy stat. Josh Allen, for all of his greatness, in his career, both regular and postseason, has never won an overtime game. He is 0-7.
1: Yeah, one of the reasons that we do overtime the way we do now is losing in overtime to Kansas City when he just stood on the sideline and never got a chance to go in the game because Mahomes led a scoring drive.
0: Receivers left and right. Allen is under center. First and 10 Bills at their own 27. James Cook is the running back. Allen gets the snap. He'll hand off to Cook, running up the middle, lowers his shoulder, powers his way across the 30-yard line. That'll be a gain of about 3 yards, maybe four on the play. Braden Fisk with the tackle. Now, we talk about the debate about what you do. Now,
1: yeah.
0: In college, of course, you always kick.
1: Yes.
0: The difference between college and the NFL, in college, everything is untimed. So, essentially, everything is equal.
1: Right.
0: If you're the Bills, if you go on a nine-minute drive, yes, the Rams get the ball, but they would only have a minute left.
1: That's the other side of it. The Rams side is we want to see what we have to do. The Bills side is let's eat up as much of the clock as we can while scoring.
0: Allen in the gun on second down and 6. Three receivers left, single man right. Ty Johnson, the running back. Allen will swing it out to Johnson outside the left numbers. He's across the 35, and he's got a first down as he takes it out to the 40. Oh, late flag gets thrown in. Rams are signaling it's against the Bills.
1: Yep, it's going to be holding against the Bills.
2: Holding. Offense number 13. That's a 10-yard penalty. Second down.
0: That's Skylar Bell, the rookie. We mentioned he's active for the first time in his NFL career tonight.
1: Again, we talk about on those quick passes, the quick screens, you have to have blockers out front that can do a job. He had his right hand on the outside shoulder of Josh Wallace, and the arm extended right in front of the official.
0: So move it back to the 21-yard line. That'll make it second down and long. Cook back in the game. Second down, 16. Three receivers right, single man left. Allen in the shotgun. Now we'll bring Cook up close to the line of scrimmage. Rams showing blitz. Allen takes the snap. Blitz coming. Allen back. Looks. Fires over the middle. Caught by Shakir. Runs away to the 35. Heads left 40. 45-50. Far sideline 40. 35-30. And tripped up. A touchdown saving tackle made by Kitchens down the far sideline. But the Bills take it all the way down to the Rams 22. A catch and run of 57. And the Bills are in business in OT.
1: Well, that started by an excellent job of that offensive line and James Cook picking up the blitz. Gave Allen time to stand in the pocket, let the route develop.
0: And that was a shoelace tackle
1: that
0: kept Shakir from going all the way.
1: Really was.
0: First down and 10, Allen puts his hands under center. Cook remains in as the running back. Allen gets the snap. Hand off Cook. Angles left. And he lost the ball.
1: Oh.
0: He fumbled the ball. And the Rams recover. The Rams take it away in overtime. The second fumble tonight for Cook. And this time, L.A. has it.
1: Boy, I think it was Landman again with the punch. I mean, it's unbelievable how he was getting blocked on his left shoulder and just punched with his right hand. The accuracy of the punch is amazing.
0: And Aaron Donald recovered it. Wow. Second forced fumble tonight for Nate Landman. And the Rams will take over and now can win the game with a score.
1: Now listen, James Cook is one of the best running backs in the league, but these are a couple of mistakes. You just can't get the ball batted out of your arms.
0: That is his 10th fumble in the last couple of years. Rams take over now, 7:54 to go in overtime. Stafford under center. Williams is the single back. Nacua goes in motion from right to left. Stafford back. Handoff Williams. Running left. Cuts it up outside the hash marks. He's out to about the 23, maybe the 24-yard line. Deion Walker was there on the tackle along with Igbenosin. Gain of 3. It'll bring up second down and 7.
1: So
0: I can't believe that Buddy Ryan didn't have you guys punching at people.
1: Well, back then it was done where first guy grabbed the runner. And then the next one who came in hit the ball, went for the ball.
0: Let's be honest. You played with some guys that would have loved to just punch people.
1: Oh, you're not kidding. They would have accidentally not punched the ball.
0: Second down and 7. Here's the snap. Stafford back on a play fake. Sets his feet. Steps up. Rush coming. Throws down the middle of the field. That's caught. Davis Allen, a sliding grab. Up across the 40 at the 43. First catch of the night for Davis Allen. It's good for 21.
1: Stafford, again, not a running threat, but moving in the pocket, did a really nice job of moving up and to the right and finding a little bit of space.
0: Boy, and he took a shot when he delivered that ball. First down and 10 for the Rams. Ball at their own 44-yard line, 6:40 to go in overtime. Next score wins. And the Bills, I think, are going to take a timeout. They've got 2 timeouts in overtime, so Joe Brady will take his first. He'll stop the clock with 6:37 to go. He will give his defense a little bit of a breather. Keep the NFL in reach with NFL Plus Premium and get access to live, local, and primetime games on mobile, NFL Red Zone, game replays, and more. 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
1: Well, we wondered what this game would turn on. We talked about all the penalties, especially pre-snap penalties, but turns on a turnover. James Cook, again, the second time he fumbled tonight. They recovered the first one, but not this one in overtime.
0: Remember, Harrison Meavis' career long in the NFL is 52. He hit a 61-yarder in college. First down and 10. Stafford is under center. Davante Adams back in the game. One of 2 receivers to the left. Stafford gets the snap. Back on a play fake. Rolling left. Under pressure. Steps up. Throws down the right side. And that is incomplete. It was a back shoulder throw trying to get it to Nacua. Rams wanted pass interference. They won't get it. Second down and 10.
1: Boy.
0: Oh, there is a penalty flag down. Back by where Stafford threw it.
1: No signal yet.
0: Waiting to get the call. Sean McVay was just screaming at his sideline to get back.
2: There's no foul for roughing the passer on the play. Second down.
0: So they decided to pick it up. Well, I'll tell you, I think they could have called that one.
1: I think they could have. With the rules of today, I think they could have.
0: I mean, Terrell Bernard took about 2 full steps and then hit Stafford.
1: Yeah, there was no reason to do that.
0: I think the Bills are fortunate. They're also showing the replay down the field where the Rams thought there was early contact against Nacua, and they might be right there as well.
1: Yeah, Igbenosin, the rookie in coverage.
0: Second down 10, Rams at their own 44. Stafford gets the shotgun snap. He's back to pass. He looks right, double clutches, floats it right side. Nakua's there, makes the catch, slips and falls, keeps his feet, and tackled down around the Buffalo 35. Puka Nacua with his career high 16th reception of the game, and now the Rams are in field goal range. First down and 10.
1: How is there that much room between Nacua and any defender?
0: Rams now are going to huddle up as they change personnel. That was the 52nd attempt tonight by Matthew Stafford. He is just the second quarterback in NFL history to have 3 straight games of 50 or more attempts, joining Drew Bledsoe back in 1995. Stafford lines up under center. Williams is the running back. Play clock shows 5. Stafford going to a hard count, trying to get the Bills to jump. Play clock down to zero. Sean McVay took a timeout. So the Rams wanted to see if they could just get some free yardage. They will talk about it here with 5:41 to go in overtime and a 34-34 game.
1: Had to be a mistake in coverage by the Bills. Looked like two guys played up, and Nacua had all kind of room in front of Cole Bishop, the safety.
0: Boy, Sean McVay is bringing Nevis out right now.
1: No, I think he was
0: Okay.
1: I think he was just going out to kind of size it up. I've seen kickers do that in timeouts, just kind of go out on the field.
0: Visualize?
1: Yeah, I guess.
0: I don't want to try to have you get in the mind of kickers. Let's move on.
1: Do not do that.
0: Yeah, let's move on.
1: That's a big mistake.
0: Puka Nacua, career-high 16 catches, career-high 23 targets. First and 10 Rams from the 35-yard line. Stafford under center. Williams is the single back. Stafford changing something at the line of scrimmage now. Plenty of time on the play clock. Williams didn't know what the call was. Had to step up. Now he motions out. Stafford backpedals, looking. Just throws one down the middle for Williams. Oh, he was open. It's incomplete. Stafford had the rush coming. Had to float it down the middle. Williams was all by himself, but Stafford didn't have enough time. Yeah. Greg Rousseau applied the pressure.
1: Yeah, there was a lot of pressure on him. He was backing away and throwing it back and up. He threw it well before he wanted to.
0: Stafford 39 of 53 now, 379 yards, three touchdown throws for Stafford. He's the first quarterback in NFL history to have 150 touchdown passes with two different teams. Second down 10 from the 35. Two receivers left, Adams single man to the right. Here's the snap, quick throw, left side, caught by Nacua, his 17th of the night. He runs outside the numbers, and he's down to the 30-yard line, so a 5-yard gain for Nacua. Now some pushing and shoving after the play. These two teams mixing it up again. Officials quickly jump in between, get everybody separated. It was Jordan Whittington who was in the middle of it for the Rams. It'll be third down and 5, clock moving, 5:14 to go in overtime.
1: Boy, you don't need a penalty either way for the Rams backing them up 15 and for the Bills making it 15 yards against them and having a real chip shot field goal.
0: Just a reminder, the Bills had the ball. Rams recovered a fumble, so the next score wins the game.
1: Big third down here to force the Rams to try a field goal now.
0: Stafford under center, receivers left and right, went to the hard count, and Sean McVay is going to take another timeout.
1: Whoa.
0: They threw the flag, but I think McVay took the timeout.
1: Yeah.
0: He did. So that's the last timeout for the Rams. And they will have a third down and 5. 4:51 to go in overtime. From here, you'd be looking about a 48-yarder.
1: Yeah, 48-yarder. You're either going to get a run or a safe, quick pass. I don't think you'll get anything too far downfield. They'll just want to move the sticks, if anything, to make the field goal even closer.
0: Well, and again, if you're just joining us, that's what the Rams have done most of the night, take short, quick throws. They need the 25 for a first down. Third down and 5, 34-34 game in overtime. Stafford in the shotgun, two receivers right, Adams single man to the left, and now the Bills are going to take their last timeout after getting a look at the Rams formation. So another 30-second stoppage. If the Rams win the game, Josh Allen will go to 0-8 in his career in overtime games, which again just seems ridiculous. It seems like that can't be true. And in his timeout, Mike, we're getting a replay in our monitors up here. Let's keep in mind that Cam Kitchens, that touchdown-saving tackle, getting just a piece of Khalil Shakir, and then Nate Landman, the big play, to punch the ball out of James Cook's hands.
1: I'm just amazed at the ability of the initial tackler to punch the ball out the way he did. And he did it twice tonight.
0: Third down and 5 from the 30. Stafford in the shotgun. Adams split out wide to the right. Here's the snap, and it's a handoff to Williams, angling right, and he maybe got a yard on the play, maybe. That will bring up fourth down, and here comes the field goal team. And remember, neither team with a timeout. Some more talking going on, this time between C.J. Gardner-Johnson and Devontae Adams. And here comes Harrison Mevis for a 48-yard attempt to win the game for the Rams and move L.A. to 3-2. Joe Cardona will snap. Ethan Evans

0: will hold, and we've got a stoppage for what? It looked like they ran in and moved the ball. Sean McVay is sprinting down the sideline, wants to know what's going on.
1: Well, he was satisfied with the answer, whatever it was.
0: Here we go. 48-yard attempt for the win. Meavis steps it off. Here's the snap, the spot, the kick from Meavis on the way, and it's blocked! It is blocked! It's blocked by the Bills! It didn't get there! And Buffalo will take over with 4:11 to go!
1: The most thankful person on the field is James Cook, without question.
0: Greg Rousseau came busting through and got a hand on the kick of Meavis. He deflected it, and we will play on.
1: He stepped between the guard and the tackle, and all six of them then got up. Actually, the tackle in the end, he stepped in between.
0: And special teams continue to be an issue for the Rams. Now the Bills get the ball at their own 38. Good field position. Still 4:11 to go, and they have a chance to win. Receivers left and right. Cook is the running back. Allen under center. Play clock is at 9. Knox in motion from left to right. Allen takes the snap. He'll hand it off to Cook. Covers up that football with two hands as Landman tackles him to the 41-yard line. A gain of 3. That'll bring up 2nd down and 7. Inside 4 minutes to go in OT.
1: Remember, the Rams lost a game in Philly last year on a blocked field goal. Well, I tell you, James Cook has to get the shivers every time Landman's about to tackle him.
0: Landman tried for that punch again, and he actually punched Cook in the side of the head. 2nd down and 7. Bills go empty. 3 receivers right, 2 left. Allen walks up to the line of scrimmage, points out to his left, now falls back into the gun. Play clock is at 9, shotgun snap, Allen back, looks left, looks right, under pressure, steps up, gets away. Allen's going to run up to the 50, down to the 45, heads left to the 40, and he is ridden down there. Josh Allen using his legs again in Rams territory at the 40. Quentin Lake made the tackle. It's a gain of 19.
1: Listen, we're mentioning Landman a lot for knocking the ball out with Cook, but also now this is the second time he had Josh Allen in his sights on a run and came nowhere near tackling him, and Josh Allen went for a big run.
0: 9 carries, 108 yards for Josh Allen tonight on the ground. Inside 3 minutes to go in overtime. 1st and 10 from the Rams 40. Allen lines up under center. Receivers left and right. Cook remains the running back. Allen takes the snap. He will fake the handoff. Running around the left end with room down to the 35, to the 30, and he gallops out of bounds. Allen steps out of bounds at the 27-yard line. 13 more for the Buffalo quarterback. And the Bills are in field goal range.
1: So he broke contain on the line, and then Trent McDuffie was turning to cover a tight end. Had no idea that Allen was running until Allen was already down the field. And then he turned around. It's like, oh, okay.
0: What a nightmare this guy is to defend. First and 10 from the Rams 27. Allen under center with receivers left and right. Bell in short motion from the right. Allen gets the snap. He'll hand it off to Cook, and he just falls straight ahead. Right back to about the line of scrimmage. No gain on the play.
1: You think he's protecting that ball?
0: With his life.
1: And oh, by the way, there were chants of MVP by the Bills fans in attendance tonight for Josh Allen.
0: Bills can let this run down to the 2-minute warning. And again, neither team has a timeout. Actually, they can't. They do. There's a 1-second difference. They are going to have to snap it before we get to the 2-minute warning. Bills right now are kind of letting it run.
1: Yeah.
0: And
1: I think
0: now they're going to hustle to the line of scrimmage.
1: Oh, the ref just got knocked down.
0: Yeah, Skyler Bell was trying to run off the field late, and he knocked over Scott Novak accidentally.
1: What's the discussion here? Nobody has a timeout.
0: Well, the game clock kept running. It's showing 2 minutes. Here's the MVP chance from the Bills fans.

0: There was no injury on the play. The game clock was underneath the play clock. We're going to run it down to the two-minute warning. This is the two-minute warning.
1: All right, so I think what ultimately happened is Jackson Hawes stayed down for just a second after the play. So I think what happened then, when Hawes got up, they reset the play clock, which they shouldn't have done. So it's down to the two-minute warning. That's why I think there was some confusion by the Bills, where they thought they could run it down to the two-minute. Then all of a sudden it was like, uh-oh, we got to snap the ball. And Skyler Bell was trying to run off the field and got tangled up with our referee, Scott Novak. Josh Allen now with 121 rushing yards, second most in a single game in his career.
2: He has accounted for 331 yards tonight.
1: Unbelievable.
2: Man, it's just incredible.
1: Had a rushing touchdown earlier tonight. First quarterback in history with a rushing touchdown in each of the first five games of the season. 89 career scrimmage touchdowns for Josh Allen. I mean, he just continues to,
2: by the way,
1: rack up numbers.
2: Since 2024, coming into tonight, Josh Allen has 33 rushing touchdowns. James Cook has 31. That's fourth and fifth in the NFL since 2024. Cook has two tonight, and Josh has one.
1: Joe Brady has sent the field goal team out. He's going to try to kick it right now. On second down, it's going to be a 45-yard attempt.
2: Well, he has seen his best running back, fumble the ball twice tonight.
1: So Tyler Bass, who was hit from 49 and 23, he will have a chance to win it. A 45-yarder from the left hash. Reed Ferguson will snap. Tommy Doman will hold. Bass steps it off. Eyes the uprights. Tells Doman he's ready. Here's the snap, the spot. The kick is on the way. It's end over end. And it is good! And the Bills win! A game-winning field goal for Tyler Bass. And Buffalo comes on the road and knocks off the Rams in overtime. The Bills win it 37-34, and Tyler Bass is the hero. A walk-off field goal from 45 yards, and the Buffalo Bills pick up the win. They go to 4-1 on the season, a 37-34 win in overtime.
2: Well, nobody could say it wasn't worth the price of admission for this one. Wow. The Bills did it with 37 runs and just 19 passes.
1: Well, if this is indeed a Super Bowl preview,
2: we'll take it.
1: We're going to be in for a good one. Wasn't always pretty tonight. Nope. A lot of penalties, a lot of mistakes, but high drama at the end. And the Rams special teams, which have been a problem for them the last couple of years, continue to be an issue. Harrison Meavis' potential game-winning field goal blocked. And the Bills riding the legs of Josh Allen. Get Tyler Bass into position. He drills it from 45. And the Bills win the game in overtime. 37-34. The Bills go to 4-1 on the season. And the Rams drop to 2-3. They are three games back of San Francisco in the NFC West.
2: Wow. Absolutely incredible game. I mean, especially coming off a couple of weeks ago, the game against Denver where they had the lead and lost it. Wow. Again, as you said, kind of an ugly game at times, but the back and forth in the second half, 35 points between the two teams in the fourth quarter.
1: Bills now are 21-5 in their last 26 games coming off a loss. They snap a six-game winning streak for the Rams here at SoFi Stadium. 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Josh Allen finishes 12 of 19, 210 yards, a touchdown and a pick. He had 10 carries for 121 yards and a touchdown, so 331 total yards for Josh Allen. James Cook, 25 carries, 111 yards, a couple of touchdowns, and gets bailed out after his fumble in overtime. Khalil Shakir, 3 catches for 80 yards. Meanwhile, Matthew Stafford, 40 of 54, 383 yards, 3 touchdowns, no picks. Puka Nacua, a career-high 17 catches, 138 yards and a touchdown. Kyron Williams had 10 carries, 49

0: separated.
1: Well, Greg Rousseau is now putting the headsets back on.
0: Yep. Greg, we all right down there? Everybody good? We good?
2: Yeah.
0: We're good. All right. Hey, Greg, congratulations on what was a wild win for you guys tonight. Let's start with the field goal block. Obviously a massive play there. Tell us how you got it done.
2: Just my teammates, Michael Hoyt doing a great job, Deion Walker, all the guys on the front line doing a great job, and God is good.
1: Talk about the second half when the offenses were kind of going up and down the field. What was being said on the sideline with your defenses before going on the field?
2: Just next play mentality. Next play mentality, just trying to get a stop.
1: Can you put into words how big of a win this is on the road?
2: It's a huge win. It's a huge win, but I mean, it's not the only game of the season. It's a whole bunch of other games, other opportunities, so we got to lock and keep going.
0: Greg, we certainly appreciate the time. Have a safe trip home. Thanks very much.
2: Thank you.
0: All right, Greg Rousseau of the Buffalo Bills. He had the field goal block in overtime. He was also kind of in the middle of whatever that was that just happened down there on the field.
1: Yeah, it was interesting. Yeah, Myles Garrett was on the field, obviously, after the game, you know, talking to people in street clothes. And there were three players. Bradley Chubb seemed to be kind of leading the way. And they were having a little jawing match.
0: Well, things got a little chippy at times tonight. But at the end, it goes the way of the Buffalo Bills. 37-34 in overtime. Mike, let's select our Navy Federal Credit Union defender of the game on a night that it was a lot about the offense. Who do you like on the defensive side?
1: Well, I mean, you got to go with Greg Rousseau, don't you? I mean, you have to. The Rams were about to kick a game-winning field goal. Rousseau does a great job, and he's right. That kind of a blocking situation. I've been in those situations. One guy is trying to eat up the block of the end so he can sneak through, and it worked perfectly, and he got his paw up. You have to give it to him. Gave the Bills a chance to go down and win it, and they did.
0: 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What a game this turned out to be tonight in L.A. Bills win it in overtime, 37-34. We'll have more of the postgame show coming up. 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
0: 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Tyler Bass, the game winner from 45 yards out. And the Bills beat the Rams 37-34. 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
1: 37-34, Bills win it in overtime. 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All right, Mike, I know this is just a terribly grueling choice for you. Who are you going with for the offensive player of the game?
2: Boy, working my way through all the great offensive, I'll go Josh Allen. I mean, 10 carries for 121 yards, 12 and 19 for 210 yards. Responsible for 331 yards of total offense, two touchdowns, one passing, one running. Did have that one interception, but, I mean, again, he puts on the cape.
1: Yeah, his legs were just a massive difference in the game tonight. There wasn't a lot of pressure on Josh Allen, but it seemed like any time there was, he was able to step up and not just get something positive, Mike, make a big play out of it.
2: Well, again, he had 121 rushing yards, 91 in the fourth quarter and overtime.
1: Wow.
2: So big plays when you needed the big plays.
1: Another big game for Josh Allen. His first ever overtime win. Had been 0-7.
2: That's amazing.
1: In overtime games. It really is. And he gets the win here tonight by a final score of 37-34. The Bills go to 4-1. They bounce back off that loss to New England. And the Rams sit at 2-3. 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That's code TOUCHDOWN.
2: Well, I mean, listen, there were a number of great drives, but you got to go to the last one. After the Bills, Greg Rousseau blocked that field goal. The winning drive, five plays, 35 yards before the Tyler Bass 45-yard game-winning field goal. On that drive, Josh Allen had runs of 13 and 19 yards. It's just incredible.
1: Unbelievable. Bills had it first, put on a nice drive. Fumble by James Cook. Aaron Donald recovers after Nate Landman punched it out. But the Bills come up with a blocked field goal and then go down and get a field goal of their own to win the game. And, you know, while it's a great win for the Bills and going to be a very happy flight back to Buffalo, kind of a frustrating loss for the Rams here, Mike. They're now three games behind San Francisco in the NFC West, just five games into the season.
2: Yeah, and San Francisco is looking good. Now, obviously, it's still early, and you still have the room to make that up. But certainly what everybody talked about with the Rams before the season, that's why, you know, on paper you can say whatever you want, but until you get practical application, and we're seeing it now with the Rams, you know, they were the Super Bowl favorite coming into the season, but things change.
1: Yeah, and I think it's a fair point to make that they have not had their whole group together yet.
2: Right.
1: You may never get that, depending on injuries. We don't know. We'll see how things go. And plenty of time for the Rams to get this turned around and play the way they want to. But there are issues here, Mike. We mentioned throughout the game, Sean McVay has talked about penalties, wanting to clean that up. They were really good in that department a year ago, have not been nearly as good this year. And special teams continues to be an issue for this team. They gave up some long kick returns tonight and then obviously couldn't execute on the game winner.
2: You look at their five games before their bye. They play the Cardinals, the Raiders, the Chargers, the Commanders, and the Cardinals. So, I mean, certainly winnable games.
1: Yeah.
2: Now, again, you have to be careful of saying that of how much, you know, the penalties and the mistakes that they're making. But not a overly demanding schedule, I would say.
1: Rams keep getting in these nail biters. They won last week in Philly. How big is that win now
2: after losing
1: this game tonight? That was a massive comeback.
2: Huge comeback.
1: In Philadelphia. More of our post-game show from L.A. coming up. First, let's give our local stations a chance for a message. This is Westwood One's coverage of the National Football League.

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0: Welcome back to Monday Night Football on Westwood One. It's time now for the United Airlines highlight of the game.
1: Beavis steps it off. Here's the snap, the spot, the kick from Beavis on the way, and it's blocked! It is blocked! It's blocked by the Bills! It didn't get there! And Buffalo will take over with 4:11 to go!
2: The most thankful person on the field is James Cook. Without question.
1: Greg Rousseau came busting through and got a hand on the kick of Mevis. He deflected it, and we will play on. Reed Ferguson will snap. Tommy Doman will hold. Bass steps it off. Eyes the uprights. Tells Doman he's ready. Here's the snap, the spot. The kick is on the way. It's end over end, and it is good! And the Bills win! Tyler Bass, and Buffalo comes on the road and knocks off the Rams in overtime. The Bills win it 37-34, and Tyler Bass is the hero. A walk-off field goal from 45 yards, and the Buffalo Bills pick up the win. They go to 4-1 on the season, a 37-34 win in overtime. Those are the highlights of the game, sponsored by United Airlines. 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Bills get it done on special teams. The Greg Rousseau block, and then Tyler Bass, good from 45, his third field goal of the night. Bills win it 37-34. They are 4-1. The Rams fall to 2-3. They are in third place now in the NFC West. Well, I think in many ways, Mike, this is a fitting way to end what was a wild weekend in the NFL, going all the way back to Thursday night. The Bucs go to Dallas and win that game on the road. And then, of course, yesterday, some surprising results. The Packers just blow out the Bears. The crazy finish in London with the Jags and the Eagles. I mean, all kinds we can go through. We talked about Washington and New York. It is a fitting end. Back-to-back overtime game Sunday night, Monday night.
2: Yeah. You look at a team like San Francisco, undefeated at 5-0, and they've already been through the division once. They're 3-0 in the division. Kansas City undefeated. Minnesota with that defense undefeated. And I think we can honestly say we don't know what the heck's going on in the NFC East. I mean, all four teams play. Everyone, nobody got a win. Nobody got a win.
1: Which is amazing when two of them play each other.
2: It really is. It's just we have no clue. And the NFC North continues to be the division where every team has a winning record.
1: By the way, we still have never had a weekend in NFL history with two ties on the same day. We had some chances with these last couple of nights, and still has not happened. So you look ahead, what's coming up this week? I'll tell you, it starts on Thursday night. Seahawks-Broncos, interesting game. Broncos won again yesterday, kept the Chargers winless. Seahawks unable to get it done, although we're still analyzing the Zapruder film of that last play at the Cooper Cup. But the Seahawks now have to turn around quickly. They got to go on the road to Denver. Mike, they sit at 3-2. As we mentioned, they're already a couple of games behind the Niners. If they can't win that game, they might be three games back in the division.
2: Yeah, I mean, it is some of the things we thought at the beginning of the season are not taking shape at all. And obviously some things we thought were going to happen did happen, but because we were thinking of the Raiders and the Browns, are they for real? And then they both lose. The Raiders get smoked bad by the Patriots, so you wonder if both those teams are coming down to earth and the level will settle where we think it will.
1: All right, for both these teams going forward, Rams, Bills, we talked about it way back in the pregame show tonight, preseason Super Bowl favorites. I don't know that there's long-term implications from this game, but what do you take away from each team going forward?
2: Well, I mean, to get where they want to go, and both these teams obviously are eyeing the Super Bowl, I mean, you have to cut the penalties were ridiculous. The number of total penalties and then the number of pre-snap penalties, that will just kill you. James Cook has to hang on to that ball more. I mean, that was almost cost him the game by getting the ball punched out. But they easily have teams that are good enough to make a serious run without question.
1: 24 penalties in the ball game here tonight. Crazy. And for a while, it made it kind of ugly, and yet we got down to the end. We kind of thought, Mike, that if this game got going back and forth like it ultimately did, that maybe it was advantage Rams. Their defense had been better than Buffalo. We thought, hey, Rams probably have a better chance of getting off the field. It was the Bills that got the key.

0: stop when they had to have.
1: Yep, they absolutely did. Came up with the plays. Obviously, the blocked field goal was huge. But what turned out to be a kind of a sloppy, a 13-7 game at halftime for these two offenses, we were a little surprised. All the penalties turned out to be a heck of a barn burner.
0: My pleasure to be with you as always.
1: Always fun, Ryan.
0: See you soon. 37-34 in overtime. Bills get the win. We'll wrap things up when we return. 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
0: The final score here tonight in L.A. in overtime. The Bills beat the Rams 37-34. 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We'd like to thank our crew for tonight, our studio coordinator, Art Martinez, studio engineers, Mac Higdon and Anthony Vitiello, production assistance provided by Roy Robertson and Mark Grundlin, our statistician, Ethan Cooperson, our onsite engineer, Rick Cutler, coordinating producers, Brian Finkelstein and Aaron Cummins. The executive producer is Mike Eby, and the senior vice president of sports for Cumulus Media and Westwood One is Bruce Gilbert. Once again, our final score in a back-and-forth affair here at SoFi Stadium in Los Angeles tonight. The Buffalo Bills with the win, 37-34 over the Rams in overtime. The Bills go to 4-1 on the season. The Rams fall to 2-3. Don't forget, our next NFL broadcast on Westwood One coming up on Thursday night. The Seattle Seahawks will travel to Denver. They will take on the Denver Broncos. Now, for Mike Golic, Jamie Erdahl, and Doug Peterson, I'm Ryan Radke saying thanks very much for listening. You've been listening to Monday Night Football on Westwood One.

Remember October 12th against the Buffalo Bills when they gave up 234 yards on the ground? That's the tough part here. And why I can't buy the Los Angeles Rams. They're no different to me than the Chicago Bears. High-octane offense, defense that clearly is not championship caliber. Just the reality of it. 310-840-4910 is how you react to what you saw tonight on Monday Night Football between the Rams and the Buffalo Bills. Josh Allen and company really doing whatever they wanted to on the ground. The Bills scored 34 points tonight, yet Josh Allen only registered 12 completions. They ran the ball at will tonight on the Los Angeles Rams, something that I think, quite frankly, is unacceptable and intolerable if you're a Rams fan when you consider everything that's been invested on that side of the football. Something's got to give when it comes to the Rams and their defense. They will not reach their championship expectations if they do not improve defensively. Just the reality of it. 310-840-4910 is the number. I don't want to make it all about the Los Angeles Rams, though. I do believe that Josh Allen and the Bills deserve a hell of a lot of credit for what they ultimately accomplished here tonight. Because when you look at the last two performances of Josh Allen, going back to, you know, the Charger game,

And, you know, the Patriot game for him, he's had his shortcomings, right? He's had, you know, his fair share of struggles. The thing that I love about Josh Allen, it feels like, and maybe I'm gassing him up, but just from my vantage point, it feels like with Josh Allen, he's got amnesia. It feels like when we were just talking about Bo Nix and how the Broncos are already having to instill confidence within their young quarterback, I don't believe Josh Allen has a confidence problem at all. I believe Josh Allen, one of his greatest strengths is his short-term memory. Because for as often as that dude turns the football over, when it's time to get down or lay down, when it's time to shake a leg or lose one, Josh Allen knows how to come up big and do what his team needs in that particular moment. Because if the Rams would have won tonight, I guarantee you, the conversation would have been about Josh Allen, or not Josh Allen, the Bills in their turnovers. When you consider the way that they got bounced from the playoffs this past winter. But they were ultimately able to get it done. 37-34 winners over the Los Angeles Rams. A 45-yard Tyler Bass walk-off field goal is how the Buffalo Bills got it done. 234 yards rushing for Josh Allen and the Buffalo Bills. This Rams defense, similarly to how I feel about the Bears, I think as good as the Rams are offensively, as good as Puka is, as good as Stafford is, as much of a whiz kid as Sean McVay is, the L.A. Rams cannot win the Super Bowl with their defense being this poor. It's the reality of it. It's the biggest Achilles heel plaguing the Los Angeles Rams right now. They're not worth a damn on the defensive side of the football. They're just not. They're just not. 310-840-4910 is the number. I don't want to make it all about the Rams, though, as I'm saying. I'm disappointed as hell in Buffalo. In the Rams. Disappointed because I know all of the resources that they have invested on that side of the football. Totally get it, right? They're just not good enough. They're simply not good enough. And listen, when you push all your chips to the middle of the table, the way that the Rams have, and then you fall short of expectations, it's very, very difficult. It's very, very difficult to not expect sweeping changes. Matt Stafford's old as hell. Sean McVay. They got a contract in Kirk Herbstreit's Thursday night Amazon Prime deal that a certain buyout clause exists if Sean McVay wants the job. I've never heard of it. I don't know if you're hip. It's the craziest thing ever. They got a clause in Herbie's contract. And Kirk Herbstreit is one of them ones, man. Kirk Herbstreit do a good damn job. But everyone knows out there in NFL circles that Sean McVay, the moment that this well dries up for the Rams, bye-bye. Sean McVay is out of there. He's going to be on TV next to Coach Tomlin. So if you're the Rams right now, do you not at 2-3 begin to fear what could be next for your group? Do you not begin to fear the reality facing this franchise moving forward? They suck defensively. They gave up 30 points to Bo Nix and the Broncos, who have been god-awful offensively to start. Something's got to give here if you're the Los Angeles Rams. 310-840-4910 is how you hit us up here on West Woodland Sports Night. I'm willing to take it a step further. And I feel like some people are going to turn their noses up at what I'm about to say. People are going to make faces at what I'm about to say. You can say it's in the moment. You can say it's me being reactionary. But man, at 2-3, the LA Rams are the biggest disappointment in all of California. More than the Chargers at 0-5. They're the biggest disappointment. Talking about the Los Angeles Rams. That defense. And look, when you get punched in the mouth and give up 234 yards on the ground, emotions are going to be sky high. People are going to be pissed. One dude that's super hot under the collar.

0: popular right now is Rams head coach Sean McVay. This isn't the first time. Sean's a passionate dude. I think Sean wears his emotions on his sleeve. But, man, one thing that Sean's got to do is be a better gauge for how his team and how that locker room is doing. Sean McVay, and look, you can call him a crybaby. You can say he's a brat all you want. Sean McVay wears his emotions on his sleeve. That's been something with him since he's taken this job in L.A. If you're a player, you love it. If you're looking from the outside looking in, you think the brother looks crazy sometimes, especially when things don't go your way, especially when things don't go your way. Well, they didn't go the Rams' way tonight. They were 37-34 losers at the hands of the Buffalo Bills. I don't know where to go, but I do know this, and I've reiterated it here 15 different times here in the last half hour or so. It's my biggest takeaway from tonight, and hell, maybe my biggest takeaway from week number 5 of the NFL season. For the Los Angeles Rams to have all of these resources invested on the defensive side of the football, for them to be as terrible as they are, unacceptable. Can't win with it, can't live with it, just can't do it. Bottom line, something's got to give on that side of the football, or else they're not going to meet expectations. And then if they don't, Rams fans, I got news for you. If things go south and this team doesn't meet expectations, things will look totally different come March. Things will look totally different come this offseason. But let's not get too far ahead. Tonight's one loss. They're 2-3. But the reality is, 5 weeks into the season, I'm ready to ring the alarm about the LA Rams defense. It's just the reality of it. And I'll pat myself on the back. And I know I'm going to have to hear from all you bratty Rams fans throughout the course of the show tonight. Because I told you a couple weeks ago when you lost to Denver what it was on the defensive side of the football. You're not good enough. Once again, it was proven tonight. The LA Rams, 37-34 losers at the hands of Josh Allen and the Buffalo Bills. Speaking of Josh Allen and the Bills, they were big time. How did they secure the victory? We'll tell you that, plus let you hear from Rams head coach Sean McVay coming up here on Westwood One Sports Tonight.
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Linnell Willingham rocking out with you, breaking down every angle of Monday Night Football between the Rams and the Bills. That's how we wrap up what was an electric week number five of the NFL season. Heartbreaking week number five for your boy. You all know how I get down. Big Washington Commander fan. They had an awful weekend. The NFC East feels like it's wide open. The NFC starting to feel like it's wide open. When you think about the shortcomings of all the quote-unquote power players within the landscape of the conference, the L.A. Rams, one of them, man. Monday Night Football, Rams, Bills from SoFi. A game that the Rams were favored in, according to our pals at the DraftKings Sportsbook, 3.5-point favorites were the L.A. Rams. And the biggest story, my biggest takeaway from tonight is that I'm ringing the alarm. If I am a fan of the Los Angeles Rams, it is officially time to ring the alarm. You have far too many resources invested into that defense for them to be as bad as they are. It's just the reality of it. The defense, though, had a tall task tonight going up against Josh Allen and the Bills. There's a decision that's being talked about on social media right now, and you can keep the conversation rolling with me on social media as well. It is at NELL_BTP. A conversation that's being had on social media right now is whether or not the L.A. Rams should have decided to go for the win at the end of regulation. Should they have decided to go for the win at the end of regulation? They had a 8-play, 63-yard touchdown drive that allowed them to tie this football game up, and they kicked the extra point to tie things up at 34 apiece. Anybody out there on social media that's crying about that, I got tough news for you. The defensive effort, right? Even more alarming than that bad decision, if you're calling it that. Because I don't think it was. The only time that you go for two in a situation like the Rams had where you drive and tie the game up, you do that on the road traditionally, right? I can think of so many instances throughout my football fandom where teams make that move on the road, and sometimes it works, sometimes it doesn't. I don't see the benefit. I don't see the benefit of going for two in that situation. I just don't. I think going to overtime was the right call. I think the reality is your defense just wasn't good enough. Let's call a spade a spade. You weren't good enough. Not only defensively, you weren't good enough.

0: running the football. How many times, and I get it, right? Matthew Stafford is one of the greatest throwers of the football of all time. So anytime you're in a result and you're faced with a situation as a team where he's got to drop back, you're fine. 54 dropbacks is too much. 54 dropbacks is far too much for Matthew Stafford. Where was Kyren Williams? Where was Blake Corum in this rushing attack tonight, man? You have to support your defense more by running the football. We talk about the shortcomings of the Rams defensively. Hey, one way you alleviate some of the issues that you have defensively, possessing the football, running it. Now, to their credit, like, they were dominating time of possession in the first half, talking about the Rams. So, like, I don't want to make it seem like that's the end-all be-all, but dropping Matthew Stafford back 54 times, to me, is never going to be the answer or the recipe for the Los Angeles Rams. They need balance in their life. But the bottom line is, this defense is awful. I don't know if there's any solution for it. And you can say that I'm being petty, but I can't help but go back to think about the pick and the decision that they made in the 2026 NFL draft, wasting the 13th overall pick on the third string quarterback in Ty Simpson, who wasn't even active tonight, America. Rams fans, every loss that piles up, that's the first thing I think about. That's why we just gifted away our first round pick for a Bama that can't help us now. You know what matters with the Rams? The now is what matters with the Rams. Because guess what? Sean McVay ain't going to be around forever. I still think it's crazy. Kirk Herbstreit, as good as he is, Amazon Prime's got a clause in his contract to where, hey, if Sean McVay decides to retire and he wants the job, you got to give it to him. We'll buy you out. So everyone knows he's eventually going to make it to media. He wants to win another Super Bowl, though. He wants to reach the top of the mountain as desperately as anybody does, as bad as anybody does. One thing I love about Sean McVay is the fact that he wears his emotions on his sleeve. Tonight was no different. After a gut-wrenching loss at home to the Buffalo Bills, Sean McVay none too pleased at the podium.
1: This one is this is the one. This stinks, and it's going to hurt. But we can't afford to let it. We can't let this team beat us twice, and we're going to have to regroup and reset ourselves. And it's been a while since I've been this pissed after a game too.
2: Considering who you guys played and the circumstances.
1: No, none of it makes me feel good right now. I'm proud of the effort, but none of how I feel is positive, other than I'm proud of the resilience, the guts that our team displayed. But there's no, I don't even know what you want to call it. But, congrats to the Bills, and I'm excited about how we freaking move forward.
0: He wanted to use the F-bomb so many times during that. Look. The good thing for Rams fans is what I thought was the negative part about 10 minutes ago. The schedule is cupcake soft here over the next month. So they're going to have the opportunity to make up some ground here within this NFC West and right their wrongs. But the reality is, the Rams can make the postseason all they want. They can have the best regular season record all they want. The reality is that defense is not good enough to allow them to compete for a championship. I don't give a rat's ass if Myles Garrett comes back and reenters the fold. It doesn't matter. You're not good enough on that side of the football to be a legitimate championship contender. And as far as I'm concerned, I know we give a lot of crap to Justin Herbert, Jim Harbaugh, and the Chargers. The Rams are the biggest disappointment in the city of Los Angeles, without a shadow of a doubt. 310-840-4910. Is the number here on Westwood One Sports Tonight. Let's go to Joe in South Carolina wanting to check in. Joe, what's up? Welcome into Westwood One Sports Tonight.
3: And how you doing? This is my first time calling in. So I'm not a Rams fan at all. I have no dog in this fight, but I think you're overreacting, my man. It's only the fifth game of the season. And so when the season started, everybody thought that they would have these two future Hall of Famers on the defensive line, so they were hyped up to be this big, juggernaut. But it's not like that right now. I think before it's all said and done that they'll be the team that everybody expects them to be. Now, will they win the Super Bowl? I'm not sure of that. But I think they'll look a lot better 6 weeks from now compared to the way that they look right now on the defensive side of the ball.
0: What have you seen from them in 5 weeks that give you any reason to

0: believe that that's true?
1: Well, they're still yet. I think that, my opinion, I think that they're still yet getting their footing with what they have on the field right now. But when once Jared shows it, I think that the defensive line will be a totally different defense. You remember the year that the Giants won the Super Bowl? They were not the team that everybody expected to win the Super Bowl.
0: But brother, this is my thing, right? You're talking about Myles Garrett, who sets the edge.
1: All right.
0: Brother, the Bills ran duo all night and punched them in the mouth. That's nothing that Myles Garrett's going to fix. They ran right at Aaron Donald's ass and ran right into the teeth of that Rams defense all night long. That ain't getting fixed with Myles Garrett coming back. I got to let you run because we got a bunch of other dudes on the line. I appreciate the call. Look, Rams fans, anyone that's saying I'm overreacting, it would be different if they just suffered a regular loss, right? And what do I mean by that? A regular loss is giving up, I don't know, 110 on the ground. They gave up 234 yards rushing tonight. 234 yards rushing tonight. That's a massive problem. And it wasn't all Josh Allen scrambles. They were running duo, double teaming the interior, climbing up to the linebackers, and James Cook was getting busy all night long, guys. So, yes, I have major concerns about the Rams' defense because if you can't stop the run, I can't consider you a legitimate Super Bowl contender. 310-840-4910 is the number. Let's go to Dave in Dallas wanting to check in. Dave, what's up?
2: How you doing, man? I appreciate what you do, and I enjoy your show, my man.
0: Appreciate you, Dave. Good to hear from
2: okay,
0: you, man.
2: What you got? What I was going to say about the Rams, where I think their GM went wrong in the offseason, building the team, is that he neglected the linebackers. That they said that coming in the season, that their defense, the linebackers, would be their weakness. And Trent McDuffie, he gets penalized a lot. Maybe I'm wrong. He's a top cornerback, but that's one of his inadequacies.
0: No, I think you're spot on, and I appreciate the call. So we were having this conversation in the break because I keep ragging on the fact that the Rams wasted the 13th overall pick on Ty Simpson, a brother who's not even the backup. He's the emergency third-string guy. So when Matt Stafford retires, why isn't Stetson Bennett going to be the future quarterback of the Rams? I don't even want to go there. They didn't draft someone. They didn't use their best asset this offseason, which was that 13th overall pick. They didn't use that to make their team better. And I think that's organizational malpractice. They should be embarrassed. And the last caller just said it. I mean, they're not very good at linebacker. I mean, I know Nate Landman forced two fumbles tonight. He wears a C on his chest. He can't cover to save his life. Their linebacking core isn't very good. But the reality is, I'm surprised, and look, give the Bills credit, right? They've been one of the best rushing attacks in the NFL when they really commit to it. We know what James Cook is. I'm just surprised to just see a team, no matter who it is, man, I'm just surprised to see a team punch them in the mouth the way that they did up front along the line of scrimmage. I mean, just moving people at will. It was a surprising thing to see, man. I did not expect that from this Rams defense, and I'm ringing the alarm over it. I am ready to sound the alarm over it because I don't know how the run defense of the Rams just gets better. I don't know. If you're thinking Myles Garrett's going to represent some quick fix, you didn't watch where the LA Rams were being bludgeoned at tonight. It's right up the middle, running duo all day long, getting a hat on a hat, two hats on one hat, rather, having that inside guy climb up to the second level, and it was curtains, man. I think the L.A. Rams through 5 weeks are the biggest disappointment in the city of Los Angeles. Who's the bigger disappointment tonight? I want to open this up to our Dodgers fans as well, who want to chime in to them falling down 2-0 in the NLCS. Who's the bigger disappointment tonight, the L.A. Dodgers or the L.A. Rams? 310-840-4910 is the number. If you're not hip to what happened earlier in Game 2 of the NLCS, Yamamoto getting absolutely lit up, lasting just 2 2/3, the shortest stint of his postseason career. Shohei Ohtani's struggles

0: at the plate continue? Dodgers down 2-0 here as everyone looks at this group as a group that was destined to three-peat. They're down 2-0 and look shell-shocked. Couldn't find a hit tonight. Who's the bigger disappointment in the city of Los Angeles? Is it the Dodgers or is it the Rams? 310-840-4910. I see a bunch of you lined up on the phones. We'll get to you coming up on the other side. Week number 5 of the National Football League officially in the books. The L.A. Rams falling back below 500 as we're in the second week of October as they're 37-34 losers to the Buffalo Bills. That defense has major question marks. Are they the biggest disappointment in the city of Los Angeles? We'll get your thoughts on that next. This is Westwood One Sports Night.
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0: 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Here's Linnell Willingham.
1: 310-840-4910 is how you hit us up here on the Talk of Text line. This is Westwood One Sports Night. Linnell Willingham getting you up to 3 a.m. Eastern Time, reacting to the finale of week number 5 of the National Football League season. The Rams losing in a heartbreaking fashion at home to Josh Allen and the Buffalo Bills, 37-34. And my biggest takeaway from this football game is, why are the Rams so bad defensively? I cannot wrap my mind around why this group is so poor on the defensive side of the football. When you consider all the resources invested, there's no real excuse here. And for that reason, I think they're the biggest disappointment in the National Football League through the first 5 weeks. Think about the expectations, America, that we had for this group. They've come up short through the first 5 weeks, no matter how you choose to slice it. And the thing that I haven't really touched on, that it's another pretty big issue plaguing them, is the kicking situation for the LA Rams. That's if you're going to be a legitimate Super Bowl contender, I can't have questions about your kicking game. And the kicker's name is Henry Mavis. Whenever I read that name, and when I first read it, I thought of like Ronnie Mavis from like the diamond guy, the jeweler. But like, no, he's untrustworthy. I think it's part of why Sean McVay was so upset at the podium, because it's like, damn, we can't get anything right. The only thing that they got going right now is Matthew Stafford is still a bad mamma jamma. But other than that, you can say I'm overreacting. You can say I'm doing too much. It's only 5 weeks into the season, Linnell. Yeah, but man, it's only 5 weeks into the season, and this defense looks no better than what they were a year ago. 310-840-4910 is how you reach us. Let's go out to Mark in Dallas. What's up, Mark?
2: Hey, man. I'm just going to let you know, I think we're about to see a different trend in the NFL. Run the ball. Make all those prima donna, buck 75 secondary guys come up. Jerron Bland works harder at not making a tackle than if he had just made the tackle. And that's why you're seeing all these big fullbacks in the league. And that's just my take. I think we're about to see something different.
1: I appreciate the call. I think we're already seeing something different in terms of the run game being prevalent. It's part of football. You got to run the ball and have some semblance of a running game to be able to have success. Jeff is in Cleveland wanting to chime in. What's going on, Jeff?
3: Hey, what's going on?
1: What's up, dude? How you doing?
3: I'm good. I agree with you that the Rams are the most disappointing team in football. I want them to keep losing because I'm a Browns fan. We got their first round pick, so keep losing, Rams.
1: I'm seeing footage come across my timeline right now. Oh my gosh.

0: Wow. So this was real. I appreciate the call. Alaric Jackson punched Bradley Chubb in the face after the game tonight. Why is that relevant? Alaric Jackson is currently being investigated for a domestic dispute and clearly has had a problem keeping his hands to himself. So for him to punch Bradley Chubb in the game, like, that's the solve. Let me not get canceled. Because I was about to get fired up about that. Like, I don't, man, take your loss with grace, Slim. That's how I look at it. And you're going to sucker punch the man. I can't believe it. Wow. Bradley Chubb is, I'm at a loss for words if I'm being honest. 310-840-4910. Maybe that's why Sean McVay was so heated at the podium. I mean, for Alaric Jackson, it makes your organization look like a total clown show. Y'all didn't want to fight when the Bills was breaking a foot off of y'all ass, running the ball at 6 yards a pop to the tune of 234 yards on the night. You didn't want to punch then, but you want to punch now. Alaric Jackson, he was a punk, you know? That's ridiculous. And if I'm Sean McVay, the hell with my defense getting ran through the way that they did. That's what's got me most hot under the collar tonight. Because you could call my football team a lot of things. You ain't going to be able to call us no punks, though. You're not going to be able to call us soft. What Alaric Jackson did post-game, sneaking Bradley Chubb, hitting him in his face with a sucker punch, that's soft. And that totally embodies what's wrong with the LA Rams right now. All bark, no bite. Bunch of bammers. That just got me frustrated. 310-840-4910 is the number here on Westwood One Sports Night. Let's go to David in Buffalo. What's up? What's up, David?
1: Hey, what's going on, Manel? How you doing tonight, man?
0: Well, after I was good until Eric Jackson decided to be a punk.
1: Yeah, that was horrendous, man. I just saw that. That was absolutely no place for that in anywhere. Huge Bills fan. Josh Allen, you know, tonight did not throw the ball particularly great, but showed that, you know, with his legs and, you know, his ability, you know, to make plays when our receivers couldn't get open all night. The Rams obviously have spent, you know, billions of dollars, it seems like, literally and figuratively, on a secondary that probably, honestly, probably did a pretty good job tonight against our receivers. But Josh, you know, would not be denied. It was back. It was like he grew up in California, so this is somewhat of a home game for him, like going back there. And I just think, to me, he bailed out James Cook, too. I mean, James Cook has some terrible fumbles tonight. And sure. Josh, again, proved that he is the, outside of Tom Brady,

0: to not. But, man, I mean, there's a real argument. He's the best player in the National Football League. You can make a legit argument. He's the best player in football right now, talking about Josh Allen. When you think about the impact that he has on the game on a week-in, week-out basis, I appreciate the call. The other thing that I think Bills fans should celebrate Josh Allen for tonight, and look, I'm not trying to be funny, you know, when I say this, but the one thing that they should be applauding him for, he doesn't take any shots, right? He doesn't, let me not say he doesn't put his body in harm's way. He knows how to be the hammer, is the way that I would put it. Josh Allen is never on the receiving end of any sort of hit in an NFL game. He's always the one relaying the blow. You know what I'm saying? Laying out the blow to his opponent. And I think there's an attitude and a toughness that this Bills offense has as a result, man. Who the hell wants to tackle Josh Allen's big ass? Who wants to tackle James Cook, for that matter? And James Cook is a back that's slight of frame, but you saw him run over Cam Curl 3 or 4 different times tonight just by running with good pad level and getting it how you live. 310-840-4910 is the number here. Let's go to Bruce out in L.A. Bruce, what's going on?
1: Hey, Linnell, how you doing? Another great, exciting Monday night game. Great, exciting weekend. Whether you win or lose, was a great game. A couple quick notes on tonight's game. Number one, I don't think I've ever seen a kicker as big as that L.A. kicker. I'm just trying to be polite, but he's a big kicker. Okay. I've never seen anything quite like that. And number two, penalties. I know there's a trend. I've noticed a trend towards more penalties this year in the 5 weeks. But tonight's game, I can't remember every game I've watched in the last 20 years, Linnell, but I don't think I've ever seen a game with more penalties, penalties, penalties.
0: Doesn't
1: penalties.
0: It feel like you're saying this? Doesn't it feel like you're saying this each and every week, though, Bruce? It's becoming.
1: I've never mentioned penalties to you before
0: NFL.
1: Ever. I've never mentioned penalties to you before ever.
0: No, I'm not talking about to me. I'm talking about NFL fans, period. You're not the only one that's
1: said this. Oh, okay. Right.
0: I've given
1: you
0: the numbers on this show. There is a massive uptick in penalties throughout the first 5 weeks of the season.
1: I'm sorry.
0: I got to let you run because we got about 30 seconds till we got to hit the break here. I appreciate you as always. And you sparked an idea in my mind because that is a big part of the story of what happened tonight in this football game. There was over 300 yards of penalty yards between the two of these two teams. So penalties definitely a part of the story for sure. 310-840-4910 is the number here on Westwood One Sports Night. Week number 5 of the National Football League in the books after the Rams fall to the Bills 37-34 in overtime. More your calls and reaction to Monday Night Football next.
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to 3 a.m. Eastern Time here on What's Up on Sports Night. Youngest in charge, Linnell Willingham, rocking out with you. A lot more to get into as we continue to wrap up week number 5 of the National Football League season. It officially wrapped up with the result that we got on Monday Night Football. The Rams falling really in heartbreaking fashion, 37-34, at the hands of Josh Allen and the Buffalo Bills. Continuing to take your calls and get your reaction on what happened tonight on Monday Night Football. 310-840-4910. We will get into Overreaction Monday coming up here momentarily, as we do each and every Monday here on West Football Sports Night. My top 6 overreactions from the week that was in the National Football League. 310-840-4910 is the number. We'll also get you a recap of Game 2 of the NLCS. The Dodgers down 2 games tonight.

0: on to the Milwaukee Brewers, man. And it got me thinking between the Dodgers' awful start to the NLCS, can't get a hit to save their life, errors. It's not good baseball. Yamamoto getting lit up tonight. Between that, the Chargers' ugly-ass 0-5 start, and then the big disappointment that the Rams have been here through the first month plus of the season. Who's the biggest disappointment in Los Angeles right now? Is it the Dodgers? Is it the Rams? Or is it the LA Chargers? 310-840-4910 is the number. I think it's the Rams simply based off of the expectations. But as far as the Dodgers are concerned, you don't expect your best to come up small when you need them the most. And that's in any sport, and to take it a step further, that's in any aspect of life. When you got somebody that you can count on, right, you expect them to come through for you when you need them the most, right? That's what it means to be reliable. That's what it means to have somebody you can count on. I talked about all the money invested on this Los Angeles Rams defense and them just simply not being good enough. Hey, look at the Dodgers' payroll, America, and what they have invested in the dudes that take at bats day in and day out. They registered 3 hits tonight, guys. 3 hits. If it wasn't for the defensive blunders of the Brewers, they wouldn't have put up 4 runs tonight. If we keep it at 8 more than 92, it was an abysmal offensive effort from the Los Angeles Dodgers tonight. Totally unfocused at the plate. The moment, too big for a lot of these guys. That environment, rocking. It was too much for them. Will they be able to overcome it is the question. 310-840-4910 is the number tonight. Just looking at the Dodgers, putting them under the microscope even further here. For Yoshinobu Yamamoto to come up Kevin Hart short the way that he did tonight. I mean, hot darn. Think about how we were praising him. Think about how we were praising him just a week ago. 7 strong innings against the Atlanta Braves. Giving up 1 run. Striking out 10 dudes. He had a walk. We had some convos about command, but damn it, he was in his bag. You don't expect him to get tore the hell up the way that he did tonight. The shortest postseason start of his Major League Baseball career for Yoshinobu Yamamoto tonight. 2 2/3. Gave up 3 runs. And was just getting tore up, man. Not a lot of command from him tonight in this baseball game. On the flip side, for the Milwaukee Brewers, and why they were ultimately able to come up with the W tonight and take a 2-0 lead. William Contreras continues to come up big for them. The moment, never too big for him. And right now, with every hit that Milwaukee has gotten through the first 2 games in this series, that environment, that building, has been unlike anything I've heard when watching a baseball game. And some of the MLB insiders that are there have done a good job posting video. But man, woof! What a time to be a fan of the Milwaukee Brewers. What a time to be an LA sports fan is what I would say as well. 310-840-4910 is the number. LA sports fans and sports fans out there across the country. Westwood One Sports Night, a free therapy session for you. But I want to highlight Los Angeles here for a second because damn, has it been a tough couple of weeks for you. Who's been the biggest disappointment in the city of Los Angeles? Is it the Dodgers being down 2-0 and that offense totally disappearing tonight? Is it the Chargers at an abysmal 0-5? Or is it the Rams at 2-3 falling way short of everyone's expectations through the first 5 weeks of the NFL season? 310-840-4910 is the number. Let's go to Joseph out in Pasadena wanting to chime in. What's going on?
1: Hey, I'm a big Dodgers fan, and just watching the game tonight, don't want to discredit the Brewers. They obviously were the better team. but it felt like the Dodgers

0: Rodgers found a lot of ways to lose this game. The Will Smith missed ABS challenge, Yamamoto, then following that, just a bad outing from him. And I'm wondering your thoughts. Obviously, Ohtani is in pain. Like, he is injured. Want to know your thoughts, since the Brewers are going with Gasser, the lefty, in game three, of benching Ohtani, and then a lot of people are saying put in Josue de Paula instead. But I think with Gasser,
1: that's a move being the lefty, that would take, I'm gonna be honest with you, brother, that's a move that's gonna take some pretty large kahunas. And as far as Dave Roberts is concerned, he's got the clout and cachet to be able to pull off something gutsy like that. But man, my rule of thumb, and maybe baseball purists out there will tell me otherwise, you go down with your horses, man. You go down with your horses. I know Shohei's hurting right now. He's in by far the worst slump of his career. I think it's safe to say that. Is the way he's feeling a part of it? For sure. I'm not so sure some of it's not mental as well. And I appreciate the call. I'm not so sure some of it's not mental as well in terms of Shohei Ohtani's struggles at the plate here. Since his last home run on August the 18th, Shohei Ohtani, 14 for 93. He's been struck out 36 times. He's got a batting average of 151, and he's got one RBI. We're talking about Shohei Ohtani, America. Since August the 18th has been a net negative for that Dodgers lineup. And the last caller asks a fascinating question. Should he be taken out of the lineup? I say no, because I have the rule of thumb where you go down with your horses, but I'm sure Dodger fans out there across the country may say otherwise. Who's the biggest disappointment right now in the city of Los Angeles? Is it the Dodgers after falling down 2-0 tonight to the Brewers in the NLCS? Is it the Chargers, who are arguably the biggest disappointment in pro sports right now at 0-5? Or is it the Rams, who is no other way to describe them but this way, one of the most hyped Super Bowl favorites of the 2000s, America, one of the most hyped Super Bowl favorites of the 2000s, 2-3, as we get geared up for week number 6 in the NFL. Who's the biggest disappointment in Los Angeles? 310-840-4910 is the number. You can hit us up in the YouTube chat as well. Just search Westwood One Sports Night. Let's go to Jason in Buffalo, who wants to chime in. Jason, what's going on?
2: Yo, what's up, my good man? How you doing tonight?
1: Doing good.
2: Good. Hey, man, I had the fear of the 13 seconds again with Buffalo. I'm a diehard Buffalo fan, season ticket holder, Buffalo, Bills Mafia, all the way, chicken wing, eating sucker, you know what I mean? Yeah. But, man, Buffalo, we got to tighten things up, man. And I, you know what? The Rams should not be your biggest disappointment. I have the utmost respect for Drew Stafford, Matt Stafford, I'm sorry. And, man, you guys got a great 1-2 punch with the running back.
1: You guys, I'm no Rams fan, so correct yourself on that. Now you're losing me.
2: My bad. But, yo, it's 1 in the morning here, and what time is it there?
1: I'm in Washington, D.C., my guy.
2: It's 1 a.m. my time. Yeah.
1: Tighten up, brother. We just getting started here. The party just getting started, my dog. I'm going to let you run. I appreciate you as always. I hope to hear from you soon, man. 310-840-4910 is the number. I mean, Bills fans, and I know we haven't heard from a ton of you tonight. That's kind of been on purpose, and I want to dunk on the Rams. But we will hear from you Bills fans. He's got a lot to be proud of, man. You do. The reality is, though, when it comes to Buffalo, as cool as it was to see them win tonight and exercise a demon on the road, like, that's great. They're not going to get judged for real until January. Nothing that the Bills do between now and January matters. All that matters for the Buffalo Bills is what you do when it's win or go home time. What do you do when it's shake a leg or lose one time? Which is why tonight, I would say it was pretty important. Tonight was pretty important because Josh Allen overcame a turnover in this football game. Josh Allen was able to bounce back after, you know, not being his sharpest early on. The way that the Bills ran the football, though, that's something that one the Rams should be pissed about because you've got

0: way too much invested in that side of the football to get run through like that. But two, like the rest of the NFL should be put on notice as well. If Joe Brady is going to have the patience to run the football and protect this defense, the Bills may be the biggest threat to the Kansas City Chiefs in the entire AFC. We may be on our way to another Bills and Chiefs AFC title game. If the Buffalo Bills and Joe Brady, if they're going to have that sort of balance offensively, Josh Allen had 12 completions tonight, guys. He only had 12 completions, yet they ran up 37 points. Bills fans, if you like it, I love it. 310-840-4910 is the number. Let's go to Ozzy out in Atlanta wanting to check in. What's going on?
1: What's going on, my man?
0: What's going on?
1: Very much like the last caller, I'm a diehard Falcons fan, season ticket holder myself. And I will say, just amongst the two teams in L.A., you can't be disappointed with them Dodgers until it says four for the other team.
0: That's true.
1: As deep as that bullpen is, man, that this is where their depth starts to shine. You start running out of horses over there in that bullpen in Milwaukee, it's going to start looking real dark for you. Same with the Rams, too. I don't think they're at full strength. And you really don't want them peaking too early. You don't want to peak in October.
0: Sure.
1: You can't win a chip in December.
0: But look, it ain't about peaking, Ozzy. Can you show me something? No. It ain't about being your absolute best, but can you get – I mean, brother, to get ran on, I don't know if you play any level of football. I wasn't very, very good. I ended up playing Division III football.
1: Okay, yeah, you made it further than me.
0: In high school, I've been run through like that before. It's demoralizing when the other team, every time they hand it off, it's a first down. It's absolutely demoralizing. So I can only imagine what the Rams
1: what they say.
0: Right.
1: Yeah, you know man. So, I definitely hear that. But you look at their schedule and these first five games, you know, Puka was out a whole lot. The offense has shown some power. The defense is questionable. But the games
0: that they
1: won
0: is
1: the
0: same story as last year.
1: It is, man. It is. But if I have faith in anyone, it's Sean McVay.
0: Yeah.
1: I love his play style. And Stafford's been there, man. Thanks for taking the call.
0: Appreciate you.
1: Have a good night.
0: Appreciate you, man. Hope to hear from you soon, man. 310-840-4910 is the number here on Westwood One Sports Night. I just to go back to the question in terms of, like, which of the L.A. teams to this point is most disappointing. Last caller makes a great point in terms of you can't be disappointed in the Dodgers so the other team totally wins the series. I hear that, but nah. There's momentum when it comes to the postseason in Major League Baseball. There's such thing as momentum. And right now it feels like Milwaukee's got all of the momentum. As the series goes to Los Angeles, though, I think, you know, the Dodgers will get a spark and get lifted from that, but there's no guarantee, man. I will say this, and it's going to sound like low-hanging fruit, and I get it. But, man, the payroll, they got too much money invested in this lineup for them to register three hits in a playoff game. Three hits? And, look, it was one of them situations where I got to keep checking the box score to make sure I'm not tripping. Three hits tonight for the L.A. Dodgers, man. And I got to have his spot. Can't cut it. Ain't cutting it. 310-840-4910 is the number here on Westwood One Sports Night. Week number 5 of the National Football League officially in the books after the Rams fall 37-34 at the hands of the Buffalo Bills. Pretty interesting sequence of events down the stretch in this football game. We did get free football as this game finished up in overtime. The one thing that Rams fans and NFL fans out there, you know, should be on right now, the number one takeaway that I have from this Monday Night Football game is just how bad of a spot this Rams defense is in right now. And we've had a couple callers call in to say, oh, they're shorthanded. Myles Garrett returning isn't going to solve the issues of the defense. It's not. So while I get it, not having Miles is awful. I totally get

0: that. But the reality is, when Miles comes back, is Miles playing linebacker? Miles going to play corner? I get it, pass rush and all that, you know, makes everything better. But their problems lie within the front seven. Their problems lie within the middle of that defense, and they were pushed around tonight in a way that I haven't seen. Aaron Donald was on the field, and they gave up 234 yards rushing tonight. Not something that I'm easily able to stomach. Let's go to Mario out in California wanting to check in. Mario, what's going on?
1: Hey, how you doing tonight, man? I'm just good. Driving home from the game, heading to Oxnard, and, you know, it's frustrating, man. The Rams have a great team. They're dynamic, but they're just having a hard time finishing games, man. That, you know, you go back to the game in Denver, then you go to the game tonight. They got to know how to win, man. They should have gone for that two-point conversion and ended the game there.
0: Whoa. That's where I totally disagree with you. Why would you want them to go for the two-point conversion there?
1: McVay's been going for it on fourth down a lot more in the last two seasons, right? You're in the middle of the field. You're willing to.
0: That's a fourth down, though, brother. That's a fourth down.
1: It doesn't matter if you got confidence in picking up a six-yard play on fourth and six from the 50. You should be able to pick up a 2-point conversion. And you got Devontae right there. He killed it last year on 1-yard slants. You know, you can't stop Devontae. You know, win the game. Yeah. Show a killer attitude, man. You know, get it done. Your defense was gas, and then you win the coin toss in overtime, and you put your defense on the field. You know?
0: Well, that's what you're supposed to do now. Like, that's the right thing to do.
1: Not that defense. We couldn't stop Josh Allen tonight. You know, it was a freak game by a freak quarterback. The guys, you know, he's not even human, man, but they should have had a better spy, you know, for Josh Allen. Landman's not the guy. They cut Ernest Jones a couple of years ago and explained.
0: Well, the linebacker core stinks, which makes it even more head-scratching that they wasted the 13th overall pick on Ty Simpson.
1: Well, what happened to Ernest Jones a couple of years ago? They cut him a week before the regular season started. Now he's killing it over there with Seahawks in the division. It just doesn't make any sense. You know, I think, you know, I love McVay, but sometimes I think the guy might be a little too emotional. You know, he fired our special teams coach, Bones, about 6-7 years ago. Because he got mad because the guy did a fake punt without his permission. The guy's gone, and instantly we become the worst special teams in the league for like the last 6 years. You know,
0: shout out to Coach Fossil, man.
1: Yeah, Fossil went straight over to Dallas and turned them around right away. Bring that brother
0: back.
1: I
0: got to let you run because we got some other callers to get to, but I appreciate the passion as always, brother. 310-840-4910 is the number. Week number 5 of the NFL season wrapped up with a little bit of heartbreak. For Rams fans, they fall 37-34 at the hands of the Buffalo Bills. I'll continue to get your reaction on everything that happened on Monday Night Football, but I do want to push the conversation forward as we roll throughout this 1 a.m. hour on the East Coast. You know how we get down each and every Monday night here on Westwood One Sports Night. We bring you Overreaction Monday, my top 6 overreactions from the week that was in the National Football League. It's next here on Westwood One Sports Night. Keep it locked.
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0: 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Here's Linnell Willingham.
1: You're the Big Voice Guy, youngest in charge. 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A bunch of different ways you can chime into the show. 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Just search Westwood One Sports Night. Recapping the week that was in the National Football League, week number 5, ending with the Rams falling at home to Josh Allen and the Buffalo Bills, 37-34. My biggest takeaway from this one, the defense of the L.A. Rams, not championship worthy. When you think about all the resources invested on the defensive side of the football, giving up 37 points, 234 yards on the ground, it's unacceptable. And the Rams might, punch their ticket to the postseason, but they have a fatal flaw.

has plagued them through the first month plus of the season, and it is their defense. The irony in it, it's the reason they got sent packing last year in the NFL playoffs. Through 5 weeks, they do not look much better on that side of the football. We do the same thing each and every Monday here on Westwood One Sports Night. I bring you the most highly anticipated power ranking segment in all of sports talk radio, Nels Super Six Pack, my top six overreactions as we exit week number five.

0: Let's get into an L Super Six Pack. My top six overreactions from week five of the National Football League season. And I'll be honest, as we continue to work throughout the month of October, y'all know how I feel about this. I've been pretty consistent since the start of the football season in terms of how I'm going to be viewing things, in terms of how I look at things. We're not going to find out until about Halloween what it is or what it ain't when it comes to the top teams in the NFL. I think we're still in that period of learning a lot about all of these individual teams, right? I think we're in a spot where we're still learning a lot about all the individual teams in the NFL. So when I overreact to something, when I give a take, understand everything that we see right now in the NFL through 5 weeks, everything that we've witnessed through 5 weeks of the NFL is subject to change, including the Rams defense, which I've been all on tonight. They're not good enough at this current juncture. Can that change? Obviously. Do I expect it to? No. Let's get into it. Nell Super Six Pack, my top six overreactions coming out of week number five of the National Football League season. Coming in at number six, Aaron Rodgers is a top 10 NFL quarterback, and the Steelers are one of the biggest threats to Kansas City in the entire AFC. Over the past 3 weeks, Aaron Rodgers has combined for 9 touchdown passes. Aaron Rodgers has turned back the clock. The Steelers have a run game, and offensively, they look pretty damn good. The last 3 weeks, 34 points, 24 points, and 30 points. They're lighting the scoreboard up right now. And the thing that's most impressive about the Pittsburgh Steelers is their newfound success on the ground. All of a sudden, after not being able to run the football, really, the first 2 weeks of the season, they have figured things out. Not only is Aaron Rodgers going Kanye crazy through the air, 9 touchdown passes over the past 3 weeks, Jaylen Warren, right now, tied for 6th in the NFL in rushing yards, 3rd in the NFL in terms of yards per carry. He has been an absolute weapon for the Pittsburgh Steelers. Sunday against the Colts, 15 carries, 167 yards, 6 catches for 87 yards. The week prior, 17 carries, 93 yards, 3 catches, 33 yards. He's been a problem. And I think Pittsburgh is one of those teams that's starting to figure it out, right? They had the big distraction looming large over their organization, talking about Joey Porter Jr. and his contract conundrum. Now that that's been thrown by the wayside, I think the Pittsburgh Steelers are ready to really turn a corner and show everyone in the AFC what exactly they're about. I had questions about whether or not this offense would get it going the way that they have the past couple of weeks. The fact that they have, we know what the defense is going to do. The big question for the Steelers all offseason has been, which version of Aaron Rodgers are you going to get? Through the first 5 weeks of the season, and really the last 3 weeks in particular, he's looked like one of the top 10 quarterbacks in all of the National Football League. Here was Aaron Rodgers postgame talking about his success here through the first month.
1: Well, we had some big plays. You know, we started early with the 80-yarder, kind of got us going, but we were... Yeah, we didn't have the ball a whole lot. The time of possession was heavily weighed in their favor, but when we had to score points, we put together drives. We did a decent job on third down, but I saw guys, you know, step up and make some big plays. Pat had a great game. Germ really stepped in and played really well. Very proud of Germ, the way he performed. But we have some dynamic players. Sometimes you just got to get the ball to them and get out of the way.

0: Especially number 30.
1: Number 30 is Jaylen Warren, by the way. Running back for the Pittsburgh Steelers. Aaron, pretty jolly in the post game, and I can dig it. 310-840-4910. We invite you to get in on the phones with us as well. Give me your top overreaction from week number 5. Ouch, this is uncomfortable. From week number 5 of the National Football League season, man. 310-840-4910 is the number. Coming in at number 5, and this shouldn't surprise anybody as far as I'm concerned. The Dallas Cowboys should fire head coach Brian Schottenheimer, and they should bring in Bill Belichick from the University of North Carolina. You don't have to adjust your headsets. You don't have to refresh your phone. You heard it. Not only should the Dallas Cowboys fire Brian Schottenheimer's ass, they should bring in the hoodie, Bill Belichick, to whip things into shape for the Dallas Cowboys. They're as undisciplined of a group as I've ever seen. Today, Brian Schottenheimer brought in Mike Pettine, former defensive coordinator and head coach of the Cleveland Browns, to help out Christian Parker on the defensive side of the football. The Dallas Cowboys, and I know Thursday was a little while ago, but damn, it was one of the biggest stories in week 5 of the NFL. For Dallas at home to lose to an undrafted free agent quarterback in Jalen Daniels, they're totally untrustworthy. To get punched in the mouth the way that they did, giving up 241 yards on the ground. If you're a Cowboys fan, man, burn your jersey. If you're a season ticket holder, sell them. If I was a Dallas Cowboys fan, I wouldn't put another damn dime into that sorry-ass product that they continue to roll out week in and week out. You have the highest-paid wide receiver duo in the National Football League, and you score 16 damn points. Quinnen Williams and Kenny Clark, one of the most high-paid defensive tackle duos in football, and you give up 6 yards a damn carry. I get frustrated with Dallas because they made me look stupid as an analyst. I'm the idiot that sat up here all offseason long telling you why the Dallas Cowboys were going to be a Super Bowl contender within the landscape of the NFC. Look at my stupid ass. Why did I bring up Bill Belichick? One massive program-defining win over the weekend. Coach Belichick picked up his first win versus a top 25 opponent. As UNC knocked off Pitt over the weekend. Yes, Pitt was without their starting quarterback. I don't give a damn. It was a defensive masterclass put on by Coach Belichick and company. And look, you need wins like that to advance a program. Do I think Coach Belichick will be there long? Probably not. Do I think he's going to be back in the NFL before we know it? Yes. Why the Dallas Cowboys? Because look at what they're missing. They draft well. They got talent. They're undisciplined. You know one thing Bill Belichick's not going for? A undisciplined-ass football team. He'll suspend you. He'll fine you. He'll do whatever he needs to ultimately get the message through. 310-840-4910 is the number. It is a Overreaction Monday edition of Westwood One Sports Tonight. Give me your top overreactions from week number 5 of the National Football League season. Jerry Jones, the owner of the Dallas Cowboys, he had this to say earlier today, about his head coach, Brian Schottenheimer.
2: We all should be glad that we've got his years of experience and his years of having these Monday mornings, and we've got him to deal with right now. And I'll assure you, it's active and it's a dressing issue. I will say one more time, the only time that I've ever been with the Cowboys, that we made more changes with personnel on defense, that we've made more changes with coaching on defense, 8 out of 9, that we've made more changes in the philosophy, what we're trying to scheme, if you will. The only time that that has been any more so was the first year.
1: Look, Jerry can give you all the word salad that he wants. The bottom line is there's no trimming the fat of the Dallas Cowboys unless you fire Brian Schottenheimer. It's just the reality of it. 310-840-4910 is the number. Give me your top overreactions from week number 5 of the National Football League season. Coming in at number 4 for me, the Baltimore Ravens. After watching them last night, the Ravens are, without a shadow of a doubt, the biggest threat to the Kansas City Chiefs in the AFC. I sat up here all week long and told you all how the Ravens could not win.

0: right? Without Lamar Action Jackson under center, boy, did I look silly after watching last night. But here's what it's about. Here's why I'm most proud of what we saw from Baltimore, right? Here's what's got me geeked up and feeling pretty darn good about my Super Bowl pick in the AFC. When you're down Lamar Jackson, obviously, there are going to be some shortcomings on the offensive side of the football. What I loved and what stood out to me, man, for them to shut down Bijan Robinson and that Falcons offense the way that they did, that's the stuff that championship contenders are made of. And think about all the question marks that I've had about this Ravens defense on this show, calling out Marlon Humphrey, calling out Jalen Hawkins. For them to ball the way that they did against a Falcons offense that was amongst the hottest in the NFL heading into last night, since the return of Mike Penix, they've been the greatest show on turf. They held Bijan Robinson and company in check. Bijan Robinson had a 38-yard run, right? You take away Bijan Robinson's 38-yard run, it was 16 carries for 48 yards. They kept Bijan Robinson in check. And for that reason, I can trust Baltimore. That was a sign that the Ravens defensively can be one of the best groups in the NFL. Justin Madubuike back playing full time. You're going to get Trey Hendrickson back here before you know it. They have the horses on that side of the football. My major question was, defensively, where are they going to lock in? Defensively, where are they going to take the challenge personally? Because I can imagine what the conversations were in the Charm City this week. Bijan this, Bijan that. What about us? Is what some of the Ravens players on that defense should have been saying. The hell with Bijan Robinson. The hell with Michael Penix. What about us and what we are on the defensive side of the football? The Ravens proved something to me yesterday. And the rest of the AFC should be on notice. But I still have the same piece of advice for Baltimore moving forward. And Ravens fans, listen very closely. Ravens personnel, if you're out there listening, listen very closely. Do not rush Lamar Jackson back. Because if you do, you will suffer a similar fate to the fate that you suffered last year. And nobody wants that. 310-840-4910 is the number here on Westwood One Sports Night. Youngest in charge, Linnell Willingham, kicking it with you as I get you up to 3 a.m. Eastern time. Man, we finally have put a bow on week number 5 of the NFL season. We're already 5 weeks down, y'all. It gets crazy. We're already 5 weeks down. Rams falling on Monday Night Football to the Bills, 37-34. I'm taking your calls on your top overreactions from week number 5 of the National Football League. That is next here on Westwood One Sports Night.
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know this. Getting you up to 3 a.m. Kicking it with you here on Westwood One Sports Night. Good morning to you. If you're checking out the replay, hope you have a good work week. I was thinking about it last night, Denton, as we're talking to our listening audience. Most Americans didn't go to work today. I'm not even going to get into that. But understand that when you are back out grinding, we're here for you on Westwood One Sports. 310-840-4910 is the number. Week number 5 of the National Football League officially in the books. The Buffalo Bills, big-time winners over the L.A. Rams, 37-34. Buffalo moves to 4-1. The Rams, well, they moved to 2-3 and have been an utter disappointment here through the first 5 weeks of the NFL season. I think they're the biggest.

biggest disappointment in the National Football League through 5 weeks. Is that an overreaction? Maybe. That's the point of today. Overreaction Monday here on Westwood One Sports Night, giving you my top overreactions from week number 5 of the NFL season. I stopped on the list with my overreaction. I believe I stopped at number 4, saying the Ravens are the biggest threat to Kansas City in the AFC. I got something I want to get off my chest here real quick, here in my third biggest overreaction. First and foremost, the Philadelphia Eagles should trade all of their quality players for draft capital. If I was Howie Roseman, Big Game Howie, as I like to call him, I would trade every player on my roster with value for draft capital. You're going nowhere. It is time for the Eagles to launch a soft rebuild. 1,000%. It is time for them to launch a soft rebuild. But here's the thing that I don't agree with coming out of this weekend across the pond. You stupid Eagle fans want to fire Nick Sirianni. Why should Nick Sirianni be fired for what happened this weekend against the Jacksonville Jaguars? Is it Nick Sirianni's fault that the Eagles can't cover a damn kick? Is it Nick Sirianni's fault that the Eagles can't cover a kick? Damn. Sorry that he had some confidence in his special teams unit. He could have been like stupid Brian Schottenheimer and instructed him to kick it out of the back of the end zone. Is that what you wanted, Eagle fans? I doubt it. So this idea that Nick Sirianni messed up on Sunday, Philly fans, y'all got to chill the hell out. Y'all are so spoiled. This man that gotten you to 2 Super Bowls since he's been there and has been one of the winningest coaches in the NFL since hiring him, and all the Eagles fans want to do is fire his ass. You can't fire him for what happened on Sunday. That's on the players why they lost. He can't run down on special teams and make a tackle. It's not Nick Sirianni's job. 310-840-4910 is the number. Give you my top overreactions for week number 5 of the NFL season. I want yours as well. 310-840-4910. My second biggest overreaction, the Raiders' honeymoon phase is over. The Raiders' honeymoon phase is over. And I'll take it a step further. Not only is the honeymoon phase over, they may be one of the most fragile teams in all of the National Football League. The Raiders may be one of the most mentally fragile teams in all the National Football League. Think about what happened in Kansas City last weekend. You held Pat Mahomes to a 50% completion percentage. Your pass rush got home all day long. So much so, you played so well to where we were calling it a moral victory here on this show. The special teams blunder that ultimately cost you, I was able to look past it and say, hey, the Raiders are for real. For them to let last week's game impact this week's game says a lot about the head coach, Clint Kubiak. Says a lot about the leaders on that Raiders team. I was totally disappointed. It may be the most disappointing effort outside of the Commanders. It's probably the most disappointing effort of week number 5. Watching the Raiders get turnt inside out by the New England Patriots, having Drake May look like a damn MVP candidate the way that he played this weekend. The Raiders' defense was god-awful on Sunday. And the thing that's so alarming about it all, that hadn't been the case for them this season. The Raiders' defense through the first 4 weeks of the season had been a legit top 10 unit in the NFL. A legit top 10 unit. So for them to get turned inside out the way that they did about the Patriots, man, for lack of a better phrase, they got punked. They got punked. They weren't ready for the moment. And as a result, I can no longer take the Las Vegas Raiders seriously. Their schedule upcoming, Buffalo, the Rams, Jets, Niners, Seahawks, Broncos. We're going to find out what it is or what it ain't when it comes to the Las Vegas Raiders. But as far as I'm concerned, mentally soft. 310-840-4910 is the number here on Westwood One Sports Night. Give me your top overreactions from week number 5 of the National Football League season. My number one overreaction from week number 5 of the NFL season. One of these teams didn't play this weekend, but damn it, I've seen enough through 4 games. We are on a collision course for a rematch of Kansas City, San Francisco in the Super Bowl. As much as I hate to say it, because I'd be wrong as I pick Ravens and Vikings, for the first 5 weeks, it sure as hell feels like history
is about to

0: anybody, I'll scream it from the mountaintops. He's awful. He's a turnover machine. You cannot win when your quarterback gives the football away at the rate that, Sam Darnold does. You just can't. But, man, this isn't about sorry-ass Sam Darnold. This is about the Seahawks. Excuse me, about the 49ers and about the Chiefs. I think San Francisco right now has a swagger and a toughness about them that's hard to put into words. The most impressive part about San Fran, we give Kyle Shanahan his flowers 7 days out of the week and twice on Sundays. Deservingly so, right? I think what we're seeing right now from Kyle is his best coaching job yet. When you consider the injuries that this team had to overcome in the first 5 weeks of the season, you can't tell. You can't tell. I give Kyle credit. Excuse me. I give Kyle credit. Also give John Lynch credit as well. This roster's deep. It's no coincidence that every year San Fran's able to overcome a rash of injuries. You know what that speaks to? Speaks to the coaching of Kyle Shanahan, first and foremost. But then secondly, man, like I got to give credit where credit is due. I got to call a spade a spade. It also speaks to their ability to layer this roster 1 through 70. It shows their ability to have the backups just as prepared, right? That speaks to their meetings. It speaks to what they're doing on the practice field. San Francisco, really dating back to 2018, they've been one of the bullies of the NFC. We're witnessing a changing of the guard right now. Because it feels like the past couple of years, man, Philly has clearly been that big dog within the landscape of the NFC. And word to boss man D'Lo, the Niners are the new big dog in the landscape of the NFC. What's going to happen moving forward? That's the big question. Big win for San Francisco. Your calls on your top overreactions next.
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1: It's the final hour of power as we continue to recap week number five of the National Football League season. It wrapped up with Rams and Bills on Monday Night Football. That Buffalo team doing the damn thing on the ground. The most impressive piece about what I saw tonight on Monday Night Football is the way that Buffalo beat the Rams up on the ground. James Cook, 25 carries, 111 yards, two touchdowns. Yes, he had the fumbles. But what they were able to do in between the tackles, uber impressive here tonight. As a team, 37 carries, 234 yards, and three touchdowns. Josh Allen had no answers for him when he took off and scrambled throughout the course of this game. The defensive adjustment just was never made by Coach Shula. No spy was thrown on him, nothing. And it allowed Josh Allen to go for 121 yards on the ground tonight. 12 completions tonight for Josh Allen. Yet Buffalo scored 37 points. I'm going to say that again. 12 completions tonight for Josh Allen, yet the Bills scored 37 points. The fact that they were able to overcome the three turnovers as well, a lot to like if you're a fan of the Buffalo Bills. But Monday Night Football, to me, the story is the fact that the L.A. Rams defense, for my money, no better than what they were a year ago. The reason they got bounced from the playoffs is because their defense was hot garbage. The reason they're 2-3 right now is because their defense is hot garbage. Is that an overreaction? Some may say it is. That's okay, because it's Overreaction Monday here on Westwood One Sports Center. I want your calls on your top overreactions from week number five of the National Football League season. 310-840-4910. Let's go to Jake in Dallas, wants to chime in. Jake, what's up?
2: Hi, Linnell. What's up, man? How you doing?
1: What's going on, dog? Appreciate you chiming in, man.
2: Hi, I'm a cow.

0: Cowboys fan. Obviously, I called you the other a few weeks ago, but I mean, I don't know whether the overreaction. I want to just kind of, I hate to say it, man, but my Cowboys aren't doing too good. I just want to say, I mean, after losing 24-16 to a backup quarterback with the Bucs team, and then, I mean, is Dak the real concern that the overreaction, or is it our defense because we can't stop the run? I mean, Tampa rushed with like 250 yards, 240-something yards or something like that on us.
1: Brother, that's the part that I would not be able to live with if I was a Cowboys fan.
0: Oh, you have
1: all of that invested in that interior defensive line, and you got blown off the football routinely on Thursday night at home. At home is the equivalent. Is the equivalent of me kicking your door down, kissing your girlfriend on the cheek, feeding your dog, eating a big piece of chicken in your refrigerator. I mean, there's really no other way to describe it, brother.
0: The problems aren't new, and I mean, but firing the head coach, I might not fix it, but I think that maybe we need to put Brian Schottenheimer on a leash. I think, you know, they brought that other the other guy, you know, that the senior defensive assistant or whatever his name is. I forget his name.
2: Mike Patton was brought in, yeah.
0: I mean, should Schottenheimer be on the chopping block? Should it be Jerry? Should it be Dak? I mean, is it our defense can't do anything?
1: As far as I'm concerned, and I appreciate the call, I think Brian Schottenheimer's got to go. Maybe you keep him around as your offensive coordinator. But Bill Belichick, they need the hoodie. This group lacks discipline. This group doesn't follow rules. You know what told me everything I needed to know about the discipline of the Cowboys? Remember last year, they took a trip to Vegas, and CeeDee Lamb and George Pickens were caught out late at night at the Red Rock or the Red River, Red Rock something. And they like puked. They were hungover and they got suspended and didn't play the first drive of the game, the first series of the game. It's stuff like that. Like, I would never, if I had an ounce of respect for my head coach, I would never try no garbage like that. You play for the Cowboys, brother. You're the most recognizable, one of the most recognizable athletes in the world, talking about CeeDee and George Pickens. But I think their decision making and the way that they act, a reflection of the lack of respect that they have for the head coach. Let's go to Ryan in Buffalo. What up, Ryan?
3: Hey, how's it going? Can you hear me?
1: Yep, I got you, buddy. What's going on?
3: Beautiful. So maybe it's not that much of a hot take given the last 5 weeks, but I really think the Bills are the team to beat in the AFC. I heard all summer after the Bills lost again in heartbreak last postseason that they were going to, those first 5 weeks was going to be a gauntlet of a schedule, and they'd be lucky to be 1-4, 2-3, and it's not been perfect. They lost to the Patriots. They didn't play great against the Chargers, who haven't played well, but they're sitting here 4-1 against the Texans, who always beat us every year, against the Lions, who have an amazing offense, and against the Rams, who were above and beyond the Super Bowl favorite coming into the season.
1: Brother, I love the passion. And there are a couple other Bills fans on the line. They're going to get the same message you're about to get. As cute as what you did tonight was, as cute as the first 5 weeks have been, you know, I know, the city of Buffalo knows, no one cares what the Bills do until January. I appreciate the call. I'll hear from you in January. 310-840-4910 is the number. Bills fans, how much credit am I supposed to give you? How much credit am I supposed to give you here? To say that you're the biggest threat to the Chiefs, why are the Bills better than the Ravens right now? That Ravens defense, to me, way better than Buffalo's. And I think offensively, they're just as formidable once Lamar's back in the fold. So that, to me, is the biggest threat. But I can hear you on Buffalo. I can. Because I get it, right? They're hard to stop. I can't believe I'm saying this. And let me walk that back. I can believe that I'm saying this because I've been close to saying it for maybe a year or two now. Yeah, I know how I feel about Lamar Jackson. I think he's got the opportunity to go down potentially as the greatest quarterback of all time. I can say the same thing about Josh Allen. I feel the same way about Josh. He is the best player in the sport right now. He's watching this football game tonight. I mean, the scrambles were backbreaking for this Rams defense. Like, that stuff's demoralizing.

0: And then it's not like, you know, Jaden or Lamar where they just gracefully go out of bounds. No, Josh Allen is lowering that shoulder. He talking a little trash on the way up, looking down at you. I love everything that we've gotten out of Josh Allen. So he got married this offseason, right? If I'm not mistaken, to Haley Steinfeld. Shout out to me for knowing that. Justin Herbert also linked up with a new chick this offseason in Madison Beer. Maybe that's why he's playing so poorly. I feel like with Josh Allen, it's only a matter of time before what I said a moment ago is the consensus thought. And it might be already. He's got a real argument that he's the best player in football right now. Mr. Kinetic in Cleveland? I mean, Greg in Michigan has really set a horrible example of how we're going to do things on this show. Mr. Kinetic. One, why did you want to go by that? And then two, what's up?
1: Hola, I just came back. Give me a second.
0: Hola.
1: I was running out of the room. I was listening to you live, though. But, all right, this is a shout-out to the greatest rivalry I've ever heard in sports talk radio, Mr. Positive versus Mr. Negative. And we're going to ahead and start it off like this. Finally, after 10 years in retirement, the great one has returned to, Westwood One Sports Media. We ain't rocking 40-ounce Fridays anymore, but we rocking Lindell. All right,
0: and I appreciate the call. My name is Lindell Willingham. You can say that was cutthroat. I'm sure I'm going to get some mean tweets. Why'd you hang up? Lindell always hangs up on callers so quick. No, I don't.
2: Got to get the name right.
0: I mean, come on. Like, how long have we been on the airwaves?
2: Thing. Yeah, you're listening live. You heard it on the rejoin. Or at least have a fun nickname, LW, something like that.
0: Lindell does sound horrible.
2: Need some lemon-scented Lindell so I can wipe my counter.
0: Yeah, like, Oliver. Because the Packers looked as good as they looked this week, I feel like, Oliver, you can say whatever.
2: You might need some lemon-scented Lindell to clean out the Dodgers at this point.
0: Yeah, I'm about to say, bro. 310-840-4910. We haven't even ripped the Band-Aid off for Oliver. You will be cracking the mic at some point in this final hour, by the way, pal. We're going to have a therapy session for you, my boy. 310-840-4910 is how you hit us up here on Westwood One Sports. And I appreciate you being here, however you choose to do so. The last caller, before he screwed up my name, told you he was watching the YouTube live stream. We encourage you to do so as well. Just search Westwood One Sports Night, baby. I'm here with you, 11 p.m. to 3 a.m. Eastern Time, Sunday through Wednesday, right here on Westwood One Sports. 310-840-4910. Give me your top overreactions from week number 5 of the NFL season. Uh-oh, I'm ready for this. Roy is in Chicago wanting to check in. Roy, what's up, pal?
3: L Dub, the youngest in charge. What's up, baby?
0: What it do, baby? That's how you come. That's how you enter Westwood One Sports Night, Roy.
3: Roy boy has entered the chat. No, before you know, you obviously screened the caller. Your producer did.
0: Yes.
3: Nothing to take away from the Green Bay Packers. They came to play yesterday. The Bears didn't. But it is a top overreaction. The Iceman, Caleb Williams, still didn't play. Kyle the Monster Manon guy, he didn't play. In my opinion, when DeAndre Swift and Kyle Manungai get the ball rolling, we have the best run game in the NFL. And I think 3 or 4 of the starters actually ended up not finishing the game yesterday. So nothing to take away around these parts. You know.
0: I'm not saying it's a positive for Green Bay. I think it's more of a negative for Chicago. Their defense is awful, and I get it. If they had Caleb, if they had Manungai, maybe they don't play as many snaps defensively and that defense gets some rest. But, brother, you can't be a championship contender in this league getting shredded the way that they did through the air.
3: They did. They absolutely did, L-Dub. And, they absolutely did. Nothing to take away from Green Bay. They got us this time. Come Christmas Day here in Chicago, can't wait for that. Round 2. And what about, really quick.
0: You a Bears fan, you said, Roy?
3: I am a Bears fan, yes.
0: Yeah, you got to start.

0: My message from you to and all of Bears Nation, you got to start Case Keenum this week. Don't even think about bringing Caleb back. He's got a short week as they play on Thursday Night Football. You sit him Sunday again. You start him on Thursday against New England. He gets extended rest before the next start. And then Chicago keeps rolling, man. I appreciate the call. I got to let you run. Roy, calling from Chicago, telling us how T.I. is. 310-840-4910. Things got so wonky on this side. My computer decided to just reset and update in the middle of the show. That was super scary. I thought I was being, like, invaded and attacked by monsters. It's awful. 310-840-4910 is how you hit us up. Man, we're 5 weeks into this thing, right? And maybe I'm sounding like a broken record because I get up here each and every week and I feel like I say the same thing because it's how I feel. We're still in that honeymoon phase of figuring out what it is and what it ain't when it comes to the top teams in the National Football League. Based off of preseason culture, based off of training camp culture, takes some time to get the oil running through the engine, right? It's October the 13th. By the time we get to Halloween, give me two more weeks, and I think we'll have a much better understanding, a much better idea of where things currently stand and where things currently sit in the NFL. Later on tonight, I'll be back with you, 11 p.m. to 3 a.m. Eastern time. It'll be Tell the Truth Tuesday, and we'll bring you a fresh installment of L Super Six Pack. Know this, the Super Six Pack, not done yet, but man, this has probably been the most difficult time I've had through the first 5 weeks putting together my top teams, because while I'm not slamming teams for having certain things happen, man, when you screw up, I got to acknowledge it. The Rams defense playing as poorly as they played tonight, something that's definitely going to get my attention, right? The Ravens defense playing as well as they did, definitely something that's going to get my attention. The Raiders made their debut last week in the knocking on the door piece of Nell's Super Six Pack. Guarantee you they won't be knocking on the door this time around. Each and every week, we're getting more and more info on all of these teams out there across the National Football League. We're also going to do a little bit of contender or pretender tonight on Westwood One Sports Night as well. So make sure you are locked into us, as you should be each and every night. But I don't know, man. Like, part of me, one, I'm geeked up just because we all love football season. We've gotten to sit through, you know, 5 weeks of this thing to this point, and it's been as advertised, super entertaining, controversial, you know, finishes, electric finishes each and every, you know, week that we get to watch. It's been great. But we're starting to reach that point, man. We're starting to reach that point where we got to separate the contenders from the pretenders. And look, if your favorite team isn't viewed as a contender by me right now, understand that there's plenty of time for that to change. 310-840-4910 is the number here on Westwood One Sports Night. I want your top overreactions from week number 5 of the National Football League season. Let's continue it on the phones, man. 310-840-4910. A bunch of you still out there. A Chargers fan. That's who I want to hear from, because I've dunked on the Chargers a whole lot tonight. Matthew is in San Diego. What's going on, Matthew?
1: You know, first off, hope you're having a wonderful night. Been loving hearing you all night, but I'm going to be honest. You've been dunking on us. You've been telling us about how bad we are, and all I got to say is, you damn right. All right? I got nothing else to say. Look, it's one thing you lose week one against the Cardinals. Maybe you just don't have things right. Week two against the Raiders, they look pretty good this year. But there were people before the season looking at this team, all right? And I got to say, I'm from San Diego. I know there's a lot of animosity in the city towards the Chargers. I've been loyal. That's the team I grew up. I'm 21, so my entire life I've known nothing but the Chargers. I've been a Chargers fan. And I've known sometimes you just can't trust the team. And I know that's, you know, hating, and I know you don't have hope. You got to look at the schedule, and you got to look at everything, but I've been through bad years. I've been through Anthony Lynn. I've been through, I don't even like to say the name of the coach we had before Harbaugh.
0: But honestly, Brandon Staley? Why don't you want to say Brandon Staley?
1: Don't even say it. Don't even say it. That's bad memories, man. But

0: but I don't know. I really did expect at least some change, something different, at least something showing that you have hope. And honestly, I thought we're going to start putting it together this year. People were saying we're Super Bowl contenders. I mean, you know, no matter what you thought about the team, you have to look at that schedule, especially right now in this middle part of the season. And I didn't see us going any better than maybe a lucky 10 wins. But you look at the other teams that are struggling in the league, especially a team like the Dolphins. I have my own friends tell me, hey, at least you're not the Dolphins. The Dolphins have a plan. Yeah, they're not good right now.
1: The Dolphins don't have a plan because Malik Willis, they gave out that massive contract to Malik Willis for no damn reason. I don't think they have a plan. I don't, if I'm being honest. I'm going to let you run because we're up against it and we got some other callers to get to, but I'm happy I can provide you all the safe space to let your feelings out here on What's Up on Sports Night. It's been a hell of a week, man. 310-840-4910 is the number here on What's Up on Sports Night. A couple other things that I didn't get to earlier tonight in the show that I want to get to right now. Man, I look at the Minnesota Vikings, and I've been pretty steadfast with this. I look at Minnesota, and despite San Francisco being 5-0 through five games, I believe without a shadow of a doubt, the Vikings are the best team in the NFC. I think this weekend proved that. And I know what everyone's going to say, who's their quarterback and Carson Wentz and Kyler Murray. And you can save all of that. None of that matters to me. Here's why Minnesota's the best team in the NFC. One, their defense is the best in football, and it's not even close right now in terms of what Brian Flores is doing, the way that they're beating quarterbacks upside the head week in and week out, confusing, you know, protection schemes week in and week out. And then, most importantly, doing it with really no household names on that side of the football. He is the best assistant coach in football. It's not even close. It's a travesty that he's not leading his own franchise right now. But here's why I think the Vikings are the best. This weekend, one, you had another masterful performance from your defense against one of the best offenses in football through the first 4 weeks. Tyler Shuck, going into this weekend's games, guys, we know how well he's played. He was top six in the NFL in passing yards. He's sixth right now, rather, in the NFL in passing yards. He came into the weekend ranked third. They held Tyler Shuck to 96 yards passing through four quarters yesterday, on Sunday, and picked him off twice. Tyler Shuck is top 10 in touchdown passes, top three in passing yards, yet Brian Flores and that no-named-ass Vikings defense, you give a rat's ass about that. They come ready for war, no matter who the damn opponent is. But that's not even why I'm so geeked up about Minnesota. Yesterday, for the first time all year, we saw this offense finally kick it into high gear. Kyler Murray had his best game of the season, 24-30, 229 and a touchdown. It's what he did off schedule, though, is what had me most geeked up, most excited. It looked like vintage Kyler Murray on Sunday against this New Orleans Saints team. And look, I know I mentioned him playing off schedule, but that's the stuff that we love and why he's special. He also showed me something that I questioned whether or not he was capable of doing. He played on time yesterday. You don't get to 24 or 30 without playing on time. Getting to the top of the drop, letting the football go. Did he do it all game long? No. There were some times where he held the football longer than he should have, and I'm sitting here cussing at the TV. It happens with Kyler. But his ability to be consistent down in and down out, I thought was impressive. The number one thing that tells you how efficient they were 9 of 18 on third down yesterday. If you're looking for a stat to quantify consistency of an offense throughout a game, third down. They were 9 of 18 on third down yesterday. That's the stuff that gets me. You know what it reminds me of, right? Because y'all continue to not buy into this group. It's giving 2025 Seattle Seahawks. Elite defense, quarterback reclamation project, but most importantly a run game, right? Aaron Jones went over 100 yards yesterday, and they got what they wanted in the run game. And they also have the superstar wide receiver that Seattle had. And Justin Jefferson. So if these two teams were to lock horns right now, talking about the Niners and the Vikings, I would take Minnesota. I think they're the better team as we see.

0: here entering week number six of the NFL. 310-840-4910 is the number. I want you to continue to line up with your top overreactions from week number five of the National Football League. Coming up, more of your calls. Plus, I'll tell you a massive decision that must be made by an NFC team coming up this weekend. That's next here on Westwood One Sports Night.
1: Can Seattle steady the ship after losing 2 of 3? Will Sean Payton get Bo Nix back to tossing touchdowns? Seahawks, Broncos, Thursday Night Football from Mile High, Westwood One Sports.
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0: Lynell Willingham.
1: Let the good times roll, baby. About a half hour left to go. Here on What's Up on Sports Tonight, Youngest in Charge, Lynell Willingham, kicking it with you, recapping week number 5 of the National Football League. Epic week it was, man, is what I would say. Wrapped up, with the Rams falling to 2-3, losing to the Buffalo Bills, 37-34. I think the Rams are the biggest disappointment in all the National Football League through 5 weeks. And I know Charger fans are going to say, whoa. Yeah, they're a bigger disappointment than you guys, considering the expectations that we have for that football team. No other way for me really to slice it. We'll see with their schedule getting way softer coming up here over the next month. We'll see if they're able to make up some ground. But if you told me back in August after Aaron Donald came off the couch after they traded for Myles Garrett, if you told me that on October the 13th they'd be a game under 500, I'd tell you you're tripping. That's the reality currently facing the Los Angeles Rams. There's a reality facing the Chicago Bears as well, guys. And that reality is the Bears proved again on Sunday that they can't be viewed as a legit Super Bowl contender because of how bad their defense is. The two times that the Chicago Bears have played grown-up offenses this year, offenses led by an adult, they've been absolutely baba fried. What do I mean by baba fried? You can get barbecued and you can get fried. That Bears defense has been baba fried as far as I'm concerned. Week 1 versus Carolina, last time they played an offense led by an adult, albeit a very small adult in Bryce Young, 478 yards of total offense given up, shredded on the ground and through the air. Simply not good enough. Sunday versus Green Bay, 428 yards of offense given up, and it was bombs away. Christian Watson taking the top off of the defense. Matthew Golden taking the top off of the defense. And the thing that's most disheartening about what we've seen from Chicago is they simply, this isn't going to get better. I'm telling you, the problems that are plaguing them defensively, there's no fix for it. Why? They don't have anyone, and I mean anyone, that you have to game plan for in their front seven. Montez Sweat is making a pretty damn penny to be totally unimpactful for the Chicago defense. The one saving grace that I think Chicago has is when Caleb Williams comes back and Kyle Manungai comes back. If they're able to play a ball control style offense, it will alleviate a lot of the pressure that's currently being put on this defense to succeed on a week-in, week-out basis. Bottom line. So we'll see if they're able to get it right, but Sunday it was ugly. Ben Johnson, head coach of the Chicago Bears, one of my favorite dudes in the NFL, by the way, pretty honest and transparent post-game about why the Bears fell short.
2: You know, really, the things that we had done well in the three victories that we had this year, they didn't show up today, so we didn't take care of the football. 5 turnovers on offense. We didn't execute at a very high level in the run game or the passing game, and then defensively.

0: we let the ball over our head too many times. So got four passes over 40 yards or more.
1: Coach Johnson explaining it to you, baby. Just simply not good enough on the defensive side of the football. If you're a Bears fan, like, this sucks because you got all the potential in the world offensively. But that defense is not good enough to allow you to compete for a title. They got a massive decision to make coming up this weekend. We found out during the broadcast over the weekend that, you know, Caleb is getting closer, but his status for Sunday against Atlanta, well, let's hear from Ben Johnson on Caleb Williams' status for Sunday in Atlanta.
0: Yeah, he's on track. We'll see if it's Atlanta or after. I think it's going to be close.
1: You look at this schedule for the Chicago Bears. I mean, there's really only one option here. They take on the Falcons on the road coming up Sunday, and then a couple of days later, they're at home hosting Drake May and the Pats. You can't bring Caleb Williams back this week. It would be totally irresponsible for Ben Johnson and the Bears to bring Caleb Williams back this week for one simple reason. He's dealing with a hamstring injury. You play him on Sunday and then ask him to turn around and be ready on a short week, that's how you have that hamstring linger throughout the entirety of the regular season if you're Chicago. Nip this in the bud. Give him another week. Let him play against New England if he's 100%. If he's not, don't play him. But if he's 100%, let him play against New England. And then you get 11 days to rest that hammy. Bringing him back Sunday against Atlanta would be stupid. I think the Falcons, if I was Atlanta, I'm maneuvering like I'm playing the backup. And the backup has been Tyson Bagent. I think it should go back to being Case Keenum. Tyson Bagent was awful on Sunday. Now, not having the run game, being down 14 early, it totally changed the complexion of the football game. But one thing that Case Keenum did in that one start against Philadelphia, he kept them on schedule all game long. And when you're a team that is as heavily dependent on the run as Chicago is, balance and staying ahead of the sticks, rather, it's paramount. You need it. And they didn't have that happen for them. Give me your top overreactions from week number 5 of the National Football League. 310-840-4910 is the number. I want to get to an AFC team that's definitely in shambles right now as well. But before we do that, let's go to Chris in Santa Clara wanting to check in. Chris, what's going on?
2: Hey, thanks for taking the call. My overreaction, Mike, it's baseball related, but you know, and it is still possible the Dodgers could win 4 out of 5. They could make it through to the World Series. But if they don't, is it an overreaction to start asking, are there any American League teams that might be willing to pick up the 7 years remaining on Ohtani's contract?
1: Why would you want to trade Shohei Ohtani?
2: Well, and I'm a solid Dodger fan for decades, but the reason the Dodgers have been so consistently good is that they make objective decisions even when you've got a beloved player. And I could go through 10 of them right now if you wanted. But it's not a hate at all. I think it's the opposite, that an average Ohtani is not worth for the Dodgers having to pay what it is for 7 years when it's continued.
1: The only reason he's average is right now is because of the injury. He's not healthy.
2: Right. I think I'm more wondering, are there teams that you think in the AL, not the NL, the AL, we could handle 3 games per year against, you know, if he's on the other team.
1: Yeah.
2: Would anybody want him for the current contract, or would they? You have to start talking about discounts?
1: Certainly. I think so. He moves the needle. He puts butts in seats. He improves television ratings.
3: How does that work? Because I think that's something that, because if
2: we lose, we're going to have to be looking at, you know, it's not going to be a rebuild by anybody else's standards, but by Dodger standards, it'll be a rebuild because it really is get to the World Series or bust. And if you're saying, hey, Ohtani's going to be more in the 260, you know, 265 range, maybe get 20, 25 home runs, that's just not going to do it if you have to, because you got to keep Freeman and you got to keep Betts. And so it's going to have to mean Tucker moves, and you're going to have to move Ohtani.
1: Here's the thing, though. You're mentioning his numbers at the plate. The reason he's got that contract is not solely because of what he is at the plate. I'd be pitching his ass if I were them. Like,
2: right.
1: That's where he brings you maximum value. That's where we have conversations about him being one of the greatest athletes of

0: all time. It's the two-way ability. Without that two-way ability, I'm totally in lockstep with you. Hell no, he's not worth the contract.
1: Right, and I'll tell you that every Dodger broadcaster, all of them I love, and you know who they all are, wonderful broadcasters, TV and radio in the last 2 months, every one of them has been consistently saying he's done as a starter. I mean, repeatedly, and you can name any of them. They're talking.
0: Is that a Shohei choice? Is that a Shohei choice, or is that an organization choice?
1: An organization choice.
0: That's a stupid choice by the organization. I appreciate the call, brother. I got to let you run, but
2: trade a contract mm-hmm. that is so heavily deferred?
0: From like a numbers standpoint.
2: Yeah, right? Like I don't know if that, like how that works, if there's precedent for this, because most teams don't defer $600 million worth of money or $660 million worth of money. So like when you make a trade, hypothetically, they're not going to trade Ohtani, at least not yet. But hypothetically, if you were to make a trade like that, are you then signing on for that $660 million in defers? Or would you then spread that over the length of the current? Like, I don't know how that system would work.
0: So I guess what you're asking is, would the acquiring team have the freedom to restructure the deal?
2: Right.
0: Essentially. So in baseball, do you have the salary? Do you have the salary match in baseball?
2: To make deals work
0: because there's no cap.
2: There's no cap. So you don't
0: theoretically have the salary match. That means, I mean, any team could go get them, but.
2: Not any team, but
0: I want to double click on something he said because I do think it's fascinating, and I'm curious to know what like baseball peers think about it. If I'm the Dodgers, like I paid this brother this money for a reason, I'm riding him as a pitcher till the wheels fall off, till he physically can't do it.
2: Well, they also knew when
0: we may be at that point.
2: That was a realistic possibility that in a few years he's not going to be able to pitch. He'd already had a couple injuries, so this is not new to them unless they're dumb as hell.
0: Which some baseball peers would say they are. But no, like, I don't know. To me, though, this isn't about Shohei Ohtani while they're down 2-0. It's not about Shohei Ohtani. That lineup outside of him making far too much money to be able to only register 3 hits. No, I get it. Brewers staffed like that. Give them all the credit as you want. 3 hits is 3 hits, though. You got to be better than that. They ended up scoring, 4 runs tonight? If it wasn't for the defensive woes of Milwaukee, you don't need to score 4 runs tonight. 4 runs does not – if you're a box score lover and you look at the final – 7-4 does not tell the story of what happened tonight between Milwaukee and L.A. Milwaukee dominated this baseball game, no matter which way you slice it. A dominant effort. And to see a group like the Dodgers that has a lineup with all the horsepower in it that they do, to see them struggle this way, it's gut-wrenching. What's the bigger disappointment, though, if you're a Dodgers fan? Is it the way that your lineup played tonight, being able to register only 3 hits? Or are you looking at, you know, Yoshinobu Yamamoto saying, "Hey, Slim, we need you, brother. You get in the bag for a reason, champ. I need you to come up big in big moments, in big spots." He did the exact opposite tonight. Lasting just 2 2/3, the shortest stint of his postseason career. The shortest start of his postseason career for Yamamoto. So if you want to get on Shohei, great. If you want to. The bats of the Dodgers tonight, great, but no one was expecting Yamamoto to last just 2 1/3. I wonder moving forward in this series what type of impact that has, him only being able to go 2 2/3. What type of pressure that puts on, you know, the manager moving forward here in terms of like, hey, how deep can we go game in and game out? 310-840-4910. Is the number. We'll put the show to bed coming up on the other side of the break. We'll run through some more of your calls as well. Your final chance to get in on the phones next here on Westwood One Sports Tonight.
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1: 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We'll bring you a fresh installment of Nell's Super Six Pack, my top six teams in the NFL as we get ready for week number six. Isn't that special? The week six Super Six Pack. Or as Gina likes to call it, the Super Six Pack. Whatever floats your boat, baby. This is your show. Excited to do that. Do a little bit of NFL facts or cap as well. We're going to be loaded for you a little bit later on tonight. A couple of calls still hanging around. Jay is in San Francisco. I'm eager to hear from Jay. Jay, what's up, pal?
2: What's up? Hey, what's up? It's your boy Jay from the Bay. I called you about a week ago. We were talking about Denver game and what was going to happen during this Seattle game and how they had to march up to Seattle and do the battle, right? So.
1: For sure.
2: And how they were going to put the smackdown on Seattle. And I just want to know, and I got a couple other points to make out with you about the Vikings team being better than the Niners. And, you know, is this a trap game for Seattle now that they got whooped on by the Niners going into Thursday night with Denver, which I think it is. I think they're going to have a hard time with that game, too. We know that there's some other teams lingering around. But, yeah, I want to hear your thoughts on why the 49ers are different than all the other teams in the recent past and why you think they're better this time.
1: Yeah, I appreciate the call. I think Niners fans, the thing that should excite you the most about this football team is what you haven't had recently. You got Mykel Williams back. He made his season debut on Sunday against Seattle. That kid has got juice rushing the passer, and I'm a big fan of his. According to reports, you may get Bosa back coming up this Monday against Washington. So, one, I think you're going to have a pass rush when everybody's healthy. Can they stay healthy is the question. But last year, like, that was their biggest issue to me. They couldn't get after the quarterback. But then for the first time since you went to it's 2:49 a.m. for me, too. For the first time since San Fran punched their ticket to the Super Bowl last, they've got a legitimate matchup piece on the perimeter of Mike Evans that Kyle Shanahan can scheme up and create matchups for. And you saw Mike Evans in the way that he balled out on Sunday, man. He is a matchup nightmare. He's still got a hell of a lot left in the tank when it comes to what he can provide for a football team. The question is, like you said, can they stay healthy? Can they stay healthy? That's the big question plaguing this group, man. Can you stay healthy? And recent history tells you no, they're not going to be able to stay healthy. I got Corey in Baltimore wanting to check in on the Dodgers. What's going on, Corey?
3: Good morning, man. You know what, man? I'm going to be a little calm when I say this, man. So this is addressed that Dodgers fan that just called. You know, I'm an O's fan, man. And for the past 2 years, you know what we've been doing? We've been sitting on the couch watching the Dodgers hoist that trophy. I guarantee his big head ass wasn't saying nothing when they signed Shohei Ohtani. He was sitting at the bar clashing beer cans together, but all of a sudden, that the freak, my man, has slowed down one season.
1: One season. Ain't that crazy?
3: I'm telling you, man, it's crazy how they switch up on him. I would slap the sugar honey iced tea up out of him, man. You know what I'm saying? The one person he should be questioning.
1: Gave us all a heart attack, Corey.
3: He should be questioning the front office about signing that Scoble dude. Because he's been terrible.
1: Well, yeah, Tariq got lit up. He got lit up yesterday.
3: Now that's who we should be complaining about instead of complaining about Shohei. That money ain't got nothing. Shohei's going to be an old-ass man before he even see that money. What is he talking about? He might even be dead and gone.
1: Well, knowing how, and look, the way that Shohei rock, you probably get it stolen from him before you see the money.
3: Man, I'm telling you, man. Your people on here, man.
1: They be tripping, man. I know.
3: We got better things to fry, man. And you know,

0: trifling Niners fans. We're going to come to Levi, and we're going to pull your Levi's down and spank you. Now, a lot of you probably thought that was going somewhere it shouldn't have, but I keep it 8 more than 92, baby.
1: Just like we thought with Corey. I just realized, this is the second day he's done this sugar honey iced tea thing, and I finally realized what he's doing with that.
0: Is he allowed to do that?
1: Yeah. No, it's actually great dancing around the FCC. I respect it tremendously. Anyone that can toe the line without going over, I mean, you should have seen the way that Oliver jumped up. He was ready to jump.
0: You should
1: have
0: said the way that I, like, ooh, you know, it made our hearts jump.
1: Anytime you can dance around the FCC like that, though, that's a friend of mine.
0: We haven't put Oliver on stream all show. It took one Packer dub for my man to come in head to toe in Green Bay gear, bro. He was not messing around. You should believe in your Packers, though, Oliver. That was a solid win. And you're going to get Micah back.
2: I really don't know how many more we're going to get, so I'm going to embrace it.
0: I don't know what the schedule looks like, but
2: Dallas on Sunday night.
0: Oh, yep, man. Start Christian Watson in your fantasy leagues, people. Him and Matthew Golden, bombs away again. That Dallas defense is awful. You all are great. Appreciate you being here. I hope you tap in with us later on tonight for Tell the Truth Tuesday here on Westwood One Sports Night. Thank you to Oliver. Appreciate our guy Denton Day. Drake Toll, Pete Souza. They'll get you through the morning. We'll see you later tonight.
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0: will hold. Bass steps it off. Eyes the uprights. Tells Doman he's ready. Here's the snap, the spot. The kick is on the way. It's end over end. And it is good! And the Bills win! A game-winning field goal for Tyler Bass. And Buffalo comes on the road and knocks off the Rams in overtime.
1: Ryan Ratke on the call for Westwood One. The Buffalo Bills advancing to 4-1 on the young season after a overtime win in Los Angeles against the Rams by way of a Tyler Bass walk-off 45-yard field goal. It gives Buffalo the 37-34 win. This is Westwood One Sports Night. Youngest in charge, Linnell Willingham, kicking it with you. And opening up the phones for you Rams fans out there, 310-840-4910. This has got to be an absolute gut punch if you're a part of the Rams house, as you all like to go by, man. I don't know how Rams fans could stomach how the first 5 weeks of play have gone down here. Your defense, which was the driving force behind you getting eliminated last year in the postseason, it looks just as bad through the first 5 weeks of the regular season. That's with Aaron Donald. That's with Justin Watson, or Jalen Watson. That's with Trent McDuffie. Yet they still can't get stops when they need it. And when I really think about it, man, all of the resources they invested on that side of the football, first round picks, hella draft capital, Aaron Donald coming out of retirement, the free agency money that you spent, all of that to be under 500 after 5 weeks of play is unacceptable. No matter how you slice it, it is unacceptable. I'll take it a step further. The Los Angeles Rams through 5 weeks are a bigger disappointment than the Los Angeles Chargers. I don't care how you slice it. They're a much bigger disappointment as far as I'm concerned, because of the expectations that we have for this group. We talked about it in the preseason. Has there been a team in recent memory that had higher expectations? They put together the damn Avengers, guys.

and they're under 500 through the first 5 weeks of the season, you bet your ass they're a bigger disappointment than the LA Chargers. We know what the Chargers are. They do this every damn year to us. When are we going to stop being blinded and fooled by that clown show organization? The Rams got some clout. The Rams got some cachet. They have earned the expectations that we placed upon them for the 2026 season. And you hear that? That's the sound of them taking a leak down their leg. That is what has happened here to the Los Angeles Rams. They have totally folded. And tonight is upsetting because of the fashion in which it happened. Josh Allen and the Buffalo Bills scored 37 points tonight. Josh Allen had 12 completions. You know what that means? Whoosh. Whoosh. Whoosh. The Buffalo Bills laid the LA Rams over their lap, drizzled baby oil on their booty cheeks, and spanked them. It was an ass-whipping tonight from the Buffalo Bills. When you consider what they did on the ground, that's the part that's alarming. They scored 37 points tonight. Josh Allen completed 12 passes. They ran for 234 yards on the LA Rams. Has there ever been a game in which Aaron Donald played defensively and that defense got ran through that way? Good gracious. And look, the tough part about it, James Cook is difficult enough to stop in between the tackles, right? Just a difficult dude to deal with. He had 25 carries for 111 yards and 2 touchdowns. The Josh Allen scrambles in this game were absolutely backbreaking. Nothing you can do about it. You can play perfect coverage on the back end. As sticky as you want to be. Yet Josh Allen makes you pay. Yet Josh Allen makes you pay. That's what greatness looks like. That's what greatness is. I know we spent a lot of time kind of dooming and glooming over the Rams here. But before I even get to Buffalo, I got to talk about the LA Rams. Because you all were pretty adamant a couple of weeks ago when you lost to Denver that, oh, it's no big deal, Linnell. Oh, you're over-exaggerating, Linnell. Who's over-exaggerating now? 234 rush yards later. Who the hell's exaggerating now? Rams house. That defense, cottonelle soft. Can't win with it. Can't coach with it. I just can't do it. Ugly what you've seen from the LA Rams defensively through the first 5 weeks of the season. And you know what sucks about it? You know what stinks about it if you're a fan of the LA Rams? The most difficult part about it is that schedule gets no easier. It's no easier. When you're the Rams and you play within the NFC West and you got the schedule you have, right? You got to play a big dog each and every week. As they get ready to enter a stretch where they play the Cardinals twice in the next month, mixed in with the Chargers. What do I know? What do I know? But damn, man. If you are a Rams fan and you were looking at tonight trying to gain some confidence about your group moving forward, you can't. If you are a Rams fan trying to gain confidence around your football team, tonight's not the night for it. Lucky for you. I didn't realize it was. I mean, how do the Rams get away with this? The next 6 weeks for the Rams, Cardinals, Raiders, Chargers, Commanders, Cardinals, Packers. I mean, oh, the Rams are going to be one of those teams where the regular season record may look good, but they're not worth a damn. How do you get ran on the way that they did tonight? With all of those resources on that side of the football. I'm going to go back and say what I've said dating back to the 2026 NFL draft. Maybe if you didn't make the stupid decision to draft Ty Simpson with your richest asset this offseason, maybe if you didn't make that choice, Rams, maybe.

you'd maybe you'd be better defensively. They drafted this kid 13 overall. He was inactive tonight. Talk about Ty Simpson. A coach's decision. He's the emergency third quarterback. You wasted the damn 13th overall pick on a kid that ain't even a backup. Yet I got to sit here and listen to the Rams fans and listen to this Rams organization. You can say I'm being petty. You can say, well, now that matters none to what happened here tonight. You bet your ass it does. You bet your bottom dollar it does. Something's missing on this Rams defense. I reckon the 13th pick could have filled whatever void currently exists. 310-840-4910 is how you hit us up here on the talking text line. Man, the LA Rams, with one of those performances that make you scratch your head and question everything that you think you know about the game. I consider myself a pretty smart cookie when it comes to the National Football League. For the life of me, I cannot tell you why the LA Rams are as poor as they are right now defensively. And some people may say, Linnell, you're over-exaggerating. Nah. When you get bludgeoned on the ground the way that they did, when you get moved and displaced in the run game the way that they did tonight, it's hard for me to overlook it. It's hard for me to say, psh, no big deal, especially when you're in a division with Christian McCaffrey. Especially when you're in the division with the Seattle Seahawks, who know nothing but run the ball. So they got to get it. They got to get it better. They got to get it fixed. If they don't, they'll still make the postseason, right? Because they're gonna finish with a good record by way of the schedule. It seems like looking at this meat and chunk of play that they have coming up within the next six games, they'll make the postseason. They'll get you excited again down the stretch. But remember October 12th. Remember October 12th against the Buffalo Bills when they gave up 234 yards on the ground. That's the tough part here. And why I can't buy the Los Angeles Rams. They're no different to me than the Chicago Bears. High-octane offense, defense that clearly is not championship caliber. Just the reality of it. 310-840-4910. That's how you react to what you saw tonight. On Monday Night Football between the Rams and the Buffalo Bills, Josh Allen and company really doing whatever they wanted to on the ground. The Bills scored 34 points tonight, yet Josh Allen only registered 12 completions. They ran the ball at will tonight on the Los Angeles Rams, something that I think, quite frankly, is unacceptable and intolerable if you're a Rams fan when you consider everything that's been invested on that side of the football. Something's got to give when it comes to the Rams and their defense. They will not reach their championship expectations if they do not improve defensively. Just the reality of it. 310-840-4910 is the number. I don't want to make it all about the Los Angeles Rams, though. I do believe that Josh Allen and the Bills deserve a hell of a lot of credit for what they ultimately accomplished here tonight. Because when you look at the last two performances of Josh Allen, going back to, you know, the Charger game and, you know, the Patriot game for him, he's had his shortcomings, right? He's had, you know, his fair share of struggles. The thing that I love about Josh Allen, it feels like, and maybe I'm gassing him up, but just from my vantage point, it feels like with Josh Allen, he's got amnesia. It feels like when we were just talking about Bo Nix and how the Broncos are already having to instill confidence within their young quarterback, I don't believe Josh Allen has a confidence problem at all. I believe Josh Allen, one of his greatest strengths, is his short-term memory. Because for as often as that dude turns the football over, when it's time to get down or lay down, when it's time to shake a leg or lose one, Josh Allen knows how to come up big and do what his team needs in that particular moment. Because if the Rams would have won tonight, I guarantee you, the conversation would have been about Josh Allen, or not Josh Allen, the Bills in their turnovers. When you consider the way that they got bounced from the playoffs this past winter. But they were ultimately able to get it done. 37-34 winners
over the Los Angeles Rams.

a 45-yard Tyler Bass walk-off field goal is how the Buffalo Bills got it done. 234 yards rushing for Josh Allen and the Buffalo Bills. This Rams defense, similarly to how I feel about the Bears, I think as good as the Rams are offensively, as good as Puka is, as good as Stafford is, as much of a whiz kid as Sean McVay is, the L.A. Rams cannot win the Super Bowl with their defense being this poor. It's the reality of it. It's the biggest Achilles heel plaguing the Los Angeles Rams right now. They're not worth a damn on the defensive side of the football. They're just not. 310-840-4910 is the number. I don't want to make it all about the Rams, though, as I'm saying. I'm disappointed as hell in Buffalo. In the Rams. Disappointed because I know all of the resources that they have invested on that side of the football. Totally get it, right? They're just not good enough. They're simply not good enough. And listen, when you push all your chips to the middle of the table the way that the Rams have, and then you fall short of expectations, it's very, very difficult. It's very, very difficult to not expect sweeping changes. Matt Stafford's old as hell. Sean McVay. They got a contract in Kirk Herbstreit's Thursday night Amazon Prime deal that a certain buyout clause exists if Sean McVay wants the job. I've never heard of it. I don't know if you're hip. It's the craziest thing ever. They got a clause in Herbie's contract. And Kirk Herbstreit is one of them ones, man. Kirk Herbstreit do a good damn job. But everyone knows out there in NFL circles that Sean McVay, the moment that this well dries up for the Rams, bye-bye. Sean McVay is out of there. He's going to be on TV next to Coach Tomlin. So if you're the Rams right now, do you not at 2-3 begin to fear what could be next for your group? Do you not begin to fear the reality facing this franchise moving forward? They suck defensively. They gave up 30 points to Bo Nix and the Broncos, who have been god-awful offensively to start. Something's got to give here if you're the Los Angeles Rams. 310-840-4910 is how you hit us up here on What's Up on Sports Night. I'm willing to take it a step further. And I feel like some people are going to turn their noses up at what I'm about to say. People are going to make faces at what I'm about to say. You can say it's in the moment. You can say it's me being reactionary. But, man, at 2-3, the L.A. Rams are the biggest disappointment in all of California. More than the Chargers at 0-5. They're the biggest disappointment. Talking about the Los Angeles Rams, that defense. And look, when you get punched in the mouth and give up 234 yards on the ground, emotions are going to be sky high. People are going to be pissed. One dude that's super hot under the collar right now is Rams head coach Sean McVay. This isn't the first time. Sean's a passionate dude. I think Sean wears his emotions on his sleeve. But, man, one thing that Sean's got to do is be a better gauge for how his team and how that locker room is doing. Sean McVay, and look, you can call him a crybaby. You can say he's a brat all you want. Sean McVay wears his emotions on his sleeve. That's been something with him since he's taken this job in L.A. If you're a player, you love it. If you're looking from the outside looking in, you think the brother looks crazy sometimes, especially when things don't go your way, especially when things don't go your way. Well, they didn't go the Rams' way tonight. They were 37-34 losers at the hands of the Buffalo Bills. I don't know where to go, but I do know this, and I've reiterated it here 15 different times here.
in the last half hour or so. It's my biggest takeaway from tonight. And hell, maybe my biggest takeaway from week number 5 of the NFL.

0: season. For the Los Angeles Rams to have all of these resources invested on the defensive side of the football, for them to be as terrible as they are, unacceptable. Can't win with it, can't live with it, just can't do it. Bottom line, something's got to give on that side of the football, or else they're not going to meet expectations. And then if they don't, Rams fans, I got news for you. If things go south and this team doesn't meet expectations, things will look totally different come March. Things will look totally different come this offseason. But let's not get too far ahead. Tonight's one loss. They're 2-3. But the reality is, 5 weeks into the season, I'm ready to ring the alarm about the LA Rams defense. It's just the reality of it. And I'll pat myself on the back. And I know I'm going to have to hear from all you bratty Rams fans throughout the course of the show tonight. Because I told you a couple weeks ago when you lost to Denver what it was on the defensive side of the football. You're not good enough. Once again, it was proven tonight. The LA Rams 37-34 losers at the hands of Josh Allen and the Buffalo Bills. Speaking of Josh Allen and the Bills, they were big time. How did they secure the victory? We'll tell you that, plus let you hear from Rams head coach Sean McVay coming up here on Westwood One Sports Tonight.
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Let the good times roll as we get you up to 3 a.m. Eastern Time here on What's Up on Sports Night. Youngest in charge, Linnell Willingham, rocking out with you, breaking down every angle of Monday Night Football between the Rams and the Bills. That's how we wrap up what was an electric week number 5 of the NFL season. Heartbreaking week number 5 for your boy. You all know how I get down. Big Washington Commander fan. They had an awful weekend. The NFC East feels like it's wide open. The NFC starting to feel like it's wide open. When you think about the shortcomings of all the quote-unquote power players within the landscape of the conference, the L.A. Rams, one of them, man. Monday Night Football, Rams, Bills from SoFi. A game that the Rams were favored in, according to our pals at the DraftKings Sportsbook, 3.5-point favorites were the L.A. Rams. And the biggest story, my biggest takeaway from tonight is that I'm ringing the alarm. If I am a fan of the Los Angeles Rams, it is officially time to ring the alarm. You have far too many resources invested into that defense for them to be as bad as they are. It's just the reality of it. The defense, though, had a tall task tonight going up against Josh Allen and the Bills. There's a decision that's being talked about on social media right now, and you can keep the conversation rolling with me on social media as well. It is at NELL_BTP. A conversation that's being had on social media right now is whether or not the LA Rams should have decided to go for the win at the end of regulation. Should they have decided to go for the win at the end of regulation? They had a 8-play 63-yard touchdown drive that allowed them to tie this football game up. And they kicked the extra point to tie things up to 34 apiece. Anybody out there on social media that's crying about that, I got tough news for you. The defensive effort, right? Even more alarming than that bad decision, if you're calling it that. Because I don't think it was. The only time that you go for two in a situation like the Rams had where you drive and tie the game up, you do that on the road traditionally, right? I can think of so many instances throughout my football fandom where teams make that move on the road, and sometimes it works, sometimes it doesn't. I don't see the benefit. I don't see the benefit of going for two in that situation. I just don't. I think going to overtime was the right call. I think the reality is your defense just won.

0: wasn't good enough. Let's call a spade a spade. You weren't good enough, not only defensively, you weren't good enough running the football. How many times, and I get it, right? Matthew Stafford is one of the greatest throwers of the football of all time. So anytime you're in a result and you're faced with a situation as a team where he's got to drop back, you're fine. 54 dropbacks is too much. 54 dropbacks is far too much for Matthew Stafford. Where was Kyren Williams? Where was Blake Corum in this rushing attack tonight, man? You have to support your defense more by running the football. We talk about the shortcomings of the Rams defensively. Hey, one way you alleviate some of the issues that you have defensively, possessing the football, running it. Now, to their credit, like, they were dominating time of possession in the first half, talking about the Rams. Like, I don't want to make it seem like that's the end-all be-all, but dropping Matthew Stafford back 54 times, to me, is never going to be the answer or the recipe for the Los Angeles Rams. They need balance in their life. But the bottom line is, this defense is awful. I don't know if there's any solution for it. And you can say that I'm being petty, but I can't help but go back to think about the pick and the decision that they made in the 2026 NFL draft, wasting the 13th overall pick on the third string quarterback in Ty Simpson, who wasn't even active tonight, America. Rams fans, every loss that piles up, that's the first thing I think about. That's why we just gifted away our first round pick for a Bama that can't help us now. You know what matters with the Rams? The now is what matters with the Rams. Because guess what? Sean McVay ain't going to be around forever. I still think it's crazy. Kirk Herbstreit, as good as he is, Amazon Prime's got a clause in his contract to where, hey, if Sean McVay decides to retire and he wants the job, you got to give it to him. We'll buy you out. So everyone knows he's eventually going to make it to media. He wants to win another Super Bowl, though. He wants to reach the top of the mountain as desperately as anybody does, as bad as anybody does. One thing I love about Sean McVay is the fact that he wears his emotions on his sleeve. Tonight was no different. After a gut-wrenching loss at home to the Buffalo Bills, Sean McVay none too pleased at the podium.
1: This one is this stings, and it's going to hurt, but we can't afford to let it. We can't let this team beat us twice, and we're going to have to regroup and reset ourselves. And it's been a while since I've been this pissed after a game too.
2: Considering who you guys played and the circumstances.
1: No, there's none of it makes me feel good right now. I'm proud of the effort, but none of how I feel is positive, other than I'm proud of the resilience, the guts that our team displayed. But there's no, you know, I don't even know what you want to call it. But, you know, congrats to the Bills, and I'm excited about how we freaking move forward.
0: He wanted to use the F-bomb so many times during that. Look. The good thing for Rams fans is what I thought was the negative part about 10 minutes ago. The schedule is cupcake soft here over the next month. So they're going to have the opportunity to make up some ground here within this NFC West and right their wrongs. But the reality is the Rams can make the postseason all they want. They can have the best regular season record all they want. The reality is that defense is not good enough to allow them to compete for a championship. I don't give a rat's ass if Myles Garrett comes back and re-enters the fold. It doesn't matter. You're not good enough on that side of the football to be a legitimate championship contender. And as far as I'm concerned, I know we give a lot of crap to Justin Herbert, Jim Harbaugh, and the Chargers. The Rams are the biggest disappointment in the city of Los Angeles, without a shadow of a doubt. 310-840-4910. Is the number here on Westwood One Sports Tonight. Let's go to Joe in South Carolina wanting to check in. Joe, what's up? Welcome into Westwood One Sports Tonight.
3: And how you doing? This is my first time calling in. So I'm not a Rams fan at all. I have no dog in this fight, but I think you're overreacting, my man. It's only the fifth game of the season. And so when the season started, everybody thought that they would have these two future Hall of Famers on the defensive line, so they were hyped up to be this big, you know, juggernaut. But it's not like that right now. I think before it's all said and done that they'll be the team that everybody expects them to be. Now, will they win the Super Bowl? I'm not sure of that. But I think they'll look a lot better 6 weeks from now compared.

0: the way that they look right now on the defensive side of the ball.
1: What have you seen from them? What have you seen from them in 5 weeks that give you any reason to believe that that's true?
0: Well, they're still yet. I think that, my opinion, I think that they're still yet getting their footing with what they have on the field right now. But when once Jared shows it, I think that the defensive line would be a totally different defense. You remember the year that the Giants won the Super Bowl? They were not the team that everybody expected to win the Super Bowl.
1: But brother, this is my thing, right? You're talking about Myles Garrett, who sets the edge.
0: All right.
1: Brother, the Bills ran duo all night and punched him in the mouth. That's nothing that Myles Garrett's going to fix. They ran right at Aaron Donald's ass and ran right into the teeth of that Rams defense all night long. That ain't getting fixed with Myles Garrett coming back. I got to let you run because we got a bunch of other dudes on the line. I appreciate the call. Look, Rams fans, anyone that's saying I'm overreacting, it would be different if they just suffered a regular loss, right? And what do I mean by that? A regular loss is giving up, I don't know, 110 on the ground. They gave up 234 yards rushing tonight. 234 yards rushing tonight. That's a massive problem. And it wasn't all Josh Allen scrambles. They were running duo, double teaming the interior, climbing up to the linebackers, and James Cook was getting busy all night long, guys. So, yes, I have major concerns about the Rams' defense because if you can't stop the run, I can't consider you a legitimate Super Bowl contender. 310-840-4910 is the number. Let's go to Dave in Dallas wanting to check in. Dave, what's up?
2: How you doing, man? I appreciate what you do, and I enjoy your show, my man.
1: Appreciate you, Dave. Good to hear from
2: okay,
1: you, man.
2: What you got? What I was going to say about the Rams, where I think their GM went wrong in the offseason, building the team, is that he neglected the linebackers. That they said that coming in the season, that their defense, the linebackers, was their weakness. And Trent McDuffie, he gets penalized a lot. Maybe I'm wrong. He's a top cornerback, but that's one of his inadequacies.
1: No, I think you're spot on, and I appreciate the call. So we were having this conversation in the break because I keep ragging on the fact that the Rams wasted the 13th overall pick on Ty Simpson, a brother who's not even the backup. He's the emergency third-string guy. So when Matt Stafford retires, why isn't Stetson Bennett going to be the future quarterback of the Rams? I don't even want to go there. They didn't draft someone. They didn't use their best asset this offseason, which was that 13th overall pick. They didn't use that to make their team better. And I think that's organizational malpractice. They should be embarrassed. And the last caller just said it. I mean, they're not very good at linebacker. I mean, I know Nate Landman forced two fumbles tonight. He wears a C on his chest. He can't cover to save his life. Their linebacking core isn't very good. But the reality is, I'm surprised. And look, give the Bills credit, right? They've been one of the best rushing attacks in the NFL when they really commit to it. We know what James Cook is. I'm just surprised to just see a team, no matter who it is, man, I'm just surprised to see a team punch them in the mouth the way that they did up front along the line of scrimmage. I mean, just moving people at will. It was a surprising thing to see, man. I did not expect that from this Rams defense, and I'm ringing the alarm over it. I am ready to sound the alarm over it because I don't know how the run defense of the Rams just gets better. I don't know. If you're thinking Myles Garrett's going to represent some quick fix, you didn't watch where the LA Rams were being bludgeoned at tonight. It's right up the middle, running duo all day long, getting a hat on a hat, two hats on one hat, rather, having that inside guy climb up to the second level, and it was curtains, man. I think the LA Rams through 5 weeks are the biggest disappointment in the city of Los Angeles. Who's the bigger disappointment tonight? I want to open this up to our Dodgers fans as well, who want to chime in to them falling down 2-0 in the NLCS. Who's the bigger disappointment tonight? The LA Dodgers or the LA Rams? 310-840-4910 is the number. If you're not hip to what happened earlier in game 2 of the NLCS, Yamamoto getting absolutely lit up.

0: lasting just 2 2/3, the shortest stint of his postseason career. Shohei Ohtani's struggles at the plate continue. Dodgers down 2-0 here as everyone looks at this group as a group that was destined to three-peat. They're down 2-0 and look shell-shocked. Couldn't find a hit tonight. Who's the bigger disappointment in the city of Los Angeles? Is it the Dodgers or is it the Rams? 310-840-4910. I see a bunch of you lined up on the phones. We'll get to you coming up on the other side. Week number 5 of the National Football League officially in the books. The L.A. Rams falling back below 500 as we're in the second week of October as they're 37-34 losers to the Buffalo Bills. That defense has major question marks. Are they the biggest disappointment in the city of Los Angeles? We'll get your thoughts on that next. This is Westwood One Sports Night.
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0: 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Here's Linnell Willingham.
1: 310-840-4910 is how you hit us up here on the Talking Text line. This is Westwood One Sports Night. Linnell Willingham getting you up to 3 a.m. Eastern time, reacting to the finale of week number 5 of the National Football League season. The Rams losing in a heartbreaking fashion at home to Josh Allen and the Buffalo Bills, 37-34. And my biggest takeaway from this football game is, why are the Rams so bad defensively? I cannot wrap my mind around why this group is so poor on the defensive side of the football. When you consider all the resources invested, there's no real excuse here. And for that reason, I think they're the biggest disappointment in the National Football League through the first 5 weeks. Think about the expectations, America, that we had for this group. They've come up short through the first 5 weeks, no matter how you choose to slice it. And the thing that I haven't really touched on, that's another pretty big issue plaguing them, is the kicking situation for the LA Rams. That's if you're going to be a legitimate Super Bowl contender, I can't have questions about your kicking game. And the kicker's name is Henry Mavis. Whenever I read that name, and when I first read it, I thought of like Ronnie Mavis from like the diamond guy, the jeweler. But like, no, he's untrustworthy. I think it's part of why Sean McVay was so upset at the podium, because it's like, damn, we can't get anything right. The only thing that they got going right now is Matthew Stafford is still a bad mamma jamma. But other than that, you can say I'm overreacting. You can say I'm doing too much. It's only 5 weeks into the season, Linnell. Yeah, but man, it's only 5 weeks into the season, and this defense looks no better than what they were a year ago. 310-840-4910 is how you reach us. Let's go out to Mark in Dallas. What's up, Mark?
2: Hey, man. I just going to let you know, I think we're about to see a different trend in the NFL. Like,
1: okay,
2: run the ball. Make all those prima donna, $175 secondary guys come up. Jerron Bland works harder at not making a tackle than if he had just made the tackle. And that's why you're seeing all these big fullbacks in the league. And that's just my take. I think we're about to see something different.
1: I appreciate the call. I think we're already seeing something different in terms of the run game being prevalent. It's part of football. You got to run the ball, have some semblance of a running game to be able to have success. Jeff is in Cleveland wanting to chime in. What's going on, Jeff?
3: Hey, what's going on?
1: What's up, dude? How you doing?
3: I'm good. I agree with you that the Rams are the most disappointing team in football. I want them to keep losing because I'm a Browns fan. We got their first round pick, so keep losing, Rams.
1: but, I, I,

0: I'm seeing footage come across my timeline right now. Oh my gosh. Wow. So this was real. I appreciate the call. Alaric Jackson punched Bradley Chubb in the face after the game tonight. Why is that relevant? Alaric Jackson is currently being investigated for a domestic dispute and clearly has had a problem keeping his hands to himself. So for him to punch Bradley Chubb in the game, like, that's the solve. Let me not get canceled. Because I was about to get fired up about that. Like, I don't, man, take your loss with grace, Slim. That's how I look at it. And he's going to sucker punch the man. I can't believe it. Wow. Bradley Chubb is, I'm at a loss for words if I'm being honest. 310-840-4910. Maybe that's why Sean McVay was so heated at the podium. I mean, for Alaric Jack, it makes your organization look like a total clown show. Y'all didn't want to fight when the Bills was breaking their foot off of y'all ass, running the ball at 6 yards a pop to the tune of 234 yards on the night. You didn't want to punch then, but you want to punch now. Alaric Jackson, he was a punk, young. That's ridiculous. And if I'm Sean McVay, the hell with my defense getting ran through the way that they did. That's what's got me most hot under the collar tonight. Because you could call my football team a lot of things. You ain't going to be able to call us no punks, though. You're not going to be able to call us soft. What Alaric Jackson did post-game, sneaking Bradley Chubb, hitting him in his face with a sucker punch, that's soft. And that totally embodies what's wrong with the LA Rams right now. All bark, no bite. Bunch of bammers. That just got me frustrated. 310-840-4910 is the number here on Westwood One Sports Night. Let's go to David in Buffalo. What's up? What's up, David?
1: Hey, what's going on, Manel? How you doing tonight, man?
0: Well, after I was good until Eric Jackson decided to be a punk.
1: Yeah, that was horrendous, man. I just saw that. That's absolutely no place for that in anywhere. Huge Bills fan. Josh Allen, you know, tonight did not throw the ball particularly great, but showed that with his legs and his ability, to make plays when our receivers couldn't get open all night. The Rams obviously have spent billions of dollars, it seems like, literally and figuratively, on a secondary that probably did a pretty good job tonight against our receivers. But Josh, would not be denied. It was back. It was like he grew up in California, so this is somewhat of a home game for him, like going back there. And I just think, to me, he bailed out James Cook, too. I mean, James Cook has some terrible fumbles tonight. And sure. Josh, again, proved that he is the, outside of Tom Brady, he's probably the guy that's met most any NFL franchise because of the plays he makes week in and week out, year in and year out, that mean the most because he doesn't have Hall of Famers around him one bit at all. So
0: no, he doesn't. I feel like he's not appreciated enough, and I'm starting to really, really become a fan of his. I've always loved his game, obviously, David. It's hard to not. But, man, I mean, there's a real argument. He's the best player in the National Football League. You can make a legit argument. He's the best player in football right now, talking about Josh Allen. When you think about the impact that he has on the game on a week-in, week-out basis, I appreciate the call. The other thing that I think Bills fans should celebrate Josh Allen for tonight, and look, I'm not trying to be funny, when I say this, but the one thing that they should be applauding him for, he doesn't take any shots, right? Let me not say he doesn't put his body in harm's way. He knows how to be the hammer, is the way that I would put it. Josh Allen is never on the receiving end of any sort of hit in an NFL game. He's always the one relaying the blow. You know what I'm saying? Laying out the blow to his opponent. And I think there's an attitude and a toughness that this Bills offense has as a result, man. Who the hell wants to tackle Josh Allen's big ass? Who wants to tackle James Cook, for that matter? And James Cook is a back that's slight of frame, but you saw him run over Cam Curl 3 or 4 different times tonight just by running with good pad level and getting it how you live. 310-840-4910 is the number here. Let's go to Bruce out in L.A. Bruce, what's going on?

0: and you sparked an idea in my mind, because that is a big part of the story of what happened tonight in this football game. There was over 300 yards of penalty yards between the two of these two teams. So penalties definitely a part of the story for sure. 310-840-4910 is the number here on Westwood One Sports Night. Week number 5 of the National Football League in the books after the Rams fall to the Bills 37-34 in overtime. More of your calls and reaction to Monday Night Football next.
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0: Sports Night. Here's Linnell Willingham.
1: Still kicking it with you as we get you up to 3 a.m. Eastern Time here on What's Up on Sports Night. Youngest in charge, Linnell Willingham, rocking out with you. A lot more to get into as we continue to wrap up week number 5 of the National Football League season. It officially wrapped up with the result that we got on Monday Night Football. The Rams falling really in heartbreaking fashion, 37-34, at the hands of Josh Allen and the Buffalo Bills. Continuing to take your calls and get your reaction on what happened tonight on Monday Night Football. 310-840-4910. We will get into Overreaction Monday coming up here momentarily, as we do each and every Monday here on Westwood One Sports Night. My top 6 overreactions from the week that was in the National Football League. 310-840-4910 is the number. We'll also get you a recap of Game 2 of the NLCS. The Dodgers down 2-0 to the Milwaukee Brewers, man. And it got me thinking, between the Dodgers' awful start to the NLCS, can't get a hit to save their life, errors, it's not good baseball. Yamamoto getting lit up tonight. Between that, the Chargers' ugly-ass 0-5 start, and then the big disappointment that the Rams have been here through the first month plus of the season. Who's the biggest disappointment in Los Angeles right now? Is it the Dodgers? Is it the Rams? Or is it the LA Chargers? 310-840-4910 is the number. I think it's the Rams simply based off of the expectations. But as far as the Dodgers are concerned, you don't expect your best to come up small when you need them the most. And that's in any sport. And to take it a step further, that's in any aspect of life. When you got somebody that you can count on, right, you expect them to come through for you when you need them the most, right? That's what it means to be reliable. That's what it means to have somebody you can count on. I talked about all the money invested on this Los Angeles Rams defense and them just simply not being good enough. Hey, look at the Dodgers payroll, America, and what they have invested in the dudes that take at bats day in and day out. They registered 3 hits tonight, guys. 3 hits. If it wasn't for the defensive blunders of the Brewers, they wouldn't have put up 4 runs tonight. If we keep it at 8 more than 92, it was an abysmal offensive effort from the Los Angeles Dodgers tonight. Totally unfocused at the plate. The moment too big for a lot of these guys. That environment rocking. It was too much for them. Will they be able to overcome it is the question. 310-840-4910 is the number tonight. Just looking at the Dodgers, putting them under the microscope even further here. For Yoshinobu Yamamoto to come up Kevin Hart short the way that he did tonight. I mean, hot darn. Think about how we were praising him. Think about how we were praising him just a week ago. 7 strong innings against the Atlanta Braves.

0: Braves. Giving up one run, striking out 10 dudes. He had a walk. We had some convos about command, but damn it, he was in his bag. You don't expect him to get tore the hell up the way that he did tonight. The shortest postseason start of his Major League Baseball career for Yoshinobu Yamamoto tonight. 2 2/3. Gave up 3 runs. And was just getting tore up, man. Not a lot of command from him tonight in this baseball game. On the flip side, for the Milwaukee Brewers and why they were ultimately able to come up with the W tonight and take a 2-0 lead, William Contreras continues to come up big for them. The moment, never too big for him. And right now, with every hit that Milwaukee has gotten through the first 2 games in this series, that environment, that building, has been unlike anything I've heard when watching a baseball game. And some of the MLB insiders that are there have done a good job posting video. But man, woof! What a time to be a fan of the Milwaukee Brewers. What a time to be an LA sports fan, is what I would say as well. 310-840-4910 is the number. LA sports fans, and sports fans out there across the country, Westwood One Sports Night, a free therapy session for you. But I want to highlight Los Angeles here for a second because, damn, has it been a tough couple of weeks for you. Who's been the biggest disappointment in the city of Los Angeles? Is it the Dodgers being down 2-0 and that offense totally disappearing tonight? Is it the Chargers at an abysmal 0-5? Or is it the Rams at 2-3 falling way short of everyone's expectations through the first 5 weeks of the NFL season? 310-840-4910 is the number. Let's go to Joseph out in Pasadena wanting to chime in. What's going on?
1: Hey, I'm a big Dodgers fan, and just watching the game tonight, don't want to take discredit the Brewers. They obviously were the better team, but it felt like the Dodgers found a lot of ways to lose this game. The Will Smith missed ABS challenge, Yamamoto then following that, just a bad outing from him. And I'm wondering your thoughts. Obviously, Ohtani is in pain. Like, he is injured. Want to know your thoughts, since the Brewers are going with Gasser, the lefty, in Game 3, of benching Ohtani, and then a lot of people are saying put in Josue de Paula instead. But I think with Gasser
0: being the lefty, that's a move
1: that
0: would take, I'm going to be honest with you, brother, that's a move that's going to take some pretty large kahunas. And as far as Dave Roberts is concerned, he's got the clout and cachet to be able to pull off something gutsy like that. But, man, my rule of thumb, and maybe baseball purists out there will tell me otherwise, you go down with your horses, man. You go down with your horses. I know Shohei's hurting right now. He's in by far the worst slump of his career. I think it's safe to say that. Is the way he's feeling a part of it for sure? I'm not so sure some of it's not mental as well. And I appreciate the call. I'm not so sure some of it's not mental as well in terms of Shohei Ohtani's struggles at the plate here. Since his last home run on August the 18th, Shohei Ohtani, 14 for 93. He's been struck out 36 times. He's got a batting average of 151, and he's got one RBI. We're talking about Shohei Ohtani, America. Since August the 18th has been a net negative for that Dodgers lineup. And the last caller asks a fascinating question. Should he be taken out of the lineup? I say no, because I have the rule of thumb where you go down with your horses, but I'm sure Dodger fans out there across the country may say otherwise. Who's the biggest disappointment right now in the city of Los Angeles? Is it the Dodgers after falling down 2-0 tonight to the Brewers in the NLCS? Is it the Chargers, who are arguably the biggest disappointment in pro sports right now at 0-5? Or is it the Rams, who is no other way to describe them but this way, one of the most hyped Super Bowl favorites of the 2000s, America, one of the most hyped Super Bowl favorites of the 2000s, 2-3, as we get geared up for week 6 in the NFL. Who's the biggest disappointment in Los Angeles? 310-840-4910 is the number. You can hit us up in the YouTube chat as well. Just search Westwood One Sports Night. Let's go to

0: let's go to Jason in Buffalo. Who wants to chime in? Jason, what's going on?
1: Yo, what's up, my good man? How you doing tonight?
0: Doing good, doing good.
1: Good. Hey, man, I had the fear of the 13 seconds again with Buffalo. I'm a diehard Buffalo fan, season ticket holder, Buffalo, PTSD. Bills Mafia, all the way, chicken wing, eating sucker, you know what I mean? Yeah. But, man, Buffalo, we got to tighten things up, man. I, you know what? The Rams should not be your biggest disappointment. I have the utmost respect for Drew Stafford, or Matt Stafford, I'm sorry. And, man, you guys got a great 1-2 punch with the running back.
0: You guys, I'm no Rams fan, so correct yourself on that. Now you're losing me.
1: My bad. But, yo, it's 1 in the morning here, and what time is it there?
0: I'm in Washington, D.C., my guy.
1: It's 1 a.m. Yeah.
0: Tighten up, brother. We just getting started here. The party just getting started, my dog. I'm going to let you run. I appreciate you as always. I hope to hear from you soon, man. 310-840-4910 is the number. I mean, Bills fans, and I know we haven't heard from a ton of you tonight. That's kind of been on purpose because I want to dunk on the Rams. But we will hear from you Bills fans. He's got a lot to be proud of, man. You do. The reality is, though, when it comes to Buffalo, as cool as it was to see them win tonight and exercise a demon on the road, like, that's great. They're not going to get judged for real until January. Nothing that the Bills do between now and January matters. All that matters for the Buffalo Bills is what you do when it's win or go home time. What do you do when it's shake a leg or lose one time? Which is why tonight, I would say it was pretty important. Tonight was pretty important because Josh Allen overcame a turnover in this football game. Josh Allen was able to bounce back after, you know, not being his sharpest early on. The way that the Bills ran the football, though, that's something that, one, the Rams should be pissed about because you've got way too much invested in that side of the football to get run through like that. But, two, like, the rest of the NFL should be put on notice as well. If Joe Brady is going to have the patience to run the football and protect this defense, the Bills may be the biggest threat to the Kansas City Chiefs in the entire AFC. We may be on our way to another Bills and Chiefs AFC title game. If the Buffalo Bills and Joe Brady, if they're going to have that sort of balance offensively, Josh Allen had 12 completions tonight, guys. He only had 12 completions, yet they ran up 37 points. Bills fans, if you like it, I love it. 310-840-4910 is the number. Let's go to Ozzy out in Atlanta wanting to check in. What's going on?
2: What's going on, my man?
0: What's going on?
2: Very much like the last caller, I'm a diehard Falcons fan, season ticket holder myself. And I will say, just amongst the two teams in L.A., you can't be disappointed with them Dodgers until it says four for the other team.
0: That's true.
2: As deep as that bullpen is, man, that this is where their depth starts to shine. You start running out of horses over there in that bullpen in Milwaukee, it's going to start looking real dark for you. Same with the Rams, too. I don't think they're at full strength. And you really don't want them peaking too early. You don't want to peak in October.
0: No, sure.
2: You can't win a chip in December.
0: But look, it ain't about peaking, Ozzy. Can you show me something, though? It ain't about being your absolute best, but can you get – I mean, brother, to get ran on, I don't know if you play any level of football. I wasn't very, very good. I ended up playing Division III football.
2: You made it further than me.
0: In high school, I've been run through like that before. It's demoralizing when the other team, every time they hand it off, it's a first down. It's absolutely demoralizing. So I can only imagine what they say.
2: Right. Yeah, you know what I'm saying? So, I definitely hear that. But you look at their schedule and these first five games, you know, Puka was out a whole lot. The offense is showing some power. The defense is questionable. But the games that they won
0: is last year.
2: It is, man. It is. But if I have faith in anyone, it's Sean McVay.

0: Yeah. I love his play style. And Stafford's been there, man. Thanks for taking the call. Appreciate you. Have a good night.
1: Appreciate you, man. Hope to hear from you soon, man. 310-840-4910 is the number here on Westwood One Sports Night. I just to go back to the question in terms of, like, which of the L.A. teams to this point is the most disappointing. Last caller makes a great point in terms of you can't be disappointed in the Dodgers so the other team totally wins the series. I hear that, but nah. There's momentum when it comes to the postseason in Major League Baseball. There's such thing as momentum. And right now it feels like Milwaukee's got all of the momentum. As the series goes to Los Angeles, though, I think, you know, the Dodgers will get a spark and get lifted from that, but there's no guarantee, man. I will say this, and it's going to sound like low-hanging fruit, and I get it. But, man, the payroll, they got too much money invested in this lineup for them to register 3 hits in a playoff game. 3 hits? And look, it was one of them situations where I got to keep checking the box score to make sure I'm not tripping. 3 hits tonight for the L.A. Dodgers, man. And I got to have his spot. Can't cut it. Ain't cutting it. 310-840-4910 is the number here on Westwood One Sports Night. Week number 5 of the National Football League officially in the books after the Rams fall 37-34 at the hands of the Buffalo Bills. Pretty interesting sequence of events down the stretch in this football game. We did get free football as this game finished up in overtime. The one thing that Rams fans and NFL fans out there, you know, should be on right now, the number one takeaway that I have from this Monday Night Football game is just how bad of a spot this Rams defense is in right now. And we've had a couple callers call in to say, oh, they're shorthanded. Myles Garrett returning isn't going to solve the issues of the defense. It's not. So while I get it, not having Miles is awful. I totally get that. But the reality is when Miles comes back, is Miles playing linebacker? Miles going to play corner? I get it. Pass rush and all that, you know, makes everything better. But their problems lie within the front seven. Their problems lie within the middle of that defense. And they were pushed around tonight in a way that I haven't seen. Aaron Donald was on the field, and they gave up 234 yards rushing tonight. Not something that I'm easily able to stomach. Let's go to Mario out in California wanting to check in. Mario, what's going on?
2: Hey, how you doing tonight, man? Driving home from the game, heading to Oxnard, and, you know, it's frustrating, man. The Rams have a great team. They're dynamic, but they're just having a hard time finishing games, man. That, you know, you go back to the game in Denver, then you go to the game tonight. They got to know how to win, man. They should have gone for that two-point conversion and ended the game there.
1: Whoa. That's where I totally disagree with you. Why would you want them to go for the two-point conversion there? What's the benefit of
2: it? McVay's been going for it on fourth down a lot more in the last two seasons, right? You're in the middle of the field. You're willing to
1: – That's a fourth down, though, brother. That's a fourth down,
2: though. It doesn't matter. If you got confidence in picking up a six-yard play on fourth and six from the 50 – you should be able to pick up a two-point conversion. And you got Devontae right there. He killed it last year on one-yard slants. You know, you can't stop Devontae. You know, win the game. Yeah. Show a killer attitude, man. You know, get it done. Your defense was gas. And then you win the coin toss in overtime, and you put your defense on the field. You know?
1: Well, that's what you're supposed to do now. Like, that's the right thing to do.
2: Not that defense. We couldn't stop Josh Allen tonight. You know, It was a freak game by a freak quarterback. The guys, you know, he's not even human, man, but they should have had a better spy, you know, for Josh Allen. That man's not the guy. They cut Ernest Jones a couple of years ago and explained.
1: Well, the linebacker core stinks, which makes it even more head scratching that they wasted the 13th overall pick on Ty Simpson.
2: Well, what happened to Ernest Jones a couple of years ago? They cut him a week before the regular season started. Now he's killing it over there with Seahawks in the division. This doesn't make any sense. You know, I think, you know, I love McVay, but sometimes I think the guy might be a little too emotional. You know, he fired our special teams coach, Bones, about 6-7 years ago because he got mad because the guy did a fake punt without his permission. The guy's gone, and instantly we become the worst special teams in the league for like the last 6 years.

0: years. You know,
1: shout to Coach Fossil, man.
0: Yeah, Fossil went straight over to Dallas and turned them around right away. Bring that
1: brother
0: back.
1: I got to let you run because we got some other callers to get to, but I appreciate the passion as always, brother. 310-840-4910 is the number. Week number 5 of the NFL season wrapped up with a little bit of heartbreak for Rams fans. They fall 37-34 at the hands of the Buffalo Bills. I'll continue to get your reaction on everything that happened on Monday Night Football, but I do want to push the conversation forward as we roll throughout this 1 a.m. hour on the East Coast. You know how we get down each and every Monday night here on What's Up One Sports Night. We bring you Overreaction Monday, my top 6 overreactions from the week that was in the National Football League. It's next here on What's Up One Sports Night. Keep it locked.
2: Westwood One! We love sports. We love to laugh. We love hearing from you. Talking sports with you, not at you. This is Westwood One Sports.
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1: You're the Big Voice Guy Youngest in charge. 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Recapping the week that was in the National Football League, week number 5, ending with the Rams falling at home to Josh Allen and the Buffalo Bills, 37-34. My biggest takeaway from this one, the defense of the L.A. Rams, not championship worthy. When you think about all the resources invested on the defensive side of the football, giving up 37 points, 234 yards on the ground, it's unacceptable. And the Rams might, you know, punch their ticket to the postseason, but they have a fatal flaw that has plagued them through the first month plus of the season, and it is their defense. The irony in it, it's the reason they got sent packing last year in the NFL playoffs. Through 5 weeks, they do not look much better on that side of the football. We do the same thing each and every Monday here on Westwood One Sports Night. I bring you the most highly anticipated power ranking segment in all of sports talk radio, Nell Super Six Pack, my top six overreactions as we exit week number 5.

Let's get into an L Super Six Pack. My top six overreactions from week five of the National Football League season. And I'll be honest, as we continue to work throughout the month of October, y'all know how I feel about this. I've been pretty consistent since the start of the football season in terms of how I'm going to be viewing things, in terms of how I look at things. We're not going to find out until about Halloween what it is or what it ain't when it comes to the top teams in the NFL. I think we're still in that period of learning a lot about all of these individual teams, right? I think we're in a spot where we're still learning a lot about all the individual teams in the NFL. So when I overreact to something, when I give a take, understand everything that we see right now in the NFL through 5 weeks, everything that we've witnessed through 5 weeks of the NFL is subject to change, including the Rams defense, which I've been all on tonight. They're not good enough at this current juncture. Can that change? Obviously. Do I expect it to? No. Let's get into it. Nell Super Six Pack, my top six overreactions coming out of week number five of the National Football League season. Coming in at number six, Aaron Rodgers is a top 10 NFL quarterback, and the Steelers are one of the biggest threats to Kansas City in the entire AFC. Over the past 3 weeks, Aaron Rodgers has combined for 9 touchdown passes. Aaron Rodgers has turned back the clock. The Steelers have

0: have a run game, and offensively, they look pretty damn good. The last 3 weeks, 34 points, 24 points, and 30 points. They're lighting the scoreboard up right now. And the thing that's most impressive about the Pittsburgh Steelers is their newfound success on the ground. All of a sudden, after not being able to run the football really the first 2 weeks of the season, they have figured things out. Not only is Aaron Rodgers going Kanye crazy through the air, 9 touchdown passes over the past 3 weeks, Jaylen Warren, right now, tied for 6th in the NFL in rushing yards, 3rd in the NFL in terms of yards per carry. He has been an absolute weapon for the Pittsburgh Steelers. Sunday against the Colts, 15 carries, 167 yards, 6 catches for 87 yards. The week prior, 17 carries, 93 yards, 3 catches, 33 yards. He's been a problem. And I think Pittsburgh is one of those teams that's starting to figure it out, right? They had the big distraction looming large over their organization, talking about Joey Porter Jr. and his contract conundrum. Now that that's been thrown by the wayside, I think the Pittsburgh Steelers are ready to really turn a corner and show everyone in the AFC what exactly they're about. I had questions about whether or not this offense would get it going the way that they have the past couple of weeks. The fact that they have, we know what the defense is going to do. The big question for the Steelers all offseason has been, which version of Aaron Rodgers are you going to get? Through the first 5 weeks of the season, and really the last 3 weeks in particular, he's looked like one of the top 10 quarterbacks in all of the National Football League. Here was Aaron Rodgers post-game talking about his success here through the first month.
1: Well, we had some big plays. You know, we started early with the 80-yarder, kind of got us going, but we were, yeah, we'd have the ball a whole lot. The time of possession was heavily weighed in their favor, but when we had to score points, we put together drives. We did a decent job on third down, but I saw guys, you know, step up and make some big plays. Pat had a great game. Germ really stepped in and played really well. Very proud of Germ, the way he performed. But we have some dynamic players. Sometimes you just got to get the ball to them and get out of the way, especially number 30.
0: Number 30 is Jaylen Warren, by the way, running back for the Pittsburgh Steelers. Aaron, pretty jolly in the post game, and I could dig it. 310-840-4910. We invite you to get in on the phones with us as well. Give me your top overreaction from week number 5. Ouch, this is uncomfortable. From week number 5 of the National Football League season, man. 310-840-4910 is the number. Coming in at number 5, and this shouldn't surprise anybody as far as I'm concerned, the Dallas Cowboys should fire head coach Brian Schottenheimer, and they should bring in Bill Belichick from the University of North Carolina. You don't have to adjust your headsets. You don't have to refresh your phone. You heard it. Not only should the Dallas Cowboys fire Brian Schottenheimer's ass, they should bring in the hoodie, Bill Belichick, to whip things into shape for the Dallas Cowboys. They're as undisciplined of a group as I've ever seen. Today, Brian Schottenheimer brought in Mike Pettine, former defensive coordinator and head coach of the Cleveland Browns, to help out Christian Parker on the defensive side of the football. The Dallas Cowboys, and I know Thursday was a little while ago, but damn, it was one of the biggest stories in week 5 of the NFL. For Dallas at home to lose to an undrafted free agent quarterback in Jalen Daniels, they're totally untrustworthy. To get punched in the mouth the way that they did, giving up 241 yards on the ground. If you're a Cowboys fan, man, burn your jersey. If you're a season ticket holder, sell them. If I was a Dallas Cowboys fan, I wouldn't put another damn dime into that sorry-ass product that they continue to roll out week in and week out. You have the highest paid wide receiver duo in the National Football League, and you score 16 damn points. Quinnen Williams and Kenny Clark, one of the most high paid defensive tackle duos in football, and you give up 6 yards a damn carry. I get frustrated with Dallas because they made me look stupid as an analyst. I'm the idiot that sat up here all offseason long telling you why the Dallas Cowboys were going to be a Super Bowl contender within the landscape of the NFC. Look at my stupid ass. Why did I bring up Bill Belichick? One massive program-defining win over the weekend. Coach Belichick picked up his first win versus

0: is a top 25 opponent as UNC knocked off Pitt over the weekend. Yes, Pitt was without their starting quarterback. I don't give a damn. It was a defensive masterclass put on by Coach Belichick and company. And look, you need wins like that to advance a program. Do I think Coach Belichick will be there long? Probably not. Do I think he's going to be back in the NFL before we know it? Yes. Why the Dallas Cowboys? Because look at what they're missing. They draft well. They got talent. They're undisciplined. You know one thing Bill Belichick's not going for? A undisciplined-ass football team. He'll suspend you. He'll fine you. He'll do whatever he needs to ultimately get the message through. 310-840-4910 is the number. It is a Overreaction Monday edition of Westwood One Sports Tonight. Give me your top overreactions from week number 5 of the National Football League season. Jerry Jones, the owner of the Dallas Cowboys, he had this to say earlier today, about his head coach, Brian Schottenheimer.
1: We all should be glad that we've got his years of experience and his years of having these Monday mornings, and we've got him to deal with right now. And I'll assure you, it's active and it's a dressing issue. I will say one more time, the only time that I've ever been with the Cowboys, that we've made more changes with personnel on defense, that we've made more changes with coaching on defense, 8 out of 9, that we've made more changes and the philosophy, what we're trying to scheme, if you will. The only time that that has been any more so was the first year.
0: Look, Jerry can give you all the word salad that he wants. The bottom line is there's no trimming the fat of the Dallas Cowboys unless you fire Brian Schottenheimer. It's just the reality of it. 310-840-4910 is the number. Give me your top overreactions for week number 5 of the National Football League season. Coming in at number 4 for me, the Baltimore Ravens. After watching them last night, the Ravens are without a shadow of a doubt the biggest threat to the Kansas City Chiefs in the AFC. I sat up here all week long and told you all how the Ravens could not win, right, without Lamar Action Jackson under center. Boy, did I look silly after watching last night. But here's what it's about. Here's why I'm most proud of what we saw from Baltimore, right? Here's what's got me geeked up and feeling pretty darn good about my Super Bowl pick in the AFC. When you're down Lamar Jackson, obviously, there are going to be some shortcomings on the offensive side of the football. What I loved and what stood out to me, man, for them to shut down Bijan Robinson and that Falcons offense the way that they did, that's the stuff that championship contenders are made of. And think about all the question marks that I've had about this Ravens defense on this show, calling out Marlon Humphrey, calling out Jalen Hawkins. For them to ball the way that they did against a Falcons offense that was amongst the hottest in the NFL heading into last night, since the return of Mike Penix, they've been the greatest show on turf. They held Bijan Robinson and company in check. Bijan Robinson had a 38-yard run, right? You take away Bijan Robinson's 38-yard run, it was 16 carries for 48 yards. They kept Bijan Robinson in check. And for that reason, I can trust Baltimore. That was a sign that the Ravens defensively can be one of the best groups in the NFL. Just a matter of BK back playing full time. You're going to get Trey Hendrickson back here before you know it. They have the horses on that side of the football. My major question was, defensively, where are they going to lock in? Defensively, where are they going to take the challenge personally? Because I can imagine what the conversations were in the Charm City this week. Bijan this, Bijan that. What about us? Is what some of the Ravens players on that defense should have been saying. The hell with Bijan Robinson. The hell with Michael Penix. What about us and what we are on the defensive side of the football? The Ravens proved something to me yesterday. And the rest of the AFC should be on notice. But I still have the same piece of advice for Baltimore moving forward. And Ravens fans, listen very closely. Ravens personnel, if you're out there listening, listen very closely. Do not Rush,

0: Lamar Jackson back. Because if you do, you will suffer a similar fate to the fate that you suffered last year. And nobody wants that. 310-840-4910 is the number here on Westwood One Sports Night. Youngest in charge, Lanell Willingham, kicking it with you as I get you up to 3 a.m. Eastern time. Man, we finally have put a bow on week number 5 of the NFL season. We're already 5 weeks down, y'all. It gets crazy. We're already 5 weeks down. Rams falling on Monday Night Football to the Bills, 37-34. I'm taking your calls on your top overreactions from week number 5 of the National Football League. That is next here on Westwood One Sports Night.
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know this. Getting you up to 3 a.m., kicking it with you here on West Oak One Sports Night. Good morning to you. If you're checking out the replay, hope you have a good work week. I was thinking about it last night, Denton, as we're talking to our listening audience. Most Americans didn't go to work today. I'm not even going to get into that. But understand that when you are back out grinding, we're here for you on West Oak One Sports. 310-840-4910 is the number. Week number 5 of the National Football League officially in the books. The Buffalo Bills, big-time winners over the L.A. Rams, 37-34. Buffalo moves to 4-1. The Rams, well, they moved to 2-3 and have been an utter disappointment here through the first 5 weeks of the NFL season. I think they're the biggest disappointment in the National Football League through 5 weeks. Is that an overreaction? Maybe. That's the point of today. Overreaction Monday here on Westwood One Sports Night, giving you my top overreactions from week number 5 of the NFL season. I stopped on the list with my overreaction. I believe I stopped at number 4, saying the Ravens are the biggest threat to Kansas City in the AFC. I got something I want to get off my chest here real quick, hearing my third biggest overreaction. First and foremost, the Philadelphia Eagles should trade all of their quality players for draft capital. If I was Howie Roseman, Big Game Howie, as I like to call him, I would trade every player on my roster with value for draft capital. You're going nowhere. It is time for the Eagles to launch a soft rebuild. 1,000%. It is time for them to launch a soft rebuild. But here's the thing that I don't agree with coming out of this weekend across the pond. You stupid Eagle fans want to fire Nick Sirianni. Why should Nick Sirianni be fired for what happened this weekend against the Jacksonville Jaguars? Is it Nick Sirianni's fault that the Eagles can't cover a damn kick? Is it Nick Sirianni's fault that the Eagles can't cover a kick? Damn. Sorry that he had some confidence in his special teams unit. He could have been like stupid Brian Schottenheimer and instructed him to kick it out of the back of the end zone. Is that what you wanted, Eagle fans? I doubt it. So this idea that Nick Sirianni messed up on Sunday, Philly fans, y'all got to chill the hell out. Y'all are so spoiled. This man has gotten you to 2 Super Bowls since he's been there and has been one of the winningest coaches in the NFL since hiring him. And all the Eagles fans want to do is fire his ass. You can't fire him for what happened on Sunday. That's on the players why they lost. He can't run down on special teams and make a tackle. It's not Nick Sirianni's job. 310-840-4910 is the number. Giving you my top overreactions for week number 5 of the NFL season. I want yours as well. 310-840-4910. My second biggest overreaction, the Raiders' honeymoon phase is over. The Raiders' honeymoon phase is over. And I'll take it a step further. Not only is the honeymoon phase over, they may be one of the most fragile teams in all of the National Football League. The Raiders may be one of the most mentally fragile teams in all the National Football League. Think about what happened.

happened in Kansas City last weekend. You held Pat Mahomes to a 50% completion percentage. Your pass rush got home all day long. So much so, you played so well to where we were calling it a moral victory here on this show. The special teams blunder that ultimately cost you, I was able to look past it and say, hey, the Raiders are for real. For them to let last week's game impact this week's game says a lot about the head coach, Clint Kubiak. Says a lot about the leaders on that Raiders team. I was totally disappointed. It may be the most disappointing effort outside of the Commanders. It's probably the most disappointing effort of week number five. Watching the Raiders get turnt inside out by the New England Patriots. Having Drake May look like a damn MVP candidate the way that he played this weekend. The Raiders' defense was god-awful on Sunday. And the thing that's so alarming about it all, that hadn't been the case for them this season. The Raiders' defense through the first 4 weeks of the season had been a legit top 10 unit in the NFL. A legit top 10 unit. So for them to get turned inside out the way that they did about a Patriots, man, for lack of a better phrase, they got punked. They got punked. They weren't ready for the moment. And as a result, I can no longer take the Las Vegas Raiders seriously. Their schedule upcoming, Buffalo, the Rams, Jets, Niners, Seahawks, Broncos. We're going to find out what it is or what it ain't when it comes to the Las Vegas Raiders. But as far as I'm concerned, mentally soft. 310-840-4910 is the number here on Westwood One Sports Tonight. Give me your top overreactions from week number five of the National Football League season. My number one overreaction from week number five of the NFL season. One of these teams didn't play this weekend, but damn it, I've seen enough through four games. We are on a collision course for a rematch of Kansas City, San Francisco in the Super Bowl. As much as I hate to say it, because I'd be wrong as I pick Ravens and Vikings, for the first 5 weeks, it sure as hell feels like history is about to repeat itself. It sure as hell feels like we're about to get a rematch of Kansas City, San Francisco in the Super Bowl on Valentine's Day from SoFi. That's what it feels like. San Francisco looks as good as any team in football. Brock Purdy's playing well. They overcame adversity this weekend, exercising their demons against the Seahawks. I mean, think about how big that win was for San Fran, man. Think about how big that win was. Last year, the last two meetings between San Fran and Seattle, Seattle totally dominated San Francisco. They couldn't move the football, talking about the Niners, and they couldn't stop Jaxon Smith-Njigba. Yesterday, for the most part, they did both, forcing Sam Darnold into turnovers. By the way, Seahawks fans, you see why I don't respect your quarterback? Sam Darnold sucks. I don't care what anybody, I'll scream it from the mountaintops. He's awful. He's a turnover machine. You cannot win when your quarterback gives the football away at the rate that Sam Darnold does. You just can't. But, man, this isn't about sorry-ass Sam Darnold. This is about the Seahawks. Excuse me, about the 49ers and about the Chiefs. I think San Francisco right now has a swagger and a toughness about them that's hard to put into words. The most impressive part about San Fran, we give Kyle Shanahan his flowers 7 days out of the week and twice on Sundays. Deservingly so, right? I think what we're seeing right now from Kyle is his best coaching job yet. When you consider the injuries that this team had to overcome in the first 5 weeks of the season, you can't tell. You can't tell. I give Kyle credit. Excuse me. I give Kyle credit. Also give John Lynch credit as well. This roster's deep. It's no coincidence that every year San Fran's able to overcome a rash of injuries. You know what that speaks to? Speaks to the coaching of Kyle Shanahan, first and foremost. But then secondly, man, like I got to give credit where credit is due. I got to call a spade. It also speaks to their ability to layer this roster 1 through 70. It shows their ability to have the backups just as prepared, right? That speaks to their meetings. It speaks to what they're doing on the practice field. San Francisco, really dating back to 2018, they've been one of the

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1: It's the final hour of power as we continue to recap week number 5 of the National Football League season. It wrapped up with Rams and Bills on Monday Night Football. That Buffalo team doing the damn thing on the ground. The most impressive piece about what I saw tonight on Monday Night Football is the way that Buffalo beat the Rams up on the ground. James Cook, 25 carries, 111 yards, 2 touchdowns. Yes, he had the fumbles. But what they were able to do in between the tackles, uber impressive here tonight. As a team, 37 carries, 234 yards, and 3 touchdowns. Josh Allen had no answers for him when he took off and scrambled throughout the course of this game. The defensive adjustment just was never made by Coach Shula. No spy was thrown on him, nothing. And it allowed Josh Allen to go for 121 yards on the ground tonight. 12 completions tonight for Josh Allen. Yet Buffalo scored 37 points. I'm going to say that again. 12 completions tonight for Josh Allen, yet the Bills scored 37 points. The fact that they were able to overcome the 3 turnovers as well, a lot to like if you're a fan of the Buffalo Bills. But Monday Night Football, to me, the story is the fact that the LA Rams defense, for my money, no better than what they were a year ago. The reason they got bounced from the playoffs is because their defense was hot garbage. The reason they're 2-3 right now is because their defense is hot garbage. Is that an overreaction? Some may say it is. That's okay, because it's an overreaction Monday here on Westwood One Sports Center. I want your calls on your top overreactions from week number 5 of the National Football League season. 310-840-4910. Let's go to Jake in Dallas, wants to chime in. Jake, what's up?
2: Hey, Linnell, what's up, man? How you doing?
1: What's going on, dog? Appreciate you chiming in, man.
2: Hey, I'm a Cowboys fan. Obviously, I called you the other a few weeks ago, but I mean, I don't know whether the overreaction. I want to just kind of, I hate to say it, man, but my Cowboys aren't doing too good. I just want to say, I mean, after losing 24-16 to a backup quarterback with the Bucs team, and then, I mean, is Dak the real concern that the overreaction, or is it our defense because we can't stop the run? I mean, Tampa rushed with like 200 50 yards, 240 something yards, or something like that on us.
1: Brother, that's the part that I would not be able to live with if I was a Cowboys fan.
2: Oh, you have
1: all of that invested in that interior defensive line, and you got blown off the football routinely on Thursday night at home. At home is the equivalent. Is the equivalent of me kicking your door down, kissing your girlfriend on the cheek, feeding your dog, eating a big piece of chicken in your refrigerator. I mean, there's really no other way to describe it, brother.
2: The problems aren't new, and I mean, but firing the head coach, I might not fix it, but I think that maybe we need to put Brian Schottenheimer on a leash. I think, you know, they brought the other guy, you know, that the senior defensive assistant or whatever his name is. I forget his name.
1: Mike Pettine was brought in, yeah.
2: I mean, should Schottenheimer be on the chopping block? Should it be Jerry? Should it be Dak? I mean, is it our defense can't do anything?
1: As far as I'm concerned, and I appreciate the call, I think Brian Schottenheimer's got to go. Maybe you keep him around as your offensive coordinator. But Bill Belichick, they need the hoodie. This group lacks discipline. This group doesn't follow rules. You know what told me everything I need to know about the discipline of the Cowboys? Remember last year, they took a trip to Vegas, and CeeDee Lamb and George Pickens were caught out late at night at the Red Rock or the Red River, Red Rock something, and they like puked. They were hungover, and they got suspended and didn't play the first drive of the game, the first series of the game. It's stuff like that. Like, I would never – if I had an ounce of respect for my head coach, I would never try no garbage like that. You play for the Cowboys, brother. You're the most recognizable – one of the most

0: most recognizable athletes in the world, talking about CD and George Pickens. But I think their decision making and the way that they act, a reflection of the lack of respect that they have for the head coach. Let's go to Ryan in Buffalo. What up, Ryan?
1: Hey, how's it going? Can you hear me?
0: Yep, I got you, buddy. What's going on?
1: Beautiful. So maybe he's not that much of a hot take given the last 5 weeks, but I really think the Bills are the team to beat in the AFC. I heard all summer after the Bills lost again in heartbreak last postseason that they were going to, those first 5 weeks was going to be a gauntlet of a schedule, and they'd be lucky to be 1-4, 2-3, and it's not been perfect. They lost to the Patriots. They didn't play great against the Chargers, who haven't played well, but they're sitting here 4-1 against the Texans, who always beat us every year, against the Lions, who have an amazing offense, and against the Rams, who were above and beyond the Super Bowl favorite coming into the season.
0: Brother, I love the passion. And there are a couple other Bills fans on the line. They're going to get the same message you're about to get. As cute as what you did tonight was, as cute as the first 5 weeks have been, you know, I know, the city of Buffalo knows, no one cares what the Bills do until January. I appreciate the call. I'll hear from you in January. 310-840-4910 is the number. Bills fans, how much credit am I supposed to give you? How much credit am I supposed to give you here? To say that you're the biggest threat to the Chiefs, why are the Bills better than the Ravens right now? That Ravens defense, to me, way better than Buffalo's. And I think offensively, they're just as formidable once Lamar's back in the fold. So that, to me, is the biggest threat. But I can hear you on Buffalo. I can. Because I get it, right? They're hard to stop. I can't believe I'm saying this. Let me walk that back. I can believe that I'm saying this because I've been close to saying it for maybe a year or two now. Yeah, I know how I feel about Lamar Jackson. I think he's got the opportunity to go down potentially as the greatest quarterback of all time. I can say the same thing about Josh Allen. I feel the same way about Josh. He is the best player in the sport right now. He's watching this football game tonight. I mean, the scrambles were backbreaking for this Rams defense. Like, that stuff's demoralizing. And then it's not like, you know, Jaden or Lamar where they just gracefully go out of bounds. No, Josh Allen is lowering that shoulder. He talking a little trash on the way up, looking down at you. I love everything that we've gotten out of Josh Allen. So he got married this offseason, right? If I'm not mistaken, to Haley Steinfeld. Shout out to me for knowing that. Justin Herbert also linked up with a new chick this offseason in Madison Beer. Maybe that's why he's playing so poorly. I feel like with Josh Allen, it's only a matter of time before what I said a moment ago is the consensus thought. And it might be already. He's got a real argument that he's the best player in football right now. Mr. Kinetic in Cleveland? I mean, Greg in Michigan has really set a horrible example of how we're going to do things on this show. Mr. Kinetic. One, why did you want to go by that? And then two, what's up?
2: Hola, I just came back. Give me a second.
0: Hola.
2: I was just running out of the room. I was listening to you live, though. But, all right, this is a shout-out to the greatest rivalry I've ever heard in sports talk radio, Mr. Positive versus Mr. Negative. And we're going to ahead and start it off like this. Finally, after 10 years in retirement, the great one has returned to, Westwood One Sports Media. We ain't rocking 40-ounce Fridays anymore, but we rocking Lindell. All right,
0: and I appreciate the call. My name is Lindell Willingham. You can say that was cutthroat. I'm sure I'm going to get some mean tweets. Why'd you hang up? Lindell always hangs up on callers so quick. No, I don't.
3: Got to get the name right.
0: I mean, come on. Like, how long have we been on the airwaves?
3: Yeah, you're listening live. You heard it on the rejoin. Or at least have a fun nickname, LW, something like that.
0: Lindell does sound horrible.
3: Need some lemon-scented Lindell so I can...

0: my counter.
1: Yeah, like, Oliver. Because the Packers looked as good as they looked this week, I feel like, Oliver, you can say whatever.
0: You might need some lemon scented Lindell to clean out the Dodgers at this point.
1: Yeah, I'm about to say, bro. 310-840-4910. We haven't even ripped the Band-Aid off for Oliver. You will be cracking the mic at some point in this final hour, by the way, pal. We're going to have a therapy session for you, my boy. 310-840-4910 is how you hit us up here on Westwood One Sports. And I appreciate you being here, however you choose to do so. The last caller, before he screwed up my name, told you he was watching the YouTube live stream. We encourage you to do so as well. Just search Westwood One Sports tonight, baby. I'm here with you, 11 p.m. to 3 a.m. Eastern Time, Sunday through Wednesday, right here on Westwood One Sports. 310-840-4910. Give me your top overreactions from week number 5 of the NFL season. Uh-oh, I'm ready for this. Roy is in Chicago wanting to check in. Roy, what's up, pal?
2: L Dub, the youngest in charge. What's up, baby?
1: What it do, baby? That's how you come. That's how you enter Westwood One Sports Night, Roy.
2: Roy boy has entered the chat. No, before you know, you obviously screened the caller. Your producer did.
1: Yes.
2: Nothing to take away from the Green Bay Packers. They came to play yesterday. The Bears didn't, but it is a top overreaction. The Iceman, Caleb Williams, still didn't play. Kyle the Monster Manon guy, he didn't play. In my opinion, when DeAndre Swift and Kyle Manungai get the ball rolling, we have the best run game in the NFL. And I think 3 or 4 of the starters actually ended up not finishing the game yesterday. So nothing to take away around these parts. You know.
1: I'm not saying it's a positive for Green Bay. I think it's more of a negative for Chicago. Their defense is awful, and I get it. If they had Caleb, if they had Manungai, maybe they don't play as many snaps defensively and that defense gets some rest. But, brother, you can't be a championship contender in this league getting shredded the way that they did through the air.
2: They did. They absolutely did, L-Dub. And, they absolutely did. Nothing to take away from Green Bay. They got us this time. Come Christmas Day here in Chicago. Can't wait for that. Round 2. And what about, really quick.
1: You a Bears fan, you said, Roy?
2: I am a Bears fan, yes.
1: Yeah, you got to start. Fan, so. My message from you to and all of Bears Nation, you got to start Case Keenum this week. Don't even think about bringing Caleb back. He's got a short week as they play on Thursday Night Football. You sit him Sunday again. You start him on Thursday against New England. He gets extended rest before the next start. And then Chicago keeps rolling, man. I appreciate the call. I got to let you run. Roy, calling from Chicago, telling us how T.I. is. 310-840-4910. Things got so wonky on this side. My computer decided to just reset and update in the middle of the show. That was super scary. I thought I was being, like, invaded and attacked by monsters. It's awful. 310-840-4910 is how you hit us up. Man, we're 5 weeks into this thing, right? And maybe I'm sounding like a broken record because I get up here each and every week and I feel like I say the same thing because it's how I feel. We're still in that honeymoon phase of figuring out what it is and what it ain't when it comes to the top teams in the National Football League. Based off of preseason culture, based off of training camp culture, takes some time to get the oil running through the engine, right? It's October the 13th. By the time we get to Halloween, give me 2 more weeks, and I think we'll have a much better understanding, a much better idea of where things currently stand and where things currently sit in the NFL. Later on tonight, I'll be back with you, 11 p.m. to 3 a.m. Eastern time. It'll be Tell the Truth Tuesday, and we'll bring you a fresh installment of Nell's Super Six Pack. Know this, the Super Six Pack, not done yet, but man, this has probably been the most difficult time I've had through the first 5 weeks putting together my top teams, because while I'm not slamming teams for having certain things happen, man, when you screw up, I got to acknowledge it. The Rams defense playing as poorly as they played tonight, something that's definitely going to get my attention, right? The Ravens defense playing as well as they did, definitely something that's going to get my attention. The Raiders made their debut last week in the knocking on the door piece of Nell's Super Six Pack. Guarantee you they won't be knocking on the door this time around. Each and every week, we're getting more and more info on all of these.

0: these teams out there across the National Football League. We're also going to do a little bit of contender or pretender tonight on Westwood One Sports Night as well. So make sure you are locked into us, as you should be each and every night. But I don't know, man. Like, part of me, one, I'm geeked up just because we all love football season. We've gotten to sit through, you know, 5 weeks of this thing to this point, and it's been as advertised, super entertaining, controversial, you know, finishes, electric finishes each and every, you know, week that we get to watch. It's been great. But we're starting to reach that point, man. We're starting to reach that point where we got to separate the contenders from the pretenders. And look, if your favorite team isn't viewed as a contender by me right now, understand that there's plenty of time for that to change. 310-840-4910 is the number here on Westwood One Sports Night. I want your top overreactions from week number 5 of the National Football League season. Let's continue it on the phones, man. 310-840-4910. A bunch of you still out there. A Chargers fan. That's who I want to hear from. Because I've dunked on the Chargers a whole lot tonight. Matthew is in San Diego. What's going on, Matthew?
1: You know, first off, hope you're having a wonderful night. Been loving hearing you all night. But I'm going to be honest. You've been dunking on us. You've been telling us about how bad we are. And all I got to say is, you damn right. All right? I got nothing else to say. Look, it's one thing if you lose week one against the Cardinals. Maybe you just don't have things right. Week two against the Raiders, they look pretty good this year. But there were people before the season looking at this team, all right? And I got to say, I'm from San Diego. I know there's a lot of animosity in the city towards the Chargers. I've been loyal. That's the team I grew up. I'm 21, so my entire life I've known nothing but the Chargers. I've been a Chargers fan. And I've known sometimes you just can't trust the team. And I know that's, you know, hating, and I know you don't have hope. You got to look at the schedule, and you got to look at everything, but I've been through bad years. I've been through Anthony Lynn. I've been through, I don't even like to say the name of the coach we had before Harbaugh.
0: But honestly, Brandon Staley? Why don't you want to say Brandon
1: Staley? Don't even say it. Don't even say it. That's bad memories, man. But I don't know. I really did expect at least some change, something different, at least something showing that you have hope. And honestly, I thought we're going to start putting it together this year. People were saying we're Super Bowl contenders. I mean, you know, no matter what you thought about the team, you have to look at that schedule, especially right now in this middle part of the season. And I didn't see us going any better than maybe a lucky 10 wins. But you look at the other teams that are struggling in the league, especially a team like the Dolphins. I have my own friends tell me, hey, at least you're not the Dolphins. The Dolphins have a plan. Yeah, they're not good right now.
0: The Dolphins don't have a plan because Malik Willis, they gave out that massive contract to Malik Willis for no damn reason. I don't think they have a plan. I don't, if I'm being honest. I'm going to let you run because we're up against it and we got some other callers to get to, but I'm happy I can provide you all the safe space to let your feelings out here on Westwood One Sports Night. It's been a hell of a week, man. It's been a hell of a week. 310-840-4910 is the number here on Westwood One Sports Night. A couple other things that I didn't get to earlier tonight in the show that I want to get to right now. Man, I look at the Minnesota Vikings, and I've been pretty steadfast with this. I look at Minnesota, and despite San Francisco being 5-0 through five games, I believe without a shadow of a doubt the Vikings are the best team in the NFC. I think this weekend proved that. And I know what everyone's going to say, who's their quarterback, and Carson Wentz, and Kyler Murray, and you can save all of that. None of that matters to me. Here's why Minnesota's the best team in the NFC. One, their defense is the best in football, and it's not even close right now in terms of what Brian Flores is doing, the way that they're beating quarterbacks upside the head week in and week out, confusing, you know, protection schemes week in and week out. And then, most importantly, doing it with really no household names on that side of the football. He is the best assistant coach in football. It's not even close. It's a travesty that he's not leading his own franchise right now. But here's why I think the Vikings are the best. This weekend, one, you had another masterful performance from your defense against one of the best offenses in football through the first 4 weeks. Tyler Shuck –

0: going into this weekend's games, guys, we know how well he's played. He was top six in the NFL in passing yards. He's sixth right now, rather, in the NFL in passing yards. He came into the weekend ranked third. They held Tyler Shuck to 96 yards passing through four quarters yesterday, on Sunday, and picked him off twice. Tyler Shuck is top 10 in touchdown passes, top three in passing yards, yet Brian Flores and that no-named-ass Vikings defense give a rat's ass about that. They come ready for war, no matter who the damn opponent is. But that's not even why I'm so geeked up about Minnesota. Yesterday, for the first time all year, we saw this offense finally kick it into high gear. Kyler Murray had his best game of the season, 24-30, 229 and a touchdown. It's what he did off schedule, though, is what had me most geeked up, most excited. It looked like vintage Kyler Murray on Sunday against this New Orleans Saints team. And look, I know I mentioned him playing off schedule, but that's the stuff that we love and why he's special. He also showed me something that I questioned whether or not he was capable of doing. He played on time yesterday. You don't get to 24 or 30 without playing on time. Getting to the top of the drop, letting the football go. Did he do it all game long? No. There were some times where he held the football longer than he should have, and I'm sitting here cussing at the TV. It happens with Kyler. But his ability to be consistent down in and down out, I thought was impressive. The number one thing that tells you how efficient they were 9 of 18 on third down yesterday. If you're looking for a stat to quantify consistency of an offense throughout a game, third down. They were 9 of 18 on third down yesterday. That's the stuff that gets me. You know what it reminds me of, right? Because y'all continue to not buy into this group. It's giving 2025 Seattle Seahawks. Elite defense, quarterback reclamation project, but most importantly, a run game. Right, Aaron Jones went over 100 yards yesterday, and they got what they wanted in the run game. And they also have the superstar wide receiver that Seattle had in Justin Jefferson. So if these two teams were to lock horns right now, talking about the Niners and the Vikings, I would take Minnesota. I think they're the better team as we sit here entering week number six of the NFL. 310-840-4910 is the number. I want you to continue to line up with your top overreactions from week number five of the National Football League. Coming up, more of your calls. Plus, I'll tell you a massive decision that must be made by an NFC team coming up this weekend. That's next here on Westwood One Sports Night.
1: Can Seattle steady the ship after losing 2 of 3? Will Sean Payton get Bo Nix back to tossing touchdowns? Seahawks, Broncos, Thursday night football from Mile High, Westwood One Sports.
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0: Here's Linnell Willingham.
1: Let the good times roll, baby. About a half hour left to go. Here on Westwood One Sports Tonight, Youngest in Charge, Linnell Willingham, kicking it with you, recapping week number 5 of the National Football League. Epic week it was, man, is what I would say. Wrapped up, with the Rams falling to 2-3, losing to the Buffalo Bills, 37-34. I think the Rams are the biggest disappointment in all the National Football League through 5 weeks. And I know Charger fans are going to say, whoa. Yeah, they're a bigger disappointment than you guys, considering the expectations that we had for that football team. No other way for me really to slice it. We'll see with their schedule getting way softer coming up here over the next month. We'll see if they're able to make up some ground. But if you told me back in August after Aaron Donald came off the couch after they traded for Myles Garrett, if you told me that on October the 13th they'd be a game under 500, I'd tell you you're tripping. That's the reality currently facing the Los Angeles Rams. There's a reality facing the Chicago Bears as well, guys. And that reality is the Bears proved again on Sunday –

0: that they can't be viewed as a legit Super Bowl contender because of how bad their defense is. The two times that the Chicago Bears have played grown-up offenses this year, offenses led by an adult, they've been absolutely baba-fried. What do I mean by baba-fried? You can get barbecued and you can get fried. That Bears defense has been baba-fried as far as I'm concerned. Week one versus Carolina, last time they played an offense led by an adult, albeit a very small adult in Bryce Young, 478 yards of total offense given up, shredded on the ground and through the air. Simply not good enough. Sunday versus Green Bay, 428 yards of offense given up, and it was bombs away. Christian Watson taking the top off of the defense. Matthew Golden taking the top off of the defense. And the thing that's most disheartening about what we've seen from Chicago is they simply, this isn't going to get better. I'm telling you, the problems that are plaguing them defensively, there's no fix for it. Why? They don't have anyone, and I mean anyone, that you have to game plan for in their front seven. Montez Sweat is making a pretty damn penny to be totally unimpactful for the Chicago defense. The one saving grace that I think Chicago has is when Caleb Williams comes back and Kyle Manungai comes back, if they're able to play a ball control style offense, it will alleviate a lot of the pressure that's currently being put on this defense to succeed on a week-in, week-out basis. Bottom line. So we'll see if they're able to get it right, but Sunday it was ugly. Ben Johnson, head coach of the Chicago Bears, one of my favorite dudes in the NFL, by the way, pretty honest and transparent post-game about why the Bears fell short.
1: You know, really, the things that we had done well in the three victories that we had this year, they didn't show up today, so we didn't take care of the football, five turnovers on offense. We didn't execute at a very high level in the run game or the passing game, and then defensively, we let the ball over our head too many times. So we got four passes over 40 yards or more.
0: Coach Johnson explaining it to you, baby, just simply not good enough on the defensive side of the football. If you're a Bears fan, like, this sucks because you got all the potential in the world offensively, but that defense is not good enough to allow you to compete for a title. They got a massive decision to make coming up this weekend. We found out during the broadcast over the weekend that, you know, Caleb is getting closer, but his status for Sunday against Atlanta, well, let's hear from Ben Johnson on Caleb Williams' status for Sunday in Atlanta.
1: Yeah, he's on track. We'll see if it's Atlanta or after. I think it's going to be close.
0: You look at this schedule for the Chicago Bears. I mean, there's really only one option here. They take on the Falcons on the road coming up Sunday, and then a couple of days later, they're at home hosting Drake May and the Pats. You can't bring Caleb Williams back this week. It would be totally irresponsible for Ben Johnson and the Bears to bring Caleb Williams back this week for one simple reason. He's dealing with a hamstring injury. You play him on Sunday and then ask him to turn around and be ready on a short week, that's how you have that hamstring linger throughout the entirety of the regular season if you're Chicago. Nip this in the bud. Give him another week. Let him play against New England if he's 100%. If he's not, don't play him. But if he's 100%, let him play against New England. And then you get 11 days to rest that hammy. Bringing him back Sunday against Atlanta would be stupid. I think the Falcons, if I was Atlanta, I'm maneuvering like I'm playing the backup. And the backup has been Tyson Bagent. I think it should go back to being Case Keenum. Tyson Bagent was awful on Sunday. Now, not having the run game, being down 14 early, it totally changed the complexion of the football game. But one thing that Case Keenum did in that one start against Philadelphia, he kept them on schedule all game long. And when you're a team that is as heavily dependent on the run as Chicago is, balance and staying ahead of the sticks, rather,

0: It's paramount. You need it. And they didn't have that happen for them. Give me your top overreactions from week number 5 of the National Football League. 310-840-4910 is the number. I want to get to an AFC team that's definitely in shambles right now as well. But before we do that, let's go to Chris in Santa Clara wanting to check in. Chris, what's going on?
1: Hey, thanks for taking the call. My overreaction, it's baseball related, but you know, and it is still possible the Dodgers could win 4 out of 5. They could make it through to the World Series. But if they don't, is it an overreaction to start asking, are there any American League teams that might be willing to pick up the 7 years remaining on Ohtani's contract?
0: Why would you want to trade Shohei Ohtani?
1: Well, and I'm a solid Dodger fan for decades, but the reason the Dodgers have been so consistently good is that they make objective decisions even when you've got a beloved player. And I could go through 10 of them right now if you wanted. But it's not a hate at all. I think it's the opposite, that an average Ohtani is not worth for the Dodgers having to pay what it is for 7 years when it's a continued.
0: But the only reason he's average is right now is because of the injury. He's not healthy.
1: I think I'm more wondering, are there teams that you think in the AL, not the NL, the AL, we could handle 3 games a year per year against, you know, if he's on the other team.
0: Yeah.
1: Would anybody want him for the current contract, or would they? You have to start talking about discounts?
0: Certainly. I think so. He moves the needle. He puts butts in seats. He improves television ratings.
2: How does that work? Because I think that's
1: something
2: so
1: that, you know,
2: deferred.
1: Because if we lose, we're going to have to be looking at, you know, it's not going to be a rebuild by anybody else's standards, but by Dodger standards, it'll be a rebuild because it really is get to the World Series or bust. And if you're saying, hey, Ohtani's going to be more in the 260, you know, 265 range, maybe get 20-25 home runs, that's just not going to do it if you have to, because you got to keep Freeman and you got to keep Betts. And so it's going to have to mean Tucker moves, and you're going to have to move Ohtani.
0: Here's the thing, though. You're mentioning his numbers at the plate. The reason he's got that contract is not solely because of what he is at the plate. I'd be pitching his ass if I were them. Like
1: right.
0: That's where he brings you maximum value. That's where we have conversations about him being one of the greatest athletes of all time. It's the two-way ability. Without that two-way ability, I'm totally in lockstep with you. Hell no, he's not worth the contract.
1: And I'll tell you that every Dodger broadcaster, all of them I love, and you know who they all are, wonderful broadcasters, TV and radio in the last 2 months, every one of them has been consistently saying he's done as a starter. I mean, repeatedly, and you can name any of them. They're talking.
0: Is that a Shohei choice? Is that a Shohei choice, or is that an organization choice?
1: An organization choice.
0: That's a stupid choice by the organization. I appreciate the call, brother. I got to let you run. But, I mean, I just.
2: How do you trade a contract
0: mm-hmm.
2: that is so heavily deferred?
0: From like a numbers standpoint.
2: Yeah,
0: right?
2: Like I don't know if that, like how that works, if there's precedent for this, because most teams don't defer $600 million worth of money or $660 million. Worth of money. So like when you make a trade, hypothetically, they're not going to trade Ohtani, at least not yet. But hypothetically, if you were to make a trade like that, are you then signing on for that $660 million in defers? Or would you then spread that over the length of the current? Like, I don't know how that system would work.
0: So I guess what you're asking is, would the acquiring team have the freedom to restructure the deal?
2: Right.
0: Essentially. Do you have the salary match in baseball? To make deals work because there's no cap?
2: There's no cap. So you don't
0: theoretically have the salary match. That means, I mean, any team could go get them. But
2: not any team.
0: Well, not any team, but I want to double-click on something he said because I do think it's fascinating, and I'm curious to know what, like, baseball peers think about it. If I'm the Dodgers, like, I paid this brother this money for a reason. I'm riding him as a pitcher till the wheels fall off, till he physically can't do it.
2: Well, they also knew when that was a realistic possibility that in a few years he's not going to be able to pitch. He'd already had a couple injuries, so this is not new to them unless they're dumb as hell.
0: Which some baseball players would say they are. But no, like, I don't know. To me, though, this isn't about Shohei Ohtani while they're down 2-0. So it's not about Shohei Ohtani. That lineup outside of him

0: making far too much money to be able to only register three hits. Now, I get it. Brewer staffed like that, give them all the credit as you want. Three hits is three hits, though. You got to be better than that. They ended up scoring, what, four runs tonight? If it wasn't for the defensive woes of Milwaukee, you don't need to score four runs tonight. Four runs does not – if you're a box score lover and you look at the final – 7-4 does not tell the story of what happened tonight between Milwaukee and L.A. Milwaukee dominated this baseball game, no matter which way you slice it. A dominant effort. And to see a group like the Dodgers that has a lineup with all the horsepower in it that they do, to see them struggle this way, it's gut-wrenching. What's the bigger disappointment, though, if you're a Dodgers fan? Is it the way that your lineup played tonight, being able to register only three hits? Or are you looking at, you know, Yoshinobu Yamamoto saying, hey, Slim, we need you, brother. You get in the bag for a reason, champ. I need you to come up big in big moments, in big spots. He did the exact opposite tonight. Lasting just 2 2/3, the shortest stint of his postseason career, the shortest start of his postseason career for Yamamoto. So if you want to get on Shohei, great. If you want to the bats of the Dodgers tonight, great. But no one was expecting Yamamoto to last just 2 1/3. I wonder moving forward in this series what type of impact that has, him only being able to go 2 2/3. What type of pressure that puts on, you know, the manager moving forward here in terms of like, hey, how deep can we go game in and game out? 310-840-4910 is the number. We'll put the show to bed coming up on the other side of the break. We'll run through some more of your calls as well. Your final chance to get in on the phones next here on Westwood One Sports Tonight.
1: The U.S. women's national team faces off against number one ranked Spain. 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
1: One final segment to go here on What's Up on Sports Night. 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We'll bring you a fresh installment of Nell Super Six Pack, my top six teams in the NFL as we get ready for week number six. Isn't that special? The week six Super Six Pack. Or as Gina likes to call it, the Super Sex Pack. Whatever floats your boat, baby. This is your show. Excited to do that. Do a little bit of NFL facts or cap as well. We're going to be loaded for you a little bit later on tonight. A couple of calls still hanging around. Jay is in San Francisco. I'm eager to hear from Jay. Jay, what's up, pal?
2: What's up? Hey, what's up? It's your boy Jay from the Bay. I called you about a week ago. We were talking about Denver game and what was going to happen during this Seattle game. And how they had to march up to Seattle and do the battle, right? So,
1: for sure.
2: And how they were going to put the smack down on Seattle. And I just want to know, and I got a couple other points to make out with you about the Vikings team being better than the Niners. And, you know, is this a trap game for Seattle now that they got whooped on by the Niners going into Thursday night with Denver, which I think it is. I think they're going to have a hard time with that game, too. We know that there's some other teams lingering around, but yeah, I want to hear your thoughts on why the 49ers are different than all the other teams in the recent past, and why you think they're better this time.
1: Yeah, I appreciate the call. I think Niners fans, the thing that should excite you the most about this football team is what you haven't had recently. You got Mykel Williams back. He made his season debut on Sunday against Seattle. That kid has got juice rushing the passer.

0: I'm a big fan of his. According to reports, you may get Bosa back coming up this Monday against Washington. So, one, I think you're going to have a pass rush when everybody's healthy. Can they stay healthy is the question. But last year, like, that was their biggest issue to me. They couldn't get after the quarterback. But then for the first time since you went – since you made – it's 2:49 a.m. for me, too. For the first time since San Fran punched their ticket to the Super Bowl last, they've got a legitimate matchup piece on the perimeter of Mike Evans that Kyle Shanahan can scheme up and create matchups for. And you saw Mike Evans in the way that he balled out on Sunday, man. He is a matchup nightmare. He's still got a hell of a lot left in the tank when it comes to what he can provide for a football team. The question is, like you said, can they stay healthy? Can they stay healthy? That's the big question plaguing this group, man. Can you stay healthy? And recent history tells you no, they're not going to be able to stay healthy. I got Corey in Baltimore wanting to check in on the Dodgers. What's going on, Corey?
1: Good morning, man. You know what, man? I'm going to be a little calm when I say this, man. So this is addressed that Dodgers fan that just called. You know, I'm an O's fan, man. And for the past 2 years, you know what we've been doing? We've been sitting on the couch watching the Dodgers hoist that trophy. I guarantee his big hit ass wasn't saying nothing when they signed Shohei Ohtani. He was sitting at the bar clashing beer cans together, but all of a sudden, that the freak, my man, has slowed down one season.
0: One season. Ain't that crazy?
1: I'm telling you, man, it's crazy how they switch up on him. I would slap the sugar honey iced tea up out of him, man. You know what I'm saying? The one person that he should be questioning.
0: Gave us all a heart attack, Corey.
1: He should be questioning the front office about signing that Scoble dude. Because he's been terrible.
0: Well, yeah, Tariq got lit up. He got lit up yesterday.
1: Now that's who we should be complaining about instead of complaining about Shohei. That money ain't got nothing. Shohei's going to be an old-ass man before he even see that money. What is he talking about? He might even be dead or gone.
0: Well, knowing how, and look, the way that Shohei rock, you probably get it stolen from him before you see the money.
1: Man, I'm telling you, man. Your people on here, man.
0: They be tripping, man.
1: Better,
0: I know.
1: We got better things to fry, man. And you know what I want to say, man?
0: Yeah.
1: Fire Balloon Head and his friend. Pinky in the brain. Fire them. Get them up out of Indianapolis, right, man. Have a good day, bro.
0: I appreciate you, man. Brother's been clamoring for them to get fired since the offseason. Man. If there's anybody that deserves to be firing a coach, it's me. I'm not going to, because I believe my Washington Commanders, despite what America thinks, is going to turn this around, and me and Denton are going to be the happiest host-producer combo in all sports talk radio coming up here in a few weeks. You watch. Monday night in San Francisco, I'm shooting my shot right now. You stankin', trifling Niners fans. We're going to come to Levi, and we're going to pull your Levi's down and spank you. A lot of you probably thought that was going somewhere it shouldn't have, but I keep it ain't more than 92, baby.
2: Just like we thought with Corey. I just realized, This is the second day he's done this sugar honey iced tea thing, and I finally realized what he's doing with that.
0: Is he allowed to do that?
2: Yeah. No, it's actually great dancing around the FCC. I respect it tremendously. Oh, anyone that can toe the line without going over, I mean, you should have seen the way that Oliver jumped up. He was
0: right. Just say the way that I like. Oh, you know, it made our hearts jump.
2: Anytime you can dance around the FCC like that, though, that's a friend of mine.
0: We haven't put Oliver on stream all show. It took one Packer dub for my man to come in head to toe in Green Bay gear, bro. He was not messing around. You should believe in your Packers, though, Oliver. That was a solid win, and you're gonna get Micah back.
3: I really don't know how many more we're going to get, so I'm going to embrace it.
0: I don't know what the schedule looks like, but
3: Dallas on Sunday night.
0: Oh, yep, man. Start Christian Watson in your fantasy leagues, people. Him and Matthew Golden, the bombs away again. That Dallas defense is awful. You all are great. Appreciate you being here. I hope you tap in with us later on tonight for Tell the Truth Tuesday here on Westwood One Sports Night. Thank you to Oliver. Appreciate a guy, Denton Day. Drake Toll, Pete Souza. They'll get you through the morning. We'll see you later tonight.
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0: It is the Drake Toll Show on Westwood One Sports and the Westwood One Sports app. Drake Toll with you from the Savannah Bananas organization. Locked on Big 12 right here on Westwood One Sports. ESPN play-by-play Pete Souza is out today. He's on ESPN2 tonight calling a Jacksonville State Florida international game. Addie Bates still produces. Laura Jimenez still runs the board. And the LA Rams still lose the football games. What is your concern level with Sean McVay and the LA Rams? Good morning, everybody. 310-840-4910. We can immediately open the phone line and the text line. What is your concern level with the LA Rams? I don't want to take away what the Bills did by winning the football game last night. And I do not want to take away the fact that, once again, we are proving that Josh Allen is the best quarterback of the National Football League. He's the most complete, destructive, elite, dual-threat quarterback that operates in football today. The best one alive, the best one doing it right now, is Josh Allen. I didn't know, this was news to me, thank you ESPN, that he was 0-7 in overtime in his career. That's been hanging over his head. The monkey on Josh Allen's back is an 0-7 record in overtime until last night, when I thought Joe Brady had some colossal moments and decisions, and I thought Sean McVay had colossal moments and decisions, that being the head coaches of both the Bills and the Rams respectively. But in the end, it was Josh Allen, his legs, his 331 all-purpose yards and two touchdowns, 121 rushing yards on just 10 carries. It was Josh Allen that led the Bills to victory. But that's weird, because multiple times, the Bills lost this game. Last night in the fourth quarter, Allen leads this tactical, incredible drive late that was too fast. He finished early. 11 plays, 71 yards, 5.5 minutes off the board at a touchdown for Buffalo, 34-27. But that left a minute and 39 seconds on the clock, and it only took a minute and 34 of those seconds for the Rams to score. They could have scored faster. They took their time. Immediately, they were in the red zone. I thought, Joe Brady, you idiot. Buffalo had its second and goal. L.A. was out of timeouts. You could have ran the ball for 3 yards and just pinned the Rams in a spot where the Bills score on either a field goal or a touchdown, and the clock effectively runs out. We all go home. Final score, Bills 30, Rams 27. But nope, you gave Matthew Stafford time. What did Stafford do with that time? 8 plays, 63 yards, minute 34 off, bang. Now all of a sudden, it's 34-34. That's where I'm preparing. I'm writing my notes last night watching Monday Night Football. Joe Brady, Bills coach, rookie mistake. First-year head coach, bad clock management. On a weekend of terrible clock management, here's another addition to the, here's another chapter in that book, another addition on the album of bad clock management from Joe Brady. Just tell James Cook, your running back, hey, man, we need 3 yards right here. Get us at third and goal from the four. Let's watch that clock turn down, and then we'll kick a field goal. We'll win it. We'll go home. Nope. Instead, Bills score a touchdown. Now it's a 7-point game. Rams answer back immediately. We're going to overtime. Then when we get to overtime, it's maybe the NFL's most underrated running back. His name is James Cook. And last night had 111 yards and 2 touchdowns. But Cook last night, the same guy who led the NFL in rushing yards a season ago, he's third in the National Football League this year, doesn't get the love he deserves. Last night, he had 2 fumbles, lost one of them, and the fumble he lost was on the opening possession of OT. Bills have the football. Here, all right, James Cook, fumble. Oh, we go from Bills knocking on the door of the red zone, deep in Rams territory, to L.A. ball. And what do the Rams do? Immediately, potent offense. They march it into field goal range. But I don't think you know this. The biggest deficiency for the LA Rams, the biggest problem right now for the Rams, is special teams, a kicking game. They don't have it. It's non-existent. On a night last night where we saw more points scored in the fourth quarter than the other 3 quarters combined, on a weird, funky Monday Night Football, that was this legendary, fun, awesome game that I'll remember at the end of the year. I'll say, hey, remember that Buffalo Bills, LA Rams game on Monday? Like, yeah, that was awesome. Here's your moment. At home. The thicker kicker. You know, he's like, he's Harrison Meavis, has these love handles, and he trots out, he's kind of waddles out there, 34-34. All we need you to do, same guy that shanked a field goal earlier, all we need you to do is hit this 48-yarder, which any other kicker in the National Football League can do. We need redemption from how bad you screwed up earlier. Here's Harrison Meavis to win the game for the Rams for a 48-yard field goal.
1: Meavis steps it off. Here's the snap, the spot, the kick from Meavis on the way, and it's blocked! It is blocked! It's blocked by the Bills! It didn't get there! And Buffalo will take over with 4:11 to go!
2: The most thankful person on the field is James Cook, without question.
1: Greg Rousseau came busting through and got a hand on the kick of Meavis. He deflected it, and we will play on.
0: That's as heard last night on Westwood One Sports. Oh, man! You told me all offseason the LA Rams have a generational roster that with Aaron Donald back, who was great last night, with Myles Garrett, who is still hurt, Puka Nacua and Matthew Stafford to Quentin Lake on the backside of the defense, the LA Rams have an all-time roster. You may have forgotten the kicker last night. After that, Buffalo, didn't take long. Thank you, Josh Allen. 19-yard run, 13-yard run, and all of a sudden you're in field goal range. And it's T-Bass, 45 yards. It was good, 37-34, the final score. What is your concern level with the L.A. Rams? 310-840-4910. Because I'll tell you in a second what mine is. But first I want you to hear the issue with the Rams. I want to build the concern level. I'm going to build it up, and then we'll give you some. I'm going to give you some context, and then we'll give you my concern. Here is the kicker, Harrison Meavis, the guy that missed a field goal, had a field goal blocked last night on his performance.
3: Just go back to work, find ways to fix it, and next play mentality, right?
4: Assess the kick. Was it a lower trajectory? But still, they got up to block it. I mean, how much higher would it normally have been?
3: I felt like I hit it good. That's all I could tell you. I mean, I hit it good, gave it a chance. I'll have to look. I mean, I don't know. They had a good rush team. So.
4: Yeah. What about on the first one?
3: First one?
4: Yeah.
3: I feel like I hit it solid, just came around it a little bit, pushed it to the left. So, yeah, got to be fixed, got to make those. And got to go back to the, you know, back to the training ground. And
0: boy, this guy's really good at hitting them solid, isn't he? Felt like he hit both of them real good last night. Got all of it. Got it exactly like I wanted it. If that's the case, if we're meeting Harrison Meavis at his best, the Rams, very obviously, have a hole in their football team. And it's kicker. It's special teams. Sean McVay would take responsibility for this because last night there was an opportunity on 3rd and 5, as the Rams are churning some clock here in overtime. They don't want the clock to expire like it did on the Commanders. They don't want the opportunity for a snafu themselves. So they're trying to. There's this weird moment. Rams have the football in Buffalo territory within field goal range, where the Rams are trying to decide, how far do we push this? Do we try to keep marching it? Do we try to keep running some clock? How do we approach it? And on 3rd and 5 at the Buffalo 30, Kyron Williams takes the ball off right tackle, no gain. And I didn't mind that call because it gives you another 40 seconds to run off the clock. But the goal is here for the Rams is the more time we can take off, just in case we miss this field goal, the less time it will give Buffalo to go back down the field and score. I didn't mind that. I didn't mind that at all. And it still set you up for a 48-yard field goal that you should make 10 times out of 10 in the National Football League. But what it leads to, this blocked field goal, this loss for the Rams, is a huge crash out from Sean McVay at the podium. I wish I could play you the entire press conference because the dude sounded so scattered. But here's my favorite little clip. This is a really unhappy Sean McVay.
5: you know, with our PAT field goal, not even close to good enough. It cost us the game tonight.
6: Third and five.
5: Yeah, I'm going to evaluate everything.
6: With the third and five play, was there?
5: Yeah, it's. You know what? If I would have, I wish I would have had a better play call and gone for it, got it a lot tighter. I'm sick right now with myself, and I'm so proud of that group. You know, this is the tough part of sports, but I'm proud of that team. I'm proud of the way that we battled, and I'm sick that we came up short. And you know, I'll be regretting, you know, kicking that and not having a better call to be able to go for it on third down and go to fourth or whatever it was. And that's on me.
0: That's the Bills head coach, Sean McVay. Boss, the Rams head coach, I should say. Boss, your kicker sucks. Like, this has nothing to do with you on third and five, set up for a 48-yard field goal, running the ball off right tackle to put it on the hash that Mevis wants it on. There is no world where a head coach should go to the podium and apologize for just gaming the system and putting your football team in a position to win. Your kicker, Harrison Mevis, the thicker kicker. It's funny, right? Funny because fat. The guy from Missouri, right? And they call him thicker kicker. It's funny, right? Because love handles. Who's 32nd in the NFL in field goal percentage. Who's 28th with his longest field goal at 48 yards this year. 28th in points, 29 of them. Who missed a field goal wide left earlier in the game, but, coach, I hit it good. I hit it good. Who had a kick block the very, coach, I hit it good. I did my job. You know, I did. They just got a good. They have good. They're really good over there. They're really good. The longest field goal that Harrison Mevis has kicked in his now year and a half NFL career, 52 yards. You're on the verge. You're on the verge of an all-time roster, a generational roster in L.A. We were using the word super team preseason, and you are now 2-3. What's the concern level? So I told you I'd give you that context. Well, my concern level is super high with the special teams kicking game, Harrison Mevis. That's not your franchise guy. We're good now. All right, experiment over. Who's next? Who do we trade for? Where's Young Hoku? Where do we? Who's the kid with the goggles from Georgia? Let's go find somebody else. Let's go figure out something else. That's not Harrison Mevis. But what I think concern level overall for the Rams, it's zero. It's zero. When I think how worried am I about the LA Rams moving forward? I'm not. Because they still have Quentin Lake. And they still have Matthew Stafford playing at a high level. And Aaron Donald at a high level. And soon, they'll get one of the best defenders in the National Football League back. They'll have Myles Garrett on the defense, with Aaron Donald right beside him. Kyron Williams has been a fine running back. Blake Corum, when both those guys are healthy, that 1-2 punch is great. Puka Nacua is still, Devontae Adams looks vintage, and Nacua is still one of the best wide receivers in the National Football League at full health. The distractions haven't been great, but man, I'm not going to sell Puka. Three games, 337 yards, averages over 100 yards per game. Tyler Higbee's a solid tight end. Like, I'm not worried about the Rams. And the Rams can afford, I told you yesterday, I'm not going to get on the show today, and I predict the Bills would win by 3. Said, I'm not going to come on the show today and tell you the Rams are dead or the Rams should be, you know, breaking it down to build it back up and soul searching and figuring out how to. Here's why. Because at 2-3, they're still just a game back of Seattle for second in the NFC West. And I mean, it's striking distance of San Francisco, three games back of San Francisco with 12 games to go. And you get San Fran again later down the line. But more importantly, your upcoming stretch is the Cardinals, the Raiders, the Chargers, the Commanders, the Cardinals, the Packers. That should be 6 consecutive wins. And I think Sean McVay knew that. Hey, we're not the Rams we want to be. We're not at full strength right now. As we build up into super team, let's figure this thing out for the first 5 games. And the Rams are still figuring it out. They're figuring out how to win together. Now you have 12 games. You have the span of a college football season. Your preseason's done. You had three of those preseason games, and you can count the first five of the regular season as your preseason. Your next 12 become crucial. They become key. But it's against the Cardinals, the Raiders, the Chargers, the Commanders, the damn Cardinals again, and the Packers. The Rams are fine. Concern level zero. I have no issue with the LA Rams. You lost the Bills last night. You didn't do this against Arizona. You didn't do this against Dallas. You didn't do this against Tampa. You did this against the Bills. You lost the Bills. So what? The Rams are fine. You know who's not fine? The Dallas Cowboys. I heard on the radio this week that Brian Schottenheimer has the hottest seat in the entire NFL. Is he about to get fired? That's next on the Drake Tolles Show.
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A beautiful morning in Dallas, Texas. You know, I lived in the Dallas area. I should be clear. That'll make Addie upset. I lived in Waco for 5 years. And as a Cowboys fan, I think, and as somebody who lived around almost exclusively Cowboys fans, I realized quickly that it is maybe the most pessimistic fan base in the country for 4 months out of the year. And those 4 months are the football season. And the rest of the year is just hope. The rest of the year, it's like, all right, the Dallas Cowboys are off limits. No one talks poorly about the Cowboys. They're going to win this year. But I'm tired. As I sat down yesterday and Addie said, you know what, let's do a segment tomorrow on NFL coaches who are on the hot seat. I decided I am tired of coddling Brian Schottenheimer. So I'm listening to The Fan yesterday in Dallas. And I heard the take that Brian Schottenheimer has the hottest seat in the entire National Football League. Is it time to fire Brian Schottenheimer in Dallas? 310-840-4910. The phone line and the text line are open. 310-840-4910. I'm going to give you my coaches that I think are 1 foot out the front door, and a couple of them come from the NFC East. But I'm done. I am done treating Brian Schottenheimer

0: like the baby of NFL head coaches. Here's what I mean by that. Brian Schottenheimer, the day he was hired, was this cool, different, awesome guy. Hey, man, let's bring in Shoddy, who worked his way up from offensive assistant analyst, assistant to the head coach, guy in the corner of the room, and now all of a sudden, he's the head coach of the mighty Cowboys, David versus Goliath. Here's the deal. David versus Goliath is a biblical story. In that case, David beat Goliath, and it was awesome. This is the Dallas Cowboys in 2026. We're a few thousand years removed from the whole actual David and Goliath thing, and now your head coach, David, looks a whole lot more like the David that we were told at the beginning of the story. He was going to be a little shepherd boy. We got a little shepherd boy as the head coach. And I know it's crass to make fun of the shepherd boy, but Brian Schottenheimer is not getting the job done. Is it time to fire Brian Schottenheimer? The phone line is open for you to call or text. You're listening to Westwood One Sports, the Westwood One Sports app, 310-840-4910. It is the Drake Toll Show. Addy Bates produces. Laura Jimenez runs the board. Pete Sousa is out today. He'll be on ESPN2 tonight. Can I take you back to Schottenheimer's opening press conference? Here's what Shoddy had to say the day he was named the head coach of the Dallas Cowboys.
1: We're going to win. And we're going to win a championship. Otherwise, why are we doing it?
0: Yeah, to be fair to him, he didn't say, he didn't give a timeline on when that was going to come. Because the winning thing hasn't happened yet, Brian Schottenheimer. At 9-12-1 overall, remember that one tie was when you allowed 40 points last year to the Green Bay Packers? And coming off a 24-16 loss, don't forget, just because the Cowboys didn't play on Sunday, don't forget how bad it was last Thursday, a 24-16 loss to the previously 0-4 Tampa Bay Buccaneers. You handed them their first win of the season, and now Schottenheimer is three games below 500 in his tenure, his now year and a half as the head coach of the Cowboys. Former players, former coaches have labeled the unit as poorly coached, and that's where I want to start here. Schottenheimer is actively proved. Texters, 310-840-4910. Mike in Texas says Shoddy shouldn't have been hired. This team has too much talent to have someone unproven at the helm, which is 100% that's spot on. Schottenheimer is proving he lacks the fundamental game management. Say hello to the game in Brazil against the Ravens a couple weeks ago. Situational awareness. Say hello to the loss against the Tampa Bay Buccaneers. Holistic roster control. He lacks all of that that's required of an NFL head coach right now. The Cowboys, through five games, have allowed 136 points. Inferior offenses are hanging around dictating game scripts. The Bucs did it without Baker Mayfield. Cowboys are allowing 27 points per game. Christian Parker is failing. The new hotshot defensive coordinator, the Band-Aid you brought in, Brian Schottenheimer, is going to prove himself. Okay, well, he hasn't yet. Okay, well, he's going to bring in Christian Parker, who's going to prove himself. He hasn't done that yet. The guys that you told me were blue-collar, bootstraps guys, they're the ones who have walked into Dallas and not been good enough. Mike Pettine was added yesterday, former Packers defensive coordinator, onto the set in the middle of October, was added to the staff because Dallas needs so much help. I've got Dak Prescott throwing for 300 yards, a run game with Javonte Williams that's decent, a receiver core, might be the best two-headed monster in the NFL with CeeDee Lamb and George Pickens. Oh, and Jake Ferguson's a pretty good tight end. But the Cowboys have reached the ceiling with an inexperienced head coach and a defensive coordinator that I'm supposed to trust because he's young and energetic. Schottenheimer has spent a long career as an offensive coordinator. He's seen the way things operate in New York with the Jets and with the Rams or the Seahawks or the Cowboys. But he has exposed an NFL coaching flaw. He manages games like a play caller, not a program builder. And guess what Brian Schottenheimer is? Bingo! A play caller, not a program builder. And it's fun, isn't it? It's fun when Schottenheimer beats the Commanders and then he walks into the locker room post game. Hey, hey, hey, hey,

0: Dadcat 300, yeah. Javonte Cushing, yeah. Deron Anderson, yeah. That's fun, isn't it? It's great. What about when you lose to the Buccaneers? What about when you're 9-12-1? What about when you're a play caller and not a game manager, not a program builder? Because that's what I'm worried about Brian Schottenheimer becoming. That's what I'm worried Brian Schottenheimer is. I'm worried that Schottenheimer has kind of always showed us his true colors, but we haven't thought about it that deeply. Because remember, Jerry Jones said, you got to trust us on this one. We got our guy, the head coach. We're going to do a little bit different around here. We're going to buy. Remember that Giants loss, that week one loss to the Giants? I mean, I was going back in the annals last night. I was looking through Brian Schottenheimer's tenure as the Cowboys head coach the last 2 years. And I found that clip from his opening press conference, right, where he says, we're going to win. I just didn't tell you when that was going to happen. And I went back to a press conference clip from that loss against the Giants. And it's almost as if you could play this at the end of every loss. Like, it's starting to get so, you know, head coaches that lose, their voice becomes like a nail. It's nails on a chalkboard. They can never say the right thing. They keep saying the same thing over and over and over and over. And it's all, you know, sometimes it becomes time for a new voice, like Sean McVay in Buffalo or John Harbaugh in Baltimore. It becomes time for a new voice, Mike Tomlin in Pittsburgh, in these markets where guys have been for decades or a decade plus, that is, in the case of McVay. Schottenheimer's been there a year and a half, and I'm already tired of it. Here he is after that Giants loss a few weeks ago, and this could apply to any single loss the Cowboys have had in his first 2 years.
1: You know, one of the things, not an excuse, guys, we did not play well. But you got young players, and young player closes, and Jackson Dart boots and gets outside. We don't push three different times to the f-ing flat route, excuse my language. Those are going to happen, and we have to coach the young players better, but when you play young players, it's part of the deal, and they need to learn quickly.
0: Hey, a couple things here. Didn't the Cowboys, I mean, I didn't catch this in the moment, but again, I was going back last night thinking, all right, let's listen to some Brian Schottenheimer clips. Didn't blame himself, didn't blame the coaching staff. He blamed the young players. And then he blamed the young players for not playing well against Jackson Dart. So I started thinking, that's weird. When did Jackson Dart become an old player? Right? Is it a little weird to you? Jackson Dart's also a young player. He seems pretty ready, right? He's the guy you're talking about burning your defense, Brian Schottenheimer. And didn't the Cowboys retool with veterans? Didn't you bring in Von Miller a week before that quote? Yeah, it's our young player. Our young guys couldn't get it done. Oh, and then I'm going to drop the F-bomb, right, guys? Because I'm cool like that. Because I'm fired up, because I'm passionate, because I'm different. And I like those corporate shills they usually hire as the coach of the Dallas Cowboys. No, I got heart. I got passion. I got that grit in me. I'm Marty's son. And where has that gotten Dallas? 310-840-4910. Would you fire Brian Schottenheimer? Let's take you to the phone lines. Antonio in Texas. Give me your thoughts on Brian Schottenheimer. You're on the Drake Toll Show.
2: Drake, good morning. I'm a new listener. I normally try to catch a show while I'm driving to work. I'm doing that right now. I will say this, as always, as a Cowboys fan, been a Cowboys fan since the mid-90s. And while it was easy to be a fan then, it's been hard ever since.
0: Yeah, but, man, Antonio, you picked a really good time to get on the bandwagon, and then that bandwagon just fell apart after that. I'm sorry.
2: It was a good time to get on the bandwagon in the 90s, but I've stayed on ever since, so that's that. Yeah. I will say this. As always, the owner should fire the GM, but we know that's not going to happen. That's number one. Right. Number two, Schottenheimer is Timu, Jason, our kind of coach, Cole Clapper. You know, that's who he is. Yeah. The saving grace that I will give Christian Parker, and I do listen to a lot of the Cowboys radio in the Dallas area, even though I'm from the Houston area, is that our defense is banged up. He is a first-year defensive coordinator. He was in high demand back in the summer. You know, there were other teams looking at him and stuff like that. I mean, I don't know what we would see if he had his full tools and everything like that. Von Miller is not as advertised. I don't know if you're familiar with Brian Broaddus in the Dallas area. He was the one guy in the Dallas area that was not high on Von Miller. No offense to him. You know, I don't tell a man what to do for a living, but I think maybe his time has passed. Maybe if we got him when he was doing the Rams, maybe. But I will say this. As far as Schottenheimer goes, still early in the season, but if he don't turn it around by the end,

0: cut them loose, and Jerry needs to unload the wallet for old Tomlin. Let Tomlin get in here and, you know, maybe straighten things out. But, Shoddy, but he, you know, it's already been a year and a half, so I don't know. But I'm not going to give up on the season. But if, once we're eliminated, I would say, hey, start looking for another coach, because my main point is this, and then I'll hang up.
1: Yeah.
0: The one thing Jerry did mess up on with hiring a first-time head coach is that these are Dak's best years, prime years. You're building up the O-line, and with an unexperienced coach, you're wasting that. And that's that. Thank you, Drake, and y'all have a good day. God bless.
2: Antonio, God bless you. Appreciate that phone call, and appreciate any time. I mean, it is a daunting look. We're live on Sirius XM Channel 260, the Drake Toll Show on YouTube, Westwood One Sports. I mean, this is it's a legacy brand of media, and when to pick up the phone and call or text the show, always appreciate that, because instantly 200 cities in America and their local radio stations have this show on right now, and guys like Antonio can give their thoughts, and I appreciate the gall to call in and give a sports take. Because, I mean, there's somebody out there right now who disagrees. But it's not me. Antonio hit the nail on the head. It is time, and Jerry has not done this very often. This is kind of this goes in tandem with a text we just got in Texas. It says Jerry will not fire him. Look at the last two coaches. Jerry let the contracts run out. He doesn't want to pay a coach's contract, even if they may be fired. And on that point, It's Dallas cannot afford, with where Dak Prescott is and where your offense is skill position wise, Dallas cannot afford to waste what they've got right now. And they are wasting it. Today, Tuesday, October 13th, it's being wasted. Dak's being wasted. So I'm not one of those fire Dak guys. And what you have sitting waiting in the wings is a Mike Tomlin or a Sean McDermott, the Bills coach from a year ago. You've got guys that are proven coaches in the National Football League that are waiting for a job, that are working in the offseason for their next opportunity. I'd rather have them than Brian Schottenheimer. I'm not an idiot. I mean, and I brought up Von Miller there, and that was almost as a joke of, you know, Schottenheimer saying his young guys need to play better. It's like, all right, young guys, huh? You retooled all offseason with these older players, these veterans to bring them in, guys like Von Miller, who's supposed to be, what did Von say at some point in the offseason? Like, oh, you know, you bring me in and I'm worth 30 plays a game, even if I don't touch the field. I'm the best leader. I'm the best teammate you'll ever find. When the hell do I see that, huh? And now I know, like, the reason I say, like, Antonio's got gall, like, he's got guts calling him, is because already, like, we got a text. It says Dak should go. Should have gone 3 years ago. There are two sides of this aisle for Cowboys fans. Who's on the hot seat here? If it's Dak Prescott or if it's Brian Schottenheimer. In my opinion, it's Brian Schottenheimer. And everybody of you, you're right, Antonio's spot on, everybody's spot on. The owner should fire the GM. And the joke there is it's both Jerry Jones. He's the owner and the GM. But as long as Jerry's the owner, and I've accepted, I think a lot of Cowboys fans have accepted that Jerry Jones is going to keep being the owner. Again, get over that. Let's get over that hump. There's not like, oh, well, I think the GM should go, nope, get over it, because this is the way that it is in Dallas. From there, all you can hope for is that Brian Schottenheimer's leash is cut short and that Sean McDermott or Mike Tomlin is on the phone. I haven't even gotten to the rest of my hot seats. We got 3 hours together, you and I. And I'll make sure that you hear why Dan Quinn and Jim Harbaugh should both be out. I'll give that to you in the 8 o'clock Eastern Time hour right here on Westwood One Sports and the Westwood One Sports app. In the meantime, I was watching a baseball game last night, the Dodgers and the Brewers. And for some reason, the voice of the Dodgers was broadcasting the game on Fox. And he didn't seem to give a rat's ass about the Brewers. This is a problem. Next on the Drake Toll Show.
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4: Two.

0: I get it. I don't have to like it. And I mean, on top of that, some guys do it to varying degrees of success. Like Vin Scully. You put Vin Scully on a national game, and I'm cool with it. Or you put Jason Benetti on a national game, and I'm cool with it. And I would really love to wake up today and tell you that baseball was electric last night, because it was, and I can tell you that. But I'm watching the Dodgers and the Brewers yesterday, and I'm like, something's missing. Something's not right here. And it's the fact the voice of the Dodgers, Joe Davis, is the one calling the game. I got a text last night from a pretty well-respected media member, somebody who works pretty high up for a TV company. It says, dude, you are right. Joe Davis is an effing Dodgers shill. The Brewers just hit a game-tying home run, and he announced it with all the excitement of an NPR anchor. Ha! It's Westwood One Sports, the Westwood One Sports app, and it's time for our biggest losers of the day. Biggest loser of the day, number one, is it Joe Davis? I got two calls for you. The first one from Joe Davis last night between the Dodgers and the Brewers is when the voice of the Dodgers, Joe Davis, who also works for Fox, is calling this game nationally for both teams and All-America for Fox. Here is the captain delivering and giving the Brewers the lead in the third inning.
1: Finds the ball, center field, it's down. Hamilton's in to score the tying run. Terrain comes in behind him. Milwaukee takes the lead, and it's Christian Yelich coming through.
0: Well, I wouldn't know that, would I? I was just like, all right. Headed to center field. He's coming home to score. And he's home. All right. Hey, no, where's the oomph, the energy? You should be excited, right, Joe? Like, one of the teams scored. Massive hit. They were down against the mighty Dodgers, 2-1. Well, later on, it got worse. Here's that home run that my texter friend, my media member, I won't out him, the William Contreras tie game a couple of innings later.
1: It's a high drive to deep center. Páez going back. It is gone! And it's tied again! Contreras knew it!
0: I like the build-up, by the way, on this sort of, it is gone! As if he's right there, we're about to do it, Joe. You're going to do it. You're going to be excited. Then we're not. We're not excited.

0: about it, are we?
1: No, we're not. Good morning, Addie Bates, local seam head of the Drake Toll Show, Westwood One Sports, the Westwood One Sports app. I think I'm out. I think I'm out on Joe Davis national games when the Dodgers are playing here.
2: I was out last year when it was him, Eduardo Perez, and Jessica Mendoza, and the Dodgers were down early, and they all looked at each other disgusted. Like,
1: aren't they all? They're all three Dodgers, right?
2: Well, not Eduardo. He's more national. He's national.
1: Okay.
2: And he also works for MLB Network Radio.
1: But
2: so.
1: Mendoza. Mendoza's
2: yes,
1: Dodgers.
2: Yes, Mendoza yeah. And Joe Davis are both, yes, they're both Dodgers people. Which it's like you shouldn't have two Dodgers affiliates or people related to the Dodgers on a call. And I know we had people saying that we're such babies for thinking this, but just listen. Listen to the lack of excitement he has when another team hits a home run. This is at the national level. Like this is game 40 out of 162. This is the NLCS. This is the NLCS. Like, it's so obvious. There are a million other broadcasters that I think should have a chance at this. And Joe Davis, you're great at what you do in the L.A. market.
1: Oh, yeah. I mean, if he's the voice of my team, he's a buttery voice. Fine energy. Like, I'm never going to be annoyed if he's calling games for my team. He doesn't really get that excited for the Dodgers, even. Like, the dude's one of those. We live in a world, if I may for a second, like, Kevin Harlan is the antithesis of this, and it's great. We live in a world where students are taught in, because I went to Baylor. We didn't have broadcasts. I had to figure this whole thing out on my own. But after a while, I was like, okay, I learned that, like, Syracuse and Arizona State are good broadcast schools. We're bringing these kids up and telling them the less energy, the better. Like, hey, really dial it in. When you're the voice of a team, like, it's awesome to go nuts a little bit. To, like, really get pumped when something big happens because it's what fans feel. Like, they want that. I don't need you to be this smooth, incredible wordsmith when you're calling a game for a team. At the national level, I like a little oomph, a little pizzazz, but professionalism. I'm not getting oomph or pizzazz. I'm getting solely professionalism. We've taken the soul. I'm cooking. We've taken the soul out of broadcast. Because used to it was on painted sky, God's hands touched down to Happy Valley, Pennsylvania. You're like, oh my gosh, this is incredible. And today it's like, here they come, Penn State and Notre Dame. Let's play ball. Like, no, don't take the magic. We've lost the magic. Joe Davis has lost the magic. He's our first biggest loser of the day. Second biggest loser of the day. You see this last night? The fat kicker, I mean, thicker kicker. Isn't it funny we just fat shame this guy? LA Rams. They've called him the thicker kicker for a long time. And I didn't realize until last night. I texted in my group chat with my college buddies. Like, this guy's a big dude. I don't know if I realized just how thick he is. But he sure is one fat kicker. One of the guys sent. Makes me uncomfortable. They call him the thicker kicker. He Harrison Meavis, the kicker for the LA Rams, wide left on his first field goal attempt. And then the game winner in overtime for Meavis is blocked. He would go on to say in the postgame press conference that both of them, he thought he struck well. I did my job, guys. I did everything I could. Addie, what's best is I started digging into this Harrison Meavis guy, this Missouri kid. His career-long field goal in the NFL dating back to last year when he became the starter is 52 yards. His long this season is 48 yards. He has a 55% field goal rate. None of that's good. Like, if you're the Rams and you want a super team, your biggest loser of the day is the thicker kicker, Harrison Meavis, who might need a bigger jersey.
2: Yeah, we might actually see, like, a Ray Finkel sort of deal happening here, turning into Detective Einhorn. Like, I just could see this happening.
1: I don't know who that is.
2: So, from the movie Ace Ventura, Ray Finkel has a wide left, and he's a kicker for a team, and they lose. So then he goes into hiding, and then, you know, I don't want to spoil the movie. Go watch it. But that's what I can see here, the thicker kicker. It's just, it's bad. But, I mean, Buffalo is no stranger to wide lefts and wide right in particular, so, you know.
1: Wow. This is an article from Week 10 last year. Rams to start 243-pound kicker.
2: Golly!
1: That's awesome, man. He's a big boy. He's a really big boy, which I appreciate. And that has nothing to do with whether or not he's good at kicking. I think he used to be in the AFL. No, he's in the UFL, which is even cooler. Like, he's got a great story. I'm not saying the guy needs to lose weight. I'm saying he needs to make field goals. In the meantime, Thicker Kicker is going to stick as a nickname for our biggest loser of the day, Harrison Meavis, who helped bury the Rams last night. Also, our biggest loser, keep it on the gridiron and in the National Football League,

0: It has been really bad, what we've heard out of the Tennessee Titans. Here is another iteration of our biggest loser of the day. This time it's just the entire Tennessee Titans franchise.
1: The time. We're in game five of year one. I get it. It hasn't been good. We're 0-5. To be honest with you guys, when you look at just overall, and I'm just going through personal experience, you know, I've been on some of the worst teams in football. I've won a Super Bowl. I've been to a Super Bowl twice. I've seen both ends of the spectrum in terms of how you build a football team and how it grows. And right now in this part of where we're at, this is all about getting better. It's all about establishing a foundation. I would love to have a few more wins in here, and I'm not disregarding that at all.
0: Sometimes I start a sentence, and I have no idea how I'm going to end it. We're in game five of year one, and that is which we, and therefore, and as I was saying, he just completely lost. Like, and you know what? I don't really know.
2: He wants a few more wins.
0: Foundation. Like, that's always
2: the best.
0: But you
2: need one more win.
0: Like 38 seconds in. Foundation. A few more wins. Yeah, yeah. He's winless as the head coach of the Titans. That was Robert Saleh, the head man in Tennessee. And same Robert Saleh who didn't work out with the Jets and decides to go to Tennessee, where he was actually a pretty hot commodity coming out of San Francisco this offseason to be a head coach in the NFL. And I do feel a little bad for Robert Saleh, because I cannot imagine, I don't know how you're supposed to win in Tennessee. They suck on fire.
2: Should have stayed in Houston. They should have stayed in Houston. Just going to say that for our Houston affiliate down there.
0: Is that an Oilers reference?
2: Yeah, of course it is. Yeah, should have stayed in Houston.
0: The year of our Lord, 2026.
2: Never forget.
0: Final biggest loser of the day, Dan Quinn. This lead from the Washington Sun is awesome. Quote written on Sunday, as soon as the clock hit zero, Dan Quinn ripped the headset off his backwards ball-capped head and spiked it into the turf. In much the same way a well-prepared quarterback of a well-coached team might be expected to do with the football. When his team is out of timeouts and well within range of a game-winning field goal in the final ticking seconds of a critical NFL game. Well done. Well done to the Washington Sun. No spike this weekend from Jaden Daniels, the quarterback of the Commanders. Clock runs out. Game is over. If he could have only taken notes from his head coach, Dan Quinn. Addie Bates produces. Laura Jimenez runs the board. 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Our members are the mission. You're listening to the Drake Toll Show. Pete Sousa out today. He'll be on ESPN2 tonight with Jacksonville State and Florida International. Those were your biggest losers of the day. Coming up in our obituaries. Dead today. The LA Rams? Are they in serious trouble? That's next on the Drake Toll Show.
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1: 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Mark Blankenbaker, Creighton Harley. You know, good morning here. It's going to be actually kind of a hot day, going up to 88 degrees today. So, but a little chill on the air right now. And, you know, we got a little Sunday night baseball, or Monday night football, and we got the Bills.
2: What a banger.
1: Another overtime, and it was like Sunday night football was overtime. Bills, Rams, Monday night football was overtime. We had.
2: Well, the NFL's games. Fixed. We know this, right?
1: You think the NFL is
2: there's
1: fixed?
2: A script on these games. Well, that's why it's hard to bet these games. They're all three-point spreads, but you can't bet them.
1: Well, I didn't have the Rams being 2-3 start the year, to be honest with you. Like, I thought they were going to be one of the better teams in the league this year. And, you know, they're competitive. It's not like anybody ever blows them off the field. But they're not exactly winning. And, you know, that's part of it.
2: Well, I mean, Josh Allen's pretty inevitable. I mean, that guy's going to come through and do you have 120 rushing yards last night and a bum ankle?
1: Yeah.
2: That's pretty strong.
1: Yeah, really, really strong. And, you know, in Major League Baseball, you know, I thought the Dodgers were gonna do it. They had a little lead there. The Brewers came back and have done what the Brewers have done. They now lead the series 2-0. And then Joe Adele, you know, and your Guardians, you know, are now leading 1-0 in the American League. So you got that, the ALCS.
2: Well, baseball aside, as much as I hate to shove October baseball aside, we've got some weekly honor winners or weekly award winners.
1: Weekly
2: for Louisville
1: award
2: football.
1: Winners, yeah.
2: And
1: one
2: that's what
1: really
2: I'm talking
1: obvious.
2: About.
1: One of them is really obvious, right? Like,
2: what's that?
1: Isaac Brown.
2: Oh yeah, yeah, yeah. Pretty solid game.
1: It'd be one of those weeks that if you were in the ACC and it was like. You know, if we really want to, like, just kind of keep the tobacco road narrative going, you have 17 carries and however many touchdowns and 200-plus yards for Isaac Brown, where you'd be like, you know, let's give it to the Carolina back with 90 yards this week, you know.
2: Nate Shepherd over at Duke. I know they lost to Georgia Tech, but he looked like he had a good day.
1: Man, he looked like he had a good day. You know, that Isaac Brown guy. No, you had to give it to Isaac Brown. He was electric on Friday night. Who else won an award there?
2: Because I think we had Lance Robinson, offensive lineman of the week in the conference. Obviously, if you're rushing for 397 yards, 401 before kneel downs, you're doing something right on that offensive line. Those big boys are pushing the pace a little bit.
1: I'm surprised it wasn't a North Carolina State Wolfpack. That little team, they look good. You know, they had 4 yards rushing, but let me tell you about. A UNC player who had 4 pancakes in a game.
2: You joke about but that Wake Forest team, they've got ballers all over the field. They're going to start bringing home some awards. That team, you know, they beat us by 3, but they're not to be slept on. They're going to be top 20 come next week.
1: Maybe. We'll see.
3: I'm assuming Isaac Brown got running back of the week.
1: Yeah, they went through all the Carolina backs, well, I guess we have to give it to him.
2: Okay. Right.
1: It was a reluctant give to Isaac Brown. That's how I see it.
4: Reluctant.
1: It was reluctant.
4: They announced winners, and you can tell tone.
1: I can tell tone. Yes, I can tell the tone.
4: You can tell
1: that's
4: the tone.
1: That's how I imagine they did
3: can
1: that.
3: You grab me a water crate. I don't
1: know
3: what
1: man.
3: The hell happened. I just got in here and just got the frog in my throat. So.
1: So I don't know if you saw my video driving in this morning. I put it on Twitter.
3: I don't watch your videos. You know, I don't pay for that content. That's the VIP
1: section.
3: It's
1: subscription free.
3: Yeah, okay.
1: So I'm driving in over New Albany this morning, and I see a very, very, very weird sight. And I've got clarity on it now because Jude Redfield just filled me in. But I'm looking at this thing, and I'm like, what is that? And it's not an air. I don't think it's an airplane. It's moving too slowly to be like.
3: So this is something
1: like a shooting
3: in the air.
1: Star.
3: Like, wait,
1: yeah.
3: Give me a description.
1: And well, there's light. It's moving forward and light's moving backward. And I'm like,
3: oh god, it sounds like weird Wednesday. This sounds
1: really
3: like
1: strange.
3: Strebel's going to get involved here.
1: And I film it. And you know,
3: is that a lizard?
1: I film it, and it's Andy Sweeney and Eric Crawford in the background, you know, talking while I'm in the video, you know, because I'm listening to Andy's show.
3: Oh.
1: Which is funny. And so I turn it out mid-video because I'm like, but apparently it was the SpaceX launch.
3: What?
1: It's really cool. And so, like, Jude Redfield goes, that's SpaceX. Yeah, that's
3: where
1: the launch.
3: Where is it launching from?
1: Like, Florida.
3: Huh.
1: So, and I guess it was still in the sky, and I was filming, and I was like, well, I don't know what that is, but it feels like, why? Creighton
3: got me a water, and got a historic Memorial Coliseum cup for it, too.
1: I don't even know why we have that cup, but that's the cup he grabbed.
3: Yeah, he called the game there, you know. So, wait a minute. It's launching from Florida, and you can see it in the sky.
1: That's according to Jude Redfield. He goes, hey, that's a really nice catch of the SpaceX launch this morning. And I was like, wow, I didn't know that there was – I'm not up on my SpaceX launches.
3: Yeah, well, I mean,
1: you know? But I saw it in the sky, and I was like, this is so strange looking.
3: Where did you send it?
1: I put it up on Twitter.
3: Oh, thank you. Yeah. In the thread. Okay.
1: Put it up on
2: Twitter. It's a shooting star.
1: It's not. It's SpaceX launch.
2: No.
1: Yeah.
2: He's listening to Andy. Eric Crawford's talking Indiana football. He's driving through Indiana.
3: Okay.
2: And it's a shooting star.
3: It looks like a shooting star. Camelot. Your description of it, I'm like, I don't know what you're talking about. So
1: there's light. It turns out that it's a rocket.
3: Yeah. Okay. Yeah.
1: And which makes sense that light is moving from the rear of it, because that was the thing that was throwing me off. I was like, I've seen a lot of airplanes and fogs, and I've seen stuff in the sky. I've never seen anything quite like that.
3: Wow.
1: That was. And how it lit up the back.
3: Huh.
2: Yeah. I went to go get the water. We shifted hard out of football talk.
1: Yeah. We'll go back to it. We got a 3-hour show.
3: It's Mark.
1: But, but it was weird, you know, just seeing that this morning. I was like,
3: it looks like a
1: what
3: spaceship.
1: Is that?
3: Yeah.
1: Yeah. And it was.
3: Yeah.
1: Turns out it was just one of ours.
3: Yeah.
1: Not an invader.
3: Yeah. Where is it going?
1: I guess space.
3: Thank you.
1: Drew, I don't
3: know. The moon, like, is it?
1: I don't know.
3: Going? I don't know.
1: It's probably deploying.
3: I guess it's going to space. Yeah,
1: it's probably deploying our cell phone coverage.
3: Well, good.
1: You know,
3: get up
1: there. Or maybe it's going to attack all the bot traffic that apparently got shut down in Russia. Did you see that?
3: I did not see all that.
1: So
3: some things I keep up with, and some things you are.
2: Bot traffic in Russia. You weren't keeping up.
1: Yeah. So it was Ukraine
3: third on the list this morning.
1: Ukraine has bombed like all these data centers in Russia, and so now bot traffic is down across all the internet. Like,
3: well,
1: it
3: hasn't stopped the people calling about the loans
1: apply
3: for. That's nothing. Can we stop that? I would like that.
1: I would like that,
3: it's
1: too.
3: It's 5 to 6 calls a day.
1: Yeah, Donald Trump, I'm pretty sure those spam call centers are developing a nuclear weapon. So they have to be stopped.
3: It's unbelievable. It's 5 to 6 a day. It's the same Marissa with so-and-so.
1: Hey, I'll leave you alone after this.
3: No, right. You won't. No, you won't.
1: No, you won't.
3: No.
1: You're going to keep calling. No, I don't want your loan. I don't want your silly loan. I don't need it.
3: I feel like Samuel L. Jackson in Time to Kill. Yes, I hope they die, and I hope they burn in hell.
1: That's right. Yeah.
3: That's what I feel about those people.
1: Yes, I want them dead.
3: They deserve to die, and I hope they burn in hell.
1: That's right. Yeah. I love that. So there's your rocket.
3: There's your rocket update.
1: Your rocket update that you didn't know you needed. And then, we talked about killing data
3: centers. So it's a resupply mission to the International Space Station. That's what they're doing.
1: Okay.
3: So it lifted off at 6:33 a.m. And after it...
1: And I saw it at 6:41, 6:40-ish.
3: Yeah, so after an approximately 52-hour flight, the spacecraft is expected to dock autonomously with the space... That is unbelievable technology. We're just going to send it up into space, and it's going to dock somewhere in space. I mean, it's like out of a movie.
2: I thought the Space Center was in Huntsville.
3: Space Camp.
1: That's Space Camp.
3: Close, yes.
1: I did land at the Huntsville Airport once. The
3: International Space Station's in Syracuse, Creighton. You'll see it when you're up there.
2: I'm looking forward to it.
3: Yeah, you'll see it.
1: And that runway in Huntsville is designed to be like another landing option, right, for the space shuttle. So it's huge.
3: Yeah.
1: So when you're landing, you're Cessna 152 on that runway. It feels like you're a miniature. You cannot miss that
3: runway.
1: That
3: was a flex. All that story was to say you've landed a plane because your flight school in Huntsville.
1: Yeah.
3: That's all that was.
1: Yeah. What's wrong with that?
3: I mean,
1: not the whole rocket. I wouldn't know I was going to go rocket.
3: You know, state your business.
1: State your business.
3: Yeah, state your business.
1: What sports do you have for us this morning?
3: Well, good Monday night game for last night. Back and forth. Yeah, I mean.
1: I woke up with like 5 minutes to go, and it was tied, and I was
3: You can never fault anybody that's on this show for falling asleep because, you know.
4: We get up pretty early.
2: Yeah.
4: And
1: but I was sweating at it, and I was like, do I stay up? And so it looks like a good game. And I was
2: going to bed. The Ravens game.
1: Yeah. Because I stayed up for the whole Ravens game.
4: I fell asleep and woke up as the Rams tied it at the end of regulation.
1: Okay.
4: I'm certain they go for two. And then
2: how often do you see a blocked field goal in the NFL? I feel like that's a rarity.
4: I agree.
2: Especially
4: with you.
2: That was inside 50, the attempt for the Rams.
4: Right. And you know what you don't seemingly less of are special teams and defensive touchdowns. I feel like those numbers, I feel like they're way down. I mean, I know there have been the Giants one to end the game a couple weeks ago, but I feel like those numbers are way down. I mean, you never see a
2: kickoff returns.
4: Think about the end zone.
1: Right.
4: But the punt returns, I don't. You don't feel
1: see
4: like
1: a
4: I've
1: lot of
4: seen
1: them.
4: It all of them. You know,
1: I mean, the players are so good. You know, that's part of it.
4: No, they do the basics so unbelievably well. That's why it was shocking to watch the Jags having trouble with the snapper. It's because he was like the defensive tackle.
1: He was the defensive tackle.
4: It was their backup long snapper.
2: That threw me off. Yeah, like, usually you've got a wide receiver, someone that can, you know, be there in case of emergency. Like, when our Sugar Bowl team, Scott Radcliffe was our, like, third string long snapper.
4: Yeah. Man, well, I mean, I guess they just didn't have anybody.
1: It was odd just watching this big defensive tackle, because normally long snappers are like fit dudes. They're like guys that can snap the ball, run down the field, cover a punt.
4: So are kickers. That's when you look at the Rams kicker, you're like, what the hell is this?
1: Yeah.
4: How about the kickers? We get a Janikowski from Florida State. That was a throwback, right?
1: Oh, really? Oh, no, I missed that.
4: Well, their kicker was Janikowski from Florida State.
1: I totally missed that.
4: I mean, Sebastian Janikowski was like the most famous drunk, fat, automatic first-round kicker
1: insane.
4: Of all time.
1: He was insane.
4: Yeah. Because, yeah. I mean, that's what I imagined it over the PA. I was like, wait, Janikowski? Like, and you have to kind of explain to people.
1: Their kicker was, I guess.
4: Was it not Janikowski?
1: They never attempted a field goal.
4: Or is it so an extra point?
1: Kickoff. Yeah, extra points.
4: I heard a Janikowski announcement, something that sounded remarkable.
1: Panikowski. But that's pretty close.
4: I mean, I understand when you see a kicker from Florida State and you hear Anikowski, you're like, that's got to be.
1: That's crazy.
4: Isn't
1: not
4: that
1: Janikowski, but a Panikowski.
4: What a tease. I mean,
1: what are the odds?
4: Of that? Okay.
1: I was wondering, because
4: I thought we'd have heard about a Janikowski's kicker going to Florida State, because forever Florida State was wide right or wide left, whatever. They couldn't beat Miami. The game was this weekend.
1: Yep.
4: And Janikowski was like the first one then to come in and nail all the field goals and drink all the beers at all the parties, apparently.
1: That's right.
4: The legendary stories of the guy. So,
1: man,
4: so
1: right.
4: It was
1: Panikowski, not like, Janikowski, like, which is wild.
4: Yeah.
1: I didn't put that together at all.
4: Okay.
1: No, I didn't.
4: Okay, yeah. I'm glad I'm not, because the timing would add up, because Janikowski's 48 years old.
1: Right.
4: So I'm like, yeah, that would track.
2: Hmm. Well, none of them can hold a candle to David Akers. That's all I have to say.
1: David Akers, who Dad and I went to the coach's show, and Dad goes, why do we always pooch kick? Because we're always pooch kicking to like the 30 to 35-yard line. Well, David Akers just doesn't have that leg to, you know. And then, like,
4: really?
1: The very next weekend, I would love to go back and find out the actual distance, but Cooper sent him out there for, like, a 60-yard field goal. that just missed, like, right or left. It had plenty of leg. And we were like, I think if you're sending him out there for a 60-yard field goal, I think it's probably – I think he's probably got enough leg here.
4: Yeah.
1: Should have let Kathy Klope kick, by the way.
4: What?
1: Kathy Klope.
2: We had the first female player in college football.
1: But they didn't let her kick. She dressed, but they didn't let her kick.
2: Yeah, Vanderbilt wasn't that innovative.
1: It's true. People were ticked.
4: A lot of other people sending videos in of...
1: of the rocket.
2: The shooting star?
4: Yeah. Yes. Yes.
1: It was a rocket.
4: Yes.
1: Shooting stars, I actually see semi-regularly. It's not like
4: I see that, too. It was looking wild. Texas. I was wondering what that was in the sky. Thank you. I mean, yeah, the people said Instagram. I mean, yeah, everybody was looking at that.
1: Didn't make any sense. When I was looking at it, I was like, what is that?
4: I wouldn't have even thought about the light being behind it. I mean, it didn't even dawn on me.
1: Well,
4: that's the thing. It just looked like a shooting star.
1: So, you see airplanes with their landing lights, especially in this area,
4: but
1: they're in the front of the plane. It's moving forward. This is moving backwards.
4: It looked like a meteor, though. Like, if you don't know what it is, right? It looks like a shooting star. To me, it looks like a shooting star.
1: It's moving so slowly, though, you know? So, comparatively, when you see a shooting star, it's like, you know, it's like really fast. You see them in the morning a lot,
4: don't
1: you?
4: Haley's Comet, right? I don't know.
1: Well, Haley's Comet's in space. It's, you know,
4: I don't know.
1: Moving
4: it looked like
1: fast,
4: a shooting star to me, but it was that. So, Dexter says, I remember when John Gruden wanted him to draft Sean Alexander, but Alexander over or Al Davis overruled him and drafted Janikowski instead. That's right. They did draft. The Raiders did draft.
1: God. Jamarcus Russell. Jamarcus Russell and Sebastian Janikowski. Now, Janikowski was in the league a long time. He was a good kicker, but
4: I mean,
1: he was a great kicker. But Sean Alexander was an MVP.
4: Yeah. Texas, are you sure that wasn't Isaac Brown ripping off another 90-yard run?
1: It could have been Isaac Brown. We're not going to rule it out, certainly. Maybe it's Kewan Brown, trying to get back for the Syracuse game. I mean, it could be him.
4: Yeah. Dexter says, shooting stars are comets or meteorite fragments burning up in the atmosphere. Look, man, I'm not an astronomer, an astrologer.
1: And we're not going to get there.
4: None of them. I look at it. That moved through sky fast. Looked like UFO, maybe meteor. That's it. I'm not listening to podcasts like Strebel, making a segment out of them Wednesday talking about lizards and other things like that. I don't know.
1: That's funny. No, maybe
4: it's blank astronomer.
1: Maybe it's Trey Richardson. He's like, I didn't get any yards last week.
4: I gotta show up.
1: I got extra energy to show up. Let me go out here and run some early morning routes.
4: But it was just the SpaceX
1: launch.
4: Pretty damn cool.
1: Yeah, it's kind of crazy that that Louisville was able to beat Florida State by 24 and got no yards from Trey Richardson.
4: Yeah.
1: Kind of wild when you think about it. That's how dominant they were on the ground, running the football. And
4: it's just ironic. It's a little ironic that Jeff's best offense, even alluded to it yesterday, is when they just want to run the ball. I mean, it's not trick plays and not whipping the ball around the field. And, I mean, it is line up, run the ball, don't get beat deep, and control,
1: What's demoralizing when you can manhandle a team like that, and you know it keeps their ability to come back and their will to come back against you because you're just cramming it down their throat. Like I think that's why I'm always like a run the ball kind of guy, but I do like throwing it around a little bit. But man, Florida State, if that was our defense, if that was our performance in a game, we would be so livid.
4: Yeah.
1: If you think about it.
4: Well, yeah, I mean, that's why they're going nuts down there at Florida State. I mean, they've got a much longer – I mean, they're pretty into football down there, and this is not what they signed up for.
2: When we left Charlotte in December of 2023, I would have never thought Florida State would be sitting here 3 years later.
4: Never.
2: It was only a year later that fell to
4: – It's one of the most shocking turns of a program because they should be that good. Mm-hmm. Florida State – should be what we saw with pre-Jordan Travis entry. I mean, that's a state that's got all the talent. That's a program that's got the tradition. And they're not back. And I just wonder with a lot of these teams, are they going to get back? Because it's the money. And they don't have – if they're not sure they've got the money to fire Norvell, if they do that, they're sure as hell not going to be able to pony up the money for a roster. That's the tough part.
1: Yeah
4: you want to pay $50 million or do you want to give him another – I think we're approaching a world where it used to be you had to pay the coach because that's the only person you could pay. I think the expensive – it's going to be a very – I mean, look what Josh did with basketball. Whether it works or not remains to be seen. But I think that philosophy of pay the coach less, pay the roster more is a philosophy that makes a lot of sense to me.
2: Did you see what Memphis's Penny Hardaway did?
4: Oh, no, I did not.
2: Well, he donated like $2.6 million to their NIL pool.
4: Yeah, does that get you a quarterback?
1: I also don't know that it's legal. I don't like.
4: Oh, wait a minute,
1: Penny Hardaway.
2: Basketball coach.
4: Sorry, he's the coach there. Yeah. Sorry, he's paying his own roster.
2: $2.6 million of his salary to the NIL pool or whatever.
1: Right. So
4: yeah, how do you do that?
1: I don't know how that's legal, but here at Florida State, they thought they had it fixed.
4: There's no rules.
1: I mean, there are no rules.
4: Why would I even say? How can he do that? Because there's no rules. No one's enforcing them except the Tennessee plane ticket.
1: Well,
4: That's it.
1: Kiffin was talking about tampering. He goes, there's tampering, but, like, what's the penalty? He goes, if there's no penalty, there's no rule.
4: Yeah.
1: So, anyway, but Mike Norvell, they thought they had it fixed at Florida State. You know, they get through with Willie Taggart. They went through a couple years of a rebuild. Then in year three for Mike Norvell, they're 10-3. In year four, they're in the ACC title game. Mm-hmm. They think they're going to the college football playoff because they're 13-0. And, Jordan Travis is hurt. But then the next year, they're 2-10.
4: And it fell off the map. So, they went 2-10 in 2015.
1: Four. And then 5-7 last year, and they're 3-3 this year. And they thought they had it fixed. And so when they think they have it fixed in 23, when they're undefeated, Nick Saban retires. And then now Alabama's looking at Mike Norvell. They're like, well, this is going to be the cure. This is our guy after Nick Saban. Look at what he resurrected Florida State.
2: Yeah.
1: Let's do that. Well, then now, if they fired him at the end of the season, they own $45.6 million.
4: I mean, just to me, it doesn't make sense. It would make way more sense to me to say, let's save that and spend it over the next however many years in the roster itself.
1: But they got Ashton Daniels, a quarterback.
4: You're right.
1: At Florida State, who, you know, that's Florida State. Like, it's not the backup at Florida State. It's not, you know, the starter at Arkansas. This is Florida State football.
4: Right.
1: Right? Like, I mean,
4: you look around, you look at Florida State, look at Penn State, and the struggles, and it's like, you know, we lose a couple of games, and it's the end of the world, and you go, well, hang on. They have 10 times more resources, yeah. 10 times more tradition. Winning is probably harder now than it's ever been because they got to be good. The guys you recruit got to be good the year you pay them.
1: Yeah.
4: And they're going to be gone the next year otherwise. And you hope you're building a culture and you hope you can't build a culture. It's a 1 year culture build. I mean, you can't say, hey, you know, back when I was a freshman. Yeah. Cause I was at, you know, Coastal Tech, you know, State back then. There's just no...
1: Well, the culture you have to work on if you're them is the fan base because they're a beaten down fan base. You know, they went through the...
4: But I'm just saying in general, like here, we sometimes kind of lose a little perspective, but Florida State and Penn State and even Michigan...
1: Michigan's going to show
4: are like, can't win.
1: Right.
4: The way they want to win.
2: Although out in Nebraska, that's your best example. Oh, yeah. They've lost 31 straight against ranked teams.
4: And that's a program that had however many sellouts.
2: And they still sell out every game.
4: Right, yeah.
1: They
4: still have that record? Is it still going? I mean,
1: they got close to not selling out, I think, 2 years ago.
4: And somebody bought them up.
1: A booster bought them up so that they could keep the streak. But I think about Florida State, though. It's like even when they had their resurrection, they had it fixed. It didn't matter. Because of politics, because of the 14 playoff. They didn't even get the reward on the good year that they had.
4: Yeah.
1: So, as a fan base, they are mentally beaten down. And so, how do you kind of get them back?
4: I think people come back pretty quickly when you win. But the places we look at and say, well, they're not any, you know, like, I mean, we still do it with Wake Forest, which is kind of silly because they were good last year. They were pretty good last year. And we lose this. You're like, how did we lose to Wake Forest? This is a disgrace, blah, blah, blah. And it's like, well, they're just kind of rolling along again and winning. It's just probably tougher than ever to win consistently year over year. I think a lot of teams can pop up and have a good year. You know, you might get lucky with a collection of players and injuries and whatever else because you can't spend money on backups probably at all. Well, nobody can.
1: I think you've got to kind of retain your good players. So that you're not overspending in the free market, like you've got. So like,
4: yeah, spending on Isaac Brown, it would, if we were trying to get him from another school, would probably cost 50% more.
1: Or Keen Holtz next year.
4: Oh yeah,
1: you know, if
4: you
1: can keep Keen Holtz in his current deal, and I think you see it at UK a little bit with their defensive line. It's a good defensive line, and they didn't have to spend, you know, free market value on those guys, and they were able to go and spend it on the offensive line, and it gives Will, and Will's not making huge amounts of money. Mm-hmm. He's not making like $11 million, so he got more money in the program.
4: Well, that's what I'm saying. Yeah, I think a lot of that's going to be the model rather than paying a big, gigantic buyout to a Mike Norvell or a Jimbo Fisher.
1: Right.
4: Because that was the only guys you could pay back then.
1: Right. So, like, if you're Elko, like, the A&M people are talking about firing Elko, and I think that's very premature. I like Elko as a coach. I think he stepped in a little bit talking about the fans, and they're off to a really bad start with a lot of investment.
4: Mm-hmm.
1: You know, sometimes those investments don't work. And
4: Texas A&M's another great example.
1: If you owe them $60 million, well, you want to spend the $60 million on players and other assistant coaches and give
4: this
1: guy
4: a
1: chance.
4: He's a Duke coach, man.
1: Yeah.
4: Don't pay the Duke coach $60 million.
1: Well, he was also in the playoff, was he not? You know, but they only scored like 3 points.
4: Duke?
1: No, A&M last year.
4: Oh, yeah.
1: So, you made the playoff. You're there.
4: Last year. Programs are going to have to get used to being good 1 year and up and down. I mean, the nature of this wild world we're in is just, you know, I think that's going to be the case because you can't build depth year over year over year. You don't have an Alabama where you can go to another NFL running back who's a backup, another quarterback who's a NFL player who's a backup, or Ohio State when they went three deep, you know, that year where they were losing quarterbacks. Those guys are going to be on a roster making money somewhere else rather than being there.
1: I mean, they're in year three. They've spent so much money getting Jimbo Fisher out of there. and you're ready to spend all that money to get Mike Elko out, who had you in the playoff last year. 11-2. And what they do?
4: They played Miami. That low scoring game could have gone either way.
1: Is that what it was?
4: Right, yeah. It wasn't like a. What was that score?
1: I'm almost there.
4: I remember it being
1: 10-3.
4: Yeah, real low scoring game.
1: Boring game.
2: December 20th.
4: Yeah.
1: That's right. 11 a.m.
4: I don't remember that.
2: Because I was at the St. John's UK game.
4: Like, what? Yeah.
1: And it was at Kyle Field.
4: Yeah.
1: But they lost to Texas in their finale by 10. They lost their last two years again.
4: Imagine watching that playoff game go, you know who's going to beat them next year at their place? Kentucky.
1: Yeah. Well, they were 11-0 going into the Texas game last year.
4: Yeah.
1: Lost, and then they go to the playoff, lose by 7 to Miami.
4: But I remember vividly that three-game scene at Texas A&M, how crazy the crowd.
1: I bet.
4: There was a frenzy, you know.
1: Well, it's a playoff game.
4: Like in all these other places, it just looks different, and you go from that and then bounce this year. We got to fire the guy. What? Wait, we were good last year, and now we're not good this year? I know people aren't ready for the reality of the yo-yo nature of some of these things, but I think that's, you know, we got to get used to it around. You know, there may be years here where you have a 6-6 record. I don't know. I mean, without the, you know, until there's some stability with the rosters and everything else, I don't know.
1: I think you do that. Like when I saw what happened last year, we rode a defense and a pretty mid quarterback to a pretty decent record. Mm-hmm. That was the Beans Bowl, but we were in a lot of games. You know, if Isaac doesn't get hurt, mm-hmm. potentially you would have been in a lot better spot. Or had they hit on the quarterback correctly, you know, maybe that happens. And so I think you kind of have to live occasionally with a miss at the quarterback spot. Mm-hmm. Or like this year, it's a little strange that. Like our defensive interior is kind of in the state that it's in, and D'Amico hasn't played a ton of snaps. Like he's been hurt, but what else is behind there? And kind of like I think they felt like they had a lot more there in that interior, mm-hmm. and I don't think that's true. So you know the misevaluation, like some positions are when you're in the portal and you got weeks to put your team together, you might miss.
4: Yeah,
1: you know,
4: I think everybody can absolutely miss,
1: and when that happens, now you have to live with that because there's really not a lot of free agency like at all, mm-hmm. like that you can go and find a guy in June, you know, to fix where you thought you were fine in December, but you're about to go into camp, and you're like, we were wrong, you know, like so you have to your evaluations have to be spot on, and when you miss, there's nothing to really fix it,
4: right? Yeah. And you think you'd have more data to evaluate them because you're. Generally plucking off college rosters because high school, you're not putting your chips. I mean, unless it's a can't miss prospect that
1: those guys are gone.
4: Yeah, I mean you're not doing that. You're gonna wait and see what they turn. I mean, like Arch Manning would have done anything in the world to get Arch Manning to be your freshman starting quarterback, and that would have been a bad plan.
1: Yeah, it would have been a real bad plan.
4: But how do you know?
1: Yeah.
4: By the way, since Blakenberg got a shout out from Jude Redfield on TV.
1: Oh, really? Yeah, wow, okay. That. Yeah, how about that? Jude Redfield hung out with Jude and Mike Marshall a little bit at the football game on Friday night.
4: Such a groupie. Such a DRB groupie.
2: What a brag that is.
4: So, DRB groupie.
1: As it turns out, Mike Marshall's season tickets are very near my mom and dad. Like, literally an aisle.
2: In the crunch zone.
1: In the crunch zone. So Mike Marshall sits in the crunch zone. And Jude Redfield and Jude's son was Mike's guest on Friday night. So went over there and visited with them at halftime and didn't go. That's not why I went
4: to the
1: crunch zone.
4: Did they kiss the ring?
1: We hung out. It was nice. It was lovely. Jude
2: is that why you came back coming like a skunk in the press box for the second half?
1: There's so much marijuana in that
2: stadium
1: right now.
2: It's amazing. Can you imagine if Penn State had the lungs we had with 114,000?
4: Is it like this everywhere? I mean, Andy said it wasn't like that at UK. He said it's the same fans, except there's way more weed here.
1: I felt like I smelled a lot of weed in Nashville. That might have just been our people. You know, I don't know.
4: That's a good point.
2: Let's own it. Yeah. Let's embrace it.
1: I got out of the car. I was running late to the game Friday night. I got out of the car, and like I literally was like two parking spaces over, and I was like, weed.
4: Yeah.
2: And,
4: oh, yeah.
1: I was like, wow.
2: It wasn't like that in Raleigh.
4: Was it?
2: No.
4: I do think
2: that. We have a special tradition up here, boys.
4: Yeah. I mean, we used to brag, we go and we drank them out of their Maker's Mark. And now
1: I think we're still drinking.
4: Now they're not running out anymore.
2: Yeah, we're going to smoke all your
4: herb. Yeah, we're going to eat all your gummies.
1: That's why the ice cream line is what it is. Have you seen the ice cream line?
4: You're right.
1: The ice cream line's the longest line.
4: You know what? That's good detective work right there.
1: You know, yeah. I walked the concourse Wake Forest game at halftime.
4: Yeah.
1: Because I
4: always like walking it just to hear the conversation.
1: Just to hear the conversation. Yeah. Just the, you know, so I'm walking the concourse at halftime, getting the steps in. And I get to
2: the steps.
1: But you,
2: getting steps in.
1: But you get to the ice cream. You know that little corner Earlers like thing that they have there? That line is like
4: forever.
1: Into the mulch. Like, it's like you're like
4: going downhill.
1: It's unbelievable.
4: Yeah.
1: Like you need more ice cream workers, but or they're all
4: less
1: high.
4: Weed.
1: You know, or they're all high and you get their ice cream fix in.
4: It's
1: so
4: a lot, man. Texas says Louisville likes to blaze awful weed in public. It's insane. It never smells like it's good weed. Not that I would know. LOL.
1: It's all coming from vape pens, I think.
4: That's got to be.
1: Yeah.
4: Yeah. You don't see people like rolling like the Cheech and Chong.
1: No.
4: You know, they're not coming out of anything like that. Or Laramie Tunsil.
1: I have seen them smoke on the party deck, but yeah, I don't know. I'm not in for it. I'm not trying to rat anybody out. I've seen it though. You know.
4: Oh really? Yeah. I'd say rat anybody out. Just go down there and use one of your senses. The
1: exactly.
4: Sniff. Yeah. Text says the guy screwed FSU when he didn't eat the poop.
1: That's true. That's
4: where
1: it all starts with.
4: Because
1: they were 13-0, and then they were coming off that year. And you're right. He went on Twitter, and who was it that he said? Was it – I can't remember who it was they lost to, but they lost to somebody. And, and when that happened and he didn't eat that poop, that's when it started. What game was that? Let me see.
2: State Boston College last year.
1: Was it last year?
4: I don't think the guy would – Was it
1: Georgia Tech?
4: Was it for
1: in
4: a
1: Ireland?
4: Game or was it for a?
1: Was it Georgia it was Tech?
2: Florida State Boston College Labor Day weekend.
4: There you go.
1: Okay, so it was 2025.
4: Yep.
1: Okay,
4: that's right. Okay, the opening game we thought it was a massive upset, and then it was like, well, maybe
1: yeah.
4: Not.
1: He said he would eat the poop.
4: I mean, don't.
1: And he did not eat the poop.
4: Don't. Well, I wouldn't eat it either. I wouldn't have said it in the first place.
1: I mean, either.
4: Yeah.
1: So man, you know, Florida State, they're gonna try to. I don't know what you do if you're FSU. You got a new athletic director. You know, they tried to hire Vince Tyree way back when because they were in such financial disarray at that point in time. So, like, is it better?
4: No, it doesn't seem like
1: right? It. Like when is it getting better for Florida State? When are your debts paid off?
4: My only knowledge of their financials was at a UFC fight with a big crypto donor.
1: Yeah.
4: A guy had a lot of money and said, we put all our money in facilities right before NIL hit, and we shouldn't have done it.
1: He
4: said, you didn't. But I have no idea. So this week on to Syracuse where they're on their fourth stringer at quarterback.
1: Yeah, Malachi Nelson. I went back and looked up his recruiting profile because I remembered him as one of one, and he was like number three in the country.
4: Okay, so this is the guy that was number one overall.
1: Yeah, he was the number three when he committed, and he committed to Lincoln when he was at Oklahoma, and then Oklahoma. When Lincoln went to USC, Malachi Nelson kept his commitment to USC, and I think he slid down the rankings to like 12 or 13 overall. But he was like the kingpin of that class for USC and Lincoln Riley. You're getting this guy. This is the guy.
4: Yeah, you're marrying the quarterback guru with the number one QB.
1: And, this guy, I mean, really kind of early on, it did not work out. Like he transferred to Boise State, and then I think it was okay at Boise, was he not?
4: James, what do you remember about him at Boise?
5: Nothing.
1: I'm gonna look up his stats so that we're actually talking accurately about Malachi Nelson, because I am curious to see like okay, so at USC he played in one game.
4: Yeah.
1: He was 1-for-3, and then at Boise State. He only played in three games. He was 12 of 17, 70%, an interception.
4: What the hell happened?
1: Last year, he goes to UTEP. He plays in six games, okay? Six games, and it looks like he started the first six games of the year. I don't know if it injury, I don't know. But he was 104 for 90, 54%, you know, and eight touchdowns and nine interceptions. He threw four interceptions against Louisiana Tech. So, and then now he's at Syracuse, and he played against Virginia, a game that they lost by three, and he was 55%, 16-29, and a touchdown for 217. An okay game.
4: I mean, what a career. USC with Lincoln Riley, number one of one, like can't miss. Then Boise, backup, UTEP, and now Syracuse. and gets the start. Was it injuries or play of the guys in front of him?
1: That's I don't know that answer. Yeah, no, I'd have to dig into that.
4: That's no, well, we can don't worry about that. So
1: okay, so he was 12. Okay, he was 12 in that class, the 2023
4: class. But at one point,
1: class.
4: He was number one overall.
1: Yeah, he was. When he committed to Oklahoma, yeah. I went back and found it in like the ESPN article. He was like, but they slid him down.
4: And by the way, you're going to beaches in L.A. with Lincoln Riley 3 years ago, and now you're in Syracuse, New York.
1: He's crisscrossed the country. He's L.A. But, to Boise, to UTEP, to Syracuse.
4: But your life, when you're the quarterback at USC with Lincoln Riley, and you're in L.A.,
1: yes,
4: man, the life you're going to have, hey, brother, 3 years later, you're going to be throwing a ball for Syracuse, who sucks.
1: These are the guys. Wow. This is the guys that are around him. Arch Manning, Nico Amale, Lydia, Dante Moore, Caden Proctor, really nice, you know, offensive tackle. Maui Goes in the NFL. Zachariah Branch, who's amazing. Caleb Downs,
4: let's just
1: amazing.
4: Not let him put it all together on one perfect Saturday.
1: Right, and then Malachi Nelson.
4: That scares me. I don't like that.
1: Deuce Robinson is 19th. He committed to USC. We just played him at Florida State, and he didn't do a lot.
4: I don't want this to be the day, that game where, like, oh, he finally put it all together one day against Louisville and then went on to a great NFL career.
1: Carnell Tate was ranked behind him.
4: Everybody was.
1: C.J. Baxter behind. Reuben Owens was behind him.
4: Oh, the great Reuben Owens.
1: The Black Unicorn. You know, Jonte Cook, who I think is at he was at Ole Miss. We played him at Ole Miss.
4: Syracuse.com wants me to pay $5 for a day pass to read this article on Malachi Nelson. You can go to hell. I'm not doing that.
1: A day pass? $5?
4: $5 to read their one article. No trial. No, I'm not going to care about anything in Syracuse, New York anytime soon.
1: So let's see.
4: We'll continue along here. We can look that up. It is an amazing journey. Like how? But I mean, you go from L.A. Lincoln Riley, L.A.
1: I know, and he's their third stringer
4: to the place where the sun doesn't shine.
1: I don't know what is going on with Angeli or Amari Odom. We have to catch up to that before we play them on Saturday. But that, I mean, he's third.
4: So Syracuse, as of a week ago, the only FBS program to have started three different quarterbacks.
1: Wow.
4: That was going into last week, October 11th. And then after the loss to Virginia, it's increased to four. Initial tests he was injured. So they thought they were going to go to yet another one. And another article that I'm not going to pay $5 to read on. No one cares enough about Syracuse football to pay $5.
1: How much money do they need?
4: For what?
1: For all these articles.
4: I know, yeah. No, and stop, enough. They know they have a monopoly on it. Nobody else is writing about Syracuse football.
1: Yeah, that's true. Nobody else is writing about it.
4: So, all right, we'll continue along here. 267-9680 if you want to get in that way. UPS Jobs text line. We got plenty coming up. Baseball postseason is good, dude. It's good. I mean, these games, the Indians, Rays, or Indians, Guardians. They're the Indians to me.
1: Well, the Brewers-Dodgers game was awesome.
4: Yep.
1: It was great. And right at 5 o'clock, and I thought the Dodgers were going to do it, and then the Brewers did what the Brewers did.
4: Ohtani has been cursed or something. I don't know. He was terrible at the plate. They got to bat him ninth. I mean, he can't play right now.
1: Maybe they got enough players that they could justify.
4: Oh, yeah. I mean, I love that they bring in a middle relief. They're like, this guy was an all-star for the Royals last year. Like a middle reliever, left-hander.
1: They've
4: like,
1: got all the
4: he was an all-star last year for the Royals. Of course he was.
1: Yeah. They've got all the riches, and they're 0-2 in the NLCS. Well, but they're not out of it.
4: Which would be great if, like, the Guardians – I mean, I want the Rays to get through because I might go to a game. And just,
1: sure.
4: I'd be kind of fun to go down to a game.
1: Yeah.
4: Take, nobody seems to care. So
1: nobody seems to care. You get tickets.
4: Yeah.
1: It'd be like your Stanley Cup final.
4: Yeah. except they would be – I don't know. I guess you can still walk to places, though, from the
1: day. Oh, in St. Pete?
4: Yeah, because remember we did that. Yeah. But yeah, it'd be great if the Guardians, the Dodgers rallied, and you'd have the team that has all the money, and team that's like the lowest payroll or second lowest payroll, whatever they are.
1: So we've got a former player on the coaching staff for the Rays, Dan McDonald's telling us about it. I can't remember the name.
4: Mm-hmm.
1: So I'm looking for local interest. So Rays.
4: So a guy's name you don't know has a loose connection to the baseball team.
1: That's right. Joe Adell is in the Guardians, Will Smith's in the Dodgers. So the only team that I don't really want to win would be the Brewers,
4: But you were on the Brewers bandwagon a week ago.
1: I've enjoyed watching the Brewers play.
4: I'd be happy for John Bull and his family.
1: I would be happy for John Bull. So I'm good either way.
4: Maybe we could all go to a game.
1: I don't know if I got time for that, but maybe.
4: Well, yeah, in between your retreats and vacations.
2: Just cancel the kids' soccer games. Just pull them out of there.
1: So wherever you want.
4: just break the plans you made and the commitments you made. It seems to run in the family.
1: We're leaving tomorrow for our commitment to fall break. And then...
4: That's a big commitment. Yeah. I give you my words, strong as oak.
1: And then next weekend is like our one weekend where I think we don't have like anything to do. And then it's Halloween in Stanford, and Ashley's going to be in Washington, D.C. It gets to be a mess.
2: Time are you leaving tomorrow? Are you doing the show?
1: I'm doing the show from home.
2: Gotcha.
4: Yeah.
1: We're all going to roll as a family to the airport. Together.
4: Yeah.
1: Unified.
4: Yes.
1: As one.
4: Yes, as one.
2: How are they in it?
4: All right, we'll continue along. I'll just go to break. It's the Dinner Show. I'm Billy Espin, 680-1057.
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10: You know, if you're ever feeling down about your business and maybe it's not run properly, and maybe you think you're the worst, go visit that Qdoba down the corner.
11: Oh, my God.
10: I mean, I ordered online. Ordered the app. Go down there and no breakfast. Well, I mean, I didn't.
11: I ordered.
10: I ordered.
11: It. Paid for
10: it. It's open for business.
11: Give me eggs.
10: So they're. I mean, it's like there's a new set of employees every 6 weeks.
11: Oh, they change all the time.
10: And they all suck. I mean, that thing is the worst run. But the food's so. That's how good Qdoba's food is.
12: If you wait till 8:30. I pay the new sales girl to go get it for me, so I don't have to go down and deal with them.
10: Well, they're not open. If you tried it right now, you would get nothing.
12: They're not open yet.
10: I mean, no, they're
11: open. Supposed to be open,
10: but they're not. It's not doing it.
11: They're not operating. They're open. They're not operating.
10: Yeah, walk in there and there's plastic over the things, and it's no one's ever worked there longer than 6 weeks.
11: No, because that's where good employees don't stay and bad employees churn. I mean, that's how that goes.
10: Somehow the food is good enough they can overcome a lot.
11: I mean, I can't deal with it. I almost never go.
10: Yeah, but you do it.
11: I mean, every now and then.
10: You do it.
11: I have done it, but I don't like to. You know?
10: Yes. Yes.
11: It's a sort of a last resort sort of situation. I'd much rather go to Chex, roll over to the tavern. Maybe we even go to Bucks just around the corner.
10: Bucks.
11: Maybe we need to go to Bucks, Creighton. You and me, Bucks.
12: Buck off.
10: That's good. Lloyd Gardner with us here.
13: Well, he was.
10: He bucked off. I don't know what to
11: tell you. I don't know. Maybe he heard Creighton say that. Yeah. He's like, I'm getting out.
10: Yeah, I'm getting out of here, man. The hell with this guy. So we'll get him back on here again. We'll have let's
11: Bucks
10: see.
11: Is really good. Louis Rabeau weighing in.
10: Oh,
11: Bucks.
10: Oh, it's amazing.
11: Yeah.
10: Yeah. Oh, it's probably one of the better restaurants around that no one talks about.
11: Nobody ever talks about Bucks, but they're open for lunch. And
10: absolutely
11: so,
10: yeah, right.
11: Go in there and get a quick high level lunch and then move on with your day.
10: You and your lunches, man. I mean,
11: everybody's got to eat. You got to have fuel for the fire.
10: Yeah. Yeah.
11: Right? Look, you got to have food.
10: I don't want to take. Yes, but you take an hour and a half lunch.
11: I mean, I think a lot of people eat lunch.
10: Yeah, not like you. Like, you go for an hour and a half for lunch.
11: No, I mean, you can go to Bucks. You can go in, sit down as a single, sit down, order quickly. You're out of there in 40 minutes.
10: And for $80, you'll be fed.
11: No, at Bucks, no, you're $20. I mean, it's like going to Jimmy John's.
10: Oh,
11: you get a
10: God.
11: Water. You get a water and entree.
10: Give me
11: you're gone.
10: A break.
11: All right,
10: I'll look at Bucks
11: lunch menu. That's fine. I mean, I'm not saying all of it's
10: $20.
11: I'm not saying it's all $20.
10: You get some oysters for that. That's about it.
11: Soup and salad. You know, the wedge salad's $10. The Briar Patch salad's $13.
10: Yeah, the burger's $17.
11: Yeah, you get the Bucks burger $17. Fish sandwich for $15. Entrees, Bucks hot round $16. The filet's $23.
10: Well, there you go.
11: Stir fry for $15.
10: Yeah, so now you're 22 after.
11: The Rasta pasta is $25.
12: All right, Lloyd Gardner and I are coming in with Hoops menu.
11: Hoops is good too. Love Hoops.
10: What do you do about lunch? Do you lunch out like Blankenbaker does? Do you make special time of it? What's your lunch regimen?
14: Well, first of all, if I'm at work, I go to lunch at South Park Country Club because I have a minimum I have to meet every 3 months.
10: Oh, uh-huh.
14: And great food. It's only a mile from the high school.
10: South Park Country Club. Okay, I don't know that one.
14: Oh, it's fabulous. Fabulous. I'm at the country club now playing golf. It's Tuesday.
10: Oh, that's right. Okay. So there
14: I played Persimmon Ridge yesterday in a charity event. And my gosh, it's for Christian Children's. They take care of orphans and widowed mothers. It's a great event. My son, Gardner Law, a sponsor, was one of the big sponsors and had a foursome and had a great time. And they had this gun. Have you ever seen that at a scramble? They have a gun. Well, like they shoot T-shirts, except it's a gun, and you can put up $20. If you end up in the hole, it's called a hole in one. It's on a par four.
10: Oh, no, I'm unfamiliar with the artillery of a... of all that. Huh.
14: It's pretty interesting, but you had to land in this circle a little bigger than a hula hoop to get the hole in one. So anyway,
10: did you take you take a T-shirt gun from the tee on a par four?
12: It's like a launcher.
14: No. It's air compressed like they shoot the T-shirts.
10: Oh, okay.
14: It fits a golf ball. And you put your golf ball, he puts your golf ball in it, and it's about 4 feet long. You hold it up and you push a release to release the air. But
10: from the tee,
14: kind of fun. All four of us,
10: yeah.
14: Huh?
10: From the tee on a par four.
14: Oh yeah, 300. It shot like 385 yards.
10: It's like a bazooka for a driver.
14: Exactly.
10: Yeah.
14: And if you land inside his circle, you get a hole in one.
10: I'll be down.
14: Pick your ball up and test.

0: great atmosphere after we finally scored and surprised.
1: Lloyd, we're going to let you go. Your phone is really, really not good out there. I don't know
2: the connection problem.
1: Yeah, the South Park.
0: You can't hear me?
1: It keeps cutting in and out. Yeah. So it's I don't know. They got to work
0: on that. Is that any better?
1: Well, I mean, yeah, I don't think it's you talking. I think it's the connection out there.
0: Well, I'm in good shape here. I'm about to, but anyway, okay.
1: Yeah, we went through four, you know. It was just like not there, so we tried.
2: I'm sure that South Park lunch is pretty good too.
1: Yeah, need to work on the Wi-Fi. Sounds out there. Get a booster tower.
2: Yeah, or I mean, maybe he's not connected to it. I don't know. Like maybe he's just relying on towers. I don't know.
1: What's up, Sam?
2: I'm sure South Park Wi-Fi is pretty good.
1: Are you?
2: I'm sure. Man,
1: do you have any idea where South Park Country Club is? What's it near?
2: I know it's near our studio because we're partnered with them. So you know, South Park, shout out.
1: Okay. Okay. It is. It's in Fairdale. Yeah, Park Road.
2: Yeah.
1: Where do you eat lunch down there?
2: It's near Silver Lake.
1: You're just making stuff up now.
2: I'm just looking at the Google map.
1: Yeah. Yeah. There you go. There you go.
2: This is what I'm doing. No,
1: good for Lloyd getting out there.
2: It's cool.
1: All around.
2: Yeah, check it out down there. And but no, I was just, I might have to go to Buck's today after looking at their menu. It looks pretty lovely. The dinner is expensive. Dinner is crazy. You get that master ribeye for $155.
1: Yeah, that's what I was thinking more of.
2: I was looking at this.
1: There on the lunch, okay? I mean, I'm surprised because I'm going off memory off the dinner menu.
2: The dinner is high.
1: That's a big number.
2: But, I mean, it's similar to Jack Fry's. Like, Jack Fry's for lunch isn't terrible. It's similar. Yeah. But dinner, obviously, way up, you know. But, like, this master ribeye looks amazing. Grilled ribeye, butter poached lobster tail, scallops. Grilled shrimp and scallop skewer, fried oysters, mashed potatoes, asparagus, finished with a demi-glaze, served with a grilled lemon and a side of drawn butter.
1: Yeah. Sounds nice.
2: What
1: and
2: else
1: light.
2: Do you need?
1: Yeah, a nap.
2: Oh, it's a shareable.
1: It's a nap.
2: You know, you get like a, you share it up, you know, you start with a soup and salad, get a little appetizer, maybe some bruschetta, maybe the roasted meatballs, go to the salad, get that tomato soup, go get that master ribeye for two, and then head home.
3: You listen sound like Denny Crumb doing the Johnny's right.
1: Yeah,
2: get that little the piano player that they always have there, and the nice flower they have in the glass. It's great.
1: Oh, Mark Breslin's sending us in some video with the ball cannon. That looks awesome.
2: Oh, the ball cannon. Yeah, so it's just like a shot. Like you just shoot the cannon down the fairway.
1: Yeah,
3: it's like a bazooka, and you shoot it at the green from the tee box.
2: Okay. All right.
1: That's pretty awesome, actually.
2: Okay, so do you have to go on one knee?
1: Does kneel?
2: Or is a knee required, or is this just his?
1: I don't know.
2: Is this his strategy?
1: I didn't know this existed until 10 minutes ago.
2: I love that.
1: So, I mean, that seems like that could be dangerous.
2: Heck yeah!
1: Four, bam,
2: yeah,
1: dead.
3: Have we thought any more about shooting up the side of a mountain in Vegas over Thanksgiving?
1: Oh yeah, yeah. You're right. I forgot.
2: Yeah,
1: have you all
2: put that together?
3: That might be something.
1: We'll do it. We leave
3: on the 22nd.
2: I don't want you guys to miss out on a reservation because, like, you know, some 14-year-old's birthday thing. I want Crate to be.
3: 14-year-old. I still got to get a real ID. That's what I need to do.
1: Yeah, you do.
2: You need to do that. Yeah. No, I want Creighton to be, you know.
1: So, like, you couldn't fly if you wanted to right now?
3: Oh, I could. I think I'd have to pay a fine for flying.
1: Oh.
2: Right. I want Creighton to be rigged up on a helicopter hanging out looking like Rambo. That's what I want. I want it on DVD.
1: DVD.
2: I want a DVD
1: copy. What are
2: you gonna
1: do with a DVD copy?
2: I want it so I can watch it.
1: You're gonna put it in your DVD player?
2: Put it next to the wedding DVD in the Creighton DVD.
3: What if we go out there and I accidentally get married? Like just, you know, meet some chick and end up in the chapel.
2: Oh. So it have to be a chick for you? Or
1: I mean, he's so mad. You just teed yourself up for that one. 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

0: think you might come out there and problem solved. So they're going to take great care of you over there. We'll continue along. Hour number two straight ahead. We got, we had Seal Brown yesterday. It's Tuesday. We'll do trivia on Tuesday.
1: Trivia later.
0: Yeah. See what else we can
1: do. We don't have any other standard issue guests.
0: Got some Jeff Fromm sound to get to from
1: yesterday. Yeah, we do.
0: So we got all that. And it's Dean from Ninth Round the Ville, ESPN 680, 1057.
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1: I just had a moment that made me feel like an old... You guys were watching Rick Astley and Hall & Oates.
2: Mm-hmm. In the back.
1: You Make My Dreams Come True, and I said that was the first song I ever called into a radio station to request them to play. And you guys, like, had not heard the concept, it sounded like.
3: You know.
1: Like, they were all request hours. They used to
2: request. We just hit shuffle on our phones.
1: They used to call us, all the time. Hey, our request line is dot, you know, whatever, you know, 571. 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
2: 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He didn't have time for all that.
4: I did date a girl in early high school. And that she would listen to Delilah. We'd go over to her house and that, like, on a...
1: She sounds like a total fraud.
4: Who? What, Delilah? Delilah. Oh, yeah.
1: She seems like a total fraud.
4: I would agree.
2: When you said fur, I thought you were going to go freak.
1: No, I'm like, fraud. No.
4: Yeah, so Delilah would just be on, but, like...
1: That's
4: like,
1: wonderful.
4: Oh.
1: That's so lovely. She's probably a total beat of her husband.
4: Give me the late night alien talk. Times. Give me late night alien and conspiracy talk. That's what I want. I want people thinking about E.T.
1: But you guys never called and requested a song.
4: Never called and requested a song. But, you know, on my generation, we had TRL, Total Request Live.
1: No, that's a national show. I'm
4: but
1: talking about
4: national,
1: 99.7 DJX. Will you play Hall & Oates or whoever was.
2: I used to call into the Diener Show. When I was in high school.
1: Yeah.
4: Yeah. And then what did you request?
2: Yell that.
4: Yeah, you say, probably. Talk sports Drew. Yeah.
2: I got hung up on for trying to talk a little volleyball in 2012.
4: Did you really?
2: Yes.
4: That stuck with you
2: for
4: 14 years.
2: It did.
4: Now you're on the
2: terrorizing
4: show.
2: The show.
1: Now you're booking the volleyball.
2: We're number three. Yourself. Yeah, we're number three in the country.
1: Now you're like, Messi's coming on. I don't want to hear about it. He's coming on.
2: We welcome in Tobacco Road this weekend.
4: Okay. What do we have? What's going on
2: Duke
4: with Messi
2: Carolina,
4: and the crew?
2: We're number three in the country.
1: Delilah has been married four times and divorced three. She's a mother of 15 children.
4: Jeez.
1: 12 of whom were adopted.
4: Okay.
1: Yeah, but yeah.
4: So I thought she was pregnant 15 times. That's unbelievable.
1: The 30s?
4: Yeah.
1: Wow.
2: A lot of maternity leave.
4: Yeah, anyway. Yeah, and a lot.
2: She's never on the radio.
1: But yeah. But so you guys have never called in to request a song?
4: No, never called in to request anything on a radio show. And to be honest with you, I think the first time I ever even called into a radio show at all for sports was when I was already working here. I called in after...
1: You called in as you were working.
4: I called into Ennis's post game after Chucky Williams was thrown into space by the Boston College
2: Dillon.
4: Running
2: or
4: back.
2: A.J.
4: Dillon threw him into the upper atmosphere like the SpaceX rocket did this afternoon. I called in after we lost to Boston College.
2: That
4: was
2: so
4: pissed.
2: Ugly one.
1: Texas says you can still call in and request the New Albany High School radio. They can do that.
4: Oh, cool.
1: But they won't get Andy on. Don't worry. They'll get Vinetti on, probably. So, like, if we took requests, like, will you play, will you...
2: Freebird.
1: You know, will you talk about this topic for 2 minutes?
4: Right.
1: You know?
4: Right.
1: Like, what, I don't know.
4: Tell me about what's going on with Kurt Cobain. What happened with that?
1: Why would they call us for that?
4: I don't know. No, like, you know, like if you called in a music station back in the day.
1: No, you wouldn't. But you would request a specific song is what I'm saying. So, you know, if we had a request
4: You have a request.
1: Hey, will you talk about Isaac Brown? I don't know. I don't know what it would be.
4: If Blankenbaker could break down the top restaurants in Nulu for two minutes, that would be great. We're trying to figure out the bars and the restaurants and the parking down there, and we could do some of that, I guess.
1: Mm-hmm.
4: Hit me with the depth chart. You want to hear about the offensive line? You want to hear about the Louisville offensive line shuffling around with injuries?
1: Creighton rank as top adult sites. You know
2: People.com, CNN, Fox News.
1: I think more like the RedTube.
2: Oh. That's ESPN.
4: Is that all one
2: plus? We'll be going live to look.
1: He's the expert. That's the idea. You ask him. You know, you ask the expert on something.
4: Yeah, you ask the expert.
1: That's what you do.
4: Yeah. Ranking wines.
1: Yeah. So we got all kinds of videos of this cannon shot, too. So we've got SpaceX video and golf cannon shots in the timeline.
4: Right. And I didn't. And I was like, are we being invaded? Is that a missile? Like, what is that?
1: Yeah.
4: What is this thing that's floating in the sky? I'm glad to know it's just a SpaceX rocket. Very happy to know that.
1: It says, I called into Tony Vannetti's show 20 years ago to request Afro Man, and he said no because he didn't agree with it lyrically.
4: Afro Man?
1: Mm-hmm.
4: What was the what's the problem with Afro Man? Probably not good for radio.
1: Probably not on QMF.
4: Okay, you know? Gotcha.
2: The Afternoon Underdogs.
1: That's right. That's where you know him from.
2: 4 or 5 sounds of the day.
4: Yeah, you had the Underdogs, and you were the Early Birds.
1: Mm-hmm. They were before me.
4: Early.
1: They were the Underdogs that started before me.
4: Right, but you were the Early Birds.
1: Correct. And John L.
4: Yeah, and so that was, I liked that name a lot. That was a good name.
1: That came to me. And I was trying to think of it weeks and weeks in a middle of the night, wake up from a bourbon-induced state.
2: Can we get John L. on?
1: Early Birds. Yeah, sure.
2: For a pep talk to the fan base?
1: Yeah, we should do that.
2: I think we should.
1: Right.
2: Smile.
1: Right.
4: We should do it
1: first. We just got to make sure we can hear him. Because remember, we had him on last time, and he was super emotional, and it was all horrible. We couldn't hear him because of this, our stupid Zoom thing that we can't figure out.
2: Meanwhile,
1: Maven and Rummage every day do the gaggle thing, but no problem whatsoever.
4: At all. And anyway,
1: we're over here going, huh?
4: Let's do it for the Stanford game. Let's get people pumped up for the Stanford game. It's a Halloween game.
1: I think just in general that they need to. I think Creighton's right. They need a mood lifter. I mean, because we're in an odd state right now. Because it seems like they won, they lost last two. Well, they win this week.
2: I think Blank needs a John L. pep talk.
1: And if they win this week, well, we can't start doing that.
4: Yeah, John L. needs to come in and slap everybody in the face and tell them he loves them. You know, like that's what he needs to do. Just a little face slap, and then, you know, maybe a little kiss on the cheek. But, you know, it is a weird place to be. You beat Florida State by 24.
1: Yeah, we're like, God, this is
4: and it's Florida State by 24.
1: It's a good point. We haven't even talked about that. It's like, yeah, team wasn't any good, but like. Yeah, but it's
4: Florida State. And it's a good win, and it was a needed win, and it was a festival game. I think that a lot of it is...
2: What's a festival game?
4: A festival game is when everything's just going right and everybody's having fun. Like everybody,
1: his own term that he thinks the world understands.
4: You know, it's because you have the dumb one. You know,
2: you like, have like parachuters coming in and light shows, or
4: no? It's the overall vibe. It's like it's a result of like what's happening on the field creates a festival in the stands.
1: Right. It wasn't any festival until the second quarter.
4: Right? Yeah. No. Well, yeah, but I'm saying like the first quarter was a drag.
1: No, it was not a festival.
4: That sucked.
1: A drag show.
4: Yeah, but.
1: That's how bad it was.
2: All right, let's Lemieux on Sunday.
4: Let's lock it in.
2: Yeah.
4: Come on. Lemieux on Sunday.
2: AM right now.
4: But no, but then you go, but like, the rest of the game, it's just like you're going off. You leave the stadium with good vibes.
1: Running in touchdowns. You're like, yeah, it's a festival game.
4: There's a couple festival games a year, and you hope for more festival games than you do not fun games or losses or whatever, but it's just kind of the reality of how things go. But
1: Cinco de Blanco.
2: So 2016 Syracuse was a festival game.
4: That was a festival game.
2: So let's do it again.
1: That was the jump over.
2: That was the 840 yards of offense and 62-28.
4: Yeah. That game was wild because if you go back and look at like the scoring summary, like it was like James Quick, it was Lamar, like long, like we were scoring
2: 21-0 4 minutes in.
4: And I went down there and William Cottle, who's traveled for everything over the years.
1: I assume you were that one.
2: I got the shot of the leap from the stands.
4: Did you really?
1: Wow. Mm-hmm.
4: So I go down there without a photographer, right? William couldn't go for whatever reason. So I was like, I'm going to shoot photography first half, and second half I'm going to go up to the press box, you know, kind of get some stuff written. Well, anyway, so I go down there, and then we score all these touchdowns. I'm like, I've got enough photography.
1: Yeah.
4: So I go up. As soon as I get in the press box, Lamar jumps over the dude.
1: Probably the most iconic shot in the history of Louisville football.
4: It's insane,
1: right?
4: Yeah. And you know,
1: I mean, I don't even know what second.
4: I mean, maybe Mario Ruidia's stiff arm against Miami.
1: But is there a great photo of that? I mean, like,
4: yes.
1: Is there okay? Because the Lamar leap, I immediately think of the photos.
4: Yeah. I think there's a lot of really great photos. I think the photo of Devontae standing over the Miami Hurricane in the Russell Athletic Bowl, photography-wise, is a really good photo.
1: I like Creighton's angle on this one. This is good because it's kind of like
2: sideline right there on the goal line.
1: Even with it, it's almost you get to see it from a different angle. Yeah, that's cool.
4: Yeah, let me see it here.
1: That's a good angle because everything else you know, you've seen it from
4: okay,
1: the
4: so you got this on video.
2: Yeah.
4: Okay.
2: So a lot of the times if I'm in the stands and, like, there's a play in front of me in the red zone,
4: I wish I'd have known you 10 years ago. You could have helped me out over the years.
2: I don't think we would have gotten along 10 years ago.
4: I think we'd have got along great, but I think we would have broken up, you know. I think we're in a much better place now. You know, I think we would have agreed to move on with our lives at some point.
1: Yes.
4: But no, so that was a great moment. And I remember that dome because the game took like, felt like 5 hours, probably not the real game time, but it felt like
1: a long game. Yeah.
4: And it was hot in Syracuse because there was no AC in that dome at that time.
1: Which
4: and it was
1: so
4: just like
1: the funniest thing ever.
4: It's so funny.
1: Carrier sponsor.
4: I know.
1: Cooling, air conditioning sponsor. We don't have AC.
4: Wouldn't
1: that be the first damn thing you do in a partnership?
4: You know what it felt like? Have you ever been on an airplane where they weren't running the air yet?
1: Oh.
4: That's what it felt like the whole time. You know, you're just kind of like, it's just baking. And there was no airflow, no air movement. And if you go back and watch that game, we had guys on both teams cramping like every which way because it was like really hot and humid inside that dome. And it was the hottest I think I've ever been for a football game.
2: That place is just loud, too. I mean, there could be 25,000 people in there, and it's hard to hear. That's that 2012 game we could not hear on the headsets. We were signaling in calls.
1: Wow.
2: Because it was just that loud. And it wasn't even a full house. There was probably 40,000 in there that day.
4: Right. It doesn't need to be full to be loud.
2: I thought about, like, when he did all that in 2014 and pissed off the Clemson fans. I think his first
3: But he wasn't even trying.
2: Right, but
3: I think... It was such a benign comment.
2: His first game here on the road in 03, was it at Syracuse? Or no, after Kentucky? That's when he kind of got...
1: But
2: he
1: didn't
2: even...
1: It was such a nothing comment. You know, they asked him about Clemson, he was like, yeah, you know, I think I think Syracuse is really loud, too. Like,
4: Creighton is correct.
1: But Bobby's comment was nothing. It was like, yeah, well, we just played in a really loud place in Syracuse.
2: Blaine, do you have that? Was that UTEP, Temple, Syracuse, Kentucky?
4: It was Kentucky, Syracuse, UTEP, Temple, South Florida.
2: Non-conference.
4: Yeah. Yep. Yep.
2: 21-12 over Temple.
4: 21-12 over Temple, and how you know that? I have no idea how you know that Louisville only beat Temple by 9 in 2003 off the top of your head. You're
1: crazy.
4: A sicko.
1: Victor says, but would Mark still be cheering for Creighton after their breakup at that point?
4: Yes, always. I always cheer for my exes.
1: No, you don't.
2: You haven't had enough bad
1: ones.
2: No.
4: I mean, I've had a lot of high-quality relationships. It's true.
2: Arkansas basketball and Kenny Payne? I don't think so.
4: Well, they're not my spouses.
2: Kenny Payne's your ex.
4: No. I didn't choose Kenny Payne. That was chosen
2: for me. You cheer for your first wife?
4: Yeah, I hope she's doing great.
1: That's you. In a breakup between Blank and Creighton, which one would be Johnny Depp and which one would be Amber Heard?
4: Creighton would be Amber.
1: Yeah.
2: That reference just went over my head.
1: Oh, you've never, you don't, oh, that, you know what? If you watch anything on Netflix.
4: That's something you should watch.
1: You would love that. You would absolutely love
4: that. It's really
1: that.
4: Good. It's really good. She's crazy.
1: She's crazy.
4: She's nuts. Johnny Depp, probably also crazy.
1: Too, yeah.
4: Also crazy, but.
1: But probably didn't do
4: it. But he's a better actor than her, so in court.
1: Yeah. You know? I think they're both nuts, but. Nothing was as extreme as either made it out to be, I don't think. But she came up looking pretty bad.
4: When you poop on somebody's bed, it's.
1: Yeah, it's not good.
4: You've gone crazy. You've done something nuts now.
1: Yeah. Texter says, well, how about this one? Oh, you like this, Creighton. Maybe seeing how good Kroger Field and the UK fans came across on TV will motivate Louisville fans to step their game up and get into the games, too. That might be what it takes, rivalry motivation. But that ain't going to happen.
4: Our fans are going to do what our fans do. And, like, I was somebody was like,
1: There's only a few Creightons. That, you know,
4: they need to close the party deck. And I'm like,
1: I hear that one more time.
4: We have a stadium that has different places for different people.
1: That weed's not going to smoke itself.
4: It's not going to smoke itself. Those vape pens are not going to inhale on their own. But because we have so many different places and so many different fans, and we are a city school and not a state school, it's going to be different for us.
1: Yes.
4: It's just the way it is.
1: Look, be happy they're there.
4: Yes.
1: Because some of those people might be like, well, then I'm not going to the game. And
4: you
1: hope at some point they matriculate to a seat. At some point, if they don't, they don't. It's America, man. Like,
4: And we've also seen what happens when – Louisville is really good. I mean, if you go back to Jeff's first year and they're on that roll, the stadiums are full, the crowds are engaged. Mm-hmm. It's different when you're 3-3. And I don't think we're a bad football team. I think we've had three-point losses. But you're 3-3.
1: Yeah.
4: But you're 3-3, so that has a result and of fan engagement and attention span, and it's just the reality of what it is. And if you were 5-1. You know, and you're going out to play Syracuse. When you come back for Halloween, people are probably making different decisions than if you're coming back 4-3.
1: Yeah, and I just like to see what happens if they do reel off, you know, a number of wins.
4: They might.
1: And they might. See, I don't know. Yeah, I mean, if you get a win this week, then you got a bye week. You hope the world goes nuts on your bye week. You know, you just hope, you know, teams, you know, inexplicable losses, which I think in this era, you're going to have. Like, I can't believe so-and-so beat so-and-so.
4: Well, I mean, it happens. It happens every week.
1: Pretty simple.
4: It happens all the time. Don't want it to happen to you. But the name brand part of your schedule is mostly behind you. You're now entering the territory.
1: I don't know. We didn't think Wake Forest was name brand.
4: Well, what I'm saying is Ole Miss to Florida State. You know, because you got SMU in there. You got NC State, which is a respectable program overall. Now you go into the parts of the schedule where the country doesn't really respect Syracuse, Stanford, Georgia Tech.
1: You're not going to get a highlight on college.
4: You're just not
1: final.
4: You're just not. And you know Pitt could. I mean, you know, I know they lost last week. They lost their quarterback. And Kentucky, you know, if they continue to win, you'll get credit for that at the end of the year if you can go in there and get that win. So, but you are entering that period of the programs that. The nation just doesn't respect.
1: This weekend schedule is stacked.
4: I know it is.
1: I just pulled it up. I mean, even like at noon, Florida, Texas isn't a ranked game, but who knows what could happen there. But then Mississippi State, LSU. I mean, LSU loses at home to Mississippi State. Then a little game between number 4 and number 5, Ohio State, Indiana.
4: Yep.
1: Auburn's at Georgia, and then 13, Missouri at 9, Ole Miss. Alabama, number 6, at number 14,
4: yep.
1: Tennessee. Florida State, Miami was supposed to be good. It'll suck. But then number 18, Oklahoma State. Number 20, Houston. Number 2, Notre Dame. At number 8, BYU.
4: That is a massive game.
1: And if you'd have told me Kentucky and Oklahoma are going to play each other and Kentucky's going to be the ranked team and Oklahoma's not, I'd have said you're nuts.
4: Don't you like
1: this? Oklahoma not ranked? Are they not getting back in the?
4: Well, they're 3-2. I don't know. I mean, it's tough. Yeah. I mean, there's a lot of one loss and undefeated teams still.
1: Yeah.
4: You know, so it's hard. Now, they did beat number 1. But is it not weird that Kentucky is ranked 15th in the country, and they are 7-point dogs to an unranked Oklahoma team?
1: Yeah, now that you put it that way.
4: You know
1: way,
4: what I mean? Like, it's not.
1: That fits your profile to a T.
4: It does, because it's in Norman.
1: Yeah.
4: But the thing that's weird is I don't believe in Brent Venables. Like I believe that Brent Venables
1: Texas.
4: Will. I believe that Brent Venables will beat Texas.
1: Yeah.
4: I do. But I also think that he's very capable of following that up with a loss to Vanderbilt.
1: Yeah.
4: You know, and so, like, I kind of see that being the case. Now, they've lost to Michigan and Georgia.
1: Mm-hmm.
4: That's who they've lost to. They've beaten up on UTEP, New Mexico, and then they beat Texas.
1: How will Zach EC handle if Ohio State has 2 losses? I know you're looking forward to that, Craig.
2: I don't know, though. I don't want Indiana to keep winning either.
1: But Indiana doesn't offend me at all. It's just because of him.
2: Right. I'm tired of it. I'm tired of going across the river, going to the casino, and all of a sudden it's like, oh my God, it's IU paradise over here.
4: Mm-hmm. It's different. It's different. Florida's unranked, and they play Florida or they play Texas. I don't think Florida
2: the game
4: should be a
2: 10.5
4: point dog. Like give me Florida. You know, right
1: why?
4: Now.
1: Why?
4: I mean, I saw Florida, you know, beat the brakes off Ole Miss.
1: Mm-hmm.
4: You know, I still have, and I know they lost to Missouri and South Carolina, and they looked awful against South Carolina. But are they really good? Are they going to really go from like winning 4 in a row and then losing 3 in a row? I don't know.
1: Yeah, I think everything gets a little bit over.
4: Yeah,
1: overexposed. I mean, the SEC gets too much credit when it wins a game.
4: They do.
1: If you think about it. LSU, I mean, like, a lot of their hype going into the Ole Miss game is because they beat Clemson.
4: Mm-hmm, by a lot.
1: Okay, the ACC stinks. They beat Clemson, and now they're a top 10 team going into Ole Miss. They fired a coach last year.
4: Right.
1: They've beaten Clemson, which you don't think's any good when they lose, but LSU is good when they win. They beat 51-10. I get it. But then they're going in Ole Miss as a top 10 team. Really? Okay.
4: Right. All right. And Miami just gave Clemson that work, and nobody talked about it. Mm-hmm. Right? Like, when Miami beats Clemson by a lot.
1: No. Oh, it's, ACC sucks.
4: That's what it's supposed to
1: be. Yeah, but if LSU beats Clemson, well, then, by God, that shows you how great LSU
4: is.
1: This
4: is how amazing they are.
1: What else they done? But by God, they beat Texas A&M. Uh-huh.
4: Mm-hmm.
1: Uh-huh.
4: But you're right about Zach EC, okay? Because they're, you know, we were busy yesterday. But, like, Zach EC kept walking in. You know, we're ready. Was Signetti
1: really
4: ready?
1: Likes that. You know, Craig can't crank the volume up loud enough.
2: You know how we have that running joke of blanks never been punched in the face? Neither is Zach EC.
1: Yeah. Yeah.
4: So, but he kept trying to talk all this smack. But what, yeah. Okay. Here's the reality. Indiana's won 22 games in a row. So if they lose their 23rd game and it's to Ohio State, they just start another winning streak. But if Ohio State loses to Indiana, now they're a two-loss Ohio State team, and Zach EC is going to have to put those sweatpants away.
1: Wait, why would they put sweatpants away?
4: Well, you got to start dressing better. You know, when you're a two-loss team.
1: That's the rule?
4: When you're a two-loss team, you got to start being more professional. When you are undefeated or a one-loss team and you're in the top five, you can come in with bacteria all over your flip-flops. But when you're a two-loss team or a three-loss team, you got to wear, you know, dress pants.
1: Okay.
4: You got to wear collars. Okay. You can't wear hoodies to work anymore. You know what I'm saying? Like, Zach EC, you know, if Ohio State's a two-loss team, you got to start dressing better. You got to shave the face.
1: Shave the face.
4: Shave the face. You got to get a razor and get all trimmed up and looking right. And you can't be blacking out and just talking sports anymore. You have to have clear, concise, organized thoughts.
1: Hey, he's all in on the Cats. When I saw that sound sheet cut at 1:30 in the morning or whatever from Zach EC, I'm like, He might be converting.
4: Well,
1: the Power K may have
2: can't cut Pat Kelsey at 1:30 in the afternoon, but by God, we can do Will Stein at 1:30 in the morning.
4: He'll cut up Will Stein. He's like, move out of the way, Ryan Day. I got Will Stein coming to Columbus already.
2: You keep being that woman repellent you are, Zach. You see, we love you.
4: Hey, so LSU, they take this, you know, post game environment. Did you see there's one man, Andy brought him up to me. I wish I'd have brought it up yesterday. This guy's like, he jumped over the rail to get to the field and he just face planted.
1: I haven't seen that.
4: I watched it like six times. I was like, wow, is this guy okay? Did he get trampled? Is he alive? We don't know. Mm-hmm. But one of the things that the UK students did, LSU, they've been bringing a basketball goal down to the sideline.
1: Okay, what part of this? Yeah.
4: So they're dunking, you know, on, you know, a big turnover happens, they get a touchdown, they go to the sideline, and you get to dunk, like, the ball, basketball. And it's to be outrageous and to mock your opponent and all this other stuff. That's what they're doing. Right. So anyway, the Kentucky students, they go to the basketball goal, and they start dunking on the LSU managers.
1: Yeah.
4: And to me, that's what you're supposed to do.
1: No,
4: and
1: that's how you start a fight.
4: But LSU managers, they brought the basketball goal to be mocked. And if you bring a basketball goal onto the football field, you can't get mad when now they're dunking on it.
1: Yeah, because you're not supposed to be on the field.
4: Well, they got fined for that.
1: Okay, but the guys on the field have no right to be on the field. So they're not in the right when they go in. Oh, you can dunk on them. No, Mark. They're in the wrong.
4: They brought the basketball goal.
1: They're breaking and entering.
4: Nobody got arrested. It's tap. You know, you bring the basketball goal, it's time to get dunked on.
1: Do they have the right to be on the field? No.
4: Paid the fine.
1: But the individuals that are on there didn't pay that fine. The individuals have no right to be on the field.
4: The fine is paid. Go dunk on the basketball goal.
1: You could if you wanted to. You wouldn't, but you could arrest them if you wanted to.
4: If you wanted to, but they
1: have no right to be there.
4: But they weren't.
1: They certainly have no right to go and then dunk on them.
4: Now they are dunking on them. They're dunking on them repeatedly. I like that.
2: 28-14 Prancer way. Go jump in Mark's pool.
4: 28-14 Prancer way. An address that doesn't exist.
1: Yeah, Blitzen Avenue. I don't know. I mean, no, they don't have the right to do that.
4: I love it. It was great. It's what you do.
1: If you coached a team, they would have 47 unsportsmanlike penalties.
4: No.
1: The things you think
4: I would not bring a basketball goal on the field to mock my opponent. No, I would not. I'm not gonna. But if Lane Kiffin won, that's why Lane gets that's why he gets the birds, because you know. If you're going to bring a basketball goal on the field and to mock your opponent, well, don't be surprised when you are mocked in, after the fact, when you've lost. That's how that goes.
1: If it's a fan, they have no right to be there. I mean, now if it was a
4: fine's been paid, time to dunk. Go who?
2: Blankwood had Michael Josiah and Breno as his disciplinary.
4: Dude, Michael Josiah.
1: Never in my life did I think you would support a Kentucky football
2: He's
1: player
2: so far
1: or
2: gone,
1: fan.
2: We can't get him back.
1: To do something like you are
4: defending. Blank is so far gone. You don't understand my hatred for Lane. Love it.
1: Why? What have Kentucky done to you?
4: Oh, he's just that guy. He's over there. He's
1: compared
4: moving
1: to the Kentucky
2: get
1: fans.
2: Get us out of here.
1: Compared to the Kentucky.
4: I think if our fans rush the field and LSU brought a basketball hoop into Cardinal Stadium, we should absolutely go dunk on that goal. And so should
1: And they shouldn't be surprised if they end up with a bloody nose.
4: Well, I don't think anybody got a bloody nose.
1: Well, they did. You mean they have no right to be on the field.
4: I think when you bring a basketball hoop on the field, it don't be expected when it gets dunked
1: I've
4: on.
1: I've never seen it. You are supporting unsportsmanlike Kentucky behavior. Instead of the sweatpants mafia, sweatsuit mafia,
4: there were students
1: and all that, you are behind.
4: There were students that pre-bought couches to light them on fire on State Street.
1: So
4: they're calling
1: that's a
4: their
1: good
4: shot.
1: Idea?
4: They're calling their shot. They're doing arson. We need to get our football program back to where we're pre-planning our arson.
1: I don't know what's going on with him. I don't know. I
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1: Yeah, you're right. Let's get us out.
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1: 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We got all kinds of stuff coming up here. We're in the middle of the baseball playoffs, so you know we got that. Coming up this evening, that'll be Rays Guardians. We'll have that on 680. And then tomorrow, Dodgers Brewers will be on 680. I guess they take a day off for the AL. And then coming up on Thursday, it's Broncos Seahawks. And, of course, on Saturday, Louisville and Syracuse. That is a 7 o'clock kickoff?
4: 7:30.
1: 7:30 kickoff. So
4: yep. A little bit later, 7:30.
1: So, yeah, 6 o'clock.
17: Blank, you're 4:30 to 6?
1: Yeah, Blank will be there 4 o'clock with Taylor Lynch.
4: No, it's Ethan Moore and Taylor Lynch, 4 to 6, uh-huh. 2-hour pregame show, and I'll be listening from the Florida Keys. So I'm looking forward to hearing what they have to say leading up to the ball game. And Creighton, you're leaving Friday night? Is that where you're leaving?
17: I'll leave Friday after the show.
4: Friday after the
17: show. It's a longer drive.
4: It is, yeah, but it's kind of an easy drive.
1: It, what?
4: In terms of like yeah, you don't
17: just
4: drive
17: straight north.
1: Well, what makes a difficult drive? They're all difficult.
17: Going through mountains and such.
4: Really, it's just Cincinnati.
1: But why is that difficult? I mean, versus just
17: well,
1: because
17: I mean,
1: the time
17: you're zigzagging as opposed to just going straight.
4: It's like when you drive through a bunch of cities. Like when you drive through Nashville and Chattanooga to get to Atlanta, it makes that drive more difficult. But when you drive to Virginia,
1: you drive 12 hours anywhere, it's a difficult.
4: But when you just drive to Virginia, you just stay on 64 till you exit. Like, you don't drive through any cities. Like, it's Lexington, Ashland.
1: You like to drive, right?
17: I enjoy it.
1: Okay. If you want, I will pay for a plane ticket for you.
17: I'm good.
1: Okay.
4: I also,
17: now, players air for Vegas if you want to. I'm not driving to Vegas.
1: Yeah. No, we got
4: we got him a rental car. So I offered him to take my car because I'm going to be in Florida. I was like, just take my car, drive the electric, let it drive you all the way up there. And he wants to physically drive his car. So I was like, all right.
17: Yeah, but if you're on the road, you don't want to pull off and charge.
4: You pull off to put gas in it.
17: Yeah, but that takes 3 minutes.
4: Yeah, it takes, you 8.
1: Yeah.
4: And it's a lot cheaper than your gas. But and I'm paying for the charge, too, because it's on my credit card.
17: Let's do a fake road trip tonight. Let's go down and watch your Blue Raiders play. A little CUSA, weekday CUSA action.
4: Is that game tonight?
17: Yeah, the Blue Hens of Delaware invade Murfreesboro.
4: I love that. That would be awesome.
17: FIU,
1: do Blue Hens actually
17: State?
1: Invade anything?
17: Yeah. Yeah, it's cute. It's like the Peacocks beating Kentucky in basketball.
4: I love that. So that game is tonight in Murfreesboro.
17: Mm-hmm. And then you got FIU Jacksonville State.
4: Okay.
17: You got that coach from Jacksonville State out of the Saban tree that was offensive coordinator 1 year, defensive coordinator the next year.
4: Is that
17: that's
4: right?
17: The weirdest,
4: that's the strangest thing ever. But yeah, so I don't think I'm going to travel to Nashville the day before I go to Florida.
17: Murfreesboro,
4: Nashville suburbs.
1: Yeah.
4: But I don't think I'm going to do that. But it's a good thought. It's a really good thought. If I wasn't going to Florida tomorrow, we might do that.
1: No, you would not. That's another fake trip that you would not take.
4: I would take it.
1: You think you'd go
17: last year?
1: Murfreesboro on a Wednesday.
4: I'm traveling tomorrow.
1: Add
4: it
1: to the list.
4: I don't want to do it.
1: The fake trip.
4: I've gone on lots of trips this year.
1: Yeah. Yeah, not to Murfreesboro.
4: I've not gone to Murfreesboro. Nashville.
1: Mm-hmm.
4: Went to Nashville for the Ole Miss game. Love
1: yeah, that wasn't a fake trip. That's one we go, yeah, you're going to do that. So I might go to Bloomington.
4: I want to go to Bloomington. I've never seen a game at IU. Mm-hmm. It'd be a lot of fun, especially in an environment like they're going to have on Saturday against Ohio State, a little top five matchup in Bloomington. I cannot believe that is a sentence that I just said.
1: I know.
4: But they've won 22 in a row, and fans are actually talking about selling their tickets because they can cover their season tickets, their whole season ticket cost in one game.
1: You're an IU fan. The odds of you staying this good are not tremendous.
4: I know.
1: So enjoy it while you can. Don't sell your tickets.
4: I agree. I would go to the game. But they're looking at it as we can buy it.
1: But
4: we can pay for the whole.
1: This is why you have. I've never understood this. The whole reason for having season tickets are these games to attend.
4: Yeah.
1: Otherwise, don't get season tickets. Just buy them off, StubHub game by game. Like, I've never understood that.
4: Well, they have playoff plans, and they want to have budgets for the playoffs, so this is a way that they can recoup some of their costs and pay for plane tickets and seats, because the Rose Bowl was expensive, and then the Peach Bowl was expensive, and then the Miami National Championship game was expensive for the fans who did all those games. Some of my family are Alabama fans, and it was just a 14 playoff, but they would go to the SEC Championship, the semifinal, and the final. And after a couple of years of that, part of my family, Brian, he's like, I can't afford to do all this. Like, it's like great, and it was awesome for the first couple of years that we did it, but I can't afford to continually go.
1: Yeah.
4: But if it's one time, and it's once a decade, you can pony up for it.
1: By the way, another shocking headline on ESPN.com. I hope you're sitting down for this. That the head of FIFA may have taken a $1.7 million bribe from the U.S. to get the World Cup.
4: I hope
1: that doesn't rock the world.
4: That's stunning.
1: He received previously undisclosed compensation from the business entity in charge of the 26th World Cup. According to documents from FIFA and the U.S. Internal Revenue Service, the lack of transparency surrounding the additional compensation is a potential violation of FIFA statutes. Really? Because it seems to be encouraged. But according to IRS Form 990, which U.S.-based nonprofits must file annually, he received $1.72 million in 2024 from FWC 2026, which is the U.S. entity that managed the World Cup. This was on top of his regular salary and benefits from FIFA, which, according to FIFA's annual reports, were announced at about $4.86 million when you do the conversion.
4: Well, good for him.
1: So,
4: FIFA.
1: No, Mark, it's a bribe. Yeah, yeah. Of course, I can't believe there was a paper trail.
4: I
1: that's the only thing I'm disappointed about. If we're going to bribe the guy, pay them in crypto or whatever the hell you
4: can
1: do.
4: We're never getting another World Cup. They can skirt all these rules when they have it in Qatar, when they have it in Kazakhstan or whatever.
1: Yeah, but you got to bribe them. If you want, you got to pay to play. Yeah, we understood the rules. That's the assignment.
4: Which is why we got our freaking player eligible after that yellow card, the double yellow or whatever that whole situation was. Because we paid the bribe.
1: Yeah.
4: What is the IRS doing? They're messing up the bribery.
1: Stop. What are you doing?
4: What are you doing, IRS? Stop
1: we didn't
4: doing
1: invent
4: your jobs.
1: This program. We're just utilizing it.
4: We're just utilizing. FIFA did say FIFA fully complies with all reporting requirements and strongly rejects any suggestion there has been a violation of FIFA's statutes. No, it's the IRS code we have a problem with. It's not the FIFA statutes. Yeah. It's the bribery.
1: We know the deal.
4: Yeah. If you take a bribe, you gotta put it on your tax form.
1: Yeah.
4: If you're getting right, like, isn't that what they got? What was that guy, the mobster Al Capone? On they got him on tax fraud.
1: Yeah, that tax evasion.
4: Tax evasion because he didn't report that the illegal alcohol sales.
1: I mean, that's the untouchable. Well, it's all the income. Yeah. He had no income. He reported no income, but
4: you got to report some income, right? Like, I don't know.
1: Well, when you have to justify how you have the house, the cars, and all that, and he reported no income.
4: It's so kind of wild.
1: That's how they got him. That's what the movie is about.
4: I am stunned that there was a bribe in FIFA.
1: I know. That's why I set up you're sitting down. Yeah.
4: What were we talking about before the FIFA thing? Before the FIFA left turn?
1: I don't know. Something you were. I don't know.
4: How do you feel about Syracuse this weekend? How do you feel about our court decision tomorrow? We're going
1: into
4: court.
1: Okay, you need to tell me about the court decision because I have stopped caring.
4: It's the Ohio and Kentucky thing. I think they're being heard separately, but the one we care about is in Kentucky.
1: Okay.
4: It's the one that has Caleb Perry and Jabari Mack. I believe it goes tomorrow. I'll text Shakespeare.
2: There's a national one today.
4: There's a national
2: that
4: one
2: could
4: today?
2: Be a blanket eligibility ruling.
4: Okay, where is that one being heard?
2: I think in Colorado.
4: In Colorado, okay. So
2: I'm not 100%. Don't quote me.
4: So if you get Seth Trimble eligible, Alex Afari from Kentucky, Jabari Mack, Caleb Perry, guys like that matter, L.J. Wells, who's another player.
2: Who the hell is Alex Afari?
4: He's a linebacker for Kentucky.
2: Why do we care?
4: I'm talking about local teams.
1: I mean, they're part of the ruling.
4: Part of the ruling.
1: Creighton does not even want anything uttered about.
2: But, I mean, you put them before our players. Like,
4: that
2: we
4: is
2: don't know
4: not
2: who the
4: true.
2: Hell,
4: I
2: sorry
4: said,
2: about
4: Seth,
2: who the
4: I
2: hell
4: said
2: is.
4: Seth Trimble.
2: But before our football players, we're in Louisville football season.
4: I was categorizing them as they go. You are so sensitive. I don't know if Andy's got any baby powder in his desk, but it's there if you want to go use it. You know, like, we're talking about a legal filing that affects all people, all the people that are in it. There are, I think, Thomas Castellano at
1: Texas
4: Tech. I think
1: he's worried that you like Will Stein too much, that you're converting. I mean,
2: you and Stillman, just, you know, go hold hands, sing Kumbaya in my old Kentucky home.
4: What are you talking about? Yes, I have enjoyed and talked up Will Stein since he got into coaching. And when he was here, and when he was at USTA, and he was at the high school in Texas, Drew's always like...
1: We had him on the show.
4: The show talking sissy cakes.
1: That's right.
4: So it's not like we don't know Will Stein. I'm supposed to... he takes the Kentucky job, he's supposed to be dead to me.
2: Yes.
4: I mean, I don't want him to win. I'm rooting against him.
1: I think it's the double barrel with this with Creighton. It's Kentucky...
4: And it's
1: Will
4: Stein.
1: I think this is feels like this is like a twisting of the knife. I don't know. This place is a powder keg, though. I know when I was back in my office, I heard a lot of yelling coming out of the massage chair area. I heard a lot of yelling.
4: I was in the massage chair for like an hour yesterday.
1: Yeah, I don't know. It
4: was
1: like,
4: awesome. This is the first time I was able to get in that for a while.
2: That chin pillow of yours.
4: Yeah, whatever. Thanks. Thanks for that. Appreciate you.
1: Oh, man. I mean, it's a powder keg.
4: Mm-hmm.
1: This is a powder keg around here, man.
2: I mean, he might as well just go get an Andre Woodson jersey and wear it in.
4: That
2: to
4: is
2: the
4: not
2: show.
4: True.
1: Andre, that's a
4: rare that is
1: one.
4: A, that
2: I'm
4: is
2: trying
4: a,
2: to think of somebody who's actually good
4: leap.
2: That played there.
4: What kind of leap are that? Are you going to jump over the Grand Canyon with that leap?
2: You're playing Syracuse defender.
1: This is tension.
4: He's gonna play hopscotch with leaping like that.
2: I'm sitting here reading Caleb Beasley's third in the course, tied for second in the country in picks. How about that?
1: Okay.
4: He is a good player. He's had a lot of really good moments.
2: We got Kingston Lupa, number one, with five picks at Cal, and then Beasley and Tayshaun James.
1: Of the stats.
2: With four. Well, I'm just looking at NCAA leaders. I don't see a Kentucky defensive back up there.
1: Tuesday brings a key courtroom hearing in the ongoing legal battle on whether former D1 athletes who began play in 2023 but you know this first part. So at 9 a.m. Central Time, court.
4: Central, 10.
1: 10:01. Judges, blah, blah, blah, blah, blah. In the U.S. Court of Appeals for the 10th Circuit, we'll hear dueling oral arguments with attorneys for a dozen players led by former North Colorado basketball player Brock Wisney on one side, the NCAA on the other.
4: Wise.
1: Is that how you say it?
4: Wise.
1: Because it's W-I-S-N-E.
4: Yeah, Wise. No, I think I don't.
1: You have no earthly idea.
4: I've heard it said in the podcast, Wise. I don't know.
1: Thank you. All those similarly situated athletes have filed lawsuits. This is arguably the most consequential. Oh, because it is called Wisney or Wisney versus the NCAA. Yeah. He's the lead guy on it.
4: He's the lead
1: guy. So a couple months ago, Judge Sweeney.
4: And ours is Wells in Kentucky.
1: A couple of months ago, Judge District, whatever, Charlotte Sweeney, Andy's cousin, certified the case as a nationwide class action. So that's what you're talking about, being the nationwide component on behalf of potentially thousands of athletes that are like them. So a victory for Wisney or Wisney or whatever the hell.
4: Not Wisney. Not Mickey Mouse.
1: And Mickey for the Wiz, who signed with a professional basketball team in Spain, would mean class members across the country could benefit from the ruling and see another season of eligibility. This isn't true if the NCAA wins, since athletes elsewhere can still try their luck with judges near them. Oh, so this is, if you're Trimble, you want this to win, because it sounds like your case won't matter. But if you lose, you can still win in
4: That's
1: your other
4: correct.
1: Case. What a wonderful system we
4: two
1: have.
4: Two different outcomes.
1: What a fabulous system we have here.
4: Louisville needs that one. And Creighton, is Amaya Joyner in our case, or is she in a different case? Do you know?
2: I don't know which case she's in, but she's involved in this.
4: But she's the LSU transfer that, like, if she plays for Louisville women's basketball, would be a very, very big deal for the women's program as well. So it's not just us or Kentucky. I mean, Thomas Castellanos, Texas Tech, he's in the Wells case. There's so many different cases and components, but it's cool to hear that the one in Colorado might really affect.
1: So, and the NCAA expects the NCAA to argue that the prospect of all these former players returning would endanger the roster spots, playing time, including freshmen who relied on assurances from coaches deciding to attend schools. Coaches would likely find seasoned older players. How are they going to find ones at this point? The line of defense didn't persuade Sweeney, the judge originally, who reasoned that adding athletes with expired eligibility would mean more, not less, market competition. In theory, that makes sense, since coaches would have more players to choose from. Blah, blah, blah, blah, blah. So it's going to go – it's a long, litigious article here.
4: That's happening now, so –
1: But it sounds like that would take precedence. Like, there's almost no need to have
4: – Right.
1: The other one here, if they win this one, I guess, I don't know.
4: Caleb Perry and Jabari Mack are back. It kind of fixes a little bit of our cornerback issue that we've been having. You know, I think Holloway graded out really well in PFN, along with Beasley. The other day, they both got really high grades. You know, I think we've really struggled to find that kind of other corner with Mack being on the bench because of the restraining order being lifted. You know, Mack has been really good, but like the other corner has been really kind of spotty. Holloway's been really solid when he's been healthy, and then that other spot has been up and down.
1: It says if Kentucky beats Louisville for the Governor's Cup, Creighton may need to have a tranquilizer dart shot at it. said Zach and Strebel were unbearable yesterday, waxing poetic about Will Stein like a couple of giggly schoolgirls. Texter said, Paw Drew, nobody said it was legal. It's just what you do, especially when it's lane. Especially since someone in Bullitt County stole that basketball, too. I don't know.
4: Oh, they did?
1: I'm not against it. I'm just not saying that that's the right thing morally. All I'm saying is if you do it, you have consequences because you are not supposed to be there.
4: When you come in,
1: go ahead and do
4: to
1: it,
4: antagonize.
1: But you're not in the right is all I'm saying.
4: When
1: do all you want. I'm not.
4: Comes in to antagonize, they should expect that when they lose and the field rushed on them,
1: that
4: there's
1: going to
4: be a target. There's going to be a target. You've created a target for yourself.
1: All right, we'll continue along here. 267-9680, UPS Jobs text line 437. We got baseball coming our way tonight.
4: Little Joe Adell tonight.
1: That's right. So we got so it's the only game. So I'm guessing that's 8 o'clock game.
4: I would say so.
1: Check that time.
4: I would hope so.
1: 8 o'clock.
4: Give us something to watch out on the back patio.
1: Mean, it's amazing. Like when the game was 4-4 last night in the Brewers
4: Dodgers,
1: it was the highest scoring game of the postseason.
4: Really?
1: At 4-4.
4: I didn't realize that.
1: The over-unders have all been like 6.5, which during the regular season, you would never see that.
4: Well, that first game.
1: So two to one was Brewers-Dodgers on day before.
4: Right.
1: Saturday, 2-0, Guardians over White Sox. Okay, well, it must have been some caveat
4: divisional,
1: for that.
4: Divisional
1: because Guardians-White Sox was 9-5. The Guardians, and then they were 9-3. Dodgers-Braves, 4-1. Maybe it's for either of these teams because Dodgers 4-1 over the Braves, Brewers 3-1 over Padres. Yeah, 3-1. 4-7 was Padres-Brewers. Yeah, it must have been that either of those two teams had been involved in.
4: Yeah.
1: Because that's right. They had not gone over 8 runs in any game.
4: That's wild. No, the Skubal Mizorowski game, the over-under was like 5.5, 6 right on the nose, which is a really low total in Major League Baseball.
1: I don't think it was 5.5, but yeah.
4: But it was low.
1: Yeah, it was low.
4: It was low. And I was like, well, feels like an under kind of game. You know, like you kind of, you know, with those two going, and I didn't know they were going to pull Miz after, before five innings, but Miz is amazing. To be able to throw that hard for an entire season.

0: out there and you're selling a home, talk to our friends over at Edlin and Edlin. Talk to Phil Moffitt over there. 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Go over there, talk to Phil Moffitt, and tell me you heard us talking about him here at the Diener Show. Oh, Steve Rumpage is becoming the master of AI. He has put you an official practice invite with your that shirt you bought last week.
1: I did not buy this shirt. I've never worn a shirt.
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1: Look, I'm going to need Kentucky to lose just to bring the tension level down.
2: I mean, these guys want me to act like Will Stein is a bum or something.
1: The tension level, though, is high. Tensions are, we're at DEFCON 2 right here.
2: Yeah, I guess so. Yeah, DEFCON 1 being thermonuclear war.
1: Yeah. We're at DEFCON 2.
2: I can't change the results of what's happened. Is it my fault that LSU couldn't get it done against Kentucky?
1: No.
2: Am I supposed to act like it didn't happen?
1: Which fight song is this?
2: No.
1: Which fight? No, it's IU.
2: OU.
1: Okay. Yeah.
2: I hope they get it done.
3: Underrated.
2: Boomer Sooner.
3: Did you go out there when you played them in Norman, Blank?
2: I wanted to. I didn't go. I was too. What year was it? Would that have been?
3: 99-2000. Because they came here and they were number one. And we had the lead in the third quarter, didn't we?
2: I was in high school for that. What year would our game been?
3: 2000, I believe.
2: 2000, little football. I remember it was Heupel was their quarterback, right?
3: Well, they had Heupel was their quarterback. They had Mike Leach on the staff with Stoops and Brent Venables.
2: Bob Stoops was the coach. That would have been. It wasn't 2000. Let me go to 99.
3: They had Venables, Leach, Stoops with Heupel at quarterback.
2: Yeah. So we lost 42-21. Mm. We had just lost to Illinois, and this was year two of John L. Smith. And if you go into the visitors' locker room there at Cardinal Stadium, they still have some OU stickers up in the ceiling area. Of course, I haven't been in the visitors' locker room for a couple of years now, but they a lot of the visiting teams, and I know you've seen this, Creighton, mm-hmm. Helmet stickers like in the visitor locker room, which is kind of cool because you can see like Clemson paws and ECU stickers and all sorts of stickers from over the years. So it's kind of cool to go in there and just see all the teams that have made their way, in there. But yeah, there's still an OU sticker, at least last time I was in there. And I hope they don't clean it up. I hope they keep that rolling because it's kind of a cool little thing for the people who are able to ever go into those
1: areas.
2: We went in there, first time I ever went in there, it was like a spring game and there was like a hailstorm. I think it was Charlie. It could have been Bobby. long time mm-hmm. ago. Like this is quite a long time ago. And it was the first time we'd ever gone because they took like all the fans that were at that spring game and they were like, "You got to get to shelter right now. Where do we put them? You put them in the visitors' locker room." So that's where we were all sent. And so it was really pretty cool to kind of get down there at that moment to see that.
1: All right, we'll let you hop on in. 267-9680 is our number to get in. UPS Jobs text line 437-9680. You can just let me know, Creighton, who we got here on.
3: It's a welcoming committee for our sheriff to go to the dark side. Chris from Richmond.
2: No, Chris from Richmond.
1: Oh, boy, how you doing?
4: Happy Tuesday, Sheriff.
2: Hey, what's going on, Chris from Richmond? How's Louisville
4: Sheriff,
2: East doing?
4: I want you to, Sheriff, you went and saw UFOs on the way to work today.
2: I did.
4: And now you have joined the evil empire. Congratulations. It's not even 9:30 yet, Sheriff, and you've had one hell of a day already.
2: Are you guys going to wear red at any point this year with all the Louisville Cardinals you got on that coaching staff?
4: Hey, I'm going to tell you what. I'm going to make a couple of calls today, and I will get you said Woodson jersey. Or would you rather like a Stein jersey? Or what kind of jersey would you want? Because I'll get it for you today, Sheriff.
2: No, sir. No, I'm sticking with my cards. There's no way. But, hey, how's it feel, man? You all got that college football
1: I want to know where you were on Saturday. What part of the field?
4: Let me tell you where I was. I was in row 42 when they started hitting the field, trying to get my 82-year-old mother, who had already hit the pavement twice, not to go down for the third time. So I could not scale the rail to get them all on the field. But I'm going to tell you what, 46 years of standing in that dump, and Saturday night was the greatest, greatest night of 46 years. I could not believe what it happened. We have transformed into an actual football program in Lexington, Kentucky, and it is something to see. To see that everything changes for the better every time I walk in there, it is insanity. I used to watch that Kentucky band come out, and it would watch a couple of people run into each other. A couple of chicks almost put their eyes out with the flags. And I'm going to tell you what, it was like we rolled out the Electric Light Orchestra the other night. I've never seen anything like it. It is fabulous. And a football team, holy, I'm going to tell you what, you all might think I'm goofy, but this Will Stein is going to take us to the playoffs. It might not be this year, but we're going to go to the playoffs before they plant me in the ground. And I cannot wait.
1: I was wondering, I was thinking about you when the second missed field goal happened. I was like, the Indian burial ground, it's there.
2: Yeah.
1: What was your reaction to that?
4: He didn't
1: want
4: to be around me when he couldn't make the 25-yarder because there was a lot of rude words coming out of my mouth. But I can tell you what, and that's another thing, Diener. Tell me the last time you've seen Kentucky against a top 10 team have three opportunities to score in the last 5 minutes of a game. I'll tell you the last time it happened. Never. So the fact that we continue to make plays to give us a shot, it's incredible to see. Those kids have just bought in. And I'll tell you this, he's only got 35 to 40 of his own guys. I can't wait till he has a whole roster of his own crew because we're going to become a wrecking crew.
1: I can't imagine the words flying out of your mouth after that second missed field goal. I don't think you were this confident. I think you were thinking, we're going to screw it up again.
4: The poor kid in front of me is probably still in the trauma session because I went on a soliloquy. My mother could not hear thunder, and she's like, you have got to stop saying that. And I'm like, okay, Mom, all right. All right, all right. All right, all right.
1: In front of Mom.
4: So, yeah. I literally lost my mind on that second one. I'm like, I can get a random fans to kick a 25-yarder, and then they roll this goofball out again. I'm like, okay, okay, okay. But, boy, oh, boy, I knew. I'm like, no, there's no way lightning can strike. We're going to win the toss, and then we're going to do this again. Holy mackerel. And when I saw him spread three wides to the left and two to the right, I said, we're going to walk this thing in, and Dennis, we didn't. Holy mackerel. Crazy.
1: You got
4: crazy.
1: The drug of college football.
4: I've waited all these years, and here we are finally.
1: How is it, man?
2: You got that drug of college football, Chris.
1: Let him go.
2: Sorry.
4: My buddy hasn't been back in 20 years. I said, if we roll into Neyland 7-1, you're going. And he said, I promise you, I'll move hell on earth. I am going. I don't care if we roll into Neyland 6-2. It is, this is incredible. What this guy has done, what T-Bat has done to change the whole atmosphere in that place, it is insanity.
1: T-Bat's been there an hour and a half.
4: Over and over again. It's incredible. It's incredible. I can only imagine what Mitch Barnhart is doing. His idea of pepping things up was sprinkling a couple of bottle rockets in the AL-8 returnables and shooting them off every sporadic 5 seconds. So stupid. Barnhart, to show you what an ass clown you really were, Podge.
1: Good work, as always. Christian Richmond. Boy. Yeah, there he goes.
2: He's got the drug.
1: Yeah, he is.
2: The AL-8 returnables.
1: Thank God, me. See, you gotta. That's why you just gotta clear for him. You gotta.
3: Chris
1: clear.
3: From Richmond and I should go to a game together. U of L, UK.
1: Yeah, you guys would. Yeah.
2: Oh, he's.
1: Yeah,
2: hysterical.
1: You should not go to the UK U of L game together.
2: No.
1: You should go to a neutral site.
2: You need to go to like a Western Kentucky, Eastern Kentucky game,
3: Middle Tennessee, Delaware, tonight.
1: Yeah, something like that. You need to go
2: like a game that neither one of you care about.
1: Yeah, I don't want you, The world would not be a better place if you guys watched the game anywhere near each other.
2: Right.
1: I mean, he takes his 84-year-old mother to the game and is...
2: She fell twice.
1: And is cursing right there next to his mom. I can only imagine the expletive-laden tirades. The soliloquies that he said.
2: Animals. But that's what the drug of college football can sound like.
1: This is your phrase, the drug of college football. You were determined to wedge this phrase.
2: We have tasted it. We have tasted the drug, and it is a great drug when your team is playing really well.
1: It'd be calling you, man.
2: It'd be calling you. And when it's gone, those withdrawals are bad. Mm-hmm. And you see what's happening with the withdrawals happening at Florida State, happening at Penn State, Texas A&M. The withdrawals are bad. You don't want to come off that drug. Mm-hmm. It's bad when you come off of it.
3: We've had two near overdoses in 06 and 16, but we've gotten some nice hits of the drug here with Brom. I mean,
2: yeah, 23. We've never experienced a great high.
3: I mean, last year we were top 15 in November when the 12-team playoff. I mean, we've been...
1: Was that right?
3: Yeah. After the... Remember, Stillman called in to terrorize the show.
1: Yeah.
3: As we're 7-1 and 15th in the country. Kind of killing the vibe. He's just a kiss of death. And we brought him up here to terrorize the airwaves.
1: Yeah.
2: Stillman's the kiss of death?
1: I mean, we got just... This is a powder keg right now, man.
2: What did Stillman do?
1: I don't... Nothing yet.
2: Yeah. Imagine if we were at Florida State right now.
1: Nothing yet.
3: That wasn't bad.
1: Yeah.
2: I don't know why Stillman's terrorizing the airwaves. He's up there talking. He's going after his Titans.
1: Now you are pushing his buttons. You know what you're doing. You're doing that little smirk on your face over there like, whoa, moi? Yeah. He's already on tilt. All right, he does not need his buttons pushed. His buttons have been pushed.
2: Who do you?
1: No.
2: Who do you like on Saturday? You taking the Buckeyes? You taking the Hoosiers?
1: Yeah,
3: that's a great question. Actually, I think the Buckeyes, but
2: I side that with
3: the only thing is it's in Bloomington. Like, are all the stars aligned?
2: They've won 22 games in a row, man. They are due. Ohio State is better. Indiana's. They're not. It's not the same team that they were a year ago.
3: What game intrigues me the most on Saturday slate, just randomly? There's two games in the Big Ten at night. Mm-hmm. Wisconsin, UCLA. 4-1 Wisconsin, undefeated UCLA. And then that 11 o'clock game, Nebraska at Oregon. Mm. Will Nebraska just, put the stat Dan Lanning so far in the side that he can't recover?
1: I'm going to bet this for Creighton. This will be the Creighton-Harley Therapy Fund.
2: Okay, the third.
1: Oklahoma, three-leg parlay, and we're not doing point spreads. We're going to do Louisville, Oklahoma, Ohio State.
2: That's good.
1: I'm not worried about spreads.
2: That's good.
1: It's plus 146.
2: I could hit.
1: I'm gonna put 250 on that for you.
2: 250.
3: That's the flight to Vegas for the players there, right there.
1: There you go.
3: All right.
1: There you go. I'm gonna. You have no risk in this. This is the Creighton Harley Sanity Parlay.
2: What's the
1: total?
2: Odds?
1: Well, it's plus 146. So payout of 616.
3: What is the spread on Ohio State and Indiana?
2: It's 3.5. Ohio State's favored by 3.5. I have it up right here.
1: Yeah, your sanity only involves the win. It doesn't involve
3: the
1: cover.
3: That's
1: so
3: beautiful.
1: So 250 times 1.46. I'm not giving them a mistake. That's $365.
2: $365
1: a day for the rest of the year.
2: That's pretty good.
1: So that's the Creighton Harley Sanity Parlay special.
2: I'm with that.
1: So
3: I need one of those yoga classes that Lane Kiffin goes to. A little zen in my life.
1: Just don't scratch like he does.
3: Hot coals.
2: Did you see the scratch?
1: There's plenty of scratching.
3: you see the pictures that he takes on Saturday mornings. Yeah. It's like, what am I doing with my life?
1: Oh, I
2: see you
1: agree.
2: With some hot yoga. I think that would probably help minimize your angst.
1: You're the one who wants to stretch.
3: We have a caller.
1: You can go together.
2: I do want to do stretching, but I don't need the woo-saw in my life that he does. He needs the woo-saw. Yeah. He's got to.
3: Can you touch your knee?
2: Yeah. Can I touch my knee? I touch it
1: this
2: right now.
1: This is getting rough. Don, you're up next. I'm just these guys at their corners. Don, welcome back. Good morning.
5: Good morning, gentlemen. When y'all were talking about the Oklahoma game here years ago, the week before my wife and sister-in-law signed up for the Sam Swope car giveaway at halftime, the pump, pass, and kick.
1: Oh, yeah.
5: And the week of the Oklahoma game, my wife gets a call, and I happened to at the time be in the kitchen with her, and she said, I don't think I'm interested. And I think, who is that? I go, it's University of Louisville. They pulled my name to participate in the pump, pass, and kick at halftime. She goes, I'm not going to do that. Guys, she's 5'3", 105 pounds.
2: She's not getting it. She's not doing that.
5: Yeah, my 10-year-old son at the time says, Mom, do it. I'll train you. So during the course of the week, he's in the backyard punting, passing, kicking with her. So they call her down at halftime. She throws it the first thing she did, she went to pass it out of the end zone, and her foot was on the line.
1: Oh.
5: It only went to like the 10-yard line. So they made her redo it. So then she throws it again and made it to like the 7. Mm-hmm. Then she punts it, not sure how far it went, wasn't very far. So before the attempted field goal attempt, I forgot who the public announcer was at the time, says, if she can make this 85-yard field goal,
2: Sean
5: you went in the Sam's Club Honda Accord or something.
1: Yeah.
5: So wasn't even close. I mean, didn't make it to midfield. But insult to injury, the next week we get a VHS tape from U of L that covered the whole thing.
1: Well, why would you want that? Yeah.
2: Let's digitize that. Let's get that.
1: Yeah.
5: And I do still have it. And at times, you know, we obviously don't have a VHS player anymore. But, you know, it was fun showing the kids as they got older that your mom needs to stick to nursing. Y'all have a good weekend.
1: All right. Take care. Appreciate it, man.
3: I want to race the Dean's Milk Chug out there. Remember that when the kids used to go out there?
1: Yeah.
3: It started at the 20 versus the chug at the 40.
2: That was a good one. I like the one they have now where they all kind of get in those like little blow up things.
3: I've done that before.
2: And they
3: with the
2: run
3: game.
2: Straight at each other.
1: Yeah, those are pretty
2: like
1: awesome.
2: That.
1: Those are pretty awesome.
2: I kind of want to participate in that. That'd be kind of fun.
3: Yeah. You got to find someone in your weight class. I did the bad team with a buddy of mine who's about half my weight, and I was sitting there like flying.
2: Yeah. That's not a good matchup.
3: No, it wasn't.
2: It's not a good matchup at all.
3: Yeah. We need like Biscuit and Rummage going head to head on each other.
2: Oh, those things don't have enough PSI in them. For those two.
1: Texas says IU is 1-5 against the spread this season. How about that?
3: They're fraudulent.
2: I'm not a believer in that they're going to go and beat Ohio State. Like, I know they've won 22 in a row and everything like that. I got to pick Ohio State in this one.
1: Dexter says, Creighton and Chris in Richmond attending a Louisville-Kentucky game together would be like when Thor's hammer collided with Captain America's shield.
2: It would. who's got the hammer, though, and who's got the shield?
1: Yeah. Dexter says, he said he should go to a game like EKU versus WKU together, something neither of you care about if you think of people from Richmond. They do think of people from Richmond don't care about EKU football, then you've never been there. Yeah, I mean, but I don't think Chris from Richmond's actually from Richmond.
2: No.
1: I think he's from Funchester.
2: Okay.
1: That was his call-in. I mean, he became Chris from Richmond on, like, Hal Mumme's show when he would call him.
2: Long ago.
1: He would rough Hal Mumme up. I've never seen anybody get roughed up on their own coach's show like Chris from Richmond. He'd come in just dogging. Just like, talk like that.
3: So he was
1: to the
3: young.
1: Head football coach. Yeah.
3: He was young when he was dogging Hal Mumme.
1: I mean, he's probably my age. Yeah.
2: No, he's your age.
1: Yeah. So, yeah, we're probably – and looks like a choir boy. When you
2: see him, he really does.
1: You wouldn't see him coming.
2: You wouldn't. If you ever meet him.
1: You'd be like, no way.
2: You'd be like, there's no shot that's Chris from Richmond.
1: Yeah, yeah.
2: But he's a really nice
1: you
2: guy.
1: You do a lineup, and you're like, it's not that guy.
2: And, he's a great caller and actually a really nice guy.
1: I
3: feel like he'd be a fun guy to go to a Vanderbilt game with.
1: Yeah.
3: Like, just spend a weekend in Nashville, go to the honky-tonks.
1: He's basically you in blue, but that has other colors in his wardrobe from time to time.
3: A little
1: right?
3: more sophisticated.
1: Yeah,
2: he's an oil and gas guy.
1: But he has driven down to Gainesville and like when they get slaughtered, like 77.
2: Yeah.
1: But he comes back with good content though.
2: Always, and he's always mad. Mm-hmm. He's mad at Mitch. I do like that Jay Batts just suddenly fixed everything in Lexington. That's kind of funny.
1: Yeah, he hates Mitch. Jay Batts done it. Like, oh, really? Has he? Yeah.
2: I did hear that, you know, like the and I wasn't there. Andy can probably talk to it more, but like that, a lot of the in-game elements were improved. They thought about those types of things, and the walkout thing with Rich Brooks was really cool. I think a lot of college football programs should do that.
1: Wait, stop it! You're just pushing his buttons.
2: No, I think they steal it from Morgan Wallen. I think that's smart. Like what Morgan Wallen does.
1: I agree. I'm surprised more schools actually haven't.
2: It makes sense.
1: Imitated that.
2: It's like
1: that just is an easy one.
2: Because at Seattle.
1: In the South. Yeah.
2: At Seattle, like they have like a 12. Who's the 12 today? And then it's like a former
1: Seattle. Yeah, you can't steal it every game. You can do it once in a while.
2: Right. We have a guy push the button, which is cool. But I think,
1: we have a guy push the button.
2: We do. But if you, Jeff Brom's walking down the hallway, right? And then, here's Chris Redman. Oh, yeah. People get fired up. You know, Lamar Jackson shows up, gives Jeff a hug, you know, whatever it is in that moment. Yeah. John L. Smith all of a sudden shows up and he slaps Jeff in the face, you know, like John L. does. You know, he slaps, if you're not getting slapped in the face, John L. doesn't like you. But no, that's kind of like the thing.
1: Kenny Payne comes up.
3: And you smack him in the face.
2: And then you smack Kenny in the face. But no, I think stealing the Wallen thing was a good. It was a good move. I'd be surprised if more schools don't adopt something like that.
3: We had a clean, the easiest, most compelling entrance in college football. We ruined it. This leading in the Enter Sandman as you show the team just hitting that Cardinal Pride sign, and they go out and win 23 straight at home.
2: It was awesome.
3: 03 to 07. You don't lose. no one comes into our house and pushes us
1: I mean,
3: around.
1: If Creighton got granted one wish, it would be to go to a time warp. I know. Back to then.
2: He would
1: and
2: just
1: never leave.
2: Yeah. The stadium would revert back.
1: The Cincinnati game every day. You know,
2: He'd tell Tom, don't put the upper deck on there. Don't do it.
1: Well, I'm sure he'd listen.
3: I would do everything in my power to disband the Atlanta Falcons in 2006.
1: yeah.
3: And maybe every SEC team.
1: The guy won the lottery and bought the Falcons and closed the Falcons.
2: It's true.
3: Sold them to the Saudis.
1: Yeah. And then he just closed it down. Just bought it and shut it down. Yeah.
2: Imploded
1: the arena to ensure they couldn't
2: take it even further. He'd win the lottery and to Home Depot so that Arthur Blank could never even buy the Falcons at all.
3: Just sell them to Rapoli. Let him be a UFL team.
1: I don't think there's anything you could have done to keep Bobby Petrino.
3: I know.
1: Even if you won the lottery.
3: SEC too.
1: I think he would tell you right to your face he's staying and get right on a plane to LSU or wherever.
2: He did have a really good thing going here for a while. I kind of wonder, had he not left, like how long it would have taken for like something else to happen. Right.
1: The next season.
2: I think he had it rolling here. Because he had all the coaches. Yeah. And so,
1: they're going to kill somebody on the street.
2: I know that.
1: I mean, these guys, they roll down this sidewalk on these motorcycles that are called scooters. I mean, that's what they are. They're just
2: the lines.
1: They're just motorcycles.
2: Yeah.
1: I don't care.
2: But no, so I do kind of wonder, like, you know, does Bobby Petrino mess with our volleyball program? Does.
1: I mean, of all the places you go, like that's.
2: I mean, he did it Arkansas. I mean, I'm just saying, what happened to
1: Bobby? I think it was the sport that he was attracted to, Mark.
2: You think it was just the blondes in general?
3: No,
2: so
3: kidding.
2: It would have been just a different
1: true
2: blonde.
1: Love, man.
2: Okay. But, like, obviously, the Falcons thing wouldn't have happened. Like, the Michael Vick thing wouldn't have affected him if he had stayed here. And that would not have derailed him. So he would have continued on. Until something would have broken, but what would that have been?
1: Until we mean something would have broken, I think he was looking every single year to leave. So you shut down the Falcons 1 year. Okay, what's the next big job the next year?
3: What's the next franchise?
2: Bobby ran hot though.
1: Creighton's getting by. The NFL got shut down by multi-billionaire Creighton Harley. Yeah.
2: But Bobby was running hot, but like he had it rolling in Arkansas when he went in there too.
1: Right,
2: and so I don't know why he would have been derailed. Like, eventually...
1: Well, eventually people are going to stop working for
2: him
1: because
2: no one
1: wanted to work for him after a while because he did not treat people very well.
2: Right. But I think that's what happened here. But, like, would it have happened in 2018? Like, and if it could have just all been here, would that have made Creighton happy?
1: What would have made him happy?
2: If he just did all of his work here at Louisville and...
1: Yes, it would have made him happy. Are you kidding me? He'd go back in time to buy the Falcons and close them so he could keep his coach. What are you talking about? Yeah, of course he would.
2: Are you okay?
1: No, he's not.
3: I got to stop looking at him.
1: Yeah.
3: We're going off air in
1: you,
3: about 20 minutes.
1: You disgust him right now.
2: Yeah. What did I do wrong?
1: You know what you're doing. Don't act shocked.
2: You've been pushing his buttons for two days. I'm going through a time capsule
1: here. I'm not on the other tech chain.
2: I loved Bobby Petrino 03 to 06. It was amazing.
1: Mm-hmm.
2: And really, until it fell apart in 18, I mean, I was probably the last guy. Like defending it,
3: you were the last guy
2: in this building
1: for Bobby until what part of the season?
2: You made me do the post game show at Flanagan's out there on Baxter Avenue, and we got Heidied. When we got Heidied, I was like, I think it's time.
1: That's right. When they went away, ESPN. I don't remember before or since going away from a college football game
2: ever. Yeah. No, like we had to start the post game show
1: third quarters
2: because ESPN left the game.
1: Well, we were doing it because
2: it was that
1: bad. It was time to do it.
2: Yeah, it was time to do it. We weren't the rights holder, so we could at the time. But, man, that I think it was the Syracuse game that was up there. It was like, and that might have been the last game.
1: But that was the game, because I remember everybody around getting told before the game, they lose this one and they're going to lose this one. He's getting fired. I mean, I just remember that day being told that by enough people.
2: But I was like, I remember getting mocked, being like, you know, Bobby Petrino's still a good coach. And I was like, he is, but like nobody else will work. He can't.
1: Yeah,
2: coach
1: but then
2: the
1: you
2: team.
1: Also then also you came around to accept reality too.
2: You had to. Like I mean, it was they quit. I mean, you know, they quit playing football.
1: You know you're pushing his buttons again. You know you're doing it. You know you know what you're doing.
3: I'm gonna turn my mic off because I'm about to.
1: You know what you're doing. We need a new topic because you're wrecking this man's mentality, and he's gonna drive to Syracuse by himself, and if something happens, his blood is on your hands.
2: You going to stop at Niagara Falls and see it?
3: No, I've done that before.
2: Yeah, it's pretty cool.
3: You see that? That's the definition of a tourist trap. If you've been there once.
2: I like Niagara. I think it's
3: of course
2: cool.
3: You do.
2: But if it's not good weather, you don't want to be there. Like, right, it's kind of nasty.
1: We'll get
3: us out of here.
1: Yeah, please. Yeah, you just stop.
2: What am I doing? I'm asking about Niagara Falls.
1: We're just going to start being a $10 fine for passive aggressiveness. $10.
2: Are you going to go to the Browns?
1: 20.
2: The Browns-Ravens game?
3: If Lamar plays. Let me be real. I mean, we play at 7:30.
1: Yeah.
3: I'm not going to be in Cleveland by 1 o'clock the next day. I'd have to leave Syracuse.
2: How far is it?
3: Probably 5 or 6 hours.
1: Yeah, that's too far.
3: No, yeah.
1: Not a night game. All right, we'll continue along here, 267-9680. We'll have trivia coming up next, brought to you by our friends at Louisville Furniture. Is the AI master himself? Is Rumaj around here?
3: He said he's coming in.
1: Yeah, he's usually here. Shaking your head. Why?
2: This is going to be bad.
1: Why?
2: I mean, he's putting me in Kentucky outfits.
3: Well, you set yourself up for this.
2: I'm not rooting for them to win. I want LSU to win, but they did win.
3: I look in that damn locker room down there. I've got Paul Petrino. I've got Mike Cassidy.
2: I've
3: got Brandon Sharp. I got Brian Braum. I've got Mark Sander. I've got all the freaking luminaries from Fiesta Bowls and Orange Bowls. I'm all in on them. You can go have fun with your Cragthorpe guys that have won 4 games so far, and we're mid-season. You're anointing
2: they're
3: him the next
2: Sugar Bowl
3: Signetti.
2: Guys. I don't know if you know that.
3: You
2: talking about Orange and Fiesta. They're Sugar Bowl dudes over there in Louisville East.
3: But Burke and Nocta?
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3: I Let Her Lie by Daryl Singletary. It's about, you know, keeping a woman around that, you know, continues to make, and we've got Blank that continues to sit around, act like he's a Louisville football fan when he left us last season, and he ain't coming back.
2: Listen, when I say
3: the truth was too hard to hear.
2: When I say I'll come home, I'll come back. And when I'm out with friends, I'm actually out with friends. Okay? I have friends. Uh-huh. I have things outside of my life.
3: He's going to Norman, Oklahoma this weekend. He's not going to Fall Creek.
2: I'm going to Key Largo. And the truth is, it's fall break. And Wren told her coach that
23: she's quitting on things.
2: We're quitting.
23: She confessed her sins.
2: And I do love Louisville. And I'm not going to go to Syracuse with you to do a man bet.
3: If you love Louisville, you would read Louisville Man right now.
2: Here, I don't even know where it is.
23: Here's your problem right now. You know the phrase, the pen is mightier than the sword?
2: Yes.
23: The promo is more powerful than the mic.
2: I know, dude.
23: Because
2: it's bad.
23: That promo I just heard in the break
2: was a
23: direct shot at you.
2: I know it was.
23: It was just zeroed in, trying to promote you in a negative light. He's running a smear campaign.
2: It's like, no, we're trying to promote the show.
23: He's a smear campaign.
2: It's a Diener special. We're not trying to smear the show.
23: Help your friends and hurt your enemies. No. You're an enemy now.
2: But I am not an enemy.
23: Yes.
2: I am not. I'm going to be cheering my butt off for Louisville in Syracuse, you know, hoping that we run up the score and have a festival on Twitter.
23: But that's not what the public's going to hear. The public's going to...
2: I know.
23: It's going to... The promo's going to turn into a mixtape.
3: I might tune into the Louisville game.
23: Yeah.
3: I guess it'll be on the ACC network. We'll see if we'll ask the bartender.
2: That is not what I said. If you replay the promo...
3: Where's that Kenny Payne apology, Steve Drummond?
2: I'm so excited. I'm going to have the whole day to hang out on the beach and go do that stuff. And, go watch Louisville-Syracuse at night. It's going to be awesome. I can't wait.
23: You can see it at night.
2: You can see it at night.
23: You started a war.
2: I have not started anything.
23: Oh, you
2: Will Stein started the war.
3: You slowly started this last season.
2: I'm What did I poke? Poke? How have I poked anybody?
23: That
2: I've talked about results.
23: That bear's got bruises from the pokes. Little poke poke.
2: These are not intentional pokes.
23: $10. $10 fine. Another one.
3: Ramaj will be here in about 2 minutes. He, I guess, mail practice rolled over. He's predicting state championships, maybe national championships, Peachtree championships. Jerry, you'll be watching him raising trophies.
23: There you go.
2: Jason Frakes will be watching him raise trophies.
23: Huh?
2: Right? At Mail High.
3: Well, I'm talking about the Peachtree when Mail goes out and they just start dominating the national circuit. Down screw there. A state tournament.
2: Okay.
3: Hey, the state tournament, we're not winning. Mail say next, you're not winning. You go out there, you meet those teams from.
2: Hey, Josh Lindsay is, I think, visiting.
3: I think he visited last weekend.
2: Was it last weekend that he visited?
3: The state game.
2: That's a big deal. He's a
3: now,
2: really
3: is he
2: player.
3: A high four or is he broken into the five star?
2: Let's see. Because I'm interested.
3: I think it's class of 27.
2: Yeah, so, okay, this is Sanex combo guard right now. He's a four-star, the number 38 player overall, according to 24/7.
3: How about
2: sports.
3: That? Sanex basketball. Yeah. He never stops.
2: Combo
3: guard.
2: What about
3: guard? Mason Grivna in that class of 29? That's the name to keep an eye on.
2: Mason Grivna?
3: 6'11 legacy player.
2: Okay. Let's look
3: his
2: him
3: dad
2: up.
3: Dad played
2: Matt
3: football
2: Ballard?
3: For John L.
2: Yeah. Yeah, I remember that last name. So that's the 2029. There's not a lot of ratings for players in the class of 2029, but he does have a recruiting profile with a picture, which is, and he's got a lot of high-level offers. Right now, it's probably too early to rank him.
3: The one high school game I went to last year was St. X Ballard. So, I mean, you've got Josh Lindsay on our side, him on that side. He was more impressive than me. Mm. I mean, 6'11 freshman that had, you know, a little bit of, what do you call it, just balance. He was able to move. He wasn't like a giraffe on skates.
2: I like that.
0: Whose bed have your boots been under, blank?
2: Mm-hmm. I've been with Louisville the whole time.
0: Election season is upon us. Creighton for sheriff. Texas says, oh, I'm not reading that. Dexter now, says quitting the team like father, like daughter. Dexter says.
2: I'm not
0: Creighton like that one.
2: I've been to every game.
0: Uh-huh.
2: There's not. It's not true. I didn't go to NC State. I didn't travel to NC State. I've watched it on television.
3: Yeah, I really when I started here, I looked forward to being amongst the sheriff, a guy that, you know, is all things red and black. He doesn't abandon his bird. He goes to everything. Since I've known him, he goes to the home football games and the non-revenue sports. He's been to one inning of baseball since I've known him. He hasn't been to women's basketball, hasn't been to volleyball.
2: I went to
3: one
2: women's basketball,
3: baseball.
2: Practice.
0: This is a war brewing.
2: Went to a
3: doesn't
2: practice.
3: Go to any games. He abandons his balls.
2: That's not true.
0: I'm glad
2: what
0: you
2: game have I not?
3: He's carrying that.
2: Have you had a
3: stuff?
2: Negative experience doing all that you've done, producing this show, writing for Sports Illustrated? Have you had a bad experience?
3: If I had bad
0: trying to be
3: sure.
0: rational. You're pushing his button. This is narcissism at its finest, Mark. I've lived through that. That's what you're doing.
2: I don't know what's happening.
0: You're winding him up.
2: I don't know what's
0: he's
2: going
0: to go crazy, and it's going to be your fault.
2: It's because this is rockets in the sky, and he's losing his mind.
0: Yeah.
2: That's what's happening.
3: All right. Here comes
2: your
3: five Kenny Payne, Cardinal Sports Zone. Steve Rummage.
1: How about that?
0: What do you think about this warfare here going on between these two?
1: Yeah, it's pretty intense,
0: Were you back there yesterday?
1: Yes,
0: the
1: I was.
0: Okay.
1: I was.
0: I heard a lot of yelling back there.
3: Yeah. He was yelling. Rummage was yelling.
1: Yeah, I was part of that.
2: He was a yeller.
1: Yeah.
2: He was an old
0: yeller. Old yeller. Yelling at who?
1: Well, Zach was coming back there trying to start crap.
0: Grenade in there.
1: Yeah,
0: too.
1: Yeah. In all fairness, Zach come back and was just like, it's just me, Creighton, Blankenbaker, and Phil, and he's coming back there like, so what about Kentucky?
2: Like, nobody's talking about
1: get the
2: Kentucky.
1: Hell out of here. Like, yeah. So Creighton told him. Creighton said, like,
2: and y'all wonder why I want Indiana to win on Saturday. It's because of Zach EC.
1: Yeah. Yeah. It was kind of like, okay. Yeah. What about him?
0: I fainted when I saw Sunday, 1:45 a.m., Zach Cantrell, Will Stein.
2: He cut it on.
0: 1:45
1: all in. He's all in.
2: Pat
1: He's
2: Kelsey
1: smitten.
2: Could beat Duke. And, you know, at 3 o'clock. And it would not get cut if it was Zach EC. No way in hell.
1: He is, yeah.
0: He's a chameleon. He's a chameleon.
2: Yeah
1: I know.
0: C stands for chameleon.
2: Yeah. No,
1: he's a chameleon.
2: If we rally, if we rally and make the playoff, ACC championship, and
0: who's
2: and
0: the we in that sentence?
2: Louisville.
1: So wait a minute. You've got to clarify who's rallying.
2: Jeff Brohm does a press conference. We've won the ACC. We've
1: you're
2: knocked off Miami. We've backdoored our way into the playoff. Zachy C would not cut that Jeff Brom sound.
23: No,
2: he
23: no.
2: would. He would refuse to do it. And that game's going to be at noon. It's going to be over at 3:30. Jeff Brom's going to be done talking by 4:30 in this scenario. And it would take a week for Zachy C to cut that sound. But Will Stein goes up there and talks.
4: Jeff Brom could announce he's going to buy a gun and go murder the Syracuse coach, and be like, yes. I didn't have time
2: to cut that.
23: We're gonna have
2: Ryan Day had a thing, you know, conference call.
4: Ryan Day, Will, you know, Stein.
2: Will Stein, Ryan Day.
4: One of the assistants.
2: Right.
3: We're gonna have a top three crossover moment on December 5th. You know, we had the UofL UK game in 2013 on the Russell Athletic Bowl. Mm-hmm. We had UofL IU basketball in the day of the LSU Citrus Bowl.
1: Yep.
3: We're gonna have Louisville versus Miami and Charlotte in the ACC championship game against Louisville, Michigan at Auburn Hills, both at noon on December 5th.
1: Well, typically when we have those crossover days, we piss the bed in one.
2: Yes, it's true.
1: And then we win the other one.
2: Yep.
1: Both games happen that. Both days happen that way.
2: We are so. We're coming for you, Chris.
1: I was going to say.
2: We are very bipolar. Like,
1: sorry, PK.
2: Great enthusiasm and euphoria, and then we're really depressed on the other side.
1: Yeah, both those days. I mean, it was like we come out against, well, we came out against LSU kind of strong, but, it, you know, it kind of went out from there. And then the other one, I mean, Kentucky, it was. Cal.
3: Now, Steve, what time were you at mail this morning? Was it 5 a.m., you know, power of the unit?
1: Yeah, no, listen, not 5 a.m. today. We're back to the afternoons now because we're getting into more of a regular real season. So, yeah.
3: That's what I love about you. Your passion, your grind, your enthusiasm.
1: Thank you.
3: Not willy-nilly, you know, up in the air. I'm taking my kids out of their playoffs. I'm abandoning my Brom. You are 10 toes in. Louisville mail tradition.
2: Jeff
3: Brom.
1: Awesome.
2: I'm not abandoning the program.
1: That's great.
23: We're going to have to have an exorcism.
1: We have a real fight here. This is good.
23: No, yeah. This is brewing. I'm glad he's going on vacation.
2: I can't wait. I mean, I even do the show tomorrow.
1: I need a vacation.
2: I'm going to sleep in.
23: No.
1: Wow.
2: I'm going to let you deal with him tomorrow.
3: Let's get Ethan Moore in here. Let's get somebody that cares about the bird.
23: Tomorrow, a text says, welcome to BBN Blank.
1: Welcome to BBN Blankenbaker.
2: Your graphic was really well done.
23: Yeah. How did you get so good at AI?
1: I've learned in coaching, there's some things you have to master. You have to be able to bring certain things to the table. So that way when they're like, hey, we need this, you're like, oh, I got that.
23: Yeah.
1: And head coaches think stuff like that is like, you've created fire. And you're like, yeah, it's pretty easy.
23: But yeah.
1: They don't need to know that.
23: I mean, it's the graphic design business has got to be tough these days. I mean, when you do that.
1: Did that.
23: Right? In 5 minutes.
1: Give me a picture of Will Stein and Mark Blankenbaker hugging and make Mark Blankenbaker fat as hell.
2: That's what happened.
1: Boom.
2: That's what happened.
23: But don't
1: perfect.
23: And don't show his nipple like when he sees Donovan.
2: Have y'all seen Sofuro lately?
23: Sofuro, but go ahead.
2: Sofuro. His nipples are always.
23: Okay. Oh my God! Can we get to the ambiance and whatever other stuff?
3: All right. Well, welcome to the table, Steve Rummage. Who leads the NCAA in passing yards and passing touchdowns thus far this season?
2: Okay, who's throwing the ball?
23: Kenny Minchie?
1: Yeah, I know. I was waiting for Blake and Kenny Minchie.
2: Is it Messdaker? Is it Messdaker?
23: Oh,
3: no. This is one you'd have to watch a little late night football.
2: Exactly.
1: We're
3: discussing this.
1: This makes sense. This is always the case.
3: Yeah. We have a new conference, and they used to play after dark and just throw up numbers.
2: Pac-12.
23: You just bet over.
1: Is it the Oregon State guy? It is. Because that receiver's like the Heisman guy.
3: Both of them are. Braden Atkinson, so far through six games, 2,257 passing yards, 21 touchdowns.
1: Jeez.
3: Leads the country. Jeez. Jesse Legree, the top receiver, he's a freshman.
1: Yeah.
3: 38 catches, 932 yards, 12 scores.
2: God. Jesse Legree.
3: Averaging 24 and a half yards.
2: Not Keith Legree.
1: Yes.
2: Jesse Legree was a three-star prospect, 5'10", 172 from Baltimore, Maryland.
1: And Alabama's going to pay him $2.5 million next year to come and play for Bama.
2: That's
1: recruiting nowadays, man.
2: Yeah.
1: We actually talk to kids about your second contract.
2: Really?
1: Yeah. When you're talking about recruiting, you're like, go here. It's all about the second contract. Yeah.
2: 38 for 932.
1: That's
2: 12.
1: Crazy.
2: 24.5 yards per catch.
3: Yeah, these guys are throwing up. They won like 66-21 over the weekend. They play Washington State this Saturday. Weird little stat here. It's the third time that they've played Washington State in 11 games. They played twice last year, home and home, because they were in one of the conferences.
2: Right. And look, they he had 136 against Houston, top 25 program, 240 against Texas Tech, who's in the top 10.
3: Wow. Like, as a true freshman.
2: Yeah.
3: All right.
2: Wow.
3: Who is Georgia Tech's basketball coach?
23: Josh Pastner.
1: We could probably sit here all day.
23: That's a good one. And not Josh Pastner.
3: Josh Pastner.
2: Georgia Tech's basketball.
3: He's a first-year coach.
23: Not Bobby Kremen.
2: Paul Hewitt.
3: Not Bobby Kremen.
1: Yeah, no. I mean, I'm serious. Like, I'm early. I'm throwing Donovan in the town early. David, like, we could Donovan be here all day.
3: Right. So Scott Cross, first-year guy from Troy.
23: What's his name?
3: Scott Cross.
1: Cross.
2: I thought that was the Ant-Man.
23: Didn't we have a guard named that? Oh, that was Matt Cross.
1: Matt Cross.
3: Look, Chris Mack here.
2: He took that. He took
3: Let me tell
2: that
3: you
2: elbow.
3: About Noah Lockwell, rather.
1: Yeah.
3: Brumage, is he playing the NBA yet?
1: Noah Lock.
2: Oh, my God, Creighton.
1: I don't know.
2: You can't fight too many battles. You're going to end up.
1: Creighton is kind of bad at that. Like, Creighton's fighting somebody. Somebody walks in to help him, and he turns around and kicks him between the legs. You're like, dude, I'm here for you.
2: He's your ally.
1: Now we're both going to kick your butt, and. You can't handle it when we team up on you the way we can handle it if you teamed up on
3: too
1: us.
3: Right, Mark say, four NFL teams do not have a physical mascot on the sideline. Can you name the four NFL teams without a physical mascot
2: on the
23: sideline? So the Bengals don't have one, do they?
2: No.
1: Oh.
23: I don't know. I mean, not that I can think
2: the Browns,
23: of.
2: Browns, Bengals.
23: Physical mascot. Wait, what do you mean?
3: Like a person in the suit.
23: Oh.
1: Like the Cowboys have the cowboy guy with the big hat.
2: The Colts have the Colt.
1: Yeah.
2: The Dolphins have one?
3: They do.
2: They have one?
23: Really? Does the guy just do the worm the whole time?
1: Yeah, I don't know. Yeah.
2: I'd say Browns, Bengals, and Niners, but I don't know.
23: I have no idea. Yeah,
2: I don't know.
23: Well, there's four.
1: Commanders?
3: You've named none of them.
2: Ravens?
3: So far.
2: No, the Ravens. Huh. The Ravens have
23: Steelers? What's a Steeler? Nobody has a Steeler, right?
2: It's a steel beam just roaming around.
1: Yeah.
2: Knocking people out.
3: This was from our friend Benji. He said Giants, Jets, Packers, and Chargers.
1: Sounds right.
2: Mm.
3: Are the four without a physical mascot?
1: I believe it.
23: So you've taken that as fact. We can fact check that.
3: Yeah, I did take that as fact.
1: Yeah, okay. All right, fair enough. Yeah.
3: If you get a text or text in. The last time, so Louisville scored 35 unanswered after going down 14-0 on Friday. When was the last time Louisville scored 35 unanswered?
2: Wake Forest, like,
23: oh, the Sam Hartman game.
2: Sam Hartman.
23: Yeah.
3: Good pull there. It was that third quarter. We outscored them 35.
2: It was all in one quarter.
1: All in one quarter, literally.
23: Oh, that's right.
2: That's right.
23: It was in one quarter. Yeah.
3: Who tips off the college basketball season Monday, November 1st during our show?
2: Okay, so that's going to be like a college Charleston.
3: It's international. It's overseas.
2: Okay.
3: It's in Rome.
2: It's in Rome.
1: It's part of that Field of 68 thing.
3: Nope.
23: St. John's.
2: This is men's.
3: Yep. Men's and women's doubleheader, both teams. It's in Rome.
2: I don't know.
1: Is Louisville playing there?
2: No.
1: Louisville's women, didn't they play? Don't they play an international game?
2: We went to Germany, but then something happened with the base, and they ended up playing.
3: We went to Paris 2 years ago.
2: They ended up playing on a military base here. Can't remember like what went down.
3: So Villanova Notre Dame will be playing at 9 a.m. during our show November 1st.
1: That's a road game.
2: We're going to love that. And
3: the women play after that.
1: Three
3: Louisville players have had 200-plus all-purpose yards in back-to-back games since 2003. Can you name the three players with 200-plus all-purpose yards?
2: Lamar, Malik.
23: Bush.
2: Bush would have done it more recently, right?
3: Back-to-back games. Purpose yards, passing doesn't count.
2: Right.
1: Oh, passing doesn't. Okay.
2: Tutu did it.
1: Okay.
2: What if Tutu?
1: I mean, it still could be Lamar.
2: Yeah. Oh, the guy we mentioned yesterday. No, Jawar Jordan would have done it.
3: Back-to-back games.
2: Back-to-back. Well, Garrendo, did he do it?
3: You got to think these are luminaries.
1: So these are guys that probably returned some kicks, did some
2: Ralph
1: Dahl, little bit of everything.
23: Almost 9 used to return kicks.
1: Oh, jeez. Yeah,
2: gee, now I'm the poker.
23: Yeah. Frankly.
1: Ralph Dawkins would be one.
2: A lot of sense. Shellman was
3: since 03.
2: Since 03.
23: So, Lamar.
2: Jamie Hawkins, Lamar, Malik.
3: There's a wide receiver.
2: Tutu would be in that.
1: Devontae?
2: Roger Clark, maybe.
3: He's an analyst now.
1: Harry Douglas.
2: Douglas. Mm,
3: wow. There you go. Okay. That was UK that Syracuse 07.
1: Oh, yeah. Yeah, that's a good call. And he caught that Hail Mary against Kentucky at the end, which was like a 70-yard catch, too. Yeah.
2: Counted for a lot.
1: Yeah.
3: Mm. And then the other one, Bilal Powell. in 2010.
1: Cincinnati?
3: It was, I think it was Memphis, Arkansas State.
1: Oh, okay, okay.
3: When we won
2: that Memphis game was awesome. We shut them out. It was a beautiful day.
3: Arkansas State, did anyone else make that road trip?
23: No.
3: That was an interesting one.
23: That was the days I remember trying to get that game on, like,
3: ESPN3.com.
23: Right. Yes. And you were getting your PlayStation on. And, yeah, then it would start, and then it would stop, and oh, my God, it was a disaster.
3: Caleb Beasley, as I mentioned earlier, tied for second in the country with four interceptions. Who was the last Cardinal to have four interceptions in the season?
2: Gerard Holloman?
23: In the season?
2: Oh, no.
3: In the season.
1: Since Gerard Holloman.
2: So, Keytrell or Q Riley?
3: It would be
1: Charles Gaines?
3: Brom's first year.
1: Oh, well, then that would be
2: Riley. Oh, no. God, Brownlee?
23: Man, keep these guys straight.
2: Was it?
1: When Q Riley, it wasn't Brownlee, then it would be. Oh, the kid that came from North Carolina?
2: Cam.
1: I
2: know you're talking about Cam.
1: He had a couple, I know.
2: He had a couple. I think he got a couple.
3: I believe
2: of
3: this guy came from West Virginia.
2: Neil?
1: Oh, Devin Neal.
3: Devin Neal, four picks.
23: I got
2: Neal
23: one.
2: Had four?
23: Mm-hmm. I got one. Which, let me have to say this the right way. Team names are shared. Okay, which six team names are shared across multiple Big Four sports? In other words, there's a team with that name in the NBA, and there's a team with that name in, you know, another league in the, of the Big Four.
2: Okay.
1: Okay. Let's see. I'm trying to think of the a bird.
3: Yeah, Cardinals.
1: Would be yeah.
23: Cardinals is one.
1: Yeah, that would make sense.
23: That'd be bad to miss that one.
1: Yeah.
2: Very bad to miss that one. Gosh.
1: Across the Big
2: Tigers
1: Four.
2: Are,
1: Tigers?
23: Nope.
2: They're all in college. Yeah. Like, there's a million Tigers in college.
23: Right.
2: Bears? Are there
1: no Lions?
2: No Bears? No Lions?
23: Nope.
2: Stars?
23: Nope.
1: No.
2: I'm trying to think. I'm workshopping a couple things here as we're talking here.
23: So you get Cardinals. The Grizzlies.
3: Vikings?
23: Nope.
1: Oh,
3: there's the Valkyries and the
1: I was gonna say there's things that are like
23: Big
1: similar.
23: Not
2: Jets.
23: There you go, Jets. Winnipeg Jets.
2: Giants.
23: New York Jets. Giants. There you go.
1: Wow.
2: Jets. Giants. There's
1: a
2: lot of
1: San Francisco.
2: There's lots of Knickerbockers.
1: Okay. Fantastic.
23: Yeah.
2: What about Warriors?
23: What would be the other Warriors pro team?
2: Bruins.
1: No, that's an animal.
2: No.
1: Gosh.
23: One of these is an animal.
1: Okay.
2: An animal.
1: Okay. No, I thought that was immediately. Okay, one of them is a Ray. No.
2: No.
1: That wouldn't be it.
2: Ray.
1: We already hit Lions, Tigers, and Bears.
2: Lions, Tigers, and Bears are out.
1: Hippos.
23: Creighton doesn't watch pro sports, so he's out of this
1: one. he got Cardinals, right?
23: Rangers,
1: a Bronco?
23: Rangers. Yeah, Texas Rangers, New York Rangers, yep.
2: That's good. How many? We got one more?
23: Two more.
1: Okay.
2: Two more.
1: There's a Bronco.
23: It's still looking for the animal.
1: There's a...
2: Eagle. Eagle?
23: One of them is a local team name, actually, as well.
2: Wildcat? No.
1: Mm.
23: A championship local team.
2: Championship local team.
1: Let's see.
23: It rhymes with Tings.
1: Kings?
23: Yes.
1: Oh, okay, okay, yeah. The hockey and... Yeah, okay.
23: And one more, the animal. You guys started to say it.
2: Coyote.
23: You started to say
2: Panther.
23: It. Panther.
1: Panthers.
23: Florida Panthers.
1: Florida, yeah. Okay.
23: Carolina Panthers.
1: Yeah.
2: Panther.
1: Okay.
3: Darn hockey.
1: How about that?
23: Yeah.
1: Hockey.
23: Two-time Stanley Cup champs. Worst celebrations of a Game 7 sports history.
2: Yeah, it was.
23: Totally worthless. All right, there you go. We'll talk to you tomorrow.
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1: Welcome back. Welcome back to Middays with Marcus Maben here on 93.9 The Ville. Steve Rummage. Marcus Maben's with us. He's going to join us here in just a second. Hey, look, we don't have to run from it. Marcus has been talking about his internet for the last couple months. He's trying to hold out. He's going to have to make the change. And until he does, he's had to reboot a couple times. Reboot? What is this, a boot? He's like, hey, that's one of the funniest parts of that movie, South Park the movie. He's like, please, can I finish?
2: I love that movie.
1: Okay, I am finished. I was like, yes. but Marcus will, he's going to pop in here with us here in just a second, and he'll be joining us on this beautiful, beautiful Tuesday with not a cloud in the sky today. So, just a beautiful day outside. No complaints at all. It's getting up to high 80s today. My son, Xavier's on a field trip today. Elijah I'm in that weird age where now I just see that. Now people that know, I've been on the air long enough, Nick. People know my story. You know, they know Marcus or Elijah is and Elijah's mother and myself, we were high school sweethearts and we had a baby right out of high school and stuff. And he is getting, and he lives there most of the time, but he's kind of at that point now where he just drives back and forth. He shows up when he shows up at the house, but only way I know he's at school is I see Life 360 now. And it is weird to kind of where he is just like an adult now.
2: Yeah,
1: like we just talk about like adult stuff, like we just sports and, and it's just like he's kind of in that age now where he's like my friend more than like my son.
2: Right.
1: it's weird.

0: he's your, I don't want to say equal, but you know what I'm saying?
1: Right, like
0: he's
1: a man.
0: Yeah, he's a man. Right.
1: He's becoming a man. I mean, he's 17, he's bigger than I am, but I mean,
0: right.
1: Like, you know, we go to Nashville and like, it's just me and him like kicking it, you know, it's like, yeah, man, we're at the game, you know, we're going out and grab something to eat, you know, what you want to, like, he has an opinion in all this. Now.
0: Right, right.
1: It's not like, hey, this is what we're doing, this is where we're going. It's like, hey, okay, well, would you want to do that? You know,
0: yeah,
1: it's kind of,
0: right.
1: it's odd to kind of be at that, in that part of life. But
0: do you ever miss, not to get all,
1: yeah,
0: I'm in a sappy mood. Like, does it, do you ever get like the, hey, son, you want to watch Bluey just one more time?
1: I know. Like, well, I have Xavier, which kind of, you know.
0: Yeah, it gets your little kid.
1: That's one thing about the separation being so big. It's crazy. Like, I have to explain to people. They're like, okay, so you got a 17-year-old and a 8-year-old. Like, are you insane? And I'm like, well, I had the 17-year-old right out of high school, you know.
0: Right,
1: and,
0: right.
1: And then, but it does kind of ease that a touch. But then every once in a while, I do see, like, some old pictures of Elijah, and he's like a kid, you know. And he's like, and I'm like, dang, man.
0: Time flies, man.
1: Kind of missing, man. kind of missing being that, man. You know, and now he's huge, you know, and he's this big guy, and he's just like, he's deciding, you know, he may have some exciting college news coming up.
0: Hey, okay.
1: Yes, you can
0: keep posting on that.
1: Yeah, I will. But he may be doing something really, really cool. It was his idea, and I'm really excited for him. If the case comes through and he decides to go that route. Well, it came through. It's just a matter of if he decides to go that route. So that would be something I can await and talk about when that becomes a thing. But yeah, man, just it is. I don't know why we're going this route today, but it is kind of wild. Yeah. You brought me into this mood. Now here I am. And now I'm just like,
0: I don't know. Part of it.
1: You want to cry?
0: I can go for a good cry on a Tuesday.
1: Should we cry together? I don't know. Yeah. Like, what do we do here?
0: Start
1: now?
0: Playing. I don't know what music I should play.
1: Yeah, like, I'm like, what do we do? Do you set my lap?
0: I was going to start playing Cats in the Cradle, but that's like a dad that wasn't there for his kids.
1: Yeah,
0: I know that's not you.
1: Yeah.
0: You're just talking about Elijah and just like, he's going to college. Cats in the Cradle.
1: I'm like, what do we do now? I don't know. Yeah. I've not cried with another man in a long time, but I guess we can. I guess we can do this.
0: What if that happens? Like, Marcus just connects, and I think he's connected now, and it's just us sobbing, man. Life's too short. Things go by so bad.
1: Nick's got personal business, but he lost a loved one, and then I'm like, oh God, now my son's like 17.
0: We're just sobbing. Marcus is like, all right, so.
1: Don't look at us.
0: Syracuse's quarterback situation.
1: Yeah.
0: Like,
1: I know. Like, Jalen's almost 35 now. It's a little club foot.
2: What did Ox drop in?
1: Just a lot. A lot.
0: Just a lot of feelings, man.
2: Is this 93.9 DeVille?
1: I don't know. Texter says, I totally get it. My daughter's 17, and it's a weird time. They were just babies. I don't know. We got off on a whole conversation about kids, and I was talking about Elijah and how he's like a friend of mine now, and he's like more than he is like my son anymore, and he just, you know, he just comes and goes. He just shows up and leaves. It's wild.
2: You want to know something?
1: Mm-hmm.
2: Coach Lieberman said it. We do have a bit of a connection.
1: Okay.
2: I just want to pause you and Nikki.
1: Okay.
2: This is how much of a connection we have.
1: Okay, I'm listening.
2: We talked this morning for a short, you know, short mm-hmm. bit. Not anything show related.
1: No.
2: So Nikki, I want you to be a witness to this.
0: Okay.
2: My opening monologue for today's show. How well do we know our kids? How well do we know our kids, and how well or much are we willing to acknowledge that how much we do or do not know our kids? What do I mean by that? If somebody tells you something that your kid did, are you going to trust that your kid did said thing?
1: Okay.
2: Say, I know my kid better than that.
1: Yeah, right.
2: I know my kid would never do that. Then would you have that conversation? Are you strong enough to have that conversation to say, maybe he did? And this is before you actually talk to the kid and then turn it to... And at what age do we start believing our kid more?
1: Yeah.
2: Not believing our kid more? What ages do you go through those? And I had this big conversation, just kind of, I just wanted to kind of throw those things around. At what point do you just, you know, because your kid just, did you eat the cookies? No. Yes, you did.
1: Yeah.
2: You know, the videos with the kids with chocolate all over their fingers. So there's that phase where, like, they would just lie to my face.
1: Right.
2: Then a little while later, they start respecting that you might be a little smarter than them, or you might know a little something, or you might have a hidden camera, and then they start telling you the truth a little more, right?
1: Yeah.
2: But then, later on, they get back to that deceptive area where they're out with the friends, and they're hiding around the corner listening to NWA or listen to Uncle Luke, and they're going back to being like, I don't know who that kid is. I learned some things about that kid, and it really caught me off guard. So can you relate to those ages of the trust and the distrust, be it you growing up as a kid when your parents could trust you, or watching your kid grow up when you had the utmost trust and this kid might be hiding some secrets. Does that all make sense?
1: No, it does. It absolutely does, man.
2: The reason I was going down that road is because I wanted to talk about how well do we know our team?
1: Yeah.
2: How are they in that?
0: Ooh, that was good. That was a good segue.
1: Yeah. Or babies.
2: Are they in that phase where they can get away with lying to us? Because we're in at LNN Stadium. Maybe we have a different level of juice at LNN.
1: Yeah.
2: Maybe we are, that kid will lie to me. He's just juiced about the name on the opponent.
1: Yeah, now can I trust you? Can I send you to Syracuse, New York and trust you?
2: Exactly.
1: Up there by yourself.
2: Exactly.
1: Yeah.
2: At what age can I sign up for that lock-in at the skating rink? Are you going to be at a trustworthy age where there really is a lock-in? Are you going to spend the night at your cousin's house and y'all actually stay in? Are you trustworthy?
1: That's good. I like that.
2: I wanted to talk about our trust levels and maturity. But okay. First, before, listen, and I didn't want to jump straight to that. I first wanted to put the bow tie on the grade segments of Florida State, which we didn't get to do. But because you guys were already talking.
1: Yeah.
2: About
1: sorry. Yeah. Stuff, went right so into I it.
2: Kinda, yeah. I kind of jumped ahead. So you want to do a quick, grades. I won't necessarily go categories.
1: Yeah.
2: If you have outlier grades in a specific, by the way, 81.50, 93.9 is the number, 38.31, 93.9 is the text line. If you have particular players, particular coaches, coordinator, particular any area that's probably an outlier grade, feel free to fire away.
1: Yeah, I don't know if it's necessarily an outlier, but I'm maybe this is what you mean by that. The O-line was pretty dang good.
2: The O-line was pretty good.
1: You know, that second long touchdown by Isaac Brown was, and you brought this up yesterday a touch, when we were talking about I could run through that hole and stuff like that. Mm-hmm. But man, that second Isaac Brown touchdown was an offensive line touchdown. Like, that's one where Isaac Brown's got to go back. When they get to the side, Isaac Brown goes over. He daps up the O-line. He's like, that's on y'all. You know what I mean? Like, because that was a just straight. I was on my way home from Fern Creek Bullet East when that play happened, that second touchdown, and listening. So I'm watching it. And when I'm driving a car. So I had the phone up on the mount, right? All right. And the game's on. but I listen to Paul Rogers and Craig Swaback. And it's obviously Paul and Craig are a play ahead. Okay. But I'm fine with it because I hear the play and then I can see it, you know,
2: right.
1: Because I'm not intently watching, you know, I'm driving. So I hear the play and Craig Swaback just goes, that's an offensive line touchdown. Oh my gosh. You know, and he notices immediately that that's an O-line touchdown right there. And you watch the play, and it was just blocked perfectly. I mean, just perfectly. Isaac, again, I don't want to take anything away from Isaac, because when I say all Isaac had to do was read the hole, I mean, like, yeah, no, that's there's something to that. But all Isaac had to do, and when you're talking about a guy who we believe at his top shape is one of the 5-6 best running backs in the nation, that's pretty easy work for him. You know,
2: is there a difference between a top back and a explosive?
1: Yeah, that right there.
2: I think I'd rather put him in the explosive category.
1: Yeah, but explosive to me doesn't always make that play. Like explosive to me doesn't always see the hole on the backside of the line open up and make that cut. You know,
2: actually, he pressed the hole and then turned it up.
1: Yeah, right.
2: He made the overrun it. But yeah, still same point. Doesn't see that one.
1: Yeah, I think explosive 97 yards. You're kind of caught, but you just turn up the jets and then you get outside. Now, again, not taking away from LeWay McCoy's block or stuff, but to me, that's like, man. But hey, he's probably top five in both categories. And that's pretty good when he's in tip top shape, right?
2: Let me take your offensive line and raise you.
1: Okay.
2: The offensive line conversation. Mm-hmm. There you go, to Woosh. Okay. So Steve, I wanna present to you another offensive line situation, right?
1: Mm-hmm.
2: And it was about 3 simultaneous plays that are totally mucked up and forgotten.
1: Okay.
2: And listen, they'll be forgotten the minute we move on past this
1: conversation. Okay.
2: But you're going to remember, and if you get a chance, again, listen, the rewatchability of this Florida State game, you remember how
1: it might move to number one for me. It might move to number one for me.
2: Steve, that is one of our new rewatchability, one of our new gauges, and this is a Marcus Maben and Steve Gage. The rewatchability of a game is how we're gonna, you know, start.
1: I love a good flip game, just where things change.
2: Yes.
1: Yeah.
2: Yes. Okay.
1: Do you remember when Louisville went to Kentucky? Well, it actually happened twice in that era, really. There was one time it was at Kentucky. It was Lamar's first year, and then the year that Kyle Bolin came in the game. And it's like, but the one that was at Kentucky, Lamar's first year, it's like, oh God, we start out, it's like 21-0, 14. It's like, oh my God. And then it was just like, boom, we kicked the rear end.
2: There is nothing sweeter than 14-0 and then 35 unanswered points, Steve. Mm. There's nothing better as a fan of a particular team because it gives you the hero story. It gives you he's getting his ass kicked, you know.
1: Yeah.
2: He's overwhelmed and he just gets that one hit. You see, he bleeds.
1: Yeah.
2: He bleeds. He's a man. And once you smell that blood and you run off 35 to nothing, because that's a high that keeps getting higher and keeps getting higher. And in your mind, you're waiting for the punchback from your opponent. And it's like 35-0, and you don't really get that punchback.
1: Yeah.
2: You start going, we're going to close this thing out. Like, what kind of number can we put up? So, along with that one, Steve,
1: mm-hmm.
2: We're moving the ball. Right? Moving the ball. Isaac Brown's on the sideline. Marquise Davis is running the ball. right?
1: Yeah.
2: We get almost to the red zone, roughly about to the 20, probably about the 15, right? You don't even remember this play. Lincoln Kienholz makes an audible. Marquise Davis goes the wrong way.
1: Marks, can you turn yourself up just a touch?
2: Yes,
1: absolutely. A couple people have mentioned it. Yep. Oh, yeah, yeah. No, perfect.
2: Marquise Davis goes the wrong way on the play action. There's a free rusher coming at Lincoln. Lincoln makes that one guy miss, starts looking over at his line. His line sets up a wall. You remember he scrambles to the right.
1: Mm.
2: Instead of this being a sack or, a couple yard loss, Lincoln runs behind his line, who sets up a wall on a broken play. Mm-hmm.
1: Towards the, in the red zone.
2: Yep. To the right side.
1: Held the ball way too loose for me. That scared me to death. Sorry.
2: He gets 5 yards on that one, right?
1: Mm-hmm.
2: Very next play, they run left. Marquise Davis is able to almost jog behind the back of the line.
1: Yeah.
2: So they held their blocks heavy. And when he got through the first little wave to get the couple of yards that he got, they knew when to let go. They were perfect about letting go. It's, you know how the lineman has to feel, okay, he's past me. He's past me, let go. Because they will bait you into a hold, especially if a running back runs through that defensive guy's gap. They will start, flopping like Shea Gildas Alexander, right?
1: Right.
2: So you watch 3 plays in a row where Marquise Davis and Lincoln Kienholz, boom, 5, boom, 4, boom, 3, touchdown. Right. And that was like the drive to tie the game, right?
1: Yes.
2: So it's like, no, those are the ones where you say, you almost forget how fun it is for offensive linemen to get to tee off for a change. Get the momentum. Coach Brohm talked about it in the press conference. And how do you quantify the effect of momentum on a game, Steve? You hate saying the word momentum, but it's a real thing. It exists. It's the ether. It exists.
1: Sometimes, sorry, I took a drink. Sometimes you just feel it. And when, and the thing is you just live in how, I was talking with Coach Hayworth yesterday. We were just talking about how momentum can shift and how quickly, just a fraction, your whole season could go from this to this. And I go back to watching that ball get swung out.
2: Oof.
1: And it's Caleb Beasley, and it's that slot receiver running back, whoever he threw it to, in a one-on-one situation. Caleb Beasley misses that tackle. Florida State goes in 21-0. I mean, where as opposed to Caleb Beasley makes that play.
2: Post watching that, could you find yourself in a world where you were down 21-0 and got a score before halftime and got to 21-7 and the result still ended up the same?
1: Sure, I always can. I always can. I think Drew brought this up yesterday. It was the Niners and somebody, and it was like the NFC Championship game, and I think it might have been the Niners and the Cowboys actually, and it was like a three nothing game, and then they ended up like the Niners ended up just blowing them out, and it was like ended up being like 41-3 or whatever. And they were like, okay, but go back. And what had happened if the Cowboys had scored that touchdown? And I think it was like one of the Niners players was like, it would have been 41-10. like we were going to blow them out either way. I don't think that was the case for Louisville.
2: Okay, let me do this one, Steve.
1: Mm-hmm.
2: Kentucky's moving the ball.
1: I don't want to do this. I don't like this game.
2: Kentucky's moving the ball, Steve. My defensive back runs up to the Kentucky running back who's gaining yards, takes the ball from him like Debo took Red's chain.
1: Mm-hmm.
2: Snatches the ball, and now my Louisville player is running the opposite direction.
1: I know.
2: If he doesn't snatch that ball away.
1: Yes.
2: And Kentucky punches that ball in the end zone.
1: I can't believe I can't even think of his name. It
2: wasn't Holloway.
1: He came from Tennessee.
2: Yes, so bad.
1: And
2: he's awesome. And he wore the hoodie. Yeah, he had the black hoodie on.
1: It's the only thing I hate about the NIL era is I depend on you.
2: Terry McDonald. I think that's what it is. Okay. He snatches that ball from that Kentucky player. Because they were moving the ball, Steve.
1: Oh, yeah. We were three plays into the game, and I screamed in my living room in Mount Washington at the time. I was like, it's the same thing. They just killed us on the line. Same old thing. They're just able to line up and run the football. I think there's two plays that happened.
2: There's two pulling guards. There's just two pulling linemen running that same lead action or whatever.
1: Yeah. It's like, gosh darn. Yeah. No, man, there's a lot of play. But even that game, I think there was a piece of you were like, yeah, but I think we would have just melted them down in that game. I don't know.
2: Or it just explosioned them out.
1: And here's the thing about it. So there's a Florida State vlogger, and I was watching his video. He was actually great. I mean, he goes to, like, away games, and he does stuff around the stadiums. And he was very complimentary of Louisville and, like, the things to do in Louisville and how cool it was and all this stuff.
2: So, I think that crossed my algorithm. Yeah,
1: It crossed mine. And I was like, oh, okay. So I was like, what's up with him? And like he was talking about the game the night before, and he goes, I don't know, man. He said, I'm nervous, but like I'm kind of 50-50. Because he's like, part of me kind of doesn't want him to win. But then he's like, but there's still, he sounded like me and you when we're at our worst. When it's
2: right,
1: like,
2: right.
1: But they're still my team, man. Like, you know, like,
2: right.
1: Like I want them to win. Tarion McDonald. Thank you, Texter. Is that what we can't? I don't know. I don't know.
2: What I thought we said Tarion McDonald.
1: I just started throwing names out that started with T. But it was so anyways, he's at the game and he's in the Florida State section. And when they're up 14-0, they were all like, man, I don't know. We might have it rolling. We just blew Virginia out. He wasn't like trash talking. He was like, hang on, man. Maybe we got it. And I'm like, if they go in and score that touchdown 21-0, I think the momentum and then the way the vibe in the stadium was and the way the vibe on our team was, it was almost like our team was buying into maybe this just is not our year. Maybe we just are screwed. You know, like it was, I'm not putting that on them.
2: So your game ball is going to the offensive line.
1: It would.
2: If it wasn't historic,
1: if it wasn't, yeah, right. If it wasn't for that, but yes, it would. But my play of the game season could be Caleb Beasley making that tackle. I mean, like, just what that did was like the butterfly effect of Caleb Beasley making that one-on-one play. Will be yet to be seen. I mean, what? You
2: know, Does he have four interceptions, Steve?
1: Yes.
2: On the season?
1: Yes. He does. I'm telling you, Marcus, I'm going to go back to this play all year if things keep going the way they could. If Louisville keeps winning, I'm going to keep going back to that Caleb Beasley tackle all year long. Going the butterfly effect of that tackle in itself. One-on-one. You know what I'm saying? I mean, hey, I watched and shout out to James Quick. He, you know, he's coaching here locally and stuff. You know, look, I am not. But how many times do we go back to, what if he just makes that guy miss and he goes and scores a touchdown and Louisville wins that game against Clemson? What happens? I mean, who knows? Maybe Louisville loses the next game against Duke because they're not ready. You know, and maybe they didn't have the
2: Duke urgency. Had right? a phenomenal game plan as well.
1: Right. Right.
2: Vegas would have made a killing off that one.
1: Right. But it's that what changes if that happens, right? Mm. Well, that's where I'm going with that Caleb Beasley play. Like I said, and I'm going to continue to go back to it. If Louisville wins their next two, and they win their next three, and they win their next four, I'm going to go, let's go back to that moment if he misses that tackle. And it's 21-0. That's scary, but he made the play. And that's what winning teams do.
2: And no, listen, you've kind of, that's kind of been your echo, you know, just like, yes. Like I said, when we end up talking about these 3-point games and, you know, the 3-point loss or the 3-point win, it comes down to that tackle, that first down tackle, that big momentum swing. And I don't know how to give the staff a game ball, but I think I would too.
1: Well, yeah, especially in hindsight, for sure, knowing the changes that were made and the things that happened. Yeah, I mean.
2: Again, knowing the changes that are made, and like before we take this break, it's one of those, like, I've been in the locker room, right? And I've seen coaches really, like, it's hard for coaches to check other coaches, and it's hard to have different opinions on what works and be able to explain yourself without it getting emotional. And you know, these are all coaches who are they want to grow as well, you know, and their reputation's on the line, and you know how messy the local media can be if and this is anywhere, this is not here, you know.
1: No, yeah, just in general. Yeah, yes, just, right.
2: Yeah, once the word gets out that I have my play calling removed or the emphasis on here, I got it, you know, just something as soft as Coach Brom just saying, well, you know, he is a little inexperienced at this spot. Like, ouch. You know what I'm saying? Like, yeah. You have to tuck every bit of your ego aside,
1: right,
2: to get this game plan. And then you have to say, okay, well, guys aren't getting the communication right. So now my ego's hurt because, you know, you act like I can't teach my DBs how to communicate with each other. So everything is like an indictment. But I have to be able, if I'm the coach, I have to be able to indict you on that and say, hey, we're going to get it done together, but it's a problem.
1: Yeah.
2: And come out here and exit and be down 14-0.
1: Yeah.
2: And not blow a gasket on each other. Can you imagine? You did all those changes and all that work during the week, and then somebody else is like calling the plays. And imagine being in there, like, and because we all got ego, Steve.
1: Yeah.
2: And imagine you got your defensive play calling took or something like that, or your emphasis got lowered. There's something you do realize there's a little devil on your shoulder.
1: Oh, yeah, you hope it goes wrong, you know, or there's
2: Steve. Look, slow down, Steve. Yeah, like
1: I hope we lose. I hope
2: I didn't go that far now, Steve. I'm just talking about the little
1: hell in the handbag.
2: I'm just talking about the little small voice.
1: Call the defense, huh?
2: Steve would pull a Ron English in the first quarter. Look at the score. As the defensive coordinator. Look at the score.
1: That's what you wanted.
2: That's what you wanted. But yeah, but you get what I'm saying.
1: Yeah.
2: No, all you're that,
1: spot on with all that.
2: All that to lock in, get down early, and I don't even know if it's rallying or sticking to the game plan, believing that what we put together, even at 14-0, believing what we put together is perfect. And it takes discipline. Yeah. It takes discipline for Beasley to pull the trigger.
1: Yes.
2: on that. Like, he sees it. He knows he sees it. If you watch that play again, imagine seeing a steal, knowing it's there, thinking it's coming, and then the last thought you are thinking is, they're baiting me. Yeah. It's a screenplay. It's defenders seeing the quarterback, having a clear path to the quarterback and a possible sack. Maybe they just didn't see me coming. Uh-oh. They're baiting me.
1: Gosh.
2: They're baiting me into a screen.
1: Yeah.
2: What's around? And then you don't pull the trigger. He catches the ball. Now you're late to the party. But seeing it and pulling the trigger, making the tackle. Again, like I said, if he's a second slower, Danzy twists and turns and gets into that end zone.
1: Yep. Without question. Standing up. Which is, and we're going 21-0. He just walks in the end zone.
2: And that's a big, strong kid, too.
1: Yeah. Yeah.
2: Like I said, and
1: runs
2: and
1: over. He runs over to the field suites, gives them L's down. It's you know, it's just.
2: You already saw this movie play out minute you saw that ball going over.
1: I was furious that drive, anyways, because I was like,
2: yeah, a
1: they
2: play
1: kept
2: before.
1: Going forward on fourth.
2: And a play or two before, you remember when the guy jogged out and he was wide open for like a split second? And it really irritated me because the commentator was like, yet again, somebody's wide open. I mean, they end up running out there and covering him. But just like if they would have snapped that ball real quick, he could have threw it out and for a walk-in touchdown. And it's not the score. It's the look of it.
1: Yes.
2: The look of him being out there 5 yards away from the end zone and not having a man at first within 10 yards of
1: it. I know. I couldn't believe it. Yeah. And like I said, it was fourth down and like they weren't even blinking. It was fourth down. They're like, go, come on. No, stay on the field. What are y'all doing?
2: I want to discuss that.
1: Yeah.
2: Listen, this next segment will be our last of the bow ties. People, if you have a particular grading room or an area that you want to comment on. Again, 38-31-93-9. 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
5: 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The final second. Tick off the clock because he did not get out of bounds. And Wake Forest is out of timeout. And it's over. The Louisville Cardinals have not their first ever BCS victory. U of L is 12-1 after a win over Wake Forest in the Orange Bowl, 24-13.
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1: John Salzman brought in some Seven Brew U of L pennants. And I was like, I'm trying to find a place to put it. I just stuck it up there. I've been decorating. You would love the office now. Been decorating the studio with just U of L stuff. You know, just kind of.
0: Is it going to randomly get broken?
1: Yeah, probably. But
0: get Hitler mustached?
1: Just like, oh, fantastic. Look at that.
0: Fantastic.
1: The Cardinal Beak got a. I don't know. No, it's been a nice little look. I've got a nice little thing. The pennant, that would work. I don't think it's going to work there.
0: Who do you think used to break our stuff, Steve?
1: I don't know.
0: Look, enough time has passed.
1: It's a good point.
0: Who had the most vitriol towards our Louisville all the little stuff that we thought was cool in that studio?
2: Could people just be being fidgety sometimes? Maybe. So you know, like they're not malicious, just maybe fidgety.
1: It's like, don't touch my. Don't touch my stuff, man. Like that was me and Marcus's drum set. Don't touch our drum set, dude. Like
2: Biscuit put his.
0: I'm gonna go up there and I'm gonna.
1: Yeah, I know. Like why do that? Like we had we've got some great pictures in here now. I've got an update. I did see that the new posters, the basketball posters, are out. So I've got to update that. I've been switching those out. I mean, yeah, no, it's a nice look. It's turning into a nice little studio. Well,
2: it's got a good vibe about it.
0: Really quick, Steve.
2: Got Handsome Luke in the corner. It's great.
0: Really quick, Steve. I have to say this. You ever had those moments? Like I said, like I should have caught this one, right? But it was one of those moments where like I end up like having a cocktail.
1: Yeah.
0: And moments, huh? I had heard this song. It was by One Take Timmy, right?
1: Mm-hmm.
0: And you know, like I was listening to it, and you know, blah blah blah. It was a while back, and so

0: in the evening, I had heard the song a couple times earlier today, and I replayed it, and I was jamming to it. And then probably, you know, probably about 20 minutes before I was getting ready to go to bed, I set my glass down, right, just and kind of jingled the ice because I was down to my last little sips, right?
1: Mm-hmm.
0: And I was like, I go nuts on the drum like a stepbrother. And I went, oh!
1: Oh, that's good. Oh, that's hard.
0: Steve, I said, oh! That's what he said.
1: Yep.
0: I get it now. Shout out to One Take Timmy. God, I'm so disappointed that's that awesome. One just slid by me. You know what I'm saying? Like say,
2: somebody did say, listen, this text really quick. Somebody said, say, Nick immediately went to defending the person who destroyed the stuff.
0: we didn't even get to it. What if they're just fidgety? That's a great point, Texter.
2: Okay. Might have just been.
0: Okay, well Steve. Done,
1: Nick. Public defender, Nick.
2: Bell. Well done.
0: Steve, you're in the game. It's a terrible everybody knows the feeling when someone lines up at 4th and 3. You should be getting hype as a defense, as a defensive crowd, when somebody's trying to go for it on the 4th and 3. As a fan, you feel so disrespected when someone lines up on those 4th and shorts around the 50. You know, not even thinking about like they're playing the field position game against you. It feels so disrespectful sometimes.
2: Yeah.
0: Right? And then sometimes Marcus Maben in particular, I think I speak for most, you know, in-depth football people.
2: Yeah.
0: It's also the other. Ah, you know you need points because I got a coach over here that's going to put up some numbers. You know it and I know it. And you know you have to get – you can't keep letting Jeff Brohm get his offense back on the field. You know you need points on every possession or yes. You're in trouble.
2: Yes.
0: And then sometimes I'm excited because I feel like my coach is putting that kind of pressure on you to have to go for it over and over again. But again, sometimes I look across that line and I'm like, he doesn't respect you, coach. You know, like when I see that coach going for it against us, I'm like, he doesn't respect our coaching and our defense or our offense. So you can pie chart it. You can percentage it. How did you feel as you were watching them go for it? Because I'll say I probably had, if they went for it on 4th down 3 times, I probably had each of those emotions on 3 different possessions.
2: Yeah,
0: does that question make sense?
2: Yes, 100%. 100%. And I have an answer to that question. Doc waited through the break. Let me get to him. And then that is a great question I want to address. So, Doc, welcome in. What's going on?
3: Well, I wanted to quadruple down on that momentum talk.
2: Okay.
3: My seats are in the faculty section, and unfortunately I was surrounded by Florida State fans. And that first quarter, the Tomahawk chant was thunderous. By the second quarter, rather than the fans talking about how, oh, we own this school, they were talking about, let's get rid of Norvell. Yeah. Lose that damn coach.
2: Yes.
3: But then on the field, momentum was a double reverse. Definitely the Beasley tackle was tremendous. At the same time that Florida State defense, their momentum was thinking, oh, we stomped these guys. They yep. can't run on us, which I'm sure contributed to their cockiness in us ripping off Isaac's tremendous run out of the formation with the fullback.
2: Doc texted me a couple times during the games, like, with an H-back.
3: Yeah, I feel you, Doc. And that, you know, that took their cockiness away completely and realized, oh, my God, we can't stop their running game. So it was a tremendous double reverse of momentum in so many aspects. And then the fact that we, you know, showed that our running back room had two different styles of attacking with our bigger backs showing their success. It was really a stunning turnaround as the Florida State fans drained out of the stands, and we were victorious.
2: Man, appreciate it, Doc. I did think about Doc a couple times when he sent me a couple texts. He was like, hey, that was with an H-back. I'm just throwing that out there.
0: Listen, the pistol formation,
2: yeah,
0: and a fullback or upback. Those are when I see those, I think those are the home runners. Those are the home run plays. Those are when he's trying to get the most out of the possessions, yes, of
2: without question. Hey, and I will say, as we're putting a bow tie on this Florida State game, which I don't know, I did hear Nick. So I did hear the promo Nick put together this morning, which pretty much I don't know how we're going to fill a whole week of Syracuse talk, because Nick put together a beautiful promo this morning that was pretty much like, well, Syracuse's ass, no reason to talk about it. I was like, oh, well, okay, fantastic. What do we do with this? All right.
0: I'm going to try to find a way to get all the conversation has to be going somewhere else.
2: Nothing to talk about. What do we do all week with this? Because I'm like, okay, well, let me hear you after if they lose to Syracuse. That game will mean something then, won't it? Yeah.
0: That's what I'm saying, Steve. Listen, I know, okay, I am fully aware that when we win a game, people do enjoy hearing us talk about it. So it's not, like, I know the human, it's not human, you know, it's not human behavior to call into the show after a win at the same rate. But if when we lose, you can't stop calling and you see things improved, you don't get to sit on the sidelines and wait, watch it improve. Then you lose a game again. Then it's like, see, I told you. And then you jump back into the room as the loudest voice.
2: Right.
0: Because we had some calls. Like I said, I won't do call outs. But there was a lot of energy on the staff and what they're not doing right and what they're doing, you know, this, and they're refusing to change is called being
2: insane.
0: Not bully, like kind of hard-headed, you know, like a lot of those stubborn. I'm sorry. I lost more. Yeah. Just a lot of those stubborn accusations and bully accusations. And, you know, you see, it just, hey, you call in here as a fan. I do expect to hear a little bit of appreciation when you're Mr. Vitriol, when things aren't going great. And when I say aren't going great, I'm talking about going to get ran off the table. You know, you lose by 3 points in this Maniac Central.
2: Oh yeah. Yeah, that's what I'm saying. That's why I'm like, so
0: okay. So
2: excuse me when I'm getting I'm gonna be getting ready for the Syracuse game all week. Yeah.
0: Final answer with the vibe you got as far as
2: coach being. That was a good point by you. I'll be honest with you though, I took it as just disrespectful in the moment. Mm-hmm. I took it more as they can't stop us. So who cares? Just line up and run the football. Granted, my mindset was very toxic right then, right? Like, and I'm okay with that. Like, I'm okay with saying, like, that's what makes us fans, you know. My mindset was extremely toxic as they're doing that, and I'm down 14-0. I'm like, they don't even care. Now, I agree with you on Norvell could be saying at that point, like, no, we better put the nail in the coffin.
0: We have to put the nail in the coffin right now. And Steve, imagine watching that with somebody else, right?
2: Mm-hmm.
0: And you're saying, well, they got to go for it. and you're pissing off your friends because you're like,

0: I'm a real fan. I'm going to call in. I'm going to give credit when it's due. But that touchdown pass, I got to say, I sit in the 200 section, right?
1: Uh-huh.
0: On that one-handed touchdown pass, yeah. The linebackers was talking. He told him, that's why some boos came out after that play.
1: Mm-hmm.
0: Because the linebacker, he told him 5 or 6 times, that's your man, that's your man, that's your man. And he still let him run wide open. But that's why some boos came out after that score.
1: Yeah.
0: That's why, but.
1: Yeah, no, you know, the look was bad. Like I said, I mean, Adrian, like, that's why I got said no with Marcus. Problem with that I was person. Like,
2: yep.
1: I was toxic at about that time. Like I was like, yeah. That's why I took it as, they're lining up to go to fourth down because they're like, these jokers can't stop anybody. You know?
0: Like, that's why
1: I feel
0: for.
1: You. I feel you. Yeah.
0: But the offensive line played good. The defensive line actually got some pressure. That's the first time we had pressure all year. Like that. He was running for his life the whole game just about. And the offense always looks good. It looked good. But the defense really showed up. It seemed like we was playing way more. We was playing a whole lot more man-to-man. That's what it seemed like.
1: Yeah.
2: So, Adrian, really quick, Adrian, let me ask you this. How much of that was because we had the lead that our defense looked better with the pass rush?
0: Well, it helped some. But we were stopping. We weren't really stopping the run. I mean, we were stopping the run, but you know, we got to tee off because we had the lead. You know, we got to tee off with our pass rushers. And what's his name? I think it was his first start. Smith, the dude from Corbin. Yeah. He had a good game.
2: Yeah, he was hurt.
1: Oh, yeah. He was one of the transfers out of Kentucky, right? One Kentucky, of the brothers. Yeah. He was good. He was good.
0: Yeah, he had a good game, and. The linebackers always have a good game. And, I mean, yeah, the run game, I mean, he's a at back. Well, he's a big dude. What's his name?
2: Kona. What's his name?
1: I have no idea.
2: Forget him quick.
0: Yeah, he's a big old dude. But, yeah, the defense played good, man. Beasley always has a good game. And, what's his name? White. He needs to play more.
1: Yeah. I totally agree with you on that. Like, and I think that was part of the change was I think you saw more minutes out of him. He was great. He was really good against Ole Miss. We just haven't seen him yet.
0: And, your dude, good game, Waller. He actually had a good game.
1: It wasn't bad. I am Adrian. I appreciate the call. We got to get to the break, but you are 100% right, man. There was a lot of guys really, really, stepped
2: just
1: up there.
2: A little tougher.
1: Yeah.
2: Roll along, 939 Deville.

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1: We don't always have to be level-headed, and I think you are allowed to be encouraged by what you saw out of that game, if it means what you feel like it means. And that's kind of what the remaining games on the schedule are really going to be. It is a testimony to, was what we saw in this game real or not?
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1: Okay.
0: I was getting my dad's shotgun together.
1: Okay.
0: Right.
1: How about that?
0: They have I just want to give a shout out to Next Level Ranges. They have a on-site gunsmith. And I was really impressed with the amount of work they can get done. You know, like I said, so if you have any gun issues, I do strongly encourage you to go check out Next Level and talk to their on-site gunsmith. Like I said, they're very great at explaining things. If you have a problem, they can diagnose them pretty fast, and a guy's pretty busy. So if you want to get to him, you get in early and get to him, because that man's a really busy person.
1: Okay.
0: So shout out there. So, Steve, how about this? Speaking of Pops Maven really quick.
1: All right.
0: Thank you so much, Marcus Maven the Great. I effing love this truck. As big as F, and it moves like a squirrel. The courtship is over. We are announcing our engagement. I don't care that she's thirsty. I can live with that flaw. Nobody's perfect.
1: I love it.
0: At 10:19
1: today. Fantastic.
0: In the middle of the show. That's what he. So shout out Oxmoor Toyota. You have a very, very, very happy customer in Pops Maven.
1: Shout out. I love it. Hey, really quick. Hey, I want to bring something up. Not flipping the script totally, but there's a pretty big ruling that could come down today. Like there is. So today. Now, remember, the local ruling, the statewide ruling, we will be, you know, in a few days here, actually tomorrow, I think. But one could come down today that is just a blanket, national blanket of, you know, I don't want to script the verbiage there, but where it basically says, hey, all these guys are eligible. Or all these guys aren't eligible. And if it comes down and says all these guys aren't eligible, that's not the end of the road, but it goes back to a state-to-state type thing.
2: If I'm reading this correctly.
1: Okay.
2: 9 a.m. Mountain Time. So 11 a.m. our time.
1: Okay.
2: So right now.
1: Colorado, right?
2: Yes.
1: I believe is where this ruling would be at. So this is something that could pop here

0: in the next little bit. I mean, I don't know how long this takes. I don't know if he just walks up there at 11.
1: And just starts talking and just say, hey, it's over.
0: Yeah, yeah. You're done. You're all done. Now, granted, like I said, no matter what, that, you know, if even if it wasn't, it's not over yet. But, man, if it was, it would kind of put that national statement of, okay, look, everybody's eligible. Now, two things that would do for us. It would put LJ Wells and Seth Trimble back in the eligible category.
1: Mm-hmm.
0: And it would give us Caleb Perry and Jabari Mack back. Immediately.
1: Congratulations to Jabari Mack.
0: Yeah, I did see Jabari Mack was engaged.
1: Yes.
0: Yeah, yeah, yeah. That's right. I just saw a celebration for Jabari Mack, and I was like,
1: yeah.
0: I think he's engaged. I don't know. Yeah.
1: So what's your nerves level?
0: I just think that they're going to be able to play. Like, you know what I'm saying? Like,
1: it'll take so much more to make them ineligible, yes, than it would to make them eligible.
0: Yes. Like, I think that, I mean, it is one of those things for me, man, where I mean, if one guy can play,
1: one single one,
0: there's going to be lawsuits all over the place.
1: In any state.
0: Yes.
1: In any state.
0: Now, would it suck because, could it be one of those things where, hey, well, maybe now you don't get, I think worst case scenario is, well, you don't get Seth Trimble until halfway through the season, you know, or something, because it's caught up in court. You know, that would be the worst thing.
1: But isn't Trinidad Chambliss playing under this appeal too?
0: I don't know. I think he's a different, case actually.
1: Okay.
0: Yeah, I do think he is a different case than.
1: Yeah, yeah, yeah. Just one. Yeah, no big deal.
0: He was getting an extra year that he would,
1: like a JUCO year.
0: Yeah,
1: or something like
0: yeah.
1: That.
0: He fought for an extra year like that. Yeah, but that's like guys like Momcilovic and like if yeah. Isaac McNeely had come back, he wouldn't be involved in this. You know,
1: right,
0: what I mean?
1: Right, right.
0: He was in that. Just no, you got a fifth year.
1: He's in a 5 for 5.
0: Yeah. Whereas, as these guys are pushing for extra, but I mean, that's the majority of guys now that didn't have any eligibility left. So yeah, I mean, hey, that we should. I mean, maybe before the show's over, kind of get a little bit of news on that, one way or the other. Now, again, my vibe is, and I think it's Louisville's vibe too. I mean, I mentioned the poster coming out earlier, right?
1: Yep.
0: Seth and LJ are on that poster.
1: They're on the poster.
0: I mean, like, I think that the vibe is
2: front and center, right?
0: Yeah, like, yeah. They're going to get.
1: You do know, and this is me talking and making levity of the situation. I am nervous because I need Seth Trimble on my basketball team, okay?
0: Yeah.
1: So this is a levity joke that I'm getting ready to say. Steve, and 15 to 20 years, Seth Trimble is going to be Lois Einhorn.
0: Okay.
1: Ray Finkelstein.
0: Oh, God.
1: The funniest moment was when Jim Carrey said, "Who the hell is that?" And she said, "You don't know who Ray Finkel." No, it wasn't Finkelstein. It was Ray Finkel. Sorry. Ray Finkel.
0: Ray Finkel.
1: Yeah, I just put a Stein on him. I don't know why. Ray Finkel.
2: Made him Jewish.
1: Yeah, I know. Listen, when Jim Carrey on Ace Ventura said, "Who the hell is that?" And she said, "You don't remember Ray Finkel?" And he's like, "No." The guy who missed the kicks, and, you know, blah, blah.
0: Yeah.
1: Because listen, if people don't remember, he knew that that little piece of ruby came from an 86 Dolphins NFC championship ring.
0: Yes.
1: And you couldn't tell him otherwise. And she was like, "Well, maybe it came from something else." And he's like, listen, Marcus Maben could not, like, I couldn't relate more to a human being when

0: when Nikki asked me, is it on your end? Hey, do you remember how resolute Ace Ventura was? And he was like, it came from a Dolphins NFC Championship ring.
1: That's funny.
0: Well, maybe you just said, he said, oh, yeah, and you're ugly.
1: Yeah. Simple as that.
0: I don't want Seth Trimble to be a footnote 20 years from now.
1: I know. Same.
0: I'm
1: with you. I don't.
0: Yeah, I don't want him being eligible and then ineligible, and then he's going to have some record-setting performance and then be ineligible. And it's, God.
1: Okay, let me read this tweet. Okay, I'm going to read this text. Okay, this texture says, and I don't know, it seems like they know what they're talking about here, so I'm going to take their word for it. The case in Colorado is the one which the appeals court threw out the TRO allowing fifth-year players to play because the NCAA had a high likelihood of winning. I would not put much hope into that case. It's unlikely the judges who said the NCAA was likely to win will change their minds a month later. And federal appeal rulings usually don't get released for months. So this texter's saying you should probably think more about the one tomorrow, I guess. The one locally here, which... Yep. I personally think, just from listening to Keith Pointer talk about it and say, you know, the way this judge ruled locally, he's been very pro player, that there's a good chance that one could put, but hey, you never know. You know, like I said, in this world, we just wake up and we find out who's eligible and then we go play a game.
0: I mean, kudos to the linebacker coaches, or, you know, just the coaches just saying, hey, you know, we're proceeding like we might not, you know, like we won't have them, but
1: yeah,
0: hey, if we got them, awesome. And kudos to the players. If they're going to be ready to play, if they're locked in, eligible, ready to go.
1: Yeah.
0: Yeah. Syracuse. Is it crazy to say he's driving to Syracuse?
1: Yeah, dude. He's intense. He's the man. I mean,
0: the weather has cooperated pretty good, so I guess. Guess he got those young legs that can do a nice, what's that, about 18?
1: What, round trip?
0: What's
1: to get there once? No, Syracuse ain't that far away.
0: No, not, yeah, 99.
1: Oh, okay, yeah. I mean, that might be, yeah, I was going to say round trip, maybe. It's not just not just straight up, I mean.
0: Steve, no, I know it does take 18 hours to get to.
1: Yeah, I'm like, do you understand geography at all? Like, good lord.
0: Just 18 to get to Adirondack, New York.
1: Yeah, that was like, do you understand space and time at all? Like,
0: the space continuum. Okay, Steve, I have to run this by you before we get you out of here.
1: Okay.
0: I at least have to present the conversation to you. Like I said, you can tap it a little bit or let it go.
1: Okay.
0: So I opened the show. We had a conversation about the kids you trust and the kids you don't trust. These kids are your rooms. Your quarterback room, your wide receiver room, your running back room. Which kids do you trust to go out of town and take care of their business? Which ones are you worried about sneaking out?
1: Well, there's one obvious. Lincoln.
0: I'm listening.
1: He's a golden child.
0: Lincoln is your golden child.
1: Look, I'm like, Lincoln, on this team. They come to me and they say, we found drugs in your son. I'm like, no, Lincoln, and you did not. Somebody put it there. Because I'm going to tell you.
2: Where's that? Where's that? You got to have a fall guy.
1: Yeah. I'm going to tell you right now. Lincoln didn't do that. Not my
0: Lincoln
1: baby.
0: Lincoln did not have drugs. Baby Lincoln. He was not smoking weed.
1: Not my baby Lincoln. No, he was not.
0: So you trust him to be as like his consistency is what you trust the most. What do you trust the most about him?
1: His poise, his that no matter what happens,
0: competitive poise.
1: I just don't think like when he was under center down 14-0, I was like, he'll get something. Like, you know, like you were just like, he'll get something. Mm-hmm. He'll find a way to get us into this game. Now, was I confident we'll win it? Not at the moment, but he'll find something. You know, NC State, I felt comfortable. I just felt comfortable. I was like, and I know, and it's kind of crazy. You're like, well, you lost those games. Well, yeah, I know. That's why they hit so hard, because I was like, and you know, hey, man, I feel like he'll go win the game. I felt like that against Wake.
0: It's a good start. That's a good start for the conversation. I tell you what, we'll take our last commercial break, get you on out of here. Enjoy your appointments.
1: Thank you.
0: Keep it locked, 939 DeVille.
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0: 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Oh. 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
1: Oh, well, allow me to introduce to you the Holy Trinity of Tuesday lunch drops here at the ESPN Louisville Studios. 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It's a delightful lunch. 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And I highly implore all of you out there to utilize the Raising Cane's app and get yourself the Holy Trinity. That was off the dome. I hope that was okay. Sorry, I was trying
0: to find
1: the
0: word. Well said. Well said. Listen, you'll get better and cleaner, and your freestyle game will improve. So here's the thing. We talked about it. I opened the show talking about the kids that you trust and the kids you don't. And I think everybody has either been the kid that you knew your mom and dad or couldn't trust you. And then sometimes you were disappointed that they didn't believe you. Which one did you have more of, Nikki? The they didn't believe you or they took your side when they shouldn't have?
1: That's tough. Okay.
0: What happens more in a kid's life? Do your parents take your side? Maybe it switched at 2003 it switched over.
1: Okay.
0: Where all parents start taking all the kids' sides after 2003.
1: Yeah, I think you're right because
0: before 2003 it was like,
1: nah,
0: you did something. What did you do?
1: It was
0: I didn't do nothing. No, you did something.
1: Yeah, you were guilty until proven innocent, not the other way around.
0: Pre-03, you were guilty until proven innocent.
1: Yeah, nah, that's for sure. And also, I got to be honest. Look, it's not a skill I'm necessarily proud of, but as you get older, you learn how to lie better.
0: And you find out how to pull at your parents' heartstrings in the right way.
1: Yeah.

0: I would say probably around 25 or so, I learned it ain't what you say, it's how you say it. And you can not tell the truth, but not implicate yourself either. Where, like, where were you last night? Well, I wasn't doing drugs. Like, okay, yeah, but where were you? I was with some friends. I wasn't drunk off my ass. Like, at
1: omissions, favorable omissions.
0: Yeah, you know, just story. Yeah, exactly. You pick and choose, like, where to. Yeah.
1: Okay. Speaking of favorable omissions and being on the road. Okay. So today's conversation, for those of you who are late joining, you know, kind of just wanted to toss around the idea of, you know, like I said, it started off with the relatable part of, you know, either being a kid or having kids and the trust or the level of trust you can have in them, you know, being that we're getting ready to go on the road to play Syracuse. In Syracuse, New York. So it's an out of town trip. Again, I was trying to kind of make the example of which of your kids you do. Are they going to be responsible for to go into a skating room lock in? You know, are they going to, you know, if they're going, you know, a sleepover, are they going to be responsible? Or do you have to, you know, what level of monitoring do they need? You know, all this good stuff, right? And then as I was starting that, Nikki, I have a confession. I made this confession before, but it was probably like on the Diener show 8 years ago or so, right? It was something it's one of the times I've always been embarrassed. I embarrassed, well, we embarrassed our school, not intentionally, but we did. Nikki. Back when it was the Carrier Dome, right? It was the Carrier Dome.
0: Okay, yeah.
1: I don't know when it changed.
0: Yeah, what is it now? It's some, like, letters.
1: It's always going to be the Carrier Dome. Like, stop, listen.
0: No, I'm with you. I'm with you.
1: Yeah, don't get me started. Don't get me started.
0: No, I concur, my friend.
1: Yes. With arenas and all that. Okay, we're in the Carrier Dome. And Nikki, I'm telling you, I'm not a do not press this button kind of guy. I'm not. I just, my dad was just so serious about, if I tell you don't touch something, don't touch something. And every time I touch something, I paid for it. I blew pepper spray through my grandma's house. I electrocuted myself with my dad's taser. It just, I'm just 100 for 100 in. Don't touch that. And I touch it. It's going bad. Syracuse, New York. We're there. They say it's clearly marked on the Carrier Dome because they had that soft ceiling stuff. You know, they had that blanket because I guess, it, you know, when it snows and you got to be able to, you know, it can't take too much, you know, piling up on top. I forget the reason of the Carrier Dome roof. But people, they said, do not open both doors at the same time. There was a door and a hallway and another door. And it's probably 10 yards of hallway. They said, do not open both doors at the same time. Now, I don't know who did it. I don't know who did it. I really don't remember who actually did it. But it was a joint. It was, put it this way, we would all go to jail. Like, it would be a RICO. you know what I'm saying? Because, put it this way, you know, when they talk about, you know, when you start hearing about cases and then people end up saying, well, I didn't do anything. And then they start learning more about the law and they say, well, what did you do to stop it? And you're like, I didn't do anything to stop it. I wanted to see what happened too. Look, I was curious too. What'll happen? So I could have been, hey guys, don't do that. You know, it clearly says don't keep it. Nikki, none of our brains could rationalize what opening two doors in this big ass building could affect.

0: Yeah, right. It's a big ass building. You don't think like the whole
1: this is a,
0: thing's going to shut down or it's going to set off like sprinklers or something.
1: It's the Ghostbuster thing when the dude that everybody hates came down to shut down the thing and Peter Venkman is like, hey, I wouldn't shut that down if I were you. That grid, if that goes down, then all these ghosts are getting released into the streets. Ghostbusters has really made its way into my conversations a lot lately. But
0: yeah, it's like two or three times.
1: He told him, do not shut down that trap facility. It got all kinds of spirits and goblins and ghouls inside. It's going to be really bad. And just the lawyer guy, he just had an axe grind. Nikki, when that guy came around that corner, because they opened the door and we're looking around and nothing's going on. There's no alarm going off or anything. It's just two doors open. Nikki, this guy comes running around the corner. What are you doing? Nikki, the whole roof in there is collapsing because it's a pressurized arena and it needs to
0: keep that thing up.
1: It's losing pressure inside the arena.
0: You deflated the carrier dome.
1: We are actively deflating the carrier dome, and we can't tell until the guy comes around. It was the worst. I was so embarrassed. I was so embarrassed for all of us, right? And like I said,
0: how could you have known? I mean,
1: I know. But we can read. We all could read, and it was clearly marked on all doors and all walls, do not open both doors. But, I mean, maybe they could have been clear, like, it probably, you know what, Nikki, in hindsight, it probably did say pressurized, do not open both doors. But maybe we thought this was the hallway that was pressurized and not the arena. It was something like that. It was so embarrassing.
0: Okay,
1: we didn't even do it long enough for it to like
0: the roof to cave in or something. Yeah,
1: but whatever we did, they saw in there what was going on at the time. You know what I'm saying? And it was like, oh my God. And it's like we're all gonna get look. You think it's bad to lose a tournament to get a postseason? We thought they're just gonna kick the whole team off and just go get a whole new team. In the middle of the season, we just thought we were all done.
0: I mean, okay. Here's one of those things.
1: I'm sorry I went down that road, but I did not.
0: That's hilarious. Should you have opened the door? No. I mean, there's signs there for a reason. But at the same time, I hate to say it. It's like, hey, emergency sound, emergency exit, alarm will sound. That's a big deal. Like, don't go through that. Like, that's the emergency exit. It's going to set off an alarm.
1: Like, we weren't being riffraffs. Weren't being riffraffs.
0: No, you were just leaving the arena. But at but when it's okay, an alarm going off and freaking everybody out is one thing. Collapsing the mother truck in buildings another. Like, I kind of think there should have been a couple of locks or something on the door.
1: It should, or just put a security guy there just to, you know, just like, the Yum Center has, you know, sweet elevator people who can help you on the elevator just to make sure everything runs smooth. God. Okay, so anyway, that's my carrier dome Syracuse story. I'm sorry, coaches, that we embarrassed y'all. You know, I'm sorry. I mean, years and years later, I still feel terrible about that. Okay, so here's the thing. When I talk about who do I trust, this is going to be kind of a quicker list because my story took up too much of the of the main ingredient of the conversation. Here's the thing. Steve chose to go with Lincoln Keenholz as his, you know, as the kid he trusts the most. Now, I will say, for Steve, I will throw one caveat. I trust Lincoln to take care of Lincoln. Okay? I trust Lincoln. What do I mean by that? I trust Lincoln to get his rest. I trust Lincoln to go, you know, to be prepared with his notes. You know, his quarterback study, his film room, I trust him to do that for Lincoln. Right?
0: Right.
1: Clev Lubin is like my chaperone. Clev Lubin is probably the guy that if the kids are going to have a sleepover, you go to Clev and you say, if anybody does anything they're not supposed to be doing, you're getting in trouble for it. Does that make sense?
0: Mm-hmm.
1: You're the oldest one in the room. You're the most responsible one. You're the more imposing. You're the most imposing, mature, effective guy on my team, especially my defense. And they say defense travels, and you cannot win on the road unless you can overwhelm with your defense most of the time. You don't just go offensive explosion unless you got this one guy named Lamar Jackson on your team in Syracuse. It's the only time I just seen offensive explosion that just like, who cares if we even have a defense? Like, y'all can't stop him. So, Clev Lubin would go strongly into the category of, I'm holding you responsible for us getting back on this plane with the win. Like, at the highest level. Right? Because I think he's a team leader. I think he's, you know, on that responsible level. Right? So he would occupy that space in the skating room, you know, the skating room lock in and all that good stuff. You're getting in trouble first on the defensive end. Now, the one person that I would feel like keep on, the one person I say keep my eye on is Trey Richardson. I need some performance out of Trey Richardson.
0: I mean, Crane just cut a pretty good promo of the Diener show. Was it crazy to you that he, I don't think he had a yard in the FSU
1: game.
0: That's what I'm saying.
1: And
0: while McCoy has gotten more touchdowns and maybe some more big plays, Trey Richardson's always been kind of steady Eddie. I mean, you heard Jeff Brom say in the preseason, I want that guy to get 80 catches. And he was a little bit behind that pace, but was still racking in double-digit like numbers each game, and then just nothing in the FSU game. And I know the running game blew up, but still, a little surprising.
1: That's why I put him on watch, right? Because I'm still kind of like, I know, listen, when you have that run game going like you did, Trey Richardson is, okay, put it this way. There wasn't any reason to put the ball into harm's way with Trey Richardson. And if Trey Richardson's not 100%, and you running that ball downhill, this is a chance to keep him healthy. This is a chance with the lead to continuously run the ball. Florida State still never overcommitted to the run. That's why we were able to keep running. When they start, if Florida State would have started committing to the run a little bit, I'm sure they would have went straight to Trey Richardson, right? So I do think it was just game situation specific for that one, but I'm watching. Because here's the thing, too. We all have our strengths, weaknesses, blind spots, all that good stuff. When you look at a play calling sheet, you know, as a coordinator, your eyes might just be, you know, if you're looking at a triangle area on your offensive line that you know you have the advantage, you might just lock into that triangle area. Let me get my tight ends through here. Let me get my you know, Marquise Davis through here. I think I can break Isaac Brown on this one and keep the ball in a safe space. Taking over the play calling. You got to be safe. I could see how Brian could be a little safer and not needing that over the top Trey Richardson take the top off the defense. But point being, he's one I would make sure I put the door the doorman, the curfew check person, I would put them right at Trey Richardson, because it's like, hey, we're gonna need you, because they're not gonna line up and let Isaac Brown go for 235 yards. I could feel comfortable saying that the majority of Syracuse's original opening Monday night, Tuesday practice plans are trying to make sure you can funnel Isaac Brown to the middle and keep him away from the sideline. LaWayne McCoy, again, I think he has the best natural hands on the team. But we said it yesterday. Treshawn Hurry can give me a first down, and he can catch it, and he protects the ball very, very well. Treshawn Hurry, Treshawn Hurry, our receiver, he needs one more game before I can start letting him go to sleepovers by himself with no chaperone. He needs one more. He needs one more. I need two more first down, third and longs that Treshawn Hurry converts, and then he's allowed to go with no chaperones. Who else do I have? I'm sure. I'm sorry. I didn't give the kid that's not even allowed to go. That's not allowed to go to sleepovers. Not the kid I don't trust the most is my field goal unit, and I'm gonna add extra points to that, because if I have to sit there and watch the extra points almost get blocked the entire time, yelling, "Get that ball up! Get that ball up! Get that ball up!" Missed extra point. And you know how we are. A missed extra point, you are certain in your mind that missed extra point is going to be the reason that my next week is going to suck on 93.9 DeVille. I have to watch an extra point almost get tipped every time and thinking, if I don't get to play, all I do is win on Monday morning, because my field goal unit is shanking extra points or getting them blocked. I'm not allowed to threaten people, but just know that any threat that can pop into my mind pops into my mind at that moment. I am worried about them not traveling well. Now, this is not my pre-game analysis. I'm sure the kicking game conversation is going to make a little appearance when I do my Friday pre-game stuff. But yeah, just as far as your kids you don't trust, I do not trust my kick. Like I said, the field goal unit hasn't been bad. Like I said, I didn't expect to set the world on fire, but those extra points and those chip shots, they're really bothering me. They're bothering me. And there's nothing much you can do but just sitting around and work on execution and kick. And you can't simulate the intensity of that kick. But whew. I hope that this doesn't make you think about me later on. Goodness gracious. So, good people. Clev Lubin is my chaperone. It's who I'm going to trust the most going on the road. I agree with Lincoln Keenholz and what Steve said, taking care of himself. Again, I'm sorry to the Carrier Dome. I'm sorry we didn't realize that it was pressurized through the entire ceiling or whatever. Like, I'm sorry. We shouldn't have did that. Like I said, I don't remember who actually tested. I guess we passed the statute of limitations, but I don't remember who did it. And all of us were just stupid enough to do it. So... anybody could have caught that charge. All right, hit it, Nicky. What you got on deck?
2: Oh, we got a good one over there. Our 1 o'clock hour is going to

0: to be nuts. We got C.L. Brown at 1 o'clock. Then it is SEC Media Days, which Will Wade and company have already bailed on.
1: Because
0: it's foggy, which is hilarious. But Mark Pope will meet the media at 1:20. We'll have that. And then Syracuse play-by-play voice Matt Park is going to join us at 1:45. Maybe get us a little clarity on what's going on at quarterback for the Orange. So
1: I hate uncertainty in quarterback situations.
0: Oh, yeah. No, yeah. It's, well, I mean, the biggest threat to the human psyche is the unknown.
1: Well said.
0: Yeah.
1: Where's the chase and how do I cut to it? I was watching Family Guy and Chris said that. And I said, that sounds like something Nikki would say. Where's the chase and how do I cut to it? I was like, what a great line. 93.9 The Ville.

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1: And the

0: McAvoy. And now, it's Rich Eisen.
1: Well, hey, everybody. Welcome to this edition of the Rich Eisen Show. We're live on Disney Plus, live on the ESPN app, live on ESPN Radio and Sirius XM Channel 80. Wow, what a finish to week number five in the National Football League. One of the wildest weekends in football that I can remember. Cam Hayward has just been sitting around. I'm assuming he watched all this stuff because the Steelers won.
2: Right.
1: Against the Colts, and he says he doesn't watch if the Steelers lose. The Steelers are 3-2. Cam Hayward's going to join us in the third hour of the show. Ian Rappaport with the latest from that game and the aftermath and the Marvin Harrison Jr. trade and everything else that's going on in the NFL from week five into week six. He will be joining us on this program on an Overreaction Monday on a Tuesday show. The actor James McAvoy, who many of you might remember from the X-Men movies and things of that nature, he is going to be joining us in studio coming up in hour number three in support of this new movie that he's acting in and directing for the first time in his career called California Schemin'. He'll be here in hour number three. You threw out on the WeatherTech fan line at 844-204-RICH, number to dial. Hello, Chris Brockman. How are you,
2: Hello,
1: sir?
2: Hello, Rich Eisen. I'm great, man.
1: Back from the game, huh?
2: Oh, my goodness. What an atmosphere.
1: Mike Del Tufo. I thought of you so many times when the Rams were called for false starts in their own building, Mike.
3: I was watching.
1: It was because of the people you put in your seats.
3: Probably.
1: Well done. Rough night for you as well, as a Los Angeles sports fan. For the two teams you half root for, the Rams and the Dodgers both losing, put it together. It's one loss that you can't get over.
3: Exactly, Rich.
2: This guy.
1: T.J. Jefferson, light the candle. I should be more positive coming into this day.
4: I mean, every day you should I be should positive. Be. You know?
1: It's an Overreaction Monday on a Tuesday show. T.J.'s here. Everybody here. Again, 844-204-RICH. Number to dial right here on the show. If we are going to see the Rams somehow put together four quarters of clean action, if we're going to see the Rams get healthy and at some point start stringing wins together and making the Super Bowl again when it is being hosted in their building and taking on, let's just say, a 4-1 team now from Western New York, making the Super Bowl finally with Josh Allen as their quarterback. In other words, if what we saw last night is a preview of Super Bowl 61, sign me up. I understand that Chiefs fans would say, hold on a minute, we're 4-0. Vikings fans, hey, wait a minute. Niners fans who are like, we want to play in our home away from home, which we consider SoFi Stadium to be, even though the Rams made the Super Bowl in that one year it was in SoFi by beating the 49ers in the NFC Championship game in that building. No matter, the Niners are like, hold on a minute. I know there's a ton of other fan bases that would be like, no, don't sign me up for that. Sign me up for my team being there and doing that to the Bills or vice versa to the Rams. But that was nuts. Certainly since at halftime, you're like, where are all the points?
2: Ooh,
1: what's going on?
2: Yeah, it was rough.
1: 13-7 and a half.
2: Yep.
1: What's happening?
2: Mm-hmm.
1: And then it happened. Points-a-palooza. One touchdown after another. Troy Aikman said it. The rest of America sitting around watching it knew it. Whoever's got the ball last is going to win it. And that happened. We just didn't know it was going to be an overtime when he said it in regulation. And you knew that the Bills were trying to get the ball last in

0: regulation. And I was screaming at the screen, texting it to groups. Rams should just let James Cook score.
1: Yeah.
0: Because they were running out of time. And if they were trying to play defense and burn their timeouts, they could potentially have a shot at a game-tying field goal drive attempt starting somewhere inside their own territory with only 40-something seconds left. And James Cook scored with a minute and change to go. And the Rams tied the game with one timeout in their back pocket. They didn't even need it. They didn't even use it. That's how on tilt all these offenses were in regulation, in which just Josh Allen's just keeping doing Josh Allen things, man. 107 scramble yards for Josh Allen last night. There's a photograph of one of his many scrambles. Second most in his career. You know, he wound up with 110 yards rushing in this game. And, you know, 121, pardon me, on the ground in 10 carries. He led the team in rushing. Now, very few on called runs. But I was saying the other day on this program, and it proves it again, when he comes up with 210 yards passing and 121 yards rushing, he had more rushing yards than the Rams combined. Mm-hmm. 77 for the Rams, as Stafford winged it around for 50-plus attempts again. And Allen needed to do every last thing that he did last night. But once again, proving that he is one of the most dynamic rushers of the football in the NFL. It helps. I'm sure all running backs would be like say, Derrick Henry or McCaffrey or even James Cook. It would be helpful if every single time I ran the ball that every defender would either be behind me because they're trying to rush me, or every defender has their backs turned to me because they're running the other way. I get it. I understand that.
1: Very helpful.
0: I know that.
1: Yeah.
0: But short yardage, Allen is unstoppable as well. And if there are design runs, he's unstoppable as well. Again, I'm saying to you, this guy is the Shohei Ohtani of the National Football League. And I understand the way that Ohtani's currently playing. Everyone here in Los Angeles knows he might not play game three of the NLCS because of the way that he's struggling at the plate right now. You get the point. He's two players in one. Two players in one. And even with all that, the Rams had this thing perfectly set up because their landman has a punch. And clearly the Rams in their defensive meeting rooms this week said, if James Cook is running the ball, punch at it because it's there to be punched out. And it happened twice. One landing at the feet of Aaron Donald, as a matter of fact, for his first fumble recovery of his return. And it set the Rams up in overtime. Because Khalil Shakir, who was running free, he gets tripped up, meaning the Bills have got to keep matriculating to score, and it looked like they would score another touchdown, and instead it's a punch out, and all the Rams need to do is get a field goal, and Stafford was doing his MVP thing, 40 of 54 for 383 yards and three touchdowns, no interceptions, and he had him set up, and the Rams just decided to go conservative the minute that they were in the sniffing zone for their kicker, who had already missed in Harrison Meavis on the night. And they decided to, I mean, there's the only phrase for it. It looked like they turtled up. A 3rd-and-5 call. They ran it from their own 30. You could see after Kyren Williams was stopped for no gain on 3rd down, you could see Davante Adams sort of throw his hands up in the air. And I saw that, and I'm like, okay. Sure enough, Meavis lines up,

0: And a very tall Buffalo Bill blocks it. Greg Russo, he has been balling out this year. And it looked like they saw something in the Rams' protection scheme that they could take advantage of. And it looked like Russo was the one that they're like, you're the one who's going to come through this hole. Check the box. Bingo. Just when they needed it, they blocked it. And the Rams once again have a special teams meltdown situation to cost them an opportunity to win the game. And then the Bills win the game with their own field goal attempt right after the two-minute warning in overtime. And they walk out winners. 4-1. Had a win to stay in first place through 5 weeks because they just lost to the Patriots, who had just beaten the Raiders right behind them. They'd have been in second place had they not blocked Harrison Meavis's field goal, assuming it would have split the uprights if it didn't hit Russo's hand. And now the Rams are 2-3. Leading Sean McVay to say he's never been more pissed after a game in his recent memory.
1: This one is, this is the one, this stings. And it's going to hurt, but we can't afford to let it, we can't let this team beat us twice. And we're going to have to regroup and reset ourselves. And it's been a while since I've been this pissed after a game, too.
0: Yeah, I mean, lots to be pissed about. Listen, for a team that runs the ball well, and everything seems to be predicated off it, they stopped running it. They did get two rushing touchdowns, one from each guy. And then it was the Puka show. 17 receptions, 24 targets. He's that good. I understand. Listen, we're nitpicking. They should have won the game. They should have won the game. It's the third down call that you're now, you can easily second guess.
2: First down, too, I thought as well.
0: As soon as they got into that nearing the zone, I thought maybe they would try and wing it one more time to get that much closer. But this is McVay after the game on the third down call.
1: I wish I would have had a better play call and gone for it, got it a lot tighter. I'm sick right now with myself, and I'm so proud of that group. You know, this is the tough part of sports, but I'm proud of that team. I'm proud of the way that we battled, and I'm sick that we came up short. And you know, I'll be regretting, you know, kicking that and not having a better call to be able to go for it on third down and go to fourth or whatever it was. And that's on me.
0: Hey, that goes a long way in the same way that we were, you know, praising McVay for huddling his team up in the fourth quarter on the sideline in Philadelphia, and then they came back and won it, and giving that praise to him, you know, taking ownership is great. It doesn't win the game, though, that's for sure. Stafford afterwards had this to say after, again, a brilliant night for him. Missed a few throws that you're in the same way that when Jackson Smith and Jigba didn't catch that one against the Niners, you're like, whoa. And a couple times when somebody's open and he airmails them, you're like, whoa. Like, you don't expect it. You just expect it to be right on target because he's that good.
3: You look around the league, tough to find a perfect game. You know, we're going to try to go out there and score every time we touch the ball. There's no question about it. I love the fight that we had as a team. Listen, you're playing a really good football team in Buffalo. You know, you're going to have to fight tooth and nail to go get a win. And give ourselves some opportunities, didn't come away with it. Disappointing, obviously, but short week. Got to move on and be ready to rock and roll.
0: Only four times in the last two seasons has a team lost with their quarterback throwing for 370 or more pass yards, three or more passing touchdowns, and no interceptions. And they're all four games lost by the same quarterback. Matthew Stafford. Week 5 overtime loss in SoFi to the Niners last year. The overtime loss to the Seahawks on that Thursday night with that crazy-ass 2-point conversion that didn't go their way. The NFC Championship game against the Seahawks and last night. And entering the game, teams with 450 or more yards, 30 or more touchdowns and zero giveaways and at least two takeaways were 35-0 since the middle of last century, including the playoffs. Those teams are now 35-1.
2: Yeah, that tells me they throw it too much. There's not enough balance to the offense.
0: That may be it, too. It's just

0: they don't play a clean sheet game yet. Every single one of those games you could point out, oh, they struggled in the red zone, or oh, their kicking game didn't go, or oh, they're not balanced enough on offense. They're just and the mistakes that they make, the other teams, you know, by the way, Niners, Seahawks, Bills, those are teams that if you make the mistakes again, they're going to beat you over the head with it. So that's, again, what I'm going to say. First, two things, two observations. One, I'm wondering if, as they entered the zone from Mevis, and they were close enough. The
1: dreaded Mevis zone?
0: The dreaded Mevis zone.
1: Yeah.
0: That, do you think, for a split second, subliminally or mind's eye, who knows, the Giants trying to get more yards in overtime against the Commanders, and Cam Scataboo fumbled it.
1: Yeah.
0: And then the Commanders trying to get more yards to win it, let the clock run out. And that you know, S happens, let's avoid the S happening, is what caused McVay to call the plays that he did. Because Stafford, you know, you can trust him, I'd imagine. Although he can sometimes put the ball in harm's way. Might not do it. Devontae Adams is going to catch it. Won't go off his hand. Same thing with Puka. Or, like what happened to your team to start this crazy-ass week. Looks like Gotti is going to drive to tie this game, or at least have an opportunity to do it. And the pass is a little bit off, goes off of Jake Ferguson's shoulder pad, up in the air. Easy pick to end the game. And you lose.
2: I don't think any of that came into Sean's
0: mind. All right.
2: Because coaches always tell you, oh, I didn't see that game. I wasn't watching that.
0: Maybe.
2: Those guys are so locked in. I don't
0: know how you could avoid not knowing what happened in Washington, D.C. when you're not even playing that day.
2: That's what they all say, though.
0: Maybe. The other observation is this. Myles Garrett, you know, he was up in the booth a couple weeks ago. We saw that during the game against the Giants. And I even had my timeline going, what's he doing? Like, why isn't he with his teammates? His head's not in the game. He's up there having, you know, chicken tenders. By the way, Cooper loves the SoFi Stadium chicken tenders. Number one in his program, number one in his heart.
2: They are good.
0: And I'm like, listen, when you're just 2 weeks removed or 1 week removed from knee surgery,
1: yeah,
0: you don't stand on the sideline.
1: Yeah,
0: so somebody starts rolling out of bounds and coming out of bounds, and now suddenly you're out for the year. They put you in the booth so you're safe with your chicken tenders. But he was down on the field last night.
2: A little more healed.
0: That's what I'm saying. He's got to be close. And defensively, they need him. Seriously, think about it. Like, what if the Rams played without Jared Verse for the first six games this year, and they were running it back with him? They'd have missed him. Now, Aaron Donald wouldn't be there to play the way that he is. I'm still going to roll with they're too damn talented for this to be an indication that they're not going to have the dream season that we all thought that they would be able to have, even though everybody thought they were going to go into Thanksgiving and perhaps their first meeting with Seattle in week 16 undefeated, and they already have three losses through 5 weeks. You look at their schedule, they're at Arizona, they're home for Arizona next, at Vegas, home for the winless Chargers, at the Commanders, at Arizona. 1,000% they should win the next five. I know what they should do. They win the next five. Let's say that four of the next five, they go 4-1. That would make them 6-4 going into a bye. The issue is the division might be gone.
1: Oh, it's already gone.
0: We'll see.
1: The 3.5 back of San Francisco, they're not catching.
0: It's a tough hole to dig out of for the division.
1: I think they need to focus on getting to that 10-11 win number right
0: now. And I think
1: they
0: absolutely can.
1: And get in the playoffs.
0: Absolutely can.
1: They just make too many mistakes. Sean McVay gets a little too cute and kind of overcoaches. And Stafford, you saw it last night. What, 24 targets for Puka? Locks in a little too much on Puka and kind of forces it.
0: Yes.
1: When Devontae Adams, Higbee had a nice night. They got a lot of tight ends. Just need a little bit more balance on offense. Mm-hmm. 54 passes to 23 runs is not sustainable.
0: Yeah, so I'm not hitting a panic button on the Rams, but you knew that would be my take anyway. But I think,
1: yes,
0: let's see what it looks like when Garrett's back with Donald. That can button up the back end a little bit more. And offensively, they're just, they're as good as there is in the NFL.
2: So, Chris, are

0: You saying that the problem is the offense when the defense gave up 37 points? I mean, the guys putting up these type of numbers, they should win.
1: Well, look, honestly, watching both teams last night, neither team looks like a Super Bowl team. They don't play good enough on defense.
2: May I just jump in real quick here? Is they don't maybe look like a Super Bowl team? Both teams could win the Super Bowl, 100%.
1: Not giving up 34 points.
2: Or the Super Bowl could be a high-scoring affair, and yeah, they can.
1: I don't know.
2: I understand defense wins championships, et cetera, so on and so forth. But
0: I don't know if that's true.
2: Warren Sapp used to tell me, defense gives you a chance, offense wins championships. And these two have it going on. To your point, though, TJ, I thought the Rams played a good first half had they cashed in because they were going on long drives and keeping Josh Allen nailed to the bench. And then in the second half, again, I don't know. In Sean McVay, you got to trust. It's just that simple because this offense is just going to be – it's so unstoppable. Puka's unreal. Davante Adams, in my mind, first ballot Hall of Famer, he's option two.
1: And he's not getting the ball enough.
2: Well, again, in losses, that's what you would say. In a win, had Mevis split the uprights, it's all like Rams bouncing back, man. They had a very difficult Josh Allen in their house, and the Bills have a massive problem with their running back fumbling it too much.
1: Well, Allen didn't play great either.
2: I thought Allen was...
1: Didn't play great passing the ball. The stats looked good.
2: He had a bad interception.
1: Because he had Shakir kind of broke that long one. The interception was really bad at the end of the first half, yep. And all of his runs were scrambles.
2: But that's a problem because he can do it and they can win games with it.
1: I would imagine in the playoffs, they're not going to have zero spy on Josh Allen.
2: It's 5 weeks in and they're 4-1. You are what you are. They're in first place. They're going to be in the mix without a doubt. Without a doubt, the Bills are in the mix. Because Josh Allen is just second to none, man. He'll make mistakes. He's not perfect. But good Lord, is he just unfreaking stoppable? And it's just like you could put a spy out there, which the Rams didn't do enough of, in my opinion, and it doesn't matter. It doesn't matter. Business decisions galore. You got to rush right, and if you get too far behind him, he's gone. And if you pen him in and he could extend the play, he'll make a play. Just what Josh Allen said about using his legs last night.
3: When it's there, it's there. I don't want to make a living in that. I understand that. But I do know how much of a backbreaker that can be on the defense when you feel like you're in pretty good coverage. And the D-line, you know, felt like they were getting into good spots, but feeling like there was some room to maneuver in there and just finding ways to keep the chains moving there, especially late in the game.
2: It is demoralizing.
1: Mm-hmm.
2: It's a backbreaker. It is an absolute weapon. And I don't care if it's just like, well, it broke down and it wasn't called. It's just, that's the problem, is that if you stop somebody down the field, the back pocket wild card is always, I'm taking off and I'm breaking your back and I'm stealing your soul and I'm snatching your hearts and souls. Honestly, he is so good at that.
0: And again, not a little man coming at you.
2: Not at all. It's a business-ass decision. How are you going to stop it?
1: And I don't think he slid once. He was trying to run people over.
2: And that may be a problem later on in his career, yeah. But who cares right now? He doesn't.
0: I was yelling, get down at the TV.
2: I think some – did I – I don't know if you saw it. I don't know. We have all different algorithms. But somebody – I don't know who did. Somebody popped into my timeline on Threads with a statement that Josh Allen throws his body around like he's renting it.
1: That's funny.
2: I'm like, yeah.
0: It's, you know, nice.
2: Like he's renting the body. I'll just ding it up and then trade it in. I mean, it's really it's such a difference maker, and it's amazing he can do that in SoFi Stadium and perform that well when he's got a famous wife who's rooting him on. That's crazy.
1: I don't get that.
2: That's nuts.
1: I don't get that.
2: Because the Chargers quarterback supposedly can't.
1: No, Haley Steinfeld isn't at Bills practice playing with his hair.
2: By the way, did you see?
1: Did you see?
2: I think it was the first time cameras caught her at a game.

0: Yeah, and I think that makes.
1: But no,
0: I think that makes people mad.
1: I don't know why
0: people have to get.
1: By the way, I heard a rumor that she wouldn't even tell the broadcast
2: where she was
1: sitting.
2: See, that's how you do it.
1: She's like,
2: other people don't do that like that.
1: Yeah, but the long story short is,
0: they caught her going, "Go, Josh."
1: And an LFG too.
0: I didn't see that.
1: Oh yes, a full on LFG. And she didn't just, you know, it wasn't the acronym. She said the full thing.
0: Okay. She said it with
1: which is great. When listen.
3: Jumping through a flaming table here. Next.
1: Dude.
0: I bet she's already done it.
1: What a game. It was what great. A it was game.
3: Yeah. Because it was pretty garbage for like two and almost three quarters.
1: Okay. But what a weekend. I can't. It's the way it started in Dallas.
0: We can forget
1: the
0: that.
1: Way it ended in SoFi. The craziness in London.
0: Hello, bro.
1: Washington, D.C. Seven turnovers between the defending Super Bowl champs and the 49ers. Man, that's just four games.
0: Yeah. Exceptional.
1: Oh, the overtime loss, two is forced in, and he throws a pick, two throws in.
2: A win's a win.
1: Damn straight it is.
2: That's young.
1: All right, we take a break here on the Rich Eisen Show. Phone lines are lit. It's an overreaction. It's an overreaction Monday on a Tuesday edition of the show. Cam Hayward, the actor, James McAvoy in Hour 3, Ian Rappaport, top of Hour 2. Your phone call is 844-204-RICH, number to dial on the show. 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

0: Back here on the Rich Eisen Show, everybody. 844-204-RICH, number to dial. 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CJ in Roanoke, Virginia is on the WeatherTech fan line. What's up, CJ?
1: Rich, love the show.
0: Thanks,
1: I have a question and a comment. Mm-hmm. First, the question. I'm a Commander fan back to the Fun Bunch. Clint Didier, Joe Theismann, so on and so forth. I'm so sick of this mediocrity. What kind of coach should they be looking for next year? Is Tomlin in play, or do they need an offensive guy? That is the question. The comment is, I've never seen teams get over bad special teams. The Rams will not win a Super Bowl unless they fix that. You get punt returns, you get block kicks, you get – it's just too much to overcome when you're playing teams that you're even with as far as talent and success. So that's the question and the comment. Thanks for taking my call, bud.
0: You got it, CJ. In terms of, you know, Dan Quinn still has a gig right now, okay? Like I said, they are not going to tell their coach, who damn near had him in the Super Bowl 2 years ago and had this team with Jaden Daniels back healthy in weeks 1 and 2, close to stunning everybody in Philadelphia and Dallas until Daniels wasn't healthy. And then beat the defending Super Bowl champs 2 weeks ago in their house, in their home opener with Marcus Mariota, beat Seattle. Okay? And then goes to London

0: loses his backup quarterback there, has to put a kid from Rutgers out there, only to have Jaden Daniels back, runs two in, and they're up by two scores. Despite the insane ending that screams lack of competence in every second that elapsed when you watch it back, they are not, in week five, telling Dan Quinn, we're done now. They're not doing that. And they didn't. And I understand. And they're going to go to San Francisco next. And it's Monday Night Football. And the number of times you will see the countdown of the clock running out without them getting any field goal attempt off on Monday Night Countdown, I'm setting that over under at 10.
1: Oh, baby.
0: Some portion of that video will be seen at least 10 times in the first hour of Monday Night Countdown.
1: Just changing.
0: And then around. Joe and Troy will talk about it.
1: Yeah.
0: At some point. Certainly if the game somehow comes down to the final moments. And it will be talked about every time the Commanders have a clock management moment occur in their games. This year, it will not go away. And if the Commanders' season does not go the way that they want it, this is what will be discussed in the end of season meeting with Dan Quinn the Monday after the season. And it will be top of the list. That's the problem for Dan Quinn. But right now, could you imagine they just bounce him? Right now, it's a 1-3-1 season. You're going to start, what, changing everything right now because the clock was blown for a tie? Not even a loss? You know? Really? I understand it's a fireable offense.
1: That's a fair
0: point. Get rid of him.
1: Fair point.
0: Get rid of him. It's fireable. It's something that is so bad. Let's go. But that means you're upending the entire season and building for what? Making a point of, you screwed it up, Jaden Daniels?
2: You,
0: Lieutenant Weinberg.
1: Yeah.
0: You know what I'm saying? Like,
1: yeah, totally.
0: Because at the end of the day, you know, the competence of not telling the quarterback over and over and over again, or at least once, like, we don't know. Mm-hmm. You know? And so, at the end of the day, you know, Jaden Daniels saying, you know, we have to do a better job. He's the guy who's driving the car. And he left the motor running. You know, sometimes these cars, you know, these electric cars, you just get out of them and they stop, you know.
1: Yeah.
0: And then you start driving somebody else's car and the motor's running and you get out thinking that it's just going to stop itself.
2: I did that once.
0: That's what that looked like.
1: Good job, Mike.
2: Yeah, not good.
0: So let's fire the coach and let's start from scratch, right? David Blau is the offensive coordinator for the first time. You're going to hand him the keys? Is that what you're going to do? He's now the new head coach. Is that what we're going to do? We're going to start hunting and pecking for who's on Dan Quinn's staff?
1: And Anthony.
0: What, you're going to San Francisco?
1: Anthony Lynn's on the staff.
0: In a 1-3-1 season? So. I understand everybody wants. They want a pelt. They want answers. They demand answers.
1: I mean, give him a stern talking to.
0: Who?
1: The ownership needs to tell Dan.
0: Well, apparently, Dan Quinn said that he and Josh Harris speak all the time. If you're the owner of the Commanders, you're going to be like, what happened, man?
1: Yeah, Magic Johnson's probably on the phone.
0: I don't think Magic's.
1: No, he's not
0: on the phone. Right. No.
1: He's sending tweets.
0: He's sending out tweets.
1: Sending out tweets.
0: Or posts. That, you know, like, we didn't need the Magic Johnson post to have the obvious stated. I mean, it was beyond the pale. I get it. But to just week five to week six just wreck the entire buffet over it? Or we don't do that again. It sucks that you're not 2-3 and you're 1-3-1. That tie also will just keep standing. It's going to just

0: be like the hanging chad. All season long, it's going to be right there reminding everybody why that one is sitting there.
1: Yeah.
0: It's a gift for the Giants, that one. For the Commanders, it is the Scarlet T. And it won't go away. And the next three games at San Francisco, by home for Philadelphia on a Sunday night on the NBC. And then the Rams come in. Before you go to the Giants again, where it'll be a reminder again, last time they played. Back to you, Jim. You know? Then a Monday night against Cincinnati, so we can have another Monday night countdown moment about it. It'll be there. The question is, will it be something that the ownership puts on the table in the final conversation with Dan Quinn of the season? For American-made floor liners and a cargo liner that laugh in the face of fall weather, visit WeatherTech.com today. 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When we come back, the team that through 5 weeks is in the best position of anybody else. That's next. 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
1: Real quick.
0: Yes, sir.
1: Kurt Warner has had some incredible wide receivers. No.
0: That's not bad. I mean, obviously, Isaac Bruce, Hall of Fame. Torrey Holt should be in the Hall of Fame.
1: Count Marshall was a receiver because...
0: And Larry Fitzgerald in Arizona.
1: Anquan Boldin.
0: Okay.
1: Some good ones, yeah.
0: Just look to Uncle Kurt for the answer, who's on Wednesday's show back from London after having personally witnessed that insanity.
2: I mean,
0: geez. Lots to talk about with him on Wednesday's show. Ian Rappaport coming up in a moment. So, Vikings are 5-0, and the Chiefs are 4-0. They're coming off their bye. They've got the Chargers in their house. We'll ask Ian about Rashee Rice coming back from that hammy. Will he be back in time for that one? And when expect him back? But no team's in better shape right now than the San Francisco 49ers. And that's saying something because they have injuries galore.
1: How are they doing it?
0: Because they do it. They're used to it. In the same way that Philadelphia is used to operating under chaos, the Niners are used to operating under attrition. And they are set. By that, I mean they have a 5-0 record, but they're 3-0 in division with two of those games road victories over their two most stout opponents. The game in Australia was a Rams home game. So the only time they've got to visit SoFi again this year is week 15, a Thursday night on Amazon Prime against the Chargers. Who knows what sort of Chargers team we're going to see then. And, of course, they want another trip to SoFi Stadium because that's where the Super Bowl is. And the way that they're playing, they certainly aren't in danger of losing the one seed on the last week of the season unless, you know, obviously anything can happen. But they're doing it and doing it well.
1: Mm-hmm.
0: And
1: shout out Delo
0: and Stewart. That was one of my favorite Stewart Scott isms on highlights. And so they're currently 2 up on the 3-2 Seahawks and 3 up on the 2-3 Rams. Technically, it's 2.5 and

0: 3.5 because they've beaten them. That's the tiebreak that they have. Both teams can even those tiebreaks out with their visits coming up to the Field of Genes. The Rams go to San Francisco in week 14, and then 2 weeks after that, it's the Rams do go to Seattle after that, and then the Seattle Seahawks go to San Francisco week 12. So it's week 12 for San Francisco, home for Seattle, week 14, home for the Rams. And in between now and then, they'll get healthier. And I hate to tell you, to those who depend on this man for his usual insane fantasy value, the Niners are not putting it all on Christian McCaffrey's shoulders and legs and hands. They are not. Look at these numbers this season compared to last season. By the way, great Smitch headline of Gold Reserve. Last season, McCaffrey had 18 carries a game, 8 targets a game, 6 catches a game on average, 24 touches a game on average, and that ranked him first in the NFL. This year, 6 fewer carries per game already, 3 fewer targets per game, 2 fewer catches per game, 8 fewer touches a game, which now ranks him 20th in the NFL. Notes to all, Kyle Shanahan, John Lynch, do not care about your fantasy team.
1: Never have.
0: Kalen Black of Indiana Hoosiers football is getting touches, and they are using McCaffrey less because they're going to need more of him later on. This is his first season being a 30-year-old. This may be the McCaffrey dotage usage plan, but they're 5-0 with it and without all the other players due to injury. Talk about being set. You're set in division. You're set with tie breaks. You're set with your schedule. And you're set with your arguably most valuable offensive player because of how he can run and catch. They are not risking the, if you will, Christian McCaff strain showing up by using him too much. It's amazing, man. It's amazing. Next up for them, Monday night home against Washington at Atlanta. Then there's a bye. They'll get healthy, after which they welcome in Vegas. They visit Dallas. Oh, boy. Gotti. Now, they didn't want to see him. And then that week 11 game where this is the test, right, for everybody? It's going to be in Mexico City against Minnesota before they welcome in Seattle again, visit the Giants, welcome in the Rams before coming here to take on the Chargers in a short week, after which they'll have a nice mini bye before visiting Kansas City, home for Philadelphia at Arizona. They are set. Evans is doing what they brought Evans to do already. He's playing hurt. Fred Warner's saying he's like watching. He's a walking aura.
2: Walking aura.
0: You know what I mean?
2: Did anyone call you that today?
0: Nobody yet has called me that.
2: I did tell Susie that.
0: It's a great show on AMC, by the way. They're swinging that stick around like Negan, aren't they? 5-0. 5-0. And they're not overusing Christian McCaffrey. They're keeping an eye on all that, and they're still undefeated. Wow. Ian Rappaport coming up.
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5: Sunday morning football's on NFL Network. 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Stroud and the Texans look to take down Trevor Lawrence and the Jaguars. 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Jaden Daniels and the resilient Commanders face Brock Purdy and the relentless 49ers. 2 days from Wembley to the Bay, it's on. 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

0: Hour number two, the Rich Eisen Show is on the air. Overreaction Monday on a Tuesday coming up. Our chat with Cam Hayward in his usual Tuesday spot. Steelers 3-2, fresh off of a win against the Indianapolis Colts, taking on the Tampa Bay Buccaneers in Tampa next up. And then the actor James McAvoy in studio, hour number three. The phone lines are lit, 844-204-RICH, number to dial in our WeatherTech fan line. We'll get to you. I already see some of them are instant classics as long as I say hello to them. It's going to be great. But right now, my colleague from NFL Network and ESPN is waiting on us. So let's get right to him, my friend Ian Rappaport, back here on the program. How you doing, Rap Sheet?
1: You're doing great, Rich. How are you?
0: I'm doing well.
1: All right. I appreciate that.
0: Look at you with a Nantucket lid. Huh?
1: Listen, you got to class it up a little bit. Someone's got to elevate, Rich.
0: Well, together we elevate right now. What a game to close out one of the most wild weeks of the National Football League I can remember. What are you hearing about the aftermath at all in the first blush 12 hours after last night's game, in which Sean McVay said he's never been more pissed after losing a game in his memory?
1: Yeah, a couple things. First of all, you said the aftermath. There was actually a significant event in the aftermath with Alaric Jackson punching Bradley Chubb. Being reviewed for discipline, you know, is a suspension possible? I believe it is. A hefty fine would make sense, too. But, you know, generally when a player doesn't miss a game, like if he had been ejected on the first play of the game, that would essentially be his suspension. That wasn't the case, so I wouldn't be surprised if Alaric Jackson is suspended. He's also under review for a domestic incident with the NFL. There's a lot of not good things there, so this seems to be a continuation of that. As far as the Sean McVay frustration, you know, I understand being upset that you had a kick blocked. Like, that's really inexcusable. Bill's had a great plan, but that's really inexcusable. What I don't understand is his frustration with a 3rd and 5 call. Because he was upset that he was a little conservative, but he really wasn't. It was really Eric Armstead kind of ruining it for him. Like, you know, as they say, they live in big houses too. Like, the Bills are good, and they beat the Rams. Like, I don't know that Sean McVay did anything wrong. I just think they got beat by a team that is also very good.
0: Yeah, I mean, we were talking about off the top of the show. I'm wondering if the conservative approach, once they got within field goal range in overtime, wasn't born out of seeing what happened between the Giants and the Commanders, where the Giants tried to get a couple more yards, fumbled it, never got a field goal off. And obviously what happened with the Commanders is something we've never seen before, so it's not like McVay would be concerned about time running out with 4-plus minutes left in overtime anyway. But I'm wondering if that played into any of this stuff.
1: Yeah, I mean, I'm wondering, too, and, like, how could it not? Because, you know, these are humans making these decisions, not robots. And so how could you not think, like, whatever I do, I have to make sure that it is set up for the play that I want. The play that they wanted was a game-winning field goal, so they did everything they could to set up for the game-winning field goal that ended up not being a game-winning field goal. I think the other thing is, you know, how do they not – you know, the Bills had a situation where they were, we thought, driving to get a touchdown, ended up fumbling. Mm-hmm. And I really wonder if the Rams thought of that, too, because it's like, we need to just get out of town with a field goal. Like, just whatever we do, don't put the ball in harm's way. Don't fumble it. Don't throw it around. Don't run out of time. Just set up the field goal. And I really sort of think that that was in their minds. And that, to me, is okay. It's all fine. You just got to make the field goal.
0: Yeah, I hear you. And then I guess moving forward here, when does Myles Garrett come back? What's the scoop? I mean, I guess he's got to be closer now that he's no longer in a suite. He's down on the turf, which means the reason why he was in the suite, everybody thought he wanted to just get the free food and drinks. It's you can't be on the sideline to put a lower body injury at risk. Now, perhaps he's getting close enough where they feel he could get out of the way of something. I don't know. I'm trying to read into that. Is he closer?
1: This is week. What week is it? 6?
0: We're going into week 6. Yes, sir. We're going into week 6. Yeah. Can confirm.
1: You know, obviously I spent a lot of time talking to coaches and GMs and whoever as you go through the week.

0: constantly like, hey, good luck this week. Who are you guys playing? You get very focused on the news, and then on Sunday you're like, oh, who are these guys playing? So this is week six. My understanding was it was a six-week recovery from a knee surgery. Mm-hmm. He had the knee surgery on the Monday after week one. So week seven should be around when he's ready, which could mean practicing this week and then playing next week, or it could mean somehow practicing this week. But like, we're getting to the window. And, you know, this is all – the Rams are supposed to be the super team, and it's all dramatic. And nothing I've seen, just my eyes, nothing I've seen has stopped me from saying this is a team that can win the Super Bowl. Like, yes, they ran up against a very good Bills team who beat them yesterday due to a confluence of events and an unbelievably dramatic game. Well, the Bills are also very good. So, like, could we see these teams again in a very, very big game in a similar stadium? Like, I think we could. I think the Rams are still really good, and having Myles Garrett out there will only help that.
1: Meanwhile, we've got a ton of roadway left in this regular season. Ian Rappaport here on the Rich Eisen Show. Let's talk about the Rams' neighbors, co-tenants, however you want to put it. Chargers at 0-5. That, I think, is one of the biggest surprises of the year, if not the biggest surprise. Is there any possibility of changes there? What would they be, Ian?
0: So, you know, I've asked the questions. I've talked to the people. I do not get a sense that any change is coming. I get more of a sense of it has not been good enough and they need to get it better, but they feel like they have the right people to get it better. And, you know, Jim Harbaugh, I think Mike McDaniel, they knew that it would be a little bit of an adjustment. I don't believe that they knew it would be this much of an adjustment. Just as far as his system, he is very specific. It is very timing-based. The timing has been off. Herbert has looked not good. I believe they think this is all going to get better, and I have not sensed anything for change. If they do want to make a change, you know, I think the defense is actually sort of like underratedly pretty good. Mm-hmm. A defensive coordinator most people have never heard of is pretty good. You know, if they do want to make a change on offense, which again, I have not sensed, you know, Adam Gase is there as the, as like an offensive assistant, I believe pass game coordinator, whatever the title is. Theoretically, he could step in, and I know people sort of roll their eyes. Also had the, you know, highest scoring offense in the history of the NFL at one point, so like pretty good at it. Theoretically, he could step in. I just don't think that they are there or want to do it at all.
1: Interesting you use roll their eyes with Adam Gase. I would use the phrase scoff if you're going to be, you know, using this analogy with Adam Gase in future interviews, Ian. From a Jet fan, growing up as a Jet fan. You know, just, you know, using rolling your eyes with Adam Gase, I would just go in a different direction.
0: I learned so much in that press conference. You want to know what I learned?
1: What'd you learn?
0: Don't put a guy who doesn't wear a suit in a suit.
1: Yeah.
0: He wants to wear team apparel at a press conference? Let him wear a freaking sweatshirt.
1: Okay.
0: Okay? He wears hoodies? Let him wear a hoodie. Not everyone has to wear a suit.
1: Okay. Ian Rappaport here on the Rich Eisen Show. Well done.
2: No, right there.
1: Well done. Okay. The Marvin Harrison Jr. trade. I was texting with you over the weekend because I don't recall a scenario in which this guy's getting traded to the point where he's not playing tomorrow, but we don't know where he's going. Was this really an open-ended, hey, who wants to potentially beat the Texans offer situation, or it was both teams having this thing hammered out and saying, keep it under wraps because we don't want, you know, anything wrong going down mentally, physically with anybody else that could affect this trade in the next day?
0: Yeah, I think it was the second thing. You know, I was like going back in my brain. I'm pretty sure we've had a couple situations where it's like the team plans to trade so-and-so. They are now like, I'm pretty sure we've had those situations. Just don't know that it's been as high profile as this. So let me kind of walk you through the TikTok, Rich, of what happened. So I've been working on, you know, I got word that Harrison was available for a very high price probably 3 weeks ago. I learned that he had hired Todd France and Torrey Danny of Athletes First around the same time. I worked with Adam Schefter quietly on this trade, and then it became public that he had hired agents, and I think everyone was like, why did they hire agents? And the reason was to navigate a trade. So, okay. So then we figure out who are the teams. And there were several teams. Colts were one, Texans were another. There's, you know, the teams that always check in on every trade were among them as well. And so then it's like, where's he going? So we get word Saturday morning that, and I thought in my head that Harrison was going to get traded Monday. So I was planning on doing some

0: reporting for Sunday, and he was going to get traded Monday. So we get the word Saturday morning that Harrison is going to be inactive and he's getting traded. And nobody will tell us who. And that was from very specific requests slash orders between the two teams involved. And so people think, I think, that me and Adam were sort of withholding information. It really wasn't that. It was no one had said for sure that it's the Texans. Now, we had triangulated and eliminated teams, and we believed strongly it was the Texans, which is why we reported, you know, the Texans are the favorite, all eyes on the Texans, they've been involved, all of the things, without saying it is a done deal, because I don't believe it was a done deal, and no one told us that for sure. And you cannot be wrong. Of all the things, you can't be wrong. So we reported what we knew at the time, which was he was getting traded, he was going to be inactive, and the Texans were heavily involved. And then when D'Amico Ryans came out and just said it, it was like, okay, well, the picks, and I, by that point I knew the picks, so we tweeted out, and that was that. But it was unique, but the teams involved, and they didn't, and it wasn't like me and Adam were withholding from the public. The player did not know definitively where he was going until very, very late in the process as well.
1: Well, and I'm sure he's happy where he's going because he's going to a team that can use him, need him, believes in him, one would think. And the quarterback, obviously, is the one who was thrown to him in college for half of his stay there at The Ohio State. So they know each other. They already have a connection that clearly works. That said, why did the Cardinals finally cut bait or want to cut bait? Did he and Mike LaFleur not jibe? Is there something to this whole, you know, digital jugs gun machine that he had in Ohio State and the Cardinals refused to buy for him and it all went downhill from there after he got drafted? Like, what's the scoop with all this, Ian?
0: Look, he's obviously talented. He's talented enough to where everybody thought he was a top five pick. And obviously, look, the Cardinals made a mistake. He should not have been a top five pick, okay? But everybody would have taken him there.
1: Yeah.
0: Okay, it was either him or Malik Nabers. There was no red flags. It was everyone knew he was a consensus top five pick, and that's where he was picked. It was not working. And once he hired agents to facilitate a trade, the pressure came to a point where it was like he had to get traded. I mean, so that's what kind of where I – that's why I thought it would be Monday, which is yesterday, because the teams are interested. They knew that it had to happen. The teams wanted to trade sooner rather than later so they could get him in the offense, have him play, but also evaluate him for the fifth-year option decision that's coming. And these are all the things that coincided with him being traded this week. But I think for Arizona, like, he was targeted some, fourth on the team, I believe. That's not number one receiver level. The completions weren't happening. He wasn't a big part of their offense. It just wasn't working. And so there's nothing wrong with saying, you know what? This was not working. And we are going to move on and run our offense without every single week saying, why have you not gotten the ball to Marvin Harrison Jr.? We need to get the ball to Marv. Why? So I think moving on was probably the right thing for Arizona. And then, you know, from the other standpoint, from the Texans, here's how you view the trade. People say, well, did the Texans overpay? To get a trade, they needed to offer a second rounder this year. That's what they offered. That's what we needed to offer. That's what the offer was. Is Marvin Harrison Jr. going to be more valuable to them than a second round player that they would have taken next year? So he gets to play this year. That goes into the equation. And then next year, is his performance better than it would have been for a player taken in the second round? If the answer is yes, then it was a good trade. If the answer is no, then it was not a good trade.
1: Ian Rappaport here on the Rich Eisen Show. Let's jump into the injury front in the remaining time we have. Micah Parsons, we've been targeting this Sunday night Cowboys-Packers game. I could already see by your head that he hasn't been out there practicing. What's his scoop in returning now that the Packers are kind of surging? Ian, what do you got?
0: They are kind of surging. But I would say this, based on the way the Packers view things, which is medical first and then football. They are very conservative, and it's medical, medical, medical, and then let's consider football. So it's not – what I'm saying is, like, it's not like they need him, they got to get him out there. It's like they're making a medical decision, and then we'll see about football. He's not going to practice this week. My sense is he's going to practice next week, but no one has told me that for sure. And when he's ready, he's going to play. So he had targeted week six because of Cowboys. You know, I think week seven is probably in play, week eight more so. But when he plays, he is going to be the Micah Parsons of old, one of the best players in football. The Packers all of a sudden look pretty good, and adding him to the mix

0: would be great, adding Josh Jacobs to the mix when his legal situation is figured out and, you know, the league allows him. I think that will help as well. You know, Packers have some sneaky team vibes to them based on the way they played last week.
1: Well, I mean, they have to come into this game feeling good. And it's amazing how narratives change, Ian, right? Coming into this season when you saw Rashawn Gary and Kenny Clark and now a freshly signed Quinnen Williams, Caleb Downs being added, that, hey, the Cowboys have fixed their defensive problems and may, at the end of the day, the way that they moved around, trades, signings, actually gotten the better of the Micah Parsons trade. And now here we are with this game coming in week six, and it's the greatest offense there is-ish, and an embarrassing performance, as quoted by some guy that was caught on camera telling that to Dak, going back to the locker room. And defensively, we're wondering where this team is. After all, where are they, from what you can tell?
0: Yeah, I actually thought the defensive performance was okay. I really thought it was okay. They had some moments. They stopped them on fourth down. Like, I actually feel like the defense is getting a little bit better. You know what they did yesterday? This is like nothing, but you know what they did yesterday?
1: Mike Pettine, right? What's the scoop?
0: They hired Mike Pettine. And this reminded me of when the Ravens had a young defensive coordinator named Zach Orr, who they really liked, and they kept bringing in Dean Pease to help. And they brought in Pease, and it really helped. And this, to me, has the same vibes. Like, I think the defensive coordinator is good. I think he's talented. I think he's going to be a good coach. Sometimes experience helps. Sometimes having someone come in and go, great thought, but it actually has to be this way. Sometimes that helps. And I think it was a good move. And, you know, whatever people say about the Cowboys, which is basically everything, people talk about the Cowboys all the time. They do what they believe is necessary to win all the time, and they try to keep improving. I thought the Joey Porter Jr. trade is going to be a really good one. He didn't play last week. That makes it hard to evaluate the defense. Bringing in Mike Pettine on the fly, good move. I just maybe I'm crazy. I really, possible I'm crazy. But I still think the Cowboys are going to be really good. You can clip this off in like January.
1: No, that's okay. I appreciate the analysis and information.
0: That hasn't figured it out just yet.
1: Yeah, I mean, obviously, again, it's just still week five. And you're, you know, 2-3, same record as the Rams and Jets, and others, by the way, 2-3.
0: That defense is good.
1: You know, right. And so, there's still some more time. Other injuries, Chiefs are coming back from a bye. Is Rashee Rice going to be available?
0: He was supposed to be available. I'll need to check on that. But sure. My understanding going into the bye week was that things were going to be good and he was going to be able to practice this week. Is he play? I don't know. But my sense was he was going to practice.
1: Okay, Bears and Falcons. You've got Kyle Menungai with the dreaded turf toe. He missed a game taking on Atlanta that lost Michael Penix in overtime. What do you got for me on either of those fronts on a Tuesday, Ian?
0: Okay, so Kyle Menungai, do not expect to play. He's got turf toe that was described to me as about 3 weeks, not IR, but about 3 weeks. That would mean miss this
1: what
0: game.
1: What about Caleb?
0: I think Caleb's got a really good shot to play. Had a good workout before the game last week. Practice Friday. It's a 3 to 4 week injury. This is week four. I think he's got a really good shot. Bears are going to be really good. I think their quarterback performance was not as good last week. Will probably help to have one of the best quarterbacks in the NFL on the field. I think that will be helpful. And then Penix, you asked about too, right?
1: Yes, sir.
0: It seems like the rib injury is not considered to be major. It seems day to day. If he's able to practice Wednesday, then I think he's got a good chance to play Sunday. And there seems to be some optimism that that can happen, and especially from him, who said he believes he'll play.
1: Right. Any aftermath of Eagles and the Commanders on that, the finishes? Anything that you're hearing there? Philadelphia is so remarkably banged up. If you want to fold a Saquon update that you may have into your answer there, and then tell me what's going on in the Commanders front office, you think, right now?
0: We'll start with the Saquon update. Mike Garofolo, my esteemed colleague, believes Saquon's got a chance to play this week. That is a good sign. We'll see if he's able to practice. But, you know, Will Shipley is injured, so he's not going to play. But you'd prefer to have Saquon as your starting running back rather than Will Shipley, all due respect to Will Shipley. So I think that would help dramatically. Offensive

0: line's got to figure it out. I mean, the offensive line's got to figure it out. As far as the Commanders, you know, I didn't expect anything crazy. I didn't expect any rash decisions. Josh Harris has been through it as an owner and knows enough to be patient. And if you're going to do something, it better be worth it and you better mean it. And so we didn't, you know, there was no, like, rash moves this week. But what it does do is it puts Dan Quinn very firmly in the spotlight, for better or worse. Like, all eyes are going to be on him. Every movement is going to be evaluated and discussed. And if the losses continue, this is going to be a topic of conversation. And you've been doing this longer than I have. You know how this goes. If the losses continue, the cries get louder. And then at some point, the owner goes, okay, fine. So the Commanders need to do what they needed to do anyway, which is they got to go win some football games to take the pressure off Dan Quinn and everyone else.
1: So a trip to San Francisco to take on through 5 weeks, de facto best team in the National Football League on a Monday night for the whole country watching, that might not be optimum.
0: Not the greatest. No.
1: Okay. Anything else in your notebook? How about this one? Last one for you. No, that's a good one, by the way.
0: I'm looking at my whiteboard to see if there's anything else. Sorry.
1: Okay, no, that's all good. That's all good. I thought you were making a joke that there's a notebook that's in the corner.
0: I got a big list of things to keep an eye on. So anyway, go ahead.
1: The one team or situation out of this crazy ass weekend, unbelievable. Cowboys losing to Jalen Daniels, and then 0-4 Bucks team all the way through to last night's finish, the Eagles finish, the Commanders finish, the Sunday night finish, just to name a few, and there were tons others. The one thing that blew up your phone from contact sources that wanted to get your thoughts and or they wanted to talk about, they just wanted to mix it up. What was it?
0: Marvin Harrison, definitely.
1: Really?
0: There's a fun thing that happens around the time of the draft, which is instead of me calling general managers, they call me and people like me because everyone wants the info, right? Everyone wants to know the scoop and the rumors and all that fun stuff, which is great. I'm here for all of it. I love it. That's what this was like. I probably got more calls from general managers and coaches during that hour window until everyone sort of figured out, like, all right, it's not done, but it's probably the Texans. Everybody called me. It was great. Now I'm just trying to report, so it was a little disruptive. It was just like, you know, I'm sitting there on my desk, and it was like comedy. It's like every person in – you know, sort of power or whatever was calling and wanting to know. And that was a little fun.
1: You know, and one thing for your mind's eye, if I give you a little bit of homework, but it's also, I think, something that's going to continue to blossom here leading up to the draft in D.C. next year. Ian, we were talking about it last week. You've got the 0-5 Titans. You've got the 0-5 Chargers, the 0-5 Dolphins as well. And then there's a bunch of other teams that are, you know, inching towards the top of the draft that you look at and you're like, kind of don't need a quarterback, but could definitely use Jeremiah Smith. And I'm just wondering, as this plays out, how many in the top five of the draft may not need a quarterback, would have an open for business sign to the other teams that do need one, and then might be tempted to say it could be better to just stick and pick this generationally brilliant wide receiver that Larry Fitzgerald on our show a couple weeks ago called an absolute mutant. So yeah, this is kind of playing out right now over the first third of the season.
0: Yeah, you know? I mean, I'd like to get to the evaluations of Jeremiah Smith before. I mean, we've seen generational receivers. I mean, we're talking about Marvin Harrison, too. People talked about him like this as well.
1: Right.
0: You know, I'd like to sort of get to the evaluation part of this. In college, he's been incredible. It is going to be really, really interesting to see who ends up at, you know, like, let's say the Dolphins end up with the number one pick. My guess is a quarterback will elevate himself, and that would be the – if it's the Titans, that's probably the most interesting decision.
1: What about the Chargers, Ian? I mean, everybody's wondering if Herbert the right mix here in L.A. and, you know –
0: interesting decision because it would be either trade the pick or trade Herbert. You'd probably do one of those things. My guess is the Chargers will be better. I would be – if we're talking about the Chargers in a top five pick 2 months from now, that would be a surprise to me. That would be a big surprise to me.
1: Yeah, me too.
0: But then the other thing is, like, we've said for a year this is the best quarterback draft anyone's seen. So it's like, who? Which one? Like, actually who? Like, Arch was supposed to be there. I saw him last week, and I don't even know if he's going to come out. He might not. Well, okay. It's like,

0: Which of the quarterbacks?
1: Well, I asked that of Daniel Jeremiah last week, and his dart throw was Drew Mestemaker at Oklahoma State. That's what he said. So, again.
0: Just like we all thought going into the season.
1: All right, Ian, thanks for the time. See you on ESPN later today. And then, of course, NFL game day morning when that's back at it after the London games. Thanks again, bud.
0: Appreciate it. Thanks, Rich.
1: Ladies and gentlemen, the one and only Ian Rappaport at Rap Sheet right here on the Rich Eisen Show.
2: Boom.
1: There he goes. And he broke news during the interview. 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
2: Multi-talented.
1: Go figure that. 844-204-RICH, number to dial here on the program. 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

0: Back here on the Rich Eisen Show, 844-204-RICH, about to hop on the phone lines. Breaking news here. You got the drop, Mikey D?
1: Here it comes.
2: Maria, I see. Breaking news.
0: All right. Christopher, you want to do your usual?
3: Yeah. Ian broke this during a conversation with us, multitasking. The Rams are moving on from kicker Harrison Meavis.
0: All right, that's it.
3: Yeah.
0: I guess it's his fault.
3: Special teams shakeup.
0: Okay.
3: Blake Group is
0: Group
3: A off the Jets practice squad is coming to L.A.
0: Yeah, he is off the Jets practice squad.
4: Hey, Meavis.
0: That's it.
4: Don't need us, Meavis.
0: The thicker kicker.
3: Yeah.
0: See you later. He made that kick to send the Rams to the NFC Championship game last year. But
3: I guess it's his fault nobody blocked.
0: I don't know, man.
4: Is that on him?
0: Listen, we are not special teams experts, but altogether, I don't know. Like, the blocking scheme is where you also need to kick the ball. Don't kick it into Greg Russo. I have no idea, man.
3: Yeah. He did this one earlier in the night.
0: That's not my area of expertise.
3: Yeah. Bummer.
0: I mean, the video you see, he was talking to his long snapper, walked away from him last night.
3: Bummer, yet predictable.
0: So that's the Rams trying a new kicker. We'll see how that works. Jerry Jones turned 84 years young today. And I don't know about you, what you do on your, you guys share a birthday, July 23rd.
3: Me and TJ, yes,
0: I know
3: sir.
0: That.
3: Yes, sir.
4: There is
0: so,
4: best pie.
0: I don't know, TJ, have you ever celebrated your birthday by going on 105.3 The Fan in the Metroplex?
4: I have not.
0: Well, Jerry did.
3: I would.
0: His birthday landed on a Tuesday.
3: Yes.
0: Tuesdays aren't just for tacos.
4: Six?
3: Nope.
0: That's when Jerry speaks to the local media via 105.3 The Fan. And he was asked about the apparently third-party employee who told Dak the loss to the Buccaneers was embarrassing. Roll it.
5: I didn't pay a lot of attention to it. It doesn't impact me at all. The driver in question.

0: question that was not an employee, but feds can express themselves and should express themselves. I love it for him, too. Our employee or not, he was a fan, so it sounds like. So I'm for our fans expressing themselves.
1: Well, as you know, fans sometimes express themselves. And sometimes fans express themselves and apparently no longer work there. That's where the difference is. So I guess that's Jerry saying, don't look at me. I went back and forth on it, and I, you know, where I landed on it on the show on Friday was, you know, tough to say that sort of stuff to the face of the Dallas Cowboys quarterback, but at the end of the day, he was expressing exactly what
2: literally every other Cowboy fan worldwide felt.
1: And what the loss did actually, like, it was a good word for it. It was embarrassing. You can't lose to a winless team starting an undrafted free agent rookie in your house.
2: No.
1: After you just came up with a big-time response to a loss in Rio, you know. But Mike Pettine, former Browns head coach, defensive coordinator, longtime coach in this league, he was brought on. It was a perfect analogy that Ian made. Dean Pease being brought on by the Ravens years ago when Zach Orr was just cutting his teeth as the young coordinator there. That's the answer. Christian Parker, youngest coordinator in the history of the Dallas Cowboys. Do you know who gave Christian Parker his first job in the National Football League?
3: Our new coach.
1: Or Mike Pettine.
3: Special advisor, I guess. Is.
1: Yes, indeed. And say what you will about his track record in places. It's worked in some places, hasn't worked in others. And Mike Pettine's being brought in, and the word is, we didn't talk about it with Ian, that Christian Parker is going to go upstairs to the booth. Maybe that's where Pettine's going to be, too. Jerry confirmed it on Tuesday.
0: You search for what we can do differently that would give us better results. We're going to coach the defense from not on the field, but up above. Parker's going up above.
4: So, Jerry, that wasn't just an example. You're saying Christian Parker will be moving to the booth moving forward?
0: Correct.
1: Okay. See how that all works out. Got to give it up, man. They're not just going to say, we've got the people, we just need to play better and coach better and be better, which drives fans nuts.
2: Mm-hmm.
1: You know? Because, and again, results also, and body language, and he just looks lost on the sideline. I'm not going to lie. But that's just his demeanor, his outward demeanor, and hopefully this works. And
3: it's year one also, too.
1: I know, man, but when you got Gotti, you got to go.
2: Gotti.
3: Yeah, but, I mean, look, I've got to keep it somewhat in perspective. Obviously, in the NFL, it's not for long, but it is his first year. If you're a true fan, you got to understand there's going to be some growing pains. He's not going to be as good this year as if hopefully he makes it to year four or five. These are all things I'm trying to tell myself to keep
1: understood.
3: Flipping out, Rich.
1: Now, and this is an honest follow-up question.
2: Mm.
1: You got to keep things in perspective, or you got to keep things in
2: perspective? You walked into that one,
3: yeah.
2: Didn't you?
3: I think I got to keep it.
1: Don't laugh, Mike.
5: Sorry.
1: Don't laugh, Mike, because Sean in Portland, Oregon. Line four, he's got something to say on the WeatherTech fan line. What's up, Sean?
5: The phone's broken.
2: Oh, no.
1: You there, Sean?
6: No, my phone is not broken.
5: Yeah.
1: What do you got in mind, Sean? What's on your mind?
5: Sean, be careful. I got the finger on the trigger.
6: Hello, gentlemen. First of all, go blue. Always.
1: Okay.
5: I already don't.
1: Yeah, by the way, speaking of not making changes and running things back, and this is what we believe in, Michigan went on a bye week. They're not changing a darn thing. So we'll see how that works out against Penn State. But go ahead, Sean. What's on your mind, Sean?
5: Sean, be careful.
6: Well, first of all,
1: be careful.
6: I'm a season ticket holder for the Rams.
1: Okay.
5: Are you?
6: Yes. I live in Portland, Oregon. That was my retirement gift to myself.
1: Okay.
5: I like it.
6: And I am on my way home. I pulled over to a rest area just north of Sacramento and driving home from the game last night. Mikey, you got tickets. You go, brother.
2: Attaboy,
6: that's
2: Sean.
6: All there is to it.
2: Well done.
1: This is the greatest call we've ever had from a rest area.
2: Yeah.

0: 12 years, Sean. You pulled over.
1: That's a 15-hour drive.
0: Yeah, is that how long's the drive?
2: Well, I usually get up about 3 o'clock in the morning and leave L.A.
0: Wow.
2: And it takes me on the way home a little bit less than 14 hours, about 13 and a half.
0: That's how you be part of the Ramley, Mike. This is how you be part of the Ramley. And I imagine with gas prices now, this ain't easy for you, Sean. So
2: it's terrible.
0: So way to go, man.
2: You got to be there.
1: That's respect, Sean.
0: And how do you pay respects to Sean?
1: I actually feel he just made me feel really bad right now.
3: Good.
0: You should pay for his gas with the tickets money you got for the tickets last night.
1: I got to pay for the money. Tickets for my tickets that I got last night.
0: Come on, Sean. Give it to him one more time.
2: What's that?
0: You give it to him one more time. Give it to him one more time, Sean.
2: Mikey, you got to go, brother.
0: By the way, be careful saying that in a rest area. Yeah. That comes, you know what I mean? You got to go. That's usually why people pull over to a
1: exactly.
0: Rod.
1: Yeah.
0: You know what I mean?
1: Sure.
0: Thanks for the call, Sean.
1: Come on, whose house?
3: Yeah, right, drive safe, Sean.
2: Drive
1: safe, Sean.
2: Week.
1: My brother.
2: Attaboy. Thank you.
0: There's a guy in Oregon who drives down and back.
1: House. I'm not the only guy. I'm just here.
3: You're the only guy here, though.
0: This That's guy true. Over there.
1: Brockman doesn't go to every game.
0: Let's take a break. Overreaction Monday on a Tuesday when we come back. Cam Hayward and then the actor James McAvoy in studio. 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

0: Back here on the Rich Eisen Show. If you're an NFL fan, you're probably in a long-distance relationship with your team. 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You love your team, like this fella, but you don't live near your team, like Sean. 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Luckily, Marriott Bonvoy has hotels close to nearly every NFL stadium, which helps your heart, because staying that close to your team while enjoying amenities across Marriott Bonvoy's 30-plus hotel brands helps fill the void created by miles and miles of separation. So if you want to stay closer to your team, check in for game day with Marriott Bonvoy, the official sponsor of the NFL. And it is time for Overreaction Monday on a Tuesday, presented by Marriott Bonvoy.
1: What's more likely?
2: That was terrible.
3: That was crap. That was garbage. This place sucks.
1: Overreaction Mondays. Monday. On a Tuesday.
0: Overreaction Monday on a Tuesday, presented by Marriott Bonvoy. Have at it, Christopher.
4: Hey, what's up, guys?
5: How you doing?
4: Everybody good?
5: No.
4: What up, TJ? Was at the game last night. Have some thoughts.
5: So you're a real fan, right?
4: Real fan.
5: Like fraud.
4: Although I wasn't wearing anything Rams related.
5: Oh, you better not.
6: Who's else?
4: As long as Josh Allen plays Superman every game, the road to the Super Bowl in the AFC goes through Buffalo.
0: Yeah. I mean, let's see how the Chiefs handle it. You take a look at the Bills schedule. They got to win in New England. Otherwise, they do not have a tiebreak against the defending AFC champs. And who else are they playing? Of course, they play the Jets twice and the Dolphins twice, so we'll toss that aside. Jets might be able to get them. How about this game? Week 8 home for Baltimore at Minnesota. Home, Kansas City on Thanksgiving night at home. At Denver's another tough one. That's where their season ended last year, as we all know. I'll call this an overreaction at the moment. Lots more football left to be played, but we see what you're... I'm picking up what you're putting out. What else, Chris?
4: You got me. Let's go to the other side. Combo of weird McVay decisions and special team snafus will keep the Rams out of the playoffs.
0: Yeah, you could say that about any team.
4: But I'm saying,
0: you know, one third.

0: play. One third of the phases required to win football games. And, you know.
1: But it keeps happening. This is not the first year.
0: No, I know it, but to keep the Rams out of the playoffs is an overreaction. Come on now. Guy on the screen's already been cut. Let's see what happens. End of story. Christopher, out of the playoffs? Come on, man. They're just 2-3. They're not 0-5 like their SoFi mates.
1: You can't say it's unrealistic, though, that the Rams...
0: To miss the playoffs? They're too talented. I'm not going there yet. It's 2-3. There are some winnable games over the next few weeks. They could easily be, you know, 7-3 at the bye.
1: Are they playing as good as Green Bay, Chicago,
0: they're playing
1: Detroit,
0: better than Green
1: Seattle
0: Bay.
1: Right now?
0: Yes. There, if some of them, absolutely.
1: Okay. Yeah.
0: What else, Chris?
1: All right.
0: The record doesn't show it.
1: Okay.
0: What else?
1: One of the teams they're not playing as good as is the Green Bay Packers currently, TJ. Okay. Jordan Love to Christian Watson, best deep threat in the NFL, right?
0: He is not going to be thrown off the segue that he had planned to go from one topic to the next. He's just not going to.
1: Professional.
0: Jordan Love to Christian Watson, best deep threat in the NFL.
2: I mean,
0: not many people are going as up top as those two.
1: They are throwing it deep. That throw was 66, almost 67 yards in the air.
0: I'm trying to think who else is doing it.
3: Burrow and Chase.
0: I mean, Burrow and Chase. Chase just had a 40-something yarder in Miami that
1: and
0: was his longest
1: catch
0: of the year.
1: That we didn't talk about.
0: It was longest of the year.
1: Yeah.
0: I'll buy this one.
1: This is very fun to watch.
0: I'll buy it. I mean, who else is continuously going up top to flip the field? Just in general.
1: Right.
3: It's going to be Kyler.
0: Over and over again.
3: Just for the sake of trying to sneak
0: some more topics in, I'll just quickly say this is not an overreaction right now.
1: How about this one? Monster Week 6 game. Already looking ahead to Sunday in London. If the Texans beat the Jags in London... The Texans are winning the AFC.
0: That's out of control. That's out of control.
1: They should have. Jacksonville should have lost to the Eagles.
0: So if the Texans get within two games of the Jaguars by the end of Week 6, they win the division.
1: Momentum, and Jacksonville clearly has some holes in their ship.
0: Dude, everybody does, but they're a better team than most. Their defense is highly opportunistic. Highly.
1: Do they have Will Anderson Jr.?
0: They played well as a unit for the first time all year, and it was against the Tennessee Titans, who are winless.
1: They get paid, too.
0: I understand. They appear to be a nice get-right game for many.
1: And?
0: All right.
1: They've got a Maserati in their garage now.
0: Onward.
1: Jeez, TJ.
0: The Arizona Hoopty. We'll see if he can finally be the Maserati.
3: Hoopty rolling.
0: What else?
3: Dragon.
1: Speaking of Tennessee... it pains me to say this because I do really like him, but it might be time that Cam Ward got the Bryce Young treatment for the Titans.
0: Is Andy Dalton there?
1: He got released, so he could be. It's just not going well, and I think maybe just like a timeout. Maybe we'll take a timeout for Bryce Young. I mean, sorry, for Cam Ward.
0: I don't know.
1: Clearly it worked for Bryce.
0: Oh, man.
1: But it's not. They're looking at 0-17, man. They're just not good.
0: I know. I don't think this is an overreaction. I don't think they're going to do it. They would know better than we would. But boy, you really put me in a position there. I'll say that's not an overreaction right now. If they really feel that's what he needs, if you're an NFL fan, you're probably in a long distance relationship with your team, and that hurts your heart. 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
1: Kick on the way. It was partially blocked.
0: From the Rich Eisen Show studio in Los Angeles.
1: And the Bills have won it in overtime.
0: Earlier on the show, NFL Network insider Ian Rappaport. Coming up, Steelers defense.

0: on in Portland, Oregon, who said his retirement gift to himself was to get Rams season tickets. And he said he was driving back from the game 14 hours that he went to go see, pulled over in a Sacramento rest stop just to call in to chastise Mike Del Tufo for selling his tickets and not going to the game.
1: Mikey, you got to go, brother.
0: That's what he said. Well, there's somebody who's about to tell Sean in Portland, Oregon to hold his beer. Josh in Idaho Falls.
2: Oh, baby.
0: Is on the WeatherTech fan line.
2: Remember.
0: What's up? No, be quiet, Mike.
2: Yeah, be quiet.
0: Just hit. You hit buttons. I'll do the talking. What's up, Josh?
3: I'm just north of Baker, California, driving home from Idaho Falls. Okay. Drove there to be with my mom after her stepdad. After my stepdad passed away. My birthday was on Tuesday. And I got to tell you, if you have season tickets and don't go to a Monday night football game with Rams, Bills, you are the definition of Fugazi, Mike Del Tufo, and should have to eat your own hat.
2: Eat your own hat. I mean, I'm not eating hats. Take that.
0: First of all, condolences.
3: Can I say that with all the love in the world for you, sir?
2: No.
0: Condolences on your stepdad. Josh, where did you pull over? Where are you right now?
3: Just north of Baker, California.
0: Okay. Where is that, just in case those who are not familiar with Baker, California?
3: It's go up to 15 until you're in the middle of nowhere, and then you might hit it. it's about an hour south of Barstow.
0: Okay. Oh, so you got a long way to go until you're home.
3: Yeah. We 10 hours and 3 minutes left on my drive, sir.
0: Jeez.
2: I know.
0: And how long does it take you to get to the 405 from your house? 10 minutes.
2: Not even 405. I can stay on Service Street.
0: From the 105. Jeez. Like, that's the speed freeway. It's so fast. 10 minutes.
2: Josh, you're making me feel bad now.
0: You should.
2: You should feel bad.
3: Well, that was the purpose.
0: That was the purpose.
2: Yeah.
0: Thank you, Josh. Josh, thanks for calling in. Drive safe. Hopefully we can make your ride over the next hour listening to us a little bit faster.
2: Yeah, I'm trying to make you feel
3: better. The two have been great. You guys are always awesome.
0: Thanks, man. Josh in Idaho Falls. Pat in Horseheads, New York.
2: Yes, even better.
0: Pat.
4: How's it going, Rich?
0: First of all, what is great. What's the genesis of your town's name, Horseheads? Is it the Godfather?
4: Yeah, I don't know. They just found a bunch of dead horses here. I mean,
2: Sleepy Hollow.
4: Fire, so, like, Ernie Davis, Mark Twain buried close by, so.
0: Okay.
2: Sleepy Hollow.
0: Okay. Sleepy Hollow, the rider of the horse had no head, Mike.
2: I know. I mean.
0: Oh, my God.
4: There's just a bunch of horses.
0: He's on fire today. What's on your mind, Pat?
4: I'm starting to think that the Knicks might have cursed all the New York teams. I mean, you got Igor's going down for the year.
0: What are you talking about?
4: What's your thoughts?
0: Pat, first of all, the Mets were cursed the day they were born. That's number one, okay?
2: They got a World Series.
4: I'm talking about the A teams, not the B teams.
0: Okay. Oh. Okay. You're a Yankee fan, huh, Pat?
4: Yankees, Rangers, right?
0: Okay. Well, the Rangers, as you all know, broke the curse in 94. So let's put that aside. The Yankees are just not. Perfect example, Pat. The Knicks didn't curse anybody.
4: No,
0: that's number one.
4: When they talk about the players, all the players are getting
0: injured. Jackson Dart got hurt. You're 3-1-1 right now. The Jameis Winston experience. You're in first place, and you got a new coach who knows what he's doing. Yeah, the Knicks didn't. Pat, God bless. Thanks for the call, Pat. Really appreciate it. The Knicks didn't curse anybody. First, let's go here as Cam's working through some technical problems at home. A perfect example of why the Yankees are a flawed team. Last night, the Cleveland Guardians got two home runs off of a pitcher the Yankees were no hit by for 6 1/3. Okay? And the two guys who hit the home runs off of Rasmussen, DeLauter, who is is he like the Ben Rice, if you will, of the Guardians?
2: Sure, yeah, I like
0: that.
2: Let's
0: just make this analogy, right?
2: Yeah, I like that.
0: Okay.
2: He's a big dude.
0: And Patrick Bailey, who couldn't hit a lick for the Giants, took one out, okay? And then they kept hanging around and hanging around and hanging around. And when they had a one-run lead in the ninth and a guy in scoring position and Jose Ramirez at the plate, I turned to Cooper and I said, This is an insurance run as the day is long. And what did he

0: do? He put one in left field.
1: Always comes through.
0: And he got, and then he steals second, and then on a hit and run with two outs, here comes a big inning. Yep. Game over.
2: Yep.
0: Yankees couldn't do that. And Nick's winning had nothing to do cursing him. I know he's making a point about how the Giants quarterback got hurt because the Knicks won it all. That's fun. But when I say fun, not for Dart or the Giants fans, I'm just saying Knicks didn't curse anybody. As a matter of fact, what's coming is a repeat.
1: Of what?
0: Championship.
1: Okay.
2: Ooh.
0: That's all I'm saying. Sorry. Cam Hayward is back on the Rich Eisen Show, everybody. How are you, Cam? Everything good in your neighborhood? What do we got there?
3: Better now. Now I get to see you.
0: Okay. We got technical difficulties?
3: Yeah. Yeah. Zoom was not working for me, so I had to restart everything, and I started freaking out.
0: There you go. No, but it worked out. So you cleaned house, and it worked out, right?
3: Wow. Sort of. Really?
0: No,
3: really?
0: Hey. We
3: mixing up my words there.
0: Brother, your coach said we got to clean house a little bit, and then boom, 34 points. You're all over the Colts. You know what I mean?
3: Fire? I'm trying to figure out who we fired because everybody was thinking we were going to fire everybody.
0: You fired nobody. You stayed the course. And look at that performance. I mean, that looked really good on Sunday, Cam.
3: It's one game, but okay. Our offense has been humming. Defensive-wise, I thought we did some good things against Jonathan Taylor, but I definitely think we can keep more points off the board. So
0: how did it feel afterwards, though? Right? Like it felt like that things are in a better spot, clearly? Or what's the general sense? I know it's just one game at a time. It's year 16 for you. You've been around the rodeo here. It's fine. But it did look like things are beginning to cook a little bit.
3: You know, I think it felt very synonymous with having a good performance. Our offense going out there and scoring 34 points, that's nothing to sneeze at. Jalen Warren was on fire.
0: He's so good, man.
3: He's so dang good. And he doesn't get enough credit for his contact balance and just taking it deep. You know, I think being able to catch out of the backfield is one thing, which was an amazing play to start off. I know Aaron took a big hit on that one. But then just the running game just felt like everything was full tilt for our offense. And after the game, I felt like our team just addressed it and said, hey, we won. But now we got to stack. It's been up and down every game. So we got to put together quality games and quality opponents and make sure we have more stacks and more wins because everybody likes a good short stack, right? Everybody likes pancakes.
0: Nice. Oh, who doesn't? Exactly. Clearly. So when you say
3: you
0: talk about it.
3: Are you a pancake guy or a waffle guy?
0: Me?
1: Both.
0: Me? Oh,
3: yeah.
0: Listen, I have no background to the country of Belgium, but the Belgian waffle, sir?
3: Yeah.
0: There's nothing better than that. I mean, I grew up on the Eggo. Wow.
3: Oh, everybody grew up on the Eggo.
0: Oh, yeah.
3: What's better, the plain or the cinnamon toast?
0: Oh, just straight up. Straight up Eggo waffle with the syrup on top.
3: Oh, the cinnamon Eggos are like, those are to die for.
1: I'm a French toast guy myself.
0: You know what?
3: You're a monster.
0: So if somebody, hold on a minute, I'm going to go here. So somebody grabbed your cinnamon Eggo, you told him to Lego your Eggo, Cam?
3: Put it. Yes. Lego my Eggo.
0: That was a commercial.
1: Yeah.
3: Can we get a sponsorship going between me and you? Just Eggo?
0: I think we just did.
1: Rich, who's going to tell Cam to Lego the Eggo?
0: Nobody.
1: Cam, he's like that.
0: Nobody. It's like that chant. But so you literally, there was a conversation verbally said we have to stack. That's happened?
3: Yes.
0: Who led that? You? Did you start it?
3: All of our vets. We all talk about it. I think it's just when you get to a situation where your road games are going one way, your home games are another thing, we got to stack. We got to make sure it's not just a home and road thing. It's got to be we take this on the show on the road, and we're able to perform at a high level.
0: Yeah, and obviously the Thursday night game that started week five is a perfect way for everybody to in your locker room to say you can't overlook anybody. Because that's the team that beat the Cowboys, and that's the team you got to go down and hand a loss to start stacking this week.
3: Yeah, the Bucs have done a great job rallying without Baker Mayfield, who is, really good in this league. But I thought Daniels played very well. I thought their run game was exceptional. I can't say enough good things about Kenneth Gainwell because was our team MVP last year. Then he goes over and joins Bucky Irving. And so having those

0: two together, that's like how we had last year between Jalen and Kenny. And so now we have Rico, but I think it's really synonymous with winning this game that we stop the run and then be able to get after the passer.
1: They don't use Kenny Gainwell enough, though, Cam. I mean, and that's 1,000% spoken to somebody who has him in a fantasy league and is in a fantasy league that is not surrounded by a bunch of suck-up dads like you're in right now, Cam. Yeah.
0: Hey, I got on the waiver wire. I picked up the Atlanta Falcons. They started off very good.
1: Uh-huh.
0: They got that touchdown. I was like, oh, man, I'm riding the high.
1: Yes, sir.
0: It didn't end up that well with that defense. Mm-hmm. But luckily, I had George Pickens, who played amazing. Okay. I had Dak. Who else did I have? I had Trey McBride, who had an insane catch this past week.
1: That's true.
0: And then Justin Jefferson, you know, having that wide receiver crew, I think you're able to just, you know, I'm able to laugh about the embarrassment of riches I have in my fantasy league.
1: Mm-hmm. Well, I mean, and again, that you're in a league with a bunch of dads. You're like, oh, I'm in a league with Cam Hayward. Let me draft.
0: There's kids, too.
1: Okay. I love it. Cam Hayward here on the Rich Eisen Show. Pay your respects to another guy you're going to be seeing this week, Vita Vea. How good is he,
0: Cam? Vita is – I don't know how Vita does it. I think – You look at the size of the man, and you're like, damn, that's going to be a problem for anybody. But Vita's able to move. He's able to, you know, be an effective pass rusher, and it always takes two to block him, and sometimes three.
1: And obviously, you know, this being Aaron's 90 millionth rodeo, the pressure plan, I'm sure, is going to be in place because Todd Bowles is, I think, already blitzed. He's already blitzed five times, and it's not even noon out here on the left coast here on a Tuesday. And again, that's where Warren can come into play. I mean, Jeremy Bernard had a really nice game. Mm-hmm. You know, my guy and Roman Wilson, Freiermuth with two touchdowns. That's, you know, I didn't even mention DK. That's part of the conversation, I imagine, this week for your team.
0: And if I can mention, there was a play from our past game where Jalen caught the touchdown.
1: Yes.
0: But what is not mentioned is DK's blocking. And I thought DK did an amazing job. So many times we talk about just a wide receiver catching. And in Pittsburgh, we're known for having really great blockers as wide receivers. So I got to give a shout out to DK for those two blocks he had on that play, because without those, it might just be a long run and not a touchdown.
1: Now, I'm sure you didn't see the end of the any of these games, because one ended in London while you were out there warming up for the Colts, and another one ended probably a half hour. You're probably doing post-game interviews and locker room stuff. Did you see the end of the Giants and Commanders?
0: I did.
1: What are your two cents on that subject matter, Cam?
0: As a defense, you punch the ball out from Scataboo, right?
1: Yep.
0: And you're thinking, oh, we're about to go win this game. You go down there, you're wasting time, and you don't think there's a conversation that happened that said, hey, where you need to either spike this ball or get this ball out of bounds immediately because we got to stop the clock. I was dumbfounded when I watched that. I was really shocked. You feel bad for Dan Quinn. Hopefully there was communication there, but as a quarterback, you got to be able to understand the situation more than anybody.
1: Now, if you're a defender on the Commanders, do you go in the locker room demanding answers? Do you walk up to somebody and say, what happened? Do you go to your quarterback or your coach and demand an answer?
0: I've probably already spazzed out, so I'm not asking any questions at that point.
1: Is that right? Seriously?
0: Yeah. Yes. I would have been. That just can't happen. That is a game you have to win 100 times, not 99, 100 times. When you're going in and you're controlling the clock, that cannot happen. The next day, we're probably going to have a conversation about it, but I need everybody to understand every situation we go into. That you can't go into that drive and not saying, hey, we need to stop the ball. We don't have any timeouts left. We've already used them. We definitely can't take a sack on this, and we can't fall to the ground and act like everything's okay. I would have been pissed to be in that locker room.
1: Yeah. And I'm, you know, and the aftermath, we're going to see how it all does play out from here on out for the Commanders. Can you do us a favor here and try from afar? Obviously, you're not in that locker room, but the Cowboys hired Mike

0: Pettine to come in and help with their defense, and they're moving Christian Parker, their coordinator, from the field to the booth. Can you help us figure out, like, what as somebody who's been in locker rooms and obviously on that side of the ball, what does that tell you about what the Cowboys are attempting to fix here, Cam?
1: I think they're attempting to fix communication, one that's on the sideline, and one, what are they seeing from a bird's eye view? I think sometimes there can be too many cooks in the kitchen, and I don't know if that's the case here. I think bringing in an outsider in Mike Pettine, a great defensive mind, but where does he place in all of this? Where do you put him with your staff? Is he more focused with your linebackers, your DBs, your defensive line? But you're looking for cohesion. You're looking for everybody to build on what you've done in the past and say, hey, we've done this. Let's improve. Let's continue to keep growing, but we can't go backwards. We can't have these lapses that we're having. Because look at their defense. They have all the success they want. They have the primetime players. I look at Quinnen Williams as one of those top 10 defensive tackles that's going to get the job done. You have a guy like Caleb Downs on your back end that is going to be a player from here on out, and he's just going to continue to get better, but he's an instinctual player. And so having that guy have eyes on him and making sure he knows what he's looking at is huge. But what can they do in the meantime is buy in, have their coaches have a message, and be able to simplify.
0: Is there a generality that you can communicate to those listening and viewing right now about a coordinator going from downstairs to upstairs? What does that mean? What are you looking to gain from just that physical move for a coordinator, Cam?
1: So for a coordinator, I like my coordinator, and we just did this change as well, because I like for our coordinator to be on the field, because then you can have constant communication. You can update things. You can check plays that you want to run. When you go from field to booth, that is an eye problem. Maybe he's too focused in on one part of the game. That's got to be something that you look from a bird's eye view and say, hey, they're 12 or 11 or 13. This puts us in a better situation. But the antics on the sideline might be getting the best of them.
0: Interesting. So, and moving somebody upstairs makes it more difficult to communicate?
1: I would say you're communicating with your staff coaches, right? And so you're not going to have the TJ Watts of the world or are able to get on the headphone every time in, time out. For a lot of established defenses, they want to have communication over and over again so you can, build on what you're doing, change what you're doing, and have that communication. Sometimes it can get lost in communication if a guy's not on the sideline. So that could be something that you want to address, and it might be something where they feel like he's too close to the situation. We need him from the sideline. He may be spazzing out. You just never know in those situations.
0: And so, Patrick Graham, it was better to have him down on the field this past Sunday?
1: Much better. I think for our group, we're able to have direct communication. We're able to communicate things that we're seeing and then apply it instead of just having one guy at a headphones. I think you're able to have everybody in tune to your plan, and it allows everybody to feel a lot more confident in that.
0: And if you don't mind me asking, you can pass on, you can swim move me on this one. Was it you, TJ Watt, who asked for that? Or did you go to Mike? Or how did that come about? No?
1: No, I don't think I can only speak for myself, but I don't think our guys went to him. I think PG kind of understood what was going on, and I think Mike and PG talked about it, and at the end of the day, it's all about winning games. And so when we get the result we want, we're going to keep PG on the sideline.
0: So there'll be no more shots of TJ getting on the headset, huh?
1: There's some other coaches, but I don't think TJ's going out of his way to talk to those coaches.
0: Okay. Pretty wild, though. You're going back to where Mike Tomlin once belonged, right? Tampa. This is kind of a full circle in a way,
1: Yeah, Mike Tomlin. Got to give a big shout out to Danny Smith, who's down there right now.
0: Okay.
1: Lot of love for him. He
0: chewing gum. Is he still chewing gum right now?
1: Still chewing gum.
0: How many pieces of gum have you watched him put in his mouth at once? What's the record?
1: He's at least got 10 going into a game.

0: Come on. Jeez. Come on. No, no, no. Like, what, in his pocket or in it already?
1: No, in his mouth.
0: 10?
1: Yeah.
2: Wow.
1: Yeah. Like, Danny's always prepared, so I love Danny. Danny brings some energy to any special teams meeting you have, and he is always tearing someone apart when it comes to getting everything right for your team.
0: All right, Cam. Great to see you. Great to see you. Congrats again on that dub this past week.
1: Wait, did you forget about our thing we were going to work on?
0: What were we going to work on? What was it?
1: Remember we talked about the rule changes?
0: Oh, that's right. Okay. All right. Do you want to...
1: I have a new rule.
0: Okay, pardon me. That we end this segment with a rule that Cam Hayward would like to change. I forgot we came up with a homework assignment.
1: Yes.
0: My bad. Here we go. What do you got?
1: Okay. Okay, so did you watch the Rams game?
0: Of course.
1: The Rams-Bills game?
0: Yes, sir.
2: Yes.
1: Did you see Aaron Donald's sack?
0: I did, and it got wiped out.
1: That needs to be changed.
0: What are you talking about?
1: We need to have a stat for when a D lineman beats an offensive lineman in sacks, and he has nothing affecting him when it comes to the DB holding or anything. We need to still make that a sack, because I thought that was a brilliant move. I just think we need to acknowledge more of the D lineman getting the sack in that chance.
0: But what if the receiver that Josh Allen was looking at wasn't open because somebody was illegally draping himself on him, and that gave enough time for Donald to get home, Cam?
1: I have a rebuttal to that. Mm-hmm. He can throw it out of bounds.
0: Hmm. Okay.
2: Good.
0: So what do we call that? A would-be sack? What do we call it?
1: I don't know. Ask PFF. They got something for that.
0: Cam Hayward with a new stat. There we go. All right, I like it, Cam. We'll chat next week. My bad. Yes, thank you for correcting me. I appreciate it. That's Cam Hayward right there. It's not just football podcast. Check it out wherever you get your podcasts. 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
1: Before I was adopted, I felt like I wasn't enough. 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I am whole. 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

0: That's the neat part about this movie. James McAvoy is here on The Rich Eisen Show. Feature film directorial debut, also with a role in it. We just saw, for our radio audience, just rejoined us, a clip from the film. And James McAvoy is here in person for this.
1: Thanks for showing the clip, man. It's really kind.
0: No, and again, I know it's... By the way, for our radio audience, you were like, this is not cinematically beautiful.
1: Oh, no. The film's got a lot of scale and scope and beauty and dynamism, and then we keep showing that clip just because I'm in it, and I'm like the most well-known person in it.
0: Understood.
1: And I'm like, every time it comes on, a part of me dies. The film will deliver way more than two people, three people sitting in a car, I promise you.
0: So what do you like about the story where you're like, okay, I want to make this film and I want to do it as the director as well?
1: I'm from, the film's called California Scheming, right. And it's called that for a couple of reasons. There's a scheme in the film, but also something that I don't necessarily explain in the film is that the boys come from a kind of neighborhood that you guys would call a project, mm-hmm. and we would call a council scheme. Mm-hmm. So that's why it's called California Scheming. I'm from a scheme. And whenever I see movies made about the kind of project or scheme that I came from in Scotland and even in America and the rest of Great Britain, it was usually fairly sincere, earnest, depressing, exploitative of the poverty kind of situation. And whilst this film definitely embraces those things, mm-hmm. it actually feels a lot more like what my childhood was like when I went out the front door, which is full of adventure and opportunity and peril and flight and... the opposite sex and like bad things and good things and fun and all the stuff that actually movies are about. And so I wanted to make a film about that kind of neighborhood where it propelled and it was an adventure and it was fun and it was a ride. And this was the opportunity to do that while still being a true story about artists from the lower end of the socioeconomic ladder trying to bust into show business, which is something that I've experienced and walked that tightrope for 31 years. So, whilst it was a true story about real guys, I also felt incredible.

0: incredibly personal to me.
1: Well, and again, it's available now in select theaters and expansion to additional theaters this coming Friday based on that true story, California Scheme, and everybody should go see it. There's so many things I want to ask you about with your career, James. You know, obviously Band of Brothers, yeah. Shameless. But I do want to, you know, hit you the first thing with something else. The film, The Last King of Scotland.
0: Oh, wow. Yeah, yeah.
1: I love this movie. You were nominated for a BAFTA for this.
0: Yes.
1: And, you know, Forrest Whitaker.
0: Oh, my God. He was amazing.
1: He was the Oscar man, right?
0: He's the Oscar man. He got the Oscar.
1: He got it for that. When you were making that, did you know this had some possibility of not just an Oscar or a BAFTA, but putting you on a map that you've really not been on at that point in time?
0: I was so scared to think like that when I was 23.
1: That's how old you were?
0: I was 23, yeah. I was so scared. I'm not scared, but I was so aware that, you know, you're lucky to make it to any level in your business.
1: Sure.
0: And if you can pay your bills as an actor, for me, that was my goal. That's success, right? If I can put a roof over my head and pay my way
1: yes.
0: from performing, that's uh-huh. it. Anything else beyond that felt like I'm getting lucky here. And my luck might run out. I might get found out. They might at any point say, mm-hmm. Now you're done. Your time's over. Oh, we get it. We found you out.
1: That's how you entered this project?
0: That was just how I ended. That's just was kind of generally my thinking
1: sure.
0: at the time.
1: Uh-huh.
0: And then you get there and you're not all depressed and down about it. You're like, I've got nothing to lose because this could be over at any minute. So I'll give it my best shot at every opportunity. I was never inhibited by feeling that sort of pragmatism or realism or pessimism, all the isms. And but I had a strong awareness that, you know, the favor of showbiz and the favor of the people that finance things, mm-hmm. it can be fickle. And great actors sometimes go missing for decades and never come back again. And so I was like, enjoy it while it lasts and work really hard. Give it my best shot every time it's my turn to stand on the mark and every time the guy says action. But I wasn't even thinking about this could be my shot, this could be my opening to Hollywood, this could be anything. What I was aware of and really sort of owning was what it was like to be around Forrest during that moment, in that time in Uganda, when he was given the performance of a lifetime.
1: As Idi Amin.
0: Yeah.
1: What was that? So what was it like?
0: I mean, Idi was such a massively, multifaceted character. In terms of what he did, the horrors and the atrocities that he committed, of course, the good things that he did for the country, mm-hmm. the humor of the man, the physical sort of intimidation and dominance of the man, the human being that was in there as well. And so watching Forrest do all of that. And I don't know what Forrest was doing. I don't know if he's a method actor or not. I don't mm-hmm. know. But he certainly wasn't just like, you know, wait until action and then doing it. There was something of him connected to the character away from it, away from the camera also. And I was invited into that also. And he shared that with me. And that was just, as well as just being a nice person to be on set with, he was, as a young actor, getting invited into somebody going that deep and mm-hmm. going and being that complex.
1: Yes.
0: But then ultimately, when the cameras roll, it becomes very simple. That was like part of my education in film.
1: Wow. James McAvoy here on The Rich Eisen Show. I'll be honest with you. I'm freaking out a little bit because in the answers that you're giving in this interview, you're touching your temple with your fingertips. I don't know if you're aware that you're doing that.
0: I'm always touching myself.
1: No, I mean, hey, now. But you know, I mean, you're doing the Professor X thing. I don't know if you're aware. Are you trying to read what I'm going to ask you now?
0: I've got nothing. I'm just getting okay. blank messages.
1: When you got offered that role for the first time, what'd you think?
0: Do you know what I really thought? I was a fan of the cartoon, and I was a fan of the original film.
1: Sure.
0: I was also a Patrick Stewart fan, because I was a big Star Trek fan.
1: Yeah.
0: Right. So the idea of playing a young him, I didn't really see myself as a young version of him, but I was like, oh, that's interesting. And I needed a gig. I'd stayed off work for a little while because my first kid had just been born mm-hmm. and we weren't in debt or anything. And we owned the house, but we didn't really have much money in the bank. So this was a big gig, 3-movie deal. And it also shot like 30 minutes from my front door in London.
1: Hey.
0: And I was like, I don't even need to read the script. I'm doing this. I remember my agent phoning me up and going like, what do you think of the script? And I was like, it's a work of heartbreaking genius. We got to do this. And I'd like flicked through it. I was like, I'm doing it.

0: Yeah.
1: Smart move.
0: Yeah, it worked out.
1: When did you meet Patrick Stewart for the first time?
0: Not until the second movie.
1: That's it?
0: I tell a lie, I had met Patrick in the past.
1: Okay. But for the first time, portraying a character that
0: Charles
1: he
0: on Charles, that was the second movie, and there was two casts. There was the older cast,
1: yes,
0: then the younger cast.
1: Yes,
0: and they didn't mix. We didn't cross over except for Hugh and me.
1: Mm-hmm.
0: And so my first day was their last day, and we got to do a scene together, and that was pretty wild. Pretty well, especially scenes like I say, I've been watching him since I was a kid,
1: yeah,
0: as a captain of the Enterprise, and loving what he did, because he brought this whole different tone to it. He brought this whole different attitude, yeah, to the Star Trek world, and this kind of classical energy, this classical sort of authority. And I loved what he did with that. So it was a part of a fanboy in me as well, kind of rejoicing in that. What did he say to me? Well, the weird thing is, I was in there for about 18 hours. I had hair this long.
1: Okay.
0: And I decided my part of the movie was set in the 70s. Mm-hmm. And we were still trying to present a different visual, yes, thing for Charles than what Patrick represents. So he had no hair. We were like, I need to have too much hair. So he gave me like these hair extensions that went down to my shoulders. And I think that was a 17-hour, 18-hour hair extension session. And I'm sitting there with his hair down to my bum. We chopped it to here, but halfway through the process, I need to get this chair. I've been in it for 10 hours and mm-hmm. take a break. And I go around the corner, and there's a trailer, big trailer, and I see Sirian's in there. And he's like, James, you come in. And I'm sitting in there, and he's like, Patrick's making salmon. I do a terrible Sirian.
1: By the way, I think it sounds great.
0: You know, James. And he says, you know, Patrick's done a bit of Macbeth, and I've done Macbeth. He's like, James, you've just finished Macbeth, haven't you? And I'd just finished Macbeth in the West End. Like 2 weeks earlier, I'm like, why don't we all do a bit? And I was like, oh, man. And they start doing Macbeth at each other. And I've only just come off stage 2 weeks ago playing the lead character, Macbeth.
1: Uh-huh.
0: I can't remember a word.
1: They must
0: have done it like 40 years previous. So that was funny. That was really funny. And I think Sirian had seen Mike Macbeth as well, but Patrick never talked to me about that stuff.
1: So you blanked. You just drew
0: blanked. I was like, oh, you guys, no, you do your – you guys are great. I've got to go back and put hair extensions in. I'm like, getting the script. I'm like,
1: do you do a
0: Patrick? Yeah, tomorrow.
1: Do you do a Patrick Stewart?
0: I used to engage. Okay, but it's not that good. It's not like, if I worked on them, I think it'd be better. Oh, God. It's like confessing I haven't done my homework.
1: That's all right. It's like riding a bike.
0: Yeah.
1: But that's so cool, though, that was he Sir Pat Stew just yet?
0: They were both sirs.
1: Okay.
0: They were both Knights of the Realm. But nobody was asking anybody to call them Sir Patrick or Sir Ian, not at all.
1: But that's pretty cool. I mean, that photograph, yeah, you're mates, right? Pretty much.
0: Yeah, friendly. Definitely friendly.
1: Okay. I didn't want to.
0: Oh, you mean with Patrick?
1: Yeah.
0: Oh, yeah. Look, we get along really, really fine. I've not seen him in a long time. Mm-hmm. So, yeah.
1: Is there any possibility of doing more X-Men stuff?
0: Look, there's always possibilities. I'm not involved in any way. And I've
1: not at all.
0: No.
1: Okay. Because I just didn't know. I mean, you're seeing, a mixture of these worlds now on screen. Like in the latest Spider-Man, that actually happened, or there's actual mixing of these worlds.
0: No, look, I did 10 good years in that, and it was amazing. But to be honest with you, I think some people stay in the same gig for decades, and fine, that's great.
1: Mm-hmm.
0: The joy for me in my career so far of 32 years is that I've never really fallen into one thing. And that's not something that the industry really affords everyone. But I've been afforded a certain level of dexterity and variety in the work that I'm allowed to do. And that's really the kind of the stuff that fuels me, is constantly pushing myself. It's why I'm directing now. I want to challenge myself in that field as well, and not kind of fall into just doing the same thing again.
1: Of course.
0: And again. So I would feel weird going back anyway.
1: I understood. Last one for you. Other than California Scheming, which is again a directorial debut, I'm sure you're very proud of that.
0: Oh, yeah.
1: Very excited about it. What's the one thing that you have done in your career that people don't talk about enough that you're that you're proud of?
0: I love that. He's like, I wish people would tell me I was good in this more. What's the one thing that I've done that people
1: that you're proud of? Like, you know what? I acted my ass off in that thing.
0: Do you know, I think about the theatre that I've done sometimes, and the beauty of it is when it's over, it's over. And even, like, you know, if you do 100 shows, the first night, that will never happen again like that, and that's right. over. And I sometimes mourn the passing of those, that they're not recorded, that they're not, I can't see them again, or people can't enjoy those again. In terms of film, what's the one thing that I feel is under... I mean, I made a movie called Filth, which is another very Scottish film, which is one of the things I'm most proud of in my career. Mm-hmm. It's really dark, and it's really funny, and it's, like, tragic, and it's grotesque, but it's also heartfelt, and you care about this guy who's so repellent in some ways, but we make you care about him. And it pushes and pulls the audience around in this kind of psychological comedy. And it is from the creator of Trainspotting, Irvin Welsh, and this amazing director, John Sure. S. Baird. That's the one I'd say that it would benefit from more exposure.
1: Okay. Well, speaking of Filth, you said earlier that you married into an Eagles family. Is that what you said?
0: I've married an Erie of Eagles, yeah.
1: Okay, because I only say that because things aren't going very well.
0: Well, look, they just played. I live in North London near the Tottenham Stadium because I'm a plastic Tottenham fan. My kids are Tottenham fans proper.
1: Right.
0: I'm a Celtic fan. And so I think the Eagles have played London more than any other NFL team, and we usually do all right, but they just got done in the last final minute, right, by the Jaguars.
1: Very much so.
0: Yeah.
1: I know, they're hurting right now.
0: We were talking about maybe seeing if the family would come out from Philly to London to come and catch the game. Kind of glad we didn't.
1: That's right. That'd be a long ride home,
0: I know, for sure.
1: California Skeemin' is available now in select theaters with an expansion to additional theaters again this Friday. The feature film directorial debut of James McAvoy. Pleasure to see you, sir.
0: Thank you so much.
1: Thanks for coming here. Next time, any other time you want to come back, I mean, we just scratched the surface.
0: No.
1: Thank you.
0: That was a lot. Thank you.
1: Appreciate it. That's James McAvoy right here on The Rich Eisen Show. We're back to wrap this Tuesday show up in a moment.
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0: 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So during the commercial break, you come up to me, you're like, there's trade rumors galore right now? What's going on?
1: Trade rumors are starting to pop off. You know, we're a couple weeks from the deadline, and I think some wide receivers might get moved. You see Juwan Jennings' name is being thrown about.
0: For the Niners?
1: Jerry Jeudy is now in a rumor mill. So I think we're getting ready to see some movement.
0: I don't know how Juwan Jennings left San Francisco in terms of being welcomed back there or not. I don't know.
1: Yeah.
0: All I know is it's definitely better than... He left better than Brandon Ayuk is in terms of still there, right? But Juwan Jennings would have been the MVP of the Super Bowl played in Las Vegas between the Chiefs and the Niners. He would have if they won it.
1: He was awesome that day.
0: Dude, that was in Vegas, right?
2: Hold on.
1: Was it the Miami one?
0: Yeah. No, they played twice.
1: Yeah.
0: So
2: that was the Vegas one.
0: Juwan Jennings would have been the MVP if they had won that in overtime. I think so. He was that good in that game. He was everywhere. So you won't have to bring him up to speed pretty much if that's the case. Man, let's get everyone back. Which is another reason why Ayuk, like, you got to be kidding me. What's going on there?
1: What is going on?
0: If they're welcoming back Debo and if Juwan Jennings goes back, just keep running it back. You know,
1: Jerry Rice, John Taylor. Do they have any? You know, can they give me?
0: Do they have any more?
1: Yeah.
0: You know, Jerry can give you.
2: Jerry
0: some
2: can play.
1: Give me some.
2: 100%. Jerry can play.
0: Man, I'm just looking down to see if there's anybody who's further away from Idaho that's driving back from the Rams game. That's
1: anyone
0: calling
1: else
0: in.
1: Driving?
0: Somebody from Oregon and someone from Idaho is like, I'm driving home, and Del Tufo couldn't even go to the game.
3: The disrespect is real.
0: And again, man.
1: Deserve.
0: The Dodgers lost last night. The Rams lost last night. For you, man, who's a diehard fan of neither.
1: Yeah.
0: It's got to be rough.
2: I forgot my aura ring.
1: How'd you sleep? Oh, my goodness.
0: Well, your walking aura ring?
2: Yeah, I actually have a ring that I wear, you know.
0: You like it?
2: My health.
0: Different type, right?
2: I have a walking aura.
0: All right.
2: Mikey.
0: Is Ohtani going to get benched for game three? When are we making this decision?
2: Come on,
0: we probably won't find out there during the show tomorrow.
1: Yeah, game three tomorrow night here in L.A. You going to that one, Mike?
2: I think I'm going to both.
0: No, he's not.
2: I'm going Thursday.
4: He's going to one for sure.
2: Yeah.
0: Oh, which one is that?
4: I don't know
2: Thursday.
4: Which one, but I know.
0: The one that Fox is doing.
2: No, Fox is doing both.
0: Fox is doing both, right? Yeah,
2: I'm going to one game, and I'm taking fifth.
1: Also, rumors he's going to, you know, slide down to eighth in the lineup.
2: Yeah.
0: Eighth. Whew. Man.
2: Postseason slump.
1: Man.
0: Shouldn't have been pitching. That's what I've always been telling you. I've been telling you that. Oh, yeah. I was on that first.
2: You're stupid.
0: Imagine if I just start hijacking it.
4: Why don't you? All your compatriots, all the people in your position tend to.
0: Yeah.
1: Dan Patrick calls it. I'm going to remind him that it was me who said it.
0: Dan Patrick calls it sampling.
1: May.
4: What?
0: He calls it sampling.
4: Oh, yeah.
0: I've been telling everybody that.
1: Wow.
0: We're out of time. Rich Eisen here. As a sports fan, I know how it goes. You step away for 30 seconds to grab a drink. And of course, that's when the big play happens. It doesn't happen.

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11: I'm Ed Mangan. The American League Championship Series resumes tonight in Tampa. Will be game two between the Rays and the Guardians after Cleveland took game one last night. Our coverage on ESPN Radio gets underway at 7:30 Eastern. The National League Championship Series resumes tomorrow in L.A. on ESPN Radio. The defending champion Dodgers down 2-0 to the Brewers after Milwaukee took the first two games at home. To football, where according to the NFL Network Ian Rapoport and Mike Garofolo, the Rams have cut kicker Harrison Mevis. He had a field goal blocked in overtime during last night's loss to Buffalo. In his place, the Rams have signed kicker Blake Groupie for the Jets practice squad. Despite Buffalo's win, ESPN's Mike Golic says Bills need to shore up their defense.
12: They have to score with their opponents right now. The defense is running into the issues they ran into last year, especially giving up the run. They didn't give up a ton of run.
11: Buffalo is 4-1 after winning the game yesterday. Sources tell ESPN Patriots tackle Will Campbell has an MCL sprain in his right knee and will miss time. Patriots play the Jets on Sunday. WNBA championship news. The Atlanta Dream will host games 3 and 4 at State Farm Arena.
0: Hey, it's Michelle Smallman, and coming up Wednesday, after another bad performance, we asked Mel Kiper Jr. if Arch Manning has shown us that he needs to stay in school when he joins us at 8:30 a.m. Eastern. It's Unsportsmanlike, 6 a.m. Eastern, right here on ESPN Radio, ESPN2, and ESPNU.

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1: Welcome into The Drive here on 93.9 The Ville. Mark Ennis here on a Tuesday. We'll open up the phones a little bit later on here, but we are in.

some of the frustration that you've seen from some coaches around the country. We played, you know, Mike Elko yesterday. We played Jeff Brohm. You know, some of his frustrations last week, and I think the way that he sounded better, encouraged by the outcome of his own efforts there, with what they did differently against Florida State. While we, again, also still kind of wait to see and hear what might become of players who might be eligible or not on the basketball side as well here. And all of these sort of big picture things that continue to sort of buzz around the world of college sports and seemingly, I guess, change every day, or at least have the possibility, the chance of changing every single day, which is super fun, I know, for everybody. It's all, you know what, it kind of reminds me, these issues like this sort of reminds me of conference realignment rumors when they are out there. When conference realignment rumors are sort of hanging out there, it's really, really hard for anyone to ever be able to sort of put their guard down and enjoy things and just feel like, you know, that what's happening here matters, right? It's almost like yada, yada, yada. You have to solve those things before these games matter again. And that stuff with the college football playoff expansion and eligibility and who's going to be available and all of that sort of crap just sort of still buzzing around without the definitive answers is never fun, I think, for anybody to try to deal with. But we'll try to stick with stuff on the field and on the court and not really let any of that other stuff sort of get us bogged down here right now. But we will talk a lot about sort of where football is at this point in the season. And really, I think the next thing that you can do after the Florida State game is, I think this is the challenge we have to take on. I guess it's part of what makes me most encouraged out of what came out of the Florida State game. What should I be most encouraged about coming out of that Florida State game? And trying to decide how much of what we saw is what Louisville's going to be. How good is that? How close is that to to approaching what we had hoped this team would be this season? Can that version of this team still get better? If so, what does that look like for everyone involved? You know, I think we spent a good bit of time yesterday, at least sort of kicking around the idea of, you know, how much of what you've decided to do down the stretch here is how things ought to be, and how much of this is, hey, we just have to get through this year a certain way when it comes to where Jeff's emphasis is, what that looks like. You know, his obvious sort of being more interactive with the defense, that sort of thing, is that something that we want them to keep doing? And if so, what does that mean? If not, what would the plans be, I think, sort of after that? And I think we also have to sort of take stock of how much of what we saw in that game on Friday was about Florida State. And I like that it matters because they are so quitty. That it certainly is a team that has some positives, and it's a team that will absolutely go in the tank and has just about every single time that they get any sort of pushback whatsoever. And so I thought, you know, we could sort of sit here for just at least a little bit, and I'll give you what I think ought to encourage you the most coming out of Florida State, and then what I'm either suspicious is really about what Florida State is capable of, and what that might mean for the rest of the season, because these next three games are going to be vital, I think, for all the effort –

0: to make what they've decided to start doing differently permanent for at least the rest of this year, to make that as good as it can be. Because we don't, we don't have to pretend that it is a good thing that they had to sort of switch things up in the middle of the season, and that Jeff had to hand off offensive play calling to Brian and supervise at a far higher level the defense, and that it still didn't even get off to a great, great start. Like, we don't have to pretend that that was a good thing, or that was something that they planned to do. But it can ultimately kind of turn out to be a good thing if it's done right the rest of the year, and might help them sort of approach being the kind of team we thought they would be. I mean, we're halfway through the year. We thought maybe worst case they'd be 4-2. They're 3-3, and it feels somewhat self-inflicted. Probably no reason that they ought to be like 5-1. They should be, at least. But they're not who we thought they'd be. And I think the interesting thing about the game on Friday was, even in beating, say, SMU, or, you know, coming up just short against Ole Miss, the Florida State kind of version of this team was, I think, closer to what we thought they'd look like all year than any other game they've played, even when they've played better. That the pass rush was a lot more active. The defense was a lot more active. And some of the guys that we thought would be more of the impactful guys on the defensive side finally were. Some guys that hadn't done much of anything suddenly started to. The secondary was a lot more active. The emotions were better. They played more guys. And that sort of thing. Like, that's, for me, like, that's what I thought the defense was going to look like anyway, from the start. And on the offensive side, my vision of this offense was that it was going to be primarily about the running backs in the running game, and that you just wanted Lincoln to sort of be a really, really good counterbalance to how good they would be and how explosive they might be running the ball, and it did look like that. But I think now, we don't have to limit ourselves to some of those. I think, like, the best thing about the Florida State game on the offensive side of the ball is, you can lean on people. Lance Robinson was the Outland Trophy offensive lineman of the week for the way Louisville ran the ball and the way they played, up front. I think you've really kind of waited all year for a game where the offensive line plays like that, and you ran the ball like that. And don't forget, I think you had, it's like 27 carries, 150-something yards for everybody that wasn't Isaac Brown. It wasn't like it was just him that did this, and it wasn't like it was just him on a couple of the big runs. Down in, down out, they kind of did whatever they wanted, especially, say, the second half forward. That's what I thought they would be, and I think that's, for the most part, pretty real. I think they can be that for the second half of the season. I think they can do a lot of what they did in that game against pretty much everybody else that they play kind of down the stretch. I think you can kind of count on more of that. That was good. I think the interesting thing now is, though, they already throw the ball, I think, more reliably, more dependably, more efficiently than I think allowed myself to daydream of, like, before the season started. And so for now, I think you can have what's open-ended daydreaming about the best version of this offense if they're going to get play like that. And I think the way that they played against Florida State, I think the way that they played against Florida State was a little lopsided towards running the ball. One, it was working. And isn't it funny to think about that maybe that should have been our first tell that Jeff wasn't calling the plays? And I don't really say that by way of criticism of him, but maybe I do. that if there's any weak link in Jeff's whole tenure as a play caller everywhere, he is a genius. He does a tremendous job designing offenses and game plans. But I think we all know, like, if there was one place that you'd really like to see him be better, is like sometimes it feels like he gets bored with what's working. Seems to me. I think that he gets he tries to get cute at times, and if I don't know if Brian's got that same itch, but he didn't, and was quite content to just sort of keep pounding them. And I think that, you know, probably some of that is Brian's. It's my first game. I'm just going to keep doing what works. Nothing wrong with that. And if that's kind of the tenure of the offense for the rest of the season, and you're this good at it, I think it's okay. But if Brian's one contribution, his one sort of direct contribution, is that he doesn't do that stuff, you know, that's one less thing to kind of worry about. Because I think we can look back on places where, like, you just knew Jeff outsmarted himself with a play call, with a decision. And they didn't do any of that against Florida State. And I think, like, that's the sort of thing that I say, like, all right, that's – if Jeff's really honest with everybody and that this is what it's going to be like going forward in terms of, you know, Brian being the actual play caller, which he said yesterday, that should be reassuring, I think, to a lot of people. That you can at least avoid that part of it. Now, the defensive side, that's where I think if you have some skepticism, you know, about what you saw, I think that that's justified, but that's not really about you. Again, I think it's way more about, this is a pretty uneven Florida State team. Ashton Daniels is a pretty limited quarterback. And to the extent that he is limited, you didn't really let him get away with much that he's not good at. And he is going to kind of get his own sometimes. He's got some abilities. And they've put up some points on other opponents. A great defensive game, I think, for this Louisville defense against that Florida State team was never going to be a shutout. That would have been nice, but it was never going to be that. The slow start, that's an area where you can still get better. And maybe Brian sort of gets more comfortable minute to minute, drive to drive as the play caller in a game. On the defensive side, maybe it took them a quarter to get settled in, or for them to digest how Jeff wants things to be different. Thinking about, you know, Syracuse and going forward, the value of these next three games of Syracuse, Georgia Tech, and Stanford, like, you, before you play teams that are at least a little bit better on the tail end and end with that rivalry game with Kentucky, I don't think it's unreasonable to want to see what the defense looked like at the end of the Florida State game to be the one that takes the field in the first possession against Syracuse. That there doesn't need to be the proverbial slow start. That, yes, you know, with your back against the wall, you were able to stop Florida State when it mattered and then kind of got that snowball rolling. Not everyone is as quitty as Florida State is. Especially the last couple of games of the season. I mean, to their credit, North Carolina is playing a lot better than I ever thought we'd be even talking about. I thought we'd be playing a couple of perhaps interim coaches this year. And we're not. North Carolina is probably going to be a bowl team. Or at least the Louisville game might be a part of their efforts to be a bowl team. We'll see what Pitt makes of the rest of their season now without Mason Heichel. Kentucky, obviously, you know, still in contention for everything in the SEC right now. And that game matters all on its own, regardless of what's at stake. So on the defensive side, like, I think, all right, everyone kind of saw how we want things to be different. Now Mark Ivey gets to sit up in the booth in Syracuse. And I can't, It does feel weird this week to not be caring about that place at all. The building. For as much as people used to make of playing in that building, including them, it does feel kind of sad that it's not as meaningful as it used to be. You know, there was a time in the life of this show where we could count on the week of playing Syracuse being a bunch of local media insisting that everyone in Louisville admit that it's loud in the whatever they call it now, the Carrier Dome. Screw them. JMI, is that what it is? JMI, whatever it is. It's probably changed since then. That used to be a thing. I miss that. I don't need that. I don't need to actually be loud. I just need them to be overly concerned with everyone admitting that it's loud. Those days are past. But, you know, hopefully, you know, the sense that you got from watching that team play, that the motivation had kind of changed with them, the motivation level had kind of changed with them, is permanent. Because it did feel like it went from... I thought the first quarter was kind of sulky on Friday, on both sides of the ball. And Isaac Brown saved a lot of that. And on the defensive side, I thought it looked kind of sulky. And the fourth down stop really seemed to save that and jolt some of that. Can you be that team the minute you take the field this week against Syracuse? Because I know, like, last week, you know, heading into the Florida State game, the thought, one of the narratives, you know, one of the questions we got from everybody was, how about you just go dominate somebody? It really had been a while for all the talk about, you know, Jeff's record in a lot of these close games. One of the factors that I think bothered everybody the most was just how many of them there were. That how often you some of those games that ought not to have been as close as they were, there were just so many of them. And so blowing out Florida State in a game where it was a party atmosphere and everyone sort of got to enjoy that, how about being that team right off the bus? And because I think what people would really like is to sort of have that confidence that you figured something out, that something has clicked. You know, we can do the season-long post-mortem at the end of the year for why it wasn't this way from the get-go. But if in the grand scheme of things, to play like you did on Friday and to have the game be primarily about Isaac Brown, I mean, going back to fall camp when he was, Jeff seemingly was making him awfully questionable, yeah. You know, that shows me like he hasn't checked out, guys haven't checked out, that the mood isn't totally gone. That guys do still care. You haven't lost them. I know everybody was kind of worried about that, and that's kind of a worry with college football. Maybe this is one of those places where the red shirt rule helps, that you don't have guys worried about, you know, the fifth year, you don't have guys worried about their four games and whether they've played enough for it to matter and save a year of eligibility. You know, maybe this is one of those hidden places where that sort of thing matters. But, you know, getting to get Braxton Jennings and Kai Tompkins and other guys in on offense, you know, I'd like to see some development. I wouldn't mind seeing some of the wide receivers that got to play against Villanova and others on the field a little bit, sort of help develop, you know, that side of the ball. They played a lot more guys in the front seven, you know, against Florida State. I think you sure would like to see a lot more of that, too. And so the big thing with Syracuse is they're not good. And we don't have to pretend that they are good. They're good, but we can learn the lessons from earlier in the year and say, you know, you don't have to be dismissive of them. But it certainly is the case that, like, the things you're going to learn about Louisville in this game are the indirect kind. They're going to be about the you know, for lack of a better term, kind of the professionalism of the guys, the maturity of these guys, the leadership of the guys, and at least how that game gets approached. And if last week was about Florida State being so bad and so uninterested that you could do what you did to them without really figuring a whole lot out, or was last week about you did figure some things out and you figured them out so well that Florida State quit and now it's time to kind of take that on the road? And so I'm kind of curious what you guys think about that. What seems real out of that? And what, you know, we had some discussions last week with you guys, and we encouraged all opinions to sort of fire away here about what would it take to sort of get you back on board if you're somebody that had really lost faith in Jeff? And, was last week enough? Was it a start? What would you want to see, like this week, kind of going forward? You know, we can have some big picture discussions. Tyler's going to sit in the second half of the show, as usual, as Dave gets better here. And Luke is busy with the early part of the college basketball preseason here. But we'll check in with him, I think, a little bit later in the week, this week. But a lot to get to, a lot of big picture stuff here on a Tuesday. Ahead of a game that's about, I think, more about Louisville than it is about Syracuse. And we'll kind of approach it that way. We got other things that we are paying attention to as well, including Will Wade being a bum. And thank God we should dodge that bullet. The pressure that's on Louisville and Pat Kelsey, which I think is interesting that people are talking about that. We can talk about that a little bit as well. Some NFL stuff that's going on here as well. We'll take your calls, your texts throughout here. On the Drive on Nathanielville. We'll be right back.
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2: 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McGarry rebounds. He's up a long one. 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And the Louisville Cardinals, for the third time, national champion. 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
1: 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Mark Ennis here on a Tuesday. We'll open up these phone lines here if you got thoughts on what we talked about to start the show here, which is really just how much of what we saw on Friday was real. How much of it do you think you can carry forward? And what do you think that's good for the rest of the season? Because it did feel, especially by the end of the game, it did feel like you'd figured some things out. You'd broken some scar tissue loose. The emotions, I think, were flowing a little bit more freely. And guys were, the body language was better the rest of that game and looked more like what we thought they'd look like all year. It was nice to sort of just see them taking it to somebody and never doing things that undermine. Like, it was the first game this season, even when they beat SMU, it wasn't like this, where you did a good thing and you stacked another good thing on it, and you could sort of see the sense of panic on the other team. And all I'm really asking you to do is tell me if you think, did Louisville do that, or did Florida State let that happen to them? Or both? Because I think Florida State's not above that. But I think I don't want to diminish Louisville's part in that. And I think that's really what I'll be looking for above almost anything else is against Syracuse this weekend. It's like, that's not a very good team. And you might be playing legitimately a walk-on quarterback. That they were down to the third string quarterback, which is the former number one player in the country who was on his fourth school in Malachi Nelson, and then even he got kind of beat up. And you might be talking about facing a walk-on. And I don't know what it is about Syracuse that it seems like we do that more often than almost any other team. That by the time Louisville gets them later on in the year, it is regularly, some quarterback I've never heard of before, and sometimes some quarterback they've never heard of before. But I think for a lot of folks, what I'd really like to see is just get off the bus, take the field with that same attitude that you had by the end of that game. Don't need the urgency of falling behind. Arrive with it. Take the field with it. That's the challenge. This is Dabo's bring your own juice, right? That's the challenge of these games. It's not, I don't suspect you'll get a capacity emotional crowd up in Syracuse. It's been a tough year for them. And Louisville certainly has had mixed results up in there, but there have been plenty of times where Louisville's played them up there, and it has not gone great for Syracuse. Lamar did make the old leap there, after all. We'll probably love nothing more than like a 12-carry, 100-plus yard game for Isaac Brown, and let me see a whole lot of the other guys in this one. But I'll read this text. It's a little bit lengthy, but I want to ask you guys this because I don't think it's wrong, and I don't even have a critique of it. I think it's fair. Here's the text. He says, "This is turning out to be a bit more pessimistic than I initially intended, but it seems like Jeff's career here has been plagued with fixable problems that linger. Remember when we spent a few games where Ron English simply couldn't operate the headset sufficiently or effectively to get play calls in on time? 100,000%, it's still on Brom. There's always something head-scratching that happens every season." Yeah, I don't think an ounce of that is unfair to Jeff. And I think the vast majority of the criticism we hear of Jeff on these airwaves, when we talk to you guys, reread these texts, it's from a position of like, I don't enjoy asking these questions. And that the pain in them is because we know what's good about Jeff. And it is kind of hard to understand or make peace with or whatever, like how a guy that can be so good at sometimes then has other things that go wrong that seem kind of contradictory.

0: You know, how can an evil genius play caller not always make great like down and distance decisions or get too cute? You know, stuff like that. Or have just seemingly fixable things. And I think that's what's so interesting about the Florida State game, or really the NC State game, being the breaking point. Because in the past, you know, Ron English is going to come down onto the field, and we're not going to be as substitute heavy as we were. We're not going to be as complex as we were. But that was still very much like tinkering around the edges by Jeff. And that something about the cumulative effect of the season, or about the NC State game in particular, pushed Jeff to a new place. And he did something drastically different. And that's give up offensive play calling and be the head coach of the whole team. In the same kind of direct way, rather than being a guy that focuses on the offense and delegates the defense, it was, I'm going to delegate everything, but be the head coach of everything. And I think you're allowed to at least hope that like that just changes the whole dynamic. If he's freed up to be more active in more things, because he doesn't have to be the play caller, then maybe some of the what this texture referred to as sort of the fixable problems actually get fixed. Because you got a guy that has half of his brain back. That's what I think is most interesting about Florida State, about Syracuse game coming up this weekend. It's like we're now in game two of the Jeff Brohm as CEO era. And what do you gain by that? Is he good at that? Is that the best version of him? Because there are some coaches who just can't give it up. Sean Payton is probably like the best example maybe in the NFL. But there are some guys who are like, I wouldn't know what to do with my hands if I'm not the offensive coordinator as well. Or perhaps the defensive coordinator as well. And it remains to be seen if Jeff can be that guy week after week after week. But so far, we have one game. I think you have to like what you saw out of it, and it's just going to be a matter of like how much better can he make these things on a week-in, week-out basis. The phone lines, they're full, so we'll get right to it. We'll start with Chris. Chris, thanks for waiting, bud. Welcome into the Drive on Thunderbolt. What's up?
1: Hey, Mark. Always good to talk to you. Yep. I'll answer some of your questions from the beginning.
0: Sure.
1: I'll take a stab at them. What I'll say is that, you know, what you saw from our team, first of all, anytime we beat Florida State, you've heard me talk about this over the years, it's just, I can't stand Florida State. And then, so every time we can beat them is a beautiful day. So I was quite happy on Friday night. But what I was going to say is that basically what you saw from our team was you saw a team that scored every single time. Basically, after they got up 14-0, we scored basically every single time on a defense that whether you think they quit or not, it's, you know, most people would say it's one of the better collection of athletes on a team in the league. And you know, so even if you know, and this team scored, I mean, this team they only scored 20 points on us. You know, this team scored a lot of points on Alabama. This team, I mean, just basically dusted UVA. So, you know, yes, you know, they might have to quit in them. But, I mean, we, you know, props to our defense, you know, they played a lot better. You know, that play calling from Brian Brohm was spectacular. And I'm actually really surprised that there wasn't like a Villanova game or something like that where he would let Brian call plays before, because, you know, I thought that he called an incredible game. You talked about the passing game and how it was actually better than you thought it was going to be coming in. And I to be honest with you, I think a lot of that has to do with Trayshon Hurry, you know, mm-hmm. with him being better than we thought,
0: yeah.
1: and not allowing defenses to hone in on Trey Robinson and McCoy, it has made the offense that much more effective. Because he's catching balls, he's making, you know, and so it allows them not only, it allows them to get in one-on-ones with their corners, but it also allows, these teams, they can't just focus on the run. So I think Trayshon Hurry has a lot to do with that. I think, you know, we got some good news this weekend with, Duke and, you know, looking forward, I mean, Duke and Virginia Tech taking losses and basically every team except for Miami now having a loss, along with Pitt, but I was hoping Pitt won. I mean, because I wanted them to kind of stay a little bit ahead of the game until they played us in Miami. But, you know, the next 3 weeks, you know, I think that this is just, there's just going to be chaos in this league again. And, you know, we've got Syracuse, the bye week and then Stanford. So we kind of have 3 weeks where we can, these are get right weeks and, you know, we can kind of just sit back and let the chaos, play out. And, you know, so I don't want to get ahead of myself, but I don't think we're out of this. So, but thanks for taking my call and I'll talk to you all soon. Take care.
0: Appreciate it, Chris. Yeah. Trayshon Hurry, you know, it's funny. I wonder about, you know, offensive coordinators and play callers. Look, he's been better this year, period. But, yeah, he was really, really active in the Florida State game. And I wonder about sometimes play callers just having, with that being something that was different, having a different eye for guys and believing in them. You know, because Jeff is human and maybe Brian having an eye for what would work. Or maybe it was just matchup driven with Florida State where they were like, we're not going to let McCoy and Richardson do their thing. So Hurry was there. But it's certainly, I think, been true that he's been a way better wide receiver three than I thought he would be. Way more productive. And just overall, the wide receivers have been fantastic. And the fact that you've got three that I think can play against just about anybody really does make this offense that much harder to stop. Let's get Wayne in here next. Wayne, welcome in to Drive-By. What's up?
2: Hey, Mark. I started calling about a month ago, and I told you I thought that he should change to play calling. You go back and listen to my tapes, I guarantee you, I told you. You and Dave and you and Tyler, I told both of you. And the reason I said that was, him screaming on the sidelines, I'm like you, Mark. I want an edge. I want a coach with an edge. But you can't, this day and time, in my day and time, Hart Schnellenberger could get away. You just can't get away with that these days with these kids. You just can't. You have to be, I think that Brom, Jeff, I'm talking about, I think he lost his focus during games. And the reason he lost his focus is because he's trying to do all this reading with these six sheets of paper in his hand, and his hand shaking. You go back and look at him on the sideline. His hand's shaking because he's trying to create another play call while everything is going bad around him. And then I look at the, you know, and then I watch us play, and I really believe that fresh set of eyes. I'm like you. I saw that fresh set of eyes and down calling kind of help us. And I think we shocked. I don't think Florida State quit like you think they quit. I think they quit, but not like you think they quit. I think they quit because they got shocked. They could not believe we could run that ball because they talked to their head coach. And he sat there and go, man, how in the hell they run that ball against us like that? And they couldn't run it against anybody else. And he was really shocked. And I think he was trying to stick it to Louisville. I think he was trying to go as much, he was trying to get as many points as he could get. That's what I saw. I saw a coach desperate. And he was playing desperate. And when he got behind, when you play desperate, and the same thing with Jeff, when you play desperate, things go bad. I go back to the third downs. Go back and watch. Louisville lost games last year and this year. I don't care if it was Miller Moss. They lost games the same way last year as they did this year. Play calling at the end of the daggone games when all we got to do is get a first down, get a field goal, or score, you know, from 15 yards out. And you go back and watch it, and that's what makes me mad. That's the thing that, and here's the thing, the kicker to me was when we lost to North Carolina State, there is no way we should lose to that team. No way. Now, the Wake Forest, I can take that even though we had the ball and we should have scored, we should have won that game. But I can take that game. The North Carolina State game, I can't take. You never convince me. And we don't have a chance, and I'll tell everybody why. And you're going, you know, I hope y'all understand I'm a Louisville fan, so I'm telling you. Wake Forest has to lose three times, and they ain't going to lose three times. They ain't going to lose three times. They're too good. And the reason they're too good is because they're sound. That's all. They're sound. And Jeff, not screaming on the sidelines, I really believe Jeff would be great in the booth. I really do. I think if you took Jeff up in the booth and got him off that field, he would be a great play caller. But man, you get down there and think about this. All this came after Josh Hurd's meeting. When they had that meeting, something was said. Something was said in that meeting. I wish I was a fly on the wall. I'm not a fly on the wall, but man, something happened. But I want to give the defense credit to everybody listening. The way we closed in on the quarter, and the way we shut down the end, and the way we, kept everything in tight, that was a big. But I just can't get over the NC State game, and I'll never get over it, and I'll never get over the Stanford game. I'll never get over them two. I'll never get over them. Have a good day, Mark.
0: Appreciate it, and thank you so much. I will say one thing. You do only need Wake Forest to lose two more times because they did lose to Miami. But their last ACC games are Cal, Virginia, SMU, Georgia Tech, Duke. So
3: give me chaos.
0: Yeah, I mean, if there was ever a conference that does this on a regular basis, it is us. But yeah, you're a long shot there, and they certainly seem to be playing well. I think Wake Forest is agonizing because they beat you the way that you beat Miami and things like that, where there's like you got one way to really pull this off and it has to go perfectly, and they force it to, and everyone's disciplined. That's the ones that stick to you. And NC State, I thought, you know, that's the one that I think we're if you can't get things to go well. Or you finish just outside of where you want to be again by the end of the year, that is going to be the one that tortures everybody, I think. All right, let's get to Jimmer in here. Jimmer, thanks for waiting, bud. Welcome in, Drive. What's up?
4: What's up, buddy?
0: Hey, man.
4: Hey, so first of all, I caught your Ricky Bobby quote about not knowing what to do with your hands.
0: Yeah.
4: so Friday I was in a glass case of emotion. During the first quarter, and milk would have been a bad choice that night as well. But yeah, like during when they were about to go up 21-0, I was just sitting there, and my whole row was like, "We're leaving at halftime, basically." And I never leave early. Well, I guess going back to Bobby's last year, I probably left early a couple games, but other than that, like I never. Yeah, I know. But I never leave early. And, like, the whole row was like, we're about to leave at halftime. And then, of course, we got that interception game turned around. And then what's funny is, like, that when FSU was driving, like, I was just, like, sitting there with, like, my hands on my knees, like, in the seat. And my kid looks over to me and, like, taps me on the leg, like three or four times. Like, Dada, it's okay. Cheer for the cars. I'm like, all right, buddy. So I got up. And then, of course, we turned it around. But I mean, that was obviously huge, to get that win. And then, you know, just, I started watching the Saban series yesterday. And when he, I'm not sure if y'all saw it yet or not, but when he was at Michigan State, obviously he wasn't doing so well. And then he met with a sports psychologist, and that's where he got the, you know, one play at a time. It's like 6-7 seconds, whatever it is. And I think that's what our mindset needs to be the rest of the way. Just, you know, one play at a time, block out the negative energy, block out everything else. The scoreboard, just do one play at a time. And hopefully, you know, we have some good luck, you know, going down the stretch, especially with Wake Forest, you know. Second thing I got for you, I saw where somebody became eligible today for basketball, I think. Is there any more news on Seth Trimble yet? And then I'll let you go, and thank you all as always. See you.
0: Yeah, appreciate that. There is the hearing tomorrow in front of Judge Edwards for the Kentucky-based case that had been overturned on appeal, or you know, the TRO had been dissolved and ordered back in front of him for an evidentiary hearing that would result in a injunction that would make them eligible again. That's tomorrow. So nothing done there right now. But everyone that I've talked to still seems pretty optimistic that that will go the way Louisville wants it to, and hope that it holds up. And I'd like to think that the NCAA would, once the games are being played, would sort of pack it in and let it go. But I probably ought to know better, right?
3: I mean, they already did it with football. We've seen it locally with Caleb Perry and I forget the other one, but we've seen it locally with football. And again, part of it was just the timing was them trying to shoehorn this right before the football season started. Basketball season's obviously going to start soon. Again, it's going to linger. Just knowing how the NCAA operates, it's going to linger.
0: And I guess that's probably because they like the chaos, at least in the short term, thinking that it will increase the appeal of legislation to sort of save them from themselves here. I would hope that that's not the case, and I certainly would think that the people can see through that. But I guess that that's one of those things that remains to be seen here. All right, hour number one in the books. Take a quick break here. Be right back on the drive at 9th and the Bell.

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2: I'm Ed Benkin. We start with baseball and Game 2 of the American League Championship Series tonight in Tampa. It'll be the Rays and Guardians after Cleveland came out victorious in Game 1. Our coverage on ESPN Radio gets underway at 7:30 Eastern. Meanwhile, the National League Championship Series resumes tomorrow in L.A. The defending champs are down 2-0 after the Brewers took the first two games. However, Milwaukee manager Pat Murphy is not counting the champs out.
3: Yeah, I respect the Dodgers a great deal. That's all there is to it. I mean, they're arguably one of the best teams ever put together. And, you know, they're a great team, and I'm not going to think about anything but the next game.
2: All Major League Baseball playoff games can be heard on ESPN Radio. To NFL News, recording the NFL Network scene, Rappaport of Mike Garofalo. The Rams have cut kicker Harrison Meavis. He had a field goal blocked in overtime. The Rams lost to the Bills last night. This placed the Rams have signed kicker Blake Groupie from the Jets practice squad. Sources tell ESPN Radio, Patriots tackle Will Campbell has an MCL sprain in his right knee and will miss time. Patriots play the Jets on Sunday. The agent for Celtics guard Peyton Pritchard told Sean Serrani his client is a two-year extension.
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1: Welcome back into The Drive here on 93.9 The Ville. Mark Ennis here. Tyler Greer, we're going to be along here shortly to do the be here with us at the second half of the show here. A texter says, hey, can Jeff sound like he does on the Fitness Market commercials when he's having his press conferences and other interviews? That's the enthusiasm that just seems to be missing. I'll make next time I get a chance to talk to him, I'll say, people want Fitness Market, Jeff. We'll see how well that's received. Probably not very well.
2: I was going to say, Jeff's knowing him, he's like, okay, I did read for them once. Okay.
1: He's a big fan of the saunas. We know that.
2: Yeah, him and Rick with rallies. Like, I totally believe that.
1: I believe

0: and that the remedy just has to be provided in a different way this time, that the courts can't mess with that. But we'll be keeping an eye out for that hearing tomorrow. Although it did seem like there was an NCAA hearing on a national antitrust case that one of the local attorneys that's been involved in these cases seemed to feel like went the NCAA's way, that he didn't think they were going to rule in the athlete's favor there. That has no bearing on the case here. It's a different argument under a different set of laws, and it won't change what could happen and what we're hoping and expecting will happen in court on this hearing on the 14th. And so don't get them confused, although heaven knows it would be very easy to be sort of bewildered by all of this and how all of that is how all of this is going and how anyone stays on top of all of this is kind of incredible. Imagine, because like we know these coaches, they don't know anything but ball, like all of them. Can you imagine trying to who's responsible for trying to explain all of this to the coaches?
1: Jay Billis. That is, he does have a JD, so like, like Jay Billis is the only guy that I would trust that's involved in college basketball to actually give me a thorough breakdown and know what he's talking about. Him and Keith Pointer, like everyone else, like miss me with them.
0: Yeah, I hear you. All right, let's get to the phones here. Jesse, kick us off here in the 4 o'clock hour, buddy. Welcome into the drive. What's up?
2: Hey, brothers, man.
0: Hey, buddy.
2: Good show. I like it, man. I think we can. We can finally breathe a little bit.
0: Yeah.
2: Man, you know, what I liked about, well, I'm so glad that Jeff, I don't know what you call it. I kept hearing you guys trying to find a word for it. Kind of stepped back, humbled himself and let somebody else do the play calling, because I said the same thing, man. I told you guys last week, I said I thought he was way too conservative in his play calling. And it seemed like to me that we were leaning too much on the quarterback, Keynotes.
0: Yeah.
2: When we have a superstar running a back room. I'm talking about the whole room, man. And it just looked like to me, well, Keynotes kind of surprised everybody. So we're like, oh, yeah, Keynotes. Man, we seem like we got away from depending on our real horses, and whoever was in the booth calling, the other Brown was calling, you know, these guys have to have confidence. I watch the Ravens all the time, and Derrick Henry can fumble, you know, but they don't give up on him, and his natural talent is going to come through, and I think that's what we saw with Brown. You just can't give up on a guy, and I think it was even some negative press about him, and I don't know if you guys know everything that was going on. You know, put it out there. Maybe I just missed it. But this guy is unusual. He's unusual. He's a pure game breaker. And it looked like we kind of got away from him and started leaning on the quarterback a little bit more. But anyway, I like how the other Brahm spread the love around it. And you answer this question for me.
0: Sure.
2: If you know. Why was Keynote? It was a good opportunity to get another quarterback some minutes toward the end of the game, especially in the last quarter. Why does he stay all the way to the last snap? I don't understand that part. But and lastly, man, we have faced these running quarterbacks for the last 3-4 games. We are used to it now, and in North Carolina State, they had two of them. If you remember, they were substituting another quarterback regularly, and it kept our guys on the move. Our front part of our defense has never let us down. I don't think it has. I just think that now they're used to these running quarterbacks. The problem was our safeties and whatnot getting lost in the sauce. But anyway, man, I'm happy where we're going. I hope Jeff doesn't get hold of that playbook again, because I never liked his attitude. I like him, but his attitude of, well, we just got to score one more point than the other team. No, man, let's beat somebody. You know, and it showed, Mark. It showed, because we were barely beating people, you know, and then we were barely losing. So that conservative attitude

0: Yeah, I'm glad he gave it up, man. Go Cards, man. We in a good spot right now.
1: Appreciate the call there. Thanks so much, Jesse. Good to hear from you. Hey, that's you know, early in fall camp, you know, we talked about the fact that it seemed like Jeff was just absolutely put out with Isaac Brown. And that maybe this week, with Jeff maybe being a little more focused elsewhere, Isaac Brown, you know, guys don't always have to love one another, but maybe Isaac Brown just sort of felt like he could breathe this week. And maybe there's some wisdom in Jeff recognizing that. Or Brian Braun being able to go to Isaac Brown and be like, look, man, it doesn't matter what's happened up to this point. We need you this week. I thought, you know, hey, Isaac, I know, you know, water under the bridge, man. Everything that's going on this year, you can have the game of your life against these guys if you just give me a chance. And I don't think I disagree one bit with the idea that Isaac Brown looked different this week. And we can speculate. I don't think there's anything wrong with speculating about that. Maybe everybody could just breathe a little different with Jeff's attention focused on everything else. You know, I kind of talked about, you know, sometimes there's a morale boost when, like, one side of things is seeing that, all right, they're taking seriously, like, the other side of this. They're like, okay, they're going to address that. Our efforts here on offense are not going to waste. And that you get a more holistic effort from those guys once they realize, hey, they're not going to let this thing fall apart. I don't think that's out of the question either. And I think the good news is that Jeff, you know, the way he talked about letting Brian call the plays in the press conference on Monday, it did not, you know, I think he didn't love admitting it. But I think he was willing to say that not only did, you know, admit that he did let Brian start calling the plays, but also referred to it as something that he would probably have to admit that he had robbed Brian of. And like that, he didn't have to say that. Like, that's not something he had to you know, admit to or characterize it that way. He didn't have to do that. And so for me, he said, hey, it's going to be this way kind of going forward. Now, if you ask me, it's probably that the defense is just going to require his attention the rest of the year, as much as it's like I'm enjoying this new life not having to call the offensive plays. But either way, you're going to get the kind of Jeff, I think, that you had hoped for the rest of the season. And I'm with you guys. I liked what I saw about, like, the body language of everybody. Like, the team responded differently to them this week. And I don't think you can discount that.
2: I wonder how much of it is, you know, Brian just being kind of, you know, the good cop kind of thing on the sideline. Yeah. Where, like, Jeff has to be the bad cop. He's the head coach. But it's like, hey, let's turn you around and go to my brother. And it's actually like the guys felt like they could play a little bit more free, and not going to say they were okay making mistakes, but it's like, look, if I make a mistake, I'm not going to get chewed out as I would if Jeff was involved in, like, the practice aspects of it.
1: I mean, I don't think that's out of the question. Yeah, I don't think that's crazy at all. And the question I have is, like, even if Jeff won't necessarily, like, admit it, or maybe you didn't even realize it necessarily, but just, like, what if he just really likes not having to do that now? That he can be a better coacher of the people, not having to live in the minutiae. I think we had the caller earlier who referenced, you know, sometimes it does look like Jeff was, like, trying to find the citation on the fly with all those papers in his hand. You know what I'm talking about? Where they flashed to him on the sideline and he's, like, scrambling through a bunch of papers trying to find something. That maybe he could just... Maybe he's even a more effective version of himself not having to do all that.
2: Yeah, like, you can maybe, like, be involved in installing the game plan, sure. But, like, come Saturday, like, you should be able to turn the keys to your coordinators, especially, like, Brian's been with him just about every step of the way, if I'm not mistaken. Like, I think there was the one game after Jet took the job, Brian was the interim coach for the bowl game that didn't really go that well. But, yeah, there was Purdue. Like, half the coaching staff was already here. They let Brian get the one game. And that's, I think, the only time we've actually had Brian as the play caller on offense before we saw him on Friday night. And I think going forward, like, why not, like, unleash Brian? And if it goes well, then going forward in your tenure, like, you have more leeway and trust in your brother that you're, like, hey, you're in charge now, and I'll be this transition to, like, a CEO type of head coach instead of having the offensive play calling while also being the head coach.
1: And maybe that's one of those things where it's like Jeff would probably could never, like, convince himself to be comfortable with that, but that circumstances give you no choice. What is that? What's Pat Kelsey called? The blessing of no choice? And yet you had to do something different this week. You did, and I'll be damned if it didn't work out pretty good.
2: Like,
1: learn from it.
2: You may have unlocked something, like, yeah. Jeff, it is. You may have unlocked something that you didn't know. And, again, like, sometimes, like, delegation is a great thing. And it took Jeff long enough to know that, but, like, we could see a new Jeff going forward, like, long term. Because he seems a little bit more relaxed, not having all the stress of play calling now.
1: Let's get to Trent in here next. Trent, welcome into the Drive, buddy. What's up?
3: Hey, y'all. Thanks for taking my call. I just wanted to give a tiny little story about Friday. So I took my girl to the Florida State game. She's actually been to two other games that Louisville actually won. One was against JMU last year, and I forgot what the other one was. But this was her third game, and I forgot which gate that we went into, but we were standing out front, waiting in line, and then about 7 or 8, maybe even 10 young Florida State fans started drunkenly doing their chant, swinging their arms in everyone's faces. No one said anything, but everyone was feeling something, and then everyone looked forward, and there was a very old gentleman, and he looked back and just started the chant. Oh, and there was about 40 or 50 people that shut them up, and they went to an entire different gate. Jump all the way to them being up 14-0. Defense makes a crazy play, stops them on fourth down, and then we're pinned at the 3-yard line. And I look to my girlfriend, and I basically explain to her what a safety is, just in case it happens. And then next thing you know, myself, and hers, we got to see the longest run in Cardinals history. And I can flat out say that we could lose every single game, but I am proud to be a Cardinals fan, and I will forever be a Cardinals fan. Beat UK, go Cards. Thank you all.
1: Appreciate that. Yeah, we certainly are going to have a chance, I think, to if things really do kind of turn around here, right? Like, if something, as Spencer was saying, like, if something really did get unlocked here, we have a chance to look back on that moment as, like, the turning point, if things go well. You know, we talked about the Kewan Brown fumble against NC State as, like, the place where things may have fallen apart, and it didn't. It didn't. And that might be the place where you got as close to accidentally dying as possible. And you didn't. It didn't cost you everything. And I don't want to minimize that part of things either. That there have been a lot of times where I think we have worried about Jeff losing this team. And it never materializes. You know, it's never... every time we've been worried about just sort of the season sliding off the rails, it never plays out that way. And I think Jeff deserves some credit for that. That these guys do have... They're better connected to the team than I think we worry about sometimes. And Friday was a good reminder that, like, they do still have the ability to sort of find the right buttons and press them when it's time. And the question is now, like, how much of that was one game, and how much of that was figuring something out? And can you carry it forward? Can you build on it? Can you stack something on top of that? And was it something? You know, was it a thing? Or was it just one game? And I think that's really what's on the line with Syracuse now, is like, let's do something with this. Let's develop this a little further. Let's see what we can get out of this now. Like, what's the next great, like, thing? If Jeff really is sort of freed up by this, all right. How about the defense looks good from the start? Brian is certainly allowed to get better as a play caller, too. It really was one game.
2: I mean, could you imagine the energy in that building, which is probably going to be an all-time low anyway? But, like, if defense gets a three and out, and the offense goes right down the field and scores, or vice versa, depending on how the game starts. But, like, if you score first and then get a three and out defensively, you're going to build so much confidence. And the fan base, like, we've been pessimistic, I think, at times. And sometimes I think it's rightly justified, but maybe we shouldn't be, like, as pessimistic that the season's over when there's still plenty of football left to be played.
1: And don't forget, the ACC has hilariously cockamamie tiebreakers. And you've already beaten SMU, and Wake does have one loss. There have to be myriad, you know, three-way tiebreakers where it's like whoever's, you know, alumni is closest to the British crown or something. would get Louisville to Charlotte, as long as you don't lose any other ACC games. Like, this is the weird conference that does weird things. We should not.
2: Again, go 7-2 in conference play, and let's see how the chips lay at that point in the season.
1: By the way, I don't know if you saw this. We mentioned this yesterday, but Mike Elko, talking about Billy Leucci, called Tex-Ags a cesspool. And the Daniel Libet with Sportico started digging into it, and it turns out that Tex-Ags is like elbows deep financially with the 12th Man Foundation, which is like the foundation at Texas A&M, their NIL arm. That he's ripping on, and like he's crushing them, and like it's the official message board of like their NIL, their 502 Circle, or Flow Street Media.
2: So yeah, don't.
1: You might want to think twice.
2: Yeah, I think that's probably why he apologized, more than because that's just generally what happens. Like, you give a can apology, but it's also like, hey, these are the guys that you want to be donating money to help you get back to the playoff again. Probably shouldn't piss them off.
1: It says, according to the latest tax filing, the 12th Man Foundation paid Maroon and White LP, that's the publishing arm that Leucci owns, that publishes Tex-Ags, $6.28 million for last year for external marketing services. It made Maroon and White the 12th man's highest paid independent contractor. They paid a message board $6 million.
2: When you got oil money, you just...
1: Oh my God.
2: You just blow it on whatever the hell you want at that
1: point. They have money for everybody! God. You think you take things seriously about around here? Holy moly. All right, let's get that JB in here before we take a quick break and talk to Ken Spence on the other side. JB, thanks for waiting, buddy. Welcome in to Drive. What's up?
4: Hey, guys. I wasn't sure that we couldn't have come back, even if they would have scored, and we'd have been down 17 or 21 nothing. I still think we could have came back, but the wristband thing didn't seem to work, and then... I thought all along, you know, remember when the Oregon State game, when Brian ripped him up and the play calling was just perfect, and then we got to the Rutgers game, and then Bobby was yelling at Jeff, and Jeff was yelling at Brian, and this season kind of remind me of all that. And I was mad at Brian, but he was just the quarterback's coach. So you're going to tell me this is the first game he actually called?
1: Yeah.
4: Well,
1: yeah.
4: That's fantastic. And then the defense needs a leader, and we can get through this season, whatever it is. I don't know how they just finally decided to play better. It shouldn't have to happen halfway through the season where you're wearing wristbands, but I mean, it is what it is. I mean, we should be able to win our next three or four games. And like you said, certain things have happened to get to the ACC title game. And like you said, he's not going to let the thing totally fall apart. But every year, he just seems like he's had to jump in when he's the CEO and he should have the people like Mike Cassidy. Hadn't he been on off his staff for like 25 years?
1: Oh, yeah. Yeah, he's bounced around the Commonwealth quite a bit over the years.
4: I mean, I'm nothing against the guy. Nothing against him or any no. other coaches. But I'm just saying, you know, get some young coaches that are hungry, and then you can be the CEO and just delegate. I think that's what we need. And I could be wrong, but I've been watching a long time, guys. I appreciate your show. You know that.
1: Yep. Appreciate it, JB. Thanks so much there. Yeah. Mike Cassidy. Yeah. And, you know, I think you lean on him a little bit more just because he's just done a lot. He's seen everything. And you've got two co-defensive coordinators who have not, and who are on game six of their careers as defensive coordinators. And just having a guy there, you know, I don't know how much Mike Cassidy matters on game day. Some, not none, but probably way more valuable in the game planning process. But if you do that, what about this, guys? Have you thought about this? You know, in the past, we've done this. He's got way more, you know, in the past, way more than Mark Ivey does. Way more than Steve Ellis does. And that stuff probably matters. He is tailor-made to sort of buttress, DeBiscuit there, the very thing where Mark Ivey is, I think, the most deficient. That's just having seen a ton more. And it certainly looked like it against Florida State. Let's take a quick break. When we come back, we'll talk with our guy Ken Spencer on the other side here. On the Drive on a Thunderbolt. Be right back.
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1: Welcome back into The Drive here on 93.9 The Ville. Happy to be joined, like we are this time every week, by Ken Spencer, WHS. Ken, I have all sorts of like stuff I wanted to talk to you about. I'm completely blown away by this story that the Texags gets paid $7 million a year by the 12th Man Foundation at A&M. You and I are in the wrong business. What are we doing with our lives?
2: Brother, I've known that for a long time.
1: That's crazy. It's a website. It's a message board. Oh.
2: Yep.
1: I'm totally on tilt now. I'm totally on tilt now. All right, let's talk about Friday, Kent. Good feelings, obviously, I think, you know, sort of coming out of that and newsworthy because Jeff's explicitly, you know, saying, hey, you know, we did things differently. I didn't call the plays. I spent more time with defense and it looked different. Just first, your level of surprise that whatever the feelings were after the NC State game, it rose to the level of, for the first time in 14 years as a head coach, that Jeff Fromm was like, I can't call the plays, I got to do something else.
2: I mean, think about this. Like on yesterday, I mean, he admitted how hard that was to be able to give that up because that's something that he enjoys. So one of the things that I would say about all of that is that's how much he cares about winning. That's how much he cares about this place that he would make that kind of change. And guess what? Everything that he said about Brian yesterday and that he's ready, he's smart, is true. And it's been true for a long time. And as Jeff said, like he's been ready for a long time. And to be honest with you, like I thought that was a really good performance on Friday night from Brian Brohm. Like he seemed to get Florida State's defense back on skates when the momentum flipped and they never got off skates. And so it just felt like he had them on their heels. And they were kind of second guessing everything. It was fun football, to watch.
1: How about, we've had some people, come with the theory that that maybe there's some whatever the simmering kind of a beef going back to fall camp between Jeff Brohm and Isaac Brown, that as soon as Isaac Brown had a chance to run the ball for Brian Brohm, he looked unbelievable. What do you think about that?
2: Here's what I think. I think the offensive line did an unbelievable job against Florida State's defense, and Isaac Brown is the kind of guy. He's an electric factory, first and foremost, but he's not going to run through a ton of tackles. And so when you give him some lanes, man, watch him work, let him cook, and 17 carries, 235 yards, and two touchdowns later, you've got an epic night. And so I thought the Cards' offensive line on Friday night was just manhandling Florida State's front seven. And so that's why I think Isaac Brown had a massive night. Look, they need to continue to be like that because if you can mix that in with what Kewan Brown can give you when he's healthy, I mean, you know, the funny thing about it is like you look at their running back totals, like the worst total of anybody. This tells you everything you need to know about the offensive line. Outside of Lincoln Kienholz was Marquise Davis. He ran for 6.2 yards a carry. Like, that was the worst. That's awesome.
1: Yeah.

0: All right, so that being the case then, what about on the defensive side of the ball? Because even though, you know, he talked about, hey, we, you know, I spent more time on that side of the ball. Mark Ivey's up in the booth. It started pretty slow and was pretty bleak, like right up until the goal line stop there. What did you make of what happened there, even if they didn't get off to a great start? What did you make of sort of the difference? How did it look different to you, that sort of thing?
1: Man, momentum and one play, isn't it funny how it can just turn everything around?
0: Yeah.
1: Like, I didn't think the defense was playing with a lot of energy early. I thought they were, you know, they were kind of unscathed there for you know, the first quarter. And then all of a sudden you make one play, and all of a sudden it was like they remembered how to hunt again. And then they were the aggressors to Florida State's offense. And so look, does this continue? I tend to think it does against Syracuse, but like, you know, for the first time, I think all season, this defense is able to walk off the field against a Power Five team and say to themselves like, man, oh, we can do this. It's the first time that they've been able to feel good about themselves and the efforts that they put into all season. I want to see if they're able to continue this. And by the way, they've got a couple weeks coming up where they can build, in my opinion, some real momentum. You know, Syracuse, Stanford, Georgia Tech. And by the way, Ivy being in the booth with the guys that were up with him, you know, I know he likes to be on the sidelines, but sometimes when you're the play caller, just being up there, it gives you a different perspective. You just can see the game maybe a little bit clearer up there. And so like that, I think at some point, like when you settle in, like that was a big thing for them.
2: Kent, when we talk about Jeff's involvement,
0: let's get you, oh, make sure that's on here. Hold on. Yeah, let's try it now.
2: Did we get it?
0: No. All right. We'll get you in a second here. Sorry about that. I'm not really sure what the issue is there. Do you entertain the idea that they could sort of get this thing solved? And like, do you still talk about, hey, win out, you can make it to the ACC championship game, that sort of thing? What do you make of all that?
1: Of course, yeah. I mean, there's nothing. I mean, look, do they have some ground to make up, and do they need some teams to falter? But you know, right now in the conference, you know, you're sitting at two losses. You know, you've got a couple, like Wake's got to stumble a couple of times for you. But everybody else is right there. You know what I mean? Like maybe somebody goes on a run, but it's not impossible. Like look how many losses was it? Like five losses or something like that. However many losses it was in the ACC last season to be able to go to the championship game. Like this is all possible. And so yeah, no, I think you have to instill your guys with some real belief. And by the way, You still have to take the one game season, but we don't have to do that. We can look ahead. Like, since Pitt lost their quarterback, come on, clearly they're different. You know what I mean? Like, and so you know you've got to go to North Carolina, but you've got a very manageable three game stretch up. Now, don't get me wrong, it's Louisville. You never know what's going to happen. It's possible.
2: Kevin, I think we got my mic working now. There we go. First of all, hi buddy, good to talk to you.
1: Hey.
2: When we look at what Jeff decided to do with the play calling duties, how difficult of a decision do you think that was for him? And did you notice any difference in his disposition or body language and kind of just taking on a different role from this past game?
1: I don't know if I noticed a different disposition in his body language, but I mean, like, I'm sure that he knew. He probably didn't sleep the night that he decided to do it. You know what I mean? Like, I think it was that hard for him. But I think he then realized this is the only way to get this fixed. Like, I've got to give my undivided attention to everything. Because when you're the offensive play caller, you've got to know the game plan better than anybody. It's got to be inside and out. And so if you're doing that, are you given the necessary attention that you need to the defense, to special teams, to every little nook and cranny that needs to have a box checked? Probably not. So he needed to make sure that his fingerprints were all over this football team. And the best way to do it was to give the keys to the car over to Brian. And guess what? I remember the first time that I got in the car with my 16-year-old daughter. It wasn't easy. It wasn't the most easy feeling that I had in my life. You know what I mean? But then at some point I start trusting her in that process, which, by the way, she's still not allowed to be able to drive my car. But I'll ride with her. And that's what I think this is. And I'm sure, like, there was moments in that game where he wasn't feeling completely easy, but he still handed the keys to the car over to Brian. And by the way, Brian did a bang up job. So it's probably a little easier for him this week than it was last.
0: Yeah, I would think the fact that it went so well probably helps a lot. We sort of posed the question a little bit yesterday, Kent, about, You shored up the defense for a week. Jeff's going to be more involved on that side of the ball. And it seemed better. They'll probably be better, you know, kind of down the stretch here. But that's very different than saying you fixed it, and that, like, what you've got there is the good long term kind of permanent solution there. That seems like a very different question to me.
1: Well, here's what I think it. Let's see how the rest of this season plays out. It is, maybe it's a band-aid, right? But maybe they continue to get better and better and better throughout the course of the season. Maybe this is something that works. Maybe what they've changed coaching-wise and moving people around, maybe that's the solution that they feel comfortable with and ends up really paying dividends down the line. Maybe it doesn't, right? Like, maybe it's just a band-aid on the problem for the rest of this season. But I think that, you know, proof is going to have to be in the pudding. Like, we're going to have to see how this thing plays out for the rest of the year.
0: Ken, appreciate you making time for us, as always, buddy. Look forward to talking to you again next week, man. We'll be that much closer to basketball season. And, hell, maybe another court case between now and then.
1: Man, I love that stuff.
0: All right, buddy. Talk to you again next week, man. Thanks.
2: See you, man.
1: See you guys.
0: All right, we'll take a quick break here. Be right back on the Drive on Thunderbolt.
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0: This is Nathan Huber with ESPN Louisville. As a sports official, I'm always on my feet. 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
1: 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We are getting media days elsewhere. Tyler, no Will Wade.
2: No.
1: At SEC media days because
2: gosh darn
1: inclement weather that nobody could find.
2: The most inconvenient inclement weather, or the most convenient inclement weather that you could come up with. My goodness. Well, they still did, what did they do? Like, they did it virtually or something like that instead? Come on.
1: They did reveal a roster with 10 people on it today.
2: Well, that's a step in the right direction, I guess.
1: It's hard for me to think of another guy who tanked his own kind of bravado ethos the way he has.
2: Yeah.
1: It's a testament to like that people do have their limits of like what they'll enjoy as far as like being provocative and being irreverent, and it's clearly like that's his thing. That's what he does.
2: Yeah.
1: But he has found a way to kind of be off-putting about the professionalism of it all in an era when no one has any sensitivity about that at all anymore. You know, like the financial, like being the guy that's like, I sling money now. You're like, yeah, buddy, I know, we all do it. Like, that's not interesting at all. Like, yeah, you have to have another shtick now.
2: Yeah.
1: And he kind of doesn't, and he's now just kind of a worm.
2: Yeah, I mean, he already dropped the whole, what did he say that...
1: now it's legal?
2: Yeah, I mean, that was huge cringe. All the way around, but it's everything about him. Just the sleaziness that drips off of him. It's like slime or something that's just oozing, and I can't shake that with him at all. No matter what he does or where he goes, I think the way he kind of crawled back to LSU was also cringeworthy and brought a whole new level of dislike towards him. Like, I, to be honest, I didn't really think about him that much anymore. Even going to NC State, I was kind of like, yeah, all right, that's fine, but whatever. But the way that he exited there to go back to LSU, to me, brought his profile back to pure villain status in college basketball. There's plenty of people who already didn't like him when he was at NC State, but once again, like, it was the ultimate like dirtbag move to pull what he pulled and go into LSU.
1: Yeah, it's funny. You know, I think I've said this a little bit in the past, but I mean this. I think sometimes, like, it's obvious other coaches don't really like him either. And while it may have been in the past that he was, they may have wanted you to believe that it was because he does stuff that they don't do. We're not naive, right? Like, we know that's not what it is.
2: Right.
1: But I think more than anything, he's one of those guys that other people in positions of leadership don't like because he does stuff that reinforces the stereotypes about coaches that they don't want reinforced.
2: Yeah.
1: Not that they don't do them. It's just like, come on, man. It's like if you in your friend group, the guy that like cheats on his wife, right? You're like, dude, don't make us have to answer for this.
2: Yeah.
1: Like, don't put us in the position of having to defend being your friend.
2: Yeah.
1: Like, look, you're putting us all on the hook for this by being so stupid about all this. Cut it out, man. You're making us all look bad. right? Like,

0: none of us are going to be allowed to hang out with each other anymore if you keep doing this.
1: Yeah.
0: And it's like that. He gives that energy to me. And I just, he was so, like, there were a lot of you out there, and you know who you are, that thought he would be so cool at Louisville.
1: Ooh,
0: and as the bad boy lover in you wanted Will Wade because of just, he felt like a middle finger at the time. And people were in that phase of their lives as Louisville fans. And God saved you from yourself, because that dude sucks. He absolutely sucks. It would have been this place would have destroyed him. He's just doing it to himself anyway.
1: Yeah.
0: I can't recall a guy, what would the kids say now, who has experienced more aura loss than Will Wade. I'm glad that my kids aren't here. Actually, I wish they were here to hear me say that, so they would die.
1: Yeah, he's at like embarrassment. He's at like negative aura.
0: Yes.
1: At this point.
0: SEC, who the hell is afraid of SEC media days for basketball?
1: Yeah, it's not like you're going to be getting fed to the wolves or anything out there. It's ridiculous.
0: I never heard of such a thing. He's at LSU. There's no consequences for anything. But, sure. If I was an AD and you're like, I don't want to go. I'd be like, my kid's like, I don't want to go to school.
1: Yeah.
0: What assignment did you not do? Like, what are you trying to avoid? And if he's afraid of SEC media days, what do you think every day as the actual coach is going to be like?
2: Like, I'm just imagining him trying to do a virtual, media day appearance, and it's like, so the roster's only at 4 people right now, officially, and he's like, I'm sorry, I didn't hear your question. Like, you just
0: breaking up.
2: It's like, oh, the connection's terrible, guys. But also, it was not just him, it was Kim Mulkey and company. Like, both programs did not make the trip. Maybe that was the men's team didn't want to go, and they're like, well, we got to save face. We're just going to say that no program can go because of this mythical storm that no one knows about.
0: Yeah, I would imagine for her, it's very easy for me to see this being a situation where, he doesn't want to go, and then her saying, if he doesn't have to go.
1: Oh, yeah.
0: I'm not going.
1: Well, especially Kim Mulkey. Yeah. Right. Especially.
0: You're not going to give. You're not going to make me go.
2: Yeah, I'm not answering for Don Staley being great.
0: Yeah. Yeah.
2: You can mess with that.
0: I do think people are put off by the casual way he just discarded NC State.
1: Oh, it put me off. Absolutely. That whole situation reeked from the moment it even became a rumor or a possibility that he was going to go back to LSU. The moment that came out, I was disgusted by it, frankly. And I don't give a damn about NC State. Not anything about them. Or LSU, for that matter.
2: LSU still had a coach when they were pursuing him.
1: Yes,
2: I don't even think they ever officially put a statement out saying that Matt McMahon is fired or, thank you for your time. It's, hey, welcome to Baton Rouge, Will Wade. They did Matt McMahon dirty, which I know that tenure wasn't great, but there's a way you do business here if you're going to fire a coach, and that was just, like you said, dirty on all levels there.
1: It was sleazy. It was underhanded. Whatever you want to come up with, it would aptly describe that for me. Obviously, his history before that wasn't great, so it's not like he just further stamped himself more than anything. He confirmed everything the worst you've expected out of Will Wade or that you've said about him. He basically just stamped that with how he acted going to LSU.
0: All right, hour number 2, we're in the book show. We'll take a quick break. Be right back here on The Drive on iThunderbolt.

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1: Hand off to Brown, works through a hole, Brown to the 40, Brown to the 50, he's going to go again. There is nobody anywhere close, a 68-yard touchdown after a 97-yarder earlier.
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0: I'm Ed Megan. We start with baseball. The American League Championship Series resuming tonight in Tampa. Will be game two between the Guardians and the Rays after Cleveland won game one last night. Our coverage on ESPN Radio gets underway at 7:30 Eastern. Tomorrow, our coverage continues with the National League Championship Series from L.A. Game three with the Dodgers and the Brewers, with Milwaukee leading 2-0. In football, according to the NFL Network's Ian Rappaport of Mike Garofalo, the Rams have cut kicker Harrison Nevis. He had a field goal blocked in overtime last night in the team's loss to the Bills. At his place, the Rams have signed kicker Blake Groupie from the Jets practice squad. As far as the Bills, ESPN Radio's Chris Canty says they will continue to ride their quarterback.
1: The Buffalo Bills are going to ride with Josh Allen. All of the ups and downs, the roller coaster that is, and they're gambling that they're going to come up on the right side of it. He's coaching the game aggressively.
0: The Bills are now 4-1 on the season. The league has suspended Bears defensive end Montez Sweat 2 games for violating the league's policy on performance-enhancing substances. League sources have told ESPN's Jeremy Fallon, the NFL Network's Ian Rappaport, Jaguars tackle Anton Harrison will have arthroscopic surgery on his knee.
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1: 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Phone lines open, 8150-93.9. Here in the last couple of minutes, we got the release of results for the voting. A preseason All-ACC, preseason predicted order of finish. Do either of you want to guess who was picked to finish last in the ACC? That's much more fun than trying to guess who was picked first.
2: Is it our friends in Chestnut Hill?
1: It is not.
3: Is it Georgia Tech?
1: It is Georgia Tech.
3: Bang.
1: I don't know anything about them. That's probably why they're picked last. I don't know anybody on that team or the coach.
3: Cross, yeah.
2: Yeah, see, I learned that last week at Media Days. I was like, oh, yeah, they did fire Damon Stoudemire and go get Scott Cross from Troy. And that was my recollection. I forgot all season.
3: I think I learned who he was when I was driving into work this morning and I had Diener on, and they tried to ask. I think Creighton asked Diener and Mark who the coach was at Georgia Tech, and they had no clue, and I would have been in the same boat.
1: I knew 100% more than they did. I knew he was a dude with the last name Cross.
3: Yeah.
1: But that's more than them. I had them beat for that. I don't know who plays for them. They're the kickers of the ACC. Yeah. I don't need to know. I know Luke Murray's at Boston College.
3: Yeah.
1: I think the bad news for the ACC is this is year, four at Notre Dame for Shrews?

0: I will admit to their existence this year. I just, Louisville didn't play them last year, and I just, to me, that meant they didn't play basketball at all. And it turns out that they were, like, pretty good last year. Clemson is sixth, North Carolina fifth, Miami fourth, Louisville third, Virginia second, Duke first. Duke got 45 out of 48 first place votes. Virginia, Louisville, Miami each got one. So three brave contrarians decided to not vote Duke first. I would imagine nobody had Duke lower than second.
1: Yeah.
0: And that's your predicted order of finish. So Louisville and Louisville, more separation between Virginia at two and Louisville at three than Louisville and Miami. Like Louisville just barely ahead of Miami at three. Duke, 861, like total vote points. Virginia, 778. Louisville, 758. Miami, 753. And then a big drop off to North Carolina. So seems like a pretty heavy consensus of those four as your top four teams. And probably, like I said, probably nobody having Duke lower than second. And really no reason to. They have a crazy stocked roster again. And John Shire is at least good to get you to the Elite Eight.
1: Yeah.
0: As Ramon Jones said, he's got warning check power.
1: I mean, it's kind of an expected pecking order for me. That it's nothing too surprising that jumps out. I'm not surprised to hear that a couple other teams got a first place vote, but I didn't think anybody was going to have enough to overtake Duke by any means. So no, I'm not too surprised by any of that for the preseason prognostications.
0: I mean, look, I'm happy Louisville got a first place vote. I think they've done enough to at least think about that. Like, be like, if you were somebody that was like, I don't just want to rubber stamp Duke, who's a plausible contender? I think Louisville has done enough roster wise to, especially if Seth Trimble and LJ Wells get themselves eligible. I think they've done enough to make you talk about them as if everything goes well, they could be that good.
1: Yeah.
0: And that's probably about all you could ask for right now. Virginia and Miami return a ton. And Jay Lucas is like going places, if you ask me.
1: Yeah, I would say if I was buying stock in any of the ACC coaches right now for their future just kind of going up and up, it's definitely him. I like what he's done out there. I like just his vibe as a whole. He's done a hell of a job at Miami so far.
0: Your first team all ACC preseason, DeRitter at Virginia, got the most votes, and just under him, Flory Badunga, 47. John Blackwell at Duke, Shelton Henderson at Miami, and Patrick Ngongwe at Duke at 42 votes. So that's your first team all ACC. So Flory Badunga, first team. I would think you – I don't know that there's a great that you can make a great argument for Louisville to get where they want to go where he's not first-team All-ACC. Like, you're going to need him to be All-ACC caliber.
1: 100%.
0: I don't think you can sort of – like, and I think in his case, it's got to be on the defensive side of the ball. Like at local media day where Pat was talking about, like, he's an underrated passer, and I just kept thinking to myself, I don't care. You know what I mean? Like, that, yeah. Maybe that's true.
1: Sure.
0: I hope things go so great that I get to think about his passing. But that's not – it can't be what you brought him here to do.
1: No.
0: If I see Flory freaking Badunga standing at the top of the key with the ball above his head trying to be Ali Khalifa, I'm going to lose my mind.
1: Got problems.
2: Is this our trust three-point shot where it's like, cool, you add that to your game – or you have that part of your game. That's not what we need from you.
0: Yes.
2: Now watch Flory just jack three – just jack threes all game. God.
0: What if he is, like, just a hilariously, like Magic Johnson passer, though? And they just never let him do that again.
1: Yeah.
0: That'd be funny as hell, dude. I would die if he did that.
1: Yeah. No, I mean, he's got to be a dominant force for Louisville this year. Blocking shots, dunking the basketball, just a constant presence around the rim on both ends of the floor. If he needs to be a first-team caliber player for this team to achieve the high expectations it has. And I think we can have an interesting discussion about that, about where those expectations kind of fall, because it's already been a topic with their roster and how much it costs.

0: costs, like how much does that warrant? And it's a worthy topic.
1: Second team, Malik Renu from Miami was very good for them last year. Jackson Shellstad, Chance Mallory from Virginia, Amani Hansberry at Virginia Tech, and then a guy that we're going to enjoy saying a lot, Boumshe from Duke, there on your second team. He looks ridiculous.
0: Yeah, he does.
1: 17 years old, like 250 pounds, just a nightmare.
0: Yep.
1: Big man for them. So, Shellstad, second team All-ACC. I think that's less, and I don't want to undersell him, but I think he's less required to be an All-ACC caliber guy for Louisville to be good than Badunga. Like Florida's got to be everything you want him to be. I think if Jackson Chelsea's just really nice, they can still be really, really, really good.
0: Yeah. I mean, I think you...
1: I think I can live with that.
0: I think you've seen more out of Badunga at the same time, being that caliber of a player. Like, Shellstad was hurt for, a majority of last year? I can't remember what the injury was off the top
1: Hand injury.
0: So, you want to make sure that he's fully recovered from that and back to being his usual self. But we've seen Badunga produce at the high level that kind of preseason hype warrants. So I think that's why there's a little bit of a big difference there in what to expect out of those two.
2: Plus, I think if Louisville finishes third in the conference, you'll probably get two guys on those teams. Like, I think just because of, like, unless it's a one-man show with Badunga and, like, Shellstad's kind of a role player, which I don't see happening, but that's the only way that you get one guy and you finish that high in the conference.
1: Yeah, and I think the interesting question would be, Texter wants to know, is Boumshe, is he really 17 or is he Dominican baseball 17? Which is an extremely funny way of saying it.
0: Yeah.
1: I think he is. I think he is.
0: He's
1: but
0: legit.
1: A fair question, at least, or at least funny to ask it that way. I think the more interesting question is, one, what's the most likely way Shellstad really is like an all-ACC caliber guy? Is it as a facilitator point guard guy, or are we talking about a guy that scores like 17, 18 points a game and is more of a scorer than we're used to at point guard? Like, can he be an all-ACC caliber distributor guy, or can he be is the best version of him a scorer?
0: I think it's a fair question. I mean, I, for Louisville's purposes, I think him obviously being able to blend both would be the best outcome here. But I think Pat has been pretty high on his scoring ability. And as a shooter, to be able to get to the basket, all of those things. So I think you compare him to... The natural thing to do is compare him to what we've already seen at the point guard position under Pat, right? Like, Chucky Hepburn was just a tenacious defender who could have his scoring nights, too. He could go out there and really put up a lot if he was feeling it. But you didn't always, like, have to expect that out of Chucky. Like, he didn't have to go off from a point standpoint to have a huge impact on the game. Last year, in limited capacity, Michael Brown obviously showed that he was a focal point for running the show and being the main offensive driver of that team when he was on the floor, albeit in a smaller sample size than anybody would have wanted. Now, with Shellstad, I don't think he has to be as big of a focal point as, like, Michael was, and I don't think he... probably is. I have a pretty high opinion of Chucky Hepburn and how well he played at Louisville. Like, there's a delicate balance between those two roles to try and strike for Shellstad, in my opinion. Between being a distributor and being a scorer, I would probably err on the side of scoring a little bit more based on what he's done. That's kind of where I fall on that.
1: All right, so kind of a corollary question then to me is, who feels like the most likely person to be, say, first or second team All-ACC if it's not one of those two? and which one of them would be like revolutionary, you know, like which one would sort of push Louisville further than anybody else? Because I think you got some real candidates among several. And I'm not sure that one is obvious out of any of these guys. Because I think the first thing you can do is say, like, it's not going to be the freshman.
0: Right.
1: I mean, the only one it could possibly be is Akizia, and I just don't think he's going to play enough to be able to do that. Especially if Padunga is, like, first-team All-ACC, then Akizia's probably not going to get enough minutes to do that.
0: Sure.
1: It's not going to be Gabe Dines. It's not going to be Isaac Ellis. It's not going to be Bojang.
2: You are a hater, Mark. Respect Gabe Dines. He's going to have a 2020 game at some point.
1: That would be so weird if he was, like, a second-team All-ACC Gabe Dines. I mean, this team would look so different. I think you got to say, if there's somebody that turns out to be, like, all-conference, and it's not one of those two guys, not Shelstad, not Badunga, like, and that would help the team the most, it's either Carter Knox or Seth Trimble, right?
0: Yeah. I also think I'm pretty intrigued to see what you're going to get out of Adrian Woolley as well, what kind of step he takes. But those would be the three that immediately come to mind for me to try and take them to another level. Trimble is so intriguing to me just because of what he's already accomplished at the college level. Like, he brings a proven pedigree at a blue blood program. I feel like out of those three, he would probably be the most likely to break out and not even break out, but just kind of continue what he's done at this level to warrant all conference consideration. So if I had to pick one of the three in this scenario, I'd probably go Seth Trimble.
1: What about you, Spencer? What do you got?
2: I'm also going to go Trimble. Like, just the familiarity that he has with this conference from his 4 years at North Carolina. I mean, he hit the big shot last year against Duke. Like, I think Trimble, just being familiar with the conference, that will help them night in and night out. So that's why Trimble's the, if you gave me like an outside-the-box pick to make an all-ACC team, give me him.
1: Yeah, I think Trimble would be interesting because I'm not sure he would do enough on paper because he's not going to be the primary ball handler, I don't think. And he's not like an out-of-this-world, like, knockdown shooter. That he's more of a, like, a glue guy, a more of a vibes guy, a defensive presence. And sometimes those guys don't always have great numbers. But I could see it. Like, if Louisville is just a crazy good team, I could see opposing coaches and media or whatever, like, wanting to recognizing him. Yeah. As a big part of it. I certainly could see that. I feel dumb for not saying Woolley as a possibility there. But I think he kind of goes hand-in-hand with Jackson Shelstad. Like, if Shelstad is a scorer more than just, like, a facilitator like Mikel or Chucky Hepburn were, it's hard for me to imagine how Woolley would be a scoring all-conference kind of caliber guy. But if Shelstad is more of a distributor, and if they're playing in transition more, then maybe both of them could be. In which case, Dean kicks some people's asses this year if you have a couple of ACC caliber guys in the backcourt.
0: Yeah.
1: And neither of them are Seth Trimble.
0: Yeah, absolutely. That would be optimal for Louisville if that turned out to be the case. I think going hand-in-hand with what Jackson Shelstad is bringing to the table, that is what is going to be the biggest factor for Adrian Woolley. I mean, coming back this year and obviously having familiarity with what Pat wants to do and being comfortable in the system is a big benefit for him. But figuring out where he's going to fit in and just how this backcourt gels together, I think, is going to be one of the more intriguing storylines early in the season, because there's plenty of talent there to work with. It's just a matter of, okay, what is the chemistry like? Who's taking what role and who is most comfortable with that role early on in the year, and how much do they grow into it as the season progresses?
1: You know what I still really can't get used to?
0: What's that?
1: That not everyone makes the ACC tournament.
0: Yeah.
1: Yeah. Like, it still really takes some getting used to. We had Tom Noy, that used to cover Notre Dame, covers Notre Dame for the South Bend Tribune, posted the preseason all-ACC teams and the predictions and everything. He's like, will Notre Dame make the ACC tournament this year? And I was like, oh, man, that's – I forgot that was a thing.
0: That's bleak.
1: Right. like, wow. How sad. I thought things were going to be a lot better under Shrewsbury. And
0: so did I.
1: It's been messy.
0: Yeah, it's been – he's had some of those, like, post-game viral moments, too, with kind of getting into spats with the media as well. It has not been pretty up there.
1: And, look, I don't know how this – works, the legality of it, and maybe we're all a little desensitized to executive orders that just say stuff, but Ohio's Governor Mike DeWine just signed an executive order that just gives the class of 2022 their fifth year at universities in Ohio, and I have no idea if it will hold up in court or anything like that. I have no idea how that any of that would work with an executive order, but he did just do that because you remember you had the Ohio is one of the states where like that overturning that or whatever lost on appeal and Ohio athletes lost a bunch you thought they were going to be eligible.
0: Right.
1: And he's basically signing into not law but an executive order that gives Ohio universities all the class of 2022 guys their eligibility for that fifth year. I have no idea how that works or if it'll stand up or anything. But that's interesting, and if so, Andy Beshear, get on it, baby.
0: I have such court fatigue
1: right.
0: at this point where I don't even know if I have, like, worthwhile opinions on it anymore. I'm just like, oh, my gosh, just get this over with. Let's move on. Let's get this figured out.
2: Like, I've said that to a friend, like, because I'm more in the loop than he is, just given the nature of this job, that I'll text him, like, yeah, Trimble's ineligible today. Trimble's eligible again. And it's like, can we just get this? I'm with you. I want this over with. Like, just say yes or no, and we can move on. Preferably yes, but, like, let's move on.
0: Seriously.
1: Exhausting. I don't really... I can't fathom why they're so dug in on fighting this when, like, you have a number of, like, scores of players in scores of places that are going to play and that you're going to be okay with there being some that play and some that don't. Based strictly on what state they choose to pursue legal action in, and not because of anything you decided. And how they are okay with that is beyond me.
0: Yeah.
1: But apparently they are.
0: It's a mess. The entire thing has been a mess from start to finish. And like I said, let's just get it over with here.
1: One last text up before we take a quick break here. Text us, for those of us out of the loop with Trimble, what needs to happen for him to play all season? He needs to get... this hearing tomorrow needs to go Louisville's way, and he'll get and those athletes involved in that lawsuit, not just him, getting a preliminary injunction, and for that thing to hold up on appeal, presumably by the NCAA. But the minute that injunction is issued, they would be eligible yet again. Both he and LJ Wells and Alex Afari and Mark Mitchell and a bunch of the other athletes, a couple of the Louisville football players as well, and that might be done perhaps even by the end of the week. In which case, they'd be right back at it, and either an appeal of the injunction stands up, in which case, they're going to play the rest of the year. And that will be sort of like the breath holding that we do from here on out. But that hearing that's tomorrow before Judge Edwards, who already issued the restraining order, and then that was overturned, saying that was the wrong action to take, this hearing... that would result in an injunction would allow them to be eligible and to play, and that people seem optimistic that that's how that will play out. And that's all the lawyering I'm entitled or inclined to do.
0: And I have
1: how no, did I do?
0: I think you did great.
1: Does anyone object?
0: I have no objection fair whatsoever.
1: Enough. I'll take that.
2: All sustain, right. I think.
1: That's right.
0: Sure.
1: All right, let's go and take a quick break here. We'll come back. We'll talk about these the expectations then, because the Ion College basketball guys were talking about sort of with what Louisville's invested on this roster, like what is acceptable, and how high is the bar for something to be a disappointment. So we'll talk about that on the other side here on The Drive on Nathaniel. Be right back.
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1: Snap to Hartman. Little rushes just before, but they pressure. They dump him inside the 15-yard line. Dame just scored. Recovered an onside kick. Here's Hartman to throw again. Guns it down the middle. Up in the air and intercepted. On the rebound, the Cards have it. Devin Neal takes the knee. Oh, my. What a night. Louisville 33, Notre Dame 20.
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1: Welcome back into The Drive here on 93.9 The Ville. Mark Ennis, Tyler Griever, apparently Will Wade, despite trying to take the coward's way out and avoid face-to-face confrontation with anyone, at least still got into it with Pat Forty on the Zoom call today, and nobody loves a good Zoom fight more than me. And apparently, it refused to really let Pat Forty get a word in edgewise. The play-by-play being something where Pat Forty says, "I'm asking again," Forty began. This article by Glenn Gilbo says, but Wade interrupted him. "Santos hadn't even been in the equation," Wade said. "We haven't even announced him as signed." "Okay, okay," Forty said. "We haven't done any of that," Wade said. "What are we doing?" Wade was asking Forty that, but many have wanted to ask Wade the same question as his roster stood at 4 officially just last week. "How about the others?" Forty said. "You don't follow us. You're here to ask gotcha questions. But go ahead with what else you got," Wade said. "I just did," Forty said. Niang, Sky Clark, Levi Glad. Trying to ask him questions, and Will Wade just sort of blustering into his diaper to keep from having to answer questions from Pat Forty there. What a dork.
2: I guess this is what he was trying to avoid. Because the face-to-face interaction, I mean, I don't know, is it that much more comfortable to give that kind of a response on Zoom as it is to just do it face-to-face? I mean, for goodness sake, like, if that's what it's going to be, I mean, just be a man about it and do it face-to-face.
1: But like Glenn Gilbo's article is super funny because it says, Wade is still likely sore with 40, as it was 40, Pete Thamel, and Dan Wetzel who broke the famous and proven completely accurate story on March 7th, 2019 that featured Wade discussing on an FBI wiretap a strong-ass offer that he made to sign top recruit Javonte Smart at LSU. That famous and proven completely accurate story. That's awesome. That's excellent. That's great. Will Wade is a turd, and everyone will root for him to lose all the time, and that's all that LSU does.
2: Just hire turds.
1: Yes.
2: Over and over again.
1: Yeah.
2: Over and over and over again. That's what they have in the athletic department right now. It's a turd triumvirate, a turd trio, if you will, between him, Lane Kiffin, and Kim Mulkey.
1: It's the nightmarest of bomb rotations.
2: Yes. Accurate.
1: Kim Mulkey might actually be the most fun out of all of them.
2: I mean, low bar to clear.
1: Yeah.
2: But, yes.
1: I think if you did that thing where you started, like, roasting your friends, she would be the most fun by far.
2: Yes.
1: Because Will Wade would take it personally, and Lane Kiffin would say stuff that no one would really say. But Kim Mulkey I could actually see her being kind of fun in that. That's the one context, maybe.
3: No, yes. See, I think Lane's fun. I think Lane'd be fun in that context.
1: I don't know. He's really whiny.
2: Yeah.
1: I don't know. I feel like he would be the one that would, like, take it seriously.
2: Yeah, I could see that.
1: You know, I don't know. You know, there's a way to do that stuff that's not funny.
2: Right.
1: And it just seems to me like he, of the three of them, he would... I don't know. I don't want to be around any of them.
2: That would be my preference as well, just to avoid all three.
1: 81-50-93-9, that's the number if you want to get in here. 38-31-93-9. All right, Tyler, we talked about the fact that the Ion College basketball guys, Matt Norlander, Gary Parrish, they were talking about the spending at Louisville was so much. The effort extended to put this roster together and the star power brought in and everything that is anything that, how would you say it? Like, they sort of framed it like, is anything kind of short of the Final Four going to be acceptable to people?
2: They gave it a second weekend.
1: Okay.
2: The expectation. And then I kind of asked you when we were texting a little bit earlier, is that the bar or is this like a Final Four or bust type of situation? When we're talking about this amount of money that gets spent on a roster. And I don't know. Like,

0: Yeah, I'm not quite sure where I fall on that because I can understand it from the standpoint that like Louisville hasn't been to the second weekend obviously in a while.
1: Too long.
0: Yes. It's been a long time. But this is also Louisville men's basketball. Like making it to the second weekend is not really a you don't hang banners for making it to the second weekend.
1: Yeah, it's an accomplishment in one sense and not in another sense.
0: Correct. So, to me, with this type of money and the star power that you've brought in, if you are a fan who has the, kind of a Final Four mentality with this group coming into the year, well, I can't necessarily blame you for that with this type of investment. Because that's what this type of investment should be getting spent on to try and achieve here at a program like Louisville. So I thought their discussion of it was interesting, that Gary Parish framed it in a intriguing way where it was, it's a compliment that becomes a stick that they beat you with, like the dollar figure over time
1: Yeah.
0: and what it can be. Because we saw what happened with Kentucky and Mark Pope when it came out how much money they spent
1: Yeah, it was a weight that was hung around their necks, right?
0: the entire time.
1: Yeah.
0: So does that become the case here at Louisville if things don't go how we all expect them to go, or just what kind of impact will that have? It's an interesting discussion.
1: The thing about like I just that's it seems so simplistic to me. To just say they spent a lot of money, they'll be disappointed with anything other than this. Because totals, total money spent, whatever it actually is, doesn't matter. It's like the amounts really only matter sort of relative to the competition. Right? Like, and Louisville's not spending uniquely more than anybody else. Like they're just spending at the same levels that Duke and several schools in the SEC and several schools in the Big Ten and several schools in the Big 12 are spending. Like I don't think Louisville's spending like by degrees more than anybody else is. And that's the part that I think has really bothered me about that kind of just sort of simplistic. Like you're spending a lot of money, got to be having a lot of wins. Like I think a lot of people are spending a lot of money. And so, like, there has to be more to the equation than that. There has to. But I don't know what it is. Anybody, like, sometimes Goodman, like, he's kind of the worst about this. Well, he'll just be like, anything out of the Final Four, blah, blah, blah, lynch mob. Like, making the Final Four is just not only ever about you. To where, like, it doesn't matter what you spend. Other people matter by the Elite Eight. Your competition matters. Other factors matter. Saying the second weekend, that it seems like that's about as far as you can say a certain level of investment ought to be able to get you that. Because you're talking about beating a. You should be a substantial favorite against their first round opponent and be able to handle your second round opponent. And then from then on it's all about margins and the bets are off and it's matchups and think and the other side matters and you're probably going to be facing one, if not two teams that have spent close to, if not as much as you.
0: Sure.
1: Like it's just such a different conversation to say the Final Four is all that it, nothing, nothing less than that is going to be acceptable. I don't know that I ever feel good about saying that about any team.
2: Look,
1: Ever.
2: there's few teams. I think that was more in the old era where you could stack a team. Like the 2012 Kentucky team, like
1: Yeah.
2: if they had not made it to the Final Four, that would have been a massive disappointment for that group. And various other Calipari teams as well. Same with like Duke. Like last year's Duke team ran into UConn in the Elite Eight. And like Duke had them on the ropes. They probably should have won that game. They choked it away. But like, yeah, I think Sweet 16 should be year in and year out where Louisville basketball is spending. They should make it that far. And in the Final Four, that should come around more often than it has lately. Because Louisville's roster, I think, can go toe-to-toe with anyone more often than not. At least that's what you would be expecting. If, like, Pat Kelsey took the Louisville job to hopefully reach the mountaintop one day. It may never come. That's just the nature of the business. But the Sweet 16 has to be minimum the expectations for this season going forward.
0: I would agree with that. I think the Sweet 16 is kind of a bare expectation going into this year. You don't reach that with not really just – it's not just about the what the dollar figure is. It's just look at who you got with it. Like the talent, we're – I don't think we're overhyping anybody that's on this roster or really, you know, miscasting anybody here with what the expectations are for a guy like Florey Badunga and Jackson Schellstad and the supporting cast that they've put together. Like, it warrants this type of expectation going in. But nowadays, it's just changed so much now with NIL in that we know, like, we didn't used to know what kind of money was going into this at all. And now we do, and I think that does change some people's thinking for right, wrong, or indifferent going into a season for whatever your investment might be, which is always at Louisville for men's basketball in the top upper echelon of the sport, which is where it should be, then you're going to get the upper echelon of expectations that come with that. You didn't need the dollar figure for it here at Louisville. It just accentuates it, I think. It just emphasizes it that much more to me.
1: All right, let's go ahead and take our last break here. We will come back, put a bow on this one here, on the drive on a Thunderdome.

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2: Jackson will hand it off. Derrick Henry up the middle. He's in the 30, 20, leg race, gone! Touchdown, Derrick Henry!
1: The Ravens are on the road in Cleveland later today taking on the Browns.
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1: Welcome back into The Drive here on 93.9 The Ville. Texas people also fixate on what teams spend on new players out of the portal. Don't focus as much on teams that retain a lot of older guys or a lot of their guys. I think that, again, the spending is just, it's not enough of a data point to me. Like, all on its own. It alone doesn't tell you anything other than, I think, maybe like what kind of tier you expect to be in. It does not, it just, to me, it doesn't guarantee you results.
2: No, it doesn't guarantee results. Absolutely not.
1: No, it doesn't give you the right to demand results. Like, there's just always more to it.
3: It's like baseball. Like, you look at what baseball teams spend. Like, outside the Dodgers, like, they're always in it, but...
1: Womp womp.
3: But the Mets spend a lot of money, and look where they end up. And then you get, like, the Rays and the Brewers, which are near the bottom of payroll, and
1: yeah,
3: that could potentially be the World Series.
1: Sure. Stupid Rays last night pissed me off. Get back on the Snyder.
2: Was that game two tonight?
1: Yeah. I just can't wait for them to not play in that absolute trash prison. I'm so sick of that stadium.
2: God. Yeah, the drop.
1: It's awful. It's embarrassing.
2: Never been.
1: Don't.
2: Yeah, don't have a desire
1: miss
2: to
1: nothing.
2: Go.
1: Go to Waverly. It's the same thing.
3: When's your last time you went to the trop for a game, Mark? Was it Beefo Brady's Bowl?
1: No. A couple years ago, I went home on vacation. I went to a baseball game with the kids. For the Rays, and it's just trash. It's just garbage place. It's not good.
2: Yeah.
1: I'm not romantic about anything about St. Petersburg at all, so don't go there. Build that thing as fast as you possibly can, please.
2: The NFL got me last night. I wasn't watching baseball. My football addiction definitely...
1: I'm sure a lot of people's fantasy teams were in play last night.
2: It was crazy, man. That was a hell of a game between the Bills and the Rams. Josh Allen was running all over the place. I think he ran for like 120, 121 yards, something like that. As a Lamar guy, I can only imagine if Lamar does that, people were talking the next day about how it's unsustainable and he's going to get hurt doing that or he's too reliant on his legs. But when Josh Allen does it, it's this, oh my goodness. He's the best player in the world. Clearly. Can't have any other opinion than that.
3: I mean, I saw, I think it was Henry McKenna, I forget which network he works for, but he was like, this interception that Josh Allen threw is actually a good interception.
1: Yeah.
3: Because it's essentially an arm punt at the end of the first half. It's like,
2: yeah.
3: No, it's an interception. We don't need to make it more than it was.
2: Correct.
3: Like, come on. Like, I've never seen someone get glazed for an interception like Josh Allen does.
2: And I'm not even like a Josh Allen hater, even though I just... sounded like one. Like, I tried to...
1: If you were one, I don't know how you would sound any different.
2: Yeah.
1: If we're being real here.

0: I'm a hater. I'll admit it.
1: I'm more of a...
2: I'm a defensive hater. Like, it's... I don't actually hate him. I'm mad at you for making me this way. Right? Not you, but, like, you, the Josh Allen homer.
1: Yeah.
2: But that's always been the thing with Lamar. It's never been about hating some other player. It's about the hypocrisy of it all.
1: Yeah, I just don't get the praise that gets doled out to certain guys, and then when Lamar does something similar or just shows off the athletic ability that he's been blessed with, like, we just hold it against him so much. When, like, you watch Lamar, he operates from the pocket pretty, almost exclusively. He wants to operate from the pocket. Like, he'll break out the running credentials when he needs them, but he stands in to throw as much as anybody in the league.
2: Yeah. He's already begun the transition to that stage of his career.
1: Yeah.
2: I totally agree with that.
1: And spoiler, he's
2: doing fine.
1: Damn good at it. Like, he's really good at it. But yeah, I don't know. If Lamar has those types of rushing performances, they just tend to get handled in a different light than Josh Allen's rushing performances. I don't know if it's because people see how, like, big Josh is and don't expect him to, like, get hurt because he's more built more like an ox than Lamar is, or what. I don't know what the difference is there, but that's just something that does bother me a little bit when I watch this. But hopefully Lamar's back this week to play against Cleveland, put up another crazy stat line, and we'll just move on. Be great.
2: He's going to be fine.
1: Yeah, I think he is too.
2: That was pretty big, though, for them to be able to get that win against Atlanta without him.
1: Oh, it was huge. It was huge. Like, I've said it on social media, it's as satisfying of a Raven win as they've had in, at least regular season-wise, in recent years. You know, it's just the type of game that I don't think they were winning under Harbaugh, and you can say that twice now between that game and the Dallas game in Rio. But you saw the defense step up and contain Bijan Robinson. He did have two big runs, but they did a pretty nice job limiting him to just those. And you saw really everybody step up. The offensive line was punishing in the run game and got Derrick Henry some holes. Zay Flowers continues to be, he didn't put up a monstrous stat line, but he came up with big plays.
2: He is this year.
1: Oh, yeah. He is the focal point of the offense this year. And I even think Rashad Bateman is coming up with clutch catches when needed. Mark Andrews, we'll get back to him maybe another time. It's a little painful to watch.
2: It's sometimes.
1: He came up with a couple catches later in the game, but
2: man, there was a time during that game, like, my feed was just people being dumb with Mark Andrews. It was hard watching.
1: Just dogging him. And it's
2: tough hard to watch when, like, Travis Kelce seems to have sort of found his second wind, right? Like, giving them, like, a good running game, and all of a sudden he's awesome again.
1: Well, it's kind of like, I saw somebody say this, and I think I agree with it. Like, Mark has to accept that he's not a yards after the catch guy.
2: He is not.
1: You're right.
2: His
1: job is to be a big-bodied possession target on third down and in the red zone. Like, Zach Ertz is still playing football somehow because of that. Like, have you ever watched Zach Ertz try to run?
2: It's like being a rebounding power forward, right? Like,
1: just accept
2: the ball.
1: It. Yeah. Just accept it. It's totally fine. It's a valuable role. And, of course, it's made worse by, like, the fact that Isaiah Likely left and is having a big year in with the Giants, even though I think the Ravens offered him multiple contracts from what I've seen reported out there, and he just wanted to try and find a deal elsewhere, and that's why they kind of settled on, you know, the extension for Andrews. But, no, all in all, it was a great win against Atlanta. And now, again, whenever they play in Cleveland or just play the Browns in general, it's kind of sloppy, ugly football. So I don't know. You know, I'm hoping it's not going to be that way. Hopefully this is kind of one of those momentum-building wins that gets you on a bit of a run, on a winning streak. That'd be nice. Because they've got the Browns, the Bengals, and the Bills coming up. That's tough. So
2: one of these things is not like the others.

0: Even though the Browns have...
1: I refuse.
0: They're playing better than I thought they would.
1: I do not have to hand it to them.
2: Yeah, I think losing to the Jets ruins any goodwill you possibly had.
0: They're 3-2. I didn't have them at 3-2.
1: That was hard watching.
0: Through five games. Yeah.
1: The Jets, Browns, in just like driving rain. Dude, it was...
0: It's what Jets, Browns deserved.
1: I was being introspective. I was like... Remember when Nick Saban was really mad about like hurry-up offenses, and he was like, is this what we want football to be? You remember him saying that?
0: Yeah.
1: And that's kind of how I felt watching the Browns and Jets. I was like, this is not the life I dreamed of living when I was a child.
0: Yeah.
1: Just propped up on a Sunday watching whatever this is.
0: I think some good news for Lamar moving forward, too, is the offensive line should be set after this week. Like, they traded for Cam Jurgens. I would say he is slotted to slide in at center, put Vanga Ioane back in his natural position of guard, and then cross your fingers, knock on wood, there's no more injuries on the offensive line.
1: Which is a big if for them.
0: Yeah, it's
1: injuries
0: been,
1: is kind
0: it's
1: of
0: been
1: the
0: terrible.
1: Ravens too.
0: It's been terrible up front. I mean, they didn't want to, you know, they got outbid for Tyler Linderbaum, and then every single center option they brought in got hurt, which is crazy. Like, credit to Vanga Ioane, man, for being able to slide over and play center. Like, that kid is, you know, I saw Ian Rappaport ask, has any offensive lineman ever won Offensive Rookie of the Year or been in consideration for it? Like, what he's pulled off, he should at least get some consideration. I don't know what would go into that process for people to change their minds on an offensive lineman being Offensive Rookie of the Year, but he has been a stud so far. So hopefully he can just go back to guard and live there, and we don't have to do this center experiment again. But that'd be as big for Lamar as anything else, is to have some consistency up front, because it hasn't been the strongest pass-blocking group this year.
1: Well, look, I think the vibe shift, the mood shift they were going for with the coaching change, it seems like they've accomplished that. Like, the morale.
0: Yeah.
1: And, like, I thought it was did you see the video of Kyle Hamilton saying, like...
0: I did, yeah.
1: In previous years, we lose that game.
0: Yeah.
1: He said that in the locker room after. I was like, oh, my gosh. Like, you wonder if narratives that we talk about ever reflect what's going on inside the locker room. And to me, like, that was like, oh, yeah, they do. Sometimes.
0: Yeah.
1: At least sometimes.
0: Well, just because, I mean, of how frequent it had become, it's kind of difficult to ignore after a while.
1: It was kind of a here-we-go-again.
0: Yeah, and the way, you know, when they lost to the Saints this year, that was the first thing everybody wanted to jump on. I was like, oh, my goodness, this is happening again. I thought this was only a Harbaugh thing.

0: So I think it was huge to kind of get that proverbial monkey off the back early in the season and not have it linger. So, no, the vibe shift is there, and hopefully it just starts a winning streak.
1: All right, that'll do it for us here. 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See ya.

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2: Right.
1: But I do love how Jeff made sure to say, Coach Brohm says, you know, yeah, I'm still involved.
3: I did chuckle a little bit.
1: I didn't just pitch the keys over there and say, hey, have at it, boys.
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3: 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Jody Denling here talking some Louisville sports tonight with you here on the Louisville First Radio Network as we broadcast this evening from our Sam Aguiar Injury Lawyer Studio. Let's talk some Louisville sports. We'll get right to it as we've got some honors and some Player of the Week things. We have a very cool tennis win. For a couple of cards at the IT Ohio Valley Regionals, so they move on to the NCAA tournament. We'll talk a little football, a little volleyball, a little soccer. How about some other sports, too? Oh, yeah, that basketball thing. We'll talk some basketball. We will hear from Louisville basketball coach Pat Kelsey coming up in just a few moments from the ACC tip-off last week. And also from his media day last week. So we'll hear from Coach coming up in just a few moments. We are broadcasting from our Sam Aguiar Injury Lawyer Studio. Don't forget, tomorrow night is the Dan Meske Radio Show. Joining myself and Coach Meske as we discuss all things Cardinal Volleyball right here at this time slot tomorrow night, presented by Baird Wealth Management. 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Open daily from 7 until 9. All right, let's get right to it. Let's look at a couple of honors on the football side of things. We told you yesterday, Isaac Brown named the Panini Senior Bowl Offensive Player of the Week. He was also named ACC Running Back of the Week. And this week, he adds another honor. This day, he adds another honor, the Paul Horning Award Honor Roll. Added him as one of the players for the honor roll this week. Trey Richardson won that in week one. Isaac is on that list now. Again, one of the most productive days of his career at Louisville. 235 yards rushing, 7 yards receiving, and 71 yards on that kickoff return for Isaac Brown. 313 yards from scrimmage, all-purpose yards from scrimmage. He was the third most in program history and the most of any player in the FBS this year. So Isaac joins Isaac on the honor roll there for the Horning Award as he gets another honor nationally this week and another one for Lance Robinson, who was named ACC Offensive Player of the Week. Today he was named Outland Trophy National Player of the Week. Robinson's the first player to earn the Outland Player Trophy in its 4-year existence. He was named Monday ACC Offensive

0: yards, number of yards given up by a Florida State team. 6 rushing touchdowns as well. Louisville football back in action against Syracuse. 7:30 kick on Saturday night. Again, some honors, some national honors for Lance Robinson and also for Isaac Brown. Congratulations to those guys for the honors. And we will continue to hopefully Cards continue to rack up some of those honors as the season goes along for Louisville on the football side of things. We are broadcasting from our Sam Aguiar Injury Lawyer Studio tonight here on the Louisville First Radio Network. It is the R&B Roofing and Remodeling Cardinal Insider. We'll hear from Pat Kelsey and Jeff Brohm coming up in just a bit. The two coaches will both hear from talk some football and some basketball this evening. A couple of things real quick. Tennis-wise, the Louisville women's tennis team finished its run at the ITA Ohio Valley Regional in Mason, Ohio. And they had a good draw. They had a good showing, 18 wins, 13 of which come from singles competition and 5 from doubles. On the men's side of things, a little bit better. Monday, Hamza El Amin and Lucas Bazin captured the ITA Ohio Valley Regional Doubles Championship. In their journey to the final, the number 13 seed took down the number 2 seed from Kentucky and Indiana, also a team from Indiana, a team from East Tennessee State. Senior El Amin and freshman Bazin secured the ITA Regional Doubles title with a 7-5-7-5 victory over a team from Dayton. The victory earned the pair their first NCAA Doubles Championship berth. They will travel to Athens, Georgia next month to compete for the doubles national title. Overall, the Louisville Cardinals captured 15 total victories in 8 in doubles and 7 in singles down in College Grove, Tennessee. Again, the Cards with a big weekend in tennis and some things that they did over the course of the weekend, both the men's and the women's. On the soccer side of things, men's soccer goalie Nathaniel Abraham has been named ACC Co-Defensive Player of the Week. He started both matches as the Cardinals posted a pair of victories over DePaul and Syracuse, extending their winning streak to 3 matches. He recorded 5 saves and 1 shutout across 180 minutes of action to help Louisville improve to 10 wins on the season. The sophomore made 1 save in a 4-1 comeback victory over DePaul last week, and then the Cards scored 4 unanswered in that one as they fell behind 1-0. That was their 9th win of the season. Win number 10, a 1-0 win at number 25 Syracuse on Saturday. He recorded his 4th shutout of the season and made 3 saves in the first half to preserve Louisville's lead, adding another stop in the second half to secure the clean sheet. Abraham and the Cardinals have been rolling. It's the first ACC honor of the year for him. But Abraham and the Cardinals rolling along and having just a fabulous season of men's soccer as they will this week stay on the road to take on a very good Clemson team on Friday. Just 4 matches left in the season, 10-1-2. Overall. On the women's side of things in women's soccer, the Cards 9-1-3. They're off this week, 3-0-3 in league play. The Cards, after a tie 1-1 and a Clemson match that was nothing but rain, they're off until October 23rd. That's next Friday night against Syracuse. 3 of the last 4 matches for the women are at home. The friendly confines of the Dr. Mark and Cindy Lynn Soccer Stadium. So lots of good stuff going on this campus this fall. Quick break. 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
4: 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The University of Louisville basketball season is just around the corner. Matter of fact, next week, on Wednesday of next week, Louisville at Kansas for an exhibition. Don't tell anybody, but I think there's a secret scrimmage coming up this weekend. Nobody's supposed to know about it, but he'll listen here in a few minutes. Coach Kelsey is asked about it, and I don't know why they still do these secret scrimmages, because the stuff gets out, but that's just the way it is, and that's kind of how the NCAA operates. Anyway, basketball season is here. Men's basketball schedule posters are now available at 40 area Kroger locations across Louisville and southern Indiana. They're carrying the posters free of charge while supplies last. You can find GoCards.com for the locations the posters are going to be distributed. They're also available at men's basketball home games while supplies last. Again, the exhibition season begins 1 week from tomorrow when they take on Kansas. The Cards will then return home the following Wednesday night, and they will take on Mercyhurst at the KFC Yum Center. Louisville officially kicks off the 113th season of Cardinal basketball on November the 2nd, a 9 o'clock tip against Chattanooga. That's a doubleheader with the women that night. Chattanooga at 9 after the women take on Bellarmine at 5. Cardinal basketball, it's all just around the corner, folks. It's just about that time. Head coach Pat Kelsey meeting with the media last week here on Media Day in the Ville. Here's some things that he had to say.
5: Yeah, no, it's been good. It's an adjustment for sure when new guys come on your staff. John and Sean are major parts of our staff, and when you come from somewhere else, they can't finish my sentences. Terminology is a little different. What we might call Spain pick and roll, somebody else might call Spanish pick and roll. What we call a low way, somebody else might call pin down. Terminology is a little different, but you know, we got the kinks out on that the first 3.5-4 weeks of summer, and I think both of them have really found their stride and have gotten their groove and are making a major impact. Both of them have a defensive slant to their past. I mean, that's what John is and was throughout the course of his career. All the time that Sean was at Clemson, he was co-defensive coordinator. And both of them really, really focus from a scheme standpoint on that end of the floor. Sean works the majority with our perimeter guys. John is defensive coordinator first, but then, you know, he works with our front court guys as well.
6: Pat, there's been a lot of talk lately about not just the future of the ACC, but the future of college conferences looking to expand. I think the bill in Congress now would allow up to 20 teams. Is that too many, in your opinion, is that too many teams in a conference? And I know that I think there's, 18 in the ACC now. I mean, is it hard to really judge teams when you have that many teams in a conference?
5: It's a great question. When you talk about 20 teams, is that too many? What should it be? That's in the Save College Sports Act. What? I don't think about that stuff a lot. You guys probably get sick of hearing this too. I really try to stay laser focused on what's right in front of me, and that's kind of a distraction a little bit. But the way you put it at the end of the question resonated with me a little bit, and it was like, is it really hard to know your conference? And I think the answer is yes. I've never really, you know, particular thought about it that way. But, you know, for the most of my career, it was more normal size conferences, and you could know the assistants in the conference. You could know, you know, who they all recruited, who they got, who's probably going to start for them, and all that stuff. It got so stinking big. Again, I don't know if I have the wherewithal between these two ears to know all that stuff. I have enough on my plate and have enough, have enough challenges coaching my team, much less what's happening down the road somewhere else. But 20's a lot. And how this thing all plays out, man, it's just so much chaos. Everything's changing. Everything about the industry and the business that I came into is totally different. And I'm still young enough in my career where I told you guys before, I'm not going to be like the get off my lawn guy because I can't afford to be. My kids got to eat and go to college, and I got to pay a bunch of tuition for a long time. And I'm going to do this for a long time. So I'm just ready to bob and weave and adjust and roll with the punches.
7: That Mike Tyson line, I know you've used it about chemistry and culture are great until you get hit in the mouth.
5: Yeah.
7: Probably this team hadn't been hit in the mouth yet, but maybe there have been minor things along the way to challenge any of that. How have you seen them respond to it?
5: Yeah, I mean, there's daily adversity because that weight room's a beast now. You know, our practice is a beast. The accountability and the standards really, really high, but that's not true adversity. I think I said down there, and I don't know if you heard it too, like we go through great lengths to make sure, and the question earlier was like, you know, gosh, you don't have this continuity and stuff. Well, it's important you pick right. You know, they got to pick you, but we got to pick them. And if you pick guys that are about the right things and have the right makeup, it makes that whole process easier. You know, Alan Kellogg, who's our sport administrator, who's a colonel, I salute him every single day. Like he says, in the military, you know, they say contact will be made with the enemy. And the enemy's adversity, the enemy's the bullets flying, the enemy's stuff can go sideways and it goes down, you know. And that's coming, and that's coming. And my bet is this is a group of guys that's going to be very resilient because you have to be, especially with the schedule we have. Like we talk about not ducking the smoke, like it's murderer's row now. So we talked about the expectations too. Our guys know the expectation. You know, there's going to be a lot of outside noise through the ups, through the downs, through the good and the bad. There's going to be a lot of praise. There's going to be a lot of criticism. That is what we signed up for, and we get to do this. How are we going to respond when that stuff happens? And I think that's a question for every team in the country. I love my guys, and I'm excited to go to battle with them. And, you know, it's going to be some ups and downs, but we're excited about a great season.
8: Yeah. Do you get a sense of, you know, with Bo being here, like how much that means to folks back home for him? I've spoken with a fan back in China who this is his first season following the team, and he told me that he did like a live stream of the stats page of that game down in Nassau and had like, you know, maybe a couple hundred people on that. Do you have a sense of maybe what that means, you know, to him to be able to make this jump here to college and maybe, you know,
5: yeah,
8: being
5: like
8: able to?
5: It's funny you say it that way because you put it in perspective a little bit. Like we have, you know, pressure and expectations on our shoulders of how many people are in the city, Jody, 1.something million people. How about where it's

0: what is it, a billion? How about a billion people? That seems like a little bit more pressure to me. I don't know if a billion people know who Bo is, but they know who their famous athletes are, and they probably know he's here. So that's what's so cool about this, because, you know, the way this thing has all changed, and you talk about Bo with a billion people in China, and probably half of those people at least know who the heck he is. And then how this thing has changed, where these guys make a ton of money, you know? Bo's 18, you know? And these guys are 19, they're grown men. And I know everybody said the criticism is going to be harsher and bigger because the stakes are higher and they're being paid. That's fair. That's totally fair. But they're still kids, and it's my job. They're adults. It's my job to try to keep them level-headed, man. It's my job to try to lock the doors and keep them focused on what's right in front of them, regardless of the circumstances. Easier said than done. And this is a journey that's about to start that's going to be exhilarating. It's going to be fun. It's going to be great. It's going to light this city on fire. There's going to be some punches in the mouth, too. And I got to get guys to not think about 1 billion people back home or 1.3 million people around this. We think about you guys. And we love the passion. We love that that it matters so much to you. I got to make our guys block that crap out. And we got to worry about today's practice. That's my philosophy. That's how I roll, right, Paul?
1: Kind of piggybacking off Mike's question earlier about the staff, you added Coach Austin to your staff.
0: Yeah.
1: And that's somebody, I guess he's been coaching for, you know, 3 decades pretty much as a high school coach. Kind of his importance to you.
0: It's one of the best coaches I know.
1: And gosh, you
0: don't realize, I mean, just in this town, the level of coaching at the high school level in this town, at in football and in basketball, like people like see me sitting up here and they're like, well, yeah, he made it to the pinnacle of his career and he's a head coach at Louisville. There are coaches out there better than me at the high school level. It's just the way the cookie crumbles and the way ball bounces and the way life works, and brilliant dudes out there. But anyway, I've known Tim for decades and decades, and met him when he was, well, I've known him for a long time, even from back in high school, but he was a football coach for a while, and he was a football and a basketball coach for a while, and then he just knows how to coach, he knows how to lead, he knows how to take the pulse of the team, he's got such great insight, he's a brilliant innovator, he's a high school coach. Voluntary assistant right now because he's up in Cincinnati. He's got to finish another year to get to his pension and stuff like that. But we just talk all the time. He's a guy that I trust and he's a confidant. I call him and share stuff with him. What's your thoughts? How would you react to this? Give me some input. Tell me what you see. He's just always been that guy for me. And we sat down and had a conversation early this summer. And I start listening to him. I go, hold on. Would you want to do this? And you know, he had to sell it to his bride, Michelle Austin, who I've known my entire life because, you know, he's still living up there. He's still teaching up there. And that cat's putting a bunch of miles on that Kelsey Chevrolet car from our family to yours. Kelsey Chevrolet, Lawrenceburg, Indiana, culture. They treat you like family. I got to do it. Those are my dudes. So lucky to have him. Won't be here today because he's teaching, so it's not. But I talk to him in the car ride home every day. He's watching practice live as it's happening, which is really cool. We have that technology now. And he already has his thoughts and sending me stuff, you know, before I get up to my office. And then he's here several days a week. This summer he was here every day.
2: Flory mentioned the other day that practicing against Gabe has helped him in a number of ways with the length and the size. How has Gabe progressed? Mm-hmm. What do you kind of expect? Have you ever had 7'5" on your roster?
0: No, before? Not many people do. There's not a lot of 7'5" human beings running around out there. He's one of them. We got him. So he's dealing with the shoulder right now. It's nothing serious, but it's been about a week and a half. He's got a little bit of more time to go, but so he won't be out there today. But, yeah, I mean – Those two dudes walk in. What did Dick Vitale say? We look good in the airport. That's for sure. But they're all really good players, too. Gabe's really coming on. He was really thrust into a role, big role this summer, just because, you know, we were down some people. And Carter was out, and Obi was out, so he got to go head-to-head against Flory. Iron sharpens iron, and then Flory has to try to score against a 7-4 guy. Anybody was down at the tip-off luncheon today. He gave up and gave the invocation, the prayer. Just a great kid, great head on his shoulders, wants to be really good, pouring into his game. I'm excited about him.
2: Pat, how much do you involve yourself in the literal negotiation when it comes to player salaries, for lack of a better word?
0: Yeah, I stay out of that.
2: Is that by?
0: Yeah, I want to be their coach. You know, I want to be their coach. I don't want that relationship to get, you know, to get skewed in any way, shape, or form. I'm your coach. I let, you know, the front office people take care of that.
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3: Welcome back. 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The Louisville football team rallying for that 44-20 victory. We heard a bunch of the highlights last night. We didn't get a chance to hear much from Coach Braum last night at his Monday press conference talking about looking back at Florida State and looking ahead at Syracuse. Here's Louisville football coach Jeff Braum.
8: Jeff, given the success you had offensively in that game against Florida State, given and that Brian had a bigger hand in play calling duties, is that something you might go with moving forward, or is it just kind of a case-by-case basis?
9: No, we're going to proceed accordingly, and I think that it's important that
10: Everybody does their part, so I think...

0: I've got to make sure that offensively, defensively, special teams, we're doing everything we can to win and get better. And then our offensive staff has to continue to do what they do and run the offense, execute the offense. And then we've got to continue to get better on defense. And I just think it's important that at this point I have a full grasp of improving our team as a whole and making sure we get that done.
1: Jeff, go over the thought process of how you came to name or let Brian call the plays. And how long has it been since you haven't called the plays?
0: Well, the process was easy because I've probably robbed him of that opportunity for many years. So I've called it probably for at least 14 straight years now. But Brian's been ready for a long time. So he's been with me. He knows the offense. He knows football. He's extremely smart. He was very sharp on Friday night along with the offensive staff. So, you know, I feel of anything that we're doing, that's as smooth as it could possibly be. And, of course, you know, I'm still a big part of it, and I'm going to make sure that we try to go in the direction I want to go to. But at the same time, you know, there has to, you know, be somebody that calls to play game day. But we put that plan in effect throughout the week and what we like and what we practice and what looks good. And that is talked about extensively, and that's on both sides of the ball. And then just game day, there has to be someone that actually dials that thing up and has a feel of when to do it and when to pull back the reins and when to crank it up. And, you know, it takes – you know, some knowledge and some savvy to do that on game day. Yes, it was. Just because that's just something I believe in and take pride in and work hard at. But at the same time, you know, I understand that in order to win, we all have to be on the same page in all three segments, defense, offense, and special teams, playing at a high level. And then, of course, you know, making sure things are not beating us outside of that as well, such as penalties and dumb things that occasionally have happened this year.
2: Jeff, this team seems like when they have a little bit of success, they slide a little bit. Will you talk to them this week about saying, look, we're going on the road, we're going to a place that – a lot of times you don't play real well up there. Will you say anything to them and kind of get their heads back on top of their bodies or whatever you want to call it?
0: Well, it's talked about every week. It's emphasized every week. And sometimes, unfortunately, we play well, and sometimes we don't play as well as we'd like to. So, yes, it will be stressed again. It's a one-game season. Anybody can win on a given Saturday. If you know, we don't play well, take care of the ball, you know, eliminate mistakes and penalties, we're not going to win. And that's just, you know, we know that's how the game works. So yes, it will be talked about and emphasized like it is every week. It will be, you know, hammered on as much as we can. And we have to practice well. We have to practice hard and well and be into it. And keep working hard to improve and get better. And that's important that you always do, whether you win or lose. And yes, you have to have that same and focus, if not more so, every week in order to win. And we need to understand that.
3: Jeff, kind of a two-part question. You mentioned on Saturday Cassidy kind of being a bigger part and having maybe a little more voice on the defensive side. I mean, when you have two guys who have not, you know, had DC experience at this level, how important is it to have somebody like Cassidy? And then also the second part is how, I guess, responsive would you say that Steve and Mark have been to maybe just getting a little more help there?
0: Well, I think you guys may have misheard me. So game day we had Coach Mark Ivey and Coach David Elson upstairs along with Mike Cassidy. Steve Ellis was on the field. So that was the setup. Coach Cassidy gives us a ton of experience of calling defenses at a lot of different big-time programs. He's been in our system for a long time. He cares deeply about winning. You know, he understands, I think, what we need to do. Coach Ivey and Coach David Elson worked in conjunction upstairs with Coach Cassidy to, you know, put their heads together and get the defense called and get us on the right page and get us out there and lined up and set. Steve Ellis was down on the field like he always has been, making sure our defensive backs are up to speed and doing what we need them to do as much as we can. And right now it's, you know, there are no egos in that room. We've got quite a few coaches that have been with us a long time, others that have joined us but that have experience with us. A lot of guys have experience, and really we got to put the best plan together. And every year it's different. It is just based on the players you have, what they can handle, what they can't, where are our weaknesses, how do we disguise that, how do we mask that as much as we can. And when you do that, you can't give up big plays, and you got to get stops, and you got to get off the field on third down, and you got to get turnovers. So how to piece that together is what we try to do every week, and we'll try to do it this week as well.
2: What, in your opinion, in watching the film and the tape, what was the most improved part of the defense? Was it just they knew what position to be in? Was it their communication? Were they more physical than Florida State? What was it?
0: Well, I don't think we got off to a good start. I felt like you know, we got into some key third and shorts, and they converted every one. Then we got them to a fourth down on the second drive. They converted that, and then we gave Opa a wide open pass that was a bust by our defense. And then from there, we had the big run, 90-whatever yards for the touchdown. That kind of got us some juice. After we had a tremendous play on the fourth down stop. And then from there, I thought we were a little more aggressive in our attack on defense. And I thought the defense fed off of it. I thought we were better on first down of not giving up positive yardage and creating some negative yardage to get them in longer situations. And then we were better on third down when we got to that point. So, you know, what that combination is, being aggressive and how to do it has to be thoroughly studied and put together every week for us. But I do think that there was slight more aggression in our play calling that allowed our defense to kind of, you know, make some plays behind a line of scrimmage to give us some juice and momentum. And a lot of times this game is about momentum, and we were able to get that back on our side. And at the end, when you get a lead, that's when you can really tee off and rush the passer, and then that's when we were able to get some sacks, and we have not had many leads this year. So it's hard to do that when you do not.
4: I do want to follow that up. This week you seem to went to the armbands for defense, and you moved Mark Ivey to the booth. Are the armbands going to be something that you use going forward? And then as far as play calling, how is that much different than the years past and kind of weeks past and getting the play into the defense using the armbands?
0: Well, Coach Ivey's been up in the booth the last couple games. We had wristbands for the SMU game as well. I don't know if we used them much because of their ability to steal signals very effectively. So it's a combination of, you know, putting certain calls in that either are simple or maybe they're a little longer that you want to be able to just expedite the process to get them, your guys lined up and set. It's a combination of not allowing the other team to steal your signals. And then it's a combination of, you know, we've had some issues of misreading our signals on the sideline. So we're trying to get as perfect as we can and making sure we're on the same page lined up and set. So that's the first thing is how can we quickly get lined up and set and ready to go in a good stance when the ball snapped and everyone on the same page. That, to me, has to happen every play. Now, it doesn't, you know, and it's like that other places as well, but we want 100% on that. If not, it needs to be 99. So from there, then you allow your guys to play and go make plays. And so how to perfect that and to get us going and efficient on that is always what we're looking at. And we'll continue to have wristbands. We don't use them every play, but we can sporadically mix that in.
5: All right, that was head coach Jeff Brohm looking back at Florida State and looking ahead to Syracuse. The Jeff Brohm Radio Show. You can hear more from Coach tomorrow night at Roosters in Fern Creek. Roosters, a fun casual joint. Join Paul Rogers and the coach as the coach will join Paul and some guests. That will be, again, tomorrow night from 7 to 8.

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0: Welcome back. Jody Dimling here on the R&B Roofing and Remodeling Cardinal Insider, talking some Louisville sports with you tonight here on the Louisville First Radio Network. The University of Louisville field hockey team came up short in their last game, 4-2 at number 11 Syracuse. The Cards are 9-3 overall, 9-5 overall. They're 3-2 in ACC play. The Cardinals with a couple of matches left on the season, including one against number 8 Duke on Saturday. They'll take on, that's the last home game, and then the following week at Virginia, at Richmond, and then October 30th at Wake Forest before the ACC Championships, November 3rd through the 6th in Chapel Hill. The Cards taking a 9-5 record into this matchup with Duke. The Cards are 3-2 overall this season in the ACC. And it's going to be interesting to see how this plays out, because the ACC, obviously one of the strongest teams or programs, conferences in the country in field hockey by far. I'm excited to see where this Cardinal team ends up in the ACC tournament this year. As you look right now in the ACC standings for Louisville, and they definitely look like they will definitely make the tournament for sure. Cal and Stanford are both 1-4. Boston College is 1-3. So the Cards right now would be in fourth place. Duke is 5-1. They're 12-7 overall. Head coach Justine Sowery talking about the final portion of the season and this weekend against Duke.
8: Yeah, it flies by. I mean, our sport, it's the shortest season and the most games in that period of time. So it goes by pretty quickly. It's fast and furious. We're definitely at the point of the season where, comparing it with the last couple of years, we're in a different spot where we feel strongly that we've made the ACC tournament, whereas the previous 2 years, it went down pretty much to the last game. So we're sitting in a space where I'm very happy and proud with the team, considering that we graduated a lot and it's a very young team. But at the same time, we're working on our consistency right now. So ACC competition, it's very topsy-turvy. Everyone's beating everybody. So we're in the middle of the pack right now, but we've got three great opportunities to move up the ladder, so to speak.
9: Jesse, what has been different this year for you guys? What's been the difference, maybe?
8: Yeah, some of the young ones have just stepped up. And, I probably want to give a shout out to one of our local ladies, Meg Morsey, who started as a walk-on, and we had a couple of injuries in preseason, and she stepped up into a very crucial role. Jalen Perez, another young one. I think some of these younger ones just needed an opportunity, both on the field and from a leadership standpoint. When we're playing good hockey, we play really good hockey, and at the same time, against Syracuse on Friday, we didn't play great hockey. So we're still searching for that consistency. But some of the younger players have just stepped up and played a really nice role for us.
10: Emily Young's having obviously a fantastic season. Could you just talk about the value and importance that she's had, especially defensively?
8: Yeah, amazing. I was very excited for her this year. She has fought hard to earn that number one goalkeeping spot over the last few years, and she came back this summer and super focused, great leader. She's a captain of our team, and I was always a bit worried that it would take her away from actually doing a job and keeping the ball out of the net. But she's done both exceptionally well. I would rate her as one of the top goalkeepers in the country right now, probably she's a big reason for that, keeping the ball out of the net. We typically don't have a lot of shots against us, but this year we have, and she's kept us in most of our games.
9: You guys have had your kind of the whole year of celebration, of this. Saturday, with you and Pam coaching against each other, it's over 25 years, I think, right? Of the two of you at this program. What does it kind of mean to have Saturday be Duke and obviously be her on the other sideline?
8: Yeah. We planned it especially for this weekend. We were going to choose a football weekend, but Duke was coming to town, and we both agreed on doing a single game, so no one has to, prepare for a second game. I've done a lot of reflection actually in the last couple of weeks. She brought me over to America, and my first job was at the University of Louisville as her assistant. And when Tom Jurich brought her on, it's going to mean a lot. And I don't want to get too emotional yet, but I owe a lot to her, and I learned a lot from her of being able to turn a program around when I went to UMass with my first head coaching experience, and to get the opportunity to come back. I always wanted to be part of the ACC, and that happened in 2014. I feel like I've got the best of both worlds, and I owe a lot to Pam. And I think it's a bit of a pity someone's got to win and someone's got to lose. But Aaron Schneidmiller has done an amazing job getting a lot of alums back and families, and even from overseas. So it's going to be just a wonderful celebration across the whole weekend.
11: And just kind of adding to that, it has been a season-long celebration. So what's that been like for you and for the team to connect with some of the alumni that are going to be coming back?
8: Yeah, we're actually going to meet after this to see where our numbers are at. But like I said, my assistant coach, Aaron Schneidmiller, who's an alum of the program, I inherited her. I had 3 years with her as a player, and this is her second stint back as an assistant coach. But she's just done a fabulous job connecting, not just the recent ones, but you know, we're going back into the 70s as well. And so we've had several players and coaches come back from different eras over the last month or so. And, the excitement is building. It's always been a challenge for us

0: reconnecting with alums, but I think we're at a point now that we can just carry this on each year and just get that energy, because it's so important to acknowledge and honor where the program was and women in athletics in the 70s and how difficult it was. And then just the resources and the opportunities that our female student athletes have here at the University of Louisville. It's second to none. And just again, really proud to be leading this program.
1: Your team is 6-1 at home, and this year you're also going to be hosting the NCAA championship for the seventh time. So does that provide a little bit more motivation for your team on their home turf?
0: Yeah, for sure. I got asked this question a couple of weeks ago, and for me and our coaches, we just keep preparing, and that's not something that ever crosses our mind, but it has come up in different conversations, and that absolutely is a motivation for our team. It feels good to be 6-1 at home again, because we, 5-6 years ago, Protect Traeger was a thing, and we'd be undefeated at home. So I think that's going to be motivation as well, coming into our last home weekend, and to host the Final Four again. We do such a great job, our administration and all the staff, that really we want to host championships across all sports, and we do a really nice job. And to have a seventh opportunity here, hopefully I won't be watching from the office. We'll be out on the field, and it's sport. You never know.
2: All right, that was Justine Sowery talking some Louisville field hockey again. The Cardinals are 9-5 overall, 3-2 in league play. They sit 2 games behind Duke in 4th place in the ACC. We'll take a break. Back after this, we'll wrap it up next here on the R&B Roofing and Remodeling Cardinal Insider, Louisville First Radio Network.
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0: Insider. Number three, Louisville Volleyball will host Duke. They're 4-2 in the ACC, 12-4 overall. Friday at 7 o'clock, and then North Carolina. Cards and Carolina, the only two 6-0 teams in the ACC. Carolina's number 23, Louisville's number 3. That'll be at 1 o'clock on Sunday. Men's soccer at Clemson Friday night at 7:30. Women's soccer are off this week. As we told you, field hockey will host Duke on Saturday at 1 o'clock. The men's golf team Sunday, Monday, and Tuesday at the Williams Cup in Wilmington, North Carolina. Women's golf team, Abilene Christian Intercollegiate, Abilene, Texas, Monday, Tuesday, and Wednesday of next week. Cross country preparing for the October 30th ACC Championships. The men's and women's tennis team, the women's tennis team, next up is a match against North Florida Invitational in Jacksonville, November the 6th. And the men's, the next match for the men's team is Friday, the Middle Tennessee Invitational down in Murfreesboro, Tennessee. As far as swimming and diving next Thursday, swimming and diving next Thursday against Notre Dame next week. Louisville softball at home next weekend for their final home match. And Louisville baseball, the Pizza Bowl, beginning this week, again, Thursday of this week. That'll do it for us tonight, folks, here on the R&B Roofing and Remodeling Cardinal Insider. We'll see you on the Dan Mesky Radio Show. 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

0: p.m. tonight here on Westwood One Sports. He's Brett Evans. I'm Pat Boyle. 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Hour number two of this Tuesday night shindig kicks off right now. 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Hit that subscribe button. And you can watch the show live on Twitter at BetMGM tonight. You can also listen to the show on the Westwood One Sports app, the Odyssey app, SiriusXM, Channel 260, and hundreds of local affiliates throughout North America. We'll get back to your phone calls. We talked all about Monday Night Football in the first hour. Are the Rams' problems fixable? Do you think they should still be Super Bowl favorites? We'll get back to those calls in a bit at 310-840-4910. But we kick off hour number two by going to the guest line to talk some Raiders with a former All-Pro tackle and a Raiders legend. Lincoln Kennedy joins us now here. The 11-year NFL vet is also the Raiders pregame and postgame analyst. Lincoln, it's Pat and Brad. Thanks so much for joining us, man. How you doing?
1: Glad to be with you. That game last night was something else, wasn't it?
0: Oh, it was incredible, Lincoln. It was awesome. Josh Allen going Superman. Rams with some more special teams problems. And did you have any other big takeaways from that game? You want to weigh in on it?
1: Well, I'm just glad. I'm hoping the Buffalo Bills got beat up significantly because we got to play them next, the Raiders. but you know, here's the thing. You know, I heard that Buffalo's going to be staying out west before the game from Los Angeles and going to Las Vegas. And sometimes that could take your toll on your body when you're taken out of your routine. But these guys these days are a little different. So it'll be interesting to see what shows up on Sunday for the Raiders and Bills game.
0: That is true, yes. And I did hear Buck and Aikman on the broadcast say the Bills are staying out west. So, yes, that'll be a good one coming up. But, Lincoln, let's talk some Raiders here. Was Sunday a sign of things to come in the near future here? I mean, I get it was a blowout, but it seemed like Clint Kubiak was looking for any reason to get Fernando Mendoza some real game reps, which Kubiak said is the best medicine. After the great 3-0 start, you know, Raiders defense has come back down to earth. Kirk Cousins is still playing okay, but things, you know, you look at that schedule, things could get sideways here quickly. So do you think the timeline for Fernando Mendoza becoming the starting quarterback, did that get dramatically accelerated after Sunday?
1: I wouldn't necessarily go that far because Kirk Cousins is not playing poor. And you don't want to take a good person off the field unless he's playing poorly. Look, we all understand that Fernando's the future. And everybody in Raider Nation has come to accept that. I was always of the mindset, if you don't get that offensive line fixed, don't put your future back out there in jeopardy. The offensive line needs a lot of work as well. So I don't put the carriage in front of the horse. The way I look at it is that you can, in all due time, the Raiders still have a winning record. They have the same amount of wins they won last year, and there's still a lot of football to be played. I know they're going to go through a gauntlet schedule-wise and opponent-wise. Well, let's see how it comes out before you throw your future away.
2: Lincoln, Brad Evans here. Clint Kubiak said postgame on Sunday he needs Mike Washington to get more involved in the offensive scheme. So far, Ash and Ginty has all close to 80% of the team's opportunity share, while Washington has registered only 27 total touches in 5 games. What's your opinion on how the backfield should be handled? Do you think it needs to be closer to a 60-40 Ginty to Washington split? Maybe a little bit tighter, maybe a little bit wider. Give me your thoughts on this Raiders running back room.
1: Well, the way I see it, and I haven't had direct proof because we're not allowed to see a lot of practices these days as the press, I don't think Mike Washington, I think Mike Washington Jr. might become slight liability in the passing game. So they might question his pass, his blitz picking up ability and stuff like that. But with that being said, you know, Mike Washington should have more touches. Ashton Ginty is not 100%, but you don't want to make yourself predictable. If you pull Ashton off for certain plays and you're only running the ball with Mike, the teams can click key on it. You got to be able to throw the ball. So I'm assuming that Mike Washington has got to get better in his blitz pickup recognition and his assertiveness as a back, because Ashton Ginty is

0: only surpassed 50 yards in a game one time so far this season. Do you think Las Vegas should go after, say, Cleveland's Jerry Jeudy, or if available, Jacksonville's Brian Thomas or someone else? It seems like they need a lot of help at the wide receiver position, don't they?
1: I think their main asset is going to be their tight end, Brock Bowers. And you can classify him as a weapon, as a wide receiver or a tight end, but I definitely know he's a weapon. And if you look back at some of the great Kansas City teams, even when they didn't have a feature wide receiver, who was their feature wide receiver? Travis Kelce. So it is doable. I mean, you do have the possibility, but right now the Raiders only sit with 5 picks next year. I actually think I'm of the mindset that they should see what they have in the cabinet before they go shopping. That's my little saying that I say in my stuff in the West Coast. The fact is that they got to find out what Dante Thornton Jr. is about. They got to find out what they have. You know, Jalen Naylor right now is on the concussion protocol, so we don't know what type of future he can have. But he was a guy they went out and got from Minnesota and free agency. The last thing the Raiders need right now is a diva wide receiver coming in causing a disruption. Now, I'm not saying all those names that you mentioned were, but sometimes when you're a premier wide receiver, especially in today's game, you're expecting to get a lot of touches and the ball. There's only one football, guys. So, you know, you don't want to have guys out there calling for the ball when you're trying to get the ball to Ashton Dempsey, when you're trying to get the ball to Brock Bowers. Michael Mayer has made a call for that. He should get the ball. There are other guys that should get the football, but there's only one football.
2: Good answer. We're talking to the great Lincoln Kennedy here on BetMGM tonight, Westwood One Sports. He's Brett Evans. I'm Pat Boyle. Lincoln, the former All-Pro tackle and Raiders legend, an 11-year NFL vet. You can find him on Twitter at LKennedy72. Lincoln, let's talk about the big guys, the Hog Mollies, the position you played. I know you mentioned them briefly, but overall, how would you grade the Raiders' O-line thus far? You know, the addition of Tyler Linderbaum in free agency has seemingly been a huge hit for this front office. They're 14th in total yards per game, 9th in points per game. And if you look at the advanced data, EPA per play on offense, they're 13th. So they're in the top half of the league. How big of a role has the offensive line played in the Raiders' success?
1: Well, the limited amount of success so early in the season hasn't necessarily translated into a power running team or a consistent passing team. There have been times where Kirk Cousins has had to go out there and make a lot of things happen. And you can attest to his expertise when you look at it. The offensive line overall at this particular point gives a C. If I had to grade them, I give them a C. I think they're mid-tier. They can get better. They have to get better because right now they're inefficient and ineffective running the football, ineffective running the football. You got to get better. If this offense is going to succeed, and it's very similar to what the Buffalo Bills, the Rams, and all these other teams that run this stretch zone or wide zone concept do, you have to be able to run the football. Without that, you become one-dimensional. When you become one-dimensional, this offense gets exposed.
0: Yeah, had a lot of truth in that statement, to say the least. Lincoln, the Raiders have the 13th hardest remaining strength of schedule in the National Football League. Go ahead and gaze into your crystal ball, would you kindly. What's the final record of the team this year? And with that in mind, also, do you feel the defense that gave up 45 points this last week to New England and slipped from number 7 overall to number 24 in EPA per play D is here to stay, or will the silver and black bounce back on D moving forward with matchups against the Bills, Rams, and Niners in 3 of their next 4 weeks? Man, they're going to be tested on that end of the field. So, again, give me your projection on final record this year and your thoughts on the Raiders' defense.
1: Well, you're going up against something I really don't like to do. I don't like to predict because so many things can happen during the season. But I came into the season saying that I wanted the Raiders to at least double their win out total from last year. They won 3 games last year. They're at 3 games right now. I think this team, from where I sit, I think they could be competitive enough to maybe screech out an 8-9 schedule. With that being said, there's probably going to be a game or two that they win with defense or special teams, and they're able to hang in there with offense. They've had some production in offense so far in this part of the season, but then people also take into consideration the level of opponent they were playing. I believe that next to the NFC West, the AFC West is probably the most toughest division of football. And with the Kansas City Chiefs already coming to sort of Las Vegas and beating the Raiders by three, it leaves a lot to be desired on how this whole division is going to go. But in that interim, they got to play the NFC West. So right after they play Buffalo, they take on the Rams. And then you got the Seahawks. Then you got the 49ers. All these guys, they still have to play. It is going to be a difficult schedule. If they can stay healthy, I think they can be competitive.

0: but they have got to start getting better right now.
1: Mm. We're talking to Lincoln Kennedy here, BetMGM tonight, Westwood One Sports, all things Las Vegas Raiders. He's a former All-Pro tackle and a Raiders legend. Played 11 years with the Falcons and mostly the Raiders. And like I said, we're talking all things silver and black here. I think Clint Kubiak has been an awesome hire, Lincoln, but I was very surprised to hear him at halftime a week and a half ago against that Chiefs game say to Tracy Wolfson, we're going to win the game. What did you think of Clint Kubiak saying that they were going to win that game versus the Chiefs, whether they won it or they didn't? Did you feel any type of way about that?
0: No, I didn't. I expect my coach to say that because I want that attitude when you go. I don't want anybody thinking they're just going through the motions. I want you to feel like you're going to win, and I want you to hate to lose. And I think Kubiak comes from a football family that does just that. They hate to lose. And that's to try to, that, you know, if I was coaching, that would be the situation or the instinct that I'm trying to instill in my players. Let's hate to lose. You know, let's be humble when we win, but let's hate to lose. And that leave a nasty taste in your mouth, and you can't wait for the next opportunity to get it out. So I don't mind him doing that.
1: Okay. One final question here, Lincoln. I don't know. Brian Flores' lawsuits against the NFL for racial discrimination being the reason he was not hired as a head coach 4 to 5 years ago continues to produce headlines. I think everybody that has followed football has seen that. But I don't know if you got a chance to see the reporting on the unsealed documents today regarding a recruiting firm's report on Brian Flores. This recruiting firm was hired by the Raiders. And some of the unsealed documents reveal some pretty glaring racial stereotypes. Did you get a chance to see any of this today?
0: No, I haven't seen anything like that, guys.
1: Okay. All right. I'm just going to read you some quotes, and however much you want to say about it or your thoughts on it is completely up to you. But, again, they kind of made this recruiting firm called Korn Ferry, which was hired by the Raiders to basically give them their assessment of Brian Flores as a head coaching candidate at the time, and I think it was 2021 or 2022. They kind of put a strengths and weaknesses thing up, and some of the weaknesses was chip on his shoulder, can be a dictator with players, coaches, can be difficult with ownership. His personality is unpredictable. Also mentioned in the weaknesses column, ongoing litigation may be a distraction, maybe as evidence of league-wide retaliation against Brian Flores because of that lawsuit. So I guess if you have any thoughts on this, what would that be, including what appeared to maybe be retaliation against Brian Flores for these lawsuits?
0: Well, I don't have any comment on it. Yeah, I don't know enough about it to comment on it.
1: Okay. All right, no problem. Just wanted to see it maybe because that was news that made the rounds today, and you know the Raiders being involved in it. I didn't know if you had a chance to see it, but hey, either way, Lincoln, we appreciate your time, man. Thanks so much for spending some time with us, and we hope to catch up with you soon.
0: Hey, thanks guys for having me. We'll talk to you soon.
2: Thanks, Lincoln.
1: There you go, Lincoln Kennedy, 3-time Pro Bowler, 1-time All Pro, Raiders legend, 11-year NFL veteran. Joining us to talk some Las Vegas Raiders. And, Brad, I understand that right now they are 3-2. The offense has played well. But I think Clint Kubiak's comments about Fernando Mendoza after that game Sunday, they could prove us wrong over the next couple of weeks. But this was we talked about this for weeks and weeks and weeks, yeah. Brad, this stretch of this schedule. And it could get sideways real quick. They play the Bills and the Rams the next 2 weeks. They lose both of them, and they're 3-4. I think a change is coming. I think we see Fernando Mendoza's debut against the Jets on November 1st.
2: I can totally see that, though. That is a road game, and there were indications before the season began from boots on the ground. I think it was Ryan McFadden at ESPN, as a matter of fact, who is the Raiders beat writer, was saying it was going to be early November. More than likely that Mendoza would seize the reins and they would assess him rest of season. He mentioned the Bills and Rams, those both being games there at the Darth Vader Dome in Sin City, and then at the Jets. But it's even tougher to a certain extent after that, or equally as tough, because they got to go on the road and play San Francisco in Week 9. They return home in Vegas to take on Seattle. Then they got to go to Mile High and take on the Denver Broncos in Week 11. And on top of that, at Cleveland. And you never know with the weather that could play a factor there in Week 12. We know the Browns are much improved. I mean, obviously a lot can change between now and then. And then they hit the bye week in Week 13. So Yeah.

0: I mean, I think Kirk Cousins is definitely on a shorter leash than you and I would have suspected even a week ago, based on the throttling that they received at the hands of the New England Patriots last week and losing that game 45-17. But they may give Kirk a little bit more of an extension on that leash. It wouldn't surprise me that we don't see Mendoza. Look, I was a guy that was championing that Mendoza was going to be under center by week four. Mea culpa, I was totally wrong on that front, and I could obviously be wrong on this perspective as well. But I think after the bye in week 13, you come back, you got three straight home games against the Chargers, the Broncos, the Titans, and then you finish the season at Arizona. That's a stretch of games where I think they let Mendoza get to work and get after it. So that to me seems like a sensible time to pass the baton on after the bye week 13. So I don't think we see Fernando until week 14, although that would really tick off Raiders faithful because the Black Hole representatives want him on the field, and they kind of want him on the field right now, despite the stellar play, quite honestly, of Kirk Cousins.
1: Yeah, look, I think it's coming. I think it's coming real soon. And Kirk, and again, this is this is unfortunate because Kirk Cousins has played well. But if you lose four games in a row, chances are Kirk Cousins won't be, you know, they're not losing 45-41. I know they put up 27 points against the Chiefs. Their offense didn't play well as a whole unit against New England. They got behind early, but hey, their offense still has looked good. They've been top half through five games. Another 2 weeks, they lose both. They lose both thoroughly. Kirk Cousins has one really bad game, one average game. All of a sudden, I think the calculus changes dramatically. That's why I asked Lincoln, is it going to get dramatically accelerated after these comments from Clint Kubiak and the fact that, again, it was a blowout. Well, even in, there are some blowouts, so you never see the backup. And so I think that was a calculated move. I think Fernando Mendoza's debut is on the horizon. 310-840-4910. We will take your calls when we come back. If you are just joining us for the entire first hour, we talked about Monday Night Football, Rams-Bills last night. Are the Rams' problems fixable? And do you still think they should be Super Bowl favorites? Are you panicking yet on the Rams? So if you want to get back in on that conversation, we will take your calls, 310-840-4910. Okay. But we'll also talk a little college football here, a little pretender-contender when we return. He's Brad Evans. I'm Pat Boyle. This is BetMGM Tonight on Westwood One Sports.
2: The Bills bounce back against the Rams at SoFi Stadium. Will Josh Allen be back there this February for Super Bowl 61? Westwood One Sports.
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1: Hey! Ho! Hey! Ho! Welcome on back, BetMGM Tonight, Westwood One Sports. He's Brad Evans, I'm Pat Boyle. Phone number to join the show, 310-840-4910. Shout out to Lincoln Kennedy, Raiders legend, for joining us last segment, talking all things Raiders. And if you want to get on the conversation, do you think it's only a couple of weeks until we see Fernando Mendoza? Or do you agree with Brad, it's still going to be quite a while before we see the number one overall pick? 310-840-4910. Also, we got a busy Tuesday night here in sports. It's the Frozen Frenzy. All 32 hockey teams in action tonight, so we'll get you some occasional scoreboard updates. And we got game two of the ALCS coming up at the top of the hour, along with, it's October. That means we got a couple of midweek college football games, baby. Delaware, Middle Tennessee State, FIU, Jacksonville State. I don't know if you could pay me to watch either of those, Brad. I'm going to be honest.
2: I could probably bet on them, though.
1: You could. You absolutely could. Go Blue Hens. That's all I'll say.
2: That's right.
1: All right, 310-840-4910. We got a couple of text messages here that we want to get to. Again, you can call or text us, 310-840-4910. A 352 number texts in, and I always like to look up the area code. We always encourage you, by the way, if you are going to text, just like you would call, tell us your name and where you're from. That way we can feature you on the show. Otherwise, we only have the area code, the phone number to go off of. 352 is North Central Florida. They text in, rough weekend for Chicago. Lost Ditka, lost to the Packers, and lost closing out a playoff Major League Baseball series at home and did not break that drought, which has now gone on since 1906. Oh, well, there's always the next 120 years. Maybe by year 2146. Oh, and Cubbies apparently didn't make the postseason either by a look of their box scores against the Padres. Ouch, a mouse in church made more noise than the Cubs this playoffs. And the mouse isn't even the MVP of mice. MVP, piss poor performance. Whoa. That was a big shot at Pete Crow Armstrong and Cubbies in the city of Chicago. Brad, what do you have to say?
2: Oh, well, it's only a two-game sample size. Yes, the Cubs utterly failed. PCA won among them. They're in the postseason wildcard round against the San Diego Padres. Again, I fear going out west. I made that abundantly clear here on BetMGM Tonight. But why are you throwing barbs at the wonderful Windy City of Chicago? What does Chicago do to you, man? It's a glorious place. It's the best sports city in the country. And they serve a lord. It's not that bad.
1: Yeah,
2: maybe it is.
1: Combs, producer Brandon Combs says, I bet a guy from Chicago slept with his wife or his sister.
2: Or sister.
1: I mean, that's a,
2: or,
1: yeah. We weren't even talking about,
2: or mother.
1: We weren't even talking about Chicago. That's a very out of left field shot down.

0: a barrel at the Windy City. And
1: you know what that is, Pat? That is a loyal listener. That is somebody that knows that like 75% of this show is made up of loyal Chicago fans. So whoever this individual is in the 352, hey, bravo! We appreciate you and your loyalty to BetMGM tonight, but bear down. Shut up. Chicago's awesome.
0: Yeah, you're a Bears fan. You live in Champaign, just south of Chicago. Producer Brandon Combs, big Chicago diehard sports fan. Video producer Monty, big Chicago diehard sports fan. Me, not so much. Lead the lap in our Westwood One studios, not so much. But yeah, that was that does seem random, unless it is somebody that is a loyal listener and just wanted to, you know, ruffle your feathers. And they don't seem ruffled because you were admitting how bad the Cubs were. And yeah, that White Sox crash out was pretty depressing. And I let you guys hear it for most of the show yesterday on the Packers and Jordan Love and what they did to the Bears.
1: Yeah, yeah. Thank you for that. Appreciate it.
0: 310-840-4910. Go! Pat,
1: oh, here we go. Here it is. We gotta move on!
0: Go,
1: Pat, power throw!
0: Go! Pat, go!
1: Go!
0: Oh. One more time, Lee.
1: Oh, God, Lee. Twist the knife.
0: Give it to me one more time, Lee.
1: The buns are working, Lee!
2: Go, Pat, go!
0: Go, Pat, go!
2: Go, Pat, go!
1: We're in love, not
0: go,
1: the MVP.
0: Pat, go!
1: Not remotely an MVP.
2: Go, Pat, go!
0: Go, Pat, go! By the way, I got a stat for you on Jordan Love. Since this is going to go down all season long, I can see it. You and me, Combs, Monty. Our buddy Lee DeLapp sent me this. This is from NFL Researcher. Jordan Love this season, 37 QB hits, most in the NFL. 13 passes dropped by his receivers, most in the NFL. 49 quick pressures faced, most in the NFL. 60 team rushing yards per game, last in the NFL.
1: Yeah,
0: five games with two-plus total touchdowns, tied for the most in the NFL. He's 55-1 right now for MVP. Oh, I can't wait to see what that number looks like in a couple of weeks.
1: You're burning your money. I think you're taking the 37 hits from the bong.
0: We were talking a ton about the Rams and their problems in the first hour, and so we want to continue to hear from you regarding that. 310-840-4910. 256 number texts in, and that is from Northern and
1: Lee
0: East Central Alabama.
1: Right,
0: Lee is. That's a good. That was a good clear. Well, actually, we didn't hear the clear. We heard the hit. 256 number texts in. The Rams will make it to the NFC Championship game, where they will lose to the Lions. Make fun of it all you want.
1: Wow.
0: We can revisit this when the time comes. I don't make fun of it. And that's, Brad, that's a hell of a prediction, because you've got the Rams winning the Super Bowl, and I, before the season started, didn't know that the Lions defense would still be this utterly atrocious. And Ryan Branch and Kirby Joseph, their returns don't seem far away.
1: Getting closer.
0: So I still hope, I'm still holding out hope. But I picked the Lions to go to the Super Bowl. So if that's our NFC title game, Lions-Rams, one of us is going to be right. I don't hate that prediction at all.
1: And sign me up for that title game, because I like betting on overs. And I think the total would be roughly 99,000 and a half. Is that correct?
0: Yeah.
1: Maybe I'm underselling.
0: Yeah, it would have to be in the 70s. But why? What is the highest... Should I look up highest scoring Super Bowl?
1: Well, the highest score, I don't know off the top of my head. You could easily, you know, throw that in the old Google machine, and it'll probably crank out an answer for you via the power of AI. But I think the over-under, if it were to be played today, and this is, of course, assuming that Joseph and Branch would be back on the field in that secondary, which is sorely needed for the Lions. Lions-Rams would probably command at least a, what, 58.5? Total at BetMGM, that'd be my guess. And I'd probably still bet way over on that.
0: Yeah, by the way, Brian Branch did return to practice last week. There is a chance he could play this week. Kirby Joseph, no update that I've seen on him in the last couple of weeks. He was still on the PUP list when the season started. By the way, so I did a quick Google search, and I'm going to assume that Google AI is not leading me astray, although it has, it does many times. The highest pregame over-under total in Super Bowl history. Twice, 57.5 for both the Patriots-Falcons in 2017.

0: and Colts Saints in 2010.
1: Interesting. So, yeah, I think 58.5, that would set a spread or total record all time. And I think it would probably be the highest scoring matchup maybe in the postseason all time. Rams and Lions, gambling gods, football gods, make that happen. I want to be glued to the tube for 3 hours and enjoy the glorious display of offense.
0: Okay, before we get to a little college football, we've got some folks on the line here, so let's get to your phone calls regarding the Rams, regarding Fernando Mendoza, 310-840-4910. Rick is in Baltimore, next up on BetMGM tonight. What's up, Rick?
2: Hey, I hope you guys saw the preview movie last night with the Super Bowl. It was the Rams against Mr. Unstoppable Josh Allen, 120 rushing yards. One passing touchdown, one rushing touchdown. Oh, by the way, another underdog victory on a Monday and Thursday night, guys, on BetMGM. If you're betting underdogs in these NFL games, you are collecting money all year, every week, every day on the Monday and Thursday night games. The Buffalo Bills, who were the underdog, guess what? They forgot that Mr. Unstoppable is trying to get the most valuable player in the NFL by rushing all the way and getting his team into field goal range. Now, guys, listen, if you still have any money left tonight, keep an eye on those Cleveland Guardians tonight. Hey, thanks for having me on tonight. Thanks a lot, guys.
0: Thank you. All right, Rick. Good stuff. Rick sounded like the PA speaker system that you would hear at like a ski lodge. Hey, guys, it's Rick in Baltimore here for Snow Country. Just a reminder, don't leave your ski slopes out at the lodge.
1: Get stoked, bros.
0: Yeah, that's what Rick's voice reminded me of. I mean, look, he's absolutely right. Underdogs have crushed it in prime time this year. Josh Allen and the Bills, the latest. Last Thursday, we saw the Buccaneers win outright as nearly double-digit dogs. So, yeah, thanks, Rick, and thank you for plugging BetMGM, our friends, our title sponsor. We appreciate that. Keep an eye on the Guardians tonight. Rick likes the Guardians. I don't know. Baseball's been unpredictable. I'm not putting a wager on that game, but if I had to,
1: I will say this. I will say this, Pat. We got Seattle, Denver on Thursday night. Denver's a home dog. That's a dog that could really continue that trend. They could apply a bite to the Seattle Seahawks, but no way in hell am I going to be betting on the Washington Commanders, catching plus 7.5, the 7.5 early line at San Francisco on Monday night. That will buck the trend that we have seen in primetime games, because San Francisco should absolutely wax that ass of Washington.
0: Yeah, I feel like Thursday night, if the Broncos are an underdog, I'm immediately taking them. If the Broncos are a favorite, I'm immediately betting against them. And
1: that's fair.
0: They actually covered on Sunday against the Chargers, although that looked like they could have lost that game for the entire fourth quarter until Justin Herbert was like, you want extra parm with that meatball sub? 310-840-4910. Let's get to another one of our friends from the great city of Baltimore. Bert joins us next on BetMGM tonight. What's up, Bert?
3: What's up, boys? I got three things. Number one, I bet Rick sells picks for a living. Anybody out there that wants to
0: winner
3: on a recorded line this Thursday, give Rick a call. He's 317-1 in the last 42 years, and his only loss was in 1971 when he picked against the Dolphins.
0: That's a great, great one right there.
3: Number two, not everybody from Baltimore talks like that, Patty, and you should know that now that you're down in Philly.
0: It's a similar accent. It is a similar accent, Bert. I'll give you that.
3: It is. It's a similar feel, similar people, similar everything. And number three, Pat, and Brad, I'm a little disappointed in you. Pat, put the bong down, dude. You've obviously been taking bingers with your Mendoza take. I've got 3 points to support my opinion that he's going to stay on the pine for the remainder of the year. Number one.
1: Oh!
3: Number one, coaches and athletes don't, quote, think they're going to suck. If you could think back to your playing days, I mean, hell, Pat, even if you got called up to the

0: Yankees when you were pitching in college? Would you take the mound thinking, oh, I'm going to suck. There's no way I'm going to get anybody out. You might when you got the call up, but by the time you took the mound, you'd be certain you were going to strike out whoever was facing you at the plate. Number two, coaches owe it to the other 52 players in their locker room to give the team, put the players on the field to give the team the best chance to win. And unfortunately, you're seeing that in Cleveland as well. They want to win, period. Their job isn't to think about the future or to groom players. That's the general manager in the front office, which brings me to my final point. Tom Brady in 2024 was quoted to say, I think it's best, in my opinion, for young quarterbacks or rookie quarterbacks to watch a veteran do it. I think it's just a tragedy that we're forcing these rookies to play early. And for that reason, Kubiak's not going to, isn't and won't face any pressure from the front office to put Mendoza in as long as the Raiders are in the hunt. And you can, whether you or I think they're going to be in the hunt late in the year, you can bet your bottom dollar Kubiak does.
1: Well, Bert, great, tremendous phone call. You threw a lot at us. We're going to respond to as almost every one of it as we can. Great call there on Rick in Baltimore, sounding like the guy that says, hey, I'm 372-1. I've never lost a bet other than that against the Dolphins. That was phenomenal. That was perfect. Yeah, that was phenomenal. That was perfect. As it pertains to Fernando Mendoza and the Raiders, you think I'm taking too many bangers. You think I'm taking bong rips here because I think there's a chance he's going to play in the next couple of weeks. Yes, it was, and I'll preface this again. Yes, it was a blowout, Brad. And so you could say, well, even if they have no plans of starting Fernando Mendoza in the next couple of weeks, hey, it was a blowout. Get in there. Get him some reps. Get him some real game reps. I mean, didn't you kind of just think that, though, when you're watching that game on Sunday? Mendoza comes in, and you're like, all right, the Raiders lost to the Chiefs. Now they just got their doors blown off by the Patriots. This thing looks like it's kind of trending in the wrong direction. How much longer are they going to sit around and wait? Now, again, if they beat the Bills or the Rams, then this conversation is done, and I sound like an idiot. And all of a sudden, the Raiders are above 500, more almost midway through the season, and they're going to stick with Cousins. And Cousins has been, he's been good. He's been okay. He's been between okay and good. He was great the first couple of weeks. Last 2 weeks, he's been okay. But if they lose both of these games and they go from 3-0 to 3-4, I'm not saying that them going to Fernando Mendoza is them quitting on the season, is them throwing in the towel. They drafted the kid number one overall. They obviously believe in him. And maybe if Kirk Cousins' level starts to drop off a bit, that's the just a little bit of spark they need to not only put their number one overall quarterback in there and take the training wheels off, but also maybe provide a little bit of a spark, even if Kirk Cousins doesn't play terribly over the next 2 weeks. And Brad, when we were debating it before the season started, I was the guy that said, I don't know, I think this is going to be a while. I like that the Raiders are doing this. And now they lose to the Bills, they lose to the Rams. I'd be the one saying it's time. It's Mendoza time. I think in 2 weeks from now, it could be, and it should be, Mendoza time.
2: Yeah, look, they're going to catch a lot of L's here in the coming weeks. Let me go ahead and give you the schedule again. As you mentioned, back-to-back games, though, at home against the Bills and the Rams, and you're on the road at the Jets, and Pat is saying that's when they're going to hand off the baton, and you're going to see Fernando Mendoza under center for the first time in his NFL career as a starter. And then they're at San Francisco. They're against Seattle at home. They're at Denver. They're at Cleveland. I mean, we'll see about the Jets game. L at San Francisco, likely L against Seattle at home, probably an L at Denver, and at best, probably a coin flip at Cleveland. You know, I think it's just a natural transition coming off the bye week to get him under center because of the three consecutive home games. I think he's going to see a start at least this year. So I disagree with the caller from Baltimore there saying, oh, yeah, there's going to rest him the entire year. It was a great quote in reference there by Tom Brady and his point of view of, you know, learning and being under the wings of a proven starter, yada, yada, yada. But it just seems natural. It seems right. It seems like to turn the page, be considering those three very, at least two of the three very winnable home games against the Chargers –

0: Broncos and the Titans. Broncos can be tough. We'll see where Denver is at that point. And then you finish at Arizona and, you know, put them in kind of a rough environment. I'm putting that in air quotes because it's not really sure going to be much of a road game. There could be more Raiders fans there than actual Cardinals fans at that juncture in the season. But, yeah, I'm going to stick to my guns and say they will make the change at quarterback after the bye week. And you'll see Fernando Mendoza starting the last four games of the regular season. I'm sticking to it. I ain't going to budge.
1: Okay. All right. I love Burt, by the way. Would love to take some bingers with Burt and hang out. Love to do that. Yeah. He's like a great guy.
0: Bring Ernie. Like
1: phenomenal guy. 310-840-4910. We'll take a quick break. When we come back, it is a Team Huevos Tuesday. We'll throw you some bold future predictions, and we'll get also more of your phone calls and texts at 310-840-4910. He's Brad Evans. I'm Pat Boyle. 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
3: I'm still going for it, even with higher stroke risk from atrial fibrillation and irregular heartbeat not caused by a heart valve problem. In a clinical study, Eliquis apixaban reduces stroke risk and has less major bleeding than warfarin.
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1: Welcome on back, BetMGM Tonight, Westwood One Sports. Brad's fired up. Brad Evans, I'm Pat Boyle. Phone number to join, 310-840-4910. We appreciate all of your phone calls, all of your texts. Let's get right back to some more here. We got a couple of text messages to get to before we get to a Team Huevos Tuesday. First, we got a 406 number. Shane in Montana, loyal listener. You guys are awesome. Love hearing y'all while driving around delivering parcels every day. Who would be a good coach for the Redskins, in parentheses, Commanders? How about Tomlin for the Commanders?
2: Oh.
1: Well, that is very spicy. Preemptively. That's preemptively firing Dan Quinn. Now, again, I think Dan Quinn's seat is very, very hot. Even though I did say yesterday, I think 95% of the blame for that tie should go to Jaden Daniels and not Dan Quinn. If the Commanders' season ends with them maybe only getting 5 or 6 wins, they go 5-11-1 or 6-10-1, then, yeah, I can see Dan Quinn getting fired. And, Brad, I don't know. Mike Tomlin obviously would be a great candidate. Is that a job he would want? I would have to think probably he'll have his pick of the litter if he wants to return to coaching in 2027, right?
2: If they give him 30 hours a week to work on his Minecraft city, then, yeah, he'd be a shoe-in probably for that gig. Honestly, the top of the list is a name that should have been a head coach this year. Right now, the offensive assistant under Sean McVay, it's Nathan Shielhouse, who is going to be a head coach very, very soon in the National Football League. Young guy, give him the keys, and that offense would absolutely ignite. Go get him.
1: All right, let's get to a Team Huevos Tuesday here, Brad. You are Team Huevos, hashtag Team Huevos. So explain, what are we doing here on Team Huevos Tuesday?
2: Yeah, find a future or two in any sport that you believe is worth a long-term investment at our friends on BetMGM. Simple as that.
1: All right, beautiful. I'll start us off here. Fernando Mendoza, Offensive Rookie of the Year, 20-1, plus 2,000. I think he is going to play in the next couple of weeks here. I think the Jets is going to be his NFL debut. Well, not his NFL debut because he just played on Sunday. His starting debut. I think Mendoza can be great. And I think he could absolutely win Offensive Rookie of the Year if he gets in a couple of weeks. Think about it. Tyler Shuck didn't get in until it was like week, what, 9, week 10 last year? He nearly won Offensive Rookie of the Year. So Fernando Mendoza, 20-1 right now with what happened on Sunday. I think it's only a matter of time before he plays. I think he's going to play good.
2: All right, Kendall Walker the Third to win AP Offensive Player of the Year. How's the plus 450? How is he not the front runner? Oh, that's right, because Jahmyr Gibbs in the league. Oh, that's right, because of Bijan Robinson. But hey, look at the

0: EPA per rush data, who's number one? It's Walker by a wide margin over Bijan. He's also top five in yak per attempt. Number two in total missed tackles forced, and number four in yards before contact per attempt, which means the offensive line is doing their job. And he has the easiest remaining running back strength of schedule. Kenneth Walker III is going to rack endless 100-yard and possibly multi-touchdown games. Plus 450, that's a gift from the gambling gods.
1: All right, let's get to our video producer, Michael Montgomery. I feel like this one might conflict with that just a little bit here. Monty? What's your Team Huevos Tuesday take?
0: This is Micah.
2: Didn't think we'd have time for this, but here we go. Jahmyr Gibbs to win NFL MVP. Hear me out. Quarterback award, I know that. Last running back, 2012, Adrian Peterson, so it's been a while. But Gibbs is on pace for 2,550 scrimmage yards, which would be an NFL record. And 30 touchdowns, which would be one shy of the NFL record. Plus 6,000. Lions defense sucks. They're going to need to win. They're going to need to score to win. If they win enough, maybe he can do it.
1: Okay. Wow. Jahmyr Gibbs to win MVP 60-1. Really quickly, producer Brandon Combs. Combs, what do you got?
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1: Incredible. 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Give me a bonus one here. College football.
0: Wake Forest makes the college football playoff. They have the number one offense, according to the EPA data. It's 6-1. If they do that, I think they're going to make the college football postseason.
1: I got another one. Mississippi State 8-1 because of Super Kamario Taylor. What's your Team Huevos Tuesday take? Give us a bold prediction. 310-840-4910. 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

0: welcome on back to BetMGM tonight here on Westwood One Sports. He's Brett Evans. I'm Pat Boyle. 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Great show so far. You guys have been awesome on the phones. We've got more text messages to get to. If you want to get aboard, 310-840-4910. Monday Night Football, banger of a game. Bills win it 37-34 in overtime. Josh Allen goes Superman. Harrison Meavis had the game-winning kick for the Rams. It got blocked. He gets cut today. Special teams issues continue to plague the Rams. Are their problems fixable? The Rams are 2-3. They were the Super Bowl favorites coming into the season. They are still the Super Bowl favorites here after 5 weeks of the season. They're co-favorites. They have the same price as the 49ers with our friends at BetMGM. The Niners are 5-0. The Rams are 2-3. Do you still think they should be Super Bowl favorites? And again, are their problems fixable? 310-840-4910. We talked to the great Lincoln Kennedy about Fernando Mendoza getting in the game for his NFL debut on Sunday. Do you think it's only a couple of weeks before the Raiders go to Fernando Mendoza? And should they? At 310-840-4910. Brad, another conversation.
1: Fernando.
0: Great song.
2: Lava.
0: Great song.
2: Yeah.
0: Is Brad, it? Another conversation. I think it's a great song. Or are you saying, is that who sings
2: it? I don't think it is. It was ABBA. And it's not a banger. It would come up on my Spotify, like mid-rep at the gym.
0: Well, maybe, yeah. I mean, maybe not at the gym. Maybe not at the gym.
2: Are you going to hang out? You're going to do bong rips, listen to Fernando by ABBA? No, come on, bro.
0: I might add it to my get high and rip bongs and listen to music playlist tonight. And I'll put Fernando by ABBA right at the top of the list.

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1: That's right. Nothing says a party like Abba. All right.
2: Really?
1: We got...